0: Houthis airdropped medical and relief supplies on Saturday, and yesterday a Panama-registered bulk carrier provided additional food and water to passengers. The Timor provincial government say a rescue ship from Vanuatu, a local landing craft, and the police patrol boat Gizo will be on site this morning to begin removing passengers from the stricken vessel.
1: A magnitude 6.18 earthquake has struck Solomon Islands. Geoscience Australia says the quake hit at a depth of 67 kilometres near the village of Harappa on the sparsely populated Shortland Island off Bougainville, although the German Research Institute of Earthquakes puts the depth at far shallower, 10 kilometres. There are no immediate reports of damage or casualties. Staying with climate, and Papua New Guinea's Prime Minister James Marape has urged district and provincial authorities to immediately mobilise disaster funds to communities affected by the El Nino weather event across the country. Mr. Marape says his office has released funds to all provincial and district offices to help communities who have been hit hard by extreme heat, drought and weather disasters. He's called on district authorities to be proactive in identifying affected communities and coming up with activities to alleviate their problems. Further afield, Russian strikes have killed at least five people in Ukraine as President Volodymyr Zelensky says he supports the energy ceasefire with Russia that Donald Trump has announced but is awaiting details from the US. North America correspondent Lauren Day reports.
2: The US president announced the deal in a brief post on Truth Social, saying the ceasefire was effective immediately but offering no further details. It comes at a new low in the relationship between Donald Trump and Volodymyr Zelensky, who the US president criticised for attacking Russian energy infrastructure and called to be replaced. Before the energy ceasefire was announced, the Ukrainian president told ABC America his country would stop those attacks if Russia stopped hitting Ukrainian energy infrastructure and promised to hold elections if Russia agrees to a full 60-day ceasefire.
1: An international airport in the Saudi Arabian capital of Riyadh's been hit again, marking the second Houthi attack over the weekend. Middle East correspondent Caitlin Kelly reports.
3: Saudi officials say Riyadh's airport has been attacked again, sparking a deadly fire, causing injuries and forcing a suspension of flights. A second strike also hit Dammam Airport on Sunday local time. This comes a day after a deadly strike on the capital's airport killed more than a dozen and injured hundreds. The Houthi rebel group issued a warning to avoid Saudi airports and claimed multiple attacks on infrastructure in recent days. US President Trump says he's considering to join the attacks as Australia warns citizens in Riyadh to shelter in place.
1: The Pope will have surgery in Rome this week after doctors discovered a growth in his lung during a recent checkup. Europe correspondent Mazoe Ford reports.
4: During his weekly Sunday prayer service in St. Peter's Square, the Pope shocked the crowd with his health announcement. He told pilgrims doctors had found a localised nodule in his lung, but added that it was detected early and he'd have an operation this week to remove it. While the prognosis appears to be good, the announcement has shocked Vatican City and Catholics around the world. The previous Pope, Francis, had several health issues and died just 18 months ago.
1: A study shows nearly three quarters of the social media content served to teenage boys is deeply anti-feminist. Jordan Bissell has the details.
5: For teenagers Zach Robig, Manosphere content is a familiar presence on social media.
6: They craft hot takes and these political opinions that get pushed by the algorithm because they get so many shares and comments.
5: The 18-year-old says he never seeks out extremist rhetoric, but QIMR's Dr. Chang Lu says searches for neutral content like gym videos will often lead male users to anti-feminist material.
7: Compared to neutral toned or even positive toned information, negative toned information may be able to sustain longer attention.
5: Scientists who posed as teenage boys on social media said their feeds quickly devolved, with 70% of the content comprised of anti-feminist material.
1: You're now up to date with the very latest from ABC News. There's more news at any time on Radio Australia's website.
8: Good morning. This is Pacific Beat on ABC Radio Australia, and coming up, unjust and unfair. So say the victims of a wave of forced evictions in Dili. The police urged to investigate after Fiji's teachers' leader calls for critics of traditional chiefs to be roasted in earth ovens. And it's win or bust for PNG's Barramundis at the final leg of the Cricket World Cup Challenge League with leaders' jersey first up.
9: We've got to go to that tournament and win every game. So we

0: wild. The rescue operation began just before 1 a.m. local time, and the orca is now heading towards the shelter of Maniev Bay on the northeast corner of the main island of Baney. Earlier, rescue aircraft dropped emergency supplies and communications equipment onto the ship, and a bulk carrier that arrived at the scene was able to transfer food and water. As the drama has unfolded, many of the passengers have actually been live streaming to friends and families back on shore, thanks to the orca's Starlink internet connection. On the line now from Lata Intamota province is the Premier, Stanley Atehua. Premier, good morning. Thank you for joining us on Pacific Beat.
1: Thank you. Thank you and good morning to you and listeners of the ABC Radio Pacific Beat across Australia, Solomon Islands and the wider Pacific. First, I would like to express my concern for the 73 passengers and crew members on board MV Auka, which encountered a mechanical problem at approximately 7 o'clock a.m. on Friday, 9th October. As Premier of Temotu, this has been a very concerning situation for us because the vessel was carrying people whose safety is our immediate priority. According to the latest information I have received, all 73 people on board are in good condition. I have also been informed that patrol boat Gizo and MV Auka are now stopped off the northwestern coast of Vanikoro Island. Arrangements are being made for passengers to be transferred from the MV Auka to Helper One. We are waiting confirmation of the progress and completion of the transfer. On behalf of the people of Temotu Province, I sincerely acknowledge the personnel involved in the search and rescue operation, including the crew of patrol boat Gizo, the receiving vessel Helper One, and the relevant national authorities and international partners who have contributed their assistance. We particularly appreciate the support provided by Australia and France, as well as the China. While we are encouraged by this development, our priority remains the safe transfer and welfare of everyone involved.
0: Premier, Premier, but I mean, could I just ask, you say all the passengers are well, which is obviously great news. The boat is under tow. Are you satisfied that things have happened as quickly as they should have? Or could this rescue have actually been carried out a little sooner? What do you think?
1: Well, despite the current development, I'm not happy about the delay of the response of the rescue. It took about 3 days for the passengers and the ship afloat for this length of time. It's a very concerning issue in the response of search and rescue, more especially in my country, Solomon Islands.
0: And the fact that some of the passengers on board have been able to actually stream what's been going on there over the last two or three days. I mean, on the one hand, that's good, I guess, because people know that they're safe and sound. But on the other hand, I don't know exactly what they've all been saying. But I mean, if they're concerned about the length of time this has taken, not great publicity.
1: Yes, that's a great concern. Well, yeah, a lot of individuals on board have raised their great concern over the delay, as well as querying and asking as to when will the search and rescue operation will draw to their location. More especially those on the boat, there are about five children, the little kids, as well as some of the sick patients on board. And that is why this concern of our response is very, very, very important.
0: At this stage, clearly, engine failure is what's caused this problem in the first place, and presumably that will have to be investigated as that how that came about. But am I right that this vessel at least is properly equipped to carry passengers? This is not a case, as we've seen in other countries and indeed in your own in the recent past, where inappropriate vessels have been

0: used to transport people?
1: Well, that's my great concern as the premier of Temotu province. The question is very concerning to the national government in awarding the franchise shipping to the shipping company. The very important part is my question is the standard operation under the required under the franchise contract. I think this was not met, and the award of this contract to this company is not acceptable according to my assessment. So it is my call to the national government to reconsider and establish a findings on the development of the fault of the engine of the ship. And I want an inquiry to make this report and publish it. This incident itself provides a legitimate reason to examine the relevant contractual and safety arrangement, but the precise cause of the mechanical failure and any contractual breach must be established through evidence. I would like the ministry concerned to review the contract condition, vessel certification, maintenance record, inspection report, and any applicable performance requirement. The findings should determine whether the operator has complied with its obligation and whether the current arrangement remains appropriate. If non-compliance is established, the government should take action consistent with the contract and law. I believe the people of Temotu are entitled to transport explanation of whether the service arrangement is meeting their needs and the required safety standards.
0: So Premier, if I interpret what you're saying correctly, I mean, are you basically suggesting that this contract, which the government has entered into, was entered into without due diligence, that they've signed up for a deal which is not providing what it should be providing?
1: Exactly. That is my concern. As a province, when the contract was awarded or examined, my office or the Temotu provincial government need to have a say and be informed of this. Otherwise, such incidents should not be happening, and the life of my traveling passengers within the inter-islands of Temotu is paramount important. That is why, as an agent to the national government, before awarding, I really want the ministry to liaise and let at sometimes my office and the provincial government to at least to know and be part of the selection.
0: So
1: otherwise,
0: So can I put this to you that it's great news to know that the passengers are safe and in good condition, all being well, they'll be taken off the vessel at some stage later today and they'll be making their way back to wherever they were heading in the first place. That's the good news. But surely the bad news is this could have been a lot worse. And maybe the national government has dodged a bullet here.
1: Yeah. Actually, I have ripped what the national government decision reach. And yeah, for a province that made up of scattered islands and remote islands, it is paramount important that like on the boat itself, not only the traveling passengers, but I do have that some of my government officers on their tour to visit those remote communities out there, and what the experience is currently is very a distress and very disappointed for me as a government look after my workmen out in the rural and the remote communities.
0: Premier, we thank you very much indeed for talking to us this morning. Just to repeat the good news that everyone is safe on board the ALCA and they will be taken to safety later today. But clearly, big questions to be asked of the national government. We thank you very much indeed for joining us on Pacific Beat.
1: Thank you. Thank you very much, Pacific Beat, for taking me on air.
0: That's the Premier of Temotu Province in Solomon Islands on the line from Malata, Premier Stanley Te Hauwā. And good to know that the passengers on board the ALCA are all doing okay. But yes, clearly the Premier there.

0: That's a song called Get Away from Lana, featuring Troublesome out of Solomon Islands, and some good news out of the Solomons as far as those people stuck on that boat for the last 3 days. But Premier of Tuamotu clearly wanting to ask some fairly serious questions of government as to the sort of ships that they're using. And as I mentioned, we will keep you posted on that here on Pacific Beat. I'm Richard Ewart. A very good morning to you if you're just joining us. Now, thousands of people have been evicted from their homes in Timor-Leste's capital, Dili, in recent years as the government continues to take back control of state land. Research suggests it's the women that have been hardest hit by the evictions because their forced removal has led to the destruction of small informal businesses that generated income for their families. But as Vonia Vieira reports in one community, the residents are staying on despite the loss of their homes and in the face of what they say is unfair and unjust government action.
1: Miranda de Rosario has lived in Aimutin in the capital Dili for nearly 10 years. But early one morning in May, her simple life was changed forever. She was woken before dawn by shouting from police and government officials.
2: We had no idea what was happening. Suddenly they came here and we were shocked. We thought they were going to clear the road. They warned us we had to leave the place by 8 a.m. I was pregnant at the time. I was traumatized and afraid, and I believe it also affected my baby, who was born with a leg deformity.
1: People were told to gather their belongings and leave the area.

0: They came here at 5 a.m. They told us we had to vacate the place because it was state-owned land. We were given until 8 a.m. to move all our belongings. The place must be empty.
1: The home Miranda had spent years building was the Morist. She was the small business she ran to support her family.
0: I used to sell cooking oil and food by the roadside. I could earn between $20 and $30 a day, but now we have no income at all.
1: Now, Miranda and her family are sharing a single house with several other families.
0: We are still staying here because there is one house that has not yet been demolished. More than 10 families are living together in that house. It is heartbreaking. I used to have a home of my own, but suddenly I was left with nowhere to live while my baby is in this condition.
1: The same thing happened to Immaculada Martins and her family.
2: Our house was demolished at 4 a.m. and the incident traumatized the children. We were all asleep when they entered the area. The police force and heavy machinery were there to demolish the houses. Before the demolition began, they told us to remove our belongings so the heavy machinery could get in and tear the houses down. They gave us no prior notice and did not consult with the community.
1: Despite losing their home, Immaculada and her family do not want to leave. They have built a tiny shelter where the kitchen and sleeping area share the same cramped space. She says life is difficult.
2: Our children can't bear living where we are now because it is hot and dusty. The heat is intense and the wind is very strong, making the children cough and catch colds. I had to take them to stay with their aunt. The state must pay attention to us and see the conditions we are living in now, especially with the rainy season approaching. Are we expected to continue living like this?
1: The eviction at Aimutin is just one of several that have taken place around Dili in recent years. The evictions have affected thousands of people, according to research by the Mata Dalan Institute.
3: Between 7,615 and 8,145 people were affected by evictions in Dili, including approximately 3,754 women, 3,861 men, and 2,863 children. Communities in areas such as Aitara Claran, Fomento, Jardim, Bairupité, and Tacitolo were among the most affected.
1: The Institute's program manager, Noé Gaspar, says people's livelihoods, education, and mental health have been impacted.
3: Women were disproportionately affected because many households rely on women's participation in the informal economy, including selling goods in markets, operating kiosks, small businesses, and street vending. Following evictions, many women lost their sources of income, faced increased household expenses, which including rent, and a struggle to support the children's education and daily needs.
1: He says the evictions have also impacted children's education.
3: 63 out of 123 students reported a decline in academic performance after eviction and relocation. 7 students repeated a school year because of relocation, long distances to school.
1: Mr. Gaspar says the compensation offered to residents was also inconsistent.
3: Compensation was inconsistent, delayed, and often considered inadequate. Many affected people believe that compensation amounts did not reflect the actual value of their homes, land, and losses.
1: But the government disagrees. The Secretary of State for Land and Property, Jaime Xavier Lopez, says residents in some areas, including Aimutin, were not eligible for compensation because the court has issued an eviction order.
4: They were unable to receive compensation because they had been issued an administrative order and therefore no compensation or reimbursement. The authorities had previously communicated with them. Some people had received compensation while others rejected the administrative order. Many people received compensation while others did not because they disagreed with having to leave the area even though the land belongs to the state.
1: Mr. Lopez says the government held talks with residents

0: but had been unable to reach a solution, so the court decided to issue an administrative order. Back in a multi-residence, like Antonio Pinto, are determined to stay despite losing their homes.
1: This is unjust. The law applies only to the poor, not to powerful business people. Because they are wealthy and have a lot of money, they can use the state to oppress us.
2: The words of Antonio Pinto, a resident of Imutin in Dili, and Pacific Beats reporter in Timor-Leste is Vanya Vieira. Now, there are calls for the General Secretary of the Fiji Teachers Association to be removed from office. This after he posted a social media threat to catch critics of traditional chiefs and roast them in earth ovens. Paolo Manomano Nitonga was apparently motivated to speak out in response to discussion about proposed reforms to Fiji's constitution, which would include granting new political powers to the Great Council of Chiefs. He since apologised and asked for forgiveness, saying his comments were written in pure retaliation for racist remarks he had seen directed towards chiefs online. But the Minister for Women, Children and Social Protection, Sashi Kiran, says Mr. Manomano Nitonga has gone too far and must step down, while opposition MP Ketan Lal has gone further because he wants the police to investigate the General Secretary's comments.
3: Even though if it's a personal Facebook post, he is still a representative of an organization which has existed for quite long in Fiji. And at the same time, that organization has more than how many hundreds of thousands of teachers who are members of that organization. And they're an influential organization as well. However, even if it's a personal view of that particular gentleman, it still needs a strong condemnation, not only from me, but from the Prime Minister himself and from the people who are sitting in power. Because our constitution gives us freedom to speak freely. Every citizen must be able to discuss matters of national importance without facing racial abuse or intimidation or any of that sort. That's why I have called out the Prime Minister and just come straight forward. Will he and his government publicly condemn that statement by this particular person? And what actions will they take to reassure those who are being threatened? You know, people have their views and all those things. You know, we all respect our chiefs, but respect for chiefs does not justify racism, threats or attempts to silence them. We all respect, or we can respect, traditional leadership while discussing its role in the administration of our country. So no disagreement gives anyone permission to threaten other human beings. At the same time, as I said, the new constitution that they have drafted, and it's before parliament, and it's going for public consultation before the third reading and the referendum. The things where the chiefs are being, the BLV, what they call them in abbreviation, they have been given seats in Senate. And I believe that everyone in Fiji has the right to question why should they be given seats in Senate directly without being elected, or not an elected official or something like that. So people have the right to question that. And I think that in that context, that people need to understand they cannot just write comments like how this particular person has written on Facebook. It's not his business to tell people to shut up or, you know, all those kind of things. It's very, very unbecoming of him being a member of a very prestigious organization.
1: If we can touch, I guess, on how this relates to the public debate over the constitution, which is obviously a live issue in Fiji. I don't have the exact context for what the General Secretary is responding to, but it sounds like this is in part the kind of powers that are being bestowed on the Council of Chiefs under that new constitution. Are you concerned, I guess, that other kind of debate could exacerbate tensions in Fiji over this constitution? And is there any way in which the government can, I guess, prevent that from happening?
3: I think I cannot directly discuss about the bill right now because we still are in the phase of having its third reading and my debate will be in Parliament about it. But in general context, if I can say, it is the responsibility of the government to make sure the process is fair to everyone and the discussions become sensible and not someone just talk nonsense about it. It is also very important for us to understand the current 2030 constitution also recognizes our rights. That there is a constitution in Fiji right now, which is the 2013 constitution, gives us the protection, gives everyone the protection. The new constitution has not come into life, and it is going to come into effect in 2028, I suppose. And there are the attachments to it, it can come earlier or something like that. But I believe that the Prime Minister and his government has a responsibility, the Parliamentary Select Committee has a responsibility to make sure the debates are sensible and people do not move away from the core issues that are going to be discussed. And if there will be people who become aggressive, and I think the police force should act strongly about it and take action against these people, because we should not let any elements or any racist comments thrive during these kind of discussions.
2: Opposition MP in the Fiji Parliament, Sir Kathan Lal, speaking there to Mackenzie Smith. You're with Pacific Beats for a Monday morning, start of another week here on ABC Radio Australia. I'm Richard Hewitt, and with the United Nations Climate Summit in Turkey, just 5 weeks away, health leaders in the Pacific are calling for an end to fossil fuel extraction and for climate finance to go directly to local communities. Their demands have been made public after closed-door talks in Nandi, led by an Australian health advocacy group, the Climate and Health Alliance. The priorities that were agreed upon at that meeting will be further discussed in Canberra this week before no doubt being raised on the international stage at COP31 in Turkey. Joining us to tell us more is Michelle Isles, who's Chief Executive Officer of the Climate and Health Alliance. So Michelle, good morning. Thanks for joining us on Pacific Beat.
4: Good morning, Richard. Great to be with you.
2: Now, I suppose the whole question of fossil fuel and the desire, particularly across the Pacific, to have Australia wind it back to the point where they don't produce any more, I mean, that's kind of out there now. So what did the meetings that you were involved in Nandi, from the Climate and Health Alliance's point of view, what did you bring to the table that might help push that agenda further forward?
4: Yeah, thanks, Richard. Well, look, at the heart of all of the discussions was putting health at the heart of decision making. So we talked with leaders from across Polynesia, Micronesia and Melanesia, as well as representatives from over 100 nations. And they were seeing the health impacts and hearing the health impacts that are already happening as a result of climate change, from extreme heat, from cyclones, from rising sea levels, which are impacting food and nutrition. So there's a lot of discussion at these international conferences about mechanisms and the economy. But if our health is impacted, the cost to that means everything. And the Pacific were very clear on that call, that the physical, mental, cultural and spiritual health is everything, is key to identity, and climate change is impacting that. So if we want to actually support survival and health and well-being, we need to end fossil fuel extraction, burning of coal, gas and oil, and the subsidies that enable this.
2: Ultimately, though, doesn't this come down to a battle between the facts surrounding climate change, including the ones you spelt out there in great detail, the facts of climate change against politics? That's what it comes down to, isn't it? And that's the trouble in Australia, is that on one hand, they say they want to help with the climate change problem in the Pacific, but on the other hand, they know there's an election round the corner.
4: Well, this is true, but we think and we know that health connects all of us. So whether we're here in Australia, we are exposed to climate change from rising sea levels. We know extreme heat. We know what bushfires look like here. So all of us are actually connected. And what we do in health is we actually translate that science into lives, what it means for us. And so we think that health is the great connector. But the Pacific are very clear on this. And I think that actually that came through. We talked with negotiators and we talked with other decision makers, and they could see health, and especially coming out of the messages from the Pacific, they could see how this will cut through and might actually make the difference we've been waiting for after many years of the world negotiating. But this Talanoa was really important because it is building on a decade of advocacy and messaging from Pacific leaders that have been saying, if our survival is important, then you need to act. But what we know is the Pacific message actually resonates with all of us, that the Pacific is being impacted first and most severely, but that this is a shared issue. So look, politics.

0: Politicians care about their local constituents and they know that health matters. And so that's why we want to take this health message from the Pacific to all of our health leaders in Canberra this week and to Australian politicians. We have many very keen to meet our Pacific delegates, and our 47 health professions represented are really keen to look at the urgency of these issues and to embed that in their advocacy too.
1: In the end, though, let's suppose there is a swing towards phasing out fossil fuels, let's say, in Australia, which is primarily what the Pacific are asking. I mean, they'd like to see it, obviously, yes, everywhere. But let's focus on Australia. If we do start to wind back the production of fossil fuels, what are the implications of that? How do we go about doing it? Because I'm thinking in the Pacific, without fossil fuels, they could be in trouble because they rely on them for energy and they rely on them for their cars. Do they have a strategy to help themselves?
0: Yeah, absolutely. So we're already doing that in Australia. We're already transitioning to renewables, and it's basically healthy production of energy. Gas stove cooktops are a leading cause of asthma in Australia, but not enough people know about it. In the Pacific, we had lots of conversations and we're seeing action for renewable power. Communities don't want diesel power. I spoke from taxi drivers to the health leaders in the room. Relying on fuels being imported that are expensive are impacting their livelihoods, but also they want to be empowered, and they don't want the fumes from diesel production, nor do Australian communities. So there is that transition here, but the call is around for climate finance to get to those communities and to get to health systems. So that is part of the international call as part of these negotiations. I know that Australia committed funding around renewable energy, but the Pacific want more than that. I mean, they are empowered to act. They know what the solutions look like. They also include nature-based solutions, so making sure that there is mangrove restoration, that ecosystems that underpin food security, clean water and livelihoods are also supported. There is money available to fund this. The Pacific know what the solutions are. They just want it to be channeled to the people that are prepared to act.
1: Did you get the sense from the talks that have taken place in Nandi that there is more cut through occurring now? And how optimistic are you that when it comes to COP31 in Turkey that something significant will happen? Because let's face it, this is COP31, and still we don't seem to quite have anything like the strategy that the Pacific Islands would like to see.
0: True. Well, look, Richard, I went as a youth delegate to the 2005 conference in Montreal, so I know more than others that many others that we've been doing this for too long. But I think that call, clear call to keep 1.5 degrees alive, has traction. The nations of the world agreed in 2015 in Paris to do so. And we know how to do that. We know that we need to cut fossil fuel extraction. We know that it's possible. The fossil fuel industry is certainly ensuring that there is a fight, but this is about justice and health and equity. And we have the solutions. I think there will be some cut through. I was really buoyed in tuning in to the Pacific leadership. And then speaking to some of those negotiators and representatives, they are very clear that health is a cut-through angle, is something that unites us all. And look, Turkey and Australia have come together just this year. We haven't had a long lead time, but this pre-COP in the Pacific, I think, made a difference. I think, you know, the Prime Minister of Australia and Chris Bowen partnering genuinely and tuning in to what the Pacific calls are that resonate and will resonate with the rest of the world, I think we will get more traction. We need to.
1: Well, we will find out soon enough with COP31 coming up in, 4 or 5 weeks' time. But it's going to be interesting to see how this health issue plays out because, as you say, it's absolutely fundamental. Thank you so much for talking to us on Pacific Beat this morning. We appreciate your time.
0: Thanks, Richard.
1: Michelle Isles there, who's the Chief Executive Officer of the Climate and Health Alliance. And, of course, health is primary to all of us. And, yes, that's going to be interesting to see how that one plays out in terms of the link to fossil fuel and whether or not that will ever be brought to an end. COP31 coming up in Turkey next month.
2: 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I'm Sosafina Formoli, and I want you to come hang with me for On The Record, your weekly deep dive into the music that moves

0: Pacific. We'll talk about the big tracks that inspire your favourite Pacific music artists and the real stories behind them. Plus, we'll uncover some gems that you might not know yet, keeping the heart of the Pacific alive and thumping. 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
1: And we're going to take a check now at some of the other stories making headlines around the Pacific on this Monday morning, Sunday for you, if you're on the other side of the dateline. Dana is with me. Good morning.
2: Good morning, Richard.
1: Not good news out of Samoa. Two people have died, we're told, while snorkeling off the coast of Lalamana. Tourists?
2: Yes. So these two were tourists who were visiting Samoa, and they were passengers on the Norwegian cruise line's Norwegian Spirit. Now, the boat itself was in Apia, about 62 kilometres away from where the tourists were found at Taufoa Beach Fallas in Lalamanu. A spokesperson for the ship's operator told the Samoa Observer that the pair had been snorkeling independently from the cruise when they were found unresponsive in the water.
1: And given that they were apparently found so far away from the ship itself, it was locals who came across them, so those on board the ship were not able to carry out any sort of rescue themselves?
2: No, that's right. And both received emergency care, including CPR and transport to the local hospital, but they did unfortunately ultimately pass away. Now, a witness told the Samoa Observer that the pair appeared to have encountered difficulty near the reef, and that when they were pulled from the water by locals, members of the public tried to revive them for at least half an hour.
1: So a commendable effort, clearly, by those locals involved. But I guess we have to repeat, I mean, why was there not a stronger response from the emergency services and the people on board the ship?
2: Yeah, I mean, well, that's the thing. So it seems that a number of locals were a little perturbed by the lack of an emergency response. There was no accessible defibrillator in Lalamanu, and also there's no ambulance based there. In fact, Fire Commissioner Tanuvasa Mauga told the Samoa Observer that the team aiding the tourists were advised to take the two to Lalamanu Hospital directly because the nearest ambulance was back in Apia. Now, the Samoa Observer did try to contact the Taufoa Beach Fallas Resort for comment on their precautions, but they did not receive an answer.
1: So I suspect there will be questions to be asked and possibly an investigation into exactly what went wrong in that situation. Now, in total contrast, moving on to Fiji, where a species of bee that was discovered just two years ago, is already facing extinction.
2: Yeah, so the Hylaeus navai bee is a tiny Fijian bee that's smaller than a grain of rice. It was first described by scientists in 2024, but its population has actually been on the decline for some time already. Researchers believe that the species has suffered a 99% population collapse in the last 150 years.
1: So it is very small, which might explain why maybe we hadn't noticed it before. But what's the truth of why we didn't know about this thing until 2 years ago?
2: Well, I mean, this phenomenon of a species disappearing before or very soon before it's even been discovered is called a silent extinction. And it's actually not that uncommon. One of the reasons for that is where it was found. Continents like Europe are very well studied, and we know a lot about the insects that live there, but there's just simply been less attention given to places like the Pacific Islands. And because of this, many species can fly under the radar in understudied areas, and the problem with that is that you can't conserve ecosystems that you don't know enough about. Pollinators obviously are particularly important, and it's why the team from the University of Wollongong that first found the bee has formed a partnership with the University of the South Pacific that they hope will train Fijian students on the ground to research the rare bee year-round.
1: Interesting. It's good to get a bit of nature study on the program. And now let's move on to the industrial side of things, because the cocoa industry in Solomon Islands, a little bit sweeter than it was with the UK handing over a chocolate processing machine. I presume that's to process chocolate. It's not made of chocolate, right?
2: Oh, well, I mean, either one would be great. The British High Commission handed over the chocolate machine that makes chocolate and is not made out of chocolate to Coconut Pacific Solomon Islands. Now, they're a social enterprise that partners with rural communities to create sustainable livelihoods through coconut and cocoa production. According to SIBC, this particular machine came through a project between the enterprise and the British High Commission designed to help the business meet local demands and expand.
1: So the chocolate machine, not the only thing that's come out of this partnership?
2: No, so it wasn't just a donation of a single thing. Yes, there's been a real focus on international export. So the British High Commission has also helped cocoa producers and processors connect with international buyers, as well as promote their products internationally through trade activity. This machine is just part of their larger expansion and support project.
1: There's quite a lot of chocolate around the Pacific these days.
2: Yes, yeah.
1: It's good. It's nice. Papua New Guinea's producing heaps and that's being sold around the world. So long may it continue. Dana, thank you very much indeed.
2: Thanks.
1: Learned quite a lot there. Let's have some music. And this track is historic, in fact.

Gee, the Sugar Hill Gang from a long time ago. Rapper's Delight. Sugar Hill Gang, a foundation hip-hop group from New Jersey. Early rap pioneers, they certainly were. That was the first ever commercial hit in that particular genre. 1979, was it really that long ago? Okay, we're on Pacific Beat here on ABC Radio Australia. We're not going off down the club at this early stage of the day. It will be quite fun. Going to talk sport now. The PNG Barramundis head off to Dubai tomorrow for two warm-up matches against the UAE. This ahead of the deciding round of the Men's Cricket World Cup Challenge League campaign in Kenya. After the first two tournaments, Papua New Guinea lie third on the ladder. But in order to finish in the top two and progress to the final stage of World Cup qualifying, they all need to win.

0: in all their games this time against Kenya, the host nation, the leaders Jersey, Denmark, Kuwait and Qatar. There are three new faces in the PNG squad as coach Tim McCaskill continues to reshape the team, and tough though it may be, he says his players are up for the task.
1: We've trained the whole time with a view of going to Kenya and winning all our games and giving ourselves the best chance. We can't make it to first, but if we win all our games and some other results go our way, we can make it to second.
0: And when you reflect on the most recent competition that PNG were involved in, which was the T20 qualifier, yep. One thing that stood out from that, I think, was a couple of the batsmen who've been around for a while now, but Tony Urie in particular is still producing.
1: Oh, look, he was fantastic. The beauty of Tony and also Legacy Arca. The last time they played in the Challenge League, those two batters weren't there. So that really adds some firepower and depth to our batting. So we're looking for big things from both of those again in this series. And when we're looking at their training form and how they've applied themselves since we had the success in Japan, we've set ourselves up nicely, I think.
0: So experience clearly always important in a competition of this nature, but you've also brought in three new players compared to the squad that took part in the T20s. Tell me about those three. What do they add?
1: So one of the things that we've talked about, and I know in discussions that you and I have had when I first started, you know, we were looking to generate pressure from within and create a squad where there's internal competition that puts players under pressure. So Doco Rupa is a wicketkeeper batter, more suited to the 50-over game than the 20-over game. So he came in for Hilavare. Sema Kamea is a left-arm fast bowler, much in the mould of Awe Oru, who had fabulous success in Japan. He's a stocky, strong, bustling type that adds some pace. So he came in for Michael Charlie. And then Ryan Annie, who was a T20 specialist, he moved out of the squad, and Dauncey Tom, who's a young batting pace bowling all-rounder, you know, it just gives us the ability to look at adding another bowler with some batting to help the team if the conditions suit. He's 19 years old, Doco's 26 and Sema's 24, so we're building a nice mix of youth and experience now.
0: The venue, Kenya, it's not so very long since most of these players were in that country playing competitive cricket. So I guess they've had a number of them will have a pretty good idea of what conditions are going to be like, and they can educate those that don't.
1: This will be my first time in the Challenge League, so I haven't seen any of the teams. Actually, when you're looking at the last time they played in this tournament, it's actually seven players that are different from one series to the next. So we're going through the teams and the players, and then for the series that was played in Kenya, talking about the conditions on the two grounds being vastly different. One apparently is a seaming wicket and the other is more spin friendly. So we've got to look at our combinations and what is going to best suit us on venues and opposition.
0: In a situation like that where you have two wickets that are likely to play in very different ways, do you have any say at all as to which wicket you play upon? I mean, who makes those decisions?
1: No. That's the beauty of tournament play, is you're handed conditions and then the preparation that you've done on the way through. That's where we've got Dauncey now as that extra pace bowling option than bat, so we can take out one of the spin bowling all-rounders and put in a pace bowling all-rounder, or it goes the other way. So we've been training for both.
0: And first up, you will take on the current leaders, Jersey. Is it a good thing or a bad thing to play the top side first?
1: I think it's a great thing to play them first up, because from what I've seen and how we've been playing, as I said, we've got to go to that tournament and win every game. So we may as well find out first up where we are, and it gives us a chance to really put a stamp on the tournament and why we're there, and take the confidence of good result into the rest of the tournament.
0: And as far as the T20 situation is concerned, are you any clearer now as to what happens next? You topped the pool in the sub-regional, and in theory advanced to the regional final. Is that going to take place?
1: The update that we received, it went from being a qualifier to being classified as a sub-regional. So it is PNG, Japan, Samoa and Cook Islands will go into a four-team tournament in the middle of next year, July, August. And because that T20 competition isn't until 2028, there was time. So yeah, the latest is, yes, we topped that competition and gave us a chance to progress to the next round. But then, you know, all of a sudden, the next round looks vastly different to what we thought it was going to look like, but we can only play with what we're handed.
0: If you win that tournament, does that qualify you for the World Cup?
1: Correct. So that becomes a huge opportunity for the team. But the opportunity in Japan was huge as well from where we were sitting, because, you know, if there was that one spot and you were advancing, then we had that. But with the other sub-regionals that were being played, it's gone on to the same cycle as other regions. And yeah, we're one of four teams that have an opportunity to go into the next stage. And it also provides some energy to the program when all of a sudden you actually have something to strive towards.
0: Tim McCaskill, head coach of the PNG Barramundis, in a positive frame of mind about his team's chances of making progress on the road to the next ODI World Cup, and also, we hope, qualifying for the next T20 World Cup as well.

0: That's almost it from this morning's edition of Pacific Beat, except to remind you of some of the main stories from the program. A Solomon Islands ferry with more than 70 passengers on board is being towed to safety now after 3 days adrift.
1: On the boat, there are about 5 children, as well as some of the sick patients on board. And that is why this concern of our response is very, very important.
0: Premier of Tuamotu, they're worried about the speed of the rescue and also worried about the service that's being provided. Government evictions in Dili are having a disproportionate effect on women, we're told, who support their families with small businesses.
2: Following evictions, many women lost their sources of income and then struggled to support their children's education and daily needs.
0: And the Barramundis, as we were hearing, have a big task ahead of them as they head to Kenya for the next stage of World Cup qualifying.
3: They've applied themselves. Since we had the success in Japan, we've set ourselves up nicely, I think.
0: Good luck to the Barramundis. I'm Richard Hewitt. Thanks for your company. The afternoon show will be along at 5 past 5 PNG time this afternoon. Enjoy your day.

0: ABC News. Hello, I'm Noni Edwards. Authorities in the Solomon Islands are working on rescuing dozens of people from a stranded ferry. The vessel, with more than 70 passengers and crew on board, issued a distress signal on Friday when its engine stopped working. Since then, an Australian Challenger aircraft has delivered essential supplies, including drinking water, food and medicine. The local government says the immediate priority is to transfer passengers from the stranded ferry to other vessels before considering the towing of the ship to safe harbour. Cocos Keeling Islands residents say they've been denied the opportunity to attend COP31 after their application was not selected by the Australian government. The application from the Australian External Territory proposed a panel from the University of Western Australia's Oceans Institute that would have featured the challenges for people living on the low-lying islands. The Australian government hosted pre-COP talks in Tuvalu last week in a bid to raise the voice of Pacific Island nations. West Island resident Rose Cummins says it's disappointing for the Cocos Keeling community.
1: I mean, I certainly applaud the Pacific Islands. I think they've done an incredible job in raising the profile of climate change and how it's directly impacting them. I guess we would just sort of like the same opportunity.
0: Meanwhile, Home Island resident Luluk Sloan says COP31 would have put a spotlight on the plight of the Cocos Keeling Islands.
2: You know, we are an Australian territory, like, but who's voicing for us? Who's vouching for us? No one.
0: An Australian Department of Climate Change spokesperson says engagement with Pacific partners complements rather than replaces its support for Australian communities facing climate risks. US authorities have warned American Airlines to exercise caution when flying to or over Saudi Arabia. They're citing safety threats following deadly strikes on Riyadh's international airport, adding that the situation poses a potential risk to aircraft at all altitudes. The Iran-allied Houthi rebel group in Yemen says it's behind the attacks and has warned airlines and passengers against using Saudi Arabian airports and airspace. It says it's targeting Saudi Arabia over its support for government forces in Yemen's civil war. Ukraine's president says his US counterpart's announcement of an energy ceasefire deal with Russia is news to him, but that he's willing to honour it. Here's North America correspondent Lauren Day.
3: Volodymyr Zelensky has also said that since Donald Trump made this announcement, Russia has continued to hit its energy infrastructure, both in Kyiv, in the capital of Ukraine, and also in the Kharkiv region. Now, this comes at a new low point in the relationship between Ukraine and the US. This all started again on Friday when Donald Trump announced that he was lifting sanctions on Russian diesel exports in order to bring down prices both globally, but more importantly for him, domestically, ahead of the midterm elections. Volodymyr Zelensky said that that move was weak and that it would just put billions of dollars into the hands of Vladimir Putin. Donald Trump then hit back. He said that Ukraine needed a new president.
0: UK Prime Minister Andy Burnham says it's clear that Russia interfered in the Brexit referendum. He's told a podcast that it's important to put Moscow's tampering on the record because countries across Europe are facing the same threat. Mr. Burnham also says the German Chancellor has told him that the far-right AfD party is clearly funded by Russia. Moscow has long claimed that it does not meddle in other countries' elections or referendums. Polish authorities say a man accused of planning an attack on Prime Minister Donald Tusk has been arrested. Officials had earlier warned of a possible plot targeting Poland's Prime Minister and Defence Minister. Security services held an emergency meeting after police received information about the threat. Poland has been on high alert following a series of school stabbings this week, as well as fears of a possible Russian hybrid attack to weaken Western support for Ukraine in its war against Moscow's full-scale invasion. To sport now, and the Papua New Guinea Barramundis head off to Dubai tomorrow for two warm-up matches against the UAE ahead of the deciding round of the Men's Cricket World Cup Challenge League campaign in Kenya. After the first two tournaments, PNG lie third on the ladder. Coach Tim McCaskill continues to reshape the team, and tough though it may be, he says his players are up for the task.
4: We've got to go to that tournament and win every game. So we may as well find out first up where we are, and it gives us a chance to really put a stamp on the tournament and why we're there and take the confidence of good result into the rest of the tournament.
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6: Yes. is welcome, welcome, welcome. It's Nisha Daily on another beautiful morning right here on ABC Radio Australia. Yes, and you heard right. I'm your boy, Jacob McGuire.
7: Oui, bonjour à tous. Je m'appelle Michel. Ciao. Back in the seat.
6: Dang, my G, how are you? It's been a while, my bro.
7: Yeah, not bad, not bad. How are things here? Everything, you haven't set fire to the building by accident, burning your toast or anything?
6: Not yet, my G. No, it is great to be catching up with you. We are celebrating the return of a healthier Michael Child this morning. Mm-hmm. And it's going to be a great, great time right here on Nisha Daily as we kick off our week. But first, let's acknowledge the land from which we broadcast today. Yuggera and Turrbal Country on Australia's East Coast. Yuggera and Turrbal Country covers as much of what is now known as Brisbane by many, and we here at ABC Radio Australia pay our respects to Yuggera and Turrbal elders, both past and present. This is Yuggera and Turrbal Country as it's been.

0: is actually the cutoff for entries, my bro.
1: Oh, say it ain't so. Say it ain't so.
0: It is ridiculous. Time is flying by. So once again, if you're an original musician tuning in from the islands, make sure you're getting your tracks in for
1: Hurry
0: this
1: up.
0: Year's competition. I know, island time.
1: Get on it.
0: This is acting.
1: Chop, chop.
0: But with that being said, for those who have got their tracks in early, there is a very special time coming up here on Nisha Daily where we get to take a dip into some of the fresh submissions floating through the Pacific Break contest and, you know, play out a track, do a live reaction. I mean, how are you feeling this morning?
1: It's the least we could do, especially if you sent in your track. It's getting a spin. Maybe yours.
0: Maybe yours indeed. So make sure you're staying tuned in. It's Nisha Daily, ABC Radio Australia. It's another Pacific Break soundcheck on the way. But before we get there, let's go to some cookie to start off our week. Featuring Naomi, it's Me Loving You.

0: kicking off our morning and our week here at Nisha Daily. That was Cookie and Naomi with Me Loving You.
1: This is Nisha Daily with Jacob McGuire and Michael Chow on ABC Radio Australia.
0: Yes, and Michael Chow, sadly, time is winding down on entries being, you know, able to put into the Pacific's biggest music competition, Pacific Break 2026. But it also means we are that much closer to announcing a winner for this year, my bro.
2: Oh, so soon, so soon. The competition door window might be closing just a little bit in the coming days. But in the lead up to announcing a winner, there's always time for a little sound check.
0: Pacific Break. That's right. It's your Pacific Break sound check, and we're turning up the volume on some of the freshest submissions coming through the Pacific's biggest music competition.
2: Mm-hmm. These tracks have been handpicked by our certified music industry experts, Hao Latukefu and Sosafina Fumoli, who we're lucky to have here as ABC Radio Australia presenters and Pacific Break judges. They've done the heavy lifting, listened far and wide, and now we get to simply come in here and press play on emerging artists, getting the names out there, giving them some well-deserved airtime.
0: Oh, it's a beautiful thing. And off the back of playing these tracks out for all of you across the Pacific, you'll also get to hear our live reactions as well, reacting to fresh entries like this. Yes, Ireka's out of PNG with Ire.
2: Oh my goodness, where to begin? I know you were in your own like spiritual state as soon as it kicked off. Me, when it kicked off inside, I was every bone, every organ, all resounded. Ooh, like, ooh, that's nice.
0: If someone was listening outside, all they would have heard was so crazy, man. This is hectic. Some fantastic verses, you know, especially like the Rugga verses. It's hectic. I don't know what to say, Mike.
2: Jake, when we press play on these, I just want people to know we're in this little enclosed space, right? We got headphones on. We're sitting in our little seats. This room doesn't match the vibe of the track. We need to be out there in like a big pumping speaker at a festival ground, because that's what I feel when I hear a track like this. This song deserves to be heard like pumping on some big speakers.
0: Yes, throwing back to some Irekas out of PNG. And yes, it's another sound check this morning. And Michael Chow, we are once again traveling to the home of PNG. All right, how are you feeling this morning? It's another one talk.
2: I'm excited. I'm feeling spoiled as well.
0: And Michael,
2: I showed up on the right morning.
0: And I think you're going to be extra spoiled this morning, because this is a voice we know all too well here at Nisha Daily. Michael Chow, if I said the two words, too wavy, who do you think?
2: Fly like Peter Pan, homie, you could say I'd never land. Ah, Jay Synth, boy. Ah, I love this guy.
0: Yes, for our reaction today, for our Pacific Break sound check, we've got an entry from the brother himself, Jay Synth. He's entered Pacific Break once again. And yes, hailing from PNG. If you didn't know about Jay Synth, I mean, incredible rapper, right, out of PNG, but he's also written a little bit about himself. He said, I'm so happy to reapply for the Pacific Break this year. It's been quite the year so far. Went through so many tribulations that took me away from music, but getting to re-enter and feel the hype once more has brought my joy for music back to speed.
2: I'm loving this, and loving him coming back feeling rejuvenated. You know, you need that, because, you know, we know the art making, it ain't easy. You know, there's an uphill battle to a lot of it, you know, and finding that motivation to keep going, to keep making, churning out the things that people just get to enjoy and party to, like, that's a big service. Okay.
0: Yeah,
2: salute you, Brother Jay.
0: Yeah, absolutely. And can I say, this year should have been called 2020 Tribulations, all right? Because everyone be going through tribulations.
2: We're tribulating out here.
0: Yeah, so we are definitely connecting with that, Brother Jay Synth. And today's song entry is called Love and Energy, featuring Irie Bliss. All right, so Michael, I haven't heard this fresh Jay Synth. All right, I'm not sure if it's out in the world yet, but a little bit about this song. He said, this year I'm sending through a track titled Love and Energy, featuring Irie Bliss, my beautiful partner. Gone then. A reggae track that has English, Jamaican slang, and pidgin. The song is about uplifting yourself from doubt and negativity, to bring yourself away from all that pulls you down, from trying to achieve what you can. We hope this song not only becomes an entry, but has a mental impact on those who are struggling to find their peace and make their way out, to give love and good vibes to themselves and everyone around them. Once you're happy,

0: you start to give off the right energy to your surroundings.
1: Ah, oh, that's beautiful stuff. And oh my goodness, just Jacob, imagine co-hosting this show with your partner. I don't think it'd probably be, we haven't heard the song yet, but I don't think it'd be as beautiful as whatever we're gonna get, because these two, I've seen their posts together. They're a real cute couple.
2: Oh, sure, yeah.
1: And the thing with you and Alice is you bring her down.
2: Well, I've seen the photos. Down.
1: I'm just like, man, smile a little, Jacob.
2: I'm going to be honest. I'm punching, all right? And you know are. What I mean? And I don't be smiling because the teeth crooked.
1: Oh, that poor girl. That poor girl.
2: You know what I mean?
1: We love Alex.
2: Again, he's a teeth built for radio, ladies and gentlemen. No, this is a wonderful.
1: Oh, but power couple over here.
2: Absolutely.
1: My goodness.
2: And a healing song. Perfect for you, Michael Chow. You're fresh off
1: your seat.
2: We need this. We need this morning. So let's get to it. Our Pacific Soundcheck song of the morning. Jason featuring Irie Bliss. It's Love and Energy.

0: our Pacific break sound check entry this morning. Jason, Irie, bless, love, and energy. And yes, it is your sound check. We are taking a dip into some of the freshest submissions from the Pacific's biggest music competition. Michael Chow, it's Jason.
1: Oh, man. All right, look, as soon as we saw that name, Jason, we were like, trust this. You know, this is some brand name recognition. We recognize this boy's name and his game because Jason obviously was a Pacific Break finalist last year, deservedly so for his track Too Wavy. This one Too Smooth now. You know, he's a super fire producer, super fire singer, rapper, of course. But yeah, the fact that he's bringing the love of his life onto this one, his soulmate Irie Bliss. Ooh, okay, that fact alone, it had us both like feeling the love going into this one, love and energy, and like... I love some Jason, but honestly, the real star for this for me is Irie Bliss. God, I'm not gonna lie, that gal's got some. She's got some serious Lauryn Hill flavor about her. You know, I feel like she'll be killing us softly with her voice. Okay, like, I love this. This song is smooth. Like, it's smoother than whatever peanut butter you're spreading on your bread this morning. This is smoother than that. This is the smooth stuff that the smooth peanut butter uses on their bread. Okay, Too Smooth.
0: Too Smooth indeed. I mean, yeah, he did go from Too Wavy to Too Smooth. And man, I'm loving this. I'm loving the instrumental on this, Michael Chow. Yeah. Just a simple little, you know what I mean, guitar riff. I mean, it's plucking its way throughout this track. Oh man, and some, again, fantastic rhymes from our boy Jason. Some fantastic singing and rhymes from the girl Irie Bliss. I mean, Michael Chow, what is there not to love about this song?
1: I would love to see the two of them in the studio making this magic together, because that's like...

0: You know, that's something special to be making something this good, but also with the person you love, man. That's some real magic right there. This is, I mean, maybe we're not allowed in the studio. Maybe it gets real nice in there, you know? I'm just saying.
1: Yo, no, this is absolutely hectic. Yo, big shout out to Jason. Big shout out to Irie Bliss. Another sound check for your morning. Yes, it has been that time where we get to take a delve through some of the freshest submissions from the Pacific's biggest music competition, Pacific Break 2026. And can I tell you, if you enter and you win, you'll be flown to Australia to perform at Womad Laid, Australia's biggest festival for world music, arts and dance, and on the way there you'll even be stopping by Nisha Daily joining us live in the studio.
0: Ooh la la. And of course the comp is open for all independent artists right across the Pacific and Timor-Leste, closing on October 21st. Ay, ay, ay, 9 days from now. So just go to abc.net.au/Pacific Break for terms and conditions and all the information on how to enter.
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4: 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I'm Sosafina Formoli, and I want you to come hang with me for On The Record, your weekly deep dive into the music that moves the Pacific. 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
1: Yes, Nisha Daily this morning. We've got your latest news coming at you soon. But Michael Chow, got a quick question for you.
0: Ooh, I love quick cues.
1: Of all the brothers in the world, who would you say are your favorite brothers?
0: That's a toughie. Should have given me like a whole hour to come up with a long list, which will go for 2 hours. Look, off the top of my head, just only because I was thinking about his album right now, Stevie Wonder.
1: Stevie Wonder?
0: Yeah.
1: Stevie
0: Wonder? He's not my brother, but he's the brother I think of that I was like, I wish he was my big brother.
1: You know, this is not what I envisioned when I asked you that question, but, you know,
0: Stevie. Probably not what Stevie envisioned.
1: Hey, oh, that's crazy. All right. Stevie Wonder, Michael Chow's brothers. Well, Michael Chow, our next track is from a couple of famous brothers.
0: Oh.
1: The Doobie Brothers.
0: Oh, yes.
1: Yes, let's get into it. It's What A Fool Believes.

0: Yes, the Doobie Brothers for your morning. What a fool believes. And yes, I didn't know if it was Michael Chow or Michael McDonald here in the studio.
1: Well, if love can't come and love can't go.
2: I love Michael McDonald. I love that song. That's one of my all-time favorites.
0: Yo, big shout out to the Doobie Brothers.
2: I think the right morning to come back to work.
0: Yeah, we're really rolling out the red carpet for you.
2: My kind of show.
0: Yeah, absolutely.
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0: Yes, it's Nisha Daily this morning. Hope you're having a fantastic start to your day, whatever you're getting up to. And it's about that time we get caught up with all the latest news developing across our region. And who better to fill us in than Pacific Beat's Richard Ewart. Richard, good morning. How are we going today, boss?
4: Good morning. Going very well, thank you. At the start of another week.
2: Richard, what's your favorite Doobie Brothers track? I know. Please let us know that it's What a Fool Believes. It's got to be.
4: Listen to the music. I like listening to the music.
2: No wrong answers. The music is also great.
4: But it is Long Train Running, isn't it? Wasn't
2: that
4: their first big
2: one? Long Train Running is a solid one, yeah.
4: Yeah, I like that, yeah. Mm-hmm. And funnily enough, I was watching Michael McDonald in a concert video the other day where he was standing in for a very great soul singer who's no longer with us, and he was singing his songs, but I can't remember who the singer was now.
0: Oh, man. I
4: mean, his hair is very, very, very grey.
0: That's crazy. First of all, I love that Michael's back and he loves quizzing people. Richard.
2: Yeah.
0: And he's quizzed.
2: It's not James Ingram. I love James Ingram. Wait, James Ingram is still alive, right?
0: Okay.
4: James Ingram, yes.
2: No, he's still alive. Okay.
4: Yeah, he's still around. Yeah,
2: okay, yeah, cool, yeah. Cool. No. He passed away in 2019. Yeah, that's true. Yeah, James
4: Ingram
2: passed away.
4: Actually, it's come to me in a flash. I think he was singing Otis Redding song.
0: Sitting on the Dock of the Bay or something like that.
4: It was the very same song. Yes.
0: Oh, my gosh.
2: Michael McDonald, the most soulful white man that has ever been born on this planet. Let me tell you. Sorry, Bee Gees. Michael McDonald, he's him.
0: Crazy. Oh, my gosh. First of all, shout out to Bobby Caldwell, my king. But with that being said, this is your latest news we have to get into today. Yes, we're at the start of another week, which means there is a whole lot of news going around the weekend. Richard, fill us in. What's been happening on Pacific Beat?
4: Well, I'm pleased to say we can start with some happy news because 70-odd people who've been stuck on a ferry, the MV Alka, in waters off Tomodo Province in Solomon Islands. They should be rescued later today. They've managed to get the vessel under tow after its engine broke down and it was just adrift for the best part of 3 days. We spoke earlier to the provincial premier in Tomodo, Stanley Tehua, and he was pleased to say that the rescue was taking place, wasn't very happy that it didn't happen more quickly, and was extremely unhappy about the nature of the ferry service being provided for his province and questioning the deals that the national government have done in regards to that particular form of transport. So further questions to be asked and answered, you would think, in coming days. Report from Timor-Leste and the capital, Dili, looking at the evictions that have been taking place there over a number of years now. Latest research suggests that it's women who've been hardest hit by these evictions because their forced removal leads to the destruction of small informal businesses that they've set up, and those businesses generate income for their families. So it's a knock-on effect. What the government is doing, continue to do, is described by some who we've spoken to as unfair and unjust. A strange story coming out of Fiji, where the General Secretary of the Fiji Teachers Association may be removed from office. That's the call. He may be investigated by the police, because that's what one opposition MP, Ketan Lal, would like to see. This after the man in question, Paolo Manamana Natonga, posted on social media saying that anyone who criticizes traditional chiefs in Fiji should be, and I quote, roasted in earth ovens. He subsequently apologized, but of course, social media being what it is, the damage has been done. So that one still has some way to go. And best of luck to the PNG Barramundis national cricket team, of course, of Papua New Guinea, that off to the UAE for 2 warm-up games and then to Kenya for 5 matches in the Cricket World Cup Challenge League. Not too hard. They just have to win all 5 games. If they do, they'll make it to the final stage and could be on the way to the one-day international World Cup. They play Jersey, Denmark, Kuwait, Qatar and Kenya, the host. They're pretty confident. They've got some good players in form. Fingers crossed for them.
2: Yeah, big time fan of the Barramundis. I know nothing about cricket, but I'm a fan of the Barramundis, can tell you that much, Richard. And you're probably more in the know of this. 5 in a row over in Kenya. Can they do it?
4: PNG cricket is a fascinating beast. So the answer to that is they might not, but they certainly could. You really just don't know. They're a team very much affected by spirituality and mood and all that sort of thing. If they're in the right frame of mind, they can beat anybody on the day, including bigger teams than the ones they're playing. So, yeah, I reckon they can do it.
2: Thank you. I needed that last bit.
4: I've got to quickly just get this in for Jacob's benefit, that Hassan Ramazani, you know that name?
0: Hassan, oh my God, it's ringing a bell, but oh my gosh, who?
4: Hassan Ramazani played for Vanuatu United in the OFC Pro League.
0: Yes,
4: Hassan Ramazani right now is on loan playing for South Melbourne Football Club, who made history on Saturday night when they won the Australian Cup and beat my team Melbourne Victory on penalties. Hassan Ramazani was part of that history.
0: Oh my gosh, yo, big shout out to Hassan Ramazani. Hopefully he comes back to the Vanuatu team.
4: He is. Oh, he's coming back. Yeah, he's on loan. They've only loaned him. They're not stupid at that club, I'll tell you. They know a good player when they see one.
0: No, legendary stuff. Oh my gosh, we're getting some cricket news, some football news, something for everyone when Richard is on the air. And Richard, we'd like to thank you so much for joining us this morning. We are wishing you a wonderful rest of the day and can't wait to catch up with you soon, brother. Thank you so much.
4: No worries. More Michael McDonald.
0: Yes. That was Richard Hewitt this morning, all the way from Pacific Beat with your latest news headlines, of course. And if you want to hear more of your latest news, tune in later today, 5 p.m. PNG time. That's the PM edition of Pacific Beat. You can also catch your latest news online. 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
0: And coming up next, Pacific people have raised the alarm on climate change for decades as rising seas pull them away from their homes, weather patterns becoming more extreme, and traditional food sources becoming under threat. But is anyone listening?
2: Mm-hmm. While the Pacific is not responsible for the rapidly changing climate, we are often some of the loudest voices and among those paying the highest price. With the conclusion of pre-COP talks in Fiji and Tuvalu last week ahead of COP31, it was a moment for the world to see the real-life impacts the Pacific are facing. All this and more was the focus of the latest episode of ABC Pacific's Talanoa series, of course, which we'll be taking a listen to very soon.
0: But before we get there, here's Stega, Malog Bungalows.

0: Yes, some stego for your morning, Malog Bungalows.
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0: And Pacific leaders as well as delegates have solidified their climate priorities last week at pre-COP talks in Fiji and Tuvalu in preparation for global talks at the United Nations COP31 summit in November. Pacific people have raised the alarm on climate change for decades as rising seas pull them away from their homes, weather patterns become more extreme, and traditional food sources come under threat. But is anyone listening?
2: Yeah, this was the question asked in ABC Pacific's Talanoa on Climate episode, which dropped last week. Host Professor Chochi Ravulo was joined by a live audience in Fiji alongside panelists Vishal Prasad, Alisi Rambukawanga Nadewa, and Latina Fatiaki.
3: Alisi, tell me more about some of those broader cultural impacts that happens even in villages, let alone to the way in which our identities take shape and or are impacted.
4: I think part of it is to, I also wanted in this moment to acknowledge the knowledge systems that already exist, traditional knowledge, indigenous knowledge, to also acknowledge that relocation has been part of our culture for centuries. You know, we have voyaged across islands. We have relocated across different communities in a place. I'm pretty sure if you go and sit in any community, you will hear a story of how their old village site used to be somewhere else, how they migrated from a different place, how they've moved through. And so within those stories, we often tend to miss the lesson. Like we look at, oh, what a cool story. But imagine a relocation that happened back then. What were the components of it? How do you mobilize an entire community to relocate? How do you identify a new site? How do you get consensus from everyone that we will move to this place? How do you mobilize manpower to build the new foundations, to build the new homes? How do you identify new places to plant crops? Where was the knowledge system that lets you know that place is fertile soil to plant that root crop? That risk system, we go out there, we will catch those kind of fish. This is a good place. That is a water source that we can utilize for an entire community with X number of people living in it. And those knowledge systems within those stories is a component that we tend to overlook sometimes, and that I would really encourage that we go back into, you know, because we also have those answers. We are also able to figure out, you know, we have agency. We're able to figure out for ourselves what are the systems that work out. And so within this time and place that we're living in, we can figure out some of these things. What are the resilient crops that they used back then? Look at our stories. Look at our systems. Why do they talk about breadfruit in this way? Maybe it was because it was the resilient crop. Is it going to be coming back? You know, why do they talk about the yam? Why was the yam so important? Because it could be stored for so long. You know, what about the yam seedlings? You know, what were the food bank systems that they had back in the day and how it could be relevant now again? And I think when we're talking about those systems, and when we're talking about listening, and we're talking about creating a new way, like how are these mechanisms? Because a lot of it is like trying to get the funding to do work, right? And all of this funding comes with all of these little things that you have to meet, criteria and everything. But how are we making it accessible for our communities
3: yes.
4: to be able to be resilient in the way that makes sense to them,
3: yes.
4: in the way that is part of their way of living and not trying to fit something that doesn't make sense in our communities?
3: And if we don't privilege those knowledge systems, those local knowledge systems, then they're not reproduced, are they? Like a lot of those things may be lost because we're not actually continuing those practices. And that's what's happening as well in different spaces, is that they're not understood and then that they're not practiced as a result of those narratives and stories. So we lose that sense of knowledge, but also those identities that come from that too.
5: This was one of the challenges we had with the ICJ campaign, was When we were in the process, it took about 6 years to get the advisory opinion that was there, that was released last year. But in 2023, when the UN passed the resolution to ask the ICJ for an opinion, we had this issue where the process was at risk of just being a legal process. And again, as mentioned, we could have lost, the risk was we would lose the voices of people from the front lines who had no way to get to the ICJ to speak to these 15 judges and tell them, this is our story, this is our reality, this is how our tradition and cultures are being affected. Mm-hmm. It does not create space for stories. It does not create space for the lived realities of people. And so what did our region do? We worked with our governments to collect stories in the form of testimonies and attach them to the submissions of countries. And then they were brought before the ICJ. And so I encourage people to read some of these testimonies, because what they speak about is the immense climate harm that they are facing. And it was this concept of climate harm that was so important for the ICJ to flesh out, because it really is harm. We can talk about it as impacts, but if you look a bit deeper, it is harm that is perpetuated on people. And it is because, I go back to the justice dimension. But to just speak to the frontline component, some of these testimonies highlight the plight of people when they've had to relocate, what it actually meant to relocate from communities like Vunni Dongoloa, which we worked with in getting their stories. What did it mean for people in Vanuatu when they had rituals associated with yam? And now that the yam is not there anymore, it's not, the yield is not as it used to be, what does that mean for rituals and traditions that are basically becoming impossible to continue and to pass on to the next generation? So it was these voices and stories that the ICJ had to listen to in order to make its decision. And I think it's a great lesson for us in, this could be a model on how we continue bringing the stories of people and communities into spaces of power, because they need to be brought into those spaces to shift. Because it wasn't, for us, it was never just about the law causing a shift. It was, again, bringing people back into the equation. So it's the law plus the stories of people, the realities of people,
3: yes,
5: that is the recipe, or yes, can be the recipe to cause some kind of transformative shift in how we're doing. Because otherwise we risk going with business as usual, which I don't know how long we can afford to.
4: And I wanted, when you're talking about, you know, people, I also wanted to acknowledge intersectionality when it comes to people. And like most often when I'm sitting in spaces, I'm talking about our indigenous, and then I even talk about women. When we're talking about relocation, yeah, I think about how they first relocated and built those homes and they had no kitchens.
5: Yeah.
4: And everyone is just like, oh yeah, because the women cook outside. Oh, bro. We have the ability to elevate living as well and make it more comfortable.
3: Yes.
4: You don't relocate to stay the same way, right?
3: Mm.
4: And also, intersectionality, when you think about people with disabilities, when you think about LGBTQ, when, like all of these different dimensions matter, because if I, as a woman, am already disempowered in certain dimensions, there is more vulnerability behind me. And when I walk into a room, we should be able to open the door to allow for all of us to be present and be able to voice as well what is needed to ensure that whatever plan we have, whatever we're doing, is inclusive of everybody.
3: Yeah. The Pacific way.
4: Yeah.
3: Creating community and bringing community along.
4: Yeah.
3: Yeah, totally. And that's a lovely way into our third question, which is around undertake change. So what are the strategies and solutions moving ahead?
6: If I had to implement this solution with all the finances behind my back, I would want to start campaigns within communities to teach parents to talk about these changes, these how it affects our culture, how it affects the source of income and food for different communities across all like parts of like whichever Pacific Islands that we're from, and then take it into schools. And through like this whole like program and everything, I'd want them to have students actually do something, like create programs where they actually go out into the community, either to witness what's going on in a certain part of the place where they're from, or to do something, plant mangroves, pick up rubbish, do monitoring on how sea level has moved from one area to another area, how it dropped, how it increased and everything. Like, just do something so that they have a feel of what's actually affecting them, because you need passion behind everything you do. And in order for them to understand the severity of how it'll affect them and maybe their future generations to come, not maybe, it will affect mm-hmm. them, because it's doing way more than it should be right now. Because climate change is a natural thing, but humans have elevated that whole thing. So I think it's important to use the youth, because they're going to be the ones that's here in the future. They're the ones that's going to be affected now. Kids as young as, babies, mm-hmm. just babies, born right now. Like you said, your 13-year-old daughter is facing more than you are at your age. Is something that I experienced too. At my age, I'm 19 years old. I've experienced way more than what my grandparents and what my parents have experienced. And if we're experiencing that now, imagine what our future generations are going to experience. So I think it's really important to use our educational systems to involve all students of all ages to be able to understand what climate change is and how it really affects us and how it's going to affect our future generations.
3: Is there a particular people or audience that you're calling out?
4: I think it's the same ones. I think it's the developed countries, the ones that are extracting, the corporations. You know, it's all of these entities that do not have life, that are controlling how life is lived on this planet, which is a crazy thing when you think about the concept that, you know, we're calling out countries and corporations mm-hmm. that only exist mm-hmm. on paper.
3: Mm-hmm. But it's still made up of people.
4: But it's made up of
3: still people that yeah. create the cultures within these countries exactly. and corporations.
4: And so, like, calling that out, because we need to shift. Mm. But if I had to talk specifically about my expectations at PreCOP and COP, I'm looking forward to the gathering of these people, you know, our people who continue to fight, and then they reach that space. And we know there's no decisions that's going to be made in October from the 4th to the 8th, but we know everyone's going to be there. And that's important for community is important, whether it's locally or regionally, that we will all gather there, we'll sit together, and we pour into each other's cups. We continue to encourage each other, to reemphasize and reinforce the importance of the work, to look at things with practicality and to look at it with honesty mm-hmm. of what is being done and what more needs to be done. And I also like to remind anyone who'd like to listen is that this work is the type of legacy work where you do not know the outcomes. This is the work, the stuff of building a tree, planting a tree, mm-hmm. sorry, whose shade you will never sit under. This is the stuff of, I am experiencing the benefits of what my ancestors did before me. And so I will do things for the benefit of those who are to come after me. And so that is what it is. It's like, because all of the clear, practical, tangible things, that's already been done, you know, coming up to this specific pre-COP. Now it's about us gathering together and reigniting that fire, because this is a long and tiring fight that will last several lifetimes.
3: Yes.
4: We've already seen lifetimes pass for others before us, and we'll probably pass long after we see what are the outcomes.
0: Yes, that was a snippet of ABC Pacific's Talanoa on Climate episode, which dropped last week. You can head to ABC Pacific's Facebook page to watch the full one-hour discussion.
2: Yo, vinako vakalevu to Professor Jochi Ravulo and his panelists Vishal Prasad, Alisi Rambuka Wanga, Nadewa, and Latina Fatiaki for providing the insights on some very important topics as we head towards COP31 in November.
0: You're tuned in to Nisha Daily this morning right here on ABC Radio Australia. We're heading to your latest news in a few minutes, but we've still got time for another track. Let's head to Baker Boy featuring Jess B with Medigen.

0: Yes, that was Baker Boy and Jess B this morning with Mirtin.
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0: Yes, it's Nisha Daily this morning. Hope you're having a fantastic start to week. And of course, to our brothers and sisters in Cook Islands, kia ora na. Hope you're having a wonderful Sunday. We are jealous of you.
2: Always jealous.
0: Oh my gosh. And Michael Chow, with that being said, we've got an exciting week ahead of us. Especially when it comes to all people who love rugby league.
2: NRL season might be over, but World Cup time is coming up. Can't wait. I've already got all my jerseys lined up in my closet, Jacob, one for each day.
0: Oh my gosh.
2: And rotate, make sure I keep up with my washing.
0: That's crazy. Oh my gosh. It's going to be a whole fresh wardrobe for our boy Michael Chow. And yes, with the Rugby League World Cup coming up very soon this week, it's going to be a busy time for our brothers over at Nisian Footy. We'll be catching up with our boy Timmy Rao in a few minutes to talk about what's ahead. But with that being said, we've got your latest news coming up before that. So stay tuned in to ABC Radio Australia.

0: ABC News. Hello, I'm Noni Edwards. Authorities in the Solomon Islands are working on rescuing dozens of people from a stranded ferry. The vessel, with more than 70 passengers and crew on board, issued a distress signal on Friday when its engine stopped working. Since then, an Australian Challenger aircraft has delivered essential supplies, including drinking water, food and medicine. The local government says the immediate priority is to transfer passengers from the stranded ferry to other vessels before considering the towing of the ship to safe harbour. Cocos Keeling Islands residents say they've been denied the opportunity to attend COP31 after their application was not selected by the Australian government. The application from the Australian External Territory proposed a panel from the University of Western Australia's Oceans Institute that would have featured the challenges for people living on the low-lying islands. The Australian government hosted pre-COP talks in Tuvalu last week in a bid to raise the voice of Pacific Island nations. West Island resident Rose Cummins says it's disappointing for the Cocos Keeling community.
1: I mean, I certainly applaud the Pacific Islands. I think they've done an incredible job in raising the profile of climate change and how it's directly impacting them. I guess we would just sort of like the same opportunity.
0: Meanwhile, Home Island resident Luluk Sloan says COP31 would have put a spotlight on the plight of the Cocos Keeling Islands.
2: You know, we are an Australian territory, but who's voicing for us?

0: who's vouching for us? No one.
1: An Australian Department of Climate Change spokesperson says engagement with Pacific partners complements rather than replaces its support for Australian communities facing climate risks. US authorities have warned American Airlines to exercise caution when flying to or over Saudi Arabia. They're citing safety threats following deadly strikes on Riyadh's international airport, adding that the situation poses a potential risk to aircraft at all altitudes. The Iran-allied Houthi rebel group in Yemen says it's behind the attacks and has warned airlines and passengers against using Saudi Arabian airports and airspace. It says it's targeting Saudi Arabia over its support for government forces in Yemen's civil war. Ukraine's president says his US counterpart's announcement of an energy ceasefire deal with Russia is news to him, but that he's willing to honour it. Here's North America correspondent Lauren Day.
2: Volodymyr Zelensky has also said that since Donald Trump made this announcement, Russia has continued to hit its energy infrastructure, both in Kyiv, in the capital of Ukraine, and also in the Kharkiv region. Now, this comes at a new low point in the relationship between Ukraine and the US. This all started again on Friday when Donald Trump announced that he was lifting sanctions on Russian diesel exports in order to bring down prices, both globally, but more importantly for him, domestically, ahead of the midterm election. Volodymyr Zelensky said that that move was weak and that it would just put billions of dollars into the hands of Vladimir Putin. Donald Trump then hit back. He said that Ukraine needed a new president.
1: UK Prime Minister Andy Burnham says it's clear that Russia interfered in the Brexit referendum. He's told a podcast that it's important to put Moscow's tampering on the record because countries across Europe are facing the same threat. Mr. Burnham also says the German chancellors told him that the far-right AfD party is clearly funded by Russia. Moscow has long claimed that it does not meddle in other countries' elections or referendums. Polish authorities say a man accused of planning an attack on Prime Minister Donald Tusk has been arrested. Officials had earlier warned of a possible plot targeting Poland's Prime Minister and Defence Minister. Security services held an emergency meeting after police received information about the threat. Poland has been on high alert following a series of school stabbings this week, as well as fears of a possible Russian hybrid attack to weaken Western support for Ukraine in its war against Moscow's full-scale invasion. To sport now, and the Papua New Guinea Barramundis head off to Dubai tomorrow for two warm-up matches against the UAE ahead of the deciding round of the Men's Cricket World Cup Challenge League campaign in Kenya. After the first two tournaments, PNG lie third on the ladder. Coach Tim McCaskill continues to reshape the team, and tough though it may be, he says his players are up for the task.
3: We've got to go to that tournament and win every game. So we may as well find out first up where we are, and it gives us a chance to really put a stamp on the tournament and why we're there and take the confidence of good result into the rest of the tournament.
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5: Yes, welcome, welcome, welcome. It's Nisha Daily on another beautiful morning right here on ABC Radio Australia. I'm your boy, Jacob McQuire.
6: Kia ora, Michael Chow. Hope everybody's feeling good, feeling fresh Monday morning, particularly, you know, if you happen to be a footy player. About to play in the Rugby League World Cup. How are you doing well?
5: Oh, my. Yeah, I will say, Michael Chow, it's been a hard and rough week for all of our people out there who love the game of Rugby League. I mean, they've gone maybe a week or two without being able to watch any games. And that's why we're happy to report this morning that it's all changing.
7: And another thing I'm discovering late.
5: Yes, the Rugby League World Cup 2026 is kicking off on Thursday, Michael Chow.
6: So soon.
5: My Kangaroos against your Kiwis. All right, it's beautiful, beautiful that you're wearing black today.
6: I do not support the Kiwis. But if I had to pick a team between the two, I'd probably pick Kangaroos.
5: That's what we love to hear. No, it's a hectic time indeed. I'm sure your social media has been flooded, as well as mine, of the Toa Samoa, of Tonga. It's been crazy. I mean, we're seeing fan events. And, of course, we've seen some crazy teamless, of course. And with all this going on later in the week, we have to catch up with our brother who knows all the things about rugby.

0: Yes, big ups, Danielle, with that tune. Former Pacific Break winner, of course, featuring Hef with Vasigolo.
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0: And rugby league, it might just be a sport to some, but to others, it's a religion.
2: Mm-hmm. So it's never enough to just talk about the game. We need to hear about it from somebody who lives and breathes the NRL, a man who's played this game at its highest level.
0: And that's why we're hyped to welcome onto the show your co-host of Nisha Footy, former Sydney Rooster and proud son of the Cook Islands. It's Tinero Arona. Yes, Tiki Arona, brother. How are we going this morning?
3: Good on them, my brothers. I am well. It is World Cup week, so very excited. A lot to get through to this week with, you know, Nisha Footy, Nisha Daily, Rugby League, Rugby Union. There's a lot going on. It just doesn't stop.
0: Oh, my gosh. A whole lot going on. And commiserations to Sam Wax after the shocking defeat of the Wallabies over the weekend in the Bledisloe Cup. Hectic times indeed. But before we get into all the Rugby League World Cup action, we understand you've actually been floating around a few games over the past week. I mean, T, what have you been up to?
3: Yes, so on the weekend we had the Cook Island Women's International game play. They played the Tongan Women Internationals team. Both of these teams didn't qualify for the Rugby League World Cup, so they had their own test match on the weekend. It was two teams full of stacked stars, especially the Tongan team. Very proud of the Cook Island Women's team on how they performed. We'll have Kiana Takarangi join us on Nisha. Nijan 42. I'm sure a bit about that experience and that game, but they were winning at halftime, but unfortunately the Tongan, for Cook Islanders, the Tongan team come back and won in by 12 points. So Martha Mataele, Parramatta Eels star, she also played for the Tongan team, just had this big carry and changed the momentum of the

0: game for the Tongans. So congratulations to the Tongan women's team who beat the Cook Island women's team, but it just set up nicely for the upcoming World Cup in both men's and women's.
1: Upcoming's putting it lightly, literally a couple of days, maybe hours days, for those who are counting it that way. Round one of the Rugby League World Cup is kicking off this week, of course, and big one for particularly your boys, Cook Islands, along with Fiji in the pool of death with Australia and New Zealand. Looking at week one, how you feeling, man?
0: Yeah, excited, very excited. So we've got, in 3 days' time, you've got Australia versus New Zealand who will kick off the Rugby League World Cup in the men's. And look, they're the two favourites in this competition. We'll also see Samoa play France on Friday and PNG Kumuls play Lebanon on Saturday alongside England versus Tonga. And then you'll have Fiji versus Cook Islands on Sunday. So a lot of games to look forward to in the men's World Cup competition. As a Cook Islander, you know, we've been thrown in a pool with Fiji, Australia and New Zealand. And only two teams out of these four can go through to the final. So it's an opportunity to shock the world. We'll start with Fiji this Sunday and then we'll go and knock off Australia and New Zealand after this weekend.
2: Oh, I'm ready for this. No, it's going to be absolutely wild. And to be honest, what's been interesting and fun to see is sort of the lead up to the Rugby League World Cup. So many sort of fan events going on at the moment, people really getting in there and supporting their team. I mean, T, what is the hype like down in Sydney? There's going to be a whole lot of games played there over the course of this tournament. Have people already started to get their tickets?
0: Well, at the same time as the Cook Island versus Tongan women's international match, this was held at in St. Mary's, Western Sydney, and only around the corner in Mount Druitt, they had the Samoan Fan Day. And I'll tell you what, there were thousands of Samoan fans from across Sydney that came to this park and welcomed the men's and women's team, waving their flags in the crowd. They had performers as well. They had the two teams come and introduce themselves. They'd done a siva in front of everyone and just a lovely celebration of the Samoan culture and people here in Sydney. So, look, I think in a few weeks' time, we're going to see Samoa versus Tonga held, that last round game held in Sydney, and that's one to look forward to and mark down on the calendar, where you'll see the sea of red versus the sea of blue, but again, celebrations of our Pacific cultures and two great teams coming up against one another. So another message for everyone on social media. I know there's a lot of banter when it comes to the World Cup nations. Let's keep it family friendly and whoever wins after and makes it to the finals, we'll support that team all together.
2: Oh my gosh, no, absolutely. And look, it's also been great seeing sort of all the team lists flow through for this year's Rugby League World Cup. And you mentioned, you know, Australia and New Zealand, those are really the powerhouses when we get to World Cup time. But who do you think are some teams that may surprise you over the course of this upcoming World Cup?
0: Yeah, look, I think Tonga, yeah, when you look at their pack, Adam Fanua-Blake, Taniela Paseka, they've got also the young bulls and Dimitri Vaimonga, Salisi Fuketi, who's just won a competition. And then you add Homole Olakau'atu and then their leader, Jason Taumalolo, who started the shift of Pacific International Rugby League alongside Andrew Fifita. I think, they've got the ingredients to really make a run in this World Cup. On the back of Isaiah Katoa, their halfback, if he can be in form and play off the back of that momentum that these forwards will give him, they'll be dangerous and hard to beat going further into this competition. I also like the likes of the PNG Kumuls. You know, they've been preparing well over the last few years leading up into this World Cup. I've been blessed to be able to have the opportunity to touch base while they're in Pack Champs over the last few years, and their coach Jason Demetrio has done a great job in really rallying the boys together. And this is their captain Rhys Martin's last campaign or last professional rugby league games that he will play before he retires and joins the Chiefs as a staff member. So wishing Rhys Martin all the best, and I think that those two teams will be your dark horses. That's the Cook Islands.
2: No, absolutely. And, you know, the Kummel squad looking hectic this year, especially with the sort of London Broncos players that are they're coming back to the Kummel squad. I mean, Gairo Voro just had a fantastic season in the Super
1: Great
2: League.
1: Great season.
2: So very interested to see how they stack up, especially if they, you know, play England or something like that. It's going to be crazy, Michael Chow.
1: Honestly, I'm so hyped. And, yeah, big ups to all the players that are available. Sorry for all the boys who are injured. I know a couple of marquee names who cannot make it to this World Cup. We're all very sad, but honestly, like, if there's a team that looks the most fierce and like the one I'm afraid of, Jacob, it's Samoa. Just looking at that squad on paper, I'm just like, good luck to everybody who has to face Samoa.
2: It's going to be wild. And if you've just made it onto the field, it's Nisha Daily with Jacob and Michael. We're getting your weekly wrap of rugby league action with former Sydney Rooster, proud Cook Islander, and your co-host of Nisha Footy, Tini Rao Arona. And see, we got to know about the show coming up later today. What have you got in store for us on Nisha Footy?
0: Yeah, so we'll do a big rundown on the Pacific teams that will be included in this World Cup. We'll go through Tonga, Fiji, Cook Islands, Samoa, New Zealand and Australia and highlight some of those players and get my view on, you know, who, you know, the theme that these boys will carry into the World Cup. We'll also have two guests on our show, Kiana Takarangi, who will be touching on the Rugby League World Cup Women's, and then we'll have a Tongan legend and great who played for Tonga in the 2008 World Cup, Feleti Mateo. So, tune in to Nisha Footy this afternoon, where me and Sammy Weiss talk all things rugby league and a bit of rugby union.
2: Just a little bit. Just a little bit indeed. No, it's going to be a fantastic time and a very busy season for Nisha Footy ahead. So make sure you're tuning in. And with that, the clock's running down. It's time for us to blow that final whistle. Yes, T, a huge thank you for joining us here on Nisha Daily. We're wishing you a wonderful rest of the day, a fantastic time on Nisha Footy, and can't wait to catch up with you soon, brother. Thank you so much.
0: Thanks, fellas. We'll talk soon. Talk next Monday. Ka kite.
2: Yes, that was Tini Rao Arona this morning, one of your fantastic hosts of Nisha Footy. Of course, you can catch Nisha Footy with Sam and T at 4 p.m. at PNG time on ABC Radio Australia today. And it's definitely the time to tune in. The Rugby League World Cup is just around the corner. And Michael Chow, obviously, you have got your preparations underway. You've been washing your Kummel's jerseys. I mean, how does Michael Chow prepare for a Rugby League World Cup?
1: Mainly emotionally, I'm telling you. And also my voice. I know I've been having a rough one the last couple of weeks, but if I show up with a terrible croaky voice, it's because I've been yelling at my TV.
2: Oh, my gosh.
1: And that will happen a lot during the World Cup.
2: Hey, and keep it family friendly. What's your, like, go-to yell at the screen?
1: Oh, man.
2: You know, what do you be saying? Do you be yelling in Tokmizum when the boys are playing?
1: Yeah, look, occasionally. Mainly because I don't want the neighbors to know what I'm saying. Look, family friendly one is yelling, "How sick?"
2: Oy.
1: It's like hospital.
2: Oh my
1: As in,
2: God.
1: Send that man to the hospital.
2: That's crazy.
1: Hurt him.
2: That's crazy.
1: Put that hit hard.
2: Oh, that's crazy. And let's remind us what T said, all right? Especially online, keep your, you know what I mean, jabs family friendly, all right? We will want some healthy competition this Rugby League World Cup.
1: Nothing more healthy than sending someone to a hospital.
2: No, it's not. Okay. Well, look, I can't
1: argue
2: with
1: that.
2: I can't argue with that. We need to get going.
1: How sick? How sick?
2: It's Nisha Daily this morning. Hope you're having a fantastic start to your day. Got your latest news coming up soon. Right now, let's go to a throwback track from Rugga CI, Mungi West.

Drugga CI, Mungi West, right here on Ninja Daily. And got time for another track before we head to your latest news. So let's keep the good vibes rolling this morning. And it's throwing back to some Shaggy today, featuring Ray Vaughn, Angel.

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0: Yes, since about that time this morning, we catch up on all the latest news developing across our region and filling us in all the way from Pacific Beat is the brother himself, Richard Hewitt.
2: Pleased to say we can start with some happy news because 70-odd people have been stuck on a ferry, the MV Alka, in waters off Tomoto Province in Solomon Islands. They should be rescued later today. They've managed to get the vessel under tow after its engine broke down and it was just adrift for the best part of 3 days. We spoke earlier to the provincial premier in Tomoto, Stanley Tehua, and he was pleased to say that the rescue was taking place, wasn't very happy that it didn't happen more quickly, and was extremely unhappy about the nature of the ferry service being provided for his province and questioning the deals that the national government have done in regards to that particular form of transport. So further questions to be asked and answered, you would think, in coming days. Report from Timor-Leste and the capital Dili, looking at the evictions that have been taking place there over a number of years now. Latest research suggests that it's women who've been hardest hit by these evictions because their forced removal leads to the destruction of small informal businesses that they've set up, and those businesses generate income for their families. So it's a knock-on effect. What the government is doing, continue to do, is described by some who we've spoken to as unfair and unjust. A strange story coming out of Fiji, where the General Secretary of the Fiji Teachers Association may be removed from office. That's the call. He may be investigated by the police, because that's what one opposition MP, Ketan Lal, would like to see. This after the man in question, Paolo Manamana Netonga, posted on social media saying that anyone who criticizes traditional chiefs in Fiji should be, and I quote, roasted in earth ovens. He subsequently apologized, but of course, social media being what it is, the damage has been done. So that one still has some way to go. And best of luck to the PNG Barramundis national cricket team, of course, of Papua New Guinea, that off to the UAE for 2 warm-up games and then to Kenya for 5 matches in the Cricket World Cup Challenge League. Not too hard. They just have to win all 5 games. If they do, they'll make it to the final stage and could be on the way to the one-day International World Cup. They play Jersey, Denmark, Kuwait, Qatar and Kenya, the host. They're pretty confident. They've got some good players in form. Fingers crossed for them.
0: Yes, let's go to the Barramundi. That was Richard Hewitt all the way from Pacific Beat with your latest news headlines. And of course, if you want to hear more of your latest news, tune in later today, 5 p.m. at PNG time. That's the PM edition of

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0: Yes, it's Nija Daily this morning. Hope you're having a fantastic start to your day. And Michael Chow, we've been getting quite musical over these past few weeks as Pacific Break has been underway. But with that being said, there is a standard we strive for when it comes to us being musical. And it's the standard that is reached each and every week on the record.
3: Yeah, 100%. I think that's the operative thing when you said we've been doing it the past few weeks. This woman does it 24/7 her whole life. Literally out of the womb, she was already part of the music industry. She knows what we're doing. We're casuals, Jacob. We don't know.
0: We are casuals and we don't be knowing. Which is why it's great we're getting to catch up with Sosafino Formoli in a few minutes, because it's going to be another musical journey right here on ABC Radio Australia at 3 p.m. PNG time later today. So make sure you're staying tuned in. But before we get there, here's Shillon with People.
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0: Yes, and Michael Chow, I know that you've been carrying a small bit of sickness with you over this past week, but you seem to have got a little bit better over the week. I've got to ask, did you listen to any music on your Saturday and Sunday?
2: Look, a great poet on this show appearing through song once said that music is the medicine, and it truly is, Jacob. It really, really heals me. I was listening to all kinds of things. I may have mentioned James Ingram briefly on this show in the middle of the show because I was listening to some James Ingram find 100 ways, you know, to love your woman. You know, you got to find 100 ways and more. But, you know, Jacob, it's all well and good for us to be riffing on the tunes we love here in the Pacific, but we still play second fiddle to the actual conductor of all our musical conversations here on ABC Radio Australia.
0: And I'll tell you what, you are so right, Michael Chow. So let's have an encore for the award-winning music journalist and your host of On The Record. It's Sosafina Formoli. Yes, Sose, welcome back to Nisha Daily. How are you going today?
3: I'm so good. How are you boys?
2: Feeling great, especially awesome. Now that you're around, Sose. You busy gal, you always doing things. Apparently Jacob caught you on the weekend.
0: No, I didn't catch her on the weekend.
3: I know, we just missed each other.
0: Yeah, we're at the frequenting the same Samoan food establishment over the weekend.
2: Of course.
0: You know what I mean? Just missed you.
3: I'll fly states to get to that joint.
0: Yeah, no, that's great. I just happened to know that there was actually no other reason for this trip. All right.
3: So, 100%, yeah. My brother didn't get married or anything.
0: No.
3: I flew over to Brisbane for the supper sui in the 4114.
0: Indeed, you were like, bro, you're getting married. That's great. I can stop by.
3: Hey, I'll see you afterwards.
0: Food establishment. That's crazy.
3: Yeah.
0: Oh my gosh. No, it's fantastic to be catching up with you. And hopefully you had some fun in the sun while you were hanging around up north. I mean, yeah. Did you have a good weekend?
3: I did. It was awesome. Yeah, like I said, my younger brother did all the things that I now don't have to do. So he had a kid and he got married. So
2: pressure's
3: off. I'm off the hook. But yeah, no, it was awesome. They got married on the day of the Bledisloe. Go ABs. They won. Our family won. He married into a Cook Islands Māori family. So it was a lot of great music. It was cool for me to actually experience some Cook Islands culture for a very rare time. And yeah, I got to enjoy some sun in Queensland. So I'm winning. I'm in a good mood today.
2: Yeah, you are. And speaking of winning and good moods, some winners might be, well, potential winners coming up because, look, Pacific Breakers, we're in the last 9 days of the competition.
3: You are,
2: of course, one of the esteemed judges. How does it feel to be at this point of the comp?
3: It's terrifying because I know that, like, the last few years when we've done this, I've always seen that it's always in the last stretch that we see a real final surge.
2: All the last minute ones, yes.
3: Exactly. Yeah, like me, like, doing a group assignment, leaving it until the last minute, then coming in clutch with greatness. So I'm excited but terrified because at the moment, I'm like, oh, I think I've got a pretty good handle on things. I'm on top of everything. Generally, in the last week or so, there are some latecomers to the party that completely knock everything off its axle and make us go, oh, man, how am I going to do this?
2: Got to redo my pie graphs now.
3: Exactly.
2: All my spreadsheets.
3: Exactly.
2: Oh, my
3: right.
2: goodness.
3: Jake, my fantasy league.
2: Jake, we've spoken to, like, finalists on this show, and a lot of them they always come out and say, yeah, look, last minute, midnight was coming and then got the track last in, and now you're a finalist. Well done.
0: In fact, one person literally made a song the day before and became a finalist. Big shout out. But yeah, and
3: I wouldn't recommend it.
0: No.
3: Even though clearly the formula works.
0: Please,
2: somehow.
0: Please get your tracks on. And can I also take this minute to sort of stand on the Nisha Daily soapbox and say that it's been great seeing all the fantastic genres that have been entered this year. I mean, we even got to play out a Timor Leste heavy metal track over the course of this competition. But with that being said, country artists in the Pacific, Please. All right. I'm begging you. Please.
2: They
0: get
2: haven't
0: something.
2: Heeded the call, Jacob.
0: We need some twang on that thing. All right. It's crazy. Michael Chow hasn't. Look, we're still trying to convert my bro.
3: And, come on.
0: Oh, my gosh. So if you've got a Mad Country track, please send it our way to ABC Pacific Radio.
2: Giddy up.
0: Giddy up. That's it there, Michael Chow.
3: Exactly right.
0: Yes, absolutely. But with that being said, it is a very busy time with you, not only with Pacific Break season, but with your own show. Sose, when it comes to music and all the deep conversations to be had with our artists in the Pacific, you are the maestro we turn to every Monday when On The Record airs on ABC Radio Australia. It's our weekly deep dive into both the new and established artists making waves across our region. So we got to know, who do you have coming up on the show today?
3: We have the beautiful Diamond Lungi joining us today on The Record Boys.
4: I wish you well. I love to hold you like I never could.
0: Diamond Lungi in these streets. New bop. All right, for the peeps out there, wish you well. Mm-hmm. Fantastic music video, may I add, as well. Got to ask, Sose, what was it like linking up with the good sister Diamond Lungi?
3: Oh, she's so busy as well. That was the other thing to note. I was just like, whoa, like getting some of your time at the moment is great. It's great for me because it's very rare that I get to get somebody right in the middle of a, you know, an album or a new music rollout. But Diamond is so generous. She's so beautiful. And just such a lovely soul. You know what I mean? One of those people who you spend enough time with and you're just like, oh, I feel better about my day, you know? Just very generous with her time, with her energy, and of course the music is banging. So, yeah, it was a real pleasure to connect with the good sister.
2: Yeah, and at Jacob's recommendation, I've got the music video fired up right now just to see what he's talking about. Yeah, beautiful stuff. Beautiful, mm-hmm. like, beautiful people.
0: Yeah, and yes. She'd be directing that music video, Michael Chow. So it's a heck, I mean, Diamond Lungi, an actor, I mean, model, director. Mm-hmm. I mean, mm-hmm. where does a conversation go, Sose, when someone does so many fantastic creative things?
3: Totally. I think it's really interesting to connect with creatives like this, right? Because for me anyway, I want to know where music fits in. Like, was Diamond a model first and then she found music? Was she into film first and then found music? Or was music kind of the anchoring element from which all of her other creative pursuits have come from? So finding out she comes from a very creative family herself, a family who, although she was brought up with obviously Pacific Island culture and traditions around her, her family was also very... I guess, open in terms of giving her music from so many different genres and so many different artists to really encourage her to do her own thing. So I feel like the theme of today is like just exploring how, you know, you're able to follow your own path regardless is such a strong thing.
2: Yeah, because you don't never know how much better you are than the rest of us when you realize I can do everything, including my own wardrobe.
3: It was a very humbling conversation for me. I'm like, okay.
2: Test those limits.
3: Exactly. I know my lane now, and it is not Diamond's lane, but I can just sit on the sidelines and cheer for her.
0: Oh, my gosh. No, this is going to be a fantastic conversation. And, of course, one of the great things about On The Record is the playlist that the artist mm-hmm. themselves picks out. And, you know, with someone like this who is, you know, practicing a whole bunch of different art forms, they're also exposed to a whole lot of different art forms and musical genres. So what are we getting from the playlist today?
3: Big pop bangers. Ooh. Yes, we are talking Tina Turner.
2: Oh,
3: we're
2: okay.
3: talking Madonna.
2: Whoa.
3: We're talking Britney Spears.
2: Hello.
3: We're talking a little bit of MJ.
2: Oh, my goodness.
3: And we're also talking about the late, great Tupac Shakur. Because Diamond also be out here rapping.
0: Dang. Oh my, first, how long has it been since Tupac has been played on The Record? So I got to ask.
3: That's a good question, actually. It's been a little minute, so I'm happy to bring the brother back.
0: Oh my gosh, no, I'm excited to find out which song this is.
3: Mm-hmm, mm-hmm,
2: that's part of the fun, guessing which one. Like, I'm hearing Madonna, I'm just like, oh, which one?
0: No.
3: And, totally. And like, when you think about it, it's just like, they're all big voices, big personalities. How do you go from Tina Turner to Britney?
0: Dang.
3: That's what we're going to do today.
2: Amazing.
0: Yo, it's going to be a fantastic time. And on that note, let's fast forward to the coda.
5: I made this record for you to jam.
0: Yes, Saucer. Thank you so much for stopping by Amnesia Daily and making us a part of your day. We are wishing you a wonderful Monday ahead, a fantastic week ahead, and cannot wait to catch up with you soon. Thank you so much.
3: Have the best day. I'll see you later on.
0: Sosefina Fumoli, this morning, your host of On The Record right here on ABC Radio Australia. A fantastic place to get your fix for the latest musical conversations that are happening. On The Record airs at 3 p.m. at PNG time later today right here on ABC Radio Australia. And it's going to be a fantastic chat with Diamond Lungi. And with that being said, let's go to Diamond's latest track. It's Wish You Well.

0: Yes, that was Diamond Lungi with Wish You Well. And you can catch Diamond later today in conversation with Sossi at 4 Morley on the Record, 3 p.m. PNG time, right here on ABC Radio Australia. And tune in to Neysha Daily this week, because you might even hear her in conversation with one of us. With that being said, it's Neysha Daily this morning, ABC Radio Australia.
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0: Yes, it's Neysha Daily this morning. Hope you're having a fantastic start to your day. And we've got time for one more track before we head out on your Monday. It's Vanessa Kwai

0: Yes, in case you didn't catch her in PNG, that was Vanessa Kwai with Warrior.
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0: Yes, Nisha Daily this morning. And once again, hailing the return of our beloved Michael Chow. Michael, just checking in with you. How are you feeling after 2 hours of radio?
2: Yeah, good. But remembering that I need to make a quick apology to Vanessa Kwai. I don't check my TikTok enough. And it was one of those situations where she was following me for a while. And I didn't realize. I thought I was following her. It turns out I wasn't. And it was just kind of embarrassing. It was just the last minute. I was like, she's probably going to get the notification. Is that Michael Chow finally followed you back? And I'm just like, uh-oh.
3: Pressable.
2: Also, Young Davey. Sorry. So I did the same thing to Young Davey.
3: Okay.
2: If you're listening, Young Davey, my bad.
3: Didn't mean this for this to be the humble flex from
2: it
3: Michael
2: is kind
3: Chow.
2: Of like that, isn't it? I guess.
3: That's crazy. I mean, dang.
2: I don't check TikTok enough. That's my PSA.
3: Dang, that's the PSA for today. And Michael Chow, we must get on our way. That's us, my G.
2: Sure is.
0: Yeah, wishing you a wonderful rest of the day, whatever you get up to. I hope it goes great for you. Stay tuned in to ABC Radio Australia this morning. Got your latest news happening next. After that, stories from the sidelines. Yes, some of the best sporting conversations from across the Pacific. And of course, for more Nisha Daily, tune in tomorrow, 7 a.m. PNG time. Like always, have a fantastic day. Catch you tomorrow. Imam.

0: ABC News. Hello, I'm Noni Edwards. Authorities in the Solomon Islands are working on rescuing dozens of people from a stranded ferry. The vessel, with more than 70 passengers and crew on board, issued a distress signal on Friday when its engine stopped working. Since then, an Australian Challenger aircraft has delivered essential supplies, including drinking water, food and medicine. The local government says the immediate priority is to transfer passengers from the stranded ferry to other vessels before considering the towing of the ship to safe harbour. Cocos Keeling Islands residents say they've been denied the opportunity to attend COP31 after their application was not selected by the Australian government. The application from the Australian External Territory proposed a panel from the University of Western Australia's Oceans Institute that would have featured the challenges for people living on the low-lying islands. The Australian government hosted pre-COP talks in Tuvalu last week in a bid to raise the voice of Pacific Island nations. West Island resident Rose Cummins says it's disappointing for the Cocos Keeling community.
1: I mean, I certainly applaud the Pacific Islands. I think they've done an incredible job in raising the profile of climate change and how it's directly impacting them. I guess we would just sort of like the same opportunity.
0: Meanwhile, Home Island resident Luluk Sloan says COP31 would have put a spotlight on the plight of the Cocos Keeling Islands.
2: You know, we are an Australian territory, like, but who's voicing for us? Who's vouching for us? No one.
0: An Australian Department of Climate Change spokesperson says engagement with Pacific partners complements rather than replaces its support for Australian communities facing climate risks. US authorities have warned American Airlines to exercise caution when flying to or over Saudi Arabia. They're citing safety threats following deadly strikes on Riyadh's international airport, adding that the situation poses a potential risk to aircraft at all altitudes. The Iran-allied Houthi rebel group in Yemen says it's behind the attacks and has warned airlines and passengers against using Saudi Arabian

0: airports and airspace. It says it's targeting Saudi Arabia over its support for government forces in Yemen's civil war. Ukraine's president says his US counterpart's announcement of an energy ceasefire deal with Russia is news to him, but that he's willing to honour it. Here's North America correspondent Lauren Day.
1: Volodymyr Zelensky has also said that since Donald Trump made this announcement, Russia has continued to hit its energy infrastructure, both in Kyiv, in the capital of Ukraine, and also in the Kharkiv region. Now, this comes at a new low point in the relationship between Ukraine and the US. This all started again on Friday when Donald Trump announced that he was lifting sanctions on Russian diesel exports in order to bring down prices, both globally, but more importantly for him, domestically, ahead of the midterm election. Volodymyr Zelensky said that that move was weak and that it would just put billions of dollars into the hands of Vladimir Putin. Donald Trump then hit back. He said that Ukraine needed a new president.
0: UK Prime Minister Andy Burnham says it's clear that Russia interfered in the Brexit referendum. He's told a podcast that it's important to put Moscow's tampering on the record because countries across Europe are facing the same threat. Mr. Burnham also says the German Chancellor has told him that the far-right AfD party is clearly funded by Russia. Moscow has long claimed that it does not meddle in other countries' elections or referendums. Polish authorities say a man accused of planning an attack on Prime Minister Donald Tusk has been arrested. Officials had earlier warned of a possible plot targeting Poland's Prime Minister and Defence Minister. Security services held an emergency meeting after police received information about the threat. Poland has been on high alert following a series of school stabbings this week, as well as fears of a possible Russian hybrid attack to weaken Western support for Ukraine in its war against Moscow's full-scale invasion. To sport now, and the Papua New Guinea Barramundis head off to Dubai tomorrow for two warm-up matches against the UAE ahead of the deciding round of the Men's Cricket World Cup Challenge League campaign in Kenya. After the first two tournaments, PNG lie third on the ladder. Coach Tim McCaskill continues to reshape the team, and tough though it may be, he says his players are up for the task.
2: We've got to go to that tournament and win every game. So we may as well find out first up where we are, and it gives us a chance to really put a stamp on the tournament and why we're there and take the confidence of good result into the rest of the tournament.
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4: My name is Sosefua Molly, and this is the show where we get to go in deep with artists from right across the Pacific and beyond, finding out about the music that has made them. 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We've got all the episodes up there. Sit back and enjoy here on ABC Radio Australia. Now, today is a really cool one to me because I'm getting to spend some time with one of our favourites. He is easily one of the Solomon Islands' most engaging, most dynamic voices. And if you've been following the Pacific Break competition over the last few years, or if you're just a fan of the music we spin up here, then Bibao is your guy. He is your man in charge. I've been chasing time with this brother for some time now, so I thought to myself, you know what, I gotta just come out to the souls. I gotta bring On the Record to Bibao, and that's what we're getting into today. So on the show, we're gonna be kicking back with the man himself out here in Honiara, but to set a bit of a vibe, if you haven't heard of Bibao, this is a recent cut from him, a cover of one of my favorite tracks by one of my favorite artists, the beautiful Thames. This is Bibao's rework of Love Me Jeje. Here and On the Record, get into this one and we'll be right back.
5: 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Love Me Jeje.

0: Love Me Jeje, famously done by Thames, my queen, reworked by the excellent Bebel, one of the Solomon Islands' most incredible voices. He joins me out here overlooking the ocean in Honiara. Bebel, my brother, welcome to On The Record.
1: What's up? So glad to be here. Let's go.
0: Let's go. We've been wanting to do this for so long, brother. But like I said, I had to come out here to you to make it happen. So thank you so much for having me in your homeland.
1: Thank you for having me on the show.
0: Bro, it's anytime, anytime. We were saying just before, you were like, you're all over the place. You're working on a number of different things right now. Mm-hmm. There's always something happening in your world. Give us a bit of a spirit check so far. How are things out here?
1: Like in terms of...
0: Like how's the creativity? How's everything?
1: Yeah,
0: going?
1: Like, yo, I think Honiara is filled with like, you know, artists and like music and like artist is coming up every week, every month. Like you hear a new song,
0: yeah,
1: from a new artist, from a new producer, and like, and even the ones that established, they're always coming up with like new collaboration, new songs, new music videos. So
0: yeah,
1: it's pretty exciting to be in the scene, you know.
0: There's a lot happening out, mm-hmm, here always, mm-hmm, and it's great to see that we've got artists from all different areas of the region as well coming together,
1: yeah,
0: to do their thing. We're going to be diving into not only your music, but some awesome choices you've brought in for me,
1: mm-hmm,
0: today. Let's talk about this cover, this Thames cover. I love it. It's such, mm-hmm, a vibe, and I love the way that you've approached it too. I feel like the song itself is simple, but it's... it's beautiful because it's simple.
1: Yeah,
0: like,
1: yeah.
0: What drew you to this song when you wanted to rework something?
1: So, it was like, so December last year, I followed my friend Will. He lives in Aussie.
0: Yeah.
1: So he brought his like wife, and they went down to his home, and then they did his wedding like,
0: oh,
1: there.
0: Oh yeah, yeah.
1: And
0: yeah,
1: then that song was like his wife's favorite song.
0: Got you.
1: So, like, she was playing it, and she was like, oh, this is my song. And I was like, yo, I think I'm going to do something for, you know, for my friend and,
0: yeah,
1: like, his wife. Like,
0: oh, so it's a bit of a tribute, a little bit,
1: yeah,
0: of,
1: yeah, it's
0: okay.
1: Yeah, it's like, okay, I'll do this song for Tiara and Will.
0: Okay.
1: So, yeah.
0: Well, shout out to them.
1: Yeah, shout out Tiara and Will. Let's go. Yeah.
0: I love it. I love it. It's, I still feel like the way that you've done it, it fits all of your other music styles so nicely, you know?
1: Yeah, yeah. That's why I did it too, because I feel like I can do this song without messing it up.
0: Yeah,
1: I was,
0: yeah,
1: like,
0: yeah.
1: There's some songs that you think about doing, but then you was like, nah, it doesn't fit in my catalog, or it doesn't fit in my sound. Or,
0: definitely.
1: Yeah, yeah.
0: No, I get you.
1: Stuff like that. So that's why, that's one of the reasons I do it, because it fits the sound.

0: And it's simple, as you said.
1: Yeah. No, it's well, I'm very glad that you did it. And it's a great way to kick off on the record today. Yes, we're coming to you from Honiara in the Solomon Islands. Bibel is joining me. Before we get into your selections today, I wanted to spin another one of your tracks, collaboration with Oslam.
0: Mm-hmm.
1: Say That You'd Stay.
0: Yes, sir.
1: Another vibe. Tell me about this one.
0: Yeah, so Say That You Stay was like, so Oz sent me the song, like the beat, like months ago, like last year, I think.
1: Mm-hmm.
0: Yeah. And then it was just sitting in my phone. I haven't like did nothing to it. And then, I don't know, one time I head up to Osberg Records, like a recording studio that my friend owned. And then I did it like one day, write it up, and I sang the whole thing. And then that was it.
1: Yeah.
0: Send it back to Oz, and he kind of liked it. And then, but he didn't like put it out until like 5 months later.
1: Gotcha.
0: Yeah. Because I think he got like some things going on. So
1: yeah,
0: I was like holding on to the track, and then like a few months later, we drop it.
1: It's another really natural sounding collaboration. You mm-hmm. know what I mean? And it sounds fresh too. So when you said that, you know, he'd been holding on to it for a little bit. I'm like, okay, bet. Like, it sounds like it's super fresh anyway.
0: Yeah.
1: For you, what do you enjoy the most about collaborating with other artists? Because you've got some big collaborations to your name now. Like, what do you enjoy the most about the process?
0: The thing that I like, you know, I love about collaborating is like you don't know what they're about to bring to the table, and then you don't know what they will make you to bring to the table, you know, because like a certain sound can make you like bring up certain feelings, certain words, certain, you know, like, so that's what excites me, that not knowing what will happen within the collaboration itself. Yeah.
1: I love it. Well, let's get into it. Some more music for you here on the record, coming to you from the Solomon Islands. This is Bibel and Oz with

0: Yes, here on the record, you're hanging out with Sose and Bibao this afternoon, coming to you from Honiara in the Solomon Islands. You were just listening to Bibao Cut, Say That You'd Stay. And we're gonna, oh man, I'm so into this. The songs that you've brought me, I feel like they speak to your wide range in music taste, but mm-hmm. there are some classics in here. So I'm always so proud when I get to see artists like yourself who are really, well, A, you're getting recognized for the work that you do, but I love that it doesn't ever stop the hustle. Like, it feels like you're always working on something. Yep. There's always something happening for yep. you. Before we get into the next song choice, can you tell us a little bit about what you're working on now? Is there anything that we can get the scoop on?
1: Yeah, so I am trying to put together an EP. So I'm trying to put together an EP, and I'm working on a few tracks here and there. I haven't, like, because it's like I got like 20 plus songs in the vault,
0: yeah,
1: and I'm trying to pick like the ones that I think will fit into this EP, you know.
0: Yeah, and it's like putting a puzzle together.
1: Yeah, it sounds easy, but it's hard, you know. Trying to like, oh, this no I need this and this, yeah. You know. Yeah, so that's what I am going through right
0: yeah.
1: now.
0: You're yeah. in the creative process, mm-hmm. for sure. Is there, you know, when you are working on new music, are you the sort of musician who, you know, you need complete silence, or are you happy to be listening to other things, allowing your influences to come in? Like, how do you work?
1: No, when I'm in the studio, I want it to be me and this producer.
0: Yeah, that's
1: nobody
0: it.
1: Else.
0: That's it.
1: Nobody else. I feel like distraction, you know, like all these other people, they can bring in energy that you don't want.
0: And yeah.
1: You don't want noise. First of all,
0: yeah,
1: and then energy is bigger than noise to me. So if you come with a bad vibe, you will
0: True.
1: Mess up the whole session, you know. So I don't want nobody in this, like in the vicinity
0: yeah.
1: where we are recording.
0: It's a no-go zone.
1: Nah,
0: Nuh-uh.
1: You don't come in with like. If you're coming in, you come in to shut up, sit down,
0: get and the just, work in.
1: Yeah, get the work in.
0: Oh, goodness. Just,
1: and when I'm like, what else should I put in these lyrics? And then. You know, shout out the line to me.
0: Yeah.
1: That's what I need you for. But if you're not here to do that, scoot.
0: Keep it pushing.
1: Keep it pushing.
0: And tell me a little bit about your relationship with, like, the producer-artist relationship, because I feel like that's, you're working in such an intimate space when mm-hmm. you're in the studio, you know.
1: Yep.
0: We were talking about it earlier, when you're collaborating, you don't know what that other person is going to bring out of you. You mm-hmm. don't know what your presence is going to bring out of mm-hmm. them. When you're working with producers, or, you know, if you're working with a producer who you've got an ongoing relationship with creatively, how important is their vision or their input when it comes to marrying with yours?
1: I think it's very important for them to know their sound and know their own style, because me as an artist, I'm so, like, when I come to you, I want a certain thing, like, to sound like this and
0: totally.
1: This, you know?
0: Yeah.
1: So for you to just, like, don't know where you're going to go, and
0: yeah.
1: for me to come and, like, direct the whole thing, that would be not good for me, too, because I need you to know where you can go.
0: Yeah.
1: Because this is how I want to go,
0: yeah,
1: you know?
0: Yeah.
1: If it makes sense.
0: No, it does. It does. Yeah. I mean, again, if it's like putting a puzzle together, an artist and a producer, you need to fit.
1: Yeah.
0: You know? And if...
1: Yeah. I need you to listen to me, but I need you to listen to yourself,
0: exactly.
1: too.
0: Exactly. Well, yeah. you've got to have that confidence in
1: yep.
0: each other.
1: Yep.
0: Otherwise, it just doesn't work.
1: Yeah.
0: It just doesn't work.
1: Sometimes the producer over-rely on you. Like, what do you want to... I was like...
0: Well, that sounds good if you like it.
1: Yeah,
0: or
1: yeah,
0: like,
1: yeah.
0: Well, you know.
1: Yeah.
0: No, you've got
1: to... You have to have your own, like, say, have your own sound and
0: totally.
1: How you want it to go.
0: Totally.
1: Yeah.
0: Going back to how we were talking about the development of the sound coming out of the Solomon Islands at the moment, in terms of production, I feel like there's such a good signature sound that's mm-hmm. coming out. You know, when we hear music coming out of Fiji, you know, we know how a Tropic Thunder joint sounds,
1: yep,
0: you know.
1: Yep.
0: It's same thing with artists coming out of Vanuatu as well. When we hear a joint coming out of that area, we know where it's from. Solomon Islands, definitely the same.
1: Mm-hmm.
0: What do you think it is about, like, the the magic in the beat making and the sounds out here that makes it pop.
1: I think I'm gonna give a shout out to the people that paved the way.
0: Please do.
1: Yeah, because I feel like everybody's like, what should I say? Like inspired by, like the early One Talks, the early DMP, and who else? Wally Pazzi, and like these guys. You know, these mm-hmm. are the guys that like influence, like all these new producers. New artist, you know?
0: Yeah.
1: This new artist like developed it into their own thing, you know? And then that's why the sound sort of the same, but it's different.
0: Yeah.
1: And yeah.
0: Yeah, it kind of honors those ones who paved the way.
1: Yeah.
0: But it's unafraid to make something fresh and new, you know? I think that's so cool.
1: Yeah.
0: So cool. If you're just joining us here and on the record, we're hanging out with Bibel this afternoon. Time to get into another track that, again, it's from an artist who is completely untouchable. I feel like every time someone brings Tupac Shakur into this show, each person has such a unique set of memories attached to his music. But mm-hmm. I feel like everybody can agree that this man was a poet.
1: Yes, sir.
0: He was such a visionary. And I think a lot of his... It's almost scary how a lot of his songs were... like before their time.
1: Yeah.
0: Way before their time.
1: Yep.
0: You've brought me Dear Mama. Tell me, first of all, how Tupac's music as a whole has inspired you and what it is about this song that holds that special place for you.
1: Yeah, so like Tupac is like you said, like he spoke to a lot of people, you know? Like if you're from the like Black or indigenous, yeah,
0: yep.
1: And you hear about the struggles, and like he preached the struggles,
0: yeah.
1: And what he's going through, his mom is, you know, and then everybody can relate to, you know, everybody. I think everybody can relate to Tupac.
0: Yeah.
1: Because like he's just Tupac.
0: Yeah. Totally. Well, I mean, and you know, he could have his ratchet moments.
1: Yep.
0: He could have his political moments.
1: Mm-hmm.
0: And he could have just these moments of softness, of vulnerability, you know. And in doing that, I feel like that almost proved his masculinity, you know.
1: Yep.
0: Like the fact that he could embrace that side of himself, writing a tribute to his mother, who was a very strong lady herself.
1: Yep.
0: I don't know. I think that just makes him more engaging as an artist, you know.
1: Yep.
0: How important is it for you when you're thinking about your music to present an open mind? Because I know you've written songs about mental health, you've written songs about love, you've written songs about turning up as well.
1: Yep.
0: How important is it for you to keep that open mind when you're writing?
1: Yeah, so like I always try to keep an open mind because I always think like people, like for me as a listener, I always listen to song not just for love. Like not everybody has a girlfriend. No, not everybody has a boyfriend. Not everybody's having a good time in a club and partying up. Some people are going through struggles. Some people are, you know, lose a loved one. Mm-hmm, you know, mm-hmm. Some people, like, so that's why I always want to like try to write songs that are not always love or partying, but I try to like extend a hand to the you know, the other listeners that might be wanting to listen to this or might be going through some stuff that maybe my music can help them, you know, because for me, I've listened to a whole lot of music that helped me, like Tupac and, you know.
0: Yeah. I love that. Well, let's get into it. This is it's probably one of my favorite Tupac tracks, and there are many of my favorites, but this one, I don't know, I whenever I listen to this, it's one of those moments that makes me stop and just slow down a bit.
1: Yeah.
0: The groove on this is...
1: Dear Mama. It's really
0: it's
1: dope.
0: It's beautiful.
1: Yeah.
0: It's so dope. Let's get into it here and on the record, chosen for you by Bibel. This is Tupac and Dear Mama.

0: manage to show you that I understand. You've been listening to a special light episode of On The Record here on ABC Radio Australia, brought to you from the lands of the Wurundjeri Woiwurrung people of the Kulin Nation in Naarm, Melbourne. Now, if you want to hear more from this episode or access any of our other episodes, just hit up ABC Pacific or type in ABC Pacific and On The Record into your search engine. It'll take you straight to the program page. Come back and join me 4 p.m. PNG time on Mondays to listen to the show live, or just keep on following us online. Run it back for all the goodness. My name is Sosefo Molly, and I will see you next time.
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4: Well, the deal is done. Paramount's huge takeover of Warner Brothers goes through. Is this a Trumpian takeover of everything you watch?
5: And a bit closer to home, the Kiwis are about to go to the polls and the election is actually getting spicy. I'm Hamish McDonald.
4: I'm Geraldine Doogue. Let's go roaming.

0: Geraldine, I know you are incredibly excited, exercised, I think might be the correct word, yes, to describe your feelings about the Paramount Warner Brothers
1: it's
0: takeover.
1: It's obsessed what you're trying to say and you're just avoiding the word.
0: You've been on this for a really long
1: time.
0: I have. I wouldn't have taken you as a sort of big Hollywood like business.
1: I love big deals. I love big financial deals, watch them going through. I find them fascinating. But this in particular, all the thing that, like, America's soft power relies a lot on its cultural power generated through Hollywood. And that's now going to be in the hands, well, more or less, in the hands of this David Ellison, whom we have to learn about.
0: And there's so much politics in all of this and questions about what this means for the future of things like CNN even. Is it going to turn right wing because of this decision? Anna Fifield is back, a veteran international correspondent, now independent journalist, based in New Zealand, formerly of The Washington Post. G'day, Anna. We're going to get to the Kiwi election and the fierce debate, but let's start with this Paramount deal. How are you watching it?
2: Wow, well, it's been like a soap opera, hasn't it? All of the ups and downs with it between the Netflix bid at the very beginning and then these court cases that have been happening along the way as the David Ellison, Larry Ellison have tried to merge these two companies. So I think it's been fascinating, like Geraldine says, the deal making of it, but also what it means for everything we watch, the whole Hollywood factor. It follows, of course, Disney buying Fox Studios. So there's been so much consolidation. And in many ways, you can already see the Netflixization, if that's a word, of the entertainment industry, where so many things that are being produced are lowest common denominator in a way. They're made to be bland. They're made to appeal to everybody.
0: I'm curious, though, about your particular take on this process, because if I'm right, I think you were working for the Washington Post when Jeff Bezos of Amazon took it over. Is that right?
2: I was one of the beneficiaries of the takeover. I was hired shortly after and the big splurge. So I definitely benefited from that for 10 years and from his largesse and when he was investing in the company. And things seemed great. I mean, they've not turned out that way.
0: Yeah, because he sort of made a pretty hard switch at a certain point, right? Like once it looked like Trump was coming back, he appeared to sort of walk away from all the promise about maintaining this big, independent, strong journalism brand.
1: Well, Trump virtually invested, didn't he? There was real money at stake for Bezos, wasn't there, Anna, in terms of investing in space?
2: Yeah, so it was October 2024 was that turning point where up until then, Jeff Bezos had been a very benign, invisible owner. He was investing in the business, in engineering in particular, to make all of the internet-y things work faster as he, you know, had a vision for what the Washington Post could be. That all changed when it did become clear that Trump was going to win, Elon Musk was in there. This is not about the Washington Post. It is about, yes, Blue Origin, his space program. He did not want excessive or punishment, retribution from Trump, the Trump administration, as he experienced in the first term when he lost a big $10 billion Pentagon contract because of his criticism for Trump. And he also did not want Elon Musk stealing a march in terms of regulatory approval for his own space ambition. So very little about this of this was about the Washington Post, but it all played out with the way he ordered the overhaul of how the Washington Post operated, and in particular in January of last year, how he said the editorial page would from then on be dedicated to free markets and personal liberties, a very libertarian.
1: And positive news, as I recall, positive.
0: But so, Jerry, do you see this Paramount Warner's thing simply in the terms that some see it, which is it's just Trump's mates grabbing a whole lot of commercial entertainment and news real estate? Do you see it as something else?
1: No, well, so I was thinking of applying exactly what Anna's saying. You know, what does it offer us in terms of thinking about this deal? I do think it's more ambitious by the son, David Ellison, who is this extraordinary character who's risen up with this very, very rich father from Oracle. You know, I think he's the seventh richest man in the world. And David's, who is a producer himself and not a bad one, you can argue that, you know, there's a lot of debate about that. But I think he wants to be a big character in the culture. Now,
0: And just for listeners, maybe it's worth explaining that David, the son of Larry Ellison, he started this production company called Skydance, and they had a number of really big blockbuster commercial hits like the Mission Impossible franchise. And so he's credited as being a fairly kind of on-the-money boss in the entertainment industry. Is that a fair observation?
1: Yes, though it's debated. I have to say there is a lot of debate around just how good he is himself. Of course, it's the people behind him, but it's not clear cut.
0: And his dad's money and Oracle is behind this.
1: Middle East sovereign wealth funds, massively. I mean, obviously, he thought he had it, Ellison, and then there was a counterbid from Netflix, and basically it looks to me from following it, Larry finally came on board and sort of said, okay, son, I'm in this with you. It was like a massive sort of alpha male drive for a power. Those sorts of things get people going.
0: So it's sure to go well, Anna.
1: Do me. Well, we'll see. But what I think is fascinating is they have set up, as part of the agreement that has happened just really very recently, of all these, you know, three film studios, two streamers, the cable brands, Fox Food Network, as we said, HBO Max, and Paramount Plus, and CNN and CBS. There is an independent editorial board that has been set up, allegedly very strongly so, and the California Attorney General has basically warned if they breach any of their undertakings, he'll be right onto them. Now, I just wonder, with your knowledge, Anna, of that US financial scene under Trump, during a time of Trump, will this hold, particularly after midterms? To me, this is what CNN's fate, let alone a lot of those producers' fates, rest on, whether this board has guts.
2: It's a great question, and the answer is we just don't know. But there's a lot of scepticism out there. I think the bigger point, just to pick up on something you said earlier, was this consolidation across the studios, but also across the media. You have newspapers folding left, right and centre, or news outlets making big cutbacks. The Washington Post is a shadow of what it used to be. So the New York Times is obviously dominating there. But we have the same thing happening in the TV area, network and cable. And now we're looking at having CBS and CNN under one roof, under one owner. We've seen under David Ellison's ownership how CBS has gone more rightward leaning and in particular much more favourable to Trump and the effect that has had.
1: Is it observably so? Because honestly, I don't watch enough to say.
0: Well, they sacked most of the 60 Minutes reporters, right? And they put in characters that are overtly writing columns, for example, like Ross Douthat, from the right. Right?
2: Exactly.
0: They're now delivering the 60 Minutes reports.
2: And those 60 Minutes correspondents who left talked about the political interference that they were on the receiving end of in terms of Barry Weiss wanting to have much
1: She's
2: more
1: the
2: Trump
1: woman
2: opinion
1: in charge,
2: and stories about.
1: New York Times.
2: Exactly. A woman with no news TV experience at all is now running CBS and is very much politically and ideologically aligned with Trump. So that is an observable trend already. People are worried about what is going to happen to CNN. So far, Mark Thompson, who was a very senior figure at the BBC and then the New York Times and is now running CNN, he is staying. But this is all happening in this context where Trump on a daily basis almost is criticizing, calling out on TV the CNN reporters, either for their commentary or their looks in very often misogynistic ways, and has also banned CNN from covering the White House. And even though that's been overturned, there's still a lot of interference going on there. So I think a lot of people are concerned about what might happen to CNN under this new arrangement. And,
1: because they've got to save, they say they've got to save $85 billion. Now, they say that they're
2: exactly.
1: not going to be swinging cuts. Well, I don't know how you save $85 billion without changing things pretty dramatically.
2: Indeed. And in fact, Pete Hegseth has said openly that he can't wait for David Ellison to take over CNN. So there is a real expectation there. I'm not sure. There's a lot of unknowns about how this editorial independence board will work, that they've got 180 days to set it up. But there's a lot of skepticism about what that will look like and how it will enforce its decisions to keep CNN and CBS kind of bipartisan or neutral or free of bias.
0: You're listening to Global Roaming from ABC Radio National. Geraldine Doog is here, Hamish McDonald as well. And we're speaking to international correspondent Anna Fifield, who's based in New Zealand these days, which is handy. Because there is a New Zealand election underway, and it's a multi-Chris election. When I say multi-Chris, like most of those wanting to be Prime Minister are called Chris, and they've just had a debate.
2: They have indeed. Unfortunately, the moderator was not called Chris. He was a Jack. But, yeah, I mean, the campaign is really now properly underway ahead of the November 7th general election. We have two middle-aged white guys called Chris running for the major parties, and they are both doing really badly. They are regularly National and Labour polling under 30%, like historic lows. And this is, I think, a reflection of what we're seeing worldwide, right? Like the centrist, incumbent establishment parties are just not cutting it anymore. We have our own populist parties here, obviously left-wing parties too, and those parties at either end are picking up a lot more of the buzz of the votes and coming up with more of the ideas, frankly, as we lead into these elections.
1: Tell me, there's lots of questions to ask, but did either of them show conviction? Like, was there any originality? I'm sort of keep looking for it. And we in the media are quite tough on them when they do bring it out, but I just wonder whether you felt that at all.
2: No, I did not. I mean, it was quite predictable. Neither of them put their feet in their mouth at any stage, but neither of them knocked it out of the park either. And it all feels like, to me, quite incremental, quite small. It's cost of living is, of course, the number one issue. But even their answers on things like AI and climate change and things were pretty uninspiring. So the two parties and the leaders themselves are not getting much traction, not sparking much electricity. It is these minor parties. Of course, Winston Peters is on the scene. I think we'll never not have Winston Peters. But the Greens have been picking up a lot of votes or support in the polls. And we have the emergence of a new party called the Opportunity Party, which in our coalition system, they look to be in kingmaker position.

0: in the election, which would for the first time mean that Winston Peters wasn't there able to choose who became the government.
1: And so what are the Opportunity Party about? What do they represent? What would they be negotiating for? Obviously, the Kiwi system tends to lead towards multi-party coalitions. And obviously, as you point out, there's nearly always a kingmaker.
0: Yeah, that's right. So they have released some bottom lines. They have been very moderate. They are really centrist in what they've been saying. They've talked a lot about climate change. They have put forward a land tax as a way. New Zealand does not have a capital gains tax. That's something that's very much on the political agenda now. And Labour has said that they would look at that. The Opportunity Party wants to introduce a land tax as well. And they've also put forward the idea of a universal basic income and whether that could be applied in New Zealand to alleviate some of these cost of living issues that have seen tens of thousands of New Zealanders moving to Australia, where apparently the groceries are so much cheaper. That may come as some surprise to Australian listeners.
1: Yeah, I'm not sure anyone here is thinking that the groceries are cheap, but that's an interesting observation. Anna, keen to ask you about the pre-COP meeting in the Pacific, because you've covered the Pacific extensively. You went to the Pacific Leaders Forum not so long ago. And a lot of the coverage here in Australia has been pretty negative, pointing out that Anthony Albanese, Chris Bowen, the Energy and Climate Minister, had wanted to draw global leaders to the Pacific for this pre-COP meeting. And that basically, other than the Pacific leaders, as well as I think East Timor and Mauritius, no one else turned up. So how is it actually going down in the Pacific?
0: Yeah, I mean, that's a really good point in that the fact that it happened at all and that he was able to get the leaders to Tuvalu was something of an achievement. And just in terms of embarrassing, the thing that I thought that was most embarrassing about this whole thing was the way Anthony Albanese refused twice to put on the flower headdress that is traditional in Tuvalu and seemed like quite an affront to the hosts. So that was surprising. That crossed my radar.
1: Can you expand on that a little? Because it was reported here and I thought, oh, was that really a thing? Was that, was that Australian reporters being a bit trivial? Did it cause offence?
0: Yeah, I think it caused, the politicians weren't openly saying it caused offence, but in those cultures, yes, it's a sign of hospitality, of welcome. It is traditional to accept these, and the way that he turned it away twice, I think, was an insult to the hosts and to the local culture and not being willing to take that on.
2: I wonder if that is how, I mean, it is interesting that, because it's a very tricky thing, because often, to be honest, they look a bit ridiculous putting things on that are just nothing to do with them. And I've seen leaders sort of put it on and know that they're doing it for a purpose, but wonder whether they are also being used. So I just have a slight question mark over that.
1: I mean, isn't it about acknowledging the culture of the place that you're
2: arriving in? I don't know
1: how
2: much that is done. That's what I'm saying. Are we sure that this matters as much to the local culture as you're saying, Anna? I'm just really double checking on whether that is the case.
0: Yeah, I do think it really matters to the local culture. I mean, and if he was worried about optics, then none of them would be wearing these silly shirts at APEC, would they?
2: No, but I don't think they like it at all. I think they
0: hate it. No, I don't think they do
2: either. I think they hate it.
0: But that's more of a custom, I guess, whereas this is a cultural practice. And if I think of the New Zealand equivalent and refusing to pick up the feather at a Pōwhiri welcoming ceremony, that would be, leaders are told that this is what you need to do in these countries to show respect for local culture. So I was surprised that he didn't do that. I do take your point about not wanting to look silly, but I think it's worse.
1: I suppose the question it raises for me is, if you're making this huge effort to be the power in the Pacific, you're competing against Chinese influence. The Americans have clearly neglected the Pacific for too long, and Australia is trying to play a far more proactive role and show that it's the power, the middle power that truly understands the Pacific. Why would you go all the way there and then ignore such a gesture? I mean, it seems like an unusual choice.
2: It is. It is unusual. Did they put leis around the Queen when she went? Like, in other words,
1: Prime Minister's not the Queen.
2: No, but what I'm trying to get at is perceptions of dignity. In other words, this might be something that has grown up. I just don't know enough.
1: Everyone else in the row is sitting there with one of these wreaths on their head, and you see the Prime Minister passing it to the side.
2: Did he? I haven't.

0: seen it. Did he pass it to the side? Did he?
1: Like, even the fact that we're talking about this shows, and your point, Hamish, right? Like, Australia made a huge effort, tried to get all these people, did get the leaders of Timor-Leste and Mauritius to go, got everybody to Tuvalu, no mean feat. And then the kind of headlines and the things that came to me first, the news out of this was about this incident. So I think...
0: Mm. Well, that's interesting. See, one of the things that I heard Chris Bowen, the environment minister who's been responsible for this, for the getting people together, saying, A, we never expected leaders at pre-COP, they don't come. And secondly, he said something really, he said, you know, to Sally Sara on Radio National Breakfast, diplomacy costs money, because she was really quizzing him about how much this pre-COP had all had cost. And he said, you know, Sally, diplomacy costs money. And I thought it was a very good corrective, you know, to the notion that we can just do the Pacific on our ear, that it's going to be easy to do, and a reminder that if we're going to be, which I hope we do want to be, a leading power in the Pacific, that it's not going to come cheap.
2: So, Anna, all of that aside, what is the geopolitics of this? Like, is the rest of the world ignoring this now?
1: Listen, I think the fact that Albanese arranged this, that he got so many people there, was a big deal, because climate change has really fallen down the international agenda, partly because of the Trump administration's backtracking on so many commitments in terms of the Paris Accords and things like that, but also because we're all now so worried about the imminent existential threat of AI that I think a lot of people are not looking at climate change as much anymore. So the fact that Albanese was able to take these leaders there to get this footage of what is actually happening on the front lines of climate change in Tuvalu, and hopefully lay the ground for the COP summit in Turkey next month, counts as a step in the right direction.
2: You're listening to Global Roaming. Let's do some feedback, because there's been quite a bit, Geraldine. Elizabeth got in touch to say she appreciated our episode last week on the October 7 anniversary. She says a fantastically informative program from the panel, revealing, analysing the incredible complexity, the interplay among participants in the Middle East post-October 7, 2023.
0: And Sergey wrote to us after my interview with James Dorsey, as a Middle East specialist. The madness of the Middle East, but it gave me peace listening to the birds behind in James Dorsey's garden, thinking of him in a stone cottage enveloped by flowering grevilleas, contemplating a walk down the olive groves.
2: And Anne listened to Geraldine and Latika's interview with Ravi Agrawal, of course, from Foreign Policy magazine, and he was at UNGA, the General Assembly in New York. Latika was there as well. Ravi is the most beautiful male speaker I have heard, says Anne. Yes, he does have a beautiful voice. His diction, tone, pace, volume and accent were enchanting, and thank goodness for his message of hope at the end.
0: And Conway wrote in about Latika and Laura's interview with Tom Nuttall from The Economist. It was a good one, on the state of Germany and the elections. He says, what an insightful and clear episode this was. Tom Nuttall's in-depth understanding of the current status of German politics, plus his brilliant clarity of thinking and communication, made this exceptionally listenable and informative. I do hope we can hear more from him at a later date.
2: It's all appreciated. Please do keep that feedback coming.
0: Now, can we have a quick go of recommendations?
2: We absolutely can. Well, do you want to go first, Jerry?
0: All right, I will. Look, I caught up, courtesy my son, with a documentary that won the Academy Award in 2019 called American Factory. Gosh, it is. I really want to recommend it. Made by Higher Ground Productions. It's a look at MAGA America in a way. It's the true story of a Chinese billionaire who moved in to a closed GM, General Motors factory in Dayton, Ohio. And it's the effort to revive it with very modern Chinese technology and the culture clash. Now, I don't want to suggest that it's ghastly. There's a lot of great efforts by everybody, but my goodness, the culture clash between Middle America and Chinese workers is incredibly powerful. All are accorded dignity and respect, and it'll affect you quite a lot.
2: Okay.
0: It's on Netflix.
2: Anna, what's your recommendation this week?
1: Well, I just have to say I loved American Factory when it came out, and also that after my last appearance here, I went away and watched New Zealand Spy.

0: on your recommendation. And it was very hilarious, very New Zealand. So, thank you, Australians, for telling me about that.
1: I've been scolded for my criticism of New Zealand, in fact, by the producers.
0: We can take it. Bring it on. But my recommendation at the weekend, another Netflix documentary that I watched is called Join or Die, which is about Robert Putnam, the Harvard professor who wrote Bowling Alone like 20 years ago when he noticed that bowling as a sport in America was going up, but bowling teams and bowling leagues were going down. And it's basically about how nobody's joining clubs anymore. Nobody's, you know, the kind of church and those apparatus that used to bring people together are all wasting away, and how that's contributing to polarization and not knowing your neighbors and, you know, eroding a lot of the fabric of our societies. And I watched that documentary.
2: Where
0: and
2: is
0: thought
2: it, Anna?
0: It was, it's on Netflix as well. And I thought that was really made a great point 20 years on that is still really salient, in fact, probably more salient today. So I'd recommend that.
1: It's interesting you point that out, because it actually gets a mention in Waleed's new quarterly essay about the end of liberalism. He talks about bowling alone and links that with some of the other issues that we're experiencing in our politics.
2: I did many
1: today.
2: Interviews with Robert Putnam on my previous program, Life Matters, back in the 90s, and it made a powerful impact on me, I can tell you.
1: I'm going to recommend a new book. It's an issue that's really close to my heart. And I was at home in the Snowy Mountains over the long weekend and went for a walk up in the Kosciuszko National Park, which is, for me, you know, the most special place on the planet, frankly. And something that I've observed over the last few years is that the beautiful snow gums, which are unique to this environment, are dying.
2: Oh, no.
1: At scale. And Anthony Sharwood, who is an Australian author, he's written a trilogy of books about the Snowies, the bushfires, the Brumbies. He's added a new book. It is called The Last Snow Gum, and it is about the fight to save the snow gum. It's a story about climate. It's a story about what we're doing to this very special environment. And, you know, there are some that say we may be too late, but I hope we're not. You walk up into places like the Jugunga Wilderness in the western edges of Kosciuszko National Park. There's no phone reception. And for my lifetime, you've been able to take in these vast landscapes of dark blue mountainsides with the snow gum covering them. But today you look across a ghostly landscape of these grey, dead, skeletal remains of trees. And, you know, Anthony Sharwood in this book describes it as like a land-based loss of the Great Barrier Reef if we lose these trees. Oh. It's a really important story that I hope Australia gets onto before it's too late. It's called The Last Snow Gum.
2: Right. Well, that's left me vaguely oppressed, but anyway, thank you very much. You know.
1: No, it's an opportunity.
2: No,
1: read
2: an
1: the
2: opportunity.
1: Book.
2: And yes, no, it's very important.
0: Form a club and go and save the snow gum. There you go.
1: We do have one final recommendation, which is for listeners, Geraldine, which is that we've got some tickets to give away.
2: We have indeed to the 2026 Boyer Lecture Series, which start next week. The theme is the future of our engagement with Asia. And the keynote lecture is being given by the Lowy Institute's Sam Roggeveen on the evening of Wednesday, the 14th of October at the ABC in Sydney. Now, we're going to do a Q&A with Sam after that lecture. We have reserved some exclusive seats in the audience for Global Roaming Radio National listeners who might be based in Sydney or care to drive here. But you do need to register your interest because it's first in best dressed for these double passes. So do email your name and your plus one's name to global.roaming@abc.net.au.
1: The lectures will be broadcast on Radio National every Sunday for 4 weeks from October 18 during Sunday Extra. But make sure you do get in if you'd like to join us in person. We'd love to see you. And obviously, Geraldine, I am thrilled that the Boyers this year are all about Australia's engagement with Asia.
2: Yes, I couldn't agree more. Do you think we might be having an impact?
1: No.
2: No,
1: it's just wonderful that's the focus. Anna, it's great to chat as always.
0: Thank you so much, Hamish and Geraldine, for having me back. It's always so fun to be here, and I wish I was going to the Boyer Lectures because my old friend and colleague Louisa Lim is giving one of them, and I reckon that one in particular will be fantastic.
2: Yes, it should indeed. Thanks indeed, Anna. Lovely to see you again. Our email, because you can see how much we enjoy your mail, is global.roaming@abc.net.au.

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1: Me taki maata and welcome back to Pacific Beat. 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
8: ABC News. Hello, I'm Noni Edwards. Authorities in the Solomon Islands are working on rescuing dozens of people from a stranded ferry. The vessel, with more than 70 passengers and crew on board, issued a distress signal on Friday when its engine stopped working. Since then, an Australian Challenger aircraft has delivered essential supplies, including drinking water, food and medicine. The local government says the immediate priority is to transfer passengers from the stranded ferry to other vessels before considering the towing of the ship to safe harbour. Cocos Keeling Islands residents say they've been denied the opportunity to attend COP31 after their application was not selected by the Australian government. The application from the Australian External Territory proposed a panel from the University of Western Australia's Oceans Institute that would have featured the challenges for people living on the low-lying islands. The Australian government hosted pre-COP talks in Tuvalu last week in a bid to raise the voice of Pacific Island nations. West Island resident Rose Cummins says it's disappointing for the Cocos Keeling community.
9: I mean, I certainly applaud the Pacific Islands. I think they've done an incredible job in raising the profile of climate change and how it's directly impacting them. I guess we would just sort of like the same opportunity.
8: Meanwhile, Home Island resident Luluk Sloan says COP31 would have put a spotlight on the plight of the Cocos Keeling Islands.
10: You know, we are an Australian territory, like, but who's voicing for us? Who's vouching for us? No one.
8: An Australian Department of Climate Change spokesperson says engagement with Pacific partners complements rather than replaces its support for Australian communities facing climate risks. US authorities have warned American Airlines to exercise caution when flying to or over Saudi Arabia. They're citing safety threats following deadly strikes on Riyadh's international airport, adding that the situation poses a potential risk to aircraft at all altitudes. The Iran-allied Houthi rebel group in Yemen says it's behind the attacks and has warned airlines and passengers against using Saudi Arabian airports and airspace. It says it's targeting Saudi Arabia over its support for government forces in Yemen's civil war. Ukraine's president says his US counterpart's announcement of an energy ceasefire deal with Russia is news to him, but that he's willing to honour it. Here's North America correspondent Lauren Day.
11: Volodymyr Zelensky has also said that since Donald Trump made this announcement, Russia has continued to hit its energy infrastructure, both in Kyiv, in the capital of Ukraine, and also in the Kharkiv region.

0: Now, this comes at a new low point in the relationship between Ukraine and the US. This all started again on Friday when Donald Trump announced that he was lifting sanctions on Russian diesel exports in order to bring down prices both globally, but more importantly for him, domestically ahead of the midterm elections. Volodymyr Zelensky said that that move was weak and that it would just put billions of dollars into the hands of Vladimir Putin. Donald Trump then hit back. He said that Ukraine needed a new president.
1: UK Prime Minister Andy Burnham says it's clear that Russia interfered in the Brexit referendum. He's told a podcast that it's important to put Moscow's tampering on the record because countries across Europe are facing the same threat. Mr. Burnham also says the German Chancellor has told him that the far-right AfD party is clearly funded by Russia. Moscow has long claimed that it does not meddle in other countries' elections or referendums. Polish authorities say a man accused of planning an attack on Prime Minister Donald Tusk has been arrested. Officials had earlier warned of a possible plot targeting Poland's Prime Minister and Defence Minister. Security services held an emergency meeting after police received information about the threat. Poland has been on high alert following a series of school stabbings this week, as well as fears of a possible Russian hybrid attack to weaken Western support for Ukraine in its war against Moscow's full-scale invasion. To sport now, and the Papua New Guinea Barramundis head off to Dubai tomorrow for two warm-up matches against the UAE ahead of the deciding round of the Men's Cricket World Cup Challenge League campaign in Kenya. After the first two tournaments, PNG lie third on the ladder. Coach Tim McCaskill continues to reshape the team, and tough though it may be, he says his players are up for the task.
2: We've got to go to that tournament and win every game. So we may as well find out first up where we are, and it gives us a chance to really put a stamp on the tournament and why we're there and take the confidence of good result into the rest of the tournament.
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3: G'day, I hope you're well for the start of the new week. This is The World Today. I'm Andy Park, coming to you from Gadigal Land in Sydney. Nice to be with you. This Monday, Russia hits a Ukrainian power plant hours after Trump claimed the two countries had agreed to an energy ceasefire. And a US team believe they might have just found the airplane of Amelia Earhart, potentially solving a 90-year-old aviation mystery.
4: Amelia Earhart and her navigator Fred Noonan have come to grief in their perilous round-the-world flight.
5: She's been, you know, America's favorite missing person, and she continues to capture people's imaginations, not just for who she was and what she did, but the circumstances of her disappearance are very fascinating.
3: Yeah, that story shortly. First, though, more than a dozen people have been killed and hundreds more injured in a series of sustained attacks on Saudi Arabia by the Iran-backed Houthi rebels. The Yemeni militia group has launched a series of missile strikes on two key Saudi airports over the past few days. The latest wave of violence threatens vital energy infrastructure and a critical shipping route, putting further pressure on global oil exports. Here's Bridget Fitzgerald.
6: It's been the deadliest series of strikes in Saudi Arabia in more than a decade. Saudi state-run TV announced on Sunday that King Fahd International Airport in Dammam was attacked. It follows several missile strikes over consecutive days on the King Khalid International Airport complex in the capital Riyadh, which have left more than a dozen dead and hundreds injured. Yemen's Houthi rebels have claimed responsibility.
7: Ultimately, the goal for the Houthis in doing this is to build leverage for future negotiations so that in exchange for stopping these attacks, the Houthis will be able to extract concessions from Saudi Arabia.
6: Thomas Juno is a professor at the University of Ottawa's Graduate School of Public and International Affairs.
7: So Saudi Arabia has been enforcing an air and maritime blockade on parts of Yemen that are controlled by the Houthis for years now. And what the Houthis have been saying is that they would do the same, or at least try to do the same, to Saudi Arabia. So the goal of attacking airports, the Riyadh airport most visibly, but smaller airports as well in the past few days, is to try not necessarily to shut down air traffic into and out of Saudi Arabia, but at least to increase the cost.
6: The Saudi-led military coalition fighting the Houthis in Yemen described the airport attacks as a war crime and vowed to respond. The Iran backed Houthis have also claimed responsibility for attacks on key Saudi energy infrastructure, an escalation that threatens to further restrict the flow of global oil. David Leaney is an expert in international supply chain management and a senior lecturer

0: research center.
1: If you're transferring oil from one country to another, it requires now two ships, because a lot of the ship-to-ship transfers that are taking place, a lot of military escorts involved, and of course, insurance costs for one of these very large, you know, oil tankers, which are called VLCCs. The cost of hiring that used to be around $30,000, $40,000 a day, and now it's costing you to anywhere like $1 million to $1.2 million a day.
0: Brent crude is currently trading at around $105 a barrel. Lurian de Mello says it's now likely to rise further, which will keep fuel prices high for Australian consumers.
1: If you look at the petrol price, unleaded 91, it was around $2.20, you know, when the war started. Then it dropped all the way to $1.70 in June. That was partly because of the fuel excise and some sort of reduction in tensions. And now unleaded petrol is around $2.40, $2.45 a litre. So these attacks will definitely add more pressure on fuel prices over here. But I'm not expecting it to escalate to a new highs anytime soon.
0: And with US President Donald Trump now weighing whether to join Saudi Arabia in its retaliation against the Iran-backed Houthis, any reprieve in the volatile region seems unlikely in the near term.
2: Bridget Fitzgerald there. A supposed energy ceasefire deal between Russia and Ukraine may have already been broken. US President Donald Trump made the announcement on social media, taking the Ukrainian leader by surprise and without any comment from Russia. It comes after the US made a deal with Russia to supply diesel to global markets and urged Ukraine to stop strikes on Russian energy sites. Catherine Gregory reports.
3: Caught off guard, Ukrainian President Volodymyr Zelensky expressed initial surprise over a supposed energy ceasefire agreement with Russia. But despite a lack of detail or response from the country he's been at war with for more than 4 years, he welcomed the move.
4: Ukraine supports all genuine and reliable formats for a ceasefire and an end to the war. Ukraine is ready to refrain from striking Russian energy infrastructure, and we count on the same commitment from Russia, as well as on the overall agreement reached by the US president.
3: The deal was announced by US President Donald Trump on social media with no further clarification. Ukraine is hopeful, saying it never wanted the war, but also doubtful, given the announcement was followed by further Russian strikes on Ukraine.
4: Unfortunately, Russian drones were in the sky all through the day. There are even drones flying right now. There were also strikes, regrettably, that included guided aerial bombs and attacks on our energy infrastructure.
3: President Trump previously announced an energy ceasefire in Ukraine in mid-September, though neither side ever confirmed such an agreement was reached. Skepticism around this deal is in part also a response to the events leading up to it. Just days ago, there'd been escalating rhetoric between Trump and Zelensky over Ukrainian strikes on Russian energy infrastructure, with the US blaming Kiev for the rising price of diesel in the US, which is causing President Trump a political headache.
5: Zelensky could have settled this war many times, and he chooses not to. Very difficult. We said you can do whatever you want to Russia, don't hit the refineries, because that's a world problem that's caused. And he wants to make problems for the world. That's a war that should have never started. And I think it's time for Ukraine to get a new president.
3: But Volodymyr Zelensky vehemently denies this.
4: Our position has always been as transparent and honest as possible. Ukraine never wanted this war.
3: And has pushed back at Trump's personal attack on his leadership, saying he'd welcome an election when conditions allow.
6: Tell Putin, give us 2 months, 60 days of total ceasefire, 60 days, and we will organise elections.
3: There's another complicating factor to the apparent energy ceasefire too, and that is what's happening between Russia and the US. Mr. Trump recently announced that his administration is temporarily lifting its sanctions on Russian diesel in an attempt to alleviate domestic pressure over soaring prices. European countries such as Germany and the UK are rallying around Mr. Zelensky, vowing to strengthen their sanctions on Russia. It comes as Donald Trump faces the US midterm elections next month, with fuel prices weighing heavily on the Republicans' prospects.
2: Catherine Gregory there. Well, as you've just heard, whether it's a potential deal with Russia to free up

0: diesel to lower the price Americans pay at the pump, a reluctance to get back involved in the Middle East, or his willingness to throw Ukraine's leader under the bus. For Donald Trump, all decisions, all roads, lead back to the midterms. Jared Monshine is from the US Studies Center and joins me now for more. Jared, just how much of what we're seeing play out on the global stage right now can be traced back to the midterms, in which the Republicans could face a potential backlash?
1: I think a lot of it can, not necessarily all of it, but a lot of it can. If you look at where Donald Trump is really, or I should say the Republicans are really suffering the most in the polls, it is in the places where diesel in particular is acutely sensitive and integral to the economy. So you look at the red states, the states that are more rural, that rely on diesel in particular, we are seeing record levels of disapproval of not just Donald Trump, but Republicans more broadly. We are seeing states that very well may turn Democratic for the first time in decades as a result, more than anything else, of energy prices in the economy more broadly.
0: Are we seeing any evidence that Donald Trump is listening to those attractor states, so to speak?
1: Well, he definitely is sensitive to them. At the end of the day, I don't think he cares as much about the midterms as he does about elections when he is on the ballot. But I think this dovetails with his own frustration with the situation. He sees his approval ratings at their lowest level ever. In nearly a decade of his political career, he is now seeing approval ratings in the low 30s. And even amongst Republicans, we are seeing unprecedented levels of disapproval of not just him, but of specific actions he's taken. If you look at diesel prices in particular, we are looking now at prices that are nearing to twice the level of what they were a year ago. And many Americans, I would say most Americans, can often directly point to the Iran war as a result of that near doubling of diesel prices.
0: We have to remember, of course, that Donald Trump came to office with the promise of no more ongoing forever wars. That seems to have been a very much a broken promise in this term. How deeply is that contradiction being felt, this idea that he seems to have got into a problem of his own making, particularly with Iran, that isn't going away, a problem that he said he wouldn't get himself into?
1: It definitely is not helpful. But at the end of the day, I think it's not simply the Iran war that is the issue at hand. In general, Americans very rarely decide who they vote for based on foreign policy. More than anything else, it goes back to the very issue that in many ways propelled him to the office for a second time, and that is the economy and affordability. And his actions, including and most particularly including the Iran war, have been seen to be counterproductive to helping affordability in the economy. His war in Iran, as I said, has really hurt energy prices at the pump for Americans. And they see that, as well as tariffs and other actions by this administration, as not being helpful.
0: In US politics, as with most other political systems, the safest bet is always to bet on self-interest. So what else could you imagine Donald Trump doing to try and salvage something out of these midterms? We've already seen him offer every American $5,000. How desperate do you think he might get?
1: Well, I think he is not one to be a long-term expert on strategy, but he does have some well-worn tactics and well-known tactics. And I think that $5,000 offer is not the first time that he offered money to Americans. He also offered dividends from the tariffs. So I think more than anything else, Americans are doing the very thing that Donald Trump probably hates more than anything else, and that is tuning him out. He very well may offer more incentives, seemingly get more desperate. But at the end of the day, Americans are paying less attention to him than ever because you cannot ignore the reality of the pocketbook issues like affordability.
0: Jared Monshine from the United States Studies Center. Always a pleasure. Thank you so much for your time.
1: My pleasure.
0: Andy Park with you, and thank you for listening to The World Today on ABC Radio across Australia and on ABC Listen. You can subscribe to the podcast to get all of our stories. Just search for The World Today. Back home now, and the federal government is expected to walk back controversial ministerial powers set out in its new digital safety laws as parliamentarians gather in Canberra for the start of another sitting week. The digital duty of care legislation is one of three key bills the government will introduce this week, alongside its gas reservation policy and changes to how trusts are taxed. Political reporter Nicole Asher is in Parliament House in Canberra. Nicole, what is expected to change in this digital duty of care legislation?
2: Now, this digital duty of care legislation, this is a legislation which will allow people to switch off the algorithm on their social media feeds. It would also require tech companies to prevent harm from happening on their sites. And that harm issue is where there's been some disharmony arise. Under the draft exposure bill, that harm factor would have been decided by the minister under ministerial discretion. And the government says the benefit to that is having a sense of nimbleness if something pops up in the tech sector, which seems to be a harmful platform or a platform doing something in particularly harmful, they could address that very quickly. The criticism, though, has been around freedom of speech, around giving the government power to do political censorship, basically. The opposition leader, Angus Taylor, saying that the legislation, the draft legislation as it stood, was providing a blank check for political censorship to the minister and the government. Now, it does sound like that issue is going to be addressed when we see the legislation this week. We're expecting that harm decision to sit with the parliament rather than the minister. Whether that's enough to get the opposition or the Greens on side is yet to be seen. We have heard from the Greens saying that they actually want this legislation to go further. They want the fine for breaching the laws, so around if they're causing harm, if a company's causing harm, they want those fines to actually be tied to the global revenue of a company. At the moment, to be sitting at about $100 million, we're expecting those fines. They're saying for, you know, a big billion-dollar, multi-billion-dollar company, that might not mean as much as it does to a company just making millions, for instance. So then they're saying that there needs to be that connection there. And they also want people to have the right to sue these companies if they're harmed. The leader of the Greens, David Shoebridge, it's his first week as the leader. That's a sitting week. So we spoke to him on his way into the building earlier today on this issue.
3: You can't have bucket loads of ministerial discretion like this. That had to go. But if we're going to put our digital duty of care in, well, it needs to give a right for ordinary Australians to push back against these big tech platforms.
0: Greens leader David Shoebridge there. And Nicole, what else is coming up this week as Parliament returns to sit in Canberra?
2: So two other big pieces of legislation. We're expecting to see the gas reservation bill introduced. So this is the legislation which would require big LNG exporters to reserve up to a fifth of their exports for the Australian market. So initially they announced this as a 20% requirement, then seemed to have walked it back to an up to 20%. The Energy Minister, Chris Bowen, says it'll put downward pressure on domestic gas prices. But there's been a warning today out from a fairly unusual coalition of interest groups. We've got the Australian Workers Union, the Conservation Council, the Council of Social Services and industry groups saying that the draft legislation that they've seen includes loopholes which could be exploited by some gas producers to prioritise exports over the domestic market. And they're saying that it would favour in particular Santos. So when this legislation's introduced, we'll be able to see more on that. And there's also legislation around the tax change to discretionary trusts. So this harks back to the budget. This is a minimum 30% tax on discretionary trusts. The coalition's opposed it since it was first mentioned. They say that it would impact small businesses. Small businesses would need to restructure the way that they operate, and then they could then face stamp duty costs as well. Let's listen to Tim Wilson speaking on this a short time ago.
4: When the federal government introduces its trust legislation this week, it is only going to reveal a whole new series of failures by Anthony Albanese and Jim Chalmers because they do not understand what they're doing and the impact it has on small business.
0: That's Shadow Treasurer Tim Wilson. Before him, Nicole Asher in Canberra. Almost two-thirds of Australia's young carers say they've missed out on some of their childhood because of their caring role. The data from Carers Australia's latest survey also found that only 18% of respondents were able to connect with other young carers through peer support groups. Kimberly Price has the story.
5: Ankitharun Aswath started caring for his parents when he was around 7 years old.
6: Like, even when we go to a medical appointment, what I would have to do was be the person who was telling what's happening. Since my dad at the time was half paralysed, kind of helping him to the bathroom, getting him food to the bed, water, helping him sleep.
5: He's now 21, but says his role as an unpaid young carer impacted his day-to-day life.
6: If I have to look back, is an absolute lack of social life. So for me, literally having to stop school on a quite a long-term basis, even for whatever assessment task or whatever, that was like just meant to go in and just do what was required with no prior knowledge, no prior support.
5: According to the latest wellbeing survey conducted by Carers Australia, and Kitharun Aswath isn't alone in feeling like he missed out on important childhood experiences. Joanna Cave is the CEO of Carers Australia.
7: This year, it's 65% of young carers are giving that indication, which is up from 54% last year. Young carers do report that they feel isolated from the rest of their peers.
5: Australian Bureau of Statistics data suggests there are around 3 million unpaid carers in Australia, with close to 400,000 of those aged under 25. More than 9,000 current and former carers from across the country responded to the survey, which was conducted earlier this year, and found only 18% of respondents were able to access peer support programs, a 12% drop from last year's figures.
7: Peer support is very, very important. I think concerted effort in that space would make a huge difference for young carers.
5: To mark National Carers Week, Carers Australia is calling for formal federal government recognition of a carer's role.
7: We would like to see carers of all ages formally recognised as such across all the systems where it matters. Makes it so much easier for carers to perform their role if there is an understanding of what their role involves.
5: Irene Blackberry, the director of the Australian Institute for Primary Care and Ageing at La Trobe University, backs the call.
8: It's going to provide positive enforcement and support, if you like, for their future, that what they're doing is actually worthwhile.
5: Unpaid carers contribute an estimated $78 billion in care to the Australian economy each year. But Irene Blackberry believes young carers could be better supported into paid roles.
8: A fantastic, amazing, actually, opportunity, having that life experience, you know, into the care economy. We do need to make sure that, you know, these people are not only receiving the training, but also support throughout the way, so that, you know, they're not going to have the burned out early on.
5: And Kitharun Aswath is now studying at university. While he hasn't chosen a career in healthcare, he says his caring role continues to shape his identity.
6: Whatever adversity kind of comes my way, I'll handle it better than if I wasn't a carer and just had a happy-go-lucky life. I wouldn't trade this for anything. Yes, I would love a little more support.
0: That's young carer and Kitharun Aswath, ending that report by Kimberly Price, and the Federal Department of Health has been contacted for comment. Finally today, it is one of the most enduring mysteries of our time. Whatever happened to Amelia Earhart, the famous aviator, really a rock star of her day, disappeared in 1937 along with her navigator Fred Noonan. Now, a US team of marine archaeologists is on a tiny atoll in the Pacific Island nation of Kiribati, hoping to make the discovery of a lifetime. Alison Shaw reports.
9: Roaring into the Oakland airport, she brings to a triumphant finish her 2,400-mile hop from Hawaii.
10: She was one of the most celebrated figures of early flight.
9: 10,000 cheer the end of the epical flight as the Lady Lindy slides into a perfect landing with two records.
10: A pioneer in her field, Amelia Earhart became the first woman to fly solo across the Atlantic Ocean in 1932. And 3 years later became the first person to fly solo across the Pacific. After she landed in California, she addressed the crowd, captured in this clip from Universal Newsreel in 1935.
9: How does it feel to fly both oceans, Miss Earhart?
11: Well, it was very interesting to me to fly in southern waters rather than in the north. I saw the moon and stars most of the night. Of course, in both flights, I was very glad to see land.
10: 2 years later, in 1937, she disappeared.
12: Amelia Earhart and her navigator Fred Noonan have come to grief in their perilous round-the-world flight. Their great plane, fitted out as a flying laboratory, is down.
10: The American pioneer vanished while attempting to circumnavigate the globe in 1937, spawning decades of speculation on her fate. Now, nearly 90 years later, a team of researchers has travelled to a remote island in the Western Pacific in the hope of finding her plane.
13: It's a very strong circumstantial case, I like to say, as a lawyer.
10: Steve Schultz is from Purdue University in the US and a member of the expedition team. He told the BBC the researchers are heading to Nikumaroro Island in Kiribati after piecing together clues from the mystery.
13: There's lots of evidence, both contemporaneous radio-bearing information, actual radio transmissions, artifact evidence that's been gathered on the island for more than 30 years. Bones were found there in 1940.
10: The team is aiming to find what's been called the Terea object, a multi-branched item resembling a tree or a plane submerged in a lagoon first spotted in satellite imagery in 2020. But the mission has its skeptics. Other explorers like Tony Romeo don't believe this theory is the right one.
14: I think this is the 13th or 14th time. You can't get to that island with good conclusions or good evidence.
10: Tony Romeo is the CEO of Deep Sea Vision. In 2024, his team believed it may have found Amelia Earhart's long-lost plane after sonar images showed a plane-like object deep in the ocean. It turned out to be a rock formation, but Tony Romeo says he plans to keep searching.
14: My team, myself included, will be the biggest cheerleaders when the plane is found, whether it's by us or whoever it is. If, you know, she's been, you know, America's favorite missing person, and she continues to capture people's imaginations, not just for who she was and what she did, but the circumstances of her disappearance are very fascinating. She's kind of hard to imagine such a famous person just disappearing without a trace. And so for me, it's always been kind of the ultimate challenge, the ultimate mystery. And, you know, hopefully we can bring her home soon.
0: Yeah, let's see. Tony Romeo from Deep Sea Vision, ending that report by Alison Shaw. And that's all from the World Today team this Monday. Thanks for your company. I'm Andy Park. Enjoy the rest of your day.
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21: 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I'm Josiah Nanunga, based in Fiji.
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21: This is all done through stories and talanoa. Talafamatala, Oloketa, Talanoa, Story from the Pacific.
22: 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We'll find out how the residents of Tuvalu are feeling about the future of their island country in the South Pacific.
21: And a family who has been faced with an impossible choice, to live or to stay in their home island, inside one of these heartbreaking decisions from Tuvalu. That's all coming up. This is Pacific Prepared.
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22: Joe, I've just got dripped on my head because I'm standing outside. I'm actually in Tuvalu this week with Pacific Prepared, and it's been a wet, wet week, I can tell you.
21: Yeah, when you initially told me about Tuvalu, you know, experiencing wet weather this week or in recent weeks, I must say that it's something unusual and something strange, because that's something that Tuvalu or other islands in the North Pacific will never experience during this time of the year. And I believe that this is one of the evidence that El Nino, the impacts of El Nino, is really taking a toll in our Pacific region.
22: Yeah, Exactly. I think last time you and I visited Tuvalu, I don't think it rained at all, actually. And,
21: and we were talking,
22: we were talking about drought a lot. So definitely different this week.
21: Yeah.
22: But just letting people know, that's where I'm dialing in from this week on Pacific Prepared.
1: The time to prepare is now, not right before an emergency.
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0: We are right on the southernmost coastline of Tuvalu's main island, and it's impossible not to be surrounded by the sound of the ocean.
1: Inside a small home, maybe large enough to fit a car inside, sitting on the floor with her legs crossed is Apeli. She's from one of Tuvalu's outer islands.
0: She now lives on Tuvalu's main island, but her family is still on the outer island and won't move or relocate.
1: Tuvalu Broadcasting Corporation travelled to the tip of the island to find out more about this story. Can you explain the changes that you've seen in the weather from when you were young until now in your home?
2: When I was born in 1949, it was a good life at that time. But now the weather has changed, and it seems like a lot of things are happening in our island. Now the weather has been changing a lot, and it's a big change.
1: When you compare this weather to the days when you were young, what's the difference now?
2: Before, in the old times, the weather has been cool. Compared to now, the weather is really hot and it feels like the end of the world.
1: When you compare the sea from the olden days and even the air compared to today, what changes has there been?
2: In the olden days, the sea was really calm and not rough like now. In our island Nanomea, where we stay like this in the high tide, can come into our home and wash inside our house. Affected on our island, and when you go on a ship, the ship will go really high on the ocean, not like before.
1: What are the things that you do when the sea impacts your house in Nanomea? What do you usually do?
2: We are okay because we have a two-story house, so we always run to the top story of our house and the sea always comes to the lower floor. When we are on top, we can see the sea going through the house below us, so that's the life that we have right now.
1: Do you see how the high tide affects your house?
2: When it comes up with all the rubbish from the sea. When it goes back, we are looking at the sea going back, and when sea ships passing, they appear higher in the water than they previously did. Those are the things that we face right now in our daily life. Now we just see what's God's plans for us, if we can love us, but He is the one.

0: who owns our life. So when he says the sea can be low tide, they can be low tide.
1: Right now, you're an older lady in Tuvalu. Can you tell me what you think about facing climate change? What should the government do to help Tuvalu fight climate change?
0: I request to the government to help because we are affected by climate change, so the government should help us. Because no one can help us, we can only depend on the government to help us.
1: As a Tuvaluan lady, what do you think of life in Tuvalu? Are you adapting to it, or are you happy with it? What do you think?
0: I'm really happy. I'm used to the life I was brought up with, even though some hard situations, but I'm still happy. God is in charge, so if he comes and takes all of us, we go along with it.
1: Would you want to go to Australia or would you want to stay?
0: I want to stay here. If God tells me to go, we are not in charge of the weather. If it's God's will to take me, then I will go.
2: Oh, I'm crying.
3: Thanks, Edwina Kavakalevu, to the team at Tuvalu Broadcasting Corporation for that story from Tuvalu.
1: And Joe, I can tell you that the location where we recorded that interview was surrounded by, as we've mentioned earlier, surrounded by the ocean. On one side was the ocean, and then not far across the road, maybe down a little hill, the ocean on the other side. So it was quite a vulnerable position to have a house in, that's for sure.
3: Yeah, exactly. And did you spoke with a few local communities, or what did they say? Is it something new, something strange that they've been experiencing in recent years about the sea, rising tides?
1: I think it's definitely something that they're noticing a change in anyway. So I don't know whether it's all completely new, but people are definitely seeing changes in their communities in terms of the weather and the weather patterns.
3: Right.
1: And then the things that they're seeing, obviously, are the high tides. They're seeing maybe increased rainfall, which I've seen this week as well. So they're seeing those things, but I'm not sure if it's definitely necessarily new, but they're definitely noticing it more now anyway. 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

0: You can imagine how stunning Tuvalu is. It's an atoll country, so it's a fine line of land shaped very loosely into a circular shape. Long strips of land to the north and south, and then a wider section in the middle where most of the people live, with the ocean on one side and a lagoon on the other.
1: But living in a place so small also comes with its challenges and dangers, such as rising sea levels and the lure of a different life nearby countries.
0: Penieli from Tuvalu Broadcasting Corporation recently spoke with one resident to find out how she felt about the constantly changing weather situation in Tuvalu, along with the pull to move away from the atoll nation.
2: Yalela fafta sia Elaine fafta to taimi ya khatla te avno ngate ni tuka tuma kitai afa mata lama ya kane ko ko ya koe mote vai ta de nei ya safu ta ngalo wenga ko ni ngalo fuki fea atla tuka ta avno nga
3: 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My name is Elaine, and I'm from New Tau Island. I'm working at a Whanganui Lagoon Hotel as an operations supervisor at this moment. Thank you.
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2: I'm just asking about the weather. Yeah, compare the weather this time. Yes, to the olden days. And she said,
3: Yes,
2: you
3: weather
2: cannot.
3: is the difference between the olden days. The climate is very hot nowadays. I think because of the trees, they're cutting all the trees down. That's why the changes in the moistures and something like that.
0: How do you feel about living in Tuvalu? Do you feel like you might be vulnerable living in a very small island country like this?
3: I think it depends on of the living standards, like the environments, the standard of living in terms, yeah.
0: I was going to say in terms of the weather and disaster, possible disasters that could happen, like I guess mainly drought here in Tuvalu, right? How do you feel about that?
3: I feel unsafe because the droughts, not enough water, like the cisterns and everything's like it's not safe for me, maybe.
2: Yes, it's because of the weather and the other situation that Tuvalu is facing now. But I think Elaine really wants to stay in Tuvalu. Yeah, can you give us a reason why because of the climate change we are facing, but you are willing to stay in your country? Can you give a reason?
3: I think the main reason I have is that because of the cultures, that's the main things. I think when you migrate to other country, it's a little bit different in terms of cultures. But for in terms of climate change, the environment, I think it's very unsafe.
0: What sort of things do you think you might lose if you were to move to, say, to Australia or New Zealand? Like, what do you think might change in your life in terms of culture?
3: The way you speak, like the new generations, when the language is gone, I think it's very hard for us to allow it. Yeah.
2: And I think it's the way of living too. Yeah. when we go and migrate to another, to settle down in another country, the standard of living, the way of living. Like we stay here, we do it in our own style of living.
3: Style of living, yeah.
0: Okay. Have you had experience of friends of yours or family, have they moved abroad already?
3: I feel like I have to move on, to move, because they tell me stories about living in Australia. It's a little bit different from Tuvalu. Yeah. Like the food stuff, the housing, because here is very unlimited in terms of housing. Yeah.
2: Okay. Yeah. Housing and the land too. Okay. Yes, because of our lack of our land. So that people they don't have a place to stay, yeah, to build their own house. But moving to another country is like Australia. It's more bigger than our country, yes. So that they can settle there, and especially for schools, the children.
3: Yeah, education. Especially in education, the standard of education is much higher than here, I think it's a good things, especially when we talk like we talk in English. It's very bit difficult. There's a boundaries, the barrier bound. Yeah, it's blocked. The way I communicate to you, it's very hard.
0: Well, I mean, first of all, I think your English is really good, but also, how do you feel about sort of like the next generation, like whether it's your kids or other people's kids or the next generation? How do you feel about what's going to be left for them in say 10, 20 years time here in Tuvalu?
3: I think maybe the next 20 years or 10 years, I think it's depend on the system of the governments, how they run the system of, in terms of education, like the way they teach in schools about especially the English, how to, yeah.
2: Yes, because of the government of Tuvalu is building the reclaim land. Yes, that's the only, I think that's the another way that can let the people of Tuvalu see that. And then I think they remain set or stay in our country, I think.
1: Thanks, and Nakabakalebu to Penieli from Tuvalu Broadcasting Corporation for that story from Tuvalu recently.
4: I'm just holding on for dear life here.
5: For women, it's always safety first. They are the first responder.
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0: Joe, when we recorded this, it was actually Tuvalu Language Week, and I was really interested to know, with all the people who are leaving Tuvalu constantly to go to different countries, I wondered how people who live here and speak the language feel about how if they feel confident that the language is going to be preserved into the future, I guess.
1: Yeah, it's different when we see it from a much broader perspective, Fred. Especially, we are different. At the end of the day, it entirely depends on their upbringing, how they were brought up, and the need to take ownership of their language, their culture, and their identity.
0: Well, yeah. So I wanted to find out a little bit more. So I spoke with one of the reporters who we might have heard on Pacific Prepared previously, Louis Anni, who's from TV. Yeah, TVBC,
1: right.
0: Here, Tuvalu Broadcasting Corporation.
1: I'm glad you caught up with her.
0: We did, which is great. So it was good to see her again, actually, and then have a chat to her.
1: Nice. Let's take a listen.
7: Okay. Thank you. My name is Louis Anni Tioni, 40 years of age. Working at the Tuvalu Media for almost 9 years to be as a radio announcer.
0: What does the Tuvaluan language mean to you?
7: That's very important to me because for me, the most important in my life, it's my language and my culture. So here in Tuvalu, people here in Tuvalu, they usually use the Tuvaluan language every day. Yeah. But the challenge for our people in our Tuvaluan people, for those who already migrated, they have two languages now, English and Tuvaluan. Mm. But here in Tuvalu, for me, my language is the most important to me in my life.
0: Why?

0: Is it so important to you?
1: No, because I'm born in Tuvalu. I raised in Tuvalu. I have to keep my culture, my language, so I can pass to my kids. So it's really, really important to me, especially for my family,
0: yeah.
1: The language we have to use. So to be a Tuvaluan, I should know how to speak in Tuvalu. I'm a Tuvaluan. I'm proud of my language and everything from Tuvalu. Mm.
0: And just in terms of, I mean, obviously Pacific Prepared is about disasters and being ready for disasters as well. So how important is it that people in Tuvalu can hear disaster preparedness messages in language as well, rather than in English?
1: Okay, thank you. You know, the most important thing in Tuvalu language is the communication. Eh? Mm-hmm. Most people in Tuvalu, they usually talk in Tuvaluan. So when there's something like a disaster or something happened in Tuvalu, mm-hmm. people in Tuvalu, they shout out for help in our language. When there is a tsunami or a drought, they usually shout out in Tuvalu language. Like this example like this. When there's a wave coming to the place and the people stay in that place, they must be shout for help in Tuvalu language. That's why the Tuvalu language is very important to me as a Tuvaluan, so I can know what those people really want to, so I can help.
0: Are you worried about the Tuvaluan language, since, or given that there's a lot of Tuvaluans who are leaving the country for different reasons, and the population isn't that big anyway? Are you worried about what the future of the language might be?
1: Of course, yes. Because most people in Tuvalu, they plan to go out there, mm-hmm. migrate. For me, they have to go, mm-hmm. but they have to put in mind the language should be carried everywhere. Mm. They will go out of Tuvalu. Yeah. When they back here in Tuvalu, they still have the language because the Tuvaluan people stay here. Mm. They use the language, the Tuvaluan language. So those people who plan to go migrate, they should carry their language strong. Not only them, just pass down to the kids and the grandchild. So it's, to me, Tuvaluan language is the most important. I think not only me, all the Tuvaluan people. Because when we go for overseas, wherever they stay, we stay. Some people stay here, the other people stay in the other village. And when they meet together, they're really happy because of the language.
0: Right.
1: They have to back again and talk in the language.
0: Yeah, okay.
1: That's the other important part of the language to be carried everywhere.
2: Thanks, Enwina Kobakale Wutuluyani Masele, for that, from Tuvalu Broadcasting Corporation, for that brief Talanoa and interview she had with Fred in Funafuti, Tuvalu.
3: What's your plan? Are you ready to leave your home? Plan now before disaster strikes. Pacific Prepared.
0: Thank you for listening to another episode of Pacific Prepared, and coming to you from a very wet Tuvalu this week, Joe. And thanks for your help from your side in Fiji, as usual.
2: Yeah, you're most welcome, Fred. Time truly flies.
0: Another episode down, Joe.
2: Another episode down, and keep listening for more over the next few weeks.
0: Thanks again, Joe. I really appreciate your time.
2: Vinaka. I'll talk to you next week, same time, same place, on Pacific Prepared. Nisamote.
0: Perfect. Vinaka, Joe. Thank you.
3: Pacific Prepared.
0: Pacific Prepared is supported with funding from the Australian Government's Department of Foreign Affairs and Trade. 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It's produced and distributed in partnership with Radio Australia and networks across the Pacific, including Radio New Zealand Pacific, National Broadcasting Corporation of Papua New Guinea, Palau Wave Radio, Fijian Broadcasting Corporation, Samoa National Radio 2AP, Solomon Islands Broadcasting Corporation, and Tonga Broadcasting Commission. 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
1: Love that name of that track, Michael Chow, Mango Tree. 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
1: 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All right.
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1: I know. 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
5: ABC News with Sara Amir. A Solomon Islands inter-island ferry with 74 passengers on board has been towed to safety after being adrift for 3 days. The MV Orca was travelling from the island of Anuta to Vanikoro in Tumutu province when the engine failed. Premier Stanley Tahi says he welcomes the rescue, but has added that it took too long for rescuers to reach the vessel.
6: Despite the current development, I'm not happy about the delay of the response of the rescue. It took about 3 days. It's a very concerning issue in the response of search and rescue, more especially in my country, Solomon Islands.
5: Research in Timor-Leste suggests women have been disproportionately affected during evictions of several communities in the capital, Dili. The Mata Dalin Institute estimates as many as 8,000 people have lost their homes in recent years as the national government asserts control over what it says is state land. The Institute's Noah Gaspar says many affected households relied on small businesses run by women to support them, businesses that have also been lost.
7: Following evictions, many women lost their sources of income, faced increased household expenses, including rent, and then struggle to support their children's education and daily needs.
5: The U.S. Treasury Secretary has defended Donald Trump's diesel deal with Russia. The American president announced over the weekend that the U.S. will buy millions of tons of diesel from Russia to curb prices at the bowser. Several European leaders have condemned the deal, saying it'll allow Moscow to raise funds for new military equipment. But Scott Bessent has told Fox News that they're being hypocritical.
8: The Europeans have given the Russians more money, they have since the start of this war, than they have given the Ukrainians, because they cannot wean themselves off Russian energy. And Vladimir Putin, they continue to fund him.
5: The EU banned the import of Russian petroleum products, including diesel, in 2023. Meanwhile, a judge in the U.S. has blocked Donald Trump from using taxpayer money to pay for political ads. Publicly funded TV commercials glorifying the U.S. president began airing last month and have sparked a bipartisan backlash. The lawsuit alleges the ads are political propaganda designed to help Republican candidates in next month's midterm elections, and a judge in New York has now blocked them. A Canadian expert says the Houthi rebels in Yemen are attacking airports in Saudi Arabia, not necessarily to stop air traffic in and out of the country, but to build leverage for future negotiations with the Saudis. Houthi missile attacks on the international airport of the Saudi capital Riyadh have killed over a dozen people and wounded hundreds more in recent days. Professor Thomas Juneau from the University of Ottawa says the Houthis are also responding to Saudi actions in Yemen.
9: Saudi Arabia has been enforcing an air and maritime blockade on parts of Yemen that are controlled by the Houthis for years now. And what the Houthis have been saying is that they would do the same, or at least try to do the same, to Saudi Arabia.
5: The UK's Prime Minister Andy Burnham says Russia clearly interfered in the Brexit referendum. It's the first time a British leader has publicly said that Moscow tried to sway the vote in 2016 to leave the European Union. Mr. Burnham has told a podcast that upon arriving at number 10, he asked about possible Russian interference and received a clear answer that yes, there was. But he says there's no good reason to believe Moscow's intervention influenced the outcome of the referendum. Meanwhile, Nepali authorities are still searching for five people missing after a flash flood swept away homes and bridges. 50 people have been rescued. Video of the flood shows the moment raging waters sweep down a valley and wash away an entire building complex. It comes as Nepal tries to recover from catastrophic floods that hit its border towns with Tibet 2 months ago. And American rapper Soulja Boy has teased a potential 2028 US presidential run. In a post on Instagram, the Crank That singer says he's committed to creating opportunities for the next generation. He's named four areas of concern: economic opportunity, criminal justice reform, education, and the future of technology and AI. ABC News.
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13: Talofa lava, everyone. Yes, right across the Pacific for another week. This is On the Record. You're hanging out with Sosafina for Molly today, and it is a pleasure to be back with you as we explore more about one of our favourite island voices. You know, this is the show where we get to unpack influences, unpack musical memories, and hopefully put you on to some incredible, incredible talent. This week's show is coming to you from the lands of the Wurundjeri Woiwurrung people of the Kulin Nation here in Melbourne. And as always, before each of our shows, we extend our love and respect to elders past and present, and also extend that same respect and love to any of our First Nations family who might be joining us today by the ABC Pacific website, the ABC Listen app, or via digital radio. Now, today I have the distinct honour of interviewing and showing off the music of someone who, she's been on my radar for a hot minute, but seeing what she's been able to do with her voice, with her platform, spread messages that just like exude feminine power, but also beautiful Pacific identity, has been truly, truly admirable. Her name is Diamond Lungi. She's got new music out now, and I want to kick things off with the latest cut from her. This is like such a prime example of how talented this sister is as a vocalist, as a storyteller, and as someone who is part of this new wave of Pacific Island artists who are blending, you know, the sort of traditional vibes with a really fresh sound. After this, Diamond's going to come and hang out with us for a little bit. We'll find out more about this divine queen and get into some of her musical memories. But to kick things off, let's get this energy in the mix. This is Diamond Lungi, and wish you well here on ABC Radio Australia.

0: Wish You Well is what you were just listening to here on ABC Radio Australia. This is On The Record. My name is Sosefina, and joining me today is the beautiful woman behind that beautiful voice, I should say, Miss Diamond Lungi. Welcome to the show, girl.
1: Kia ora, Malolele. Thank you so much for having me, Sose. It's such a privilege to finally be able to catch up with you.
0: And
1: so happy.
0: I'm not going to lie, I've been stalking you for quite some time now, so I'm glad that we're finally able to do this. Oh my gosh, this woman, let me tell you guys out there, across the Pacific, this woman is such a multi-threat, not only a singer, but she's such a talented creative across the, you know, the realms of music, but also fashion, acting. She's in her presenting bag as well. And as somebody who, you know, also works across a number of different fields, every time I see another one of us out here crushing it, I'm like, you better work. You better work. So I really appreciate your time because I know that you are booked and busy. And thank you for the new track as well. That's such a vibe.
1: Oh, no, thank you so much, Sose. Yeah, definitely just wanted to really highlight different talent with this project and highlight the kids as well, too, who are really passionate in performing arts in the music video. So it's been a beautiful project.
0: For sure, for sure. I'm going to have a link to the music video up on the ABC Pacific website. So if you want to go find out more about Diamond's new track, Wish You Well, head on over to the ABC Pacific website and finally On The Record program page. But today we are we're diving in and settling in into the world of Diamond Lungi, this Tongan Aotearoa singer and creative. Like I said, she's been everywhere, and I'm so glad we get to unpack some of the musical influences that she's brought me here today. Just to start with though, Diamond, like, take us back to the beginning a little bit. For those out there who might be coming to you for the first time, tell us a little bit about where you're from.
1: So I was born in New Zealand, and then basically my family, they're kind of like traveling gypsies.
0: Love it.
1: So we spent a period of time in Brisbane, and then after Brisbane, we moved to America, where I predominantly spent most of my upbringing. Mm-hmm. And then came back to this side of the hemisphere and spent some time in Sydney. So just a bit of traveling to all these wonderful places. But my father, well, both of my parents are creatives. My father is a drummer.
0: Amazing.
1: And my mother is a designer. So she creates different kind of outfits and she makes shoes. So yeah, I grew up in a very creative family.
0: And what kind of came first for you? Do you remember? Was music always the sort of the key love, or do you think that as a kid you were pulled in so many different directions and music kind of just came naturally?
1: Music was the first point for me. So if people remember watching the movie Selena, where Selena had to rehearse, she wasn't allowed to go and play outside. That was literally my upbringing with my dad. And then all the other things just came by coincidence, but those things started for me first with music heavily, and then, yeah, and then now it's kind of slowly making my way back into music now, so I think it's just trying to figure things out and making it work.
0: Yeah, and I think that's just with life, right? I mean, like, our influences, everything changes as we get older and as we move through life's different chapters, but I think what I like most about having watched your journey, whether it's, you know, in music or whether it's, you know, in different areas of representing for our peoples out there,

0: You've got such a beautiful mana and a beautiful grace that comes with it. And I know that sometimes it can be hard being public facing, you know what I mean? Like the pressures, and I imagine the pressures that you felt as a creative and as a Pacific Islander woman at times, it's a lot. But I love that you've managed to be able to just move through it so gracefully.
1: You know, I always say this, Sosafina, I think it's just striving. You know, we don't always get it right. And sometimes we might, you know, do something and go, oh my gosh, did I say that or did I put that out there? But I think it's just understanding we're all humans. I'm not going to be perfect. And I think it's just also understanding to give people a bit of grace.
0: Yeah.
1: You know, don't be hard on each other. You know, we're all trying our best. So, and it's like you, Sose, with the wonderful work that you do, you pull out so much mana as well too, and you handle everything with grace, and it's just, we are all just trying our best.
0: That's it. We're just out here. Oh my goodness. Well, hearing on the record, we're hanging out with Diamond Lungi today. If you haven't heard of her before, welcome, first of all. Here is the sort of vibe she is on.

0: This is what I'm talking about, people. She's one of the Pacific's finest voices. And like I said at the top of the show, she's part of this really cool wave of artists who are taking us forward, especially in contemporary music. I'm very excited to see where her stories and her music takes her next. But here for the show, obviously, we give our guests the task of choosing some songs, choosing some artists that are that have left impact on them at some point in their journey. And today's playlist is so fun, so much fun. So, Diamond, I want to get cracking on this one with you and start with a massive voice. We're going to start with Miss Tina Turner. My God, iconic. Tell me a little bit about, I guess, the impact of Tina on your life as a singer and as a figure, because I know for me, she was like such a massive personality. But I remember even as a child watching her music videos, or, you know, being in Australia and watching the songs at the performances she'd do for like the NRL, for the rugby over here. Like, she really did feel like such an accessible artist. So what was Tina Turner like for you?
1: Tina Turner's music was absolutely music that I grew up to. My father wanted me to strive to learn how to sing in that power range. So I absolutely love her resilience. And as a artist, I've always admired that about her, and her just really paving the way for women to just keep going. And I love that. And so I remember when I was introduced to her music at a very young age, when everyone was listening to all these cool songs, my father was really taking me back to learn all these hard songs that were difficult to sing. But I'm really appreciative that I really was exposed to that kind of power at a young age and learning from different kind of ranges. And that's why I absolutely love Tina and her story, from just coming out and just making things work for her.
0: Definitely, definitely. Well, the song you brought me today is the best. Again, just, I mean, it's an example of everything you're talking about, right? Like her resilience, her power, and just the ability to restart her career as well at the age that she was. I mean, it wasn't like she was old when she became famous, but she was older by like industry standards, and given everything she'd gone through in her life, to release a song like this, it's just so powerful. So powerful. Oh my goodness.
1: Absolutely.
0: Let's get it poppin'. It's a Monday afternoon.

afternoon here on ABC Radio Australia. Diamond Lungi is hanging out with us. This one is by Tina Turner. If you need the uplifting vibes, your girls have got you covered. Let's get into it. This is On The Record. This is some Tina Turner.

0: Some Tina Turner here for your afternoon, chosen for you by Diamond Lungi. She is my special guest this week for On The Record. And we are going to take you through a powerful, powerful list of songs. My goodness. From one, pop legend to another, Madonna. My goodness. Diamond, where do you remember, like, your first memories of listening to Madonna's music?
1: Yes, I was so young, but I just remember it was just so catchy. I don't remember the song at the time. And then I remember my father saying to me, "This is Madonna." And I was like, "Oh, okay." And then I remember, like, watching some of her music videos. And for this song, I felt really inspired because she really challenged the narrative of storytelling. And I was like, I love her, like how she just goes out there and she's very fearless with her vision, with the stories that she wants to tell and her fighting for equal rights. And I just was like, I love it. At the time, it didn't really make sense to me. But as I grew older, I was like, what a queen. What
0: totally.
1: A queen for just going and saying, this is what I am. This is what I believe in. And so I just really loved her challenging storytelling and putting music out there that was controversial.
0: For sure. I love that. Like, I mean, you're going to have to tell me a little bit more about your relationship with your, I guess, between your parents, yourself and music, because I love the fact that your dad seems to have been like this vessel for your exposure to sort of pop music. Like, what was that like having him there to sort of guide you through as a young person?
1: I would say that I didn't grow up in a traditional Pacifica family. Like, both of my parents were very artsy. So my household was very expressive in terms of freedom. And growing up, I didn't feel like I was caged. So if I had ideas, my father would always say to me, if you're going to do something, I'd rather you come and tell us and let us know, and then we'll help guide you rather than you doing it behind our back. So I had a lot of freedom at a very young age, and I'm just very appreciative I had my parents that I did have. And it just made me really understand that, you know, your mind can be expressed and it doesn't need to be caged and you can be open to different opinions. So, yeah.
0: Totally. How do you feel like that freedom has influenced the way you are as an adult when it comes to, you know, approaching new projects, approaching your creativity?
1: I definitely would say there's maybe too much freedom.
0: Yeah.
1: But I think it's good in the sense of if I put something out there, it might not necessarily be the best for some people, but for me, it's about progressing. So I might put something out there, it might not make sense, and I might look back and go, oh my gosh, did I really do that? But I think for me, it's I'm not afraid of what people have to say. For me, it's understanding the bigger vision and where I need to go, the direction I need to go.
0: Yeah.
1: And just connecting and networking with the right people and just putting out things that at that time felt right to me. And as long as I like it, as long as, you know, I don't hurt nobody in the process of it, I just have to keep making and keep creating.
0: Such a good message and something that I think it's a good reminder, you know, we need to remember that a lot. In whatever we do as well, it doesn't even need to be creative. I feel like just maintaining that authentic sense of self it's the most important thing. Well, from, you know, we started with Tina Turner. We're going to Madonna now. This is a track that whenever it comes on a playlist, it's one of those songs where I stop and I'm like, wow, like this is, it's such a well-written pop song, but the layers to it, the harmonies, the different vocals, the energy, the gospelness of it all. And then the music video for this is just iconic too. I am talking about Like a Prayer.
2: God.
0: So we're going to get this one in the mix for your afternoon. I hope you love it. I'm having the best time diving into this music, curated by my beautiful sister Diamond. Get some Madonna into your playlist today. And after that, we're going to be taking a little bit of a musical veer, but that is what we do here and On The Record.

0: Madonna's Like a Prayer here for you on ABC Radio Australia. If you're just tapping in, my name is Sosefu Omoli. This is On The Record. Joining me today is the beautiful Diamond Lungi. She's got new music out now. New single, Wish You Well, is doing its thing. Make sure you go check her out online and support. But today, we're spending some time going over some musical memories with Diamond. From Madonna, we're going to go... there's actually a line of connection here. I was trying to think of a segue. These two artists dated at one point. So there you go. It was meant to be. Madonna, now we're heading to Tupac Shakur. You've Brought Me Keep Your Head Up, which, again, is just another song that will stop me in my tracks and be like, man, A, this artist was so classic and ahead of his time. But then I think about the music that we could have had if he was still here too. So it's a little bit bittersweet for me. But I was, keen to hear your thoughts on Tupac, Diamond. Like, what sort of memories does his music bring up for you?
1: Absolutely. I love Tupac just like many people. But I think people will get to understand my music. I tend to write more in the style of rap. Mm-hmm. And I think for me, it's

0: was trying to find that confidence. Because when people hear me in the studio and then the music that I release, they go, "Why didn't you release the first one?" And I think for me, it's quite a clash, because coming from a very put together pageantry like fashion, and then it's like da da da da da da da. You're like, how
1: How
0: does
1: does
0: this
1: that
0: work?
1: fit?
0: But I think for me, it's just being honest. So a lot of people are going to hear more rap music coming from my side, because that's where I naturally, yes, I sing, but I it's more sing rap. That's more my style. So Tupac, of course, really inspired that. His pen game was phenomenal, his intelligence, and him just also understanding and getting into film as well, to being
1: Yeah,
0: an
1: true.
0: actor. So I really loved his mindset, and that really inspired me to really work on my pen game, especially if I want to come out and really do rapping as a female artist. So just striving to like have that fearlessness that he has. And so, yeah.
1: I love that. I mean, you're so right, because he did so many things as well, like obviously singing, acting, his activism as well was incredible. And again, a reminder, like you were saying before about Tina, like you can come from anywhere and still make an impact at different points in your life, you know?
0: Absolutely, yeah. So that's why we definitely had to put Tupac in there, and
1: Why this song?
0: I think it's so I would say I feel with us women, we face a lot of difficulties in the industry, and it's just, especially being in this space, it's very male dominated, and if you're in the studio, sometimes they can kind of belittle you in the way that, oh, you might not have as much experience, or like they just have a different ego and confidence than we women have. But I think it's keep your head up, in the sense of your journey was already written for you. Don't let anyone say like you don't belong in the room. And I think it's for us, it's just really being resilient as Pacifica women and saying, no, we deserve to be in these rooms, regardless if it's a Pacifica filled room or if it's dominated from different nationalities. We do belong in the room.
1: Period. Okay, she's Diamond's just dropping bars on us today, people. I love it. I love it. We're going to continue this vibe today here and on the record. Let's get some Tupac Shakur into the afternoon. This one is Keep Your Head Up.
0: Something
1: Enjoy
0: my
1: this one,
0: guys
1: and we'll be right back.
0: fire that little girl.

0: Tupac Shakur, fantasy husband to many, iconic hip-hop superstar. The late Tupac Shakur, always rest in love. Keep Your Head Up is what you've just been listening to here on ABC Radio Australia. These songs have been chosen for you by my special guest. Her name is Diamond Lungi. She's an incredible vocalist and storyteller herself. And like I was mentioning before, there's always something happening in your world, Diamond. You are working across so many different things. Before we get into your next track, tell us a little bit about, I mean, we're almost at the end of the year, but tell us a bit about what's on the horizon for you. What are you working on at the moment that you're excited about?
1: What I'm working on the moment is, of course, new music. We're definitely going to be bringing out some more songs that's going to add into a collective for the EP. But what I'm really excited about that I'm working on is really mentoring and tutoring the upcoming Māori and Pasifika talent here in Aotearoa.
0: Love that.
1: So I have a institute that's called the Diamond Lungi Institute, and basically I run workshops and training classes with building confidence, really owning the stage of performing arts, or if it's to the simple form of helping our Māori and Pasifika youth or adults find occupation with the government. So I work close
0: hand
1: with that. And I think for me, it's important to whatever wisdom and knowledge that I have to pass down to others. I don't think knowledge is meant to be kept. It's
0: for
1: meant
0: sure.
1: to be
0: I
1: shared.
0: Agree.
1: So there's so many incredible Pasifika and Māori people here, and I just want them to have that confidence to get out into the world and just shine in their own unique way.
0: That's awesome. Well, we'll be sure to share details about all of these projects as well online, because I know that there are always people out there who might think, you know, these things aren't for them, or, you know, these avenues are closed off for them. But I agree with you. I feel like all the knowledge that we learn, it's meant to be shared. And if we can hold those doors open for other people to come through, then it's just part of paying it forward, you know?
1: Absolutely.
0: Mm-hmm. So yes, if you've missed any of today's show and you want to run it back, or if you want to find out more about Diamond and the work she's doing, head on over to the ABC Pacific website and find the On the Record program page. I'm going to have links and everything you need up there. Turning back to the music now, we're continuing with our journey in icons. Britney Spears is who you've brought me next. I remember distinctly begging my parents to buy me her first album when it came out. I remember being... oof, probably if it was around like late 90s, I would have been, you know, under the age of 10. And seeing Britney do her thing, it was

0: Yeah. Probably the first moments where me as a kid, I was just like, yes, I can be bad too. I'm such a badass. She's amazing. And it also showed me, like, I could not do front flips to save my life. I tried. Just trying to emulate her in all of her music videos. I wasn't flexible then. I'm not flexible now. But tell me a little bit about your relationship with Britney Spears' music diamond. Like, how did she make you feel as a young person seeing her for the first time?
1: I feel Britney really sparked the superstar within all of us.
0: Yes.
1: You know, and it's just her music really put confidence within us that we were dancing to the music video clips or singing to the catchy lyrics. There was just a beautiful stardom that Britney had that was absolutely undeniable. And Britney, I just couldn't put a list together without adding Britney into it because she was really a huge inspiration in terms of just being that star. Like, you can walk into a classroom or whatever, and then the lyrics just really brought huge confidence, or depending on what the song was, really made you just be dreamy. And I think that's a wonderful aspect that Britney had. And I still love her tonight. And if I listen to her songs, I'm like, oh my gosh.
0: Totally.
1: Nostalgia just takes me back, and I still love them. And I think that's just a testament to the wonderful artist that she is.
0: Definitely. I mean, after we get off air of this show, I'm going to go find like my little best of playlist, because her sadder songs, her pure pop moments, like even her like the later era Britney, where it was kind of more like EDM focused, like she was just so versatile. But the early era is what we are sticking with right now. Oops, I did it again. Classic. Classic diamond. I can just imagine you doing choreo. That would fit you perfectly.
1: We would have been doing a dance routine.
0: Period. For our parents, our poor parents who would have had to have stuck it out just to watch us do it. But right here, we're going to just keep on going with the music. Some Britney Spears here for On The Record. Let's get it here on ABC Radio Australia. Yeah.

0: Yes, some Britney Spears for your Monday afternoon, chosen for you by Diamond Lungi. She's been hanging out with us this afternoon, and it's almost time for us to let her go, continue to be excellent. But before we do, she's going to leave us with her final choice, an epic tune by one of the best to do it. Of course, it's Michael Jackson. We're going to finish with Thriller today. So we're ending on, you know, just a small, understated number. Tell me a little bit about the impact of this man's music on you and how, you know, how does it make you feel to listen to it now?
1: Absolutely. And I think it's the same with all the incredible artists that we've played today. It's, I couldn't do a list without putting Michael Jackson. Yeah. And a lot of my cinematography, the inspiration with my music videos is from Michael Jackson's music videos, if, with him making short film, telling a story before we're dropping into the scene of understanding and getting into the music. But I just love Michael's reinvention of himself. Mm. Like, if you see it from, you know, being from the Jackson 5 and then becoming a solo artist, but he was always reinventing himself with the coolest style looks to
0: the fashion, like, everything.
1: The fashion and just his ideas. Like, I remember watching an interview and he said, oh, I was driving and then this song popped out of my head and I just had to write to it. And I think I just loved that, you know, and he was just very graceful, but very powerful in his ways of moving in the industry. And I absolutely love it.
0: I love it too. Well, with one more song to go, Thriller is what we were finishing on. But before we get into it, I just have to say, Diamond, it's been an absolute honor to share some time with you today, my love. As I was saying, it's so exciting to see what you're doing out here for our people, for our sisters. But I know that, you know, the best look is always the next look, you know what I mean? So we can't wait to see what you've got coming next.
1: No, thank you so much, Sose, for having me on the show. And honestly, thank you for sharing our Pacifica stories to listeners. We love the work that you do. We know that you're in rooms that not many of our people are in. And we really acknowledge the discipline that's taking you to get to where you're at. And thank you so much, Sose, for having me. I'm so happy we've gotten the chance to catch up on the corridor. So thank you so much.
0: Well, the next time we have to do it, it has to be in person. So we're going to try and make that happen.
1: Yes.
0: So we can kick it in the room together. But, Diamond, best of luck with everything, my love, and we will be catching you very soon. You've always got a home up here.
1: Thank you, my love, Pito.
0: Yes. As always, if you want to support our artists or if you want to listen to any of our shows, head to the On The Record program page on the ABC Pacific website. Go run it back. Go make sure you're following these artists on social media. Buy their music, stream their music. However you listen to it, just go do it. And come back and join me same time next week as we find out more about another Pacific Islander doing their thing and bringing us the music at the same time. Until then, let's get some Thriller into the mix for this afternoon. Take care of each other. Thank you so much for tuning in, and I will see you next week.

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0: ABC News with Sara Amir. A Solomon Islands inter-island ferry with 74 passengers on board has been towed to safety after being adrift for 3 days. The MV Orca was travelling from the island of Anuta to Vanikoro in Tumutu province when the engine failed. Premier Stanley Tahi says he welcomes the rescue, but has added that it took too long for rescuers to reach the vessel.
1: Despite the current development, I'm not happy about the delay of the response of the rescue. It took about 3 days. It's a very concerning issue in the response of search and rescue, more especially in my country, Solomon Islands.
0: Research in Timor-Leste suggests women have been disproportionately affected during evictions of several communities in the capital, Dili. The Mata Dalan Institute estimates as many as 8,000 people have lost their homes in recent years as the national government asserts control over what it says is state land. The Institute's Noah Gaspar says many affected households relied on small businesses run by women to support them, businesses that have also been lost.
2: Following evictions, many women lost their sources of income, faced increased household expenses, including rent, and then struggle to support their children's education and daily needs.
0: The U.S. Treasury Secretary has defended Donald Trump's diesel deal with Russia. The American president announced over the weekend that the U.S. will buy millions of tons of diesel from Russia to curb prices at the bowser. Several European leaders have condemned the deal, saying it'll allow Moscow to raise funds for new military equipment. But Scott Bessent has told Fox News that they're being hypocritical.
3: The Europeans have given the Russians more money since the start of this war than they have given the Ukrainians, because they cannot wean themselves off Russian energy. And Vladimir Putin, they continue to fund him.
0: The EU banned the import of Russian petroleum products, including diesel, in 2023. Meanwhile, a judge in the US has blocked Donald Trump from using taxpayer money to pay for political ads. Publicly funded TV commercials glorifying the US president began airing last month and have sparked a bipartisan backlash. The lawsuit alleges the ads are political propaganda designed to help Republican candidates in next month's midterm elections, and a judge in New York has now blocked them. A Canadian expert says the Houthi rebels in Yemen are attacking airports in Saudi Arabia, not necessarily to stop air traffic in and out of the country, but to build leverage for future negotiations with the Saudis. Houthi missile attacks on the international airport of the Saudi capital Riyadh have killed over a dozen people and wounded hundreds more in recent days. Professor Thomas Juneau from the University of Ottawa says the Houthis are also responding to Saudi actions in Yemen.
4: Saudi Arabia has been enforcing an air and maritime blockade on parts of Yemen that are controlled by the Houthis for years now. And what the Houthis have been saying is that they would do the same, or at least try to do the same, to Saudi Arabia.
0: The UK's Prime Minister Andy Burnham says Russia clearly interfered in the Brexit referendum. It's the first time a British leader has publicly said that Moscow tried to sway the vote in 2016 to leave the European Union. Mr. Burnham has told a podcast that upon arriving at number 10, he asked about possible Russian interference and received a clear answer that yes, there was. But he says there's no good reason to believe Moscow's intervention influenced the outcome of the referendum. Meanwhile, Nepali authorities are still searching for 5 people missing after a flash flood swept away homes and bridges. 50 people have been rescued. Video of the flood shows the moment raging waters sweep down a valley and wash away an entire building complex. It comes as Nepal tries to recover from catastrophic floods that hit its border towns with Tibet 2 months ago. And American rapper Soulja Boy has teased a potential 2028 US presidential run. In a post on Instagram, the Crank That singer says he's committed to creating opportunities for the next generation. He's named 4 areas of concern: economic opportunity, criminal justice reform, education, and the future of technology and AI. ABC News.
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6: Kia ora nā, malo lale, and welcome everyone to Nijin Footy, the best place for Pacifica footy news and stories in the rugby league and rugby union world. My name is Tinirao Aruna, and alongside me every week is my koi, Sammy Wykes. Sammy, it is here. Rugby League here we World go. Cup kicks world off Cup. This week.
7: How good, and did you see the parades?
6: The parades.
7: The Samoa parade.
6: Unreal Samoans. Out and about, out in Western Sydney, this one was held. It was good to see all those flags waving. We also have Cook Islands versus the Tongan women's game that was played only around the corner at the same time.
7: That halftime score, I thought the Cooks had the Tongans in that game, but it is building nicely, this International Rugby League World Cup. There's a lot of energy in the air around here in Sydney, and we're going to go through those games with you, or the teams, and just sort of get your feel and your perspective, because how many World Cups have you played in?
6: I played in two.
7: Two?
6: Two World Cups.
7: What years were they again?
6: 2013 and the last one, 2022.
7: Oh, awesome. So we're going to get your perspective. We're also going to get Kiana Takarangi's perspective on the Women's World Cup. And then the great man, the Tongan OG, Fileti Mateo, who will be joining us as well to talk about his 2008 World Cup, but also the look of Team Tonga going into this one as one of the favourites, I believe.
6: And let's not forget about rugby union,
7: Sammy. I was going to say. You left me a little space.
6: There was a big game at the Garden of Eden.
7: Ah, man.
6: And I know that you had some high hopes. I've seen your social media post. And
7: it's not coming
6: home. The Wallabies.
7: Home ever.
6: Sorry, it's not coming
7: it's
6: home.
7: It's not coming
6: this year
7: home.
6: Anyway.
7: My inbox has never been so full in my life with people giving it to me. But anyway, a lot to get through. Looking forward to this one. So make sure you stick around. And we've got rugby league first up with Tinirao Aruna.
8: Hey everyone, Alex Johnson here from the PNG Kumuls, the South Sydney Rabbitohs. You're here with Nijin Footy.
6: Alex is going to be missed. AJ, he's not playing for the Kumuls this year.
7: Yeah, he's injured, isn't he?
6: Yeah.
7: I've got a couple of big names out, but I still love the look of Nene McDonald, Reece Martin, so they'll be all right, the PNG Kumuls. But what are you going to start us off with, T, with the teams assembling into camp? Official day one today of training, I believe.
6: So they'll come in 7 days before their first game. So teams have already assembled. And, yeah, it's a real cool time for the nations when they go into camp, because you're connecting with players from different clubs, and you're all representing your nation. You know, you're representing your family, your bloodline, your home. And, yeah, it's a very exciting time. And Rugby League World Cup, you know, should be the pinnacle of our game, and it's here.
7: Well, what's it like to then assemble day one, though, of camp? You know, like when you've come off big seasons with your club teams, people are travelling, so you would have travelled from the UK, there would have been NRL boys and Kiwi boys all meeting up. But what's that feeling like when your bodies are pretty busted, but then you get this, I'm assuming you get this, you know, burst of energy when you get to see all the boys and you see all the kit around?
6: First thing that comes to mind, you mentioned it, when you get your bag full of your kit. And yeah. I've seen on the socials.
7: It's Cook Christmas, Island, that wheelie bag.
6: Yeah, that Cook Island socials where they went in and grabbed that Cook Island bag with their, you know, getting their sizes, their training kit, their polos, all their gear and their hats. It's a cool feeling because you're not used to, it's something different. You're also engaging with different players. I think with some teams too, you know, there's players that aren't in NRL systems. So I'll take Cook Islands and Fiji, for example. A few of their players are from New South Wales Cup or Queensland Cup. So when they come into this high performance environment, you know, they're getting the gear, they're connecting, they're rubbing

0: your first game, really understanding the team's purpose, understanding your culture, who you're playing for, and you know, understanding you're all playing for the same people. You're all playing for your bloodline. So it's a special feeling. It's something that's hard to put into words. And I know when they sing their anthem, the first anthem, that's when it hits. Yeah, that's when the tears start coming down. That's when you start remembering. Yeah, for me, it was my mama and papa who raised me. My papa was one of the first to move from the Cook Islands to the South Island of New Zealand. And I think back of the sacrifices he made. Like, he couldn't speak English properly. He went, you know, he would have been went from an island, living off the land, stress-free, to then trying to find an opportunity, then go into the workforce. And that sacrifice he made was for the next generation.
1: Man, I can't wait for this week. And it does kick off this week. New Zealand, Australia's on Thursday.
0: Thursday, yep.
1: And then we've got the other teams going. But give me your thoughts here. When I think about, say, rugby union lens, I always have to use a rugby union sort of lens on it. So the Flying Fijians, we know what we're going to get from the Flying Fijians. That flair, ball movement, quick ruck speed, that's how they want to play. What are some of the themes that we can expect from some of our teams that are playing in this World Cup?
0: Yeah, given Australia and New Zealand will be the first game to kick off this Thursday, I'll start with those two teams. Now, you look at Australia, they've won 12 World Cups.
1: So they're the big dogs.
0: They are the big dogs. They're the favourites going to every major tournament in rugby league. It is their home as well, so they'll have home field advantage. But I just look at their spine and go, how do you break down this spine? How can you defensively stop tries when you've got players like Harry Grant, Cam Munster, Sam Walker, James Tedesco, or Reece Walsh out the back? And then you add Latrell Mitchell, Tom Trbojevic, the strike weapons, and then a four-pack with David Fifita, Keon Kolomatangi, and Tino Faasulumaleawi. You know, that's you put all those pieces together, you start questioning, how do we stop this Kangaroos team?
1: And you're right, eh? When it comes to big games, you need big players thriving under pressure. And it just seems like from 1 to 17 or 18, 19, however many players, like even you talk about Mitch Moses, if one goes down, Mitch Moses comes straight back in there. Like, they've got decision makers that know how to compete and win footy games. They're going to be tough to beat, even though they might feel like they're the underdogs coming into their first World Cup.
0: Yeah, well, they go up against the Kiwis in round one. And when you look at the Kiwis, their pack has to be the best pack in the World Cup. Yeah, when you've got
1: what about ever seen in an international? Are they up there as one of the best forward packs you've ever seen for an international team?
0: I've seen a social media post of the Kiwis Legends forward pack against this forward pack. And I'd have to
1: say
0: I'd lean towards this four pack. Well, you've got James Fisher-Harris, who's won, four premierships. Moses Leota, who's also won four. Joseph Taupine, Canberra Raiders enforcer. Now, Fahu White, who's just come off the back of winning, and he is the alpha male in NRL
1: In form.
0: Aaron Clark, lock of the year. Xavier Willison, Broncos, one of Broncos' best forwards.
1: Big units.
0: And then you add Kalen Ponga out the back, who's probably the hottest player right now, meaning on the field.
1: Do you reckon he'll play football? He's a good-looking rooster, isn't he?
0: On the field. But right now, he is in red-hot form. And off the back of that four-pack, I think KP will do some damage.
1: Do you think he's going to play fullback or six? Because there's that bit of talk about him and Keanu Kinney, and where does he fit in this puzzle with the spine? But what are your thoughts there?
0: I think regardless of where he plays, just get the ball in his hands with space. When he plays fullback, he plays like another six anyway. And having Keanu Kinney at the back, who's just as explosive, who's just as fast, you know, you've now got two options. So
1: that's not a bad World Cup opening game. Holy, straight out the gate with it.
0: And we'll go on to Tor Samoa. I think they've got a very dangerous back line. Greg Marju, Brian To'o, Stephen Crichton, Dean Mariner, Sua Fa'alongo, Hamiso Tabuai-Fidao, who will be one of their dangerous men.
1: The crowd erupted for him when he came out and did his famous try celebration at the parade.
0: Is it a shark? I think it's a shark or a dolphin. It's a shark. Thank you, Tiana, for confirming.
1: Yeah.
0: Let's go to the Tongan team. I think fierce and physical. Adam Fanua-Blake, Mauiaki Fotuweka, Taniela Paseka. Then you've got some young guns in Dimitri Vaumanga, Selesi Foketi, Hamole Olakuatu. Look, that's just their forwards. And then I haven't even mentioned the person who created this whole shift, or one half with Andrew Fita, Jason Taumalolo.
1: The old bull.
0: He will be there.

0: They've got some leaders there, but if they rally around him, I think they just kick the front door down with any team that they play. They go straight through the middle.
1: Probably a good thing that they're in Perth. You know, first game against England will be a tough game, but just away from
0: the noise
1: and stuff being like, because obviously, like, you know, I look at Samoa, their parade, obviously amazing stuff, but there's a lot of energy already being used around that with their prep. But Tonga being away so far, not too many Tongans over there, but do you reckon it's a good thing for them, especially off the back of last year?
0: Yeah, you bring up a good point. Christian Wolf would be their head coach, would be managing, you know, the demand of the players, because you know when these players represent the red jersey, a lot of the family members, you know, want to spend time with these
1: players.
0: They
1: want to drop off a few pigs as well, man. That's not good for the pre-match meal.
0: And take a couple shirts for themselves.
1: All the kids.
0: But I think with Christian Wolf, he's got a job in managing the load for these players. Yeah. More so the mental load. Off the training field, away from the field. You know, how much interactions are they having? You know, community events, because they are important.
1: Don't get me wrong, they are. It's part of your preparation. You've got to embrace it.
0: It's different when you're representing your family, you know, when you're representing these nations. So you have to allow it, embrace it, but just manage it in a way where they keep the main thing.
1: Yep.
0: And that's winning footy games.
1: Absolutely.
0: PNG, Papua New Guinea Comores, I think you look at the preparation that they've had over the last few years. I see a united and bonded group, you know, led by Reece Martin, who's had a successful career in both NRL and Super League. He's been an unreal servant of the game for Leeds Rhinos and Hull KR, but he will finish up his playing career with the PNG Kumuls before he works with PNG Chiefs, and I know the boys will rally around him. You've got Zach Labert, Robert Darby, Nene McDonald. They've been building, and we've been in touch with some of these teams over the last few years during PAC Champs. And I know that they've been building for this World Cup.
1: Yeah, I think someone like Guy Alvoro as well. You talk about the spine, how important they are, the decision makers.
0: Maria.
1: Absolutely. Guy has been over at the London Broncos, Player of the Year over there. You know, they had success there with Jason Demetriou. So there's a lot of connection between, you know, the leadership group, the decision makers with their head coach and understanding how they want to play. So I can't wait to see how Guy goes in this big tournament, because it's going to be important for guys like him to really step up. And I'm gutted that Cooper Bye is not in the side. He's injured, but that young sort of bull, he would have been amazing.
0: Lockie Lamb as well.
1: But they still have a lot of quality here. They're slipping under the radar, and they get to play at home. How much is that home ground advantage going to be for them when they play in front of their crowd?
0: Huge, huge. And more, like, one, the crowd, but then the nations that have to travel to PNG and Port Moresby and try and play
1: in
0: that environment. It's hot. It gets windy. It gets very humid. And yeah, I dare say you have to come up against all the thousands of people.
1: There's 20,000 PNG fans out there, not just the 13 you're playing on the field. So that's going to be a tough one. I'd hate to come up against them.
0: Two more who will be playing each other on Sunday. You've got Fiji and Cook Islands. So Fiji, I see an explosive and unpredictable team. You know, both of these teams, Fiji and Cook Islands, have been put in the pool with Australia and New Zealand. They have a chance to shock the world, and I bet you that'll be some of their, like, a part of their theme this week. We'll be like, let's get over this first game, and then we go shock the world and taking on New Zealand and Australia. So Fiji, you look at the players like Kurt Donoghue, who's really...
1: He's my favourite player.
0: He is one of my favourite players, especially watching him over representing Fiji over the last few years. And then the way to see him develop at the Dolphins under Christian Wolf, he's been unreal. You've also got Jacob Saifiti. He'll be their leader. And then alongside Api Kotosel in the middle at nine.
1: Looking at Jacob Saifiti, he's so lucky that Newcastle went right through to the grand final because of his suspension. So otherwise, if they didn't go through, he wouldn't have probably been available for the first round.
0: Yeah, true, yeah.
1: So, like, that's good to see that he is there for the first game for Fiji.
0: You've also got the energizer, Sonia Turuva, and I'm a big fan of Tane Milne. And I know there's a lot of Tane Milne fans out there, the South Sydney Rabbitohs. They get to watch their man represent Fiji against Cook Islands this Sunday, who I'm backing. Yes, Cook Islands have a big job ahead of them, but they have been preparing for the last 3 years under Carmichael Hunt. They went back home last year in the Cook Islands. They got to connect with the people, connect with the land. But I think when they come into this camp, they have to have that underdog mentality. They have to, you know, they're in the corner, but I think as a small nation, they have a real big opportunity to really put us on the map in this World Cup campaign. So

0: The big one for me is the inclusion of Valentine Holmes. And I know Val's played at the highest level. He's represented Australia. He's represented Queensland. He's won a premiership for the Cronulla Sharks, played a number of games in the NRL. But for him to add his experience in this Cook Island team, it will lift everyone to be a better player.
1: I believe I saw he is two tries away from being the leading try scorer in a World Cup. That's impressive. But you're right. Someone like him is going to be valuable for the Cook Islands. But I want to just talk quickly, Brad Takarangi. We're going to have his sister on very soon, Kiana Takarangi. But the old bull, he's going around again. What type of value is he going to add to the team?
0: Oh, he's got a lot of experience. He's played for the Kiwis as well. He's played in a number of World Cups, the same ones that I had. So his first one in 2013. And what's it now, 2026. So 13 years apart from his very first World Cup. So he comes with a lot of experience. He understands what World Cup's about, but also the ups and downs. There's a journey, and he's been through it a number of times, so he'll be able to give these players that experience. And you add, KL Edel, who is co-captain with Marata Niokore. You've got Ruben Rennie, who's come from France, who's also been on our show. Paul Olberg as well. There's some dangerous players to look out for. And I just think that they're going to fly under the radar.
1: Don't sleep on the Cooks. They're slipping under the radar. And that includes you, Nemanja Nondolo Kurundrani, because he said on Friday, Fiji has a little warm-up match round one.
0: Yeah, we'll see.
1: We'll see.
0: It's going to be a great World Cup, and I'm really looking forward to it. But stay tuned here on Nijan Footy, because we have Kiana Takarangi, and she will keep us up to date with the Women's Rugby League World Cup. But we've also got a Tongan legend joining us in Feleti Mateo, who also played in the 2008 World Cup for Tonga. So stay tuned to Nijan Footy. Now let's head over to Rugby Union.
2: Hi, it's Maima Dalfa. I'm from the Canberra Raiders. 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
0: Bledisloe Cup, Sammy.
1: Stays in New Zealand for another year.
0: I did watch the last quarter of the game and I was like, man, this is tight, but then it wasn't tight at all.
1: It was tight at halftime. That was it, 17-14 to the All Blacks at halftime. But look, I went the early crow on socials just to build something up, because you always say, man, I don't even know there's a game on. So I thought I'd go, okay, I'll do something on socials. I just put the Wallaby sign up. Just it's coming home with a little cheeky smiley face, because, did I wholeheartedly believe it's coming home? I was dreaming about it, yes, but in reality, it was always going to be hard. And then my inbox has never been so full after the 80th minute. Absolutely copped it from everyone. Everyone just came in there. Lima jumped in there. Goes, bro, you were dreaming. So
0: it's not coming home
1: anyway, for another year. But anyway, I said on Friday that position and possession would be the key to this game. And I guess the more those two stats stack in your favor, you're gonna get points off the back of it. And the three areas that I said on Friday that you have to get right is just winning that 50-50 contest in the air, that aerial battle, and having good discipline in defense, and not just about not giving penalties away, a good disciplined defense around connection, spacing across the field, because of the amount of quality players the All Blacks have coming at you. They've all got footwork, can get to weak shoulders, and can all ball play. So you have to have a good line. And the other one was goal kicking being accurate. So just on top of all the other stuff that they needed to do. And despite Australia scoring first through Tom Wright, which came off the back of spending 8 minutes inside the All Blacks front 50, and they had possession with the ball, so that stat came to fruition. But the All Blacks' first two tries came from winning that 50-50 contest in the air. The box kick from Roygaard going through, winning that contest in the air, and then just getting front football straight away. That was going to be their game.
0: I know New Zealand were pretty dominant, especially in that last quarter, but the hype around Eden Park, the hype around New Zealand winning so many games, Australia not being able to win any games there.
1: Yep.
0: Did you get that sense during the haka, during the anthems? Did Australia look nervous? Did they look up for it?
1: Talk us through the energy. I definitely think they were up for it. I definitely think their preparation would have been, we're walking towards that pressure. And just as equally, when you thought more pressure is going to be on the All Blacks, they owned that space. I just think from the get-go, they knew what was at stake, and all their leaders stood up. Their best players stood up. And they had injuries throughout the week too. Richie Mo'onga did his calf on the Tuesday. He was

0: supposed to be their 10. And, you know, Damian McKenzie just fills that role straight away. There was a lot of media scrutiny around, you know, the old bulls in the team, like Bowden Barrett. Should he still be there? But, like, yeah, all of them stood up. No one wants to be that All Blacks team that doesn't come home with that trophy for another year. And the relief and seeing the players in the shed just, you know, having a couple of beers out of the Bledisloe Cup, they knew they got the job done there.
1: Then what's the difference from the Wallabies that played South Africa and beat them compared to the Wallabies that lost the All Blacks?
0: Mate, this is honestly, it's going to keep happening for a while. We do not have enough world-class players performing under pressure on a consistent basis. They're always going to work hard. And I'll never fault the Wallabies' effort and intent to want to compete hard. But at the end of the day, when that's equal, the cream will rise to the top when you've got world-class players making good decisions every single time, you know. And that was that was the difference with the All Blacks. So I'll go back to that that 50-50 contest in the year. You know, when I looked at the Wallabies, when they lost that contest, it's what you do off the ball. So defensively, I just saw all their players working towards the ruck. But what they need to be doing, when that ball's up in the air, all the players are working back, they have to find their width and their connection in D and have a look over their shoulder to see what threats are coming. Because when they do lose that ball, they want to know that, okay, these first three phases, we need to contain, because if we don't, we've got that stack. You're on the back foot because you're not going to be able to get line speed because they're coming forward onto the ball. And you look at the pitches that they presented, man, one pass was cutting out nine players. That's like, so if you're defending on the open side of the ruck, first hands should be the third defender. But, man, they'll end up being like fourth and fifth defender, plus the two on the ground, plus the two on the short side. So you've got a lot of defenders within this, within a radius of like, you know,
1: 20 metres.
0: Yeah, 20 metres, you know, and the All Blacks just skinned them on the outside.
1: So where do Wallabies find these class players?
0: Man, that's a bigger conversation when it comes to their depth around their recruitment and retention and pathway systems coming through. I honestly look at PNG and what they're doing with Joe Grimer. When he talks about they went straight to the school system and you had these rugby league affiliated schools that got all the, all the systems in place that were required. One, you got to show up to school. That's first and foremost. And then they build everything off the back of that. And then that leads into their 18s. And in the three years they've got that right, they're able to beat the Australian schoolboys for the first time ever.
1: Oh, I love it when I get you cooking, man. we've got them.
0: When we look at, I've been tracking these players, say in the last 3 years, I've been tracking players from the age of 16 to where they are now. So there was like Anthony Large, Hemasi Makasini, Jethro Rinakama wasn't even in that Aussie 16s. But there was all these guys that were playing Aussie 16s. And by the time they got to 17, 18, 19, they've all filtered into the NRL system. Mm. Like there's heaps of them. We've had one guy out of that sort of cohort that has played Super Rugby, whereas NRL, they've had five.
1: And then you look at New Zealand, their pathways do not always lead, or they don't have them NRL teams to filter into.
0: No, so the, and like,
1: so they stay within rugby union.
0: They stay within rugby union.
1: Those elite players
0: are still there. Even though they're going overseas, they still have elite quality players, and that's been the difference. So I think there's a long-term play that needs to be sorted out for the Wallabies to be able to get those results. But if I'm thinking when they look forward to this weekend, if they were to get one thing right, is, man, defense, get your spacing and connection, because it probably wasn't good enough for test level, and they've got a big game in Sydney. But also before that game, there's also the women's game, the sevens game, so it's going to be a big game. It's actually going to be a big weekend in Sydney in general. We've got that on, Rugby League World Cup. Looking forward to it, T. We'll be crossing again on Friday. We're back on Friday, aren't we?
1: We're back on Friday. Yep. We'll do the Thursday review from the Australia-New Zealand game, and
0: yes,
1: then we'll do all the matchups.
0: Yes, so we still have some union to cover, even amongst all the rugby league news that will be coming out from the World Cup. Make sure you stick around. We still have Kiana Takarangi covering the women's footy and our great man, Feledi Mateo. But how
1: Let's
0: do I get
1: for
0: time?
1: Kiana now.
0: We're
1: going
0: to go, Kiana.
1: Awesome,
0: all good for
1: mate.
0: Time.
1: That
0: Thanks
1: was
0: for
1: great.
0: Allowing me that space for
1: no,
0: rugby
1: no,
0: union, man.
1: I just wanted to hear you say it's not coming home.
0: Thank you for being engaged and not falling asleep.
1: This
0: on
1: is
0: me.
1: Our show, brother. It's ours, not mine.
0: It's a rugby league show soon in the future. But anyway, all good. Let's get over to Kiana Takarangi.
2: My name's Jack Lamb.

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1: And joining us today, we have Kiana Takarangi, the captain of the Cook Island International Women's Team. She's just come off the back of a very close game, and I was there live watching it, and I felt so gutted because they deserved to win, but Tonga just had a bit too much in the tank towards the back end. But Kiana Takarangi, thank you for joining us today on Knees and Footy. Firstly, how was the game? How'd you pull up?
2: Thanks, T. Yeah, it was a close game, wasn't it? It was always kind of going to be a tough one for us going into it, knowing that we were coming up against a really strong Tongan side that were heavily stacked with NRLW girls. And I think we were kind of pulling our team together still just a few days out before we're getting together. So it was a challenging kind of few days. Actually, it wasn't a challenging few days. We were both up against it with not having a lot of time to prepare. We had 3 sessions before our game on Saturday, but really proud of our girls' efforts. Again, we didn't have many NRLW players. There were only, I think, 2 that actually played this season. So it was always going to be tough, but yeah, really proud of our girls and their efforts.
1: Yeah, I thought your defensive efforts on the try line, you know, especially in that first quarter, and then being able to capitalise on those errors. Who was that right side wing of yours? Because she would pick up the ball and just sprint it down and scored the first try, maybe scored the second one, but got the Cook Islands out to a really good lead. What was her name?
2: Yeah, that was Ava Glassie, our right winger, and she was excellent. She's a really tall, athletic girl, and yeah, it was just really good that Emma Puckey actually, I spoke to her after the game and she claimed those try assists. It was a really poor delivery from her trying to find her outside backs, but she found ours instead. So it was really good to see Ava just get a breakaway and, you know, get 2 really good tries to kick off our game really well.
3: Key, I was at my nephew's 5th birthday, and then I just had a look on Instagram and I saw the halftime score. Was it 20-14 to the Cooks? I had to go, is this an old game? Straight on the text to T. I was like, tell me the Cooks aren't in front. I was a little bit nervous there. But, you know, when you are the underdogs and you are coming up against a team that sort of, you know, on paper, you know, have a lot of, a reputation. Like, you being a captain and a leader, like, what were your messages around, like, going after it and not being intimidated by names on paper?
2: Yeah, absolutely. We try not to focus on it too much, to be honest. I think when you only have a little bit of time together, it's really important to try to build connection rather than focusing on the other team or trying to do too much on the footy field, even within our training sessions. So we were really just trying to build connection, get to know our girls even, because so many of us were from all different places. We had probably maybe half of our squad from last year, but the other half were completely new. So we're just trying to learn each other's names, to be honest. Like, that was our goal by day 2, to is actually know everybody's name on the team, and then just really work hard to try to build connection with the girls, find out, you know, everyone's why, what brought them there to want to represent the Cook Islands. And then you know, we all know how to play footy at the end of the day. It wasn't really going to be about that, but it's about being able to, you know, when it gets tough, like, looking beside you and knowing that you've got your sister's back and that you'll do anything to try to, you know, to try to get a result for your country. And that's pretty much what we did. And I was really proud of our girls because we were up at the half, but second half, you know, things started to get tough. The Tongans started to get a roll on, and we probably struggled a little bit with our fitness. We dropped off a bit, and Tonga just took, you know, they took over from there. So our team didn't give up. They kept fighting, which was really good all the way to the end. But, yeah, pretty disappointing to just not get the result in the end.
1: Yeah, I looked at the Tongan team and I was sitting there with my wife and that team is stacked. Like, there's players who have won premierships in the NRLW, and we watched that one carry that Martha Mataele done. That
3: just towards broke, the back end. Yeah, yeah. Your teammates, you'd be hating. You would have hated seeing her streak away.
1: Yeah. But, yeah, when you, with those girls from the Cook Island team, they haven't had NRL exposure, or NRLW exposure, and then come up against a team full of NRL stars. Yeah, what was that experience like for those girls that, it's new to them?
2: Yeah, it was huge. Particularly we had one local girl, Maruia, who was playing with us, and she made comment that this was just an absolute dream for her to even be in the mix and to be able to come up against these girls with so much experience. It was really inspiring for her. And for me personally, I was so proud of her and her performance because she was playing in the middle and those big Tongan girls were running hard at her. You know, they knew that she wasn't from around, and they made it tough for her, but she

0: she didn't go down without a fight. You know, she kept getting back up, which was really special. So it was a great experience for a lot of our girls. We had a lot of young girls within the squad as well, and exactly the same thing. They haven't been in the mix before, but just to be able to come up against some of the names that we got to play against was a really good experience, and something that I know that our girls will be very grateful for. To even be up at halftime was huge for us, because if you look at our two teams on paper, you'd think we'd get beat, you know, by 40 plus, you know. It was definitely always going to be a tough challenge. So for me, I'm super proud of the girls, super proud of the efforts. I'm just like still stoked that we're even in the mix and that it was a close contest, because that's all we could have really hoped for.
1: Yeah, I want to give a big shout out to Cook Island Rugby League, you know, everyone who played a role in getting this game organised, as well as the Tongan Rugby League committee, also the NRL, to be able to approve a game like this, but everyone who got around it. And there were so many fans there. I felt like it was more, the majority were Tongan, and then there was a sprinkle of Cook Island fans out there. But to put on a game before the World Cup and to see the players buy into it as well, you know, some, it could have been easy for those girls to say, oh, I don't want to play even yourself, and I don't want to play in this game because it doesn't mean anything. But it meant a lot to the people that were there watching. So congratulations to everyone.
2: Just on that, you know what made me laugh just then is the fact that when every time we ask Key, oh, how's that test match going? Because I don't know, I haven't heard anything.
1: It always works out.
2: I
1: go, you know what, to be honest, I haven't spoken to my mum for our whole family. Struggles to get through to my mum for the last couple of weeks because she's been busy trying to get this game up and running. So well done, mum. I'll give you that. I'll give you your flowers there. All right, let's get into the Women's Rugby League World Cup. We've got the Fetu Samoa, PNG Orchids, Fiji Bulacoola, Australia, New Zealand. I just want to ask you quickly a player to look out for and reasons why. And I'll start with the Fetu Samoa. Who are we looking out for here?
0: Oh, I think their team looks unreal. I think they've done a really good job actually just promoting the Rugby League World Cup. I've seen so much stuff on social media over the last few days. It looks unreal. My FOMO's been through the roof. I'm actually glad we had that one game, because I would have been even more sad that we missed out not getting to play at all. But, yeah, the Samoan team looks unreal. I think I like that Amber Hall's come across to Samoa. I think that adds a lot to their team. Obviously, she's been with the Kiwis for a number of years now. To see her come across and choose to represent her Samoan side is really special. So I like her over there. I think they've got a stacked middle overall. They've got Neta Nuasala, Christian Pio, Laika Clark. They've got Evelyn Roberts from the Dogs in at hooker, who I think is going to add a lot to that team. So I think they've got a really strong forward pack, and I think that they can ruffle the feathers of the Kiwis especially. Yep. I'd love to see them come up with an upset and get a win over the Kiwis, but also a lot of talented backs. I know they've got Bui in there. He's a very experienced half within the NRLW, but they've also got a lot of strike within their backs as well. So I'm looking forward to seeing these girls play, and I hope they go really well throughout this competition.
1: Yeah, led by their coach, Frank Pritchard, and, you know, we've seen at the parade the girls getting amongst it, and I love how everyone just buys into those cultural events, and, you know, the girls getting up and doing the siva while the boys were embracing it as well. So, yeah, looking forward to
2: hey, there's a name in there that's given me flashbacks of trauma, man. Christabel Onesimo Tuileepa. She's a rugby union player. She played for the Panina Pacifica side. Did their jersey presentation just last minute, and I kept saying her name wrong. I said Onesimo. Said it because she's a twin sister, and that's when her auntie goes, "It's Onesimo," and I was like, "Oh, sorry." Right, my leg could not stop shaking under the desk, but it's good to see her in the Fetu side making her debut cross Skoda from rugby union.
1: Yep, and then the PNG Orchids, other than Shelley Long, our good friend from Nijin Footy, who I'll give a shout out because she is part of the squad. Who are you looking forward to watching here?
0: Yeah, I think for PNG, I love watching Elsie Albert, one of my Parramatta Eels teammates. I love watching her play, and I know how proud she is to be, you know, Papua New Guinean. So I'm looking forward to seeing her. I like the her forwards partner, S.A. Banu, as well. They're a really strong powerhouse pairing in the front for PNG, but also in their outside backs. Another Parramatta teammate who I'm looking forward to watching is Fleur Ginn. So I believe most likely to be playing fullback, maybe in the halves, I'm not sure, but she's got a lot of talent, so looking forward to seeing her play as well.
1: Yes, and Fiji Bulacoola, they also have a number of NRLW players. What stands out to you here when you look at this squad?
0: Yeah, I like their halves pairing as well there. Lasana Lutu, who's been with

0: the Tigers, and then Sede Nwantwakwetoko, who's playing down at Canberra. I think she played a lot of her season actually in reserve grade at Mounties, who won the premiership this year. But they've got a lot of talent in the outside backs as well. But sorry, one more to mention is the premiership winning hooker, Taina Naivete. I think she is going to be bringing a lot to that team as well. But Cassie Staples at the back, I think she's captaining them this year. She's played for a number of years, and she's a really exciting player to watch as well. I think she would be great for that team.
1: Speaking of Taina Naivete, she was at the game with alongside a few of her Roosters teammates watching your Cook Island vs Tongan game, and she was wearing her premiership ring. So
2: Really?
1: still on the high
2: Oh,
1: bars. It
2: how
1: was
2: good is
1: cool.
2: that?
1: It was cool
2: I'm not
1: to
2: jealous at
1: see her,
2: all
1: and I
2: about
1: was like,
2: getting a
1: "You
2: premiership
1: do your
2: ring.
1: thing, man." It's yeah, you girls aren't that. Australian Gillaroos and the Kiwi Ferns. When you look at these two teams, they'd have to be the two favourites in this competition. But we'll start with the Gillaroos. Who's this player to watch?
0: Oh, it's hard to say because that team is just absolutely stacked. Every player in that team is the next level, to be honest. There's a bunch of girls who didn't even make the team. That's how stacked it is. So let's go with our faithfuls, Tiana. We'll go with T. Tiana Penatani. I think she'll be one to watch for sure. And then let's say Salah.
1: Salah straight up the middle. Let's go. And then the Kiwi Ferns. Do the Kiwi Ferns have enough to beat the Gillaroos? And which players will help them get it done?
0: I don't know. I'd love to see it. Like, I love an underdog story. I love to see the favorites not win, not being a hater, but I just think it's always fun to mix it up a little bit. But the Kiwis do look really good. I think they're looking really strong in their halves, particularly. They didn't take her, but Shante Kiriaratu, our half from the Cook Islands, who we really missed in our game over the weekend. But really happy to see her in the mix there with the Kiwis. And Kaya Ata is another one who was missing from our Cook Islands squad to go over to the Kiwis. So excited for them. But I big one that I think is going to add a lot to the Kiwi squad is Zahara Tamara, who's also switched allegiances from Australia, as well as Shannon Mator. So I hope the Kiwis can go close. I think if Australia are off by chance, there's a possibility that they can have an upset and get a win there. But I just still think Australia is too good.
1: Well, you heard it there from Kiana Takarangi. Australia too good and will be, in my view as well, the favourites to beat in this World Cup competition. So, Kiana, thank you for joining us today on Nisian Footy, and we will touch base very shortly.
3: Hi, I'm Asubano from the PNG Orchids and North Queensland Cowboys, and you're listening to Nisian Footy.
1: Yes, that was Kiana Takarangi from the Cook Island women's team. Now we're going to head over to a Tongan legend in Feleti Mateo.
4: It's Gordon Chan Kum Tong, and I'm Mr. Tunisian Footy.
2: Oh, when I think of players that have put on the red jersey in rugby league, I think of this man straight away. The OG, I feel like that red jersey with the white panel down the side and the Tongan fan patterns. Him ball playing in the middle there, scoring a few tries. The man Feleti Mateo is with us. Big Feletti, thank you for joining us. How are you, bro?
5: I'm good, bro. I'm good. Thanks for the intro, man. I don't know what games you're watching. Must have some AI
2: Please,
5: going on there or
2: please.
5: something.
2: You and the fuss out in the middle with all the OGs playing. It was one of my favorite times to watch the Tonga side.
1: Speaking of that, who was your favorite Tongan players that you played with?
5: Oh, yeah. Fuss was definitely up there.
2: Richie Fassel, the character.
5: Richie Fassel, man. He turned into a different beast, eh, when he put the red jersey on. Etu Waisele too. He was coming off the wing, jamming people. I think Fui was, man. He was a beast in the red jersey too.
1: Fui,
5: Oh,
1: Fui,
5: there was
1: Moi,
5: heaps,
1: Moi.
5: man.
1: That's gone.
5: yeah
2: How good that. Some OG names right there. But before we get into the Rugby League World Cup coming up this week, we've spoken a lot about it, but I'm keen to get your thoughts. But your first World Cup was 2008. Yeah, what was that like for you going into a World Cup and preparations and for yourself when you got the opportunity to represent your family?
5: Yeah, that was massive, man. Especially like we've been based in Sydney. We played our first game out at Parramatta Stadium, the old Parramatta Stadium, against Ireland. We didn't play too well, but when I watched the games back, man, we had a really talented squad, eh? We just struggled to put it together.

0: It might have had something to do with being based in Darling Harbour.
1: Professionalism went out the window, did
0: Yeah, man. We talk about preparation. We had a pretty young team. We had guys like Big T-Rex, Tony Williams, Michael Jennings, when they were just coming into the league. So we had, like I said, a really talented squad. But to represent the country, it was awesome. That whole World Cup campaign was something I'll never forget, even though we didn't get the results we wanted. Like you said, just representing the red and white, man, is always special. And to do it on the big stage, it was something really, really special.
2: You know, when you look at the on social media and the players all coming into camp, and we've seen Conrad Harrell now part of the team as well in the squad and being their media man. What feelings do you get when you see the boys come together on the bus, grab their kit, they're representing the red jerseys and t-shirts and training shirts? What feelings do you get when you see these images?
0: The first one's jealousy. I'd love to be part of a campaign someday, hopefully in the future. But I just love the hype around it, man. I love the what it does for the people. I love the community coming together, man. I think it was David Mead put a post up talking about how well Tonga Samoa
1: Promoting
0: representing.
1: the
0: Promoting the game, promoting the World Cup. It's awesome, man. Like, this is what it's all about, right? I'll be out there for the games, man. I'm not missing this, man. It's going to be something really, really special to watch. And I love the squad they've put together. I think it's going to be something to watch for
1: Man,
0: sure.
1: when you think of like your first campaign, 2008, and even some of the ones after that, where the Pacific Island teams were, they were part of the numbers. No one was really thinking that they were a genuine chance of winning a World Cup and knocking off Australia and New Zealand. But fast forward to today, how crazy is it to think that there's a genuine threat here that one of our Pacific Island teams could potentially win a World Cup?
0: Yeah, we're contenders now, right? We've got players that are arguably the best in their positions across the competition. And it's just, I guess, bringing it together. That's always going to be the challenge for us, having limited time in the jersey and being able to connect. But I'm confident this year that, one of the island teams can definitely do something special, go to some deep into the competition. It's just a matter of who's willing to stand up. But we definitely got every chance to do something great in this competition.
1: When we go look forward to Tonga's first game against England, I'm sure there's Wolfie's got him on lockdown. There's definitely no sort of preparations the way that you guys did back in 08. But do you think it's a good thing that they're away from a bit of the hype and buzz being in Perth and England? Obviously, it's going to be a very tough game. Do you think it's like a really good first hit out for them to get a test on where they'll be at for this World Cup?
0: Yeah, I think so, man. I haven't thought about it too much, but when you mention it, being in Sydney, being around the hype, you can play a lot of the game before you even get on the field, as you boys would know. With all the emotion, having family around, you can get caught up in all the things that are happening off the field. So, I think it would be nice to be away from Sydney and being able to get stuck into the business of it. And just focusing on the footy, there'll be the parades and all the rest of it when they get back to Sydney. So they'll have a lot to look forward to, and I hope they can get this first game done because England's going to be a really strong team, and I like the squad they put together as well.
2: Yeah, that's always the challenge with our Pacific nations, understanding that there's the connection to the community, connection to the people, by keeping the main thing, and that's winning that first World Cup game. When you look at all the World Cup squads, who do you think is in the hot seat and favourite to win the Rugby League World Cup this year?
0: Oh, that's a big one, man. Obviously, for different reasons, like Aussies are always going to turn up. They're going to be consistent. But for me, it's New Zealand, man. Like that forward pack, I can't go past it, man. To be the coach of that team with that forward pack, like you cannot go wrong. Like whether you start certain guys, whether you bring them off the bench,

0: Man, there's just no letdown in like size, power, strength. It's going to be hard to go past them. But I do think with having the crowds that we can generate, like I like Tonga's chances, and I love the year that Izzy Katoa's put together. And I think his class can really put the polish on the rest of what the squad's got. Because we got strike all over the park, and I think in the past, I hate to say, but we struggled in the halves, being a half back for Tonga. But we've always sort of struggled. But to have Izzy steering the ship, I think he could be the nice polish on the end of what could be a great campaign for the boys.
1: I just want to fast forward to, I know this game's a little while away, but I want to get your thoughts now while we've got you. That Tonga Samoa game at Parramatta Stadium. Look, it feels like it's already started on the social media front. There's a fair bit going around with the banter, the reels. But when you think about that being a last round match for a World Cup, like that's again, that's a grand final in
2: That
1: everyone
2: could
1: else's eyes.
2: determine that game could determine who goes into the final.
1: It definitely could, depending on what happens in the previous two games. But look, man, talk to me. What's your thoughts around this one here with that game being in Western Sydney, and that's going to be packed out. Do you think we should be going red one side, blue the other in terms of crowd when they organise it?
2: Nah, bring them together. Oh man, I
1: Talk
2: don't
1: to
2: know.
1: me.
2: Look, boys, football aside, I bought my tickets 3 weeks ago. I have to be there. I made sure I got to the Tongan game last year, and the atmosphere was unbelievable.
1: Come on, bro. You didn't buy your tickets. I know you got them from somewhere.
2: Bro,
1: You've never bought a ticket in your life.
2: I said I'm not relying on the network this time, because I know it's going to be sold out, man. I bought tickets 2, 3 weeks ago just to make sure my kids get to experience it too, because. Man, football aside, like, man, that is going to be the greatest spectacle, I think, of the World Cup. I think, like, whoever moves on, but I think, man, that game, that atmosphere is going to be something that's going to be talked about for a long time. I was lucky enough to go to New Zealand, oh man, many years ago, to watch Tonga versus Samoa, and man, like, I cried in the crowd, man, just watching the boys go at it, but just seeing what it did to the people. And yeah, I agree with T, man. Bring them together.
1: Okay.
2: Because when the songs start and the dancing starts, man, it doesn't matter what color you got on, man. Everyone just goes hard, you
1: It's
2: know?
1: going to
2: So
1: be a vibe, man.
2: celebration.
1: 100% it is. Look, it's going to be the best thing, I reckon I would have ever seen too in terms of atmosphere and bringing our cultures together and uniting like that. And obviously, the game will be what it will be. The result will be the one will go through, and there'll be plenty of support regardless.
2: I feel like saying, Folletti, can you hype up the Cook Island versus Fiji game like you just did then? So I'm like, man, I want to go to the Samoa
1: That's
2: Tonga
1: your
2: game.
1: job. That's your job to do that. But just before we finish up, going into that game preparation-wise, obviously it's not just another game. There is a lot more feel to it. Like what gets spoken about in those meetings and the type of footage that you watch going into a Samoa clash?
0: Oh, look, you can't escape the emotion, man. So, like, I think the team that puts it to bed and gets into their process the fastest usually gets into a nice rhythm, who generally gets like the best sort of chance to put their best foot forward. But that's why I think guys like Izzy will definitely do that. I've watched him very closely this year and just seen the way he's evolved as a mature halfback, even at a young age. Man, to see, if you look at his touches early in the first half in that game, I think he'll definitely might try his hand and just really get into a really good grind, and hopefully put some points on early, because man, it's hard chasing points in those games. But it'll be a spectacle.
1: Oh man, you're not wrong, man. We are looking forward to that one. It's still a while away, though. We've got some games this weekend, the open of the World Cup. Looking forward to it. Folletti, thank you so much for your time, your insights, and hopefully we get to see you around at some of the games throughout the coming weeks. Much love and take care. Make sure you rep that red
0: No,
1: all the
0: thanks for
1: way
0: having
1: for
0: me,
1: the next
0: boys.
1: 6 weeks.
0: I'll have the red and white on, boys. You'll see me, man, or you'll hear me. Thank you so much.
3: G'day, guys. My name is Ezekiel Rodney Yonah, and you're listening to Nisian Footy.
1: Yes, that was Folletti Matteo, MMT legend, Parramatta Eels legend, all around great guy. So keen to get his thoughts. We'll try and catch up with him again, actually, as the competition unfolds. But that's us for there. Now we're going to a bit of competition amongst ourselves with Give Me Three. So let's get to that one right now.
4: Give me three answers for this one.
2: What a
4: show, Sammy. What a show. But it's our time for Gimme 3, our personal version of categories, where we take turns each week coming up with a category and the other co-host has to give me 3. I'm winning 38 points to Sammy's 34.5. And it's my turn to ask you the questions. The winner receives a jersey of their choice from the loser. And I'm just in front. So, Sammy.
1: Here we go. Questions were great last week. That's the first bit of positive feedback you've ever given me.
4: What was it again? Questions. What was it?
1: I can't even remember. It was that good. But anyway, let's move forward.
4: All right. Well, with the Rugby League World Cup coming up this week, the last World Cup was in 2022. And Samoa, the tour Samoa had the community raging right across the world. We had parades everywhere. And it was because the tour Samoa went all the way to the grand final against the Kangaroos.
1: Yep.
4: They lost that game 30 points to 10, but they'd done their nation proud. Out of that starting 17, who isn't in this year's squad?
1: Who isn't?
4: In this year's tour Samoa squad.
1: That played in that squad.
4: That played in that team.
1: That team. Oh, this is a good one.
4: Yep. There's plenty.
1: There would be plenty. I will say, I'm just trying to.
4: 2022.
1: I'm thinking, I don't even know if he was there, but was Roger Tuivasa-Sheck one of them?
4: Roger Tuivasa-Sheck was not one of them.
1: Was not one of them. Okay, off to a great start.
4: That is one.
1: Okay.
4: You know this. You know one of them.
1: I want to say, I'm trying to go through their team, man.
4: All right. There's a couple that have retired recently. And then there's also.
1: Oh, okay. Papa.
4: Josh Papali'i.
1: Josh Papali'i was
4: there
1: one of them.
4: There you go.
1: Okay. There's one. So I'm off the.
4: Oh, I'm not going to give you that clue for this other one.
1: Okay. So I've got one more answer left. See if I can get two out of the three. Give me one. Give me one here.
4: It's hard.
1: Can I have a little clue?
4: When I tell you this one, you're like, oh my days.
1: Can I have a clue for half a point?
4: For half a point?
1: For half a point.
4: Okay. Stephen Crichton was not fullback.
1: Who was fullback?
4: Yes, it was a fullback.
1: Stephen Crichton played in the centres, did he? Who was That's why I thought it was Roger. He was at fullback, but it wasn't.
4: When you hear this name, you'll be kicking yourself.
1: I'm gonna throw my drink bottle across
4: your
1: the room.
4: Uppercut your chin.
1: T, because I know we've got to get to some other show that's on after us, and I don't want to eat into their time, I'm just going to concede.
4: I'm going to show your photo.
1: I can't even see the... Oh, you're joking. No, it wasn't Suoli'i.
4: Suoli'i was fullback. You had Taylor May, who was on the wing.
1: Oh.
4: You had Anthony Milford.
1: Oh.
4: You had Royce Hunt.
1: Was Tyrell May playing as well in that one?
4: Tyrell
1: he
4: was on the squad. I don't think he played, but...
1: But he was in the squad there?
4: Marty Tapau.
1: Oh, my goodness. There's an ocean.
4: Yeah.
1: Oceans John to pick from.
4: Lange.
1: That was
4: Oregon
1: a good question.
4: Kapusi.
1: Really good question. Joseph Swally. I forgot he played
4: Jayden
1: for Samoa.
4: Sua. Yeah, there's
1: the
4: a
1: list
4: few.
1: Goes on. The list goes on. Only one from three, so that takes me to
4: 34.5
1: and Tinarau still 38. Okay, that was a great question, T. I really enjoyed that one, but I didn't enjoy it as much as I loved our show today. Great job, brother. We have a World Cup special edition throughout this whole 6 weeks, so make sure you stay with us throughout this six-week campaign. 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
7: ABC News with Sarah Amir. A Solomon Islands inter-island ferry with 74 passengers on board has been towed to safety after being adrift for 3 days. The MV Orca was travelling from the island of Anuta to Vanikoro in Tumutu province when the engine failed. Premier Stanley Tahi says he welcomes the rescue, but has added that it took too long for rescuers to reach the vessel.
8: Despite the current development, I'm not happy about the delay of the response of the rescue. It took about 3 days. It's a very concerning issue in the response of search and rescue, more especially in my country, Solomon Islands.
7: Research in Timor-Leste suggests women have been disproportionately affected during evictions of several communities in the capital, Dili. The Mata Dalin Institute estimates as many as 8,000 people have lost their homes in recent years as the national government asserts control over what it says is state land. The Institute's Noah Gaspar says many affected households relied on small businesses run by women to support them, businesses that have also been lost.
9: Following evictions, many women lost their sources of income, faced increased household expenses, including rent, and then struggle to support their children's education and daily needs.
7: The U.S. Treasury Secretary has defended Donald Trump's diesel deal with Russia. The American president announced over the weekend that the U.S. will buy millions of tons of diesel from Russia to curb prices at the bowser. Several European leaders have condemned the deal, saying it'll allow Moscow to raise funds for new military equipment. But Scott Bessent has told Fox News that they're being hypocritical.
10: The Europeans have given the Russians more money since the start of this war than they have given the Ukrainians because they cannot wean themselves off Russian energy. And Vladimir Putin, they continue to fund him.
7: The EU banned the import of Russian petroleum products, including diesel, in 2023. Meanwhile, a judge in the US has blocked Donald Trump from using taxpayer money to pay for political ads. Publicly funded TV commercials glorifying the US president began airing last month and have sparked a bipartisan backlash. The lawsuit alleges the ads are political propaganda designed to help Republican candidates in next month's midterm elections, and a judge in New York has now blocked them. A Canadian expert says the Houthi rebels in Yemen are attacking airports in Saudi Arabia, not necessarily to stop air traffic in and out of the country, but to build leverage for future negotiations with the Saudis. Houthi missile attacks on the international airport of the Saudi capital Riyadh have killed over a dozen people and wounded hundreds more in recent days. Professor Thomas Juno from the University of Ottawa says the Houthis are also responding to Saudi actions in Yemen.
11: Saudi Arabia has been enforcing an air and maritime blockade on parts of Yemen that are controlled by the Houthis for years now. And what the Houthis have been saying is that they would do the same, or at least try to do the same, to Saudi Arabia.
7: The UK's Prime Minister Andy Burnham says Russia clearly interfered in the Brexit referendum. It's the first time a British leader has publicly said that Moscow tried to sway the vote in 2016 to leave the European Union. Mr. Burnham has told a podcast that upon arriving at number 10, he asked about possible Russian interference and received a clear answer that yes, there was. But he says there's no good reason to believe Moscow's intervention influenced the outcome of the referendum. Meanwhile, Nepali authorities are still searching for 5 people missing after a flash flood swept away homes and bridges. 50 people have been rescued. Video of the flood shows the moment raging waters sweep down a valley and wash away an entire building complex. It comes as Nepal tries to recover from catastrophic floods that hit its border towns with Tibet 2 months ago. And American rapper Soulja Boy has teased a potential 2028 US presidential run. In a post on Instagram, the Crank That singer says he's

0: committed to creating opportunities for the next generation. He's named four areas of concern: economic opportunity, criminal justice reform, education, and the future of technology and AI. ABC News.
1: This is Pacific Beat on ABC Radio Australia. Coming up on today's show, researchers say women are the hardest hit by the Timorese government's eviction campaign. Fiji MPs call for teachers' union boss to be disciplined over his racist remarks. And the PNG Barramundis head off to Dubai for their warm-up matches ahead of the Cricket World Cup Challenge League. I'm Evan Wasuka. This is Pacific Beat, coming to you from the lands of the Boonwurrung and the Wurundjeri peoples of the Kulin Nation, otherwise known as Melbourne. But first, in Solomon Islands, the 74 passengers on board an inter-island ferry have been rescued some 3 days after the MV Auca broke down and began drifting in Temotu province. Passenger Duan Tua, who's a nurse with the provincial government, told Pacific Beat that the passengers have now been transferred onto two ships and were being taken to Temotu's provincial capital, Lata. The MV Auca was sailing between the islands of Anuta and Vanikoro on Friday with 74 passengers and 16 crew on board when its engine failed. It drifted for 3 days until a police patrol boat arrived on Sunday night and towed the vessel to a safe harbour on Vanikoro Island. Stanley Tehiahua is the premier of Temotu province, and he told Richard Ewart he welcomed the rescue, but had serious concerns about the length of time it took for rescue vessels to reach the MV Auca.
2: I sincerely acknowledge the personnel involved in the search and rescue operation, including the crew of patrol boat Giso, the receiving vessel Helper One, and the relevant national authorities and international partners who have contributed their assistance. We particularly appreciate the support provided by Australia and France, as well as the China.
3: Are you satisfied that things have happened as quickly as they should have, or could this rescue have actually been carried out a little sooner? What do you think?
2: Despite the current development, I'm not happy about the delay of the response of the rescue. It took about 3 days for the passengers and the ship afloat for this length of time. It's a very concerning issue in the response of search and rescue, more especially in my country, Solomon Islands.
3: And the fact that some of the passengers on board have been able to actually stream what's been going on there over the last two or three days. I mean, on the one hand, that's good, I guess, because people know that they're safe and sound. But on the other hand, I don't know exactly what they've all been saying. But I mean, if they're concerned about the length of time this has taken, not great publicity.
2: That's a great concern. A lot of individuals on board have raised their great concern over the delay, as well as querying and asking as to when will the search and rescue operation will draw to their location.
3: Engine failure is what's caused this problem in the first place, and presumably that will have to be investigated as that how that came about. But am I right that this vessel at least is properly equipped to carry passengers? This is not a case, as we've seen in other countries and indeed in your own in the recent past, where inappropriate vessels have been used to transport people.
2: That's my great concern as the Premier of Temotu Province. The question is very concerning to the national government in awarding the franchise shipping to the shipping company. The very important part is my question is the standard operation under the required under the franchise contract. I think this was not met, and the award of this contract to this company is not acceptable according to my assessment. So it is my call to the national government to reconsider and establish a findings on the development of the out of the engine of the ship, and I want an inquiry to make this report and publish it. This incident itself provides a legitimate reason to examine the relevant contractual and safety arrangement, but the precise cause of the mechanical failure and any contractual breach must be established through evidence.

0: relaxed approach by government.
1: Miranda de Rosario has lived in Aimutin in the capital Dili for nearly 10 years. But early one morning in May, her simple life was changed forever. She was woken before dawn by shouting from police and government official.
2: We had no idea what was happening. Suddenly they came here and we were shocked. We thought they were going to clear the road. They warned us we had to leave the place by 8 a.m. I was pregnant at the time. I was traumatized and afraid, and I believe it also affected my baby, who was born with a leg deformity.
1: People were told to gather their belongings and leave the area.
2: They came here at 5 a.m. They told us we had to vacate the place because it was state-owned land. We were given until 8 a.m. to move all our belongings. The place must be empty.
1: The home Miranda had spent years building was demolished. She was the small business she ran to support her family.
2: I used to sell cooking oil and food by the roadside. I could earn between $20 and $30 a day. But now we have no income at all.
1: Now, Miranda and her family are sharing a single house with several other families.
2: We are still staying here because there is one house that has not yet been demolished. More than 10 families are living together in that house. It is heartbreaking. I used to have a home of my own, but suddenly I was left with nowhere to live while my baby is in this condition.
1: The same thing happened to Immaculada Martins and her family.
3: Our house was demolished at 4 a.m. and the incident traumatized the children. We were all asleep when they entered the area. The police force and heavy machinery were there to demolish the houses. Before the demolition began, they told us to remove our belongings so the heavy machinery could get in and tear the houses down. They gave us no prior notice and did not consult with the community.
1: Despite losing their home, Immaculada and her family do not want to leave. They have built a tiny shelter where the kitchen and sleeping area share the same cramped space. She says life is difficult.
3: Our children can't bear living where we are now because it is hot and dusty. The heat is intense and the wind is very strong, making the children cough and catch colds. I had to take them to stay with their aunt. The state must pay attention to us and see the conditions we are living in now, especially with the rainy season approaching. Are we expected to continue living like this?
1: The eviction at Aimutin is just one of several that have taken place around Dili in recent years. The evictions have affected thousands of people, according to research by the Mata Dalan Institute.
4: Between 7,615 and 8,145 people were affected by evictions in Dili, including approximately 3,754 women, 3,861 men, and 2,863 children. Communities in areas such as Aitara Claran, Fomento, Jardim, Bairupité, and Tacitolo were among the most affected.
1: The Institute's program manager, Noe Gaspar, says people's livelihoods, education, and mental health have been impacted.
4: Women were disproportionately affected because many households rely on women's participation in the informal economy, including selling goods in markets, operating kiosks, small businesses, and street vending. Following evictions, many women lost their sources of income, faced increased household expenses, which including rent, and struggled to support the children's education and daily needs.
1: He says the evictions have also impacted children's education.
4: 63 out of 123 students reported a decline in academic performance after eviction and relocation. 7 students repeated a school year because of relocation, long distances to school.
1: Mr. Gaspar says the compensation offered to residents was also inconsistent.
4: Compensation was inconsistent, delayed, and often considered inadequate. Many affected people believe that compensation amounts did not reflect the actual value of their homes, land, and losses.
1: But the government disagrees. The Secretary of State

0: For land and property, Jaime Xavier Lopez says residents in some areas, including Aimutin, were not eligible for compensation because the court has issued an eviction order.
1: They were unable to receive compensation because they had been issued an administrative order and therefore no compensation or reimbursement. The authorities had previously communicated with them. Some people had received compensation while others rejected the administrative order. Many people received compensation while others did not because they disagreed with having to leave the area even though the land belongs to the state.
0: Mr. Lopez says the government held talks with residents but had been unable to reach a solution, so the court decided to issue an administrative order. Back in Aimutin, residents like Antonio Pinto are determined to stay despite losing their homes.
2: This is unjust. The law applies only to the poor, not to powerful business people. Because they are wealthy and have a lot of money, they can use the state to oppress us.
3: The words of Antonio Pinto, a resident of Dili, and Pacific Beach reporter in Timor-Leste is Vonia Vieira. Their calls for the General Secretary of the Fiji Teachers Association to be removed from office after he posted a social media threat to catch critics of traditional chiefs and to roast them in earth ovens. Paula Manu Manu Nitonga was apparently motivated to speak out in response to discussion about proposed reforms to Fiji's constitution, which would include granting new political powers to the Great Council of Chiefs. He's since apologized and asked for forgiveness, saying his comments were written in pure retaliation for racist remarks he had seen directed towards chiefs online. But the Minister for Women, Children and Social Protection, Sashi Kiran, says Mr. Manu Manu Nitonga has gone too far and must step down, while opposition MP Ketan Lal has gone further because he wants the police to investigate the General Secretary's comments.
4: Even though if it's a personal Facebook post, he is still a representative of an organization which has existed for quite long in Fiji. And at the same time, that organization has more than how many hundreds of thousands of teachers who are members of that organization. And they're an influential organization as well. However, even if it's a personal view of that particular gentleman, it still needs a strong condemnation, not only from me, but from the Prime Minister himself and from the people who are sitting in power. Because our constitution gives us freedom to speak freely. Every citizen must be able to discuss matters of national importance without facing racial abuse or intimidation or any of that sort. That's why I have called out the Prime Minister and just come straight forward. Will he and his government publicly condemn that statement by this particular person? And what actions will they take to reassure those who are being threatened? People have their views and all those things. You know, we all respect our chiefs, but respect for chiefs does not justify racism, threats or attempts to silence them. We all respect, or we can respect, traditional leadership while discussing its role in the administration of our country. So no disagreement gives anyone permission to threaten other human beings. At the same time, as I said, the new constitution that they have drafted and it's before parliament and it's going for public consultation before the third reading and the referendum. The things where the chiefs are being the BLV, what they call them in abbreviation, they're being given seats in Senate. And I believe that everyone in Fiji has the right to question why should they be given seats in Senate directly without being elected or not an elected official or something like that. So people have the right to question that. And I think that in that context, that people need to understand they cannot just write comments like how this particular person has written on Facebook. It's not his business to tell people to shut up or, you know, all those kind of things. It's very, very unbecoming of him being a member of a very prestigious organization.
2: If we can touch, I guess, on how this relates to the public debate over the constitution, which is obviously a live issue in Fiji. I don't have the exact context for what the General Secretary is responding to, but it sounds like this is in part the kind of powers that are being bestowed on the Council of Chiefs under that new constitution. Are you concerned, I guess, that other kind of debate could exacerbate tensions in Fiji over this constitution? And is there any way in which the government can, I guess, prevent that from happening?
4: I think I cannot directly discuss about the bill right now because we still are in the phase of having its third meeting and my debate will be in Parliament about it. But in general context, if I can say, it is the responsibility of the government to make sure the process is fair to everyone and the discussions become sensible and not someone just talks nonsense about it. It is also very important for us to understand the current 2030 constitution also recognizes our rights. That there is a constitution in Fiji right now, which is the 2030 constitution, gives us that protection, gives everyone the protection. The new constitution has not come into life and it is going to come into effect in 2028, I suppose. And there are the attachments to it, it can come earlier or something like that. But I believe that the Prime Minister and his government has a responsibility. The Parliamentary Select Committee has a responsibility to make sure the debates are sensible and people do not move away from the core issues that are going to be discussed. And if there will be people who become aggressive, and I think the police force should act strongly about it and take action against these people, because we should not let any elements or any racist comments thrive during these kind of discussions.
3: Fiji opposition MP Ketan Lal speaking there to Pacific Beat's Mackenzie Smith. Welcome back to the PM edition of Pacific Beat. I'm Evan Wasuka. A new report has found that 3 out of 4 Australians receiving Social Security payments are continuing to live in poverty. Advocates are renewing calls to raise Job Seeker and other income support. It comes as the Australian government allocates an additional $4 million for services including food charities, as Annie Guest reports.
5: When she was in her 30s, then marketing manager Marina Berger felt confident her life was on a good path. But since then, she's taken time out of the workforce as a single parent and also had to combat cancer, leaving the now 63-year-old on the poverty line.
6: Extremely tough. Waiting in line with, 50 to 100 other people, all desperate to put food on their table.
5: After moving 10 times during her daughter's childhood, Marina Berger was grateful to move into social housing in 2022. She spends about half her job seeker payment on her subsidised rent of about $200 a week and finds she can't cover all the basics like food and healthcare.
6: So I get job seeker, it's about $400 odd, a little bit more each week.
5: And how have you found searching for work?
6: It's very difficult. I send off about, 10 applications a day and get very little, if any, response at all. Mainly, I think it's because of my age. I want to work.
5: A report out today, co-authored by the Australian Council for Social Service, finds 3.7 million Australians are living in poverty. CEO Cassandra Goldie says that includes 750,000 children, 1 million people in work, and 2 million people on welfare payments.
7: For key working age payments like JobSeeker, Youth Allowance and Parenting Payment, about 3 in 4 people are experiencing poverty.
5: Co-author, UNSW Scientia Professor Carla Treloar drew the data from the Melbourne Institute's HILDA survey for 2022-23.
8: Payments for job seeker, youth allowance and parenting payments are so low that they're forcing people to live in poverty.
5: And what's the trend in people living in poverty in Australia? Is it getting any better or worse or staying the same?
8: So that group of long-term unemployed has increased by about 20% since 2019 and, in fact, doubled since the global financial crisis.
5: So the Council for Social Service is renewing calls for an increase in income support, including for JobSeeker to rise from 41% to 60% of the minimum wage. A spokesperson for the Minister for Social Services, Tanya Plibersek, says the government has increased pensions by $6,500 a year, boosted JobSeeker by $4,700 annually and delivered the largest ever increases to Commonwealth rent assistance, with maximum rates rising by more than 50% since 2022. And they pointed to Ms. Plibersek's announcement yesterday of an additional $4.7 million for relief services.
3: The ABC's Anna Guest with that story. The PNG Barramundis head off to Dubai tomorrow for two warm-up matches against the United Arab Emirates ahead of the deciding round of the Men's Cricket World Cup Challenge League campaign in Kenya. After the first two tournaments, Papua New Guinea lies third on the ladder. But in order to finish in the top two and progress to the final stage of the World Cup qualifying, they'll need to win all their games against Kenya, the host nation, the leaders Jersey, Denmark, Kuwait and Qatar. There are three new faces in the PNG squad as coach Tim McCaskill continues to reshape the team. And tough though it may be, he says his players are up for the task.
9: We've trained the whole time with a view of going to Kenya and winning all our games and giving ourselves the best chance. We can't make it to first, but if we win all our games and some other results go our way, we can make it to second.
10: And when you reflect on the most recent competition that PNG were involved in, which was the T20 qualifier, yep. One thing that stood out from that, I think, was a couple of the batsmen who've been around for a while now, but Tony Yura in particular is still producing.
9: Oh, look, he was fantastic. The beauty of Tony and also Legacy Arca. The last time they played in the Challenge League, those two batters weren't there. So that really adds some firepower and depth to our batting. So we're looking for big things from both of those again in this series. And when we're looking at their training form and how they've applied themselves since we had the success in Japan, we've set ourselves up nicely, I think.
10: So experience clearly always important in a competition of this nature, but you've also brought in three new players compared to the squad that took part in the T20s. Tell me about those three. What do they add?
9: So one of the things that we've talked about, and I know in discussions that you and I have had when I first started, you know, we were looking to generate pressure from within and create a squad where there's internal competition that puts players under pressure. So Doc Orupa is a wicketkeeper batter, more suited to the 50-over game than the 20-over game. So he came in for Hilavare. Sema Kamea is a left-arm fast bowler, much in the mould of Awe Oru, who had fabulous success in Japan. He's a stocky, strong, bustling type that adds some pace. So he came in for Michael Charlie. And then Ryan Annie, who was a T20 specialist, he moved out of the squad, and Dauncey Tom, who's a young batting pace bowling all-rounder. You know, it just gives us the ability to look at adding another bowler with some batting to help the team if the conditions suit. He's 19 years old. Doco's 26 and Semmer's 24. So we're building a nice mix of youth and experience now.
10: The venue, Kenya, it's not so very long since most of these players were in that country playing competitive cricket. So I guess they've had a number of them will have a pretty good idea of what conditions are going to be like, and they can educate those that don't.
9: This will be my first time in the Challenge League, so I haven't seen any of the teams. Actually, when you're looking at the last time they played in this tournament, it's actually seven players that are different from one series to the next. So we're going through the teams and players, and then for the series that was played in Kenya, talking about the conditions on the two grounds being vastly different. One apparently is a seaming wicket and the other is more spin friendly. So we've got to look at our combinations and what is going to best suit us on venues and oppositions.
10: In a situation like that where you have two wickets that are likely to play in very different ways, do you have any say at all as to which wicket you play upon? I mean, who makes those decisions?
9: No. That's the beauty of tournament play, is you're handed conditions and then the preparation that you've done on the way through. That's where we've got Dauncey now as that extra pace bowling option than bat, so we can take out one of the spin bowling all-rounders and put in a pace bowling all-rounder, or it goes the other way. So we've been training for both.
3: That was Tim McCaskill, head coach of the PNG Barramundis, speaking there to Pacific Beat's Richard Ewart. And that brings us to the end of the PM edition of Pacific Beat. I'm Evan Wasuka. Thank you for listening. And join us tomorrow morning, that's Tuesday, 6 a.m. Papua New Guinea time, for all the latest stories from across the Pacific region with Richard Ewart.
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11: 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We come long you long AB.

0: the Radio Australia One Talk program. Today is Monday, number 12, Long Moon October. One time you can meet Sam Seke. Long program today, One Plus successful rescue long more, long 70 people, long One Plus ship, long Solomon Islands, by Koti Harim election petition against him Governor Powers Pakop na electoral commission long moon behind. All people long Middle Fly District long Papua New Guinea like Savi long Waina or Fisi walk along Dai long Peles long all. Na El Nino Big Sun I Bangarapim Hani be business long Papua New Guinea. And more story by Yumi Harim behind. Now yet Emia Hilda Wayne one time Radio Australia News.
1: Thank you, Sam. 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Long all big plus story long Radio Australia News today. Long Victoria State, Long Australia, Victoria Greens Party. It give support belong all long state government, long come up in one plus health hub or health center, long Melbourne City, long helping more people, long city stop homeless or in knockout house. Greens Party ask him to long more investment alongside long addiction treatment, na rehabilitation long online usati save use him drug. By only come up in one plus hydromorphine trial too, and one plus heroin addiction therapy, long help him online. Victorian Greens leader Ellen Sandel, he talked this blah hub, and he want good blah way forward long help him. That's why he got more work yet long evidence based all work pine him, long this blah canal service, long helping all people who said he got problem one time drugs, long this blah city. Stop it long Victorian state. One Nation's deputy Victorian leader, he deny more accusation long racism, long one blah AI video campaign and long party. Well, so in one plus suicide bomber, no one plus rascal who said he like broken one plus house. Green's party even saw him display video long Melbourne campaign launch blong end, long start blong display moon. Where display video is saw him one plus young plus man who said he look also me blong Africa. He been all in one plus big plus knife. Now one plus not plus man who said he look also me blong Middle East. He wearing one plus bomb vest. One Nation's Victorian Deputy Leader Colin Arkin, he defend him this blog video. Time him been talk one time ABC Melbourne also him no look him also display him one blog racist video. Miss Arkin he talk also this blog can talk blog racism by none up long come up. Suppose one blog white skin man or Mary, he stop instead of this blog and video. Him he talk also this blog video he address him on big blog issue now long this blog country where Australia is stop long end. No leader he must fix him this blog heavy. Greens Party and one party long Australia where so talk out strong against him immigration long Australia. One plus Australian rock band, only call him Powder Finger, he took out long one plus national tour of long him whereby come up long next year. This play behind long 16-year-old guitar where this blue band he not been making one plus concert or tour in up long now. Only plan long make him 18 plus show long next year, long all fans long all. This plus band is a stop long Brisbane. Now all band member by Boong long all concert long 6 plus big plus city long Australia long September he go long October 2027. All by starting first tour long all long Brisbane yet. Now he go long Cairns, Perth, Sydney, Adelaide, na Melbourne. Powderfinger he been split or broke long 2010. Beyond long only been released in 5 plus number 1 album. Now win him 18 plus big plus award only call him ARIA Awards long Australia. Now all by start long Salimol ticket long this long concert long all long general public long next week. American cult filmmaker Quentin Tarantino by directing one plus theater play long him one time actor Sacha Baron Cohen. Tarantino am one plus Oscar winner. Now this play me first stage play long him by me call him Poppin' J Cavalier. Now this play by open long London West End long Moon March next year. Tarantino he got name long kind film awesome Reservoir Dogs, Pulp Fiction, and Inglourious Basterds. Ukrainian President Vladimir Zelensky, he talk, I mean, also have a one plus news, also, he get one plus energy ceasefire deal, one time Russia. This play come up behind long United States President Donald Trump, he been talk out long one plus energy ceasefire deal, one time Russia, where President Trump, he not been talk past time, one time President Zelensky long this play. That's all Mr. Zelensky talk also, and by honoring this play, talk long President Trump. President Zelensky took also behind long Mr. Trump in making this blah announcement. Russia walk long hit him or bugger up sample energy infrastructure long Kiev, capital blong Ukraine, now long Kharkov region blong Ukraine. This blah action it down him all good blah talk na relations na long Ukraine na United States. This blah heavy been start long Friday time Donald Trump been announce him also mean by lift him or rouse him on sanctions long all Russian diesel export, long trying long bring him down all price.

0: as long fuel, long global market, not too long United States, where you long coincide long midterm elections, whereby come up long moon November. Vladimir Zelensky to call Sam. This block move where President Trump will make him a one block weak move, where he put in $1 billion, he gonna set long and belong President Vladimir Putin, belong Russia. Mr. Trump, you know, one belong talk belong President Zelensky, name to call some Ukraine, he need him one plan new block president. Now this play penis in Radio Australia News.
1: Thank you, Hilda. All get over 70 passenger and boss crew long this ship MV Auka where he been garem engine problem time hemi go go from Utupua for Vanikoro long Temotu province start long Friday. All get happy and relief time help Kasem Olgeta and Olgeta is safe now. After ship ya hemi give him out distress signal long Friday, military aircraft long Franis and Narawan long Australia fly over and drop him some for the emergency supply long Sarere. Then Solomon Islands Police Patrol boat hemi go cast him and Tom MV Auka go long Vanikoro time help a one health emergency and disaster response ship where base long Vanuatu hemi go cast him for help too. Phone network hemi no mas good to mas but John Tau hemi one fella long Olgeta passenger long MV Auka and Evan Wasuka hemi story with them hem.
2: Robot him arrived 11 o'clock last night, then you were outside about 7 nautical miles out east of Vanikoro Island. It is in high shore, so it's strangled level long time. So I don't know about how to come for. Hanging him out, a rope, thank you. Finally, at 12:55 p.m., what a man is what you man then, or Kulumivala Sona. And I think just of looking that patrol boat, them Kulub ship, and stuff will go so awesome. I got to look relieved, happy, that finally, what a man is all safe now. Yesterday evening, I was in some goals. Pick up mass. There were ice swells. See them roll up to mass. So, everyone bar off right now, especially last. Yesterday evening, as patrol boat have come and pull me while I saw, everyone feel relieved and happy.
3: John, follow where this time?
2: Yeah, so I'm taking it all come. So, we will now solo. So, we will just come out and not inside the island, but drift out there since Helper 1 over the ship. I'm also from Tarasino Pierre Helper's name. I'm come to sleep or after getting to my seat. I'm over the boat, medical officers, small inside the ship. Helper 1. So we will go angle outside lobby, the north side low white coral, and then we must very good setups. So we follow ship. And then others were out of sick oxygen, we will come, but transform over the run side. We have some passengers were by Boko Mata, run low, but set off for Lahana. And Nibal Sangola, like still up on. But what I'm still home with a late stand, Ogolo Lavasa, and I by Aqua by Uncle Odia, who wait for parts where I'm back, but I by work on that. And also, well, by Podem Patrol Booth, go back to Lata.
3: Lavaka hem lo Vanikoro or where no, this is for the place?
2: Yes, yeah. Lavaka lo Vanikoro. Okay. Yes, and there are passengers from Vanikoro, next island and one. So according to Aoka, we are going to Vanikoro by run drop of Aokana and others from Tupua by us to Aokua for time of fixing the engine, then I would just follow God. So, things blow a little bit, so

0: on standby, I'm at for patrol boat or help one time at picking all the time.
1: Once you find Kasem Lavaka, you may follow some drop law there or stay on the ship here no more?
0: By what Kasem Laya, what I'm going to buy drop law, follow by Gohala Lata, by Mkala, put them patrol boat and then
1: John, how now? We looking some for posts last night. Stuck a people worry, see him rough to us, or the question them how why name take long to us for rescue. How now feeling by you about rescue?
0: Yes, I think feel sorry and some respond for what them happen him take too long. Sometimes say, and we look for me. As we see agency ourselves, if I respond and should happen first of all more than 24 hours, then it can happen that life problems are slept. So that can look in but any emergency of him so improve or him cuts up any emergency with 12 hours but then arrange our 7 5. More than 24 hours. Case Kampala is back 3 days. 3 days yesterday. Closer to the island. But then, swells go higher and go up stronger. Kampala, so instead of following the island or tapping, come up along the dollar time.
2: Hem John Tua, one fella passenger inside this fella MV Auka, where Hemi Garam engine problem long Solwata and Hemi being story with them even Wasuka. This pla election petition case na mayor long Michael Kandiu, NCD Governor Powers Pakop na Papua New Guinea Electoral Commission, by him now go long trial long number 25 long November. Long number one blong this plamon, Supreme Court he been rouse him earlier national court decision where Emmy been against him election petition blong Mr. Kandiu where Emmy been bringing me go long court behind long 2022 general election. Mr. Kandiu he now kiss him Dr. Ben Lomai blong Lomai Law Company long mark him long election petition against him Mr. Pakop na electoral commission.
3: Yeah. Between Michael Kandiu and Honorable Powers Pakop and Electoral Commission. Case has been stuck for a long time. As you know, the petition here all been filing sometime on 12 October 2022. So, case has been run in court law, National Court, Iguanda Law Supreme Court. That's when I take a little time long case to finish. So, just recently, the Supreme Court awarded a decision along this case, namely along Michael Kandiu and Powers Pakop and Electoral Commission, in relation to some all issues of them. Suppose you like filing petition, you must pay him security deposit law one blah time that's all. Now, also suppose you like file him, you must file him long straight law courthouse. So all this issue have been stopped. Now, I've been involved in some law or case earlier on, especially long Wapen Amanda Open, me representing Honorable Mickey Kyop. Maybe like a law Supreme Court before the 5-man bench now, only resolving one law issue law IECMS. ICMS, I mean, one law system where you can electronically file in petition law, and you can do it through the electronic process and by accepting, yeah. So that was the system that was in place.
2: So one have no problem.
3: But the problem is that national court rules, yeah, election petition rules, you know, capture him this like inside. So me working first block case long Kagwaya Rabe only dismiss him this like case because only talk us him, only no recognize him, file him or national court judge. So him no recognize him, file him petition through the IECMS. So all arouse him, yeah. So that issue came about, and

0: I think as recently or this year, yeah, maybe like settling long Wapenamana case, yeah, before the 5-minute bench, now don't know that. You can still file in case blue long when I mean long electronic. Now at the same time, you can go too long courthouse too. Now lodge him lab. Now you can file in case. So you know what problem was like. And another case long Tonga, long Jiwaka case long, paying security deposit together with the petition. It must be filed and paid at the same day or same time. Yeah. So in this case, plenary case only dismissed in Venice because security deposit is paid differently. Now petition he filed, you know, long different time. So, but this like case long Tongap long Jiwaka, yeah, I mean settling this lapness also before the 5-minute bench as well. Yeah. So case long power sparkle to la Marco Candia equal or Supreme Court before the 5-minute bench as well. Now Supreme Court is looking was oh, he got two blocks Supreme Court earlier, he woke a decision means. They're all 5-minute bench. So Mibla by behind him all is la decision. That's why case was made in favor long Michael Candia because powers he raised him this like issue of some security deposit. Now petition to blind have been paid at the same time, not filing at the same time. So that's why Eagle Supreme Court and Alto Osanoa, that matter has already been resolved. So they found in favor or they held in favor of the petitioner Michael Candio. So Michael had been come asking me and Ben, we like him by you or some conducting trial law me because Supreme Court and me finished now, so me need him was a lawyer long come conducting trial or this law. Because Miss Abe is a deal one them plenary election petition matters law national court and Supreme Court, so me come look him you. So that's why Emmy come, I mean right, me accept him instructions please. So Emmy giving me instructions law last week. Last week law Thursday. Now me blah me appear long Friday law national court. Maybe like a lot direction hearing, lot time, lot kissing, direction long progressive medical trial. So Judge Yagi been give him presiding. Now I may give him some law direction. I may give him maybe like trial date long 25th of November by trial by continue for 1 week.
1: I'm Dr. Ben Lomai talk na by you may have more long display long tomorrow. All people long Middle Flight District, Low Western Province, long Papua New Guinea, ask him long one plug government investigation or walk pine him. He must come up long all peace, he walk along die, long peles, long all. Raymond Loka, Emmy one plug community leader, na 7 man long Middle Flight. Na Emmy been kiss him all report he come long all people, na Emmy go ahead long pine him out how this plug heavy come up. Emi suit him talk also one pla oil palm company blong Indonesia where he walk along head long display wara system blong all. He stop by side long display have blong all people blong him. Hilda Wayne ask him Mr. Loka long talk more long display.
2: Reynolds Loka. Me blong plus liquid plus manda long Middle Fly, Western Province. I just graduated from International Training Institute. Hello, bodily. I'm HR. Me making HR long kissing diploma. And at the same, now me making private consultations here at home with my people.
3: Yeah, what am I heavy come up low side blow fish, low water blow Middle Fly?
2: Okay, this low fish, yeah. Because of the mud disposal inside long main river system, na the deep hub, emi mud pull up, na the water became shallow. So time heat it go down now, emi kisi mulget of all fish underneath long wara.
3: This play emi come up long one map straight long Middle Fly.
2: Emi come up long lagoon blow mi play it long here, lo Kai Lagoon. Kai Lagoon. It's about 10 kilometers away from our village. It's inland into Indonesia. It's Lawara, I'm going side long Indonesia side. Now upside I'm PNG.
3: Now all talk about this Lamado, Malamal.

0: Ground, I'm come up low, one I'm up straight, one I'm cost to this place.
1: Okay, the cost of it is before me play no sa experience in this la. But because of there's a project out there in Indonesia, and it's a oil palm project. So this oil palm project, I'm come covering traditional ground blo mipla. The traditional land mass was covered, only kisim, na only put in oil palm, oil planting, oil palm long him. So every time when rain falls, the thick mud and all these chemicals around come inside long river system blo mipla. So it started forming that mud and all this. Na emi cover him all get a river, all creeks, yeah. That's how mud was formed.
0: One pla investigation a work pine me come up on slow or you play look to solo make him conclusion or assessment do you play it?
1: No got one play investigation you go along this lahap. Me at you go time all place line come report now, me at you walk about to go now. That's how me look him all say more no. Me go look one time on I blow me na me come up in this la report.
0: I'm serious issue, yeah. Na mas pla all populations sa depend on this la water system long kisim kai kai na.
1: That's right. Nearly all of place blomi pla long here, Manda na all sample neighboring communities too also come inside long this lahap. Also star one time pla na pla sa depend lo this la water.
0: You got one pla estimated number blo populations sa depend lo this la water system blo pla.
1: We are about 1,000 plus, yeah. 1,000 plus population here, Penlo Dislawaro.
0: Na apart from Totoklo Media, you kissim go lo provincial government or any authorities lo desla?
1: Yes, there were some team who came here, team from Octedi, na only interviewing me. Only interviewing me now, me give him report. Na sampla, me salim all LLGs. LLG manager Blomipla, Mr. Noel Kayun, me report go long him and give him come also. One time PA Blomipla.
0: Get some planar blo talk you like make him?
1: Okay, lo side blonar blo talk me like make him long him, especially the you've been asking me long side blo chemical disposals and mud. He come also long project. That's the main effect me look him. Lo side lo Indonesia and me come sem. First time me pla look him kind drought or sem sa come up. We never experience those deaths of fish. Now when me come up, me look him or sem me like him sampla. I leave him all team lo national government must come go inside long Indonesia or even with some of us here. Me pla gona we have to me pla must kiss him this la report, forward him this la report na. Indonesian government must do something about it because lo side blo project blo em tasol em barap im environment blo mi plana this la effect blo die blo fisi come up even side blo sak too em mi pla our staple food is sago now sak one em a long way em mi pla ipaini mad that's why I said national government has to do something about this and at least he must consider the issue right now me pla face him long him. I'm legally talk blo me also.
2: I'm Raymond Loka, I'm one pla community leader na save man long middle fly e talk one time Hilda Wayne. Big pla time no good blong El Nino long Papua New Guinea na walk along come up him all big pla have through long honeybee farmer Susati walk along look him all honeybee blong only die nothing long drought or big pla sun. Plenty long or honeybee farmer is a stop long Highlands region, long Papua New Guinea. Kelly in a emi one plus save man long lookout team or honeybee, na two emi save school or farmer long lookout team good or honeybee. Caroline Tirman, I ask him long talk more long display heavy.
3: Me training honeybee round last month, we start long. 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
2: So because all honey bee is a like him flower, so this la dry season yeah, and me make him all flower in no come up good or one em story.
3: Yes, story blo flower side and flower dry season em come up. Flowering pattern blow all and disturbing. Flowers that come up for a certain time here, and now all the flower only no come up. Na the wine when the section flower long and more dry yet this start. The leaf blow all in green and October. One and more green come up, but plenty blow all and start. Also, and dry name start. So hope blow all the way back come again. But the climate change make him na flower and you know come good na too. Me place I get some honey come in the month of October and start of October and me plan no got honey come. So look what's a member honey come in November oh but no got flower too now so question start. Big love heavy, big love challenge lo flower you know come up.
2: You na old farmer is have been looking this like kind worry before all semana?
3: Yes, before me plan been facing lo 2017 and been come up na you go down to 2007 11 months blue dry season and you think should be la bagraturu so me bla look out in biblo me bla tasko locona na all plant where be sex sim logan and kai kai tu no come flower tu no come so kai kai only no kisim na me bla save sugar feed
2: you minim one
3: me bla save by sugar lo store. And then me bless the planning water and I put him lol because time me plan to give him sugar feed lol and more get a bit blue me about that. So by you me no got mobile or by you me making business blue me so you me so I make a sugar feed. Now lo this last season too and no got flowers so sugar feed and more local buying but sugar too price blue and go on top na plenty fama or losing beef lol too. Plenty beef lol too die. So I'm on the challenge lol fama and come up here and sugar feed them go hard or get a lol now or buy him now to buy him blow by him kaike lo family or buy him blow by him kaike blow sugar or this like I now to okay or lose him the plenty people all die in a one and more stuff.
2: Na time you talk one time all be farmers now only ask him you lo this like I heavy yeah you said talk him all long one name.
3: Time heavy come up also and me talk him all you blow must kiss him be blow you blow go put him lo place where I'm call again, no can expose him be lo try the sun, put it lo place I'm call, na M1. Number two, I'm talk, you blah give sugar feed lo all be blah, all by help him all by survive. But you some masave also lo give him sugar feed that's all, I mean, all right. You blah must give him pollen feed too, because you know got pollen, I know got sugar, nectar sauce, which I'm containing pollen and also meat blol, protein blol, na sugar and all energy kai carbohydrate. So nisa tokimol lo making this la. But pollen ino come too, so all inox implanti pollen na then em come up all struggle lo be by survive.
2: And Papua New Guinea honey bee man Kelly inai na emi bin story one time Caroline Triman. Na em tu I pinisim display ABC Radio Australia one talk program long tete. Mi sam seke tok maki mi pla olgeta, mi tok. Bye bye now.
4: ABC ABC News with Sara Amir. A Solomon Islands inter-island ferry with 74 passengers on board has been towed to safety after being adrift for 3 days. The MV Orca was travelling from the island of Anuta to Vanikoro in Tumutu province when the engine failed. Premier Stanley Tahi says he welcomes the rescue, but has added that it took too long for rescuers to reach the vessel.
5: Despite the current development, I'm not happy about the delay of the response of the rescue. It took about 3 days. It's a very concerning issue in the response of search and rescue, more especially in my country, Solomon Islands.
4: Research in Timor-Leste suggests women have been disproportionately affected during evictions of several communities in the capital, Dili. The Mata Dalin Institute estimates as many as 8,000 people have lost their homes in recent years as the national government asserts control over what it says is state land. The Institute's Noah Gaspar says many affected households relied on small businesses run by women to support them, businesses that have also been lost.
6: Following evictions, many women lost their sources of income, faced increased household expenses, including rent, and then struggle to support their children's education and daily needs.
4: The U.S. Treasury Secretary has defended Donald Trump's diesel deal with Russia. The American president announced over the weekend that the U.S. will buy millions of tons of diesel from Russia to curb prices at the bowser. Several European leaders have condemned the deal, saying it'll allow Moscow to raise funds for new military equipment. But Scott Bessent has told Fox News that they're being hypocritical.
7: The Europeans have given the Russians more money since the start of this war than they have given the Ukrainians, because they cannot wean themselves off Russian energy. And Vladimir Putin, they continue to fund him.
4: The EU banned the import of Russian petroleum products, including diesel, in 2023. Meanwhile, a judge in the US has blocked Donald Trump from using taxpayer money to pay for political ads. Publicly funded TV commercials glorifying the US president began airing last month and have sparked a bipartisan backlash. The lawsuit alleges the ads are political propaganda designed to help Republican candidates in next month's midterm elections, and a judge in New York has now blocked them. A Canadian expert says the Houthi rebels in Yemen are attacking airports in Saudi Arabia, not necessarily to stop air traffic in and out of the country, but to build leverage for future negotiations with the Saudis. Houthi missile attacks on the international airport of the Saudi capital Riyadh have killed over a dozen people and wounded hundreds more in recent days. Professor Thomas Juneau from the University of Ottawa says the Houthis are also responding to Saudi actions in Yemen.
8: Saudi Arabia has been enforcing an air and maritime blockade on parts of Yemen that are controlled by the Houthis for years now. And what the Houthis have been saying is that they would do the same, or at least try to do the same, to Saudi Arabia.
4: The UK's Prime Minister Andy Burnham says Russia clearly interfered in the Brexit referendum. It's the first time a British leader has publicly said that Moscow tried to sway the vote in 2016 to leave the European Union. Mr. Burnham has told a podcast that upon arriving at number 10, he asked about possible Russian interference and received a clear answer that yes, there was. But he says there's no good reason to believe Moscow's intervention influenced the outcome of the referendum. Meanwhile, Nepali authorities are still searching for 5 people missing after a flash flood swept away homes and bridges. 50 people have been rescued. Video of the flood shows the moment raging waters sweep down a valley and wash away an entire building complex. It comes as Nepal tries to recover from catastrophic floods that hit its border towns with Tibet 2 months ago. And American rapper Soulja Boy has teased a potential 2028 US presidential run. In a post on Instagram, the Crank That singer says he's committed to creating opportunities for the next generation. He's named 4 areas of concern: economic opportunity, criminal justice reform, education, and the future of technology and AI. ABC News.
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10: That's some proper monumental music culture.

What it is, party people, sending love to each and all four corners of the Pacific. Hope your week has been going splendidly well. For we are now about to get into some music and some vibrations as you are now in the Fale. ABC Radio Australia, my name is Aulatu Kefu. I'll be hanging out with you for the next hour. Plenty of music coming your way, but before we get into the music, we must first, of course, pay our respects and acknowledge the owners of this land from which I am broadcasting from, the Gadigal people of the Eora Nation, as we recognize the close ties to the land, the waterways, and the seas. We also send love and respect to the elders past and present, to any mob that have tuned in. We also say that sovereignty has never been ceded, always was, always will be, Aboriginal land. Back for another session, back for another week. We have some brand new standard on the way. We have some classic Polar Notes. We have some classic Yothu Yindi. But we're going to start off with something brand new from his new album, Paniolo Country. Josh Tatofi, I Can't Stop Loving You, dedicated to the lovers and the heartbroken, right here in the Fale, AB Radio Australia.

such an awesome track. It is taken from their current album, Run It Back, that is South Summit, the song called Chambers. And before that, we heard Josh Tatofi with I Can't Stop Loving You from the album, his new album, Paniolo Country. Right now, you're listening to the wonderful music of In The Fale on ABC Radio Australia. My name is Howl Atukefu. Wherever you are, wherever you're at, I hope you're enjoying the music thus far. Only two songs deep. About to get into heaps more songs, but I hope it's a good start for you. I hope it's a good start. And speaking of what is coming up next, we have some Tyler, we have some Timomatic, we have some Hall & Oates. So if that tickles your fancy, make sure you hold tight. Right now, though, another crew that is part of the diaspora, flying the flag for Samoa. I'm talking about Standard. This is their brand new

Yes, indeed. Stepping onto the dance floor to hit the groove on that one. That is Shantia with Vulnerability. Touch of Afro, touch of dancehall, touch of pop, touch of R&B. Just a wonderful mix for you to get your groove on too. And before that, we heard from the Usos, Standard. Featuring, there is a feature on there. I just want to make sure I've got it right. Dylan Paquette. Sorry, my bad, Dylan. My bad, Standard. Standard featuring Dylan Paquette. And a song called Ain't Enough. You are in the Fale on ABC Radio Australia. My name is Howard. Lots of careful. I am the man at the controls. Playing you the songs, soundtrack, whatever you're doing right now. Whether it's hanging out with your friends and family, whether it's sweeping up the yard, whether you're just cruising in the car, preparing dinner, whatever you're up to, this is the music for you. We're going to keep it on the dance floor, keep it on the dance hall, and Afro tip. This is Tyler featuring Wizkid, Dynamite, right here in the Fale, ABC Radio Australia.

hitting the groove for you. Whatever part of the world you are locked in from, whether it's morning, whether it's afternoon, whether it's evening, much sounds for you and yours. Such a beautiful duet on that one, representing Australia. That is Timomatic and Solly. The song called Mine. That song dropped a few years back, but man, I still love that song. Very beautiful. And before that, another collaboration, Tyler Wizkid with Dynamite. You're locked into the sounds of In the Fale on ABC Radio Australia. If you're unfamiliar with the show, this show is where I get to celebrate, showcase a lot of the songs I grew up listening to. I was born in 76, so earliest memories of listening to music was the 80s, which came from my parents, you know, a lot of Tongan hymns, a lot of church songs, a lot of traditional songs, listening to a lot of pop, a lot of rock, later on getting into hip-hop and reggae, and later on, you know, getting into a lot of electro music. It's just been a wonderful musical journey, and, you know, it's created the person I am today. So I play a lot of those songs from yesteryear, but I also love playing songs that are currently out. Because I just, man, you know, I'm just so passionate about the music, and I'm very fortunate that I am able to present a show like In the Fale on ABC Radio Australia. So I'm going to play a couple of songs from a group I loved as a young kid in primary school. It was soulful, but it was also a bit indie, it was a bit country, it was a bit rock, touches of electronica, talking about Hall & Oates. So I'm going to play a couple of songs from them, starting with this song right here, Out of Touch. You're locked into In the Fale, ABC Radio Australia,

Couple of bangers out of the 80s, man. Beautifully written songs, beautifully performed as well. Daryl Hall and John Oates. Couple of songs from them. First we heard Out of Touch, and that song right there, Private Eyes. You are locked into the sounds of In the Fale, ABC Radio Australia. My name is Hal. Hope you're enjoying the music thus far. Still a few more tunes to go, including some classic Grandmaster Flash and the Furious Five. But we're going to keep it in the 80s, one of the best voices to come out of Australia during that time. And now, of course, Kate Sobrano from her album Brave. This is Bedroom Eyes right here in the Fale Radio Australia. Make sure you keep it locked.

One of the biggest songs to come out of Australia. Man, I remember when that song dropped. I was in early high school. It was such a big tune. It was obviously there were First Nations artists making music, making country, making rock. That one, I think, was one of the main ones that broke through to the mainstream and just exploded. From the album Tribal Voice, that is Yothu Yindi with Treaty. Such an important song, such an important message. And before that, Kate Sobrano with Bedroom Eyes. A couple of more songs before I am out for another week. This is In the Fale on ABC Radio Australia. One of the foundational records I grew up listening to. You know, I watched the movie Beat Street, early 80s. Such an important movie because that movie took hip hop and its culture and the city of New York and the art and the music to the world. And I was just mesmerized when I saw this movie. I wanted to be a part of it. I wanted to be in it. All my cousins were, you know, it was such an important movie to us. And now I see Nas, the GOAT, is developing a Broadway show based on the movie. So, you know, he's getting the creative team together. Probably see it in 2027 sometime. So, you know, I'm going to go there. I'm going to be part of the first night. I don't know. Sometime, but I definitely want to see it. Talking about Grandmaster Flash and the Furious Five. This is Beat Street from the wonderful movie Beat Street. Right here in the Fale. Fale. Fale. Fale.

0: sounds of Grandmaster Flash and the Furious Five. Big Melly Mel on the vocals there. Such a great lyricist, especially for that time. The concept, the delivery, the passion, conviction, incredible. A song called Beat Street, right here in the Fighter ABC Radio Australia. We're going to keep it on the old school tip to the sounds of Tanya Winley. This song is called Vicious Rap. Big Queen energy on this one. I will catch you next week in the Fighter ABC Radio Australia.
1: I said the T-U-R, the K-E-Y. I said the man is a bad, you can't deny.

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3: ABC News with Sarah Amir. A Solomon Islands inter-island ferry with 74 passengers on board has been towed to safety after being adrift for 3 days. The MV Orca was travelling from the island of Anuta to Vanikoro in Tumutu province when the engine failed. Premier Stanley Tahi says he welcomes the rescue but has added that it took too long for rescuers to reach the vessel.
4: Despite the current development, I'm not happy about the delay of the response of the rescue. It took about 3 days. It's a very concerning issue in the response of search and rescue, more especially in my country, Solomon Islands.
3: Research in Timor-Leste suggests women have been disproportionately affected during evictions of several communities in the capital.

0: Dili. The Mata Darlin Institute estimates as many as 8,000 people have lost their homes in recent years as the national government asserts control over what it says is state land. The Institute's Noah Gaspar says many affected households relied on small businesses run by women to support them, businesses that have also been lost.
1: Following evictions, many women lost their sources of income, faced increased household expenses, including rent, and then struggle to support their children's educations and daily needs.
0: The U.S. Treasury Secretary has defended Donald Trump's diesel deal with Russia. The American president announced over the weekend that the U.S. will buy millions of tons of diesel from Russia to curb prices at the bowser. Several European leaders have condemned the deal, saying it'll allow Moscow to raise funds for new military equipment. But Scott Bessent has told Fox News that they're being hypocritical.
2: The Europeans have given the Russians more money, they have since the start of this war, than they have given the Ukrainians, because they cannot wean themselves off Russian energy. And Vladimir Putin, they continue to fund him.
0: The EU banned the import of Russian petroleum products, including diesel, in 2023. Meanwhile, a judge in the U.S. has blocked Donald Trump from using taxpayer money to pay for political ads. Publicly funded TV commercials glorifying the U.S. president began airing last month and have sparked a bipartisan backlash. The lawsuit alleges the ads are political propaganda designed to help Republican candidates in next month's midterm elections, and a judge in New York has now blocked them. A Canadian expert says the Houthi rebels in Yemen are attacking airports in Saudi Arabia, not necessarily to stop air traffic in and out of the country, but to build leverage for future negotiations with the Saudis. Houthi missile attacks on the international airport of the Saudi capital Riyadh have killed over a dozen people and wounded hundreds more in recent days. Professor Thomas Juno from the University of Ottawa says the Houthis are also responding to Saudi actions in Yemen.
3: Saudi Arabia has been enforcing an air and maritime blockade on parts of Yemen that are controlled by the Houthis for years now. And what the Houthis have been saying is that they would do the same, or at least try to do the same, to Saudi Arabia.
0: The UK's Prime Minister Andy Burnham says Russia clearly interfered in the Brexit referendum. It's the first time a British leader has publicly said that Moscow tried to sway the vote in 2016 to leave the European Union. Mr. Burnham has told a podcast that upon arriving at number 10, he asked about possible Russian interference and received a clear answer that yes, there was. But he says there's no good reason to believe Moscow's intervention influenced the outcome of the referendum. Meanwhile, Nepali authorities are still searching for five people missing after a flash flood swept away homes and bridges. 50 people have been rescued. Video of the flood shows the moment raging waters sweep down a valley and wash away an entire building complex. It comes as Nepal tries to recover from catastrophic floods that hit its border towns with Tibet 2 months ago. And American rapper Soulja Boy has teased a potential 2028 US presidential run. In a post on Instagram, the Crank That singer says he's committed to creating opportunities for the next generation. He's named four areas of concern: economic opportunity, criminal justice reform, education, and the future of technology and AI. ABC News.
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The best stories aren't necessarily the ones that have been written down. Sometimes they're spoken, sometimes performed. And yes, sometimes they're printed on a page. But no matter how you encounter it, you can tell a good story by the way you feel it and remember it. Yam Amalia, and welcome to Away, the home of Indigenous arts and culture on ABC Radio National. I'm Rudy Bremer, and coming up, you'll hear from Bruce Pascoe, Melanie Sayward, and Curly Saunders. Three very well-read writers, as they reflect on the impact of book ranking

0: This is like Radio National's Top 100 Countdown. Plus, for Word Up, Annie Beth Wright shares the well one word for something we all need a little of. So stay with me here on Away. Almost a year ago, ABC Radio National held its first ever Top 100 Books Countdown. Around 280,000 people voted for their favourite book of the 21st century. And Brisbane-based author Trent Dalton took out first place for Boy Swallows Universe, followed by The Book Thief. Interestingly, 4 of the top 10 books and 26 of the top 100 books were by Australian authors. But only 3 of those books were written by Black authors. In just a few days, you'll find out the winner of Radio National's next Top 100 Countdown, where people across the country voted for their favourite Australian book. As I cast my votes, I wondered what a countdown like this does for First Nations storytellers. Lucky for me, Sydney Writers Festival and Radio National gave me the opportunity to put that question to 3 writers. Acclaimed author of Dark Emu, Bruce Pascoe, academic and romance writer Melanie Sayward, and artist, poet and singer Curly Saunders. All 3 joined me at the State Library of New South Wales last month to talk books, storytelling, and the purpose behind book countdowns. Here's Bruce Pascoe.
1: I think it's part of the colonial world to have a league ladder of some kind. And the whole idea of a top 20 or top 100, it's part and parcel of the way the Western world sees itself. It's so individualistic. That whole idea of the Enlightenment and the power of the individual, the rights of the individual, and all of those rights came with no responsibilities. And that's where you get this stratification of not only of society but of the arts. And there's so much listening to music and watching dance but not participating in the art, not dancing yourself, not singing yourself, not participating in your culture. You're the voyeur of the culture. And, you know, my brain's all scrambled because I'm talking about a book that's coming out at the end of the month, which talks about the European mind. And I think that league ladder of books is a very European idea.
2: Mm. I took to social media as soon as I saw it was announced because I could see what was going to happen. I think I was in class with my students and I said, oh, Trent Dalton's going to win that. I said, I'm not voting because Trent will win it. And yeah, I was right. And I think it was because I'd spent the better part of, I don't know, my entire life trying to convince people to read a bit more widely and challenge people to read outside their, you know, sphere or whatever they've been taught or what they like. And I just know what we're like when it comes to it. I was thinking things, like I come from a marketing background as well, so I was thinking the demographic information, I was thinking who's listening to Radio National, who's going to take the time to vote. It's quite exciting because it feels like, oh, finally books get their hottest 100 kind of moment, which is lovely. But then there was part of me that was just like, I don't want to talk too much about this. So when I went on social media, I said, hey, when you get really excited, when you start to put those votes in, maybe let's have some critical thought about things. I have to say I was so happy about how many Australian books were in there because the battle to get people to read Australian books first has been a thing as well. And as a writer, I don't know what sort of purpose it serves for me because I don't ever expect to be on something like that. So it's hard to know what it means to me outside of the fact that I expected to see so many more of our elders and old people on that list when I counted where the eligibility was and what I would have voted in that way. Yeah.
3: Yeah, I think there's a real benefit for marketing and consumerism that comes with these lists. Mm. And I love walking through a bookshop, especially in an airport, and seeing the, you know, the 100 list. You're like, oh, yeah, I've read most of those. Maybe I'll go read

0: more about today, then it's to point towards those stories, which is what we access through books.
1: Yeah.
2: I also find myself getting really, from a reader perspective, I get very excited about a list. So there is a discoverability kind of element to something like this. But yeah, it's worth taking the time to stop and kind of critique it and apply some critical thinking.
3: It's good that people are talking about it now, because I wonder whether it will change those voting lists. You know, you talk about walking into the airport bookshop. When I first had my first book come out, I was told to push like crazy to get on the Dimmicks top 100 list. And I was like, I'm never going to get on that list. But we pushed, obviously didn't get a look in. And the reason that that was pitched to you, it's the consumerism part of it, which is for us as authors, there's so many books coming out. Tuesday's release day. Tuesday's the day that the booksellers have got to find more room on their shelves to get things. And if you're not earning your place on that shelf, then you come off that shelf, and that's when you get remaindered stock, and that's all the scary part of being an author. So if you get on that Dimmicks Top 100 or the Better Reading one, which goes into Big W, your book is guaranteed shelf space for another 12 months, which is like paying your rent in the bookshop. And so there is part of me that goes, maybe this is the thing outside of the commercial thing where, you know, we have a chance to get people reading backlist or revitalise books in that way. And that would be the good thing about finding things off the list. But I knew there was not going to be enough diversity on there for me to use it as a reader, I think.
2: I do want to give you guys all an opportunity to talk about your own writing before we dive into the people that you love to read. Bruce, you've recently released a contemporary poetry collection, No Hiding from the Woman in the Moon. And later this month, your newest non-fiction work, The European Mind, will release. How does your fiction, and particularly your poetic writing, influence your approach to non-fiction writing?
4: I think you just choose your form. It's like picking up a brush or a pencil, choosing what you're going to use. Some things lend themselves to poetry, some things lend themselves to fiction, but sometimes there's only non-fiction will do it. And this is a discussion about colonialism and how normally decent Christians could go out and kill babies. You know, how does the church explain that? So this book attempts to do that, but in order to do it, you can't just say it. You have to go through a history of how these opinions came about. So that means you're quoting a lot of people. So it can't be poetry. It has to be non-fiction. And I actually don't recommend it. It's very hard work. And, you know, it's exhausting. But also, the publisher, Mugabala Books, the great Mugabala Books in Broome, they said, look, every quotation in that book has to be absolutely spot on. So it was an exhausting process because, you know, I thought I'd given enough information about every book, what page I found it on, but they wanted to know what edition of that book it was, and it was exhausting. It was one of the hardest things I've ever done, to do the bibliography for this and all of those footnotes. Exhausting and intimidating, and I was pretty jiggered by the end of all that. And I'm not going to write non-fiction for a little while because, you know, I love fiction so much because there's rigour in your imagination, but you can also relax because what you imagine is your business. And when you're writing non-fiction, it's not your business. It's other people's business. So you've got to be careful about detail. With non-fiction, the detail is yours.
2: Thinking about kind of the toll that non-fiction writing takes, do you find your poetic writing restorative?
4: Yeah, when I've just recently published No Hiding from the Woman in the Moon, and that felt like a book for me because this is a collection that spans 65 years of poems, and they just sat in my drawer. I don't publish a lot of poetry. And to collect that was just a lovely opportunity.

0: opportunity for me, and very relaxing. I got to edit my own poetry several times. So I felt like the opportunity to get this out of my house was too good to miss, because it's a bit of a burden. Having a manuscript in a drawer is a burden, and once someone else takes it away from you, you think, oh, righto, I can do something else now. Mm. But while it sits there, it's like a dead puppy, you know. It's
1: Mel, you were nodding along about sort of the having a manuscript sitting in your drawer, being sort of
2: I have a novel that I wrote for my master's. In my head, it was the book that came after Love Unleashed, or when my kids' books were done with Brooke. And my agent's sort of like, oh, no, we'll sit on this. You've got to do another romance. And I'm like, this book is sitting here. It's filled with stuff. I'm kind of ready for it to go out in the world. So, yeah, it is a thing there that I'm also mindful of, writing the next romance and then sending that one out. And you're like, yeah, okay, what happens with the time now? Like, I have time to edit, when that comes back, it puts you on a different timeline and whacks you out of when you're working and what book you want to be working on. So, yeah, it would be so much easier if it was on, like, some publisher's desk doing something now and was just coming back to me when I had to look at it. So, yeah, I know that feeling very well.
1: Curly, you're a published poet as well as a singer-songwriter. You've got 3 collections, Kindred, Bindi and Returning, as well as writing songs for your band, Kui. So what role does musicality and performance play in how you write?
3: I think it's changed a lot of how I write. I started off my career in children's literature and picture books, and poetry has always underpinned everything that I, all the work that I do. But hearing and being inside song has changed the way that poetry lands for me now. I'm much more interested in the way that things sound and how they appear and move on a page and how they can be transposed and placed out in the world, which I got to work with Red Room Poetry. That was my first kind of major arts worker job when I was kicking off a career in poetry, and they're really interested in making poetry meaningful and putting poems in place. And so I kept thinking, how can poetry be translated out into the world, and what would it look like as, you know, a visual installation in an art gallery, or a drone installation with the Fremantle Biennale, or on a stage show, which Yanda Junbai took poetry and monologue and turned it into theatre. And that's coming to a very prestigious space very close by that I can't name. That's that way. I think being inside sound has changed the way that I think and feel about poetry, but also the application of poems in the world beyond books for me is really exciting. And so I'm always trying to imagine poems being in places and being realised beyond the page. Yeah.
1: Mm. Which I think is an interesting thing to consider, because this conversation was kind of initiated by this top 100 countdown, and the way that so much of what Black writers do exists beyond the page. So I have been thinking a lot about that, and it's one of the reasons that I wanted to bring the idea of music into this conversation as well.
3: Yeah, I mean, the poems are almost that I've used for to work into Kui. So I sat down with Mark Chester Harding. We did like a version for Triple J, and I was a backing vocalist. He was a piano player, keyboardist. And afterwards he came to my Returning launch at Better Red Than Dead and said, I really love your poems and I have a bunch of songs that don't have lyrics. Do you want to sit down and work together? We could write something together. And Messengers is the album that's come off the back of that. And it almost directly translates poems from my collections into song. And yeah, it's such a nice process. And I think of all of the great writers I love, taking those works and moving them into new forms and having new iterations of it is so nice. Like The Drover's Wife, how incredible to see it as book, as play, as on screen.
2: And opera.
3: Yeah. Like The Visitors, you know.
2: Yeah.
3: Yeah. I know that there's other exciting, wonderful Black books being adapted soon.
2: Mm.
3: Yeah.
1: Yeah. So I'm curious, but maybe all 3 of you, how has your relationship to your writing changed over the years as you've moved deeper into professionalized spaces. Mel, do you want to start?
2: I always knew that having the books come out meant that the way I worked would have to adapt. And you also have to see yourself as, you know, I was someone who was trying to have a book published for a long time and was working in and around the industry in many, many different ways. I worked in a publishing house, I was teaching, I worked in corporate writing and editing, and I was trying to work out each time I changed job or something, how does writing fit into my day-to-day life? And I had it pretty well set while I was doing my PhD, because 70% of my job was to write my novel then, so I had a lot of time working on it. But now it's very different. I think my relationship to writing's changed in that I have to work out where do I need the time and space to do those things. I'm really lucky, and not a lot of people who work in academia will say that they're lucky, and there's many reasons we're not lucky. But the lucky part of it for a writing academic is that part of my day or part of my week is research, and my books do count as research, but thinking of them as research and making the time and space during that sort of 9 to 5 of it is difficult for me, because writing was always my like joy and fun and outside of work thing. So yeah, it becomes really difficult, I think. That said, it's really exciting to know that you've got books out there, so you kind of get in doors that you wouldn't have had before. So you sort of, you know, I have an idea, I don't have a contract for it, I'm pretty confident to talk about it because I think it's likely going to get a contract. So those things are different. But yeah, the big thing is finding that time and space, because having a platform and having people listen to me is weird, and I want to spend all my time talking and doing panels like this where I get to talk about other people's books and all the things that I see so beautifully in them, but it's also taking me away from my writing and other places. So you sort of have to find a balance in that way, which is why I love doing panels like this, because I get to learn from people who have done other things. Last thing I did with Curly, I was like, how do you do it without, you know, like being employed with someone else, like how do you do it? Really hard, but these are the things. And like just having people that talk to about, I want to spend more time doing art, I need this, how do I do this? And that's been really helpful. So while some things are more difficult, it is really nice to be in this side of it. Yeah.
3: Mm-hmm. Yeah. I have the support of an EA and a producer. So I have, yeah, I've always hired First Nations producers to work with me, and that means that I don't have to send my invoices. Somebody else does that for me, and I'm freed to be able to go and be creative. And I think I remember sitting down with Yvette Pishoglian, who's a wonderful children's writer, she writes fiction as well, when I first started writing poetry, and her saying, are you going to take this seriously? And I was like, yeah. She's like, that doesn't sound serious to me. Come back to me when you're serious. And I was like, okay, what would that mean? She said that you see yourself as a writer and you will go and do everything in your power to be that, to go and tell the stories. And I also had elders sit me down and be like, you're the storyteller and you're the teacher. You have a responsibility to your community to go and do this. So I think when you have to literally go and do the thing and you have the support to do that, then you'll go and do that also. Making the safe hold so that you have to go and create. And then for me now, I work in music, I work in large-scale public art, I work in theatre, I work in writing. So it's then scheduling my time against those projects and making sure that, yeah, I'm still doing it. And also having the free space to not have to focus on a commission is really exciting for me, because then, like, I'm just pouring out poetry at the moment. There's so many poems that haven't been here in a while, and it's because there's no books scheduled for me. I have nothing coming out anytime soon outside of this theatre show. So, yeah, it's good.
0: I've always worked, and when young people say, what advice would you give a young writer? I said, go and get a job that pays your money, because it's almost impossible to make a living out of it in Australia. But as distinct from America, where you could operate in one genre in America and make a living, our audience is too small here. But it's a bloody good audience. So if we're writing for the Australian audience, we have to cop it as it is. So I was always working at least

0: one job, sometimes two, stupidly three, and I was able to pay my way. When my kids were little, I was getting up at 3 o'clock in the morning to write so that, we could make the kids breakfast at 7 o'clock, get them off to school, and then I would go and do another job. But, that's hard work, and I'm not whinging about it because I had a problem, and my problem was stories. I had to tell those stories, otherwise I was going to rupture myself. And so if I had to tell the stories, I just tell the bloody story. Stop whinging about it. Stop waiting for the golden goose to turn up and just go and do it. And so at the moment, it's a very different time of life because as of about a week ago, I'm unemployed at last, which is a fine Australian phrase. I do have a bit more time, but I'll no sooner get to enjoy it and I'll die. So,
1: you cut that out. We
0: I'm
1: need you around
0: not,
1: for more
0: I'm not
1: poetry.
0: sure whether I'm pleased or not. But I am looking forward to it a bit.
2: 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And with Radio National's Top 100 Australian Books Countdown on the horizon, I'm joined by three incredibly well-read writers at the State Library of New South Wales. Bruce Pascoe, author of Dark Emu, No Hiding from the Woman in the Moon, and The European Mind. Curly Saunders, author of Bindi, Kindred, and Returning. And Melanie Sayward, author of Love Unleashed, and Burn. We've been discussing the colonial ideology that underpins a book countdown. So I asked Mel about the value she believes black-led media provides First Nations authors.
1: They're so important. We've all of us have just come back from Black and Right down beautiful Naam, a First Nations literary festival, and they also lead these beautiful writing groups online. And we got to catch up with the mob, hear what everybody's up to, sit on these incredibly rigorous panels and see incredible performances. And I think when we go to those spaces, we're upheld and buoyed by those moments to be able to keep going and keep writing and creating and just find so many connections between the work that we're doing. So I think they're paramount. You mentioned Magabala. We love Magabala. They're really leading black publishing in this country and have been for a long time. And Rachel Binsala and, Lily Brown, they are the goats. They're so incredible and so dedicated. Their whole team is wonderful.
3: Yeah. For all three of you, how do you ensure that you're contributing to the fostering of those kinds of spaces?
4: For me, every time I walked into a place like Black and Bright, for example, I feel like I have this like real love for that festival, no matter how it comes out. Really early on in my writing life, just before I got all my contracts, actually, I won a grant with Now Creative Australia. And part of what I'd written in that grant was editorial support. But the big thing was, could you give me a little bit of money to get on a plane and go to Melbourne and hang out at Black and Bright? Because I don't know where else to find my black writing community. And I applied for a lot of things that year. And that was what I was saying. I was like, I can't imagine. I've got the support of my elders and my community and my family and my friends and all those people I went to uni with, but I want black writers around me because things are about to get hard in some ways. And yeah, so I got on a plane and went to Black and Bright, and that was amazing because I spent time with Annie Barb Nicholson, who we all have great connections with, who runs a program called Black Wallaby, which goes into prisons and juvenile justice systems and helps the mob and people in there write their stories and get them published. And it's really deadly. You should look them up through South Coast Writers' Centre if you haven't already. But I spent a lot of time with Annie Barb and then Annie Patty Lees as well. I went down and did a blind date with an elder. It was you sat at a thing, sat with an elder, and they were going to tell you a story. And then she was like, Bob, why did you pay to do this? And then had me in the car back up to the festival and look after me for the day. And, those things changed my life. Like, I wanted community. I got invited in by the goats, the elders of the industry, and those community spaces are so important. And so I remember how that made me feel when I walk

0: into those spaces, if there's young ones, emerging writers, anyone's asking questions, I have all the time in the world for them. My favourite example of that, and like since we're talking about books that we should read and keep an eye out for, is at Black and Bright 2 years ago, I came off the stage and the young marketing person at the time went, "Oh, Melanie, I love your book. I'm trying to write black romance. There needs to be more black romance." And I was being ushered to something else. And I was like, "You have my permission to take my email address out of your Black and Bright records and send me an email." That person was Skye Cusack, who went on to then work at Mugabala and be one of probably the best marketing people in the last couple of years.
1: Also, she's been one of the funniest people on the planet.
0: This young person then won the same grant that I had won originally to finish her book and paid me a little bit of money to be a mentor to her. She didn't need me. She so doesn't need me, but just having her, and then she rings me up, you know, "Oh, I'm having yarns with this one about a contract and I'm doing, can you give me some advice?" And just knowing that I'd put that out there, and now she has two contracts and one of them is with Penguin, which was my publisher, which I just thought was so amazing. But I see her doing those things as well. I've seen her. I see the way she talks to people. And I'm just like, we were welcomed in. I will welcome in. And that's my responsibility in there. Yeah, because this industry can be hard. Yeah.
1: But not the black side of it, hey?
0: Not the black side of it.
1: Yeah.
0: Yeah,
1: for me that was Rachel Binsala, yeah, who helped me with Bindi. That was the first big book that took off for me. And, yeah, bringing in David and Noni Cragg as illustrators at Scholastic and seeing them go and do their thing, or working with Lulu Littler when she was developing Marley, which if you haven't read, you must go and read. It's a stunning poetry collection. Yeah, there's been so many. Janine Lane, I remember seeing Lorna Munro read poetry for the first time in public, and Evelyn Araluen, and just thinking, gosh, these people are phenomenal. And they were like, "Come, write more poems, keep going, send me your stuff." Yeah. What a treat to have beautiful writers like that in the world, yeah. Mm.
2: My perspective on it is, you know, different, because when I was going to literary festivals, it was very rare to see an Aboriginal person there. Mm. You know, I remember Jack Davis being at one, Oodguru, of course, but very, very few. And then I was rocking up to a few, and then Anita Heiss was there as a very young person. And it suddenly, well, because Anita's so professional, suddenly the representation of Aboriginal people became more professional. And we said to them, you know, "Don't invite just one of us, you know, please get two or three." Well, now we go to a festival and there might be 11, 12, 13 Aboriginal writers there. It's a very comfortable experience compared to what it was like in the past. But I've known this young Aboriginal poet for quite a while, but then I turned up at a festival the other day and Dakota Ferrer was turned up. Now, I've known Dakota since he was a young fellow, and I thought, well, there it is. You know, the tide is ripping in, because Dakota's come from being very, very unsure of himself as a person. I knew he was writing poetry. We talked about his poetry. And suddenly, here he is, a fully-fledged Australian poet writing about his culture. It was a wonderful feeling. I wasn't expecting to see him, and there he is. And I thought, you know, I think back to the days of Maureen Watson, one of the great storytellers of Australia. And I was publishing a magazine called Australian Short Stories at the time, which was a sneaky way of getting Aboriginal writers read in the country. And we had all sorts of trouble convincing printers and distributors to actually take that on, but in the end it got on a bit of a roll. And we've seen this, when I say we, I'm talking about my wife Lynn Harwood, who was there from the second magazine, volume two. The interaction with the Aboriginal community was the feature. We in fact built a new bedroom, because so many mob were coming through the house. We needed a bit more room, because my kids were sleeping in the garage if, you know, the mob turned up. So it's a very happy time to go to these festivals and see this volume of work. You know, Evelyn, of course, what a speeding comet, you know.
0: It's nice that you can't keep up. I think I've worked out that I can't keep up with who's got what coming out at the moment, whereas once upon a time I was like, yep, this one's coming out then, and I knew what day I was going to the bookshop or what day I was going to talk about things. These days I'm like, someone will say, have you heard of this one? I went, no, but this is exciting because you can tell me something now. And that's,
1: or even what genre someone is writing in. I remember having Ellen Van Nieuwen, thinking Ellen is the short fiction and poetry person, but no, now also in theatre, also in children's and YA writing, you know, there's we can go anywhere.
0: It's
3: Is there a mode or model that you'd like to see that you have not yet?
1: I mean, I know we're going to yarn about Nadi Simpson because Nadi is so amazing.
3: Talk about Nadi.
1: But and this comes from Music Yarns. I was sitting down with Nadi and Kalina from the Stiff Gins and talking about the launch that they had had to celebrate their album and how they didn't want to put the album up on all of these, you know, Spotify and all these different paid platforms. They wanted people to come and be in community and be in space and be present for that happening. And I think while the world is, nobody wants to commit to anything or show up to anything, we're still seeing that in storytelling. We went and spoke at Camp Sovereignty and had a bunch of performers perform their work. Or, you know, I think, I hope that what is shifting is that we're coming back to more physical being present with each other in these sharing of stories. Even if it's like, here's a physical book that I read that you should read, here you go, you know. That connectivity over story, I hope, is circling back and changing how we move together too.
3: I would love to know about a book or author, or several books or authors, that have really made an impact on each of you that you'd like more people to know about or think about.
0: I guess Nadi is the good segue for me here, so thanks for that, sis. So one of the books that I wanted to talk about today was The Bellbird, which is Nadi's more recent book. So Song of the Crocodile absolutely blew me away. I didn't want to read it, which is funny, when it first came out, because I don't really like historical fiction, and I particularly get in a place where I'm like, I love historical fiction when it's written by mob, but sometimes I don't want to pick up that story. I'm so glad I picked up that story, because there's something in the way Nadi writes and sings and speaks that is just what it is to be an Aboriginal person. I think she just embodies connection to country, relationality, and speaks it out her mouth, which might sound weird and whatever else, but that's how I see her. So Bellbird, when that came out, I was very lucky and got sent an advance copy of it and sat in my lounge room and just was like, whoa, this is the best thing I've read in a really long time. It's difficult, I think, is the thing. What I would say, when I describe things to people, I say it's very literary, but it's not very literary. It's very black, I think, is the way to describe it. And Curly and I were talking about it before, and I think you said that people don't understand every when, and I think that is part of why that book might be difficult, and why if you've picked it up and put it down, I would say pick it up again and give it a go. Because Nadi is so much about how everything is connected. And if you want to understand a connection to country, the way we might talk about it and be invited into that connection to country, I think reading Nadi's books and Nadi's, even her short work, there's a piece that she wrote for the Griffith Review called Gifts Across Time and Space. And I can't ever stop thinking about it, because the way she writes and speaks. So here's the example. She did a speech at the Blue Mountains Writers Festival a few years ago, and it opened with, a long time ago, there is a man. So for grammar pedants, what have we done? We've mixed tenses in there, and we've gone past and present and future. And she does it in one sentence. That's the whole book, right? That's the way she writes. So there's so much in every word that she puts in there. And so when she's talking about connection to country, you know, she's talking about things as

0: scene in there, which I always bring up to her when I talk to her, is that Ginny Dilbong, who is the main character, is writing poems and dripping them with creek water and burying them all around Sydney here and trying to put her words and poetry back into country, like physically, and having conversations with the trees as she does so. So she'll bury under the tree and the tree will say to her, "The creek is my cousin and I haven't touched the water from the creek for this long." And so she goes to the creek and fills the drink, the water bottle up, and tips creek water on. "Oh, thank you for nourishing me with my cousin and having that connection." But then there's a scene in there where a mosquito bites Ginny, and the mosquito flies up in the thing and she doesn't notice anything except this mozzie bite, but her blood goes into the mosquito, who is then eaten by a magpie. Right? I can't describe our connection to country any more beautifully than that. How we are part of country, even if we don't know that we are, our blood and hair and skin and follicles, but also our spirit and being. And I think that's what I see in Nadi's work. And it's like this book is about motherhood and connection. So it's like a big warm hug from a mother, a maternal hug. So it's one of the most special books. If I could write a quarter as good as Nadi, I think my life would be set. Yeah, she's incredible. And if you haven't read her work, start with Song of the Crocodile. I think that's probably the more accessible one. But challenge yourselves, is what I say. Yeah.
1: Can I read something of Nadi's?
2: Oh, yeah.
1: In Words to Sing the World Alive, which was edited by Jasmine McGaughey in The Poet's Voice. And if you haven't seen this, it includes so many poets that we love, so many writers who we love, talking about language words and their importance. And here she gives the word for that, what I understand to be that everyone, you know, in Yualarare. Yolalu insists on an interaction with space. In this sense, it is geography, a philosophy, a pedagogy, a physics that contains a universe of meaning in a few short shapes of lip, breath and tongue. When you live Yolalu, your world is shaped by things that are so great they can only be explained through song, dance and artwork, through journeys and ceremony, and through narrative imagery. Yolalu not only asks you to speak but to listen, so that you might come to truly understand your place, your role, your value to the continuance of others. And it goes on talking about never being alone, the deep relationship that we have with law and all living things. And it is, yeah, that's just a sneak peek. That,
0: yeah.
1: And every piece in here, works by Merinda Dutton, Uncle Bruce is in here, Jack Whitmore, we've got, yeah, so many, Carly Noon, Sam Wagon Watson, beautiful, beautiful book. Yeah. Can I keep?
3: Yeah.
1: Can I talk about more?
0: Yeah.
1: Oh, I took out my pencil and I've just been dog-earing entire collections for this conversation because I was so excited about getting as many, especially poets, into this conversation. We mentioned Evelyn Araluen. I've got Drop Bear here. Has anybody read Drop Bear already? Yeah, it's stunning. My favourite poem in here is probably Learning Bundjalung Wantharawal, but I love the pop culture references to Fern Gully, the Banksia babies, the Gumnut babies.
0: Yeah.
1: There's archival poetry in here. She's clapping back at the colony at every possible turn and also making so much space for love and black joy and for our existence and identities to exist every day without having to be in contrast to whatever is being said about us. So, but she says in Learning Bundjalung Wantharawal, "We are relearning this place through poetry. I open my book and say Wayan. Here is a word which means road, but also root. And in it, I am rooted, earthed, singing between two lands. I learn that Balun is both river and Milky Way, and that he is Baraygir, the youngest child, and the top of the tree, where the gar will come to rest, to call its own name across the canopy, long after his word for it is gone." It gets better. There's more poetry. I have Guayu for All Times. This is another collection. You're in here too, Uncle Bruce. You're everywhere. Lorna Munro, Evelyn Araluen, Matt Heffernan, Yvette Holt, Paul Collis, Arnie Ali, Cobby Eckerman, Ethan Bell, Ellen Van Nieuwen, Brenda Sorensen, Eric Avery. There are so many beautiful poets in here. But the one I want to point you to is Baladrang by Adrian Webster, and the translation is by Jacob Morris.

0: with Joel Deaves, and it's in Gumiya Tharawal. So I'm not going to get all of these words right, my brother, but I'm giving it a good crack. Natra kundulali naya, natra nayagang, natra gurubang lali naya, natra nayagang, natra bujan lali naya, natra nayagang, natra najung naya, natra nayagang, natra nuranaya, natra nayagang, natra nayagang naya, natra mugan tali jang. I look to the trees, I see myself. I look at the rocks, I see myself. I look at the water, I see myself. I look at the birds, I see myself. I look at country, I see myself. I look at myself, I see my old people.
1: Mm. Yeah.
2: Bruce, who's some authors or books that have really influenced you or that you particularly love and want to share?
3: Kev Gilbert, from all those years ago, who said one of the most influential lines in Australian literature was he wrote a poem because a white man wouldn't do it. You know, that hit me, you know, like a brick, because I thought that explains everything, because that's the responsibility that we have. The other one, Maureen Watson, who, when I was writing publishing Australian short stories, I'd travelled around the Northern Territory with Maureen. There was some kind of literary thing that Maureen was doing, and they'd try to get this person, the other person, and the next person, and another person, and they'd all couldn't do it, and I came off the bench, you know, and I just travelled around with Maureen. And she said, I've got a bit of advice for you. And I'm thinking, oh, you know, the literary matriarch is going to tell me what to do. She said, don't say anything. And so I went around the Northern Territory not saying anything. And it was the best advice I'd ever had, because she said, just listen. And she didn't, you know, she's a modest woman, so she wasn't saying listen to me. She was saying listen to all these stories that we're going to hear and just shut up. And it was a great piece of advice. And then I tried to get Maureen, the stories that she'd been telling, I said, I want them in Australian short stories. And she never replied. And the reason eventually I found out was she said, I'm a storyteller. I'm not a story writer. And she was very emphatic about it. It's a really, you know, interesting thing to think about. My auntie Faith was one of the greatest influences on my life. And Auntie Faith has hardly had any education at all. I'm not sure she could read. But she was the best storyteller. And I tried to emulate her ability to capture a room by telling a story, usually funny and very silly, but eloquent, you know, the way she could do it. And I hung on every word. And the other person, Patsy Cameron, from Tasmania, from Tomahawk, has just finished a book with Martin Flanagan, who's a pretty fine writer himself, called Truna. Now, she's North Coast Tasmania, and she calls Tasmania Truna, which explains the whole history. It's a devastating read, but I do recommend it as, I think, one of the best books that is going around at the moment. And Patsy was a huge person. She died yesterday morning. But she didn't get nearly the attention she should have got. And partly it was because she wasn't seeking attention. You don't live at Tomahawk if you want to get on the news. And but she was a huge influence on not just my writing but my life. She helped me a lot with our family. And the last time I saw her, we were going to do a ceremony in Tasmania, and Patsy was going to come, but she was too sick. She said, I can't go. But she said, when you're finished, come along and bring all the kids, because I had my kids there and my grandkids, Nearly all of them. No, all of them. And in her room, making baskets. I'll never forget it. You know, just watching that old lady so sweetly encourage these little girls and boy to make these baskets. It's so vivid in my mind. And, you know, she's... I thought, Truant is such a wonderful book and I don't hear anyone talk about it. And it's very sad. But she also did a wonderful thing for my family because she said, I can't physically walk that trail with you, which is up Federation Peak in Tasmania. Not a big mountain, but it's a bloody mountain. And she couldn't do it. So she called Lynn over and she said, you go and talk amongst yourself, you know. I'm going to talk to Lynn. So she, because there was no one else, she told a white lady how to approach a particular part of that thing. And she said, you've got to tell these young Aboriginal girls how to walk there, you know, how to behave. So this great giant told my best friend how to walk on country. But the grace of it, you know...
0: To keep the story alive.
3: Who is there? Who is there, you know, who can do this job? It's got to be done. It's got to... OK, Lynn, come here. I'll never forget it.
2: Yeah. I got to know her very briefly through her language work, and she has been such a champion of language revitalisation. Yeah.
1: She's been a champion of so many things. Like, there's not an inch down there in Tassie that's not touched by her work. You know, I didn't think about even the incredible exhibitions at the galleries, Launceston and Hobart. The artwork, the reclaimed shells, the necklaces, the kelp thing. Absolutely incredible woman.
2: Thank you.
3: And very funny. A very funny woman, you know. Wicked sense of humour. She, got so many vivid memories of her.
2: Well, thank you for sharing one of them with us.
1: Yeah, thank you.
3: Well, it's a joy to talk about such a wonderful person.
4: That was Bruce Pascoe. You also heard from Melanie Sayward and Curly Saunders. The three of them joined me as part of the Sydney Writers Festival Homegrown Program at the State Library of New South Wales. In just a few days, Radio National will count down your top 100 Australian books, and you can listen along from 1 p.m. on Saturday, the 17th of October, and Sunday, the 18th of October. It's almost guaranteed to grow your reading list. I'm Rudy Bremer, here with you on Away. And it's time now for Word Up.
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14: Yamagade Nadu, which means hello, name I, in Wawan. I've been given the honour of Auntie Beth. My official name, Elizabeth Joyce Wright. I'm actually named after the Joyce. I'm named after three grandmothers. My second daughter is also named, her middle name is Joyce, and her daughter's name is Joyce. So we're carrying on the Joyce name from in honour of my grandmother, Nan Joyce. The second word I've come up with is balawa. And the beautiful word balawa, it means to go quietly, respectfully, steadily and slowly. So in that context, what our elders have derived that word to respond to is respect. Sadly, in today's society, a lot of things are rushed into or rushed to do this, or we're going to rush to do that. But balawa has that, you know, tone, and it's said in that right demeanour of how you say it and how you move your hands and how you do your body language, that you know that that word has that, you know, tone to it. Be

0: respectful. And certainly the word respect has its own, you know, what it is, what it means around the world in that context of it. So, but that one word encumbering all of those, you know, quietly. So you're listening, you know, to the thing steadily, don't rush. Yeah, and respectfully. At the moment we're out at Warren and they're learning new songs. We had a big concert the other day on the Beemunnel, which is the Mission Reserve type place out there. And the kids at the end of a lot of the songs, they will all go into back into a line and they will all come forward and they will all sing out Balawa. So them knowing what that actually means, you know, the tone of it, they're using it in their songs, they're bringing it forth. And I mean, you know, you think about when Aretha Franklin brought the Respect song out and what that did. So that is what Balawa is doing for the community. Gambanadu, Galai. And thank you for listening to our beautiful language.
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2: 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Thanks for your company. Away was produced on the lands of the Gadigal by Ruby Ritchie and me, Rudy Brummer. Technical production is by Isabella Tropiano. Away will have more Indigenous arts and culture for you next week. But in the meantime, you can find us on ABC Listen, along with Word Up and our titter program Speaking Out. This week, you'll head to North Stradbroke Island, where an ambitious justice reinvestment project is being launched. Until next time, I'm Rudy Brummer. Yalu.

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0: ABC News. Good evening. I'm William Howard Evans. The imam of a Melbourne mosque allegedly linked to the suspect of the attempted Fly Dubai flight hijacking has broken his silence. Georgia Lenton-Williams has more.
1: Terror suspect Hamam al-Hamami is accused of attacking his co-pilot with an axe, allegedly in an attempt to take control of the Fly Dubai plane to crash it into an airport in Israel. In a statement released via state media last week, the United Arab Emirates Attorney General said the 29-year-old, who said he acted alone, started to drift towards extremism and terrorism while studying in Melbourne in 2017. It says he met people associated with the My Centre Mosque in Broadmeadows, led by Samir Motadi, but does not further explain the alleged link. Now, Mr. Motadi has taken to social media. He has not directly addressed the allegations, but has made reference to false allegations and claimed the righteous will always be attacked.
0: Australian man Simon Carman, who's accused of murdering a teenager in Thailand, has told a court the 17-year-old girl was responsible for her own death. Karishma Vias reports.
2: It was an opportunity for the presiding judges to really clarify what his plea is to the four charges, very serious charges that he faces, and they include murder as well as

0: Taking a minor for indecent purposes. Mr. Carman has agreed to plead guilty to one of those charges, and that is concealing a corpse. There is CCTV footage that is publicly available that shows Mr. Carman dragging a suitcase out of his condominium in Pattaya back in June, but he adamantly maintains his innocence on the other charges that he faces.
1: More than 3,000 vaccines have been rolled out to Australian wildlife as part of the federal government's efforts to combat bird flu. Australia has recorded hundreds of bird flu events, including mass mortalities, since the disease was first detected in the country in mid-June. Agriculture Minister Julie Collins says authorities have now vaccinated little penguins in Victoria and in New South Wales, as well as orange belly parrots in Tasmania and the endangered shy albatross.
2: I do want to reiterate that there remains no detections in our poultry or agriculture systems and that the risk to human health remains low. I can say we've now had over 700 bird flu events across the country and 60,000 calls to our disease hotline.
1: Foreign Minister Penny Wong says the Palestinian Authority's decision to postpone general elections is deeply disappointing. Following Australia's recognition of Palestinian statehood at the UN, the government and international community have strongly advocated for elections in Palestine, which haven't been held since 2006. Penny Wong says continuing to delay elections undermines the prospect of a two-state solution. The coalition says the delay proves the government's recognition of Palestinian statehood was premature. Fighting in Yemen is intensifying around the city of Taiz, which has been surrounded by the Houthi forces. Taiz has long been a major battleground in the country's devastating civil war. With food running out and few supplies reaching the city, the World Food Programme is warning of a humanitarian catastrophe. Matthew Hollingworth is the WFP's head of operations and says 600,000 people are at risk.
3: We simply can't get through those front lines right now with supplies. But really worryingly, not only humanitarian supplies have stopped going in, so have commercial supplies. Food's running out. We know that wheat flour stocks are running out. Prices are getting higher and higher each day.
1: UK Prime Minister Andy Burnham says Russia did interfere with the Brexit referendum and warns similar activities are taking place in France and Germany. Mr. Burnham has told the Rest is Politics podcast that upon arriving at number 10, he asked about possible Russian interference in the 2016 vote and received a clear answer that yes, there was. Mr. Burnham did not provide further details about the type or extent of Moscow's activity during the Brexit referendum. And South Australia's Premier Peter Malinauskas says he remains confident in the safety of the state government's planned MotoGP circuit following a federal court challenge from a man concerned about rider welfare. A Queensland game developer is seeking a permanent injunction against the street circuit because he believes the track will compromise rider safety. But Mr. Malinauskas has rejected those concerns. ABC News.
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7: Kia ora nā, malo lale, and welcome everyone to Nijan Footy, the best place for Pacifica footy news and stories in the rugby league and rugby union world. My name is Tinero Aruna, and alongside me every week is my cohie, Sammy Wykes. Sammy, it is here, Rugby League
8: here we
7: World
8: go.
7: Cup kicks
8: world
7: off
8: cup.
7: This week.
8: How good, and did you see the parades?
7: The
8: Samoa parade.
7: Unreal Samoans. Out and about, out in Western Sydney, this one was held. It was good to see all those flags waving. We also have Cook Islands versus the Tongan women's game that was played only around the corner at the same time.
8: That halftime score, I thought the Cooks had the Tongans in that game, but it is building nicely, this International Rugby League World Cup. There's a lot of energy in the air around here in Sydney, and we're going to go through those games with you, or the teams, and just sort of get your feel and your perspective, because how many World Cups have you played in?
7: I played in two.
8: Two?
7: Two World Cups.
8: What years were they again?
7: 2013 and the last one, 2022.
8: Oh, awesome. So we're going to get your perspective. We're also going to get Kiana Takapuna.

0: Karangi's perspective on the Women's World Cup, and then the great man, the Tongan OG, Fileti Mateo, who will be joining us as well to talk about his 2008 World Cup, but also the look of Team Tonga going into this one as one of the favourites, I believe.
1: And let's not forget about Rugby Union.
0: I was going to say, you left me a little space.
1: There was a big game at the Garden of Eden.
0: Ah, man.
1: And I know that you had some high hopes. I've seen your social media post. And
0: it's not coming
1: the Wallabies,
0: home ever.
1: Sorry, it's not coming
0: it's
1: home.
0: Not
1: this
0: coming
1: year
0: home.
1: Anyway.
0: My inbox has never been so full in my life with people giving it to me. But anyway, a lot to get through. Looking forward to this one. So make sure you stick around. And we've got Rugby League first up with Tinadel Arona.
2: Hey everyone, Alex Johnson here from the PNG Kumuls, the South Sydney Rabbitohs. You're here with Nation Footy.
1: Alex is going to be missed, AJ. He's not playing for the Kumuls this year.
0: Yeah, he's injured, isn't he?
1: Yeah. They've
0: got a couple of big names out, but I still love the look of Nene McDonald, Rhys Martin. So they'll be all right, the PNG Kumuls. But what are you going to start us off with, T, with the teams assembling into camp? Official day one today of training, I believe.
1: There's been, so they'll come in 7 days before their first game. So teams have already assembled. And yeah, it's a real cool time for the nations when they go into camp because you're connecting with players from different clubs. And you're all representing your nation. You know, you're representing your family, your bloodline, your home. And yeah, it's a very exciting time. And Rugby League World Cup, you know, should be the pinnacle of our game, and it's here.
0: Well, what's it like to then assemble day one, though, of camp? You know, like when you've come off big seasons with your club teams, people are travelling, so you would have travelled from the UK, there would have been NRL boys and Kiwi boys all meeting up. But what's that feeling like when your bodies are pretty busted, but then you get this, I'm assuming you get this, you know, burst of energy when you get to see all the boys and you see all the kit around?
1: First thing that comes to mind, you mentioned it, when you get your bag full of your kit. And yeah. I was seeing on the socials,
0: it's Cook Christmas, Island. It's that wheelie bag.
1: Yeah, that Cook Island socials where they went in and grabbed that Cook Island bag with their, you know, getting their sizes, their training kit, their polos, all their gear and their hats. It's a cool feeling because you're not used to, it's something different. You're also engaging with different players. I think with some teams too, you know, there's players that aren't in NRL systems. So I'll take Cook Islands and Fiji, for example. A few of their players are from New South Wales Cup or Queensland Cup. So when they come into this high environment, high performance environment, you know, they're getting the gear, they're connecting, they're rubbing shoulders with Valentine Holmes, KL Idol. It's, you know, it's a boost of energy for them because it's like, sort of like the start of their dream come true.
0: And what about that first team meeting where you're establishing what this campaign's going to be, your focus points, so who you're playing for, all of those things. What is that like when your coach and your leadership group is at the front and they're delivering those messages of what this is going to be about for the next 6 weeks? What was that like for you?
1: Yeah, I think that builds over the days leading into your first game, really understanding the team's purpose, understanding your culture, who you're playing for, and you know, understanding you're all playing for the same people. You're all playing for your bloodline. So it's a special feeling. It's something that's hard to put into words. And I know when they sing their anthem, the first anthem, that's when it hits. Yeah, that's when the tears start coming down. That's when you start remembering. Yeah, for me, it was my mama and papa who raised me. My papa was one of the first to move from the Cook Islands to the South Island of New Zealand. And I think back of the sacrifices he made. Like, he couldn't speak English properly. He went, you know, he would have been went from an island, living off the land, stress-free, to then trying to find an opportunity, then go into the workforce. And that sacrifice he made was for the next generation.
0: Man, I can't wait for this week. And it does kick off this week. New Zealand, Australia's on
1: this Thursday.
0: And then we've got the other teams going. But give me your thoughts here. When I think about, say, rugby union lens, I always have to use a rugby union sort of lens on it. So the Flying Fijians, we know what we're going to get from the Flying Fijians. That flair, ball movement, quick ruck speed, that's how they want to play. What are some of the themes that we can expect from some of our teams that are playing in this World Cup?
1: Yeah, given Australia and New Zealand will be the first game to kick off this Thursday, I'll start with those two teams. Now, you look at Australia, they've won 12 World Cups.
0: They're the big dogs.
1: They are the big dogs. They're the favourites going to every major tournament in rugby league. It is their home as well, so they'll have home field advantage. But I just look at their spine and go, how do you break down this spine? How can you defensively stop tries when you've got players like Harry Grant, Cam Munster, Sam Walker,

0: But even though they might feel like they're the underdogs coming into their first World Cup.
1: Yeah, well, they go up against the Kiwis in round one. And when you look at the Kiwis, their pack has to be the best pack in the World Cup. Yeah, when you've got
0: what about them, ever seen in an international? Are they up there as one of the best forward packs you've ever seen for an international team?
1: I've seen a social media post of the Kiwis Legends forward pack against this forward pack. And I'd have to
0: say
1: I'd lean towards this four pack. Well, you've got James Fisher-Harris, who's won, four premierships. Moses Leota, who's also won four. Joseph Tapine, Canberra Raiders enforcer. Now, Fahu White, who's just come off the back of winning, and he is the alpha male in NRL
0: In form.
1: Aaron Clark, lock of the year. Xavier Willison, Broncos, one of Broncos' best forwards.
0: Big units.
1: And then you add Kalen Ponga out the back, who's probably the hottest player right now, meaning on the field.
0: Do you reckon he'll play football? He's a good-looking rooster, isn't he?
1: On the field. But right now, he is in red-hot form. And off the back of that four-pack, I think KP will do some damage.
0: Do you think he's going to play fullback or six? Because there's that bit of talk about him and Keanu Kinney, and where does he fit in this puzzle with the spine? But what are your thoughts there?
1: I think regardless of where he plays, just get the ball in
0: his
1: hands
0: roam.
1: With space. When he plays fullback, he plays like another six anyway. And having Keanu Kinney at the back, who's just as explosive, who's just as fast, you've now got two options. So
0: that's not a bad World Cup opening game. Holy, straight out the gate with it.
1: And we'll go on to Tor Samoa. I think they've got a very dangerous back line. Greg Marju, Brian To'o, Stephen Crichton, Dean Mariner, Sua Fa'alongo, Hamiso Tabuai-Fidao, who will be one of their dangerous men.
0: The crowd erupted for him when he came out and did his famous try celebration at
1: the
0: parade.
1: Is it a shark? I think it's a shark or a dolphin. It's a shark. Thank you, Tiana, for confirming.
0: Yeah.
1: Let's go to the Tongan team. I think fierce and physical. Adam Fanua-Blake, Mauiaki Fotuweka, Taniela Paseka. Then you've got some young guns and Dimitri Vaumanga, Selesi Foketi, Hamole Olakuatu. Look, that's just their forwards. And then I haven't even mentioned the person who created this whole shift, or one half with Andrew Fida, Jason Taumalolo.
0: The old bull.
1: He'll be there. They've got some leaders there, but if they rally around him, I think they just kick the front door down with any team that they play. They go straight through the middle.
0: Probably a good thing that they're in Perth. You know, first game against England will be a tough game, but just away from
1: the noise
0: and stuff being like, because obviously, I look at Samoa, their parade, obviously amazing stuff, but there's a lot of energy already being used around that with their prep. But Tonga being away so far, not too many Tongans over there, but do you reckon it's a good thing for them, especially off the back of last year?
1: Yeah, you bring up a good point. Christian Wolf would be their head coach, would be managing, the demand of the players, because when these players represent the red jersey, a lot of the family members, want to spend time with these
0: players. They want to drop off a few pigs as well, man. That's not good for the pre-match meal.
1: And take a couple shirts for themselves.
0: Yeah.
1: Nah.
0: All the kids.
1: But I think with Christian Wolf, he's got a job in managing the load for these players. Yeah. More so
0: the mental load.
1: Yeah, the mental load. Off the training field, away from the field, how much interactions are they having? Community events, because they are important.
0: Absolutely, they are important. It's part of your preparation. You've got to embrace it.
1: It's different when you're representing your family, when you're representing these nations. So you have to allow it, embrace it, but just manage it in a way where they keep the main thing.
0: Yep.
1: And that's winning footy games.
0: Absolutely.
1: PNG, Papua New Guinea Comores, I think you look at the preparation that they've had over the last few years, I see a united and bonded group, led by Reece Martin, who's had a successful career in both NRL and Super League. He's been an unreal servant of the game for Leeds Rhinos and Hull KR, but he will finish up his playing career with the PNG Kumuls before he works with PNG Chiefs, and I know the boys will rally around him. You've got Zach Labert, Robert Darby, Nane McDonald. They've been building, and we've been in touch with some of these teams over the last few years during PAC Champs. And I know that they've been building for this World Cup.
0: Yeah, I think someone like Guy Alvoro as well, you talk about the spine, how important they are, the decision makers.
1: Maria.
0: Absolutely. Like, guy who's been over at the London Broncos, player of the year over there. You know, they had success there with Jason Demetrio. So there's a lot of connection between, you know, the leadership group, the decision makers with their head coach and understanding how they want to play. So I can't wait to see how Guy

0: goes in this big tournament, because it's going to be important for guys like him to really step up. And I'm gutted that Cooper Bye is not in the side. He's injured, but that young sort of bull, he would have been amazing.
1: Lockie Lamb as well.
0: But they still have, they have a lot of quality here. They're slipping under the radar, and they get to play at home. How much is that home ground advantage going to be for them when they play in front of their crowd?
1: Huge, huge. And more, like, one, the crowd, but then the nations that have to travel to PNG and Port Moresby and try and play in that environment. It's hot, it gets windy, it gets very humid, and... yeah, I dare say you have to come up against all the thousands of people.
0: There's 20,000 PNG fans out there, not just the 13 you're playing on the field. So that's going to be a tough one. I'd hate to come up against them.
1: Two more who will be playing each other on Sunday. You've got Fiji and Cook Islands. So Fiji, I see an explosive and unpredictable team. You know, they've both of these teams, Fiji and Cook Islands, have been put in the pool with Australia and New Zealand. They have a chance to shock the world, and I bet you that'll be some of their, like, a part of their theme this week. We'll be like, let's get over this first game, and then we go shock the world and taking on New Zealand and Australia. So Fiji, you look at the players like Kurt Donoghue, who's really...
0: he's my favourite player.
1: He is one of my favourite players, especially watching him over representing Fiji over the last few years. And then the way to see him develop at the Dolphins under Christian Wolf, he's been unreal. You've also got Jacob Saifiti. He'll be their leader. And then alongside Api Kotosel in the middle at nine.
0: Looking at Jacob Saifiti, he's so lucky that Newcastle went right through to the grand final because of his suspension. So that make, otherwise, if they didn't go through, he wouldn't have probably been available for... the first round.
1: Yeah, true, yeah.
0: So, like, that's good to see that he is there for the first game for Fiji.
1: You've also got the energizer, Sonia Turuva, and I'm a big fan of Tane Milne. And I know there's a lot of Tane Milne fans out there, the South Sydney Rabbitohs. They get to watch their man represent Fiji against Cook Islands this Sunday, who I'm backing. Yes, Cook Islands have a big job ahead of them, but they have been preparing for the last 3 years under Carmichael Hunt. They went back home last year in the Cook Islands. They got to connect with the people, connect with the land. But I think with when they come into this camp, they have to have that underdog mentality. They have to, you know, they're in the corner. But I think as a small nation, they have a real big opportunity to really put us on the map in this World Cup campaign. So the big one for me is the inclusion of Valentine Holmes. And I know Val's played at the highest level. He's represented Australia. He's represented Queensland. He's won a premiership for the Cronulla Sharks, played a number of games in the NRL. But for him to add his experience in this Cook Island team, it will lift everyone to be a better player.
0: I believe I saw he is two tries away from being the leading try scorer in a World Cup. That's impressive. But you're right. Someone like him is going to be valuable for the Cook Islands. But I want to just talk quickly, Brad Takarangi. We're going to have his sister on very soon, Kiana Takarangi. But the old bull, he's going around again. What type of value is he going to add to the team?
1: Oh, he's got a lot of experience. Like, he's played for the Kiwis as well. He's played in a number of World Cups, the same ones that I had. So his first one in 2013. And what's it now, 2026, so 13 years apart from his very first World Cup. So he comes with a lot of experience. He understands you know, what World Cup's about, but also the ups and downs. There's a journey, and he's been through it a number of times, so he'll be able to give these players that experience. And you add, you know, KL Edel, who is co-captain with Marata Niokure. You've got Ruben Rennie, who's come from France, who's also been on our show. Paul Olberg as well. Like, there's some dangerous players to look out for. And I just think that they're going to fly
0: the
1: under the radar.
0: Don't sleep on the Cooks. They're slipping under the radar. That includes you, Nemani Nondolo Kurundrani, because he said on Friday, oh, Fiji has a little warm-up match round one.
1: Yeah, we'll see.
0: We'll see.
1: Yeah, well, it's going to be a great World Cup, and I'm really looking forward to it. But stay tuned here on Nijan Footy, because we have Kiana Takarangi, and she will keep us up to date with the Women's Rugby League World Cup. But we've also got a Tongan legend joining us in Feleti Mateo, who also played in the 2008 World Cup for Tonga. So stay tuned to Nijan Footy. Now let's head over to Rugby Union.
2: Hi, it's Maima Dalfa. I'm from the Canberra Raiders. You're here listening to Nijan Footy.
1: Bledisloe Cup, Sammy.
0: Stays in New Zealand for another year.
1: I did watch the last quarter of the game and I was like, man, this is tight, but then it wasn't tight at all.
0: It was tight at halftime. That was it, 17-14 to the All Blacks at halftime. But look, I went the early crow on socials just to build something up because you always say, man, I don't even know there's a game on. So I thought I'd go, okay, I'll do something on socials. I just put the Wallaby sign up. Just it's coming home with a little cheeky smiley face because, did I wholeheartedly believe it's coming home? I was dreaming about it, yes, but in reality, it was always going to be hard. And then my inbox has never been so full after the 80th minute. Absolutely copped it from everyone. Everyone just came in there. Lima jumped in there, goes, bro, you were dreaming. So
1: it's not coming home
0: anyway, for another year. But anyway, I said on Friday that position and possession would be the key to this game. And I guess the more those two stats stack in your favor, you're gonna get points off the back of it. And like the three areas that I said on Friday that you have to get right is just winning that 50-50 contest in the air, that aerial battle, and having good discipline in defense. And not just about not giving penalties away, like a good disciplined defense around connection, spacing across the field, because of the amount of quality players the All Blacks have coming at you. They've all got footwork, can get to weak shoulders, and can all ball play. So you have to have a good line. And the other one was goal kicking being accurate. So just on top of all the other stuff that they needed to do. And despite Australia scoring first through Tom Wright, which came off the back of spending 8 minutes inside the All Blacks front 50, and they had possession with the ball, so that stat came to fruition. But the All Blacks' first two tries came from winning that 50-50 contest in the air. The box kick from Roygaard going through, winning that contest in the air, and then just getting front football straight away. Like that was going to be their game.
1: I know New Zealand were pretty dominant, especially in that last quarter, but the hype around Eden Park, the hype around New Zealand winning so many games, Australia not being able to win any games there.
0: Yep.
1: Did you get that sense during the haka, during the anthems? Did Australia look nervous? Did they look up for it? Talk us through the energy.
0: I definitely think they were up for it. I definitely think their preparation would have been, we're walking towards that pressure. And just as equally, when you thought more pressure is going to be on the All Blacks, they owned that space. I just think from the get-go, they knew what was at stake and all their leaders stood up. Like their best players stood up. And they had injuries throughout the week too. Richie Mo'unga did his calf on the Tuesday. He was supposed to be there 10. And, Damian McKenzie just fills that role straight away. There was a lot of media scrutiny around, the old bulls in the team, like Beauden Barrett. Should he still be there? But all of them stood up. No one wants to be that All Blacks team that doesn't come home with that trophy for another year, and the relief and seeing the players in the shed just, having a couple of beers out of the Bledisloe Cup, they knew they got the job done there.
1: Then what's the difference from the Wallabies that played South Africa and beat them compared to the Wallabies that lost to All Blacks?
0: But this is honestly, it's going to keep happening for a while. We do not have enough world-class players performing under pressure on a consistent basis. They're always going to work hard. And I'll never fault the Wallabies' effort and intent to want to compete hard. But at the end of the day, when that's equal, the cream will rise to the top when you've got world-class players making good decisions every single time, And that was the difference with the All Blacks. So I'll go back to that 50-50 contest in the year. When I looked at the Wallabies, when they lost that contest, it's what you do off the ball. So defensively, I just saw all their players working towards the ruck. But what they need to be doing, when that ball's up in the air, all the players that are working back, they have to find their width and their connection in D and have a look over their shoulder to see what threats are coming. Because when they do lose that ball, they want to know that, okay, these first three phases, we need to contain, because if we don't, we've got that stack. You're on the back foot because you're not going to be able to get line speed because they're coming forward onto the ball. And you look at the pitches that they presented, man, one pass was cutting out nine players. So if you're defending on the open side of the ruck, first hands should be the third defender. But, man, they'll end up being like fourth and fifth defender, plus the two on the ground, plus the two on the short side. So you've got a lot of defenders within a radius of
1: 20 meters.
0: Yeah, 20 meters, and the All Blacks just skinned them on the outside.
1: So where do Wallabies find these class players?
0: Man, that's a bigger conversation when it comes to their depth around their recruitment and retention and pathway systems coming through. I honestly look at PNG and what they're doing with Joe Grimer, when he talks about they went straight to the school system and you had these rugby league affiliated schools that got all the, you know, all the systems in place that were required. One, you got to show up to school. That's first and foremost. And then they build everything off the back of that. And then that leads into their 18s. And in the 3 years, they've got that right, they're able to beat the Australian schoolboys for the first time ever.
1: Oh, I love it when I get you cooking, man. We've got them.
0: When we look at, I've been tracking these players, say in the last 3 years, I've been tracking players from the age of 16 to where they are now. So there was like Anthony Large, Hemasi Makasini, Jethro Rinnakama wasn't even in that Aussie 16s. But there was all these guys that were playing Aussie 16s. And by the time they got to 17, 18, 19, they've all filtered into the NRL system. Mm. Like there's heaps of them. We've had one guy out of that sort of cohort that has played Super Rugby, whereas NRL, they've had five.
1: And then you look at New Zealand, their pathways do not always lead, or they don't have them NRL teams to filter into.
0: No, They stay within rugby union.
1: Those elite players
0: are still there. Even though they're going overseas, they still have elite quality players, and that's been the difference. So I think there's a long-term play that needs to be sorted out for the Wallabies to be able to get those results. But if I'm thinking when they look forward to this weekend, if they were to get one thing right, is, man, defense, get your spacing and connection, because it probably wasn't good enough for test level, and they've got a big game in Sydney. But also before that game, there's also the women's game, the sevens game, so it's going to be a big game. It's actually going to be a big weekend in Sydney in general. We've got that on, Rugby League World Cup. Looking forward to it, T. We'll be across it again on Friday. We're back on Friday, aren't we?
1: We're back on, yeah. We'll do the Thursday review from the Australia-New Zealand game, and then we'll do all the matchups.
0: Yes, so we still have some union to cover, even amongst all the rugby league news that will be coming out from the World Cup. Make sure you stick around. We still have Kiana Takarangi covering the women's footy and our great man, Feletti Matteo. But
1: how are we for time? Kiana now.
0: We're going to go, Kiana. Awesome, all good for mate. Time. Thanks great. For allowing me that space for rugby union, man.
1: I just wanted to hear you say it's not coming home.
0: Thank you for being engaged and not falling asleep.
1: Our show, brother. It's ours, not mine.
0: It's a rugby league show soon in the future. But anyway, all good. Let's get over to Kiana Takarangi.
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1: And joining us today, we have Kiana Takarangi, the captain of the Cook Island International Women's Team. She's just come off the back of a very close game, and I was there live watching it, and I felt so gutted because they deserved to win, but Tonga just had a bit too much in the tank towards the back end. But Kiana Takarangi, thank you for joining us today on Knees and Footy. Firstly, how was the game? How'd you pull up?
4: Thanks, T. Yeah, it was a close game, wasn't it? It was always kind of going to be a tough one for us going into it, knowing that we were coming up against a really strong Tongan side that were heavily stacked with NRLW girls. And I think we were kind of pulling our team together still just a few days out before we're getting together. So it was a challenging kind of few days. Actually, it wasn't a challenging few days. We were both up against it with not having a lot of time to prepare. We had 3 sessions before our game on Saturday, but really proud of our girls' efforts. Again, we didn't have many NRLW players. There were only, I think, 2 that actually played this season. So it was always going to be tough, but yeah, really proud of our girls and their efforts.
1: Yeah, I thought your defensive efforts on the try line, you know, especially in that first quarter, and then being able to capitalize on those errors. Who was that right side wing of yours? Because she would pick up the ball and just sprinted down and scored the first try, maybe scored the second one, but got the Cook Islands out to a really good lead. What was her name?
4: Yeah, that was Ava Glassie, our right winger, and she was excellent. She's a really tall, athletic girl, and it was just really good that Emma Puckey actually. I spoke to her after the game and she claimed those try assists. It was really poor delivery from her trying to find her outside backs, but she found ours instead. So it was really good to see Ava just get a breakaway and get 2 really good tries to kick off our game really well.
0: Key, I was at my nephew's 5th birthday, and then I just had a look on Instagram and I saw the halftime score. was it 20-14 to the Cooks? I had to go, is this an old game? Straight on the text to T. I was like, tell me the Cooks aren't in front. I was a little bit nervous there. But, you know, when you are the underdogs and you are coming up against a team that sort of, you know, on paper, you know, have a lot of, a reputation. Like, you being a captain and a leader, like, what were your sort of your messages around?

0: and like going after it and not being intimidated by names on paper.
1: Yeah, absolutely. We try not to focus on it too much, to be honest. I think when you only have a little bit of time together, it's really important to try to build connection rather than focusing on the other team or trying to do too much on the footy field, even within our training sessions. So we were really just trying to build connection, get to know our girls even, because so many of us were from all different places. We had probably maybe half of our squad from last year, but the other half were completely new. So we're just trying to learn each other's names, to be honest. Like, that was our goal by day two, to just actually know everybody's name on the team, and then just really work hard to try to build connection with the girls, find out, you know, everyone's why, what brought them there to want to represent the Cook Islands. And then you know, we all know how to play footy at the end of the day. It wasn't really going to be about that, but it's about being able to, you know, when it gets tough, like looking beside you and knowing that you've got your sister's back and that you'll do anything to try to, you know, to try to get a result for your country. And that's pretty much what we did. And I was really proud of our girls because we were up at the half, but second half, you know, things started to get tough. The Tonga started to get a roll on, and we probably struggled a little bit with our fitness. We dropped off a bit, and Tonga just took, you know, they took over from there. So our team didn't give up. They kept fighting, which was really good all the way to the end. But, yeah, pretty disappointing to just not get the result in the end.
2: Yeah, I looked at the Tongan team and I was sitting there with my wife and my that team is stacked. Like, there's players who have won premierships in the NRLW, and we watched that one carry that Martha Mataeli done. That
0: just towards broke, the back end. Yeah, yeah, your, like, your teammates, you'd be hating. You would have hated seeing her streak away. Yeah.
2: But, you know, when you, with those girls from the Cook Island team that haven't had NRL exposure or NRLW exposure, and then come up against a team full of NRL stars. Yeah, what was that experience like for those girls that, yeah, that it's new to them?
1: Yeah, it was huge. Particularly we had one local girl, Maruia, who was playing with us, and she made comment that this was just an absolute dream for her to even be in the mix and to be able to come up against these girls with so much experience. It was really inspiring for her. And for me personally, I was so proud of her and her performance, because she was playing in the middle and those big Tongan girls were running hard at her. You know, they knew that she wasn't from around, and they made it tough for her, but she didn't go down without a fight. You know, she kept getting back up, which was really special. So it was a great experience for a lot of our girls. We had a lot of young girls within the squad as well, and exactly the same thing. They haven't been in the mix before, but just to be able to come up against some of the names that we got to play against was a really good experience, and something that I know that our girls will be very grateful for. To even be up at halftime was huge for us, because if you look at our two teams on paper, you'd think we'd get beat, you know, by 40 plus, you know. It was definitely always going to be a tough challenge. So for me, I'm super proud of the girls, super proud of the efforts. I'm just like still stoked that we were even in the mix and that it was a close contest, because that's all we could have really hoped for.
2: Yeah, I want to give a big shout out to Cook Island Rugby League, you know, everyone who played a role in getting this game organised, as well as the Tongan Rugby League committee, also the NRL to be able to approve a game like this, but everyone who got around it. And there were so many fans there. I felt like it was more, the majority were Tongan, and then there was a sprinkle of Cook Island fans out there. But to put on a game before the World Cup and to see the players buy into it as well. You know, it could have been easy for those girls to say, oh, I don't want to play even yourself, and I don't want to play in this game because it doesn't mean anything. But it meant a lot to the people that were there watching. So congratulations to everyone.
0: Just on that, you know what made me laugh just then is the fact that every time we ask Key, oh, how's that test match going? Because I don't know, I haven't heard anything.
2: It always works out.
0: I
2: go, you know what, to be honest, I haven't spoken to my mum for our whole family. Struggles to get through to my mum for the last couple of weeks because she's been busy trying to get this game up and running. So well done, mum. I'll give you that. I'll give you your flowers there. All right, let's get into the Women's Rugby League World Cup. We've got the Fetu Samoa, PNG Orchids, Fiji Bulacoola, Australia, New Zealand. I just want to ask you quickly a player to look out for and reasons why. And I'll start with the Fetu Samoa. Who are we looking out for here?
1: Oh, I think their team looks unreal. I think they've done a really good job actually just promoting the Rugby League World Cup. I've seen so much stuff on social media over the last few days. It looks unreal. My FOMO's been through the roof. I'm actually glad we had that one game, because I would have been even more sad that we missed out not getting to play at all. But, yeah, the Samoan team looks unreal. I think I like that Amber Hall's come across to Samoa. I think that adds a lot to their team. Obviously, she's been with the Kiwis for a number of years now. To see her come across and choose to represent her Samoan side is really special. So I like her over there. I think they've got a stacked middle overall. Mm. They've got Neta Nuasala, Christian Pio, Laika Clark. They've got Evelyn Roberts from the Dogs in that hooker, who I think is going to add a lot to that team. So I think they've got a really strong forward pack, and I think that they can ruffle the feathers of the Kiwis especially. Yep. I'd love to see them come up with an upset and get a win over the Kiwis, but also a lot of talented backs. I know they've got Bowie in there. He's a very experienced half within the NRLW, but they've also got a lot of strike within their backs as well. So I'm looking forward to seeing these girls play, and I hope they go really well throughout this competition.
2: Yeah, led by their coach, Frank Pritchard, and, you know, we've seen at the parade the girls getting amongst it, and I love how everyone just buys into those cultural events and, you know, the girls getting up and doing the siva while the boys were embracing it as well. So, yeah, looking forward to
0: hey, there's a name in there that's given me flashbacks of trauma, man. Christabel Onesimo Tuileepa. She's a rugby union player. She played for the Panina Pacifica side, did their jersey presentation just last minute, and I kept saying her name wrong. I said Onesimo, said it because she's a twin sister, and that's when her auntie goes, "It's Onesimo," and I was like, "Oh, sorry." Right, my leg could not stop shaking under the desk, but it's good to see her in the Fetal side making her debut, cross Skoda from Rugby Union.
2: Yep, and then the PNG Orchids, other than Shelley Long, our good friend from Nijin Footy, who I'll give a shout out because she is part of the squad. Who are you looking forward to watching here?
1: Yeah, I think for PNG, I love watching Elsie Albert, one of my Parramatta Eels teammates. I love watching her play, and I know how proud she is to be, you know, Papua New Guinean. So I'm looking forward to seeing her. I like the her forwards partner, S.A. Banu, as well. They're a really strong powerhouse pairing in the front for PNG, but also in their outside backs. Another Parramatta teammate who I'm looking forward to watching is Fleur Ginn. So I believe most likely to be playing fullback, maybe in the halves, I'm not sure, but she's got a lot of talent, so looking forward to seeing her play as well.
2: Yes, and Fiji Bulacoola, they also have a number of NRLW players. What stands out to you here when you look at this squad?
1: Yeah, I like their halves pairing as well there. Lasana Lutu, who's been with the Tigers, and then Seta Naitokotoko, who's playing down at Canberra. I think she played a lot of her season actually in reserve grade at Mounties, who won the premiership this year. But they've got a lot of talent in the outside backs as well. But sorry, one more to mention is the premiership winning hooker, Tyana Naivety. I think she is going to be bringing, you know, a lot to that team as well. But Cassie Staples at the back, I think she's captaining them this year. She's played for a number of years, and she's really exciting player to watch as well. I think she would be great for that team.
2: Speaking of Tyana Naivety, she was at the game with alongside a few of her Roosters teammates watching your Cook Island versus Tongan game, and she was wearing her premiership ring. So
0: really?
2: still on the high buzz. It was cool. It was cool to, see. And I was like, you do your thing, man. It's you girls earned that. Australian Jillaroos and the Kiwi Ferns. When you look at these two teams, they'd have to be the two favourites in this competition. But we'll start with the Jillaroos. Who's this player to watch?
1: Oh, it's hard to say because that team is just absolutely stacked. Every player in that team is like is the next level, to be honest. There's a lot of there's a bunch of girls who didn't even make the team. That's how stacked it is. So yeah. Let's go with our faithfuls, Tiana. We'll go with Tiana Petitani. I think she'll be one to watch for sure. And then let's say Sulla.
2: Sulla straight up the middle. Let's go. And then the Kiwi Ferns. Do the Kiwi Ferns have enough to beat the Jillaroos? And which players will help them get it done?
1: I don't know. I'd love to see it. Like, I love an underdog story. I love to see the favourites not win. I'm not being a hater, but I just think it's always fun to mix it up a little bit. But the Kiwis do look really good. I think they're looking really strong in their halves particularly. They didn't take her, but Shante Kiriaratu, our half from the Cook Islands, who we really missed in our game over the weekend, but really happy to see her in the mix there with the Kiwis. And Kaya Ata is another one who was missing from our Cook Island squad to go over to the Kiwis. So excited for them. But a big one that I think is going to add a lot to the Kiwi squad is Zahara Tamar, who's also switched allegiances from Australia, as well as Shannon Martor. So I hope the Kiwis can go close. I think if Australia are off by by chance, there's a possibility that they can, you know, have an upset and get a win there. But I just still think Australia is too good.
2: Well, you heard it there from Kian and Takarangi. Australia too good and will be, you know, in my view as well, the favourites to beat in this World Cup competition. So, Kiana, thank you for joining us today on Nijin Footy, and we will touch base very shortly.
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2: Yes, that was Kiana Takarangi from the Cook Island women's team. Now we're going to head over to a Tongan legend in Feleti Mateo.
4: It's Gordon Tan Kum Tong, and I'm listening to Nijin Footy.
0: Oh, when I think of players that have put on the red jersey in rugby league, I think of this man straight away. The OG, I feel like that red jersey with the white panel down the side and the Tongan fan patterns. Him ball playing in the middle there, scoring a few tries. The man Feleti Mateo is with us. Big Feleti, thank you for joining us. How are you, bro?
5: I'm good, bro. Thanks for the intro, man. I don't know what games you're watching. Must have some AI going on now.
0: Please. You and the fuss out in the middle with all the OGs playing. It was one of my favourite times to watch the Tonga side.
2: Speaking of that, who was your favourite Tongan players that you played with?
5: Oh, yeah, Fuss was definitely up there.
0: Richie Fassel, the character.
5: Richie Fassel, man. He turned into a different beast, Dave, when he put the red jersey on. Etul Waisele too, he was coming off the wing, German people. I think Fui was, man, he was a beast in the red jersey too.
2: Fui, there's heaps, moi. Man. That's down
5: there. Yeah.
0: How good. That's some OG names right there. But before we get into the Rugby League World Cup coming up this week, we've spoken a lot about it, but keen to get your thoughts. But your first World Cup was 2008. Yeah, what was that like for you going into a World Cup and preparations and for yourself when you got the opportunity to, you know, represent your family?
5: Yeah, that was massive, man. Especially like we've been based in Sydney. We played our first game out at Parramatta Stadium, the old Parra Stadium, against Ireland. We didn't play too well, but when I watched the games back, man, we had a really talented squad, eh? We just struggled to put it together. It might have had something to do with being based in Darling Harbour.
0: Professionalism went out the window, did it?
5: Yeah, man. We talk about preparation. We had a pretty young team. We had guys like Big T Rex, Tony Williams, Michael Jennings, when they were just coming into the league. So we had, a really talented squad. But to represent the country. It was awesome. That whole World Cup campaign was something I'll never forget, even though we didn't get the results we wanted. Like you said, just representing the red and white, man, is always special. And to do it on the big stage, it was something really, really special.
2: You know, when you look at the on social media and the players all coming into camp, and we've seen Conrad Harrell now part of the team as well in the squad and being their media man. You know, what feelings do you get when you see the boys come together on the bus, grab their kit, they're representing the red jerseys and T-shirts and training shirts? What feelings do you get when you see these images?
5: The first one's jealousy. I'd love to be part of a campaign someday, hopefully in the future, but I just love the hype around it, man. I love the what it does for the people. I love the community coming together. Man, I think it was David Mead put a post up talking about how well Tonga and Samoa promoting the game, promoting the World Cup. It's awesome, man. Like, this is what it's all about, right? I'll be out there for the games, man. I'm not missing this, man. It's going to be something really, really special to watch. And I love the squad they've put together. I think it's going to be something to watch.
0: Man,
5: sure.
0: You know, when you think of like your first campaign, 2008, and even some of the ones after that, where the Pacific Island teams were part of the numbers. No one was really thinking that they were a genuine chance of winning a World Cup and knocking off Australia and New Zealand. But fast forward to today, how crazy is it to think that there's a genuine threat here that one of our Pacific Island teams could potentially win a World Cup?
5: Yeah, we're contenders now, right? We've got players that are arguably the best in their position.

0: positions across the competition. And it's just, I guess, bringing it together. That's always going to be the challenge for us, having limited time in the jersey and being able to connect. But I'm confident this year that one of the Ireland teams can definitely do something special, go to some deep into the competition. It's just a matter of who's willing to stand up. But we're definitely got every chance to do something great in this competition.
1: When we go, look forward to Tonga's first game against England. I'm sure there's Wolfie's got him on lockdown. There's definitely no sort of preparations the way that you guys did back in 08. But do you think it's a good thing that they're away from a bit of the hype and buzz being in Perth and England? Obviously, it's going to be a very tough game. Do you think it's like a really first, really good first hit out for them to get a test on where they'll be at for this World Cup?
0: Yeah, I think so, man. I haven't thought about it too much, but when you mention it, being in Sydney, being around the hype, you can play a lot of the game before you even get on the field, as you boys would know. With all the emotion, having family around, you can get caught up in all the things that are happening out off the field. So, I think it would be nice to be away from Sydney and being able to get stuck into the business of it. And just focusing on the footy, there'll be definitely there'll be the parades and all the rest of it when they get back to Sydney. So they'll have a lot to look forward to, and I hope they can get this first game done because England's going to be a really strong team, and I like the squad they put together as well.
2: Yeah, that's always the challenge with our Pacific nations, understanding that there's the connection to the community, connection to the people, by keeping the main thing, and that's winning that first World Cup game. When you look at all the World Cup squads, who do you think is in the hot seat and favourite to win the Rugby League World Cup this year?
0: No, that's a big one, man. Obviously, for different reasons, like Aussies are always going to turn up. They're going to be consistent. But for me, it's New Zealand, man. Like that forward pack, I can't go past it, man. They're like to be the coach of that team with that forward pack. Like you cannot go wrong. Like whether you start certain guys, whether you bring them off the bench. Man, there's just no letdown in like size, power, strength. Oh, look, it's going to be hard to go past them. But I do think with having the crowds that we can generate, like I like Tonga's chances, and I love the year that Izzy Katoa's put together. And I think his class can really put the polish on the rest of what the squad's got. Because we got strike all over the park, and I think in the past, I hate to say, but we struggled in the halves, being a half back for Tonga. But we've always sort of struggled. But to have Izzy steering the ship, I think he could be the nice polish on the end of what could be a great campaign for the boys.
1: I just want to fast forward to, I know this game's a little while away, but I want to get your thoughts now while we've got you. That Tonga Samoa game at Parramatta Stadium. Look, it feels like it's already started on the social media front. There's a fair bit going around with the banter, the reels. But when you think about that being a last round match for a World Cup, like that's again, that's a grand final in
2: That
1: everyone
2: could
1: else's eyes.
2: determine. That game could determine who goes into the final.
1: It definitely could, depending on what happens in the previous two games. But look, man, talk to me. What's your thoughts around this one here with that game being in Western Sydney, and that's going to be packed out? Do you think we should be going red one side, blue the other in terms of crowd when they organise it?
2: Nah, bring them together.
0: Oh, man, I don't
1: Talk to
0: know.
1: me.
0: Look, boys, football aside, I bought my tickets 3 weeks ago. I have to be there. I made sure I got to the Tongan game last year, and the atmosphere was unbelievable.
1: Come on, bro. You didn't buy your tickets. I know you got them from
0: Australia,
1: somewhere. You've never bought a tickets in your life.
0: I said I'm not relying on the network this time because I know it's going to be sold out, man. I bought tickets 2, 3 weeks ago just to make sure my kids get to experience it too because, man, football aside, man, that is going to be the greatest spectacle, I think, of the World Cup. I think, whoever moves on. But I think, man, that game, that atmosphere is going to be something that's going to be talked about for a long time. I was lucky enough to go to New Zealand, oh, man, many years ago to watch Tonga versus Samoa. And, man, I cried in the crowd, man, just watching the boys go at it, but just seeing what it did to the people and Yeah, I agree with T, man. Bring them together.
1: Okay.
0: Because when the songs start and the dancing starts, man, it doesn't matter what color you got on, man. Everyone just goes hard.
1: It's going to be a vibe, man. 100% it is. Look, it's going to be the best thing, I reckon I would have ever seen too in terms of atmosphere and bringing our cultures together and uniting like that. And obviously, the game will be what it will be. The result will be the one will go through and there'll be plenty of support regardless.
2: I feel like saying, Folletti, can you hype up the Cook Island versus Fiji game like you just did then? So I'm like, man, I want to go to the Samoa Tonga game.
1: That's your job to do that. But just before we finish up, going into that game preparation-wise, obviously it's not just another game. There is a lot more feel to it. Like what gets spoken about in those meetings and the type of footage that you watch going into a Samoa clash?
0: Oh, look, you can't escape the emotion, man. So, like, I think the team that puts it to bed and gets into their process the fastest usually gets into into a nice rhythm. Who generally gets, like, the best sort of chance to put their best foot forward. But, that's why I think guys like Izzy will definitely do that. I've watched him very closely this year and just seen the way he's evolved as a mature halfback, even at a young age. Man, to see, if you look at his touches early in the first half in that game, I think he'll definitely might try his hand and just really get into a really good grind and hopefully put some points on early because, man, it's hard chasing points in those games. But it'll be a spectacle.
1: Oh, man, you're not wrong, man. We are looking forward to that one. It's still a while away, though. We've got some games this weekend, the opening of the World Cup. Looking forward to it, Folletti. Thank you so much for your time, your insights, and hopefully we get to see you around at some of the games throughout the coming weeks. Much love, and take care. Make sure you rep that red all the way for the next 6 weeks.
0: I'll have that red and white on, boys. You'll see me, man, or you'll hear me. Thank you so much.
3: G'day, guys. My name's Ezekiel Rodney Yonna, and you're listening to Nijin Footy.
1: Yes, that was Folletti Matteo, MMT legend, Parramatta Eels legend, all-round great guy, so keen to get his thoughts. We'll try and catch up with him again, actually, as the competition unfolds, but that's us for there. Now we're going to a bit of competition amongst ourselves with Gimme 3, so let's get to that one right now.
4: Gimme 3 answers for this one.
2: What a show, Sammy, what a show. But it's our time for Gimme 3, our personal version of categories where we take turns each week coming up with a category and the other co-host has to give me 3. I'm winning 38 points to Sammy's 34.5 and it's my turn to ask you the questions. The winner receives a jersey of their choice from the loser and I'm just in front. So, Sammy.
1: Here we go. Questions were great last week. That's the first bit of positive feedback you've ever given me.
2: What was that again? What was it?
1: I can't even remember. It was that good. But anyway, let's move forward.
2: All right. Well, with the Rugby League World Cup coming up this week, the last World Cup was in 2022. And Samoa, the Tor Samoa had the community raging right across the world. We had parades everywhere. And it was because the Tor Samoa went all the way to the grand final against the Kangaroos.
1: Yep.
2: They lost that game 30 points to 10, but they'd done their nation proud. Out of that starting 17, who isn't in this year's squad?
1: Who isn't?
2: In this year's Tor Samoa squad.
1: That played in that squad.
2: That played in that team.
1: That team. Oh, this is a good one.
2: Yep. There's plenty.
1: There would be plenty. I will say... I'm just trying to...
2: 2022.
1: I'm thinking... I don't even know if he was there, but was Roger Tuivasa-Sheck one of them?
2: Roger Tuivasa-Sheck was not one of them.
1: Was not one of them. Okay, off to a great start.
2: That is one.
1: Okay.
2: You know this. You know one of them.
1: I want to say... I'm trying to go through their team, man.
2: All right, there's a couple that have retired recently, and then there's also...
1: Oh, okay. Papa.
2: Josh Papali'i.
1: Josh Papali'i was
2: there
1: one of
2: them. There
1: you go. Okay, there's one. So I'm off the...
2: Oh, I'm not going to give you that clue for this other one.
1: Okay, so I've got one more answer left. See if I can get two out of the three. Give me one here.
2: It's hard.
1: Can I have a little clue?
2: When I tell you this one, you'll be like, oh my days.
1: Can I have a clue for half a point?
2: For half a point? Okay. Stephen Crichton was not fullback.
1: Who was fullback?
2: Yes, it was a fullback.
1: Stephen Crichton played in the centres, did he? Who was? That's why I thought it was Roger. He was at fullback, but it wasn't.
2: When you hear this name, you'll be kicking yourself.
1: Throw my drink bottle across
2: your
1: the room.
2: Uppercut your chin.
1: T, because I know we've got to get to some other show that's on after us, and I don't want to eat into their time, I'm just going to concede.
2: I'm going to show your photo.
1: I can't even see the... Oh, you're joking. No, it wasn't Suoli'i.
2: Suoli'i was fullback. You had Taylor May, who was on the wing.
1: Oh.
2: You had Anthony Milford.
1: Oh.
2: You was had Royce Hunt.
1: Was Tyrell May playing as well in that one?
2: Tyrell was on the squad. I don't think he played, but...
1: But he was in the squad there?
2: Marty Tapau.
1: Oh, my goodness. There's an ocean.
2: Yeah.
1: Oceans John to pick from. That was
2: Oregon
1: a good question.
2: Kofusi.
1: Really good question. Joseph Swally. I forgot he played
2: Jaden
1: for Samoa.
2: Jaden Sua. Yeah, there's
1: the
2: a
1: list
2: few.
1: Goes on. The list goes on. Only one from three, so that takes me to
2: 35.5
1: and Tinadao still 38. Okay, that was a great question, T. I really enjoyed that one, but I didn't enjoy it as much as I loved our show today. Great job, brother. We have a World Cup special edition throughout this whole 6 weeks, so make sure you stay with us throughout this 6 week campaign. 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We'll
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1: be on
2: go.
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9: ABC News, good evening. I'm William Howard Evans. Australian man Simon Carman, who's accused of murdering a teenager in Thailand, has told a court the 17-year-old girl was responsible for her own death. Karishma Vias has the latest.
10: It was an opportunity for the presiding judges to really clarify what his plea is to the four charges, very serious charges that he faces, and they include murder as well as taking a minor for indecent purposes. Mr. Carman has agreed to plead guilty to one of those charges, and that is concealing a corpse. There is CCTV footage that is publicly available that shows Mr. Carman dragging a suitcase out of his condominium in Pattaya back in June, but he adamantly maintains his innocence on the other charges that he faces.
9: Greens leader David Shoebridge says the party will support Labor's changes to discretionary trusts as long as they stay true to their original form. The government has proposed a minimum 30% tax on trusts, but has been slammed by businesses who use them for flexibility in income distribution. Labor has looked at carve-outs and exceptions, but ultimately will need the Greens' support to pass the reforms. Senator Shoebridge says he will not back laws that have been watered down.
11: If the original policy intent is retained, if there hasn't been a bunch of concessions to the right, to corporate interests and to wealthy Australians who absolutely want to have some loopholes to drive their next series Mercedes through, that's the test we're going to do.
9: The head of RSL Australia says the government is making some movement on its contentious plans to sell dozens of defence sites across the country. The federal government is pushing ahead with plans to sell more than 60 defence sites, which it says will raise nearly $2 billion. The list includes historic sites like Victoria Barracks in Sydney, Melbourne and Brisbane. RSL Australia President Peter Tinley says they've been working with the government and expect some concessions.
12: On this particular matter, we are in some disagreement with the government. But also, the government's been listening. They understand in places such as Tasmania what would be left if they went ahead with the list as published. We're getting some movement.
9: Northern Territory Police is investigating the death of a 16-year-old Queensland girl in the remote community of Alpurulum on the border with Queensland. Police responded to a call from the community clinic at 5:30 this morning saying the girl had died after allegedly being physically assaulted. Acting Commander Mark Greaves says police have arrested a 26-year-old man who they allege was known to the victim.
13: We believe at this point in time there was some form of domestic relationship between the two. How long the parties have been together, we're unable to confirm at this point in time. Cause of death will be pursuant to autopsy.
9: The Anti-Semitism Royal Commission will hold an additional classified hearing session weeks after public hearings came to an end. Victoria Pengilly explains.
14: The Royal Commission was announced in the wake of the Bondi terror attack and held its last public hearing in August. The new session, announced today, will be held this month behind closed doors due to its discussion of classified information. The hearing will examine the conduct of security, intelligence and law enforcement agencies, including what was known about the Bondi shooters. It comes after a former ASIO agent, Marcus, campaigned to give evidence at the Royal Commission after he said he'd interacted with the Bondi shooters. Marcus has previously claimed he warned ASIO about the shooters years before the attack.
9: The Vatican says Pope Leo is maintaining a regular schedule as he awaits surgery this week. It follows doctors discovering a small nodule on the pontiff's lung. Pilgrims and tourists have been praying for a swift recovery for the 71-year-old. Speaking at his weekly Sunday prayer, Pope Leo said the growth is well contained. And the Royal Swedish Academy of Sciences has announced Robert Hall and Michael Woodford as winners of the 2026 Nobel Economics Prize. The prestigious award is the final prize to be given out this year and is worth 12 million Swedish crowns, or about 1.7 million Australian dollars. The Economics Prize was formerly known as the Bank of Sweden Prize in Economic Sciences in memory of Alfred Nobel. The central bank established it in 1968 as a memorial to Nobel, the 19th century Swedish businessman and chemist who invented dynamite. ABC News.
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2: Yes, well, hello and how are you? Philip Clark with you on ABC Radio. This is Monday. It's the 12th of October. How are you? How was the weekend? I hope it was just fine and your day today has been good too. So have a great show, Phil. Thank you, Joe from Long Worry. We will, Joe. I'll make it my business too. Monday, October the 12th, first hour of the program at 6 past 10 Eastern Time, Queensland Daylight Saving to 6 past 9. It's 6 past 7 in Western Australia, 24 to 10 in South Australia, and in the Territory it's 24 to 9. We're right through the Pacific, as you know, with Radio Australia. We're at 6 past 9 in Port Moresby, at 6 past 10 in Port Vila and Honiara, and in Tuvalu and Fiji at 6 past 11. As well, we're right around the world with the World Wide Web. Reception should be fine everywhere tonight, exception of Devonport in Tassie after 1 a.m. I'll tell you about that later. But for the rest of it, lots of ways to listen. You can listen to us on broadcast. 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And lots of content up there. We've got from our program from last week, we've put Motor Talk with Toby Hagen up there. And also Dr. Ben Bramble of the ANU about his book about the false promises of the space age was pretty interesting. And Michael Adams looking back at the Faraday kidnapping of school children in Victoria is pretty good stuff as well. So all of that's there as well. You might want to hear Suzanne Hill's discussion over the weekend looking back at Australia in the year 1977 about ABBA's historic tour of Australia that year. She talked with history professor Michelle Arrow and John Stratton about it all.
3: It was a little bit like when the Beatles came here because, you know, the Beatles had been booked before they were super famous, but when they got to Australia, they were really hitting their straps. And so it was just one of those wonderful convergences. And it was a little bit the same with ABBA because Arrival had been released a few months before they came to Australia and demand for it was absolutely massive in Australia. Apparently at one point, every record plant in Australia was pressing copies of Arrival to meet the demand for the album. And so they kicked off this big tour in Australia. There was a very soggy concert in Sydney where it absolutely poured with rain. I think it's kind of funny that the Prime Minister, Malcolm Fraser, took his children to go and see ABBA in concert in Melbourne and he managed to get his family backstage to meet the band. And there's just a photo of him sort of looking very serious as he sort of tended to do with his kids, just absolutely rapt to be meeting ABBA.
2: It wouldn't happen today, would it? No, it wouldn't happen today. Lots more of that too on the ABC Listen app. So check it out. Heaps of stuff there to listen when you want to. 1-300-800-222 is the number. First up tonight, advances in cancer treatment. I'm going to be talking with Dr. Martin Witchwender, who's the director of the Daffodil Centre at the Cancer Council, about the massive progress that has been made in across the whole area of the cancer story. So more of that. If you've got questions too, by the way, ask him. 1-300-800-222 is the number. You can grab us on the text line 0467922702 as well. Nightlife News Breakdown tonight led by Emily Barrett. There's a bit going on in Canberra, isn't it? Isn't there? The horrific thought that an execution by a firing squad in the United States might be live streamed in Australia has got all sorts of questions about what the government should do about it. Look, thankfully, I think the government could do something about it if they wanted. So, well, anyway, we'll explore some of that with Emily as well. Charlie Lineweaver will try and explain what the Nobel Prize winners' discoveries were all about because he's the only person in Australia who understands, I am sure. So we'll check out that as well. And the little country movie theatre that survived for almost a century in the central west town of Manildra. It's been there since 1936 with its original projectors, etc. Apparently they still work. The only trouble is the people who know how to work them have all died or disappeared. So we'll talk some more about all of that as well. We'll play the Mighty Challenge, of course, an edition of American Insight with Bill Wyman as well. Our issues of the day, you'll have things to raise. 1-300-800-222 is the number. So I'd love you to be part of it. Give us a bell if you would like to be part of it, as I say. Plenty of opportunities tonight to be part of the program. Love to hear from you.
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2: Yeah, if you think back 40 years when a cancer diagnosis would mean facing far fewer treatment options, lots of invasive surgery if that could be done, in many cases a pretty poor outlook. Once upon a time, getting a diagnosis of cancer was a gloomy one, and you kind of had to put your affairs in order in many cases. Look, that is, I'm not trying to make it sound sweeter than it is, because in some cases that is still the case. But we have made enormous strides in cancer treatment and research, from better screening and vaccines that can prevent some cancers to more targeted treatments and improved support for people living with the disease as well. So to try and round this up, how are we detecting cancers earlier? How are we helping people survive, and how are we improving people's quality of life? And are we on the cusp of another major shift? Some researchers think we are, with artificial intelligence, amongst other things, opening up new possibilities in cancer research and care, which will be individually tailored to people based on their own genetics. AI is helping scientists analyze huge amounts of information and spot patterns.

0: Martin, good evening to you. Welcome to Nightlife.
1: Many thanks, Philip, for having me today.
0: It's terrific to have you with us as well. You've spent nearly 50 years working in cancer research and care. I mean, it's changed a lot, hasn't it?
1: Yeah, it has changed substantially. Back in 1986, the five-year survival rates were 46%. Nowadays, 40 years later, 72% of people diagnosed with cancer survive more than 5 years. So that's a substantial...
0: So nearly, not gilding it, but almost getting on for double.
1: Yeah, I mean, it has substantially increased. Yeah,
0: it's quite... That's right. And that's a combination of a whole lots of things. Where do you think we've made the biggest gains?
1: In the past, we certainly had a combination of gains, mainly improving treatment, personalizing treatment, but also attending the screening programs, the national screening programs. Those two aspects led to the improvement of cancer survival.
0: You're a particularly expert in women's cancers. I mean, breast cancer is something that people, you know, hear about a lot. It was once a terrible sentence for women to be diagnosed with this. It's still a serious diagnosis, but it's not the same as it was, is it?
1: Absolutely. So when I started working in breast cancer 40 years ago, literally every woman who was diagnosed with breast cancer had a mastectomy, which is a surgical removal of her breast, including excision of all the lymph nodes in the axilla. Nowadays, the majority of women can be treated with breast-conserving treatment, and only one lymph node has to be removed, which is called the sentinel lymph node. So just the surgical treatment had a massive change.
0: Why was that? I mean, was it an improvement in surgical technique, or we found out more about? Because there seemed to be once an idea that, well, we better take everything and including all the tissues surrounding it just in case. We've got more targeted, have we?
1: Yes, exactly. So this is literally part of the research. You know, people mainly in Italy and in the States did a lot of research comparing the conventional way of treatment with the new treatment, which was breast conserving treatment, and they found the outcome is the same, probably even better with breast-conserving treatment. And so that has become then the new state of the art.
0: Yes, I mean, you hear some stories of women who, particularly with some particular genetic predispositions to some cancers, still opting for mastectomies, but you're saying that that's not so much the case anymore.
1: So if you carry a mutation in genes which are called BRCA1 or BRCA2, they also referred in the public to Angelina Jolie genes. That's because it. She's outed herself to carry one of those genes, then there is an option to prevent the cancer by a bilateral mastectomy, which is a drastic measure. And so we try to identify new ways to prevent the cancer without surgically removing the breasts.
0: And tell me about the success of that.
1: So we are at the beginning, because the challenge we face in cancer prevention, which is stopping the cancer from starting, is to understand why the cancer develops. So in women with a BRCA1 mutation, we have found that these women produce a hormone which is called progesterone at a much higher level than women without these mutations. And progesterone drives the proliferation of specific cells in the breast, which eventually form the cancer. So there is a potential that we could interfere with that pathway by giving women what we call an antiprogestin.
0: One of the sort of holy grails of all this has been trying to predict cancer before it arrives. I mean, I guess that might be a goal in all medical research. I suppose for most illnesses. But what does that mean in terms of trying to predict whether cancer is going to arrive?
1: So imagine cardiovascular disease, heart attack and stroke. We have very good measures that allow us to assess the risk. So if someone has a high blood pressure or high blood lipids, this person has a high risk to develop stroke or myocardial infarction. So we have the risk. We can do something against exercise, diet, antihypertensives, and we can monitor the efficacy of these specific preventive measures by just measuring blood pressure and lipids in the blood.

0: So that's exactly what we wanted to do in breast, in cancer in general, cancer prevention. We want to personalize cancer prevention.
1: Hmm. Are we any way down that road?
0: So cancer is a disease which has two main forces. One is the genetics that we inherit from our parents, and the other component is the environment that our cells are being exposed. And so we study the interface between the genome and the environment, which is called the epigenome.
1: Mm-hmm. Okay, this is field that I mentioned at the beginning that you're working in, an area called translational epigenetics. So explain some more about this for those of us who aren't scientists, what that means.
0: So you need to imagine that our body consists of billions of cells. Mm. Each of these cells contain the exact same genetic information. The genetic information is relatively simple. It's a sequence of four chemicals which determine our genome. Mm-hmm. And so what the genome is not able to is decide which genes are being read off and which are being silenced, you know, because, you know, the cells are all have all different function. And so that component is done by the epigenome. The epigenome is referred to as the software of our cells, whereas the genome is the hardware. And this is what we are studying. It is the epigenome in these cells.
1: Talking cancer treatments with Dr. Martin Witchwinter, who's the director of the Daffodil Centre at the Cancer Council of New South Wales. He's an internationally recognised expert in women's cancer prevention and a global leader in what we're talking about, translational epigenetics. Just to get back to some basics here for a second, cancer's the uncontrolled growth of cells which are unwanted. But we don't know why this begins, do we, or do we?
0: So cancer is a very interesting phenomenon. You know, our cells have all specific functions, and the cancer cell is a cell that has lost its identity. Mm-hmm. So having an identity as a cell is very important because you stay with the organ that you work for. And if you lose the identity and you spread with the lymph vessels or within the bloodstream, you basically, or these cells, gain access to organs which they don't arise from, like the liver, the brain, the lung, and there they grow uncontrolled, and that's what we call metastasis. Mm. And this is why cancer is such a deadly disease, if cells escape the organ and grow infinite in the organs where they settle.
1: So they say they start in an organ. But if they just stayed there, what would they do? Well, they would destroy that organ, would they?
0: Exactly. So if they stay in that organ, like brain, for instance, you know, if they stay and they grow, they basically compress the normal tissue and kill them person.
1: Mm. Okay. But the metastasizing, of course, is they travel in the bloodstream to other organs. And this is catastrophe, usually, isn't it?
0: Exactly. And this is why we work on cancer prevention. We want to prevent the cells from coming cancerous and detect those cancers which are developing as early as possible before they spread into other organs.
1: Mm. If you'd like to ask a question, 1-300-800-222 is my number, 1-300-800-222. You can text questions on 0467922702. Jerry from Orange is on the line. Hi, Jerry.
2: Yeah, hi. I've just got an interesting cancer story. In 2014, I had an SCC, squamous cell carcinoma, on my vocal cords, basically caused by smoking. That got lasered out and everything was fine. 2018, after I'd, well, cancer cure smoking, I'd given up smoking for 4 years. And then I had a bit of blood in my sputum in 2018, got it investigated, all of a sudden found stage 1A non-squamous cell carcinoma, and went through all the hoops and everything and scans and had an upper right lung lobectomy. Then they found after that that it had metastasized into, well, basically they said that they didn't know where, but I had radiotherapy, chemotherapy for 6 months and radiotherapy, and then was declared cancer-free after all of that. Mm-hmm. Then 6 months after that, They found that it had metastasized into my brain and liver and had more chemotherapy. And they found that the chemotherapy trial that I was on had failed because brain cancer diminished. The liver cancer was still mm-hmm. growing.
1: Okay.
2: And then along came COVID and no more scans or tests for 18 months. And so I'm still living with this nightmare. And then after 18 months, checked again and cancer free. And that was my last scan was in 2021. And I've had another one, sorry, after that. And there is no sign of any cancer anywhere in my body.
1: Very good, Jerry.
2: And I'm going, holy golly, because I had a 95% chance of not being around for 5 years.
1: Well, that's the thing, is that
2: nearly 10 years
1: good,
2: later.
1: Good on you. That's a good story, Jerry. Thank you. Thank you. That can happen, Martin, can it? Can't it? We don't know why either. Hang on. Yeah, start again, sorry.
0: Many thanks, Jerry, for sharing your story with us. This is a really good example because there will be more and more people like yourself who live with and beyond cancer. We know currently there is about 1.66 million Australians who are living with or beyond a cancer diagnosis, and in 2050 it will be 2.6 million. So it will be an increase of 57% of people who live with cancer, and amongst those 2.6 million, there will be 1.15 who actually have an active cancer. Mm. So this is 44% of people with a history of cancer who live with a cancer. Mm. And that's really important. And the Cancer Council New South Wales has established a big centre. It's called the Australian Cancer Survivorship Centre to do research specifically in work and in people who live with cancer and beyond cancer.
1: We were talking about what causes cancer. I mean, the short answer is there's no simple answer to that, it seems. But are cancer rates going up? I mean, in other words, all other things being equal, are more people getting it?
0: So we know from studies that have been done in Europe with support from Australia that about 30% of cancers in women can be avoided by specific factors, and 40% are of cancers in men. So there is factors like not smoking, having UV protection, vaccinating against the human papillomavirus, which is causing...
1: That's in a sense another question, but I wanted to know whether rates are going up or what rates are going down or they're staying steady.
0: So both the rates of deaths from cancer and the cancer rates are going up.
1: Okay.
0: And this is largely because we're getting older, we are able to combat other diseases like cardiovascular diseases. Mm-hmm. So cancer dominates because cancer development is still something which is very common.
1: Mm. Okay, so cancer rates are going up, but you say that's mainly a function of an aging population because as you get older, cancer becomes more prevalent.
0: So it is partly that and partly exposures that we don't understand. You know, for instance, in utero exposures could potentially cause some cancers that appear later, decades later. And there's a specific phenomenon that we see now and gradually observe that cancer becomes more common in younger people, 30 or 40 years old specifically.
1: So why is that?
0: So there may be two reasons. One, people are more aware of cancer and they go more for screening early in their life. Mm-hmm. So this is one. And the other explanation is that there are factors which we don't understand, environmental factors, you know, which we are being exposed as a child during development. And there's a lot of research going on.
1: So there might be there are environmental factors. We know that. Some elements of the environment can cause cancer. Agricultural chemicals, for example, and elsewhere. So there are environmental factors. I suppose my question is, do we live in an environment that is more cancer-producing than we used to?
0: That may be the case. You know, the problem is to understand the link between cancer formation and the cancer development, because it takes about 3 or 4 decades from the exposure to the actual cancer development. And to bring these links together is very, very challenging.
1: Mm. Yes, the but as I say, the story about a lot of cancers is really quite positive. Philippa says, I was doing my nursing training at the kids' hospital back in 1970. Every kid who had leukemia died, without exception, every one of them. And I don't know the statistics now, but it's not the case anymore. No, it's not the case anymore. There have been traumatic improvements in childhood leukemia, haven't they?
0: Absolutely. So childhood leukemia is probably the one of the best examples how treatment has really changed the face of cancer. Mm. But there are still cancers where we pretty much have the same problems. Ovarian cancer is one of those cancers.
1: Mm. Yeah, ovarian cancer is... It's not a good story to get, is it? Why is that? Do we know? Do we know why?
0: So ovarian cancer is what we call that silent killer, because 75% of women diagnosed with ovarian cancer are being diagnosed at an advanced stage where the tumor has left the pelvis and has spread inside the peritoneal cavity, so inside the tummy, providing metastasis on the liver, on the bowels, on the spleen, and going beyond this into the chest. And so 75% of women are being diagnosed at that stage. And we don't have a good way of early detecting cancer right now. This is part of the work that we are doing.
1: 1-300-800-222 is the number. Andy in Bavens Bay. G'day, Andy.
3: Yeah, g'day. I just had a query about psoriasis. Mine had a bit of arthritis in the knees. The doctor sort of has come across it a lot and then developed into arthritis and then developed into psoriasis. And it almost, one stage, almost killed me, but went to skin specialist and he gave me a cream. And like magic, it disappeared almost entirely, but it's still... have to cope with it, and found eating organics and, you know, just a diet and general health and well-being's helped. I sort of sometimes wonder whether it had anything to do with it. I started off my career as a welder, and there was a lot of exposure probably to the deadly rays, and I remember back then they used to recommend a pint of milk for the welders every day.
1: Yeah, well, there were a lot of those kind of folk remedies around, weren't there, Martin?
0: Yeah, so psoriasis is not a cancer. It's a disease which is triggered by various aspects, some of which we understand and some of which we don't understand.
1: 1-300-800-222 is the number. Christine from Albury. G'day, Christine.
4: Hello, thank you for taking my call.
1: Pleasure.
4: Look, what I'd like to know is low-dose naltrexone as a cancer treatment. Is that widely used in Australia? 18 years ago, a male relative of mine who was 75 developed grade 3 bowel cancer. Chemotherapy was recommended, so I did download all the scholarly peer-reviewed research from the Pennsylvania State University on low-dose naltrexone use for cancer. I took it to the oncologist here and basically, it was thrown at me, and I then took it to a male relative's doctor who read it, and he prescribed it. And the cancer disappeared very quickly, and in subsequent colonoscopies, the gentleman never ever had a polyp and is still alive well into his 90s. Is it used widely in Australia or very rarely?
0: Many thanks for your question, which I'm unfortunately unable to address because I've just came to Australia and I'm not a medical oncologist working in this specialty. So I'm unable to address your question, answer your question.
1: Thanks, Christine. Bye-bye. 1-300-800-222. Anthony from Sampson says, do we know what causes the cells to change initially?
0: So
1: that's the holy grail.
0: That is the holy grail. So what we have found is if cells divide very frequently, particularly if these are stem cells that divide very frequently, they start to adopt a change in their epigenome. And if they if they develop something which is what we call DNA methylation, it basically changes the identity of a cell long term.

0: And that's probably one of the key components, in addition to genetic mutations, that drive cancer formation. Mm. And we know that aging, smoking, specific hormonal exposure, diet, all these factors contribute to epigenetic alterations.
1: Mm. Okay, one of my texters, Sally, says, why is pancreatic cancer so hard to diagnose and difficult to treat? Because pancreatic cancer is a bit, seems to be in that box along with ovarian cancers, that a diagnosis is a gloomy one, isn't it?
0: Yes, it is. It has pretty much the same features as ovarian cancer. Mm. It's late stage diagnosed once the cancer has spread already, and the drugs that we have are very non-responding to prostate cancer. So this is why it is important, like ovarian cancer, to identify individuals who have a very high risk, to then apply very dense early detection measures like blood tests.
1: Is there a blood test for it?
0: So there are blood tests, but these blood tests will have to be applied on a very regular basis. Mm. And you cannot do this for the entire population. You're going to need to identify those women who have a very high risk, let's say 10% of the women who develop 80% of the cancers in the next 5 years, and then apply specific blood tests. You know, we call this liquid biopsy, or we call this tumor marker CA125, on a very regular basis in these women. And then you can identify the cancer very early, or in women who have a very high risk, you can remove the organ in case of ovarian cancer that forms the ovarian cancer, which is the fallopian tubes. Mm. So there are these developments which are really exciting, but it requires a lot of time and dedication to achieve this.
1: Mm. Yes, Leah from Adelaide. G'day, Leah.
2: Hi, just wanted to call in and say thank you for all your work that you're doing in this area. I know, you know, we wouldn't be where we are with our treatments without people like you, so thank you.
1: Good on you, Leah.
0: Many thanks, Leah. This is very kind of you, and I'm really pleased to be here in Australia, because Australia is seen as the world leader in cancer prevention, and Cancer Council has a 70-year history of making a difference to people with cancer and people at risk for cancer, and this is why I'm here.
1: On you, Leah. Appreciate it. Thank you. Danny from Fremantle. Hi, Danny.
3: Oh, hi, Phil and Doctor. I just wanted to... I think the text just caught me to it, but to talk about pancreatic cancer, like yeah. I've lost my own mum to pancreatic cancer only 5 months ago, and she was only 56.
1: So, yeah, I know.
3: I guess my question is, why are some cancers so underfunded? And, you know, I remember her oncologist saying there's, you know, about 10 different treatment options for breast cancer, but for pancreatic cancer, there's only really two. And why are some cancers given more funding than others? And, you know, she didn't have any family history or anything like that. So I guess it's just like, how does that work in Australia? And why isn't there more research into these, you know, cancers with high mortality rates?
1: It's a good question.
0: Yeah, I'm so sorry about your mother. Yes, I mean, I think if... in any country, research is really being pushed in Australia. So Australia is at the forefront of specifically addressing the unmet needs in these underfunded, highly aggressive cancers, like, as you say, pancreatic cancer, but also ovarian cancer and other highly aggressive cancers. So rest assured that we are doing our best to actually change these figures as much as we can.
1: Mm. Yeah, the short. I know Danny myself, having worked as in a charitable sense in brain tumour areas. A lot of the time, researchers do not know where to start, and that's often the problem.
3: Yeah, I think it's because you see so many strides being made in the US and stuff, like, where there's a new drug that's come out that's targeting like one of the mutations in pancreatic cancer, but it's still so hard to get that here in Australia. It just seems like you do have to jump through a lot of hoops. So it'd be good to see in the future if they can really, make some positive strides. So,
1: yeah, look, good luck, Danny. Thanks.
3: Thank you.
1: Thanks for sharing it with us too. It's tough. It's tough. What about that drug that Danny was talking about?
0: There are specific drugs that specifically target mutations. So genes that have a sequence change are sometimes very susceptible to specific drugs. We notice from women with the BRCA mutation, those women are more sensitive to

0: something which we call PARP inhibitor, something that Australia has made a lot of progress and contributed a lot of progress. Mm. And there are specific drugs also for lung and pancreatic cancers. But these drugs are usually only suitable for a very small number of patients who specifically carry these type of genetic mutations.
1: Mm. How do you get on? Someone asked me today, I said I was going to be talking to you, and they said, can you ask how do you get on to drug trials? I mean, as an ordinary patient, you know, someone in our circle has recently been diagnosed with a brain tumour, for example. How do you get on to drug trials anyway? I mean, what process is there? It almost seems to be, if you know somebody who knows a doctor who would help you, then that's the only way to do it, is it?
0: Philip, I think there's a very good spirit now amongst oncologists to really find clinical trials for literally every patient.
1: Okay.
0: The primary treatment, you know, basically when the patient is being diagnosed, but also further down the line when there is metastasis. So the majority of patients are actually recruited into clinical trials. And Australia is very well known for having a very good clinical trial infrastructure.
1: Okay. Oh, that's interesting. Okay. 1-300-800-222. Jody from Canberra says, do we know, or can we suggest who is at high risk for some cancers like pancreatic or ovarian cancer? I mean, are there, you mentioned, as we know, people with high blood pressure and other dietary things might cholesterol issues might be candidates for heart disease. Is there any way of knowing who's at higher risk of ovarian cancer or pancreatic cancer?
0: Yeah, so this is something which is very close to the research program that we are doing here at the Daffodil Centre Cancer Council New South Wales, which basically is to assess the epigenome and assess whether in a simple buccal swab or in a vaginal swab, whether the epigenome is altered, and that would give us a very good indication whether someone has a high risk. And in someone who has a high risk, we can then do specific actions like early detection or do specific measures to prevent the disease.
1: Okay, so that's available now.
0: So,
1: or you're trying
0: this particular test is going to be developed, but a test that we have developed for womb cancer, which is another cancer where both the incidence and the mortality are still rising. It's the most common gynecological cancer now.
1: This is uterine cancer.
0: This is uterine cancer. So it's the cancer that develops from the womb lining. It's called endometrial or uterine cancer. And so there is about that we don't have a screening program for this type of cancer. Women come with usually postmenopausal bleeding, but only 3 out of 100 women who present with postmenopausal bleeding actually have the cancer. And currently we do ultrasound in order to identify those women who actually require a histological diagnosis. This is an invasive diagnostic procedure. You have to do a hysteroscopy and a curettage, which is basically done under general anesthesia. And we have to subject 60% of all women who come with postmenopausal bleeding to these procedures to find only the 3 cancers. Mm. And we've developed a test which is now being applied in Europe and in the UK NHS, where we only identify 6 out of these 300, out of these 100, and 3 women do actually have the cancer. So it reduces the unnecessary procedures by 90%.
1: Mm. Interesting. All right, 1-300-800-222 is the number. Let's get back to translational because the gold standard here is that we would be able to provide individual tests for people and therefore predict their chances of getting cancer and therefore subject them to early screening. Is that the gold standard?
0: So this is what we hope to be able to make the gold standard. We do a simple swab test. Yeah. We do read out the DNA methylome. DNA methylation is one of these epigenetic alterations. Mm-hmm. And you can imagine it's like it leaves a footprint. The environment leaves a footprint in your genes. You know, that's what epigenetics actually does. Mm-hmm. And we want to see whether that footprint is able to predict the risk for cancer.
1: Mm. Okay. Stephen from Lake Macquarie. Hello, Stephen.
2: Hey there.
1: Yeah, g'day.
2: Yes, g'day. My friend has been diagnosed with

0: leiomyocarcinoma. She's had 4 treatments of chemotherapy at the moment. Mm-hmm. She's got 2 more to go. The next one's this Wednesday. Is there any further treatment she could have if this treatment doesn't do the job, which I don't think it's going to?
1: Thanks, Stephen, for calling. I think you're referring to leiomyosarcoma, which is a cancer which arises not from the lining of the womb, but from the wall of the womb.
0: She actually got it in the liver. It started and it got metastasized from there on.
1: Okay, and she's getting treatment, yeah.
0: Yeah, she's had 4 treatments of chemotherapy at the moment. She's getting the drug. I don't know what the name of it is, but they call it Red Devil. It's a very powerful drug, apparently.
2: Okay.
0: She's got 2 more treatments to go, but I don't think the cancer's stopping. It's slowing down, but is there any more treatments you could have after the chemo, do you think?
1: It's difficult to judge this without having more information, but I'm sure the medical oncologist who treats her would know what additional drugs there are available in this situation.
2: It's a bit hard to diagnose on air. That's the only thing, Steve. As you understand, I'm sure. Sorry, what was that?
0: Is there any clinical trial she might be able to get her hands onto?
2: Yeah, well, that's a question.
1: I'm sure the medical oncologists who treat your friend would know. So she should just ask whether there are clinical trials, and I'm sure they would refer her to a clinical trial center.
2: Raise it as your friend, as a friend, Stephen. Raise it with him.
0: Yeah, she's my lady friend. Yeah, my girlfriend. Okay. We've been together for many, many years, but she'd been diagnosed about 15. She had surgery over 12 months ago, about 18 months ago, 15 months ago, I think. She had surgery on the liver, but it's metastasized and it's spreading.
2: Yeah. Sorry to hear it. Thanks, Stephen. But look, what you're saying, Martin, is, ask. I mean, because you're saying a great percentage of people with cancer do get access to these trials. Not that the trials necessarily result in success.
1: Absolutely. But, we can only make progress if we do clinical trials. And clinical trials are relatively easy to perform in patients who actually have got the cancer. Mm. They're much harder to perform in patients in people who have not got cancer. And that's what cancer prevention is. So we need to also apply specific measures in people who have not yet got the cancer. And that's why we need to do risk prediction in order to identify those that have a high risk.
2: Can we talk about screening for a second? The screening's one of those issues that sort of was once hugely in fashion. I get the sense that medically it's not always been supported by results, and that some screenings might be good or useful, but a lot of screenings, given the effort that goes into them, may not necessarily be the best approach. Can you talk to me about that?
1: So here in Australia, we've got 3 very well-established screening programs. Mm-hmm. One is mammography screening for breast cancer. Mm-hmm. The other one is cervical cancer screening using the assessment of human papillomavirus. Mm-hmm. And the third is bowel cancer screening. Those are very well established. All of them, all of these trials leading up to this have shown that you can really save lives without any doubts. The fourth screening program, which is now being implemented, is lung cancer screening that only started in Australia in July 2025. As everything, there is benefits, then there is also harms. And harms are what we would refer to as overdiagnosis, so which is finding a cancer which, would you not have looked for it, would have not bothered you throughout your entire lifetime. And we try to develop tests that identify people who have a high risk, and only those individuals who have a high risk would then need to have intensified screening programs.
2: Mm. Prostate cancer is a classic case of this, isn't it? Where there seems to be some, not confusion, but a lot of men may well have some prostate cancer but may not die of it.
1: Prostate cancer is exactly, this is a perfect example. So we do have a test which is called PSA, prostate-specific antigen, which is a blood test. But that blood test identifies a lot of men of having high PSA levels, and they do not have a cancer. And on the other side, it identifies men who actually have got a cancer, but would you not have applied this test, the cancer would have not bothered the man until the man dies from other causes, But on the other side, PSA testing also saves some lives from prostate cancer. So you're a bit in a dilemma in saying, you know, on the other side, I don't want to have overdiagnosis, which also comes with overtreatment. On the other side, I'd like to have a early detect the cancer. So what the agreement is currently in Australia, according to the new guidelines, is to discuss this individually with your GP and then make a joint decision about whether or not to do the PSA screening.
2: Yeah, because I mean, I've talked about it with my GP. I mean, and I know others have. We've talked about it on air. That, you know, some GPs said, "Well, you know, I don't think you should do it." And I'm thinking, well, hang on. Surely you would do the test anyway. But she said, "Yes, but the trouble is, once you've done the test, we can't predict accurately what the test might mean. It might mean you've got something, but it also might mean you haven't."
1: So yeah, this is exactly the point, you know.
2: So what would you think? Should men over 65 say for, should they have an annual or every 3 years a PSA test?
1: So this is a personal decision. Yeah. You know, this is a personal decision. This is why.
2: But you're the clinician.
1: Exactly. But you know, even I as a clinician have an opinion about myself, and you'd like to understand. You know, what do I want? Do I want to avoid overdiagnosis? Then don't do it, or do I want to have a cancer early detected, which could potentially save lives, and then do it? You know, it also depends on your family history. You know, whether you've got someone in your family who has got a cancer. That's part of the decision making.
2: John in Parkside. G'day, John.
3: Oh, g'day. I just wanted to briefly hear his thoughts on AI and how it might relate to early detection, pathology, drug discovery, and treatment optimization.
2: Yep. Fair enough. Martin?
1: Sorry, I didn't completely get what...
2: Oh, sorry, John was saying, wondered how AI... I think I'm paraphrasing you, aren't I, John, that how AI might help in drug formulation, detection and so on.
1: Yeah, artificial intelligence will become a very important tool. It is currently already implemented to some degree in assessing the tissue under the microscope, so the histological assessment, but it is also utilized to read the X-rays, for instance, or the CTs. So we are using these tools already. Mm-hmm. And it also, caller said, it is important in developing drugs because it can digest a massive amount of information which is required in order to tailor the specific drugs.
2: All right, Jason from Leeming. G'day, Jason.
4: Yeah, g'day. I'm just very interesting listening to this. I'm very interested in your guest's opinion on and also your opinion on this as well. With the predisposition to cancers and identifying those predispositions through whether it be genetic testing, marker testings and stuff like that, how do you see and where do you see any conflict with that when it then comes to health insurance, life insurance and things like that? Because in many cases, once you have some genetic testing done and you... is the expectation of you disclosing that then to these companies and premiums going up or not having insurance made available to you. Yet the predisposition may not come to fruition, or it may come to fruition or be wrong. If you understand what I'm getting at there?
1: Absolutely. So you're raising a very important point. Cancer risk doesn't mean a cancer diagnosis. Cancer risk is just an increased odds of developing a cancer in the future. You might not develop it. And so what we aim to do is to transition this predisposition into a stage where currently cardiovascular disease is. So you would not say the insurance would prevent you from measuring blood pressure. You know, this is something which is very normal. You can do it at home. You don't even need to see a GP to measure blood pressure. And that's where we want to move the cancer prevention in order to really tailor preventive and early detection measures.
4: Okay. So more, I suppose it's still that information being available to then insurance company, companies, and whether it's a little bit like, I suppose, when you go to get health insurance and they then decide, no, well,

0: that was a pre-existing condition.
1: Pre-existing condition. Hmm.
0: Yeah.
1: Yeah.
0: Yeah.
1: Yeah. No, it's a fair. It's a fair point as to whether insurance companies should be allowed to make these decisions, Martin.
2: Yeah, absolutely. I mean, this is something that we as a society have to, you know, decide on how to move on with this. You know?
1: Karina in Silver Spur in Queensland says, I too lost my father to pancreatic cancer early this year. A week after he died, I heard an interview on the ABC which suggested that anyone diagnosed with late onset diabetes, which Dad had, should be referred for a CT scan of the pancreas. Is this recommended?
2: So that is a very detailed question, which I'm unable to address because I'm not an expert in pancreatic cancer. Mm. So I need to defer this question.
1: 1-300-800-222 is my number. Karen from Kapalava. Hello.
3: Kapalava, how are you?
1: Oh, I'm very well. I'll never get it right. You know that.
3: Oh, that's all right. It's like the honey, you know. my question is that my brother, who's 5 years younger than me, and I'm not telling you how old I am because that would be rude, but he's had diagnosed twice with stage 4 melanoma. First time was in his ear and the second was in his lungs and his buttocks and his heel. But he's had immunotherapy, but he only had 5 treatments and he was declared, you know, cancer-free.
1: Mm-hmm.
3: My question is now that he's got shadows in his pancreas and lungs, his pancreas is okay, it's not pancreatic cancer, but can he go back for immunotherapy for more treatment, or is there a limit on that treatment?
2: So melanoma is one of the cancers which is very responsive to immunotherapy. There has been lots of progress in the past, born out of Australian research. In your particular friend's case, I can't really tell you what type of chemotherapy, respectively immunotherapy, he had. But I would strongly recommend to discuss with the medical oncologist who is treating your friend to assess whether there's more immunotherapy to have.
1: Mm, okay. Thanks, Karen. Just looking ahead, Martin, my guest is Martin Widgewinter from the Daffodil Centre at Cancer Council New South Wales. He's a specialist in cancer prevention, particularly women's cancers. Just looking ahead, if you look 10 to 20 years ahead, what might cancer treatment look like, do you think?
2: So cancer will become more and more a chronic disease, you know, where people live with and beyond cancer. As I've said before, there will be 2.6 million people in 2050 living with or beyond cancer.
1: Mm.
2: And we at the Daffodil Centre aim to change these figures, specifically to reduce the burden of cancer by individualizing prevention, primary prevention, and early detection. So those figures are being reduced and less people hear the word, you've got a cancer.
1: Mm. Might we get a point, did we get to a point where you think is cancer that is something that we can routinely prevent and manage?
2: So if you look into cervical cancer has several advantages in terms of cancer prevention. We know the agent that causes the cancer. This is the human papilloma virus.
1: Mm-hmm.
2: People have now, and this was a research led by a cancer counselor, developed vaccines that are able to immunize people against this virus.
1: Mm-hmm.
2: And we now know that people who have got this vaccination very early on in their life, they do not develop cervical cancer anymore.
1: Young women. Mm-hmm.
2: Yeah. Mm-hmm. And those women who develop cancer, we can early detect this by continuously screening for the cancer. So cervical cancer is a massive success story.
1: Because it's been put to us in the past when we were talking about the way that health might go, is that it'll become more and more personalised. I mean, once upon a time, cancer treatment, there was a massive toxic and potentially lethal cocktail of drugs which everyone got. But looking ahead, this will not be the case. It'll be tailored to what you've got.
2: Yeah.
1: And therefore it'll be a lot better and more effective, do you think?
2: Yeah, this is what we strongly believe.

0: this is what the future will be. But we need to understand why people develop cancer and how we can identify those who develop cancer. And then really individualize prevention, early detection, as much as we need to individualize treatment.
1: What's a holy grail? A blood test, is it?
0: So there has been a study now with a blood test, and it detects cancers. The problem is that you need to identify those individuals who develop a cancer and then apply these blood tests, not annually, but more frequently, say 3 monthly. And that would then lead to early detection of the cancers. That's the working hypothesis. We do work in the Daffodil Center.
1: Yeah, okay. because this widespread testing and screening, of course, is expensive and impractical across the population, as we might imagine. It's very interesting. Martin, appreciate your time. Thank you very much.
0: Many thanks for having me. Pleasure.
1: Dr. Martin Winchwinter has been my guest. He's a cancer specialist from the Daffodil Centre at the Cancer Council of New South Wales, specialising particularly in women's cancers as well. 1-300-800-222. Steve the Truckie says one of the biggest things to beating cancer is a positive mindset. Cancer's not a death sentence. No, but sometimes that's right. It's not a case of those who have the strongest will survive as well, I think. But thanks for that. All right, we've got the Nightlife News Breakdown coming up straight after the latest news. So keep those numbers handy. News now after this message.
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3: ABC News, I'm Eliza Getzy. Family members of murdered 17-year-old Thai girl Thunchanok Donhomla have expressed their continuing distress as her accused killer has faced court. Simon Carman has appeared in a Thai court and agreed to plead guilty to concealing a corpse, one of 4 charges laid against him. Ms. Thunchanok's family is seeking damages in a separate civil case against the 45-year-old Australian who has maintained his innocence. Speaking to reporters before the hearing, the victim's aunt says the family can't bear the pain.
4: I was worried about going to court because I've never encountered a situation like this before and I don't want to face it. I don't want to experience it.
3: Green Senator Sarah Hanson-Young has backed Australia providing military support to Ukraine, putting her at odds with her leader, David Shoebridge. In an interview with the 9 newspapers last week, Senator Shoebridge suggested Australia shouldn't offer military aid to Ukraine because of his party's stance on non-violence. But speaking to the ABC's 7:30, Senator Hanson-Young says she believes such support should be given, if that's what Ukraine needs, to defend itself against Russia.
5: I mean, I've had a discussion with David about this. I think he would have put it differently if he was asked that question again.
3: The Ukrainian president says what Ukraine needs is American pressure on Russia and not, as he's put it, sanctions relief and concessions. Volodymyr Zelensky offered the veiled criticism of US President Donald Trump's new diesel agreement with Russian President Vladimir Putin in an address to a security forum in the Polish capital, Warsaw. On Sunday, Mr. Trump announced on Truth Social that an energy ceasefire had been agreed between Ukraine and Russia. Mr. Zelensky has accused Mr. Putin of violating the ceasefire.
6: Immediately after the post, Russia launched a targeted strike on a power plant in Kharkiv, causing further damage to our energy system.
3: Meanwhile, Houthi fighters in Yemen have continued to fire missiles towards Saudi Arabia after 3 deadly attacks on Riyadh Airport in the last few days. The BBC's Yolande Nell reports.
7: The Houthis have claimed multiple attacks over the past day, warning airlines and passengers against using Saudi airports and airspace. The Saudis say that in the east, Dammam Airport was attacked with another drone shot down and that a ballistic missile heading for a southern city was intercepted and destroyed. At the same time, fierce fighting has continued in Yemen between the Houthis and the Saudi-led coalition.

0: President Trump has said he's weighing joining the fight against the Houthis, a move that could complicate efforts to end the Iran war.
1: There's a heavy police presence in the Indian capital, Delhi, for a third day as protesters continue to seek the resignation of the country's elections chief. They allege tens of millions of names have been removed from the electoral roll to benefit Prime Minister Narendra Modi's ruling BJP. Thousands of protesters were arrested and released over the weekend, but they vowed to continue demonstrations until their demands are met. Back home, opposition MP Garth Hamilton has denied Josh Frydenberg's possible political comeback is a distraction for Liberal leader Angus Taylor. The former federal treasurer lost his Victorian seat of Kooyong to independent Monique Ryan at the 2022 election. Mr. Frydenberg was interviewed by 60 Minutes at the weekend and did not rule out a return to federal politics. Mr. Hamilton says he's happy to see Mr. Frydenberg express an interest in making a comeback, but he also insists the Liberal Party needs to move forward.
2: The Liberal Party's gone through a period where we need to rebuild and have some new ideas and a way forward and a way ahead. And I think that's what we should be focused on. And right now, I am very happy that Angus Taylor has been doing the hard work on the policy front.
1: And Curtin University's Student Guild is warning the potential merger of Western Australia's public universities will lead to a poorer student experience and job losses. The Western Australian government says merging the University of WA, Curtin and Murdoch universities will keep the sector competitive. But Curtin's Vice Chancellor says it will be a costly process to fix something that is not broken. Guild President Dylan Storer says students will lose out.
3: Creating a university with 120,000 students from day one is going to lead to so many students being caught in the cracks, really large classes, monopolised education that's going to not need to reach out and innovate because they have the WA domestic market down pat.
1: And you're up to date with the latest from ABC News. For more news anytime, head to abc.net.au or get the Listen app.
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4: This is Pacific Beat on ABC Radio Australia. Coming up on today's show, researchers say women are the hardest hit by the Timorese government's eviction campaign. Fiji MPs call for teachers' union boss to be disciplined over his racist remarks. And the PNG Barramundis head off to Dubai for their warm-up matches ahead of the Cricket World Cup Challenge League. I'm Evan Wasuka. This is Pacific Beat, coming to you from the lands of the Boonwurrung and the Wurundjeri peoples of the Kulin Nation, otherwise known as Melbourne. But first, in Solomon Islands, the 74 passengers on board an inter-island ferry have been rescued some 3 days after the MV Auka broke down and began drifting in Temotu province. Passenger Duan Tua, who is a nurse with the provincial government, told Pacific Beat that the passengers have now been transferred onto two ships and were being taken to Temotu's provincial capital, Lata. The MV Auka was sailing between the islands of Anuta and Vanikoro on Friday, with 74 passengers and 16 crew on board, when its engine failed. It drifted for 3 days until a police patrol boat arrived on Sunday night and towed the vessel to a safe harbour on Vanikoro Island. Stanley Tehiahua is the Premier of Temotu Province, and he told Richard Ewart he welcomed the rescue, but had serious concerns about the length of time it took for rescue vessels to reach the MV Auka.
5: I sincerely acknowledge the personnel involved in the search and rescue operation, including the crew of patrol boat Giso, the receiving vessel Helper One, and the relevant national authorities and international partners who have contributed their assistance. We particularly appreciate the support provided by Australia and France, as well as the China.
6: Are you satisfied that things have happened as quickly as they should have, or could this rescue have actually been carried out a little sooner? What do you think?
5: Despite the current development, I'm not happy about the delay of the response of the rescue. It took about 3 days for the passengers and the ship afloat for this length of time. It's a very concerning issue in the response of search and rescue, more especially in my country, Solomon Islands.
6: And the fact that some of the passengers on board have been able to actually stream what's been going on there over the last two or three days, I mean, on the one hand, that's good, I guess, because people know that there's

0: safe and sound. But on the other hand, I don't know exactly what they've all been saying. But I mean, if they're concerned about the length of time this has taken, not great publicity.
1: That's a great concern. A lot of individuals on board have raised their great concern over the delay, as well as worrying and asking as to when will the search and rescue operation will draw to their location.
0: Engine failure is what's caused this problem in the first place, and presumably that will have to be investigated as that how that came about. But am I right that this vessel at least is properly equipped to carry passengers? This is not a case, as we've seen in other countries and indeed in your own in the recent past, where inappropriate vessels have been used to transport people.
1: That's my great concern as the Premier of Temutu Province. The question is very concerning to the national government in awarding the franchise shipping to their shipping company. The very important part is my question is the standard operation under the required under the franchise contract. I think this was not met, and the award of this contract to this company is not acceptable according to my assessment. So it is my call to the national government to reconsider and establish a findings on the development of the out of the engine of the ship, and I want an inquiry to make this report and publish it. This incident itself provides a legitimate reason to examine relevant contractual and safety arrangement, but the precise cause of the mechanical failure and any contractual breach must be established through evidence.
2: And that was Stanley Tehiahua, the Premier of Temutu Province, and you're speaking there to Pacific Beat's Richard Ewart. Thousands of people have been evicted from their homes in Timor-Leste's capital, Dili, over the past years as the government continues to take back control of state land. Research shows that the evictions have hit women the hardest because their forced removal has led to the destruction of small informal businesses that generate incomes for families. But as Vonia Vieira reports, in one community the residents are staying on despite the loss of their homes and in the face of what they say is an unfair and unjust approach by government.
3: Miranda de Rosario has lived in Aimutin in the capital, Dili, for nearly 10 years. But early one morning in May, her simple life was changed forever. She was woken before dawn by shouting from police and government officials.
4: We had no idea what was happening. Suddenly, they came here and we were shocked. We thought they were going to clear the road. They warned us we had to leave the place by 8 a.m. I was pregnant at the time. I was traumatized and afraid, and I believe it also affected my baby, who was born with a leg deformity.
3: People were told to gather their belongings and leave the area.
4: They came here at 5 a.m. They told us we had to vacate the place because it was state-owned land. We were given until 8 a.m. to move all our belongings. The place must be empty.
3: The home Miranda had spent years building was demolished. She was the small business she ran to support her family.
4: I used to sell cooking oil and food by the roadside. I could earn between $20 and $30 a day. But now we have no income at all.
3: Now, Miranda and her family are sharing a single house with several other families.
4: We are still staying here because there is one house that has not yet been demolished. More than 10 families are living together in that house. It is heartbreaking. I used to have a home of my own, but suddenly I was left with nowhere to live while my baby is in this condition.
3: The same thing happened to Immaculada Martins and her family.
5: Our house was demolished at 4 a.m. and the incident traumatized the children. We were all asleep when they entered the area. The police force and heavy machinery were there to demolish the houses. Before the demolition began, they told us to remove our belongings so the heavy machinery could get in and tear the houses down. They gave us no prior notice and did not consult with the community.
3: Despite losing their home, Immaculada and her family do not want to leave. They have built a tiny shelter where the kitchen and sleeping area share the same cramped space. She says life is difficult.
5: Our children can't bear living where we are.

0: thousands of people, according to research by the Mata Dalan Institute.
1: Between 7,615 and 8,145 people were affected by evictions in Delhi, including approximately 3,754 women, 3,861 men, and 2,863 children. Communities in areas such as Aitara Claran, Fomento, Jardim, Bairupite, and Tasitolu were among the most affected.
0: The Institute's program manager, Noe Gaspar, says people's livelihoods, education, and mental health have been impacted.
1: Women were disproportionately affected because many households rely on women's participation in the informal economy, including selling goods in markets, operating kiosks, small businesses, and street vending. Following evictions, many women lost their sources of income, faced increased household expenses, which including rent, and then struggled to support the children's education and daily needs.
0: He says the evictions have also impacted children's education.
1: 63 out of 123 students reported a decline in academic performance after eviction and relocation. 7 students repeated a school year because of relocation, long distances to school.
0: Mr. Gaspar says the compensation offered to residents was also inconsistent.
1: Compensation was inconsistent, delayed, and often considered inadequate. Many affected people believe that compensation amounts did not reflect the actual value of their homes, land, and losses.
0: But the government disagrees. The Secretary of State for Land and Property, Jaime Xavier Lopez, says residents in some areas, including Aimutin, were not eligible for compensation because the court has issued an eviction order.
2: They were unable to receive compensation because they had been issued an administrative order, and therefore no compensation or reimbursement. The authorities had previously communicated with them. Some people had received compensation while others rejected the administrative order. Many people received compensation while others did not because they disagreed with having to leave the area even though the land belongs to the state.
0: Mr. Lopez says the government held talks with residents but had been unable to reach a solution, so the court decided to issue an administrative order. Back in Aimutin, residents like Antonio Pinto are determined to stay despite losing their homes.
3: This is unjust. The law applies only to the poor, not to powerful business people. Because they are wealthy and have a lot of money, they can use the state to oppress us.
4: The words of Antonio Pinto, a resident of Dili, and Pacific Beach reporter in Timor-Leste is Vonia Vieira. There are calls for the General Secretary of the Fiji Teachers Association to be removed from office after he posted a social media threat to catch critics of traditional chiefs and to roast them in earth ovens. Paula Manu Manu Nitonga was apparently motivated to speak out in response to discussion about proposed reforms to Fiji's constitution, which would include granting new political powers to the Great Council of Chiefs. He since apologized and asked for forgiveness, saying his comments were written in pure retaliation for racist remarks he had seen directed towards chiefs online. But the Minister for Women, Children and Social Protection, Sashi Kiran, says Mr. Manu Manu Nitonga has gone too far and must step down, while opposition MP Ketan Lal has gone further because he wants the police to investigate the General Secretary's comments.
5: Even though if it's a personal Facebook post, he is still a representative of an organization which has existed for quite long in Fiji. And at the same time, that organization has more than how many hundreds of thousands of teachers who are members of that organization. And they're an influential organization as well. However, even if it's a personal view of that particular gentleman, it still needs a strong condemnation, not only from me, but from the Prime Minister himself and from the people who are sitting in power. Because our constitution gives us freedom to speak freely. Every citizen must be able to discuss matters of national importance without facing

0: racial abuse or intimidation or any of that sort. That's why I have called out the Prime Minister and just come straight forward. Will he and his government publicly condemn that statement by this particular person? And what actions will they take to reassure those who are being threatened? You know, people have their views and all those things. You know, we all respect our chiefs, but respect for chiefs does not justify racism. That's or attempts to silence them. We all respect, or we can respect, traditional leadership while discussing its role in the administration of our country. So no disagreement gives anyone permission to threaten other human beings. At the same time, as I said, the new constitution that they have drafted, and it's before parliament, and it's going for public consultation before the third reading and the referendum. There are things where the chiefs are being the chiefs, the BLV, what they call them in abbreviation, they have been given seats in Senate, and I believe that everyone in Fiji has a right to question why should they be given seats in Senate directly without being elected, or not an elected official or something like that. So people have the right to question that. And I think that in that context, that people need to understand they cannot just write comments like how this particular person has written on Facebook. It's not his business to tell people to shut up or, you know, all those kind of things. It's very, very unbecoming of him being a member of a very prestigious organization.
1: If we can touch, I guess, on how this relates to the public debate over the constitution, which is obviously a live issue in Fiji. I don't have the exact context for what the General Secretary is responding to, but it sounds like this is in part the kind of powers that are being bestowed on the Council of Chiefs under that new constitution. Are you concerned, I guess, that other kind of debate could exacerbate tensions in Fiji over this constitution? And is there any way in which the government can, I guess, prevent that from happening?
0: I think I cannot directly discuss about the bill right now because we still are in the phase of having its third reading and my debate will be in Parliament about it. But in general context, if I can say, it is the responsibility of the government to make sure the process is fair to everyone and the discussions become what we call the sensible and not someone just talks nonsense about it. It is also very important for us to understand the current 2030 constitution also recognizes our rights. That there is a constitution in Fiji right now, which is the 2030 constitution, gives us the protection, gives everyone the protection. The new constitution has not come into life, and it is going to come into effect in 2028, I suppose. And there are the attachments to it, it can come earlier or something like that. But I believe that the Prime Minister and his government has a responsibility. The Parliamentary Select Committee has a responsibility to make sure the debates are sensible and people do not move away from the core issues that are going to be discussed. And if there will be people who become aggressive, and I think the police force should act strongly about it and take action against these people, because we should not let any elements or any racist comments thrive during these kind of discussions.
2: Fiji opposition MP Ketan Lal speaking there to Pacific Beat's Mackenzie Smith. Welcome back to the PM edition of Pacific Beat. I'm Evan Wasuka. A new report has found that 3 out of 4 Australians receiving Social Security payments are continuing to live in poverty. Advocates are renewing calls to raise job seeker and other income support. It comes as the Australian government allocates an additional $4 million for services including food charities, as Annie Guest reports.
3: When she was in her 30s, then marketing manager Marina Berger felt confident her life was on a good path. But since then, she's taken time out of the workforce as a single parent and also had to combat cancer, leaving the now 63-year-old on the poverty line.
4: Extremely tough. Waiting in line with, 50 to 100 other people, all desperate to put food on their table.
3: After moving 10 times during her daughter's childhood, Marina Berger was grateful to move into social housing in 2022. She spends about half her job seeker payment on her subsidised rent of about $200 a week and finds she can't cover all the basics like food and healthcare.
4: So I get job seeker, it's about $400 odd, a little bit more each week.
3: And how have you found searching for work?
4: It's very difficult. I send off about, 10 applications a day and get very little, if any, response at all. Mainly, I think it's because of my age. I want to work.
3: A report out today, co-authored by the Australian Council for Social Service, finds 3.7 million Australians are living in poverty. CEO Cassandra Goldie says that includes 750,000 children, 1 million people in work, and 2 million people on welfare payments.
5: For key working age payments like JobSeeker, Youth Allowance and Parenting Payment, about 3 in 4 people are experiencing poverty.
3: Co-author, UNSW Scientia Professor Carla Trelaw, drew the data from the Melbourne Institute's HILDA survey for 2022-23.
6: Payments for JobSeeker, Youth Allowance and Parenting Payments are so low that they're forcing people to live in poverty.
3: And what's the trend in people living in poverty in Australia? Is it getting any better or worse or staying the same?
6: So that group of long-term unemployed has increased by about 20% since 2019 and, in fact, doubled since the global financial crisis.
3: So the Council for Social Service is renewing calls for an increase in income support, including for JobSeeker to rise from 41% to 60% of the minimum wage. A spokesperson for the Minister for Social Services, Tanya Plibersek, says the government has increased pensions by $6,500 a year, boosted JobSeeker by $4,700 annually, and delivered the largest ever increases to Commonwealth rent assistance, with maximum rates rising by more than 50% since 2022. And they pointed to Ms. Plibersek's announcement yesterday of an additional $4.7 million for relief services.
2: The ABC's Anna Guest with that story. The PNG Barramundis head off to Dubai tomorrow for 2 warm-up matches against the United Arab Emirates, ahead of the deciding round of the Men's Cricket World Cup Challenge League campaign in Kenya. After the first 2 tournaments, Papua New Guinea lies 3rd on the ladder. But in order to finish in the top 2 and progress to the final stage of the World Cup qualifying, they'll need to win all their games against Kenya, the host nation, the leaders Jersey, Denmark, Kuwait and Qatar. There are 3 new faces in the PNG squad as coach Tim McCaskill continues to reshape the team. And tough though it may be, he says his players are up for the task.
7: We've trained the whole time with a view of going to Kenya and winning all our games and giving ourselves the best chance. We can't make it to first, but if we win all our games and some other results go our way, we can make it to second.
8: And when you reflect on the most recent competition that PNG were involved in, which was the T20 qualifier, yep. One thing that stood out from that, I think, was a couple of the batsmen who've been around for a while now, but Tony Yura in particular is still producing.
7: Oh, look, he was fantastic. The beauty of Tony and also Legacy Arca. The last time they played in the Challenge League, those 2 batters weren't there. So that really adds some firepower and depth to our batting. So we're looking for big things from both of those again in this series. And when we're looking at their training form and how they've applied themselves since we had the success in Japan, we've set ourselves up nicely, I think.
8: So experience clearly always important in a competition of this nature, but you've also brought in 3 new players compared to the squad that took part in the T20s. Tell me about those 3. What do they add?
7: So one of the things that we've talked about, and I know in discussions that you and I have had when I first started, we were looking to generate pressure from within and create a squad where there's internal competition that puts players under pressure. So Doco Rupa is a wicketkeeper batter, more suited to the 50-over game than the 20-over game. So he came in for Hilavare. Sema Kamea is a left-arm fast bowler, much in the mould of Awe Oru, who had fabulous success in Japan. He's a stocky, strong, bustling type that adds some pace. So he came in for Michael Charlie. And then Ryan Annie, who was a T20 specialist, he moved out of the squad, and Dauncey Tom, who's a young batting pace bowling all-rounder. It just gives us the ability to look at adding another bowler with some batting to help the team if the conditions suit. He's 19 years old, Doco's 26 and Semmer's 24, so we're building a nice mix of youth and experience now.
8: The venue, Kenya, it's not so very long since most of these players were in that country playing competitive cricket. So I guess they've had a number of them will have a pretty good idea of what conditions are going to be like, and they can educate those that don't.
7: This will be my first time in the Challenge League, so I haven't seen any of the teams. Actually, when you're looking at the last time they played in this tournament, it's actually seven players that are different from one series to the next. So we're going through the teams and the players, and then for the series that was played in Kenya, talking about the conditions on the two grounds being vastly different. One apparently is a seeming wicket and the other is more spin friendly. So we've got to look at our combinations and what is going to best suit us on venues and oppositions.
8: In a situation like that where you have two wickets that are likely to play in very different ways, do you have any say at all as to which wicket you play upon them, and who makes those decisions?
7: No. That's the beauty of tournament play, is you're handed conditions and then the preparation that you've done on the way through. That's where we've got Dauncey now as that extra pace bowling option that bats. So we can take out one of the spin bowling all-rounders and put in a pace bowling all-rounder, or it goes the other way. So we've been training for both.
2: That was Tim McCaskill, head coach of the PNG Barramundis, speaking there to Pacific Beat's Richard Ewart. And that brings us to the end of the PM edition of Pacific Beat. I'm Evan Wasuka. Thank you for listening. And join us tomorrow morning, that's Tuesday, 6 a.m. Papua New Guinea time, for all the latest stories from across the Pacific region with Richard Ewart.
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11: 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Today is Monday, number 12, long moon October. One time you can meet Sam Seke. Long program today, one plus successful rescue, long more, long 70 people, long one plus ship, long Solomon Islands, by Koti Harim election petition against him, Governor Powers Pakop, na electoral commission, long moon behind. All people long middle fly district long Papua New Guinea like Savi long Waina or Fisi walk along Dai long Peles long all. Na El Nino Big Sun I Bagarapim Hani be business long Papua New Guinea. And more story by Yumi Harim behind. Now yet Emia Hilda Wayne one time Radio Australia News.
12: Thank you, Sam. Hello, all the listeners. Long all big story long Radio Australia News today. Long Victoria State, Long Australia, Victoria Greens Party. He give support long all long state government, long come up in one plus health hub or health centre, long Melbourne City, long help more people who should stop homeless or in knockout house. Greens Party ask him to long more investment alongside long addiction treatment, na rehabilitation long online who should serve use him drug. By only come up in one plus hydromorphine trial too, and one plus heroin addiction therapy, long help him online. Victorian Greens leader Alan Sandel, he took this plah hub, and he want plah good plah way forward long help him. That's why he got more work yet long evidence-based all work pine him, long this plah canal service, long helping all people who said he got problem one-time drugs, long this plah city. Stop it long Victorian state. One Nation's deputy Victorian leader, he deny all accusation long racism, long one plah AI video campaign long party. Well, so in one plus suicide bomber, no one plus rascal who said it like broken one plus house. Green's party even saw him display video long Melbourne campaign launch blong end, long start blong display moon. Where display video is so in one plus young plus man who said he look also me blong Africa, he been all in one plus big plus knife. Now one plus not plus man who said he look also me blong Middle East, he wearing one plus bomb vest. One Nation's Victorian Deputy Leader Colin Arkin, he defend him display video. Time him been talk one time ABC Melbourne also him no look him also display him one plus racist video. Miss Arkin he talk also him display can talk plus racism by non up long come up. Suppose one plus white skin man or Mary, he stop instead of display can video. Him he talk also display video he address him on big plus issue now long display country where Australia is stop long end. No leader he must fix him display heavy. Greens Party and Mampla Party long Australia where it's talk out strong against him immigration long Australia. One plus Australian rock band, or they call him Powder Finger, he took out long one plus national tour long him where by come up long next year. This play behind long 16-year-old guitar where this play Benny Nobin making one play concert or tour in a

0: Now, all the plan long make him 18 plus show long next year, long all friends, long all. This plus Ben is a stop long Brisbane. Now all band member by Boom long all concert long 6 plus big plus city long Australia long September, he go long October 2027. All by starting first tour long all long Brisbane yet, now he go long Cairns, Perth, Sydney, Adelaide, now Melbourne. Powderfinger he been split or broke long 2010. Bian long only been releasing 5 plus number 1 album and now win him 18 plus big plus award only call him ARIA Awards long Australia. Now all by start long Salim all ticket long this low concert long all long general public long next week. American cult filmmaker Quentin Tarantino by directing 1 plus theater play long him one time actor Sacha Baron Cohen. Tarantino am 1 plus Oscar winner. Now this play me first stage play long him by me call him Poppin' J Cavalier. Now this play by open long London West End long Moon March next year. Tarantino he got named long kind film awesome Reservoir Dogs, Pulp Fiction, now Inglourious Basterds. Ukrainian President Vladimir Zelensky he talk him no seven long 1 plus news also he get 1 plus energy ceasefire deal one time Russia. Display come up behind long United States President Donald Trump. He been talk out long one play energy ceasefire deal one time Russia. Where President Trump, you know, been talk talk past time one time President Zelensky long display. That's all Mr. Zelensky to call same and by honoring display talk talk long President Trump. President Zelensky to call same behind long Mr. Trump, he make him display announcement. Russia, he walk long hit him or bugger up sample energy infrastructure long Kiev, capital long Ukraine. Now long Kharkov region belong Ukraine. This play action it down him all good plot talk talk na relations na long Ukraine na United States. This play we been start long Friday time Donald Trump he been announce him also mean by lift him or rouse him on sanctions long all Russian diesel export long trying long bring him down all price long fuel long global market na too long United States where you work long go inside long midterm elections whereby come up long moon November. Vladimir Zelensky to call Sam. This plot move where President Trump he make him any 1 plus weak move where he put him $1 billion he gonna set long and belong President Vladimir Putin belong Russia. Mr. Trump, you know 1 billion talk talk belong President Zelensky. Now he to call some Ukraine in need 1 plus new president. Now this play penis in Radio Australia News.
1: Thank you, Hilda. All get over 70 passenger and boss crew long this ship MV Auka where he been garem engine problem time hemi go from Utupua for Vanikoro long temo to province start long Friday. All get happy and relief time help Kasem Orgeta and Orgeta is safe now. After ship here, hemi give him a distress signal long Friday, military aircraft long Franis and Narawan long Australia fly over and drop him some fella emergency supply long Sarere. Then Solomon Islands police patrol boat hemi go cast him and Tom MV Auka go long Vanikoro time help a one health emergency and disaster response ship where based long Vanuatu hemi go cast him for help too. Phone network hemi no mas good to mas but John Tau hemi one fella long orgata passenger long MV Auka and Evan Wasuka hemi story with him.
2: Robot him arrived 11 o'clock last night then you all outside about 7 nautical miles out east to Vanikoro Island. You can see high swell so it's going to level long time so I don't know about our comfort. I am a rope of Frankio ship from finally at 12:55 PM. What a banish for you, and then of Pulumivala Swana. And I think just of looking that patrol boat and Pulum ship and start to go so awesome. I thought to look relieved, happy, yeah, from Okada that finally, what a Mamival safe man. Yesterday evening, I was in some boats, pick up mass. There were high swells, see them roll up to mass. So, everyone that I've tried, especially yesterday, as patrol boat have come and follow me while I saw, everyone feel relieved and happy.
3: John, follow where this time?
2: Yeah, so I'm taking it all come. So, we will know. So, we will just come out and all of them, not inside Low Island, or drift out, but just in some help one over sit over happy. And also I'm passing peel help us nine. Come sleep or getting one sick and all about the medical officers small inside I'll see. Help one. So we will go under low outside low the north side low white coral and then we must medical setups low we follow sit and then others we out a sick oxid patient we will come or the transform over the run side with them some of the passengers who are by Bohata run low on or the set up for and Nepal Sangola, like still up on. But what I'm still home with a friend, Ogolo Lavasa, then I buy Aqua by Ankalodia, who wait for parts where I'm back, by and also all by Podem Patrol Booth, who go back to Lavasa.
3: Lavaca hem lo Vanikoro or where not this for the place?
2: Yes. Yeah. Lavaca lo okay. Yes, and there are passengers from Vanikoro, next island and one. So according to we are lo Vanikoro by run drop of Lavakana and others from Tupua by us to wait for Aqua for time of fixing engine, then I would just follow God. And drop a bottle and just over that bullet. So, Taram, things blow at them a little bit. So, she were and got stand by a patrol boat or help one by a big people.
3: Once you fall, Kasem Lavaca, you may fall some drop low there or stay the ship in a
2: moment? Yeah, I got the same layout of my drop out of my go a lot of them.
3: John, how na we look him some for posts last night. Saka people worry, see him rough to us, or the question them how why name take long to us for rescue. How na feeling blue about rescue?
2: Yes, I think feel sorry and some respond for. What them happen and take too long, sometimes say, when we look for me, as we see agency or some, if I respond and should happen with the first call, more than 24 hours, then it can happen that life falls on sleep. So I can look him, but any emergency or some, so improve him or him cuts up law or any. And we can see with 12 hours, but then our rooms are 7 or 24 hours. And so, yeah, case control is back 3 days. Yesterday, like closer the island, but then some swells and go higher and go up stronger. Instead of
1: Hem John Tua, one fella passenger inside this fella MV Auka, where Hemi Garam engine problem long Solwata and Hemi being story with them even Wasuka. This fella election petition case na mayor long Michael Kandiu, NCD Governor Powers Pakop na Papua New Guinea Electoral Commission. By him now go long trial long number 25 long November. Long number 1 long this moon, Supreme Court he been rouse him earlier national court decision where Emmy been against him election petition long Mr. Kandil where Emmy been bring him go long court behind long 2022 general election. Mr. Kandil, he now kiss him Dr. Ben Lomai, Lomai Law Company, long mark him M, long election petition against him, Mr. Pakop, na electoral commission. Me ask him Dr. Lomai, long talk clear past time, long how this case he kiss him, long time, long Emmy go.

0: all on trial.
1: Just like case, yeah, in between Michael Kandiu and Honorable Powers Pakop and Electoral Commission. Case has been stopped for a long time. As you know, the petition, yeah, all been filing sometime on 12 October 2022. So case has been run in court law, national court, Iguanta Law Supreme Court. That's when I take a little time long case to finish. So just recently, the Supreme Court awarded a decision along this case, not along Michael Kandiu and Powers Pakop and Electoral Commission, in relation to some all issues of them. Suppose you like filing petition, you must pay him security deposit law one blah time, that's all. Now, also, suppose you like file him, you must file him long straight law courthouse. So all this issue have been stopped. Now, I've been involved in some law case earlier on, especially long Wapen Amanda Open, me representing Honorable Mickey Kayop. Maybe like a law Supreme Court before the 5-man bench now, only resolving one issue law IECMS. ICMS, I mean, one system where you can electronically file in petition law, and you can do it through the electronic process and by accepting, yeah. So that was the system that was in place.
0: So one no problem.
1: But the problem is that national court rules, yeah, election petition rules, you know, capture him this language side. So me working first block case long Kagwa Arabe only dismiss him this case because only talk us only no recognize him filing or national court judge. So him no recognize him filing petition through the IECMS. So all aroused him, yeah. So that issue came about now. I think as recently Lord this year, yeah, maybe like settling long Wapen Amanda case, yeah, before the 5-man bench in Alto Norad. You can still file in case blue long when I'm long electronic now at the same time. At the same time you can go to long courthouse too now, Lord Jim Lab, now you can file in case. So you know what problem was long. And another case long Tonga. Long Jiwaka case long pay security deposit together with the petition. It must be filed and paid at the same day or same time. Yeah. So in this case, plenary case only dismissed in Venice because security deposit is paid differently. Now petition he filed long different time. So but this case long Tonga long Jiwaka, yeah, I mean settling this case. Also before the 5-man bench as well, yeah. So case long powers back up to Michael Kandiu, yeah, Eagle or Supreme Court before the 5-man bench as well. Now Supreme Court looking was he got two blood Supreme Court earlier, he woke a decision minister. They're all 5-man bench. So maybe by behind him all is the decision. That's why case was made in favor long Michael Kandiu, because powers he raised him this issue or some security deposit. A petition to blind have been paid at the same time, not filing at the same time. So that's why Eagle of Supreme Court, although that matter has already been resolved. So they found in favor or they held in favor of the petitioner, Michael Kandiu. So Michael had been come asking me, and I was Ben, be like him by you, or some conducting trial on me because Supreme Court, and me finished now. So me need him was a lawyer long come conduct him trial or this law. Because Ms. Sabe is a deal one then plan your election petition matters law national court and Supreme Court. So me come look him. So that's why Emmy come. I mean me accept the instructions please. So Emmy giving me instructions law last week law Thursday. Now me blood me appear long Friday law national court. Maybe like a direction hearing, or try and kiss him, direction long progressive medical trial. So Judge Yagi been give him presiding. Now I may give him some law direction. I may give him a trial date long 25th of November by trial by continue for 1 week.
0: I'm Dr. Ben Lomai, talk na by you me hare more long this long tomorrow. all people long middle fly district low western province long Papua New Guinea ask him long one plug government investigation or walk pine him. He must come up long all peace he walk along die long peles long all. Raymond Locker, Emmy one plug community leader na 7 man long middle fly. Na Emmy been kiss him all report he come long all people na Emmy go ahead long pine him out how this plug heavy come up. Emmy suit him talk also in one plug oil palm company blong Indonesia where he walk along head long this plug water system blong all. He stop back side long this plug have blong all people blong him. Hilda Wayne, he ask him, Mr. Loka, long talk more long this plug.
2: Reynard Loka, me blong plus Manda long middle fly, western province. I just graduated from International Training Institute, bodily HR. Me making HR long kissing diploma. And at the same now me making private consultations here at home with my people.
3: What kind of heavy come up side blow fish lol wara blow middle fly?
2: Okay, this lol fish here. Because of the mud disposal inside long main river system, na the deep hub, emi muddy pull up, na the water became shallow. So time heat go down now, emi kisi mol get of all fish underneath long wara.
3: This play have come up long one map straight long middle fly.
2: Emi come up long lagoon blow me play it long here, long Kai Lagoon. Kai Lagoon. It's about 10 kilometers away from our village. It's inland into Indonesia. It's Lawara. I'm going side along Indonesia side. Now upside them PNG.
3: Now all talk of some this Lamado malo ground. I'm come up low one map straight. One cost of this blah.
2: Okay, the cost of it is before I'm play no say experience in this la. But because of there's a project out there in Indonesia, and it's a oil palm project. So this oil palm project, I'm come covering traditional ground blomipla. The traditional land mass was covered. I'm only kissing. Now only putting oil palm, oil planting, oil palm long him. So every time when rain falls, the thick mud and all these chemicals and around come inside long river system blomipla. So it started forming that mud and all this. Now, I'm covering all the river, all creeks, yeah? That's how mud was formed.
3: One play investigation or work pioneer, me come up on this law, or you play look to solve make him conclusion or assessment, do you play it?
2: No, got one play investigation, you go along this law. Me at you go, time all place line come report now, me at you walk about to go now. That's how me look him all say, oh, no. Me go looky one time how na I blow in me come up in this la report.
3: I'm serious issue yeah. Na must pla all populations our depend on this la water system long kisim kai kaina.
2: That's right. Nearly all of place blow me pla long here. Manda na all sample neighboring communities too also come inside long this la hub. Also star one time you blow me plus I depend long this la water.
3: You got one plus estimated number blow populations that depend on this water system blue plus.
2: We are about 1,000 plus here. 1,000 plus population here depend on this water.
3: Now, apart from Totoklo media, you kissing go provincial government or any authorities lo this la?
2: Yes, there were some team who came here. Team from Octedi now only interviewing me. Only interviewing me now, me give him report. Na sampla mi salim all LLGs, LLG manager blomipla, Mr. Noel Kayun, mi report golong him, na mi give him come also. One time PA blomipla.
3: Get sampla narplo tok you like make him?
2: Okay, lo side blo narplo tok mi like make him long him, especially the, you've been asking me long side blo chemical disposals and mud. He come all same long project. That's the main effect me looking. Lo side lo Indonesia, and he come same. First time me pla looking kind of drought or something come up. We never experience those deaths of fish. Now when we come up, me look him or say me like him, sampler, I leave him all tea.

0: or national government must come, go inside long Indonesia or even with some of us here. Mipla gona, we have to, mipla must kisim disla report, forwarding disla report na Indonesian government must do something about it. Because lo side blo project blo em tasol em baharap im environment blo mipla na disla effect blo die blo fisi come up. Even side blo sak-sak too, and mipla our staple food is sago. Now sak-sak, one eme a long way, and mipla ipaini mahad. That's why I said national government has to do something about this, and at least he must consider the issue right now mipla facing long em. Em ligli tok-tok blo mi also.
1: Em Raymond Loka, em wampla community leader na save man long middle fly I tok-tok one time Hilda Wayne. 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
2: 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It's all raining through, and rain tasol. Okay, me come back lo Gorokalo September. Me start lo September, na migo lo Lake Kutubu, em lo Southern Islands province, where LNG gas em start long in. Me all kissing me, na migo start one the mall, one the Santos Foundation, na 6 month em dry season. Warab lo no gap, even me go line mo lo honeybee, na me looking flowering em no come all right. Mipla toko, mipla mas lug inland, go 1,100 meters above sea level, hoping that dry season by minunap affecting the slahapi and which ideal area blo lookout in B. So me tok sites, especially altitude above sea level. So mipla lug go lo the slahap. Now currently, Mr. Lo Goroka, na Goroka I'm lily green. Mr. Lohap ni harim ice punan lo wabek, big la ice, thick layer blo ice. And then some months ago finish and been come up lo Gembok M area where Mr. Gohan in the training giving box lo na Gembok B work lo come right because lo climatic na environment lo happy and conducive lo B. But then prices and go na ice pun down and give him heavy na me blah looking what some climate change am real.
3: So, because all honeybee is like in flower, so this la dry season, yeah. Emi make him all flower in no come up good or one em story?
2: Yes, story blow flower side and flower dry season em come up flowering pattern blow all and disturb him. Flower is a come up for a certain time here and now all this flower only no come up. Na the wine when bless action flower long and all dry yet is that the leaf blow only no green and October. One and book green come up but plenty blow and stuff. Also, I'm dry and I'm start, so hope lo, all the way back come again. But the climate change make him na flower, I mean, no, come good. Na too, me place I get some honey come in the month of October, and start October, me plan no got honey come. So look, also remember honey come in November, oh, but no got flower too now, so question start. When big cloud heavy, big cloud challenge lo flower. You know, come up.
3: You na old farmer is have been looking this like kind worry before all semone.
2: Yes, before me blah been facing law 2017 and been come up na you go down law 2007 11 months blow dry season and you think she been blah bagra through. So me blah look out in Biblo me blah task for locona na all plant where bees like sim logan. Kaikai tu no come flower tu no come so kaikai only no kisim na mi bless have sugar feed.
3: You mean him one name?
2: Mi bless have buy sugar lo store and then mi bless have tanning water na put him lol because time mi bless no give him sugar feed lol and mo get a bib lo yumi ba all day. So by yumi no got mobile lo by yumi making business lo yumi so yumi so I make his sugar feed. Now lo this last season too no got flowers so sugar feed em lo buying but sugar too price blogging em go on top na plenty farmer or lose.

0: in B Vlol 2, plant in B Vlol 2, die. So I'm on blood challenge, lol farmer, I'm come up here, I'm sugar feed them, go hard, or get a lol now, or buy him now, to buy him blow by him kakelo family, or buy him blow by him kakelo sugar, or the slakai now, to okay, or lose him, the planty people all die in a 1-1 and all stuff.
1: Na time you talk one time all be farmers, now only ask him you, Lord, the slakai heavy, yeah, you said talk him all long one name.
0: Time heavy come up also, and me talk him all. Yubla mas kisim biblo yubla go put him lo place where I'm call again. No can expose him biblo try the sun. Put him lo place I'm call na M1. Number two, I'm talk yubla gi sugar feed lo all biblo yubla lo all by help him all by survive. But yum sab masave also lo give sugar feed as all. I mean, all right. Yubla mas give him pollen feed too because he no got pollen, he no got sugar. Nectar sauce, which I'm containing pollen and also meat blol, protein blol, na sugar and all energy kaya carbohydrate. So, nisa tokimol lo making this la. But pollen ino come too, so all ino ximplanti pollen, na then I'm come up all struggle lo be by survive.
2: And Papua New Guinea honeybee man Kelly inaya na emi bin story one time Caroline Triman. Na I'm to eat in sim display ABC Radio Australia one talk program long tete. Mi sam seke talk maki mi pla orgeta, mi talk. Bye bye now.
3: ABC News, I'm Eliza Getzy. Australian man Simon Carman has agreed to plead guilty to the charge of concealing a corpse in the Thai murder case involving teenager Tuntanok Donhomla, but he says she was responsible for her own death. Her family is seeking damages in a separate civil case against the 45-year-old, as Karishma Vyas reports.
4: When I spoke to them briefly just now, they said they felt anger that Mr. Carman had not admitted guilt despite the evidence against him, but they want the legal process to be carried out in a fair manner. They have also separately filed a civil lawsuit seeking compensation of around $70,000, and that compensation will only be granted if Mr. Carman is found guilty of the charges that he is accused of.
3: The imam of a Melbourne mosque has strongly rejected alleged links to the suspected hijacker of the Fly Dubai flight last month. Here's Georgia Lenton-Williams.
5: The leader of the My Centre Mosque in Broadmeadows, Samir Motadi, has issued a statement strongly rejecting any connection to Hamam al-Hamami. Mr. al-Hamami allegedly attacked his co-pilot last month in an attempt to crash a passenger plane into an airport in Israel. The United Arab Emirates Attorney General last week said that the 29-year-old, who said he acted alone, was radicalised while studying in Melbourne in 2017. The statement said he met people connected with the My Centre Mosque, but did not further explain the alleged link. Mr. Motadi says he has never met Mr. al-Hamami and there is no record of him attending the mosque's youth centre.
3: Foreign Minister Penny Wong says the Palestinian Authority's decision to postpone general elections is deeply disappointing. After Australia's recognition of Palestinian statehood at the United Nations, the government and international community have strongly advocated for elections in Palestine, which haven't been held since 2006. Penny Wong says continuing to delay elections undermines the prospect of a two-state solution. The coalition says the delay proves the government's recognition of Palestinian statehood was premature. The president of tech giant Microsoft says artificial intelligence needs greater regulation to ensure it benefits humanity. Brad Smith has advocated for global safety rules to be put in place, including a legal obligation to tell a victim if their system is breached by a rogue AI agent. Mr. Smith has told the BBC AI is currently less regulated than milk or washing machines.
6: Every carton of milk that you see in the grocery store is subject to safety rules and inspection. Or think about the airplanes we get on. We know how to do this for other products. We should build on that knowledge and start to think about how to apply it.
3: And a major cyber attack in France has caused fridges to break down in several national supermarkets. The hacks have led to the destruction of stocks of fresh and frozen food across the nation. Hackers have reportedly managed to remotely trigger forced defrosting by targeting control systems of the company that operates the fridge software. Back home, the West Australian government is taking the next step in its plan to merge three of the state's public universities, despite strong opposition. Caris Harper has more.
7: The government's business case will examine the costs and benefits of the potential merger, which would see the University of WA, Curtin and Murdoch University become one mega education provider. Tertiary Education Minister Tony Booty says the move would create growth and opportunities for West Australians and attract more research funding to the state. The proposed institution would take in more than 120,000 students, but concerns have been raised about a loss of choice. Curtin University Vice-Chancellor Harlene Hayne has strongly opposed the move, telling 102.5 ABC Perth the government should focus on bigger issues instead of trying to fix problems that don't exist. The business case is expected to be finalised in 2027 before the government makes its final decision.
3: And former New South Wales Premier Mike Baird has paid tribute to his father Bruce Baird, who passed suddenly earlier this month. Mourners have gathered at St Andrew's Cathedral in Sydney for a funeral today. Mike Baird reflected on his father, the former Liberal MP's courage, recounting his advocacy for refugees after seeing the desperation in detention centres.
8: And he came back to us, sat his family down and said, "I've seen something I cannot believe and I'm going to take action and it's going to be difficult. It's going to be hard and people are going to come against me, and I just want you to know. I'll never forget how drained he looked."
3: This is ABC.
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0: Yes, well, hello, and how are you? Philip Clark with you on ABC Radio. This is Nightlife on the local radio network right around the country. Wherever you are, you should be getting us loud and clear. We're right through the Pacific with Radio Australia and right around the world with the World Wide Web. As you know, third hour of the program, 6 past midnight Eastern, Queensland at 6 past 11 daylight saving time, Western Australia 6 past 9. It's 24 to midnight in South Australia, and it's 24 to 11 in the Northern Territory. Excellent to be with you. No problems in reception except for after 1 a.m. in Devonport for a few hours. But the rest of the country should be getting us live, loud and clear on broadcast on digital on your TV, Channel 25, or stream us off the website abc.net.au/nightlife or get us on the ABC Listen app as well. All right, my Nighty Challenge coming up, and then after that, in the last hour of the program, issues of the day, bit of this debate about free speech has thrown up some interesting arguments. I had a text about this earlier. Just how far are we prepared to go with free speech anyway? We were just talking about this live-streamed execution. I mean, really? Is it an offence against free speech to say that this sort of thing should not be shown? We'll talk about that. We'll talk about health, private health insurance as well. You might have some things you'd like to talk about. All that before another chapter in American Insights with Bill Wyman a bit later on as well. But in the meantime, if you're all set and ready, you know what, so am I.
1: The Mighty Challenge.
0: 25 questions, 5 categories. Our categories tonight are category number 1, down for the count. Category number 2, interesting words. Category number 3, the French Connection. And category number 4, sugar and spice. Category number 5, pie in the sky. All right, down for the count, interesting words, the French Connection, sugar and spice, pie in the sky. Anne from Caulfield's going to kick us off tonight. Hello, Anne.
2: Hi. How are you going?
0: Pretty good. Yeah, not bad. What do you like here, Anne?
2: Let's try interesting words.
0: Interesting words. Question number 1. Bardolatry. Bardolatry is an excessive love for which writer?
2: Oh, originally I was thinking Bridget Bardot, but Shakespeare.
0: What's your answer?
2: Shakespeare.
0: Correct.
2: Shakespeare.
0: Correct, yes.
2: Sorry, I was making it more complicated than it was.
0: Bardolatry. Bardolatry is an excessive love for the bard, i.e. William Shakespeare. Very good. Question 1. Off the mark. Question number 2. Interesting words. Staying here.
2: I'll stay there. Yep. Thank you.
0: What sort of drink would usually be served in a demi-tasse?
2: A small cup of coffee.
0: Correct. Yeah. Well, what sort of drink? It'd be a coffee.
2: Espresso coffee type thing.
0: Coffee. In a demi-tasse. Yeah, very good. Anne, question number 3.
2: Yes, please.
0: Interesting words. A Tellurian is an inhabitant of which planet?
2: Okie dokie.
0: If you're a Tellurian, where are you from?
2: I think I probably know a few Tellurians, but I don't know where they're from. I'm trying to think. I don't think it's a real planet, but I can't think of what, you know, because Mr. Spock was a Vulcan, and I can't think what planet the other people were from. I will just say... for Vulcan, but I know I'm wrong. Good night.
0: Good night, Anne.
2: See you later.
0: See you, bye. I love it when Anne gets into the death spiral. Question number three. She's a good player, but knows when she's looked behind her and sees smoke coming out of the tail and thinks, I'm done for. Down we go. Fitzy from Coogee is next up. Hi, Fitzy.
3: Hey, g'day. How you going, Phil?
0: Not bad. Yeah, not bad. Question number three. When interesting words, a Tellurian is an inhabitant of which planet?
3: I don't know. I'll guess Telluria.
0: Good guess, but not correct.
3: Is it? Okay. No, thanks, Phil.
0: Not correct. Thanks, mate. Bye-bye. Yes. Well, it sounds as though it should be right, doesn't it? Nick from Warwick. Hello, Nick. Hi, Nick.
4: Hello, Philip. How are you?
0: All right. Thank you. Yes. Question three. Interesting words. A Tellurian is an inhabitant of which planet?
4: Is it Earth?
0: You can't ask me questions.
4: Oh, can I go with planet Earth?
0: Correct. Yes, it is.
4: Yes.
0: A Tellurian is an inhabitant of planet Earth. It's from the Latin. Which gives us the planet Earth. I think the Latin Tellus, meaning Earth, I think, which gives us a Tellurian as an inhabitant of planet Earth. Question number four. We're in interesting words, Nick, but you can move.
4: Do you mind repeating the categories?
0: Yeah, please. Category number one, down for the count. Category two, interesting words. Category three, the French Connection. Category four, sugar and spice. Category five, pie in the sky.
4: Let's go with pie in the sky.
0: Pie in the sky. Question number four. According to legend, which English ruler banned the eating of pies in 1644?
4: Geez, Henry VIII?
0: Not Henry VIII, mate. No.
4: Oh,
0: sorry, Nick. Thank you. Thank you. Bye-bye. Not Henry VIII. Dave from Mount Cola. Hi, Dave.
5: Yeah, good.
0: How you doing?
5: Okay.

0: Which English ruler banned the eating of pies in 1644?
1: I have no idea.
0: Mm-hmm.
1: But I will say Queen Elizabeth.
0: Not Queen Eliz. No. Sorry, what? Mario. Thanks, mate. See ya. Bye. No, that's not correct. Justin in Frankston. Hello, Justin.
2: G'day, Phil. Did you catch up on the Bathurst 1000?
0: No, I didn't, but I heard what happened. I mean, someone said, I spoke to a friend of mine who went, and he said it was all Donald Trump's fault. He said because of the fuel shortage.
2: because one of the shares ran out of fuel on the very last lap.
0: On the last lap, ran out of gas.
2: Yeah, and it was my favourite driver too.
0: Yes, no, it was. I mean, it wasn't funny. It wasn't funny for them, but I mean, he said no.
2: And the other would be the
0: Pasquale, said, I think, wasn't it?
2: Yeah, the pit crew said, don't pit, we've got enough fuel. Nah, I don't think so, mate.
0: How do they know anyway? I suppose, well, they've got instruments. Well, I said they've it's all back on their computer screens, is it? Well,
2: yeah.
0: And yeah, good call. Exactly. Good call, not.
2: Yeah. Go to two, now I'm not racing at Bathurst.
0: Jason from Port Douglas says, given his girth, I doubt Henry VIII would have banned the eating of pies. Good point.
2: Good one.
0: All right, question four, pie in the sky. According to legend, which English ruler banned the eating of pies in 1644?
2: I'm going to say King Edward.
0: Not King Edward, no. Thanks, Justin. So. See ya. Bye-bye. No, not King Edward. Amanda from Victor Harbour, no, that's not correct either. Gary says it was good for Ford fans, Phil. one 1-300-800-222. Now, who's next up here? Bob from Greenacre. Hello, Bob.
3: G'day, Phil.
0: How you doing?
3: One of the misconceptions about Henry VIII was he was one of the greatest jousters in Europe, and he was a fit man for most of his life, but he developed an injury that got infected, and it fattened him up. And he was basically a sportsman, sort of.
0: Yeah, no, I think that's right, actually, wasn't it? He was a very knowledgeable bloke, Henry VIII, too. He was very well read, and as you say, was also an extremely good sportsman.
3: Yes.
0: That's right. But he got some infection in his leg, which made him, he couldn't move so much, and then he got fat, didn't he?
3: Oh, that might have been it, the last bit, yeah.
0: Yeah. Well, that's us for this long distance, making a long distance diagnosis, Bob.
3: Yes.
0: I don't think he stinted on the pies either, quite frankly.
3: I've been called a pie eater myself occasionally.
0: Oh, well, who doesn't love a pie? Come on, Bob.
3: Dead dog's eye, of course.
0: I was having one at the footy during this season, and the bloke behind me said, "How's the rat coffin?" I said, "What? I'd never heard that."
3: What? Would have taken on behalf of the pie.
0: The rat coffin. He said, "I've heard everything else. I've heard a dog eye. I've heard, you know, a rat coffin. Fair go."
3: Haven't heard of that one. But
0: I was halfway through it too. question number four. According to legend, which English ruler banned the eating of pies in 1644?
3: I think I can see smoke escaping from my tailpipe, but I'm thinking of...
0: The Earth's coming up quickly, is it, Bob?
3: William the Third.
0: Not William the Third, no. Sorry, Bob, thank you. Bye-bye. Ray in the Bay texted me saying, I'm staying awake all night and nibbling on snacks in somnomnomnomnia. All right. Jeff in Hornsby's got the right answer. Frank from Port Lonsdale has the right answer. So does Faye. What about, where are we? Dave from Sonano. G'day, Dave.
4: G'day, Phil. How are you?
0: Pretty good.
4: That's good.
0: Question number four. We're up to pie in the sky is our category. According to legend, which English ruler banned the eating of pies in 1644?
4: Look, I'm not sure, but the fact that you're saying ruler and not monarch leads me

0: I think Oliver Cromwell.
1: Correct. Very good. Yes. Very good. I've no idea why Oliver Cromwell banned the eating of pies.
0: I don't know. That's it seems like a pretty odd thing to do.
1: I don't have
0: pies
1: a lot.
0: Are delicious.
1: I know. I mean, he's not my favourite bloke, Oliver Cromwell, really.
0: No. No. Look, I've got a lot of people that aren't my favourite, and he's definitely not.
1: He's a bit kind of, you know, he was a... Well, I mean, it's hard to say. I'm trying to think who was better. But, I mean, he was one of those blokes, you know, like he could, you know, I don't know. You wouldn't get much. He wouldn't have been much fun, would he? I don't think so.
0: No, look, you wouldn't, you know, you imagine like 6 o'clock Friday night at the pub. You wouldn't be chatting with him, would you?
1: No, he wouldn't be celebrating Poets Day, would he?
0: I haven't heard that for a long time. My old man used to always talk about Poets Day.
1: Yeah, yeah. Important part of the week.
0: Exactly.
1: Yeah. No, he's a hard-faced, thin-lipped bloke, I reckon, you know. Would it be on your knees, out with a Bible, I don't know, whatever. Question number five. We're in Pie in the Sky, but you don't have to stay there.
0: I'm going to have to get you to repeat the categories, mate.
1: That's
0: sorry.
1: Right. That's right. Down for the Count, Interesting Words, The French Connection, Sugar and Spice, Pie in the Sky.
0: Let's try Down for the Count.
1: Down for the Count. Question number five. In the British peerage, which rank is equivalent to a count?
0: Let's go, I'll say Viscount.
1: Not a Viscount. That's a well-meaning cigarette, Dave. See you, mate. Bye-bye.
0: Good on you.
1: See you later. Karen from Altona. Hello, Karen.
2: Hi, I need the Oliver Cromwell.
1: In the British peerage, which rank is equivalent to a count?
2: I don't know. Is that Duke?
1: Not a Duke. No, thank you. Not a Duke. I think a Duke's pretty, pretty important, but no. Brian from Nowra. Hello, Brian.
3: Hi, Phil.
1: Down for the Count. We're up to question number five. In the British peerage, which rank is equivalent to a count?
3: I'll say an earl.
1: Is that your answer?
3: Yeah.
1: Correct. Yes, it is. An earl is equivalent to a count. Lee from Mentone says, wouldn't you like to share a pie and a pint with Ray in the Bay, Phil? Well, I would share a pie and a pint with most people, I think, Lee. My only point about Oliver Cromwell, and Ray in the Bay would certainly be on the list, but Lee, the only point about Oliver Cromwell is that I just don't think he'd have a pint and a pie to share. That's all. He'd be that kind of bloke. Brian, question number six. We're in Down for the Count. Do you want to stay there?
3: No, I'll go The French Connection.
1: The French Connection. Which British comedian was born on the 11th of October 1957 in Holyhead in Wales?
3: Harry Secombe.
1: Not Harry Secombe, no. Sorry, not Harry Secombe, no. Simone from Ballarat. Hello, Simone.
4: Oh, Las Vegas. No, sorry, that's goodbye in German, isn't
1: that's
4: it?
1: That's goodbye, yes.
4: How are you going?
1: I'm very good.
4: Excellent.
1: What's good? Oh, we can say Guten Tag, can't we?
4: Oh, I love that. Guten Tag.
1: Mm. Guten. Do Germans say Guten Morgen?
4: Guten Morgen, yeah.
1: I suppose they do. Question number six, The French Connection. Which British comedian was born the 11th of October 1957 in Holyhead, in Wales?
4: Well, I think I'm going to bomb out. But was Harry Secombe a singer, I thought, or was he a comedian?
1: Well, you can't anyway, ask me a question, can you?
4: Oh, that's true. I'll say Jimmy Carr.
1: Jimmy who?
4: Jimmy Carr.
1: No.
4: Did you say comedian?
1: I said, which British comedian was born 11th of October 1957 in Holyhead in Wales?
4: Os Vedersen.
1: No. Alfie, see you, Simone. Bye-bye. Kevin, no, that's not correct. Alan in Cumnock, yes, that is correct. Robin, no, that's not correct. Glenn from Penrith has got the right answer. Lek in Borough. Hello, Lek.
5: Oh, good Lord.
1: Good Lord.
5: After I answer the question, can

0: I accuse you of being racist?
1: Of course you can. You can accuse me of anything. You
0: the answer.
1: Accuse me of anything, Lek.
0: Well, magpies. The pies. Anyway, I had a funny joke in my head while I was on hold and I had what I was going to say. Dawn French.
1: Which British comedian was born on the 11th of October 1957 in Holyhead in Wales? We're in a category called the French Connection. And your answer is correct.
0: Dawn yes. French.
1: Dawn French.
0: She and, you know, I hearken back to the young ones. I mean, gosh, what a question for me. I often complain, go, oh, no, these questions aren't for me. But the...
1: Yes, and then there was the then, like, there was the Vicar of Dibley.
2: So three nuns get killed in a car crash.
3: Oh, dear.
2: Yeah, and they go up to heaven.
3: Of course.
2: And Peter's at the gates and he says, I'm afraid you're going to have to answer a question before you can come in.
3: Oh.
2: Mm. So he says to the first one, don't worry, the questions are very easy. What was the name of the first woman? And she says, Eve. And he says, yeah, you're in. So he says to the second one, where did Eve live?
3: Oh,
2: and, yeah, yeah, yeah. And she says, Garden of Eden. And he says, yeah, you're in.
3: You.
2: And he says to the third one, which was the Mother Superior, I'm afraid the question's going to have to be a little bit more tricky for you.
3: Well, fair enough, because...
2: Yeah, obviously. And he says to her, what did Eve say when she first saw Adam? And the Mother Superior says, oh, that's a hard one. He says, yeah, you're in.
0: I have vicar friends, female vicar friends, who are hopefully listening tonight and will be chuckling to themselves.
1: Suitably
0: and looking
1: chuckling.
0: Like Dawn French. Why I called you racist was that there's nothing wrong with pies.
1: No.
0: Carn pies. And yeah.
1: We oh, I see. Oh, yes, yes. Carn
0: pies.
1: Yeah,
0: see, that's why
1: pies.
0: I said you. Yeah, yeah.
1: Oh,
0: sorry.
1: Well, there we go. Hey, question number 7. What do you want to do? Stay with the French Connection?
0: The other categories?
1: Interesting words down for the count. Sugar and spice. Pie in the sky.
0: Interesting words.
1: Interesting words. Question number 7. In which nonsense poem would you find the words vorpal, frabjous, and outgrabe?
0: Jabberwocky.
1: Correct. Very good.
0: Oh, good God. Okay. Good Lord. Sorry.
1: Vorpal
0: good
1: blade
0: went
1: snicker snack. What yep, frabjous okay, day, Kalukalay. Yeah.
0: It's great when you get onto the show, you're standing upright and you're not in bed trying to get sleep and stand upright and then talk to you and then just answer things spontaneously. The questions, the answers just come.
1: Look at that. Question number 8. Ray in the Bay had Jabberwocky. Good on you, Ray.
0: Oh,
1: Lorella,
0: you, Ray.
1: Annette, Adrian, Baronia. No, not Rob Brydon. No, it wasn't. Sorry, Bronia, that's wrong. Okay, Lek, question number 8. We're in interesting words. One left there. Or you
0: yes,
1: can move.
0: Please. Yes, please. Don't stay there, please.
1: If something is anguilliform, it resembles what aquatic creature?
0: I'm thinking starfish, I'm thinking all this sort of thing. Seahorse.
1: Not a seahorse.
0: Good night,
1: Lex.
0: Good night.
1: See ya, bye. Not a seahorse, no. Jacob in Perth. Hello, Jacob.
4: Hey, Phil, how you going?
1: Pretty good, yeah, pretty good. Question number 8 we're up to. Interesting words. One left here in this category. If something is anguilliform... It resembles what aquatic creature?
4: Oh, whatever I give will be a stab in the dark. So I'm going to go a whale.
1: Not a whale. Thanks, Jacob. You. See you, mate. Not a whale. No. Erin from Brem in Victoria. Hello, Erin.
5: G'day, Philip. How are you going?
1: Pretty good. Pretty good.
5: Good.
1: You've
5: just taken me away from the cricket. I've just got to press.
1: Oh, hang on. What's going on? The Aussies declared.
5: Yes, we have. We are. Oh, there's a replay. Oh. No, I missed. Sorry, Philip.
1: One for 40. We're one for. The South Africa's 1 for 41.
5: Oh, smoothie.
1: What are they chasing? They're chasing over 400, aren't they?
5: 421. It's a record.
1: Hmm.
5: Yeah. Sorry to get you away from
1: whatever there. You might say about Stephen Smith, and there is plenty to say about Stephen Smith. How his catching ability is unbelievable.
5: It's unbelievable. Actually, we were just watching this fantastic documentary that used to be on the ABC about Sandpapergate. And, you know, you can say a lot about him, but, gee, he had some talent.
1: I know.
5: And he was a hard worker as a young player.
1: Plenty to say about Stephen Smith, as I said, but I'll tell you what, he's, what, the greatest slip fieldsman in the world?
5: Oh, those horizontal catches. I can't believe you can do it with that little belly of his now.
1: I'll pass that on, Erin. That's right.
5: Yeah.
1: I know, some of those slips, they were just incredible catches. I think the Aussies are going to be all right here. We'll win this, I would think.
5: We will, but there's no one watching. There's no one in the stands.
1: I know.
5: There'd be no lines to get a pie from Cromwell or anything.
1: It's a sad thing. It was about Test cricketers. I mean, the English go and see it. And we do here in Australia, of course.
5: Well, we just looked it up.
1: But not much in India. Like in India, there's the same. They're playing these stadiums and no one's there.
5: Well, if they opened it up and didn't charge people, they would. They need to watch this Patrick Sullivan, this young boy from Torquay. He's a fantastic player. He's just been in there in the under-19 squad. They didn't do so well, but he's one to look out for sure.
1: Well, I'll tell you what, we need some young blokes in the team. It's ridiculous, this recruiting of these old, you know, blokes. I mean, no, I'm not casting shade on old blokes, Erin, for obvious reasons.
5: No, I'm married to one.
1: Yeah. They've got a few things in their favour. Not necessarily that many, but they've got a few.
5: They're all right. We keep them around.
1: Hey, question number 8, what do you want to do? Oh, no, sorry, you had to answer this question.
5: What was the question? I'm sorry, I've totally
1: interesting
5: got
1: words.
5: Off track.
1: Interesting words is the category, Erin. If something is anguilliform, it resembles what aquatic creature?
5: Well, something in my mind makes me think like snake or it's either snake, it's like a sea snake or an eel. There's some painting that I'm going to say eel, Philip.
1: Correct. It is. It's an eel. If something is anguilliform, it resembles an eel.
5: Oh, good. How much do I win?
1: You don't win a cracker. Oh, not yet. Okay. We're only up to question 9.
5: Oh, goodness me. Let's see how we go.
1: Robin had an eel. Macy from Geelong wanted a bony fish. Nope. Jane from Homebush had the right answer. Yes. Michael says, Cromwell never banned pies. It's a myth.
5: We did say when asked the
1: pie in the sky, I said, according to legend, which English ruler banned the eating of pies?
5: You've got us off on a technicality.
1: Erin, question number 9. What do you want to do? Down for the count, the French connection, pie in the sky, sugar and spice.
5: Can you spin the wheel and tell me what the easiest goes?
1: No.
5: All right. French. No, I don't. I like an interesting word. I do.
1: No,
5: like
1: we've had interesting words. No more of those. So down for the count, the French connection, pie in the sky.
5: Down for the count, sorry.
1: Down for the count.
5: I'm annoying all those other people who are waiting on the lines.
1: I didn't say that. Question number 9. The Hungarian count, Ladislaus de Almasi, is the title character of which 1992 novel by Michael Ondaatje?
5: Is this a joke? Are you kidding me, Philip? Does anybody know the answer to this?
1: You'll be surprised.
5: Yeah, I know. I'm going to have to say goodnight and
1: see you,
5: go back to me cricket. Good night.
1: Bye. Is this some kind of joke? Dave from Faulkham Bridge, come to you in a sec. George from Melville in WA. G'day, George.
6: Hi, Phil.
1: Question number 9 we're up to, down for the count. The Hungarian count, Ladislaus de Almasi, is the title character of which 1992 novel by Michael Ondaatje?
6: No idea, Phil, thanks.
1: No good. Okie doke, thank you, George. Bye-bye. Susie in Lindisfarne says, Phil, Cromwell was just a nasty pasty. dear. All righty. Question. Dave from Falconbridge. Gotcha, Dave. Hello.
7: Hey, Phil. How's it going?
1: Not bad.
7: Question. I was just interested that I'm a week older than Dawn French. And Stewie's 2 weeks, 3 weeks older.
1: Hey. You're a week older. Okay. Dawn French was born 11th of October 1957. Okay. All right. 18th of October. There we go.
7: No. Third.
1: Oh, third. Oh, week. Oh, I see what you mean. Yeah, third. Oh, last week. Oh, well.
7: Yeah, me and Stewie are the last of the pre-space age kids.
1: Oh, well, Dave, happy birthday for a week or so ago.
7: Yeah, thanks.
1: Good on you. Question number nine. We're in Down for the Count. The Hungarian Count, Ladislaw Dalmasi, is the title character of which 1992 novel by Michael Ondaatje?
7: Wouldn't have a clue. I'll just say Count Dracula.
1: Not Count Dracula. Thank you, Dave. See you later. Andy from Bateman's Bay. Hello, Andy.
8: Yeah, hello. I was sort of a query of up for the count. Yeah, countdown for the rockets and they go up. Yeah, NASA. Yeah, but anyway, no idea.
1: No,
8: thanks.
1: Good. Thanks, Andy. See you later. Anne's got the right answer. Yes, Rhino the Driller. No, that's not correct, although I'm sure someone's going to say that. Marg in Melbourne. No. Yes, that is correct. Brony from Adelaide's correct. Harry in the Bay's correct. Joanna from Wollongong. Hello, Joanna. Michaela.
9: Yes.
1: Hello.
9: Hi.
1: How you doing? Question number nine. We're in Down for the Count. The Hungarian Count Ladislaw Dalmasi is the title character of which 1992 novel by Michael Ondaatje?
9: Well, that is a very good question. first of all, I just wanted to quickly have a quick chat to you about our colleague. I'm up currently on night shift and we're long-time listeners and one of our colleagues would always turn on the midnight quiz and we'd all sit around and do the quiz together. He's only just passed away a couple of days ago, so this is in honour of him. So we are never actually called up. But
1: what was his name?
9: Paul Keating.
1: There you go, Paul.
9: Yeah, so we're thinking of you, buddy, and it won't be the same in here without you.
1: Good on you. Thank you, Michaela. What do you reckon the answer is?
9: I've got no idea.
1: That's okay. That's okay.
9: I can't help
1: but thanks for remembering him for us. Good on you.
9: Thank you.
1: Thanks, Michaela. Bye. Okay, Madeline from Bacchus Marsh. Hi, Madeline. Are you a Madeline or a Madeleine?
10: I'm a Madeleine.
1: A Madeleine.
10: Feel good to speak for the second time,
1: mm-hmm.
10: And I'm in bed.
1: That's right. Now, the only reason I was asking is because Madeleine was one of the favourite books of my young daughters when they were small, all those Madeleine books.
10: Yes, I get called so many different things. I have to say straight away, it's The English Patient.
1: Correct. Yes, the Hungarian Count Ladislaw Dalmasi is the title character of which 1992 novel by Michael Ondaatje. It's called The English Patient, was made into a very successful film.
10: Fantastic book.
1: Yeah. And great movie too, yeah.
10: Yeah, a better book than I've always liked the books better than the movie. But I'm in bed with a cold. What else would you be in bed with?
1: Yeah.
10: And I heard the lady say, "Nobody's going to know this." And I had to ring.
1: That's a very, very triggering thing to say on the Mighty Challenge, I can tell you.
10: It certainly is.
1: Question 10. We're in Down for the Count. Or you can move to The French Connection, Pie in the Sky, Sugar and Spice.
10: I'll go Pie in the Sky. Why not?
1: Back to Pie in the Sky and Oliver Cromwell and his rather dubious claim that he banned pies. All right, question number 10, Pie in the Sky. Which singer released a cover of American Pie in March 2000?
10: Oh, gosh, I remember the original.

0: Well, I don't know. It was a bit of a, I was going to say pee take, but I mustn't say that. No idea. No, I can't.
1: No,
0: I can't remember, Phil.
1: That's all right.
0: Thanks.
1: Thanks. Bye. All right. Harry in the Bay, correct. Joanna from Newcastle. Hi, Jo.
2: Hi.
1: Question number 10. Pie in the Sky. Which singer released a cover of American Pie in March 2000?
2: I think it was Madonna.
1: It was Madonna. Yes, it was.

0: Kind of a weird choice, I thought. I mean, for Madonna, really? That ain't your kind of song, Madonna. Come on.
1: No, exactly.
0: Question number 11. We're in Pie in the Sky. You can stay there or move anywhere else. Sugar and Spice, Down for the Count, The French Connection.
1: French Connection.
0: The French Connection.
1: Yeah.
0: Question number 11. Mm-hmm. Question number 11, The French Connection. What breed of dog is depicted in Edgar Degas' 1861 painting, A l'écurie, cheval et chien? The French Connection.
1: I don't know, because I'm more familiar with the ballet dancers, these paintings. It could be anything.
0: That ain't necessarily so.
1: Well, a French bulldog?
0: Correct. Where'd that come from? Come.
1: Well, I thought French. I mean, it's late. It's late. It's after midnight. Your brain doesn't work properly after midnight.
0: French bulldog is correct. Yeah. We're in a category called the French Connection.
1: Suddenly occurred to me, yeah.
0: Yes, Diana from Woodnelly had French poodle. Oh, yeah. But Jane from Mudgee had the French bulldog. Good. So Jane from Mount Gambier. Oh, no, Jane had the French poodle. Okay. All righty, question number 12. We're in the French Connection.
1: Oh, I'll try another one of those, thanks.
0: French Pass, also known as Te Aumiti, is a narrow and treacherous stretch of water off the coast of which country?
1: I don't know. Tahiti?
0: Tahiti is not correct. Sorry, yes. Joe. Thanks. Bye-bye. Thank you. Jim from Avoca. There's lines free if you want to grab one. 1-300-800-222. 1-300-800-222. Jim from Avoca. G'day, Jim.
2: How are you?
0: Not bad. We're in a category called the French Connection. French Pass, also known as Te Aumiti, is a narrow and treacherous stretch of water off the coast of which country?
2: Oh, I jumped out of my skin for the English patient with great confidence. That's ages ago. My mind's been blown clean. What about New Zealand?
0: Correct.
2: Wow.
0: There we go. Correct, yes. Te Aumiti, I suppose, was the clue here, yes. French Pass, also known as Te Aumiti, is off the coast of New Zealand. Very good. Question number 13. We're in the French Connection, if you like. Or we could move to Down for the Count, Sugar and Spice, or Pie in the Sky.
2: Hey, let's stay with the French Connection.
0: The French Connection. Which 1995 romantic comedy stars Meg Ryan and Kevin Klein?
2: Oh, good Lord. That's so Hollywood-y. Hey, I wouldn't know, but I'm grateful I got a question right. Hey,
0: Pace
2: them on in Ballarat. Woohoo!
0: Good on you, Jim. See ya.
2: Thank you.
0: Bye bye. Yeah, no, getting you're right. You're quite right with that. Glenn from Penrith says, by the way, unsuitably on par with Madonna and American Pie was Kate Bush and Rocket Man. Did Kate Bush record a version of Rocket Man? Oh yeah, no, you're quite right, Glenn. That's wrong too. Jane from Mudgee, no, had French Polynesia. No, we wanted New Zealand. Dave in Perth, speaking of Dave's. Hi, Dave.
3: How's things, Phil?
0: Pretty good. Question 13. Which 1995 romantic comedy stars Meg Ryan and Kevin Klein?
3: Oh.
0: We're in a category called The French Connection.
3: Yeah, I can see the characters, but I just can't think of the title. So, sorry, mate.
0: That's okay. See you, Dave. Thanks anyway. Goran from Wollongong. Hi, Goran.
4: Hi, Phil.
0: 1995 romantic comedy stars Meg Ryan and Kevin Klein. We're in a category called The French Connection.
4: Well, I used to work in a video shop, so it's called French Kiss.
0: Correct.
4: You always walk past that in the comedy section. Uh-huh. And it's like one of those movies where it gets borrowed but always gets stolen, and we have to get like a new copy every time for it. Yeah.
0: What, French Kiss?
4: Yeah, everyone kept on getting stealing and stuff.
0: Back in the days of the video store.
4: Oh yeah.
0: Gee, how long do you reckon they lasted for, video stores? 15 years, was it, maybe?
4: Well, I started working at my video shop until I was 11.
0: What was yours? Were you always that chain, Blockbuster or one of those? Or
4: Video Easy.
0: Video Easy, that was one of the big chains, wasn't it? Yeah.
4: Yeah. So I started back in 97, and I think I finished around about 2015, 2016, I think.
0: Okay. Nearly 20 years, I suppose. 18 years, yeah. That's probably about right. I wonder what happened to all that. What do you reckon happened to all those videos, Corin?
4: Well, I've gone to the Salvos and those op shops and stuff, and I've actually picked up a DVD that actually was from my old shop.
0: Oh, how about that?
4: Yeah.
0: Have you still got a video player that plays them?
4: I actually do still have a video machine. It's not hooked up, but it still works.
0: Still works. Okay.
4: Yeah.
0: I think I have got one. I think it's in the bottom of the cupboard. I have got one. I've just never, I didn't, actually, I suppose I could. I don't know why I'd hook it up, Corin, because what? Anything you get, pretty much anything. Oh, no, not necessarily, actually. No, there were.
4: Well, I've still got this one DVD this one video I still got that's probably not on any streaming services or actual DVD. Yeah.
0: Yeah, there are movies, that's right, that are not available. That's true, except on some formats. Okay, question 14. We're in the French Connection.
4: Yep.
0: But one left there. Otherwise, you can move to Down for the Count, Sugar and Spice, Pie in the Sky.
4: I would do the last French one. I'll go with that.
0: The French Connection. Papeete is the capital of which Pacific territory?
4: Mururoa Atoll?
0: Not Mururoa Atoll. No.
4: Oh, okay.
0: Sorry, Goran. Bye-bye. No. Lines free. Grab one. 1-300-800-222. Amy says, I went to Video Easy every Saturday night after dropping my nan off at her home. I really miss the tradition of carefully choosing a few movies for the weekend because that's all I could watch. Oh, no. Look, Amy, that was a thing I used to do too. Back with my beloved when we were first getting together, I remember we would go to the video store and scarp down the aisles, get this. I remember I got very cross with her once because we brought some stuff home, stuck it in the machine. Second later after, she said, I've seen this. I said, what? I felt very superior until it happened to me. Stuck it in, thought, hang on, I've seen this. I know, but the selection was, is it as maddening as trying to select something to stream these days? Probably. It seemed more fun at the time. 1-300-800-222. Come on, someone help me here. Question 14, the French Connection. Papeete is the capital of which Pacific territory? All right? I need an answer. 1-300-800-222. Papeete is the capital of what? Alan and Cumbock, that's not correct. Jane and Mudgee, correct. Joe from Melton, no. Ruby in Melbourne has got the right answer. Yep. Anybody else? Richard in Hobart, hello.
5: Good evening, sir.
0: Straight through.
5: Straight through, fantastic. And look, I cannot tell you how fabulous my memories back in the day was after going to the RSL on maybe a Friday or a Saturday night and wandering around the local video store after having a cigarette and just wandering, and you'd run into people. You'd go,
0: totally. You'd always run into people.
5: It was a social thing. It was I don't do any streaming or anything like that at all. And it's, oh my God, they were I thought fabulous days, but they're gone. They're gone.
0: I was in one. I remember, and my girlfriend said, "We've got to leave." I said, "Why?" She said, he's over there, the ex.
5: Exactly. It was a social event. Like in the latter days when they built themselves up into, well, they were bloody libraries. Like the very early days, there was a place called Night Owl down the road from us. It was this pokey little place that was open till 3 a.m. in the morning, and you would grab your pizza and then slip into the Night Owl video store. That was videos before DVDs. And it was just a little bit of a different experience. And then the latter days with the big video stores, I so miss them. I'm a bit reminiscing. I know.
0: I agree with you, Richard. Now, what do you want to do here? Now, you've got to answer this question. Papeete is the capital of which Pacific territory?
5: Vanuatu.
0: Not Vanuatu. See you, Richard. Bye-bye. Oh, I thought you were going to help me. Graham from Barrel. G'day, Graham.
6: G'day, Bill. I know this one. I've just been there on holidays.
0: Oh, yeah. Papeete is the capital of?
6: French Polynesia.
0: Correct. French Polynesia. Yeah.
6: Yeah. I had a fantastic holiday there.
0: Good holiday? Good place?
6: Yeah. And they'll be listening into this all the time, so I hope my cousin and his wife are listening in, because they went with us, and their daughter is the Australian High Commissioner.
0: Oh.
6: Because she speaks fluent French, and she's only in her 30s, but she's going really well, so we got to stay.
0: Oh, that's great. Got to stay with the High Commissioner.
6: Yeah, and we did a boating trip. The coral reefs out of there are just fantastic. You get the opportunity. It's not a cheap place to go, but it's a fantastic place. Very hilly, but it's a great spot.
0: Ange from Austral in WA says, oh, no, that's Tahiti. Tahiti was the setting of the film, South Pacific. But Tahiti is not the right answer. Now, Graham, we're up to question 15. We're down. We've got a choice of down for the count, sugar and spice, pie in the sky.
6: Look, I'll be just happy to get one. But I'll take pie in the sky.
0: In the sky. Question number 15. In which musical would you hear the song "The Worst Pies in London"?
6: Worst pies in London. Which musical?
0: Which musical would you hear the song "The Worst Pies in London"?
6: Yeah, I should know this. I've been in a few musicals, but I don't know this one, so I'll leave it for someone else.
0: All right, Graham. Thank you, mate. We'll move on. Mick from Marrickville. G'day, Mick.
7: How about Phil?
0: Which musical would you hear the song "The Worst Pies in London"?
7: I've got a stab at it, but Phil, I just wanted to pass on that. A friend of the Nightlife family, if you don't know, Sid from Broken Hill.
0: Yeah.
7: Has passed.
0: Oh, no.
7: Yeah. I've just come back from Broken Hill.
0: Yeah.
7: And I always wanted to meet him, because I've got a fridge magnet too.
0: Yeah.
7: And Sid has, but anyway, he's... I always
0: This was recently, was it, Mick?
7: Yeah, in the last. I've come back 3 days ago, and my brother rang me tonight and told me the message tonight.
0: Oh, yeah, I know Sid well. I mean, Sid and I have spoken a lot over the last 10 years, yeah.
7: Exactly, yeah, I've heard.

0: many times. All right.
1: Oh, well, thanks for passing that on, Mick. Thanks for passing that on, yeah.
0: Sadly, but, yeah. I'm going to go Oliver, Phil.
1: Not Oliver, Mick, but thanks anyway, mate.
0: All right.
1: Appreciate it. Thank you for passing that information on. Yeah, good old Sid. Sid from Broken Hill. Everyone knows Sid from Broken Hill. Oh, sorry to hear that. Really, condolences to anybody who, well, all his family and anybody, friends of his listening too. Marty from Narracourt. G'day, Marty.
2: G'day, how are you?
1: Pretty good. Which musical would you hear the song The Worst Pies in London?
2: I think you're looking for Sweeney Todd.
1: Correct. Right? Yes, it was Sweeney Todd.
3: So is you, Benjamin Parker.
4: Where is Lucy? Where is my wife?
3: She poisons herself. Arsenic from the apothecary around the corner. Tried to stop her, but she wouldn't listen to me.
4: 15 years. Sweating and living hell on a false charge. 15 years dreaming I might come home to a wife and child.
3: Well, I can't say the years have been particularly kind to you, Mr. Parker.
4: No. Not Parker. That man is dead. It's Todd now. Sweeney Todd. And he will have his revenge.
1: Yes, he will. Question 16. We're in Pie in the Sky. Marty, you can stay there if you like.
2: Okay, no problem.
1: Which semi-edible plant is known as the pie plant?
2: No, sorry.
1: No good? Oh, you don't? No good. All right, 1-300-800-222 is the number. RIP Sid, says Karen from Mullumbimby. Yeah, no, exactly. Phil, there's a VHS store in Eagle Rock, California. It's got 35,000 VHS tapes still open today. It's called Vidiot's, located east of Los Angeles near Pasadena. This is from David in Salisbury, Maryland, USA. Good on you. Thank you, Dave. Well, I suppose there must be a market for it, sort of. I don't know. I mean, I haven't seen one alive and well in Australia ever in the last 5 years. Gary. G'day, Gary.
5: Hello. Gary in Oakley. Yeah, how are you?
1: Yeah. Good, no, good. We're in Pie in the Sky. Which semi-edible plant is known as the pie plant?
5: I reckon it's rhubarb.
1: It is. It's rhubarb.
5: My mum used to make rhubarb pies.
1: They're oh, delicious, nice. Yeah. Well, it's semi-edible because you can eat the stalks but not the leaves.
5: Correct. And you had to, yeah, you had to blanch it and all that sort of stuff.
1: Yeah. Yeah, Chris the Nightwatch says, Pav being a Broken Hill person, I think I knew Sid. No, yeah, well, that's true. I'm not Pav. question 17, where we've got one left in Pie in the Sky, if you like.
5: What are the other categories, please?
1: Sugar and spice, down for the count.
5: I'll go for pie. What's it?
1: Last one in Pie in the Sky.
5: Yep.
1: Question 17. Which iconic brand of Australian meat pie was created in 1947 by baker Leslie Thompson McClure?
5: Would that be 4 and 20?
1: Correct. It would be. Yes. The 4 and 20 pie. A very famous brand of Australian meat pie. Or rat coffin, as my... Oh, 4 and 20 will hate that, won't they? They'll complain now. They'll complain. Our decent product was...
5: I grew up in Adelaide. We used to have Badenoch's pies.
1: Badenoch's pies, oh, yeah. Victorians would know Herbert. Victorians would know Herbert Adams pies as well.
5: That's right, yep.
1: I think New South Wales would know the Villies pie.
5: Oh, Billy's pie is very nice.
1: Yeah. I think of the iconic pie of South Australia. I actually can't think of one. What's the worst?
5: Oh,
1: what's the big
5: floater? Oh, horrible.
1: Yeah. I never went for. I mean, I know I didn't eat the pie floater as much. What's the best? What's the best WA pie? I wonder. What's the brand?
5: I don't know.
1: Someone's going to tell me. All righty, we've got question 18. We've got two. We've got down for the count and sugar and spice.
5: I'll try sugar and spice, please.
1: Sugar and spice. Celebrating the end of the sugarcane harvesting season.
5: Yep.
1: Kadoomint Day is a public holiday in which Caribbean country?

0: Jamaica?
1: Not Jamaica.
0: All right. No. There you go. Thanks.
1: Bye-bye. But it's got rid of one, hasn't it? It's not Jamaica. Briefly, Stephen from Stanhope Gardens. G'day, Stephen.
2: Oh, hi, Phil. How are you?
1: Not bad. Celebrating the end of the sugarcane harvesting season, Kadoomint Day, is a public holiday in which Caribbean country?
2: Haiti?
1: Not Haiti. No, sorry. Not Haiti. All right, we're up to question number 18, sugar and spice. We'll take an answer on that and the others straight after the latest news.
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4: ABC News, I'm Eliza Getzy. Flights across Saudi Arabia are again being heavily disrupted as Houthi fighters have continued to fire missiles towards the country from Yemen after three deadly attacks in the past few days. Here's the BBC's Yolande Nell.
5: No details have been given of where or what's being targeted in the latest drone and cruise missile attacks on Saudi Arabia, but the Saudi-led coalition said that air defences were dealing with the threat. In Yemen, Houthi fighters have tightened their siege of the city of Taiz, which is held by the internationally recognised government. Reports say fighting has killed more than 60 people in the past day, and there are warnings of a worsening humanitarian crisis in the city.
4: And the Australian Embassy in the Saudi capital Riyadh has issued a new shelter-in-place order calling for people to stay indoors, follow the advice of local authorities and avoid unnecessary travel. Australian man Simon Carman, who's accused of murdering a teenager in Thailand, has told a court in Pattaya the 17-year-old girl was responsible for her own death. Karishma Vyas reports.
6: It was an opportunity for the presiding judges to really clarify what his plea is to the four charges, very serious charges that he faces, and they include murder as well as taking a minor for indecent purposes. Mr. Carman has agreed to plead guilty to one of those charges, and that is concealing a corpse. There is CCTV footage that is publicly available that shows Mr. Carman dragging a suitcase out of his condominium in Pattaya back in June. But he adamantly maintains his innocence on the other charges that he faces.
4: The US Justice Department says authorities have conducted a raid on the home of Democratic Congresswoman Ilhan Omar as part of an ongoing investigation. US media is reporting the raid follows investigations into the Somali-born Democratic representative's immigration paperwork, but that has not been officially confirmed. Ms. Omar has not commented. She has been a frequent target of political insults from the US president, who has cast the Somali-American community as a threat. Back home, Labor MP Andrew Leigh is set to warn in a speech tomorrow, Tuesday that is, that artificial intelligence could lead to greater income inequality as a Senate committee prepares to deliver findings on AI. John O'Wakeley has more.
7: In an excerpt of his speech to the JP Morgan AI conference, the Assistant Minister for Productivity, Competition, Charities and Treasury warns AI companies could become toll collectors for the rest of the economy. In the speech, Mr. Leigh says while wage gaps could shrink, overall income inequality could rise. Meanwhile, the Joint Select Committee on Artificial Intelligence will this week table their interim findings to the government on AI guardrails. Chair and Labor MP Joe Briskie and Deputy Chair and Liberal Senator John O'Donoghue announced on Monday they had come to an agreement on the direction the country should take with AI.
4: The head of RSL Australia says the government is making some movement on its contentious plans to sell dozens of defence sites across the country. The federal government is pushing ahead with plans to sell more than 60 defence sites, which it says would raise nearly $2 billion. The list includes historic sites like Victoria Barracks in Sydney, Melbourne and Brisbane. RSL Australia President Peter Tinley says they've been working with the government and expect some concessions.
8: On this particular matter, we are in some disagreement with the government. But also, the government's been listening. They understand in places such as Tasmania what would be left if they went ahead with the list as published. We're getting some movement.
4: A man who pleaded guilty to stabbing his former partner in the New South Wales Central West is intending to appeal the 28-year sentence he was handed last month. 31-year-old Daniel Billings

0: stabbed Molly Ticehurst to death in her Forbes home in April 2024 while he was on bail for alleged sexual assault offences against Ms. Ticehurst. Last month, Billings was sentenced to 28 years in prison with a 20-year non-parole period, a penalty that's been criticised by the community, politicians and friends of Ms. Ticehurst. The New South Wales Supreme Court issued a statement today saying Billings filed a notice of intention to appeal on Friday afternoon. In cricket, Australia has set South Africa 420 runs to win the first test in Durban, declaring 6 for 314 on the stroke of tee. Matt Renshaw once again top scored for the tourists with 82 before Pat Cummins struck an explosive 12-ball 32. Nick Maddison and Travis Head will open the batting for Australia after the break. And you're up to date with all the latest from ABC News.
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0: Yes, well, hello and how are you? Philip Clark with you on ABC Radio. This is Nightlife and into the last hour of the program. Good to be with you. We're everywhere on the local radio network. It's 1:06 Eastern. It's 6:06 in Queensland. It's 10:06 in Western Australia, 24:01 in South Australia, 24:00 in the Northern Territory. Now, from now until 4 a.m. in Devonport in Tassie, you might be losing your FM signal because of maintenance repairs. But alternatives are TV channel 25 or grab us on the ABC Listen app and website, which is a great way to do it anyway. Otherwise, you should be getting us loud and clear. 1-300-800-222. We've have to finish up the Mighty Challenge and then into issues of the day. Plenty of things around. You might have some things you would like to raise yourself. This whole issue of free speech is getting a bit of a workout at the moment. Partly over accusations that stopping the screening of a live execution in the United States is a dampener on free speech or some sort of unreasonable restrictions on free speech. I don't know what you think about that. You might have some other thoughts about it. Rising costs of health insurance too is a bit of an issue. You might have some other things you would like to raise. And Bill Wyman in this hour too, later on with an edition of American Insight. So it's all coming our way, but first up we have to deal with a little matter called
1: The Mighty Challenge.
0: We're up to question 18. We're in sugar and spice, celebrating the end of the sugar cane harvesting season. Kadoomit Day is a public holiday in which Caribbean country? It's not Jamaica. It's not Haiti either. What could it be? 1-300-800-222. Grab a line. They're free. Pat from Safety Beach. G'day, Pat.
2: G'day, Phil. How are you, mate?
0: I'm tip-top. Yep. Pretty good.
2: By the way, I'm Matt from Reservoir Dad.
0: How are you?
2: Long time listener, never called.
0: Oh, right.
2: Didn't
0: okay.
2: Get on.
0: Well, Matt from Reservoir. Matt from Reservoir.
2: After me.
0: Matt from Reservoir. Yeah. Pat is
2: Yes, of course. Yeah.
0: He's a he's a stalwart of the Mighty Challenge. Yeah. Oh well, that's good. Well, you must have done something right in your life, Pat.
2: Yes, he's a good lad.
0: He's a good lad. Yeah. Yeah. Exactly. Well, Pat, just between you and me, let's hope he says the same about you.
2: Yeah, we get on all right.
0: Okay, good. I'm glad you called, Pat. That's great.
2: That's good.
0: Good on you. Is this your kind of question, though? Celebrating the end of the sugarcane harvesting season, Kadoomit Day is a public holiday in which Caribbean country? It's not Jamaica, it's not Haiti.
2: Well, in the 1950s, I actually spent 3 or 4 months on tankers around the West Indies. And I don't know if I'm pronouncing it right, but I thought it was Curacao.
0: Oh, Curacao. Yeah.
2: Yeah.
0: No, that's very good. I'm sure you're pronouncing it correctly, but that's not...
2: Dutch West Indies.
0: Yeah, that's right. It is too, but it's not right. No.
2: Oh, well, there you go.
0: There you go, Pat. Good on you. Thanks for having
2: a... talk to you.
0: Thanks for having
2: right.
0: a crack. Bye-bye.
2: Right.
0: See you later. Isn't that nice? Matt from Reservoir's dad. Hey. Trav says, did a US F-35 and a Warthog get shot down over Iran? I don't know. Maybe. I don't know. I haven't heard this. There's not any news of it so far. Despite the so-called energy ceasefire, by the way, that Donald Trump announced that he says, oh, there's an energy ceasefire between Ukraine and Russia. Russia's been attacking Ukraine energy and power plants. So much for the ceasefire. Mind you, it was a ceasefire which Donald Trump announced and which neither side had actually agreed to. More on that a bit later. Claudette from Norseman in WA. Hi, Claudette.
3: G'day.
0: Mrs.
3: I'm not responsible for anything that lunatic says.
0: Yeah,
3: about.
0: I know.
3: It's not contagious.
0: That's the trouble with having an American accent, isn't it, Claudette? You have to apologize for
3: it. One of the many troubles, yeah. But I didn't do Trump and I didn't vote for him and I vote in American elections because I'm still allowed to.
0: Yeah.
3: And I did not vote for him ever.
0: Good on you, Claudette. Thank you. And
3: I just want to make that clear, all right?
0: Safe space for you here.
3: I'm not that camp. Because I hear the news sometimes and I just turn the radio off.
0: I know. The news is like that right now. Tell me, which celebrating the end of the sugarcane harvesting season, Canoment Day is a public holiday in which Caribbean country?
3: Caribbean country.
0: Not Jamaica, not Haiti, not Curacao.
3: Hawaii?
0: Not Hawaii. No. Sorry, Claudette. Bye. No, Caribbean. Graham from Perth. Hello, Graham.
4: G'day, Philip.
0: You'll know the answer to this.
4: Yes, I can give it to you, but you might have to give the question first.
0: Celebrating the end of the sugarcane harvesting season, Canoment Day is a public holiday in which Caribbean country?
4: Cuba.
0: Not Cuba.
4: Oh, no,
0: no. Canoment Day. No, it's not Cuba. Mrs. Max are apparently the pie of choice in WA, I am told. Cameron from South Perth. Oh, you're right about Villies too. No, it is a South Australian pie, isn't it? Yeah, Cameron, hello.
5: Yeah, good morning.
0: What do you reckon? Celebrating the end of the sugarcane harvesting season, Canoment Day is a public holiday in which Caribbean country?
5: Dominican Republic.
0: Not the Dominican Republic. No, not the Dominican Republic. Anybody on the text line got the right answer here? No, it's not Trinidad and Tobago. No, it's not. Annette, correct? Yes. Not too many people have got it. Come on. Michelle from Epping says, did we learn the details of the baby's birth from last week? No, Michelle, we did not. I didn't reveal any details, no. Not only because I can't reveal any, because I don't have any. I think there's a scan on next week, I think. But we're not going to be told anyway. 1-300-800-222 is the number. Kerry from Kangaroo Point. Hello, Kerry. Put us out of our misery here.
6: Laying here and I knew the answer, so I thought I'd better ring you.
0: Thank heavens, Kerry.
6: Barbados,
0: yes.
6: And your cricket. I love the cricket. Cool.
0: Are you watching the cricket or listening to the cricket in bed?
6: I watched it earlier on, but I catched it up all night. But, yeah.
0: We'll be all right with this one.
6: A block from the Gabba.
0: We'll be all right with this one, I think.
6: I think so. Oh, well, they're in very good shape. Been very good, Phil.
0: All right, Karen from Lavington says, what happened to Sergeant's pies? They were the best. Oh, yeah. Kerry, question number 19, sugar and spice is where we are, but you could go down for the count.
6: I'll try that. Might be a boxing one.
0: All right.

0: 6 and 20. Okay, in British politics, you're staying for down for the count?
1: Yes, yeah, that'll do.
0: In British politics, the comedian John Harvey is better known by what other name?
1: God, never heard of him.
0: We're in a category called down for the count.
1: No, sorry, don't know. I'll move on.
0: No There's good. Okay. See ya. Bye. Yeah, Diana from Wardenelling, thank you for the cricket score. Michelle from Manly West. Hey, come on, help us out here. We're up to question 20. We're in down for the count. In British politics, the comedian John Harvey is better known by what other name? Down for the count, okay? Lines are free, 1-300-800-222. 1-300-800-222. Michelle from Manly West says, evening, Phil, these questions about obscure countries are best placed immediately following an Olympic opening ceremony. Yeah, maybe that's right. Maybe that's right. David from Maryland in the USA says, Barbados. Yes, the Barbados is the home of Mount Gay Rum. Okay. Well, there you go. I suppose it would be. Olivia from Mount Hawthorne had the count of Monte Cristo. Jeff in Hornsby. Had the right. Alan in Cumnock's got the right answer. So is Harry in the Bay. Come on, who knows who comedian John Harvey is better known as in British politics? 1-300-800-222. Joy from Logan. G'day, Joy.
2: Yep, that's me.
0: Question 20. In British politics, the comedian John Harvey is better known by what other name?
2: Who's that?
0: Hello, Joy. I'll put you on hold while we get that radio turned off because that's not going to work for us. Colin from Narre Warren. Hello, Colin.
3: How are you going?
0: Pretty good. Question 20. In British politics, the comedian John Harvey is better known by what other name?
3: Count Binface.
0: Correct. Yes. Count Binface. He wears a rubbish tin on his head and he contests British elections without much success.
3: But I thought it was Nigel Farage, but I was wrong.
0: Well, he stood against Nigel Farage, didn't he? In Nigel Farage's...
3: Yeah, he could have won either way.
0: Yeah.
3: If that was the truth, but...
0: There was some thought at one stage that he might have won.
3: Yeah.
0: Dear Jane from Homebush, Count Binface. What a shame he didn't win.
3: Yeah.
0: Now, question 21. We've got 1, 2, 3, 4, 5 left, okay? We've got 1 in down for the count, 4 in sugar and spices.
3: Oh, sugar and spice.
0: Sugar and spice. Question 21. Which cartoon superheroes were made from sugar, spice, everything nice, and the mysterious chemical X?
3: Pussycat.
0: I thought you had it. Not the Pussycats, no, sorry. Not the Pussycats. Dorian from Glen Haven. Hello, Dorian.
4: Yes, good evening, Philip. How are you?
0: Not bad. Which cartoon superheroes are made from sugar, spice, everything nice, and the mysterious chemical X? We're in a category called sugar and spice.
4: I rang up for Barbados. I'm just a little bit slow.
0: Yeah, that's right.
4: Sugar and spice. I thought you weren't little girls made up of sugar and spice and all things nice.
0: No, they should be.
4: Yeah, well, I didn't the nursery rhyme.
0: Yeah, yeah, yeah. We're after cartoon superheroes.
4: Oh, gosh. Right. I'm afraid 30 years ago or 40 years ago, my kids were young enough for me to watch that sort of stuff. But,
0: no good. Okay, Dorian. Thank you, mate. Bo is in the tanker. G'day, Bo.
5: Oh, geez, that was quick.
0: I know. We needed some takers tonight. Which cartoon superheroes are made from sugar, spice, everything nice, and the mysterious chemical X?
5: Right, I'm delving in the memory banks here, but my daughters were real big fans of something called Powerpuff Girls.
0: Correct. Yes, that's right. The Powerpuff Girls. Correct. Yes.
5: Yeah.
0: Amy had the right answer. Yes, good. Joy of Logan says, I keep getting cut off, still waiting for working NBN. Soon, they say.

0: Kitty from Ballina had the Powerpuff Girls. Jeff the Truckie knew the Powerpuff Girls. So did Bo on the road. Hey, Bo, only four left.
1: Yep.
0: Question number 22. So you can stay with Sugar and Spice, or there's one left in down for the count.
1: Geez, that's bad and worse, isn't it? I'll stick with Sugar and Spice.
0: Sugar and Spice. Sucrose is approximately 51% oxygen, 42% carbon, and 7% what other element?
1: Oh, you're taking the P1SS here. oxygen, carbon, and...
0: Sucrose, common sugar, is approximately 51% oxygen, 42% carbon, and 7% what other element?
1: Hydrogen and good night.
0: Correct. Very good. It is. Hydrogen.
1: What?
0: Hydrogen is correct.
1: Okay, that was a lucky guess.
0: Question 23. There's two left in Sugar and Spices and one left in Down for the Count.
1: Well, if we're getting into chemistry, I think I'd better go for Down in the Count.
0: Down for the Count. Question 23. The six-fingered Count Rugen, or Count Rugen, is a villain from which 1987 movie?
1: Oh.
0: The six-fingered Count Rugen is a villain from which 1987 movie?
1: I've got one in mind, but I thought it was a bit earlier than 1987. And I can't remember the name. If it's... Oh, God. The one I'm thinking of is one of the Bond movies. I don't know. Nah, I can't place it.
0: No good?
1: No good.
0: I'll put you out of your misery, Bo. Not a Bond movie.
1: Oh, well, there you go.
0: There you go.
1: I don't feel so bad.
0: See you, Bo. Bye-bye. See you, mate. Bye-bye. Ray from Yoronga. G'day, Ray.
2: Oh, hi, Phil.
0: The six-fingered Count Rugen is a villain from which 1987 movie?
2: I don't know, but what about Big Ben pies? Are they New South Wales?
0: Big Ben? I don't know. I don't think I've eaten a Big Ben pie.
2: Oh, Big Ben said Big Ben's big square pie.
0: The square one.
2: Big on meat.
0: That's right. That's right.
2: The others just don't satisfy when you feel like a Big Ben pie.
0: Oh, dear. I remember the jingle from Victoria, the Big Ben fly for a Herbert Adams pie.
2: Okay.
0: Big Ben pies in New Zealand. Big Ben pies are New Zealand pies we've just discovered.
2: Okay.
0: Oh,
2: camp. And there's another one called Ridgey Didge.
0: Yeah, well, there's a million pies
2: around too.
0: There's a million pies in the world, right?
2: Well, yeah, I know, but they're a franchise.
0: Hey, the six-fingered Count Rugen is a villain from which 1987 movie?
2: No idea. What about Titanic?
0: Not Titanic. Thank you, Ray. Not the Titanic, no. Tom from Perth. G'day, Tom.
3: Hey, Phil, how you doing?
0: Not bad. The six-fingered Count Rugen is a villain from which 1987 movie?
3: Mate, I've called a few times over the last few months and I haven't got a question right yet. And going to keep that streak going.
0: No good?
3: No good.
0: Okay. Thank you, mate. See ya. Jack from Iluka. G'day, Jack.
4: Oh, g'day. I was just sitting here and thinking, don't say Jack.
0: The six-fingered Count Rugen is a villain from which 1987 movie?
4: I've even forgotten the one I had ready just in case.
0: Ed in Perth's got the right answer.
4: One second.
0: Kitty from Ballina's got the right answer. Charlotte from Buff Point's got the right answer. Aaron has recited the famous line from the movie.
4: Romancing the Stone.
0: No, not Romancing the Stone, sorry. There's a famous line from the movie. Aaron's recited it. The six-fingered Count Rugen is a villain for which 1987 movie?

0: Peter from Rutherford. G'day, Peter.
1: How you going?
0: Not bad. What movie are we after?
1: Princess Bride.
0: Correct. You're the Princess Bride. Here we go.
2: I won't always come for you.
3: How can you be sure?
2: This is true love.
4: Hold it, hold it. Is this a kissing book?
5: And this is a special book.
6: It's got any sports in it?
5: Are you kidding? Fencing, fighting, torture, revenge.
7: My name is Inigo Montoya. You killed my father. Prepare to die.
0: My name is Inigo Montoya. You killed my father. Prepare to die. Now, Peter, we've only got two left here. They were both they're both in Sugar and Spice, okay? Which Cambodian mountains, right, starting with C, share their name with a spice commonly used in Indian cooking?
1: Curry.
0: No, not curry. Not curry. 1-300-800-222 is the number. 1-300-800-222. Come on, someone help me. I only got two left here. Sugar and spice. Which Cambodian mountains, starting with C, share their name with a spice commonly used in Indian cooking? 1-300-800-222. Latif from West Brunswick. Help me out, Latif.
8: Oh, that quick. 1 second.
0: Which Cambodian mountains, starting with C?
8: Oh, cinnamon, I'll say.
0: Not the cinnamons.
8: Sorry.
0: Okay, not the cinnamons. Paul from Esperance. G'day, Paul.
9: G'day, Bill. I didn't pay up to do it. Because I rang up to pay a tribute to Sid and say, rest in peace.
0: Yeah,
9: I didn't give him a nightlife traditional.
0: Yeah, give him a blast, mate.
9: Bye, mate. Well, I hope he's got a big silver screen up there, mate, and a big bucket of popcorn because he loves the movie.
0: On you, Paul. Thanks, mate. Well done. Bill. Well done, mate. Thank you. Yes, that's a bit of a tribute for Sid, long-time nightlife listener and competitor. Jay from Lebington. Hello, Jay.
10: Good evening, Phil.
0: Which Cambodian mountain, starting with C, share their name with a spice commonly used in Indian cooking? It's not cinnamon.
10: Yeah, would it be cardamom?
0: Correct. The Cardamom Mountains. Very well. Okay, well, it's taken us a while to get here, but we have, which means, Jay, that you are... for question 25. We're in Sugar and Spice. To win the magnet for tonight, which spice is also known as black sugar and sweet root?
10: Star anise? Well,
0: no. No, Jay, I can't. I don't think I can give you star anise. Kitty from Ballina. Hi, Kitty.
11: Hey, hey, Phil. How are you
0: going? Pretty good. Which spice is also known as black sugar and sweet root?
11: Would it be aniseed?
0: Give us another name for that.
11: Oh, crikey.
0: I'm going to give it to you. Yes, and I'm going to give it to you because the answer is licorice. Which is as we know, a form of aniseed. Correct. Well done. All right.
11: That's fantastic.
0: Good on you. Good on you, Kitty. Good on you. Thanks for the text as well, Kitty. Good on you.
11: Great.
0: I'll put you on hold and we'll get some details from you. Good on you. Thanks for playing, everyone. Robin from Mulaney had licorice. Di from Mandurah had licorice. Annette, no, not molasses, no. Joan of Allera had curcumin. It was the Cardamom Mountains. The Cardamom Mountains. No, not cumin. Actually, there's a few of them, aren't there? Cinnamon, cardamom, cumin. There are a few. Latif had cumin too. Jeff the Truckee had the Cardamom Mountains. Very good, everyone. Nice work.
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Yeah, 1300 800 222. There might be some issues that you've got on your mind. Give us a call. 1300 800 222 is the number just to kick the week off. I wonder what's agitating you. Love to hear. If you're over 65, you've got private health insurance, you could soon be facing a bigger bill. Would a higher insurance bill force you to give up your private health cover? Or do you think it's been good value? Or do you think the money saved would be better spent on aged care? That's what the government says about it. I had quite some interesting text earlier on too, just talking about this whole free speech thing, about how people are complaining that, or some people were suggesting that the US government's decision to live stream the execution of the Fort Hood murderer, to live stream it, that to restrict access to this would be an infringement on free speech. And someone said there isn't, and this point's been made by quite a number of people, we don't actually have free speech, do we? We have restrictions on speech. There's a whole lot of things you cannot say in public, and probably rightly so. And certainly things you cannot say on this radio station, or indeed any other, under the rules of the rules of broadcasting. I wonder what you think about all that, and this right to free speech is some absolute right, or is a right that is properly circumscribed. And the idea of live streaming, as Pete Hegseth, the US Secretary of Defense or Secretary of War, as he likes to style himself, live streaming that as a public event seems to me to cross a line. I don't know what you think about that. 1300 800 222 is the number. Jack from Stratton says, you know what I say to that, Count? You killed my father, prepare to die. Yeah, that's true. That's true. Greg says there were bloody beautiful pies. They were bloody beautiful. They were sold in Heathcote in Victoria. That's a name to sell a pie with, isn't it? That is a name. Yep. Chipper says you're going to get into trouble. Well, why am I getting into trouble, Chipper? Dinah from Woodnilling enjoyed the quiz as usual. Still only two out in the cricket. Yeah, the Aussies are in good shape, I would think. 1300 800 222 is the number. If you'd like to have a beef, any topic you like on issues of the day, give us a bell. Here's the Rockmelons, by the way.

0: He Ain't No Sunshine with Danny Hines, the Rockmelons. Yeah, a pretty handy version of it, I've always thought. Okay, issues of the day.
1: Issue of the day.
0: Hi, Debbie.
2: Hello,
0: Steve. How
2: are
0: you
2: doing? Not too bad, thank you. When I heard Pete Hetsiger talk about this, it sounded as if he was announcing a party.
0: I know.
2: It's as though we've descended into the 1850s, because his glee was just overwhelming. And it made me quite ill. I thought, now, the West has always considered itself above the terrorist standards. We've always said we don't stoop to their level. Well, I don't think the United States can say that anymore. They've descended into the abyss. And they just, as I said, they just seem pleased about it. And as for free speech, I don't think any of us like to see censorship. But in this case, I think there's no need to see this type of event. And
0: no.
2: And also in Australia, as we know, if you can't incite sedition, that's a criminal offence. And so it should be.
0: Well, you can't defame people either. There's whole lots of things you can't say. And some people might say, right, and rightly so, you know, and rightly
2: indeed.
0: So.
2: And you know, you have responsible speech. I don't think it's just free for all.
0: No. What's the age old thing, Debbie? You're not. It's not acceptable to shout fire in a crowded theatre.
2: Indeed, it's like saying there's a bomb on a plane. You
0: exactly.
2: don't do it.
0: No.
2: And so this is where I just think people should use common sense. But I thought the United States had stooped to the lowest level previously, but this is a new, something completely new norm for them.
0: Mm.
2: And I also worry, Phil, that there are some people out there who are so, shall we say, unhinged, that they might decide that this is, they could copycat this. Just,
0: yeah, I agree with that. I just think I just think it's positively barbaric. But anyway, you know, I can't believe it's going to happen. Actually, but despite what Mr. Hegseth might say, it's not due till December, I think, and you know, a lot of water can flow under that bridge. But I agree with you, Debbie. Thank you. I think most of us would agree with that. It's hardly a free speech issue, is it? We should have a chat about it with Bill Wyman. We'll do that next up. Bill Wyman, as you know, is always up to give us an edition of American Insight. Let's do it.
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0: Yes, well, time for a look at America and its place in the world with American Insight. Fresh attacks by Yemen's Houthi rebels against Saudi Arabia have again rattled oil markets, and the US Trump administration, as the midterm approach, just 3 weeks away, is highly rattled. The high price of diesel fuel in the US is particularly creating voter anger right across the US, leading to US President Donald Trump to take some pretty confronting decisions, namely asking Russia for help. The American president announced on the weekend that the US will agree to buy millions of tons of diesel from Russia to curb prices at the pump. Now, several European leaders, understandably, have condemned the deal, saying it'll allow Moscow to raise funds for new military equipment. And hang on, weren't there sanctions on purchases of Russian fuel oils? US Treasury Secretary Scott Bessent has defended the deal with Russia. He says the Europeans are being hypercritical, he says.
1: The Europeans have given the Russians more money since the start of this war than they have given the Ukrainians, because they cannot wean themselves off Russian energy. They had a failed energy policy, and Vladimir Putin, they continue to fund him.
0: Well, okay. Donald Trump's also targeted Ukrainian President Volodymyr Zelensky for continuing to attack Russian oil and fuel facilities, which is greatly affecting Russia's ability to export any diesel fuel, as it has in the past.
2: Russia supplies a large portion of the diesel fuel throughout the world. And we told them, do whatever you want, but don't hit the diesel fuel, because there's a big problem, big shortage. And what does he do? He goes and hits the diesel fuel. He can do whatever he wants, but he can't do that, because we have a world problem.
0: Yes, created by who, you might ask. He also says he thinks the Ukrainian president should no longer be in power.
2: Well, I think he should have an election. And he could have settled this thing many times, and he should have an election. And he can't raise the price of oil. He's done enough. This is a war that should have never happened. Ukraine-Russia should have never happened. If I were president, it never would have happened. But President Zelensky could have solved this war, or he could have made a deal many times. I've been there many times.
0: Well, in addition to the blame Zelensky and trade with Russia strategy, President Trump then decided to unilaterally declare what he dubbed an energy ceasefire between Russia and Ukraine. Now, this was an idea that Ukraine's President Volodymyr Zelensky said he supported, although he said Donald Trump's announcement was, quote, news to him. In his nightly address, President Zelensky says he's willing to support a ceasefire if Russia also agrees as well. Well, with us tonight for American Insight is Bill Wyman, former Assistant Managing Editor of National Public Radio in Washington. Bill, good evening to you. Welcome back to Nightlife.
3: Good evening, Phil. How are you?
0: I'm well. Sometimes it's hard to get your head around some of this stuff, isn't it? You step back and look at this. It does seem remarkable that a US president's had to ask Russia for help for diesel fuel. I mean, diesel fuel prices, as we know, in the States are going through the roof, same as they are here. But this is desperation bordering on madness, isn't it?
3: It really is. And it's funny. I was exactly thinking that about halfway through your presentation there. And then I got distracted thinking that you just had a long quote from the United States Treasury Secretary and the United States President. And none of what they said made any sense. And the part that was grounded in reality at all were just blatant lies, right? Because, of course, Zelensky did not start this war. Vladimir Putin did, for example, just to start out with. So you just have layers.
0: It's true, I suppose, that the Europeans have relied on Russian oil and energy for a long time, because gas and energy, gas particularly, because they didn't have any other alternatives. But
3: granted, there's a modicum of truth to that. But at the same time, they're the ones who have been faithfully helping Ukraine fight off this unwarranted attack from Russia. And in any case, Russia is an enemy of the West, and the United States in no way should be buying diesel fuel off of it. And the larger point I would make, and I think we forget this about Trump sometimes, and it does explain the lies and obfuscations and nonsensicalities that spew incessantly from this administration, is that it's a profoundly tactical operation. He doesn't do strategy. And if the tragic elements of it weren't so profound, it would be amusing, because in a way he's almost like Douglas Fairbanks or Indiana Jones or something. You know, he finds himself out on a ledge and then jumps and then manages to jump onto an awning, right? And then jumps into a passing truck. And he gets himself into these problems. He doesn't think ahead. And then he just looks around for the least unattractive thing to do. Mm. He doesn't want to give up on his war. He doesn't want to help Ukraine fight against Russia. It's very obvious he's on Russia's side in this war. And so what does he do? He thinks, well, they sit around the Oval Office and say, well, let's try to get Russia to thank us for not going as hard as we could against him in Ukraine, and let's get them to sell us some diesel. And it's just one of these mind-blowing things. And of course,
0: might it get stopped? Might the Congress stop it? I mean, a lot of Republicans don't like this either.
3: It's true, and we're going to have to see. But what I was going to say is that we're right on the cusp of these midterms, right? Mm-hmm. And so everyone there is all the Republicans are profoundly worried about losing the Senate, which they might well do.

0: And some of them, they do speak bravely for a day or two, and then often they run back into their holes. So we'll have to see. But again, the very fact that he would even float this, I think what he's trying to do is just show his base, the big Republican. We can talk about this in a second, but the big Trump big idea for this election is the same one he has for everyone, which is that he's going to try to get as many of his people out as possible and hope for the best. So that's another element to that. He can at least act like, well, at least I'm trying to get you some diesel fuel.
1: Yeah, okay. Midterm's approaching, as you know, a month away. How are US voters seeing this, do you think?
0: Well, it's just one of it's this is a midterm for the ages because it is we are living in such a fraught society and such a fraught time in human history. There's so much craziness going on, and you have all these things happening in the midterms we never thought we'd see happening. So I assume most listeners know that it seems like the Democrats are going to easily take back the House, and it seemed like a very rough road to hoe just a 6 months ago that they could take the Senate. But Trump's war, the lingering war, the high gas prices, the poor economy. Well, I guess that you could look, depending on how you look at the economy, there are aspects of the economy that are fine. But of course, inflation is going up. And then just the day-to-day chaos and absurdity, you can really see that he's lost some of his attraction, particularly his base. And all the polls suggest a very, very severe spanking for the Republicans. Most people think if the election were held today, the Democrats would pretty easily take back the Senate. It could get worse the last 3 weeks because Trump is stepping on rakes, it seems, almost every single day. On the other hand, they are spending a lot of money, and maybe the races will narrow. But right now, I think the Senate is the Democrats to lose.
1: Yeah, I mean, we've mentioned this before, but and this is a thing to be cautious about all of this because it's been the case in the past that pollsters routinely undercount Trump supporters, don't they?
0: They do. Okay, but it gets complicated because they undercount Trump supporters in presidential years. Okay? And they undercounted Obama supporters in presidential years as well. Last time, the last midterms, it seemed like he was going to get well spanked, which he did. And then you have the factor where the pollsters know that they're worried about undercounting, right, the Trump supporters, so they weigh them more heavily, right, than they might ordinarily do. But of course, this year, there's a lot of reasons that those Trump supporters aren't coming out, and a lot of focus groups, you just see a lot of people saying, hey, I'm going to vote for the Democrat, or I'm not going to vote at all. And there's a very, very what's the word, unforgiving dynamic that comes into play here. And it's happening in some of these states. And the dynamic is say you have 10 people and you have an election and you win 6-4, right? Okay, so that's a decisive win. However, if one person changes their mind, all of a sudden it's a tie, right? And then if one person changes their mind, but then one person doesn't show up, all of a sudden it's a 5-4 victory. And so you do have this thing of some people going to the Democrats, other people just not showing up. Used to be the Democrat base, the Democratic base was poorer people, the less educated. Now that's the Republican base, and those are the people who don't vote as much in the midterms. In any case, you have lingering, not lingering, you have severe dissatisfaction with him in the Hispanic community, particularly young people. And you can go down these rabbit holes if you watch too much of these analyses, but a lot of these polls just show 30 and 40 point swings against Trump in a lot of key demographic groups. So that's why all these things are coming together and doing things. People might have heard of the state of Kansas, for example. It was a very red state, could elect a Democratic senator. Now, of course, you also have good candidates in certain states and bad candidates in certain states. And so that's a sliding scale as well. Texas and Kansas, you have some really, really bad Republican candidates and some pretty substantive and popular Democratic candidates. So that kind of feeds into the mix as well.
1: Yes, right. I mean, is it possible to give it a read at this stage? Because, as I say, we've always said polling is very difficult in the US because of non-compulsory voting.
0: It is. And that's the thing. And that's what I mean, that when just if people just don't show up, all of a sudden you can lose a very key part of your base, right? Okay. And this is what I mean, that American politics is so interesting because we also do that thing, as you know, where a third of the states are

0: acting as senator in any given year. And so that's another thing that if you remember what happened in Trump's first midterm back, I guess that was in 2018, he actually lost hugely in the House, but because of the mechanics of the Senate races that time, he actually, I think they actually won two seats in the Senate. So there are all these things that are really hard to account for. Everyone's very worried about poll, you know, obviously errors in the polling. But let's remember that in 2018, and again, I'm not predicting or anything. These are just realities. In 2018, he was very, very underwater in a lot of his approval ratings and things he had done. And I think he lost 41 seats. Okay. And now his approval rating is twice as bad. It's the lowest, I think, of any president ever facing a midterm. Plus, you have this crazy war. Plus, you have this inflation. And again, you just have this ongoing chaos. And Phil, we haven't even talked about some of the other things that happened this week. Let me just give you a couple of them. One, the Secretary of Defense said he wants to live stream a public execution.
1: Yeah, I was going to ask you about this. I mean, this is the Fort Hood shooter, a former Army major, Pete Hegseth, the Minister for Defence or War or whatever you want to call him, says he's going to use a firing squad to execute him and they're going to live stream it. This can't actually be real, is it, Bill? I mean,
0: no, honestly, you get the sense they do it if they could. I think they're going to get find some objections and, you know, something besides common decency and outside of just the a barbaric nature of it. And it's something, of course, that calls to mind the public executions we've seen from these terrorist groups in the Mideast. There's the idea that it's a very polarizing thing and that it's a very radicalizing thing to show around the world. And we haven't mentioned Kimberly Guilfoyle, who's the Trump ambassador to Greece, used to be engaged to his son. And she's involved in just a network of corruption where you literally have Republican mega donors on television saying, yes, I've been giving her $300,000 and she's been trying to get me to do all this stuff and she never did it. And so when she asked me for $100,000 to pay off her Amex card, I said no. Like, that's pretty crazy, I think. Donald Trump, I don't want to repeat it, but he used a very vulgar word for transsexual, for trans people in referring to a Senate candidate the other day. And even this thing about, if you recall, a week or two ago, Kash Patel was talking, the director of the FBI was talking about bestiality in a Senate hearing. And then you had Jack Smith, who's a very principled guy, was there was a senator trying to pin him and alleged perjury. And it turned out the senator got all his facts wrong and it's just become a complete laughingstock. And it just seems like every day this is the gang that couldn't shoot straight. Of course, MAGA is very inured to all this, right? It doesn't hurt him that much with his base. But boy, it sure pulls around people along the edges.
1: That's true. I mean, that's true. I mean, Trump opponents don't like any of this and they are appalled by it and whatever. But it doesn't make any difference to his base and indeed might even galvanize it, mightn't it?
0: It's true. No, and that's part of the reason he does it, right? I mean, that's just like, hey, let's get people fired up. But on the other hand, again, this is based on polling. It could be wrong. But polls are consistently showing, for example, that about 80% of his base in the last election are saying they're going to be voting for him this time. Okay. And that's the reason you get these and I hope I didn't quite make this clear, that the reason these poll results are so significant is you're talking states like Kansas and Texas, where Trump won by at least double digits, 13, I think, in Texas' case, more than that in Kansas. So the very idea that a Democratic Senate candidate is even close, much less ahead by 3 or 4 points, which is the case in most of these red states now, it just shows you this extraordinary, almost unprecedented, it's hard to go back, you know, of course, Barack Obama got into a lot of trouble after trying to pass, Bill Clinton got into a lot of trouble after trying to do universal health care in 94. Barack Obama got into a mess his first term. But boy, just the sheer dissatisfaction on the part of just about everyone in the country. And then you also have a very energized Democratic base. So that's why people think that this is going to be a very significant election. Of course, we have 3 weeks to go and we'll see what happens. Do I have time to mention one other thing?
1: Yeah, of course.
0: Okay, so money is always very interesting in American politics. And one of the things that has worried Democrats is a couple things. A state like Texas is

0: very expensive, for example. A state like Florida is very expensive, so they're not spending much money in Florida. But the Republicans just have enormous amounts of money, and by most accounts, they have 40% or 50% more, cash, and we're talking hundreds of millions of dollars at this point. That's been sort of their ace in the hole, but it is kind of interesting. And Chaz mentioned this in a podcast the other day, and I think that it even gets more complicated than he was talking about. And he pointed out that that when you're the candidate, you get ad rates at a pretty good rate. But when you have big super PACs coming in from out of state, the local TV stations can really start charging you a lot of money. So their money doesn't go that far. Another thing that happens when you
1: So the
0: have a
1: Republicans might be outspending the Democrats by a big margin in these places.
0: Well, they are outspending them, but the money doesn't go as far. Another thing that when you have these difficult races that all of a sudden become competitive, they have to go in at the last minute. When you're running for election, you buy your ad space months in advance, and it's relatively cheap. At this point, these local TV stations, I mean, they make so much money on these elections, they can charge whatever they want. So that's another thing. And then finally, you have this opportunity to define your opponent early on. Here we are 2 weeks before the election. There are so many ads. People in Texas and in Kansas and in places like that say you cannot turn on TV or the internet or anything without seeing ads for all these clowny candidates. That it tends to get lost a little bit. And at a certain point, I heard one analyst say something like, "Look, you can only drop one anvil on someone's head. You know, the second, third anvil, it doesn't really matter." So it does kind of iron out the money differences, but I felt like I should at least mention that there is a lot of money on the Republican side right now.
1: We shall see. All right, only a few weeks away. Bill, good to talk as always.
0: Thank you, Phil, and Phil, and I'll bring the popcorn.
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1: Sure, how entertaining it's going to be, Bill. But there you go, Bill Wyman with an edition of American Insight. We'll be back further down the track. Thanks for the texts as well. Summer. One of my texters says, Phil, Summer saying that the Speaker of the House after the midterms might refuse to swear in Democrats. He may dispute results. Some are wondering if the ballots might go missing from districts. Some are wondering if Trump might use the Insurrection Act or other devious things. Yeah, there's a lot of crazy talk. There is a lot of crazy talk going on. That's the state of the country at the moment. All right, look, that's it for me because I've got to get out of here. But Francis is going to look after you, and he is outstanding, as you know. Good day, Francis.
4: Hello, Philip. Well,
1: hey,
4: I can tell
1: how
4: you a
1: was the
4: bit.
1: weekend?
4: It was good, but I can tell you a bit about that because I was a volunteer for the American Civil Liberties Union at the last election and went to Atlanta, Georgia as an election observer. And spent a couple of weeks there observing the elections in a non-partisan way to make sure that people could actually vote and that the voting rules, which have been hotly contested and are very, very difficult in Georgia and every state and every district almost has a different set of rules around elections. So it's a really, really difficult time in American democracy, and there were a whole range of rules around how that election was held in Fulton County, which is where President Trump was looking for his 11,700 votes at the previous election. So, this is going to be ugly. It's going to be really, really ugly, and there'll be a lot of disputed returns. So, even on the night of the election, there's no way we will have a clear picture of what the Congress and both houses look like.
1: Thank heavens for the Australian Electoral Commission.
4: Oh, I tried to explain to Americans
1: the Americans have anything like that?
4: No. Not at all, because elections are held literally county by county, and the ballot is really quite long. So you are voting above the line for maybe the presidential candidate or the Senate candidate, but the other elections are going on for attorney general at the local level, for the local sheriff, so for everything.
1: Dog catcher and everything.
4: And they literally are different from district to district, state to state. And for instance, in California, you have a whole range of citizens' initiatives. Referenda. If you get enough votes, you can put legislation proposals on the ballot as well, which make it even more complicated. And you can even sort of impeach a state governor. So, which has happened in the past. So it's going to be. I mean, I'm fascinated by it, like you. But it is a really difficult environment.
1: What a mess! What a complete mess. What's coming up, Francis?
4: Look, I'm talking to Ben McIntyre, historian, great spy historian. He's going to talk to us about his latest book called Redwood, which is about a British spy, or a Russian spy who defected to the Brits in Iran in the early 80s, and it's got a lot of echoes for what's going on today.
1: Fantastic.

0: On you, Francis. Thanks, mate. Have a good show.
1: See you, mate. Bye.
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3: ABC News, I'm Eliza Getzey. Australians in the Saudi capital Riyadh are being urged to take shelter as Houthi fighters continue to fire missiles towards Saudi Arabia from Yemen. John O'Wakeley has more.
4: The Australian embassy in Riyadh has called for people to stay indoors, follow the advice of local authorities and avoid unnecessary travel. The international airport in Riyadh is suspending almost all flights until Saturday after three deadly attacks in the past few days, which killed 14 people and injured more than 320 others. Meanwhile, Houthi officials say airstrikes on two districts in the Yemeni capital of Sana'a killed one person and wounded 12 others. Saudi authorities are also investigating the failure of air defences to respond to attacks from the Iran-backed militants.
3: US authorities have carried out a pre-dawn raid on the Washington home of the Somali-born progressive congresswoman Ilhan Omar. The BBC's Ione Wells has more.
5: Homeland Security Investigations agents executed a criminal search warrant at Ilhan Omar's home, three sources familiar with the matter told the BBC's US news partner CBS News. They said the investigation centered on her immigration paperwork. Ilhan Omar is Somali-born and came to the US as a refugee in the 1990s before becoming a naturalized US citizen in the year 2000. She has frequently been the target of political insults from President Trump, who has also regularly described the Somali-American community as a threat to Minnesota. The raid comes about 3 weeks before the midterm elections, where Republicans will be defending their majorities in Congress.
3: British Prime Minister Andy Burnham says a suspected plot targeting the RAF Fairford Air Base in Britain was highly likely to have been coordinated in Iran and almost certainly directed by the Islamic Revolutionary Guard Corps. Mr. Burnham has told British Parliament authorities will crack down on Iran's presence in the UK. He also announced his government will level further sanctions against Iran in an effort to restrict its capacity to do harm to the United Kingdom. Family members of killed 17-year-old Thai girl Tuntanok Donhomla have expressed their continuing distress as her accused murderer has faced court. Simon Carman has appeared in a Thai court and agreed to plead guilty to concealing a corpse, one of four charges laid against the Australian. Ms. Tuntanok's family is seeking damages in a separate civil case against the 45-year-old who has maintained his innocence. Speaking to reporters before the hearing, the victim's aunt says the family can't bear the pain.
6: I was worried about going to court because I've never encountered a situation like this before and I don't want to face it. I don't want to experience it.
3: A passenger on board a ferry that spent 3 days adrift at sea in Solomon Islands says it was a huge relief to see an Australian search and rescue plane fly overhead. The MV Oka was sailing in the country's remote east on Friday with more than 70 people on board when its engine failed. Rescuers reached the vessel late on Sunday night. Passenger James West says people were getting worried until Australian and French planes flew over on Saturday, dropping supplies.
7: At that point of time, we have water running short, food running short. Children are getting weak. Women are getting weak. With those help turning up, we have chance of survival.
3: Green Senator Sarah Hanson-Young has backed Australia providing military support to Ukraine, putting her at odds with her leader, David Shoebridge. In an interview with the Nine newspapers last week, Senator Shoebridge suggested Australia shouldn't offer military aid to Ukraine. But speaking to the ABC's 7:30, Senator Hanson-Young says she believes such support should be given if that's what Ukraine needs to defend itself against Russia.
8: I mean, I've had a discussion with David about this. I think he would have put it differently if he was asked that question again.
3: New South Wales Premier has paid tribute to former state and federal MP Bruce Baird, saying he was a titan of politics. The former Liberal MP, Mr. Baird, died earlier this month, aged 84. Chris Minns says Mr. Baird earned respect from all sides of politics.
9: A senior minister in previous governments and made a big contribution to New South Wales and made an even perhaps bigger contribution federally, even though he'd never cracked the ministry, as a clarion voice on ethical and moral issues that he felt was important to speak out on.
3: And a two-week Queensland coronial inquest has begun into the death of Toowoomba girl Elizabeth Strews. The 8-year-old died in January 2022 after her parents stopped giving her insulin because of their extreme religious beliefs. A Brisbane court has heard child safety officers were warned about the mother's controlling fringe church group in 2013. You're up to date with the latest ABC News.
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15: Good morning. Hello. How are you? Tuesday morning around Australia, and I hope you're well. It's 6 minutes past two in Victoria, Tasmania and New South Wales, 24 to two in South Australia, 24 to one in the Northern Territory, six after 11 in Western Australia. Coming up at the moment, the four quiz, and we want your calls, 1-300-800-222, 1-300-800-222, or you can, of course, text along, 0437-774-774. I'll give you the topics for that in a sec. Just a cricket update, because the first test between South Africa and Australia was in action. It's getting long into day four there in Durban, and the South Africans were travelling along, well, relatively okay, 2 for 73, trying to chase down 421 runs to win. And then Australia brought on the big fella, the big man, with over 240 runs in this test match to his name. I'm talking about Matt Renshaw, and this happened.
16: Bowling well so far, Renshaw, as it bobbles up on the leg side of the batter, Bavuma, a diving catch. And Matt Renshaw gets the breakthrough. Maddison takes the catch. And this is Matt Renshaw's test. He can do no wrong.
15: That's right. So he got the wicket of Bavuma. And then shortly after that, Tristan Stubbs was facing Pat Cummins.
16: Cummins bowls to Stubbs. Who's nicking? He's caught. Carey takes the catch. Cummins strikes. South Africa are four down. And the Aussies are six wickets away. 4 for 86, South Africa. Stubbs goes cheaply.
15: So here you are, 4 for 86, the South Africans at the moment in Durban, chasing down another 335 runs to win with six wickets in hand. So we'll keep you up to date with that over the next day or two. Our four topics in the four quiz: living in the 80s. We all did that, I think. If there's anyone who wasn't born in the 80s is listening this morning, you can play along too. Australiana. So questions about our great country. The next line. So this is a fun music game. I will play you a bit of a famous song, and at a certain point, a bit like musical chairs, the music's just going to stop, and you've just got to give me the next line in the famous song, which will be a lot of fun. And rivers of the world. Questions about great rivers. So Australiana, living in the 80s, the next line, and rivers of the world, and the phones are open. 1-300-800-222 or 0437-774-774 to send through your text messages from home. 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Here's Pharrell and Daft Punk.
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0: Daft Punk and Pharrell Williams, Mighty Tag Team it was. And Get Lucky, and this text has come through from Nat. 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The kids will be back at school in 7 hours and I'll be driving to work. And I was born in November of 1989. Wow. So I'm going to struggle with the quiz again. 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
0: And our four topics this morning: living in the 80s, Australiana, the things about our wonderful, big, crazy country. Also, Next Line, where I play you a song, the music stops, musical chair style. You've got to tell me what the next line of the song is. You'll know the songs, but will you know the lines? We'll find out. And Rivers of the World. Okay, let's just get straight into it. This is Eric in Melbourne. You know his work. He's a regular on the program. G'day, Eric. How are you going?
2: All right, Ash. I forgot your name. Sorry.
0: Francis here, mate. How are you? Francis, we only talk every week. Come on, Eric.
2: Sorry, I was thinking of Ashton. Yeah, sorry, Francis.
0: That's okay. All right, buddy. What topic would you like first? Would you like living in the 80s, Australiana, our next line, or Rivers of the World?
2: I go living in the 80s, please.
0: What were you doing in the 80s, Eric?
2: Oh, secondary school and then uni and that. And,
0: where'd you go to uni?
2: Oh, different unis. I never finished a course, but
0: it's okay. Neither did I. so too busy having a good time. Doing other stuff, being on the radio.

0: one of the seven include Carl Lewis, who got the official gold medal? Or?
1: No, Carl Lewis is the one that didn't. But I could go into detail here. He was found to have had a positive test by the US track and field authorities, but they did not proceed with prosecuting him on a B sample. But there is ample evidence to suggest that maybe they should have. So, yes, the whole sport was a bit dirty at that time. All right. Well done. Australiana. Next lines, where I play you a bit of a song, it's the musical stop. You've got to tell me what the next line of the song is. Or Rivers of the World. What do you want to do?
0: Australiana, please.
1: Australiana, it is. Okay, have a listen. Who comes next in this sequence? Quentin Bryce, Sir Peter Cosgrove, David Hurley. Who's next?
0: It's Governor's General. Now, who is it now? So I know she's a woman. What's her name? I shouldn't have picked this. I should have got Rivers of the World. But anyway, what's her name?
1: It is Governor's General.
0: Yeah. Second female Governor General we've had.
1: Eric, have a guess.
0: No, I'm not getting it. Sorry.
1: That's Francis. Okay. We'll talk to you again soon. Have a good morning.
2: Thanks, Matt. Francis, bye.
1: See you, buddy. 1-300-800-222 to play to answer our question about who's in that next sequence as we go to D in Tassie. Hello, D.
3: Hi, Francis. I remember you from Triple J days. I couldn't forget your name.
1: There you go. Hello. Welcome and hello again.
3: Remember Tracy Hutchinson?
1: Tracy really, really well. She's a dear friend of mine.
3: I bet she is, and I actually reckon I met you once at a couple of gigs. And that last Daft Punk track that you played,
1: yes,
3: or dropped, as the young people now say, I went and saw one of the best gigs, easily top three, but possibly the best, was Nile Rodgers, who produced that track at the Enmore Theatre in 2023. He played only 3 years ago, seems like yesterday, and he dropped a bit of that. That night went off.
1: Yeah, and he played, I saw that tour, I saw a couple of his tours. He did the Bowie stuff that he produced as well.
3: Absolutely, and as well as, you know.
1: The Chic stuff. Oh.
3: But there was so much. He also did the B-52s.
1: And In Excess.
3: I didn't know that.
1: Yeah, Original Sin is a Nile Rodgers production.
3: Well, that makes sense because listen to all those great ting, ting, ting, boom, boom, boom, you know, that stuff. Well, it's pretty well... Pretty good sound effects.
1: Yeah, he is a genius and a lovely, lovely man. Do you know who's next in our sequence? Quentin Bryce, Peter Cosgrove, David Hurley.
3: I would have thought it's the current one, Sam Mostyn,
1: Yes, I think you're right. That's exactly who it is. Yep.
3: Okay. Yep.
1: Current Governor General is Sam Mostyn. Well done, Dee. Do you want to live in the 80s? Do you want to go to our next line?
3: Did live in the 80s. But Australiana, maybe. Before the next line. Next line. Let's try next line.
1: Oh, you want to do next line? Okay. I'm glad somebody's up to doing this with me, which is good. This is good fun. All right. I'm going to play you a bit of music that you'll know the song, and at a certain point, a bit like musical chairs, the song stops, and you've got to give me the next line of the song. Are you ready?
3: I think I am.
1: Here we go. Have a listen.

0: Space Forces, give the nod.
1: What's the next line, D?
2: Do you want me to sing it or say it?
1: Sing, please.
2: It's a setback for your country. and shout out to the late and great Rob Hurst.
1: Oh, wow. That was awesome.
2: I could have done it in the... It's a setback for your country.
1: Much better is your Rob Hurst voice.
2: Yeah, well, he's a genius.
1: I mean, your Pete Garrett voice, I should say. Yeah. I think the show's
2: it's
1: not going
2: to... I'm an alto. I'm the lowest of the females. I'm a singer and I'm the lowest. So, but

0: so I do like a few dude tracks.
1: Dude tracks. Well done. You've got two questions right here. You can sing the rest of the quiz. That'd be great. So you've done the next line. You've done Australiana. So we could live in the 80s or we could go Rivers of the World to get your third question and get the prize pool.
0: Do I have to actually change?
1: Yes. See, the whole thing about the four quizzes, across your different topics to see your knowledge.
0: That's okay. Living in the 80s or Australiana. I'll go living in the 80s.
1: Okay. Living in the 80s it is. Which Polish trade union leader, later awarded the Nobel Peace Prize, became a central figure in the resistance to communist rule in Poland in the 1980s. He was a huge figure at the time.
0: Lech Walesa.
1: That is him. Lech Walesa is it. Well done.
0: He's a poet as well.
1: Yeah, he's an amazing man. Solidarity. Yeah. Well done, Dee. Thank you for that. You are in the prize pool. Stay listening because you might be a winner this morning.
0: Now? What do I do now? I don't get to sing anymore. What do I do now?
1: You can play again later. Thanks.
0: How do I do it? Would I call back in or do you call me up? What happens?
1: If you are a winner, depending on how many people get in the prize pool, we'll pick a name out, like a name out of a hat.
0: Oh, I get it. Yeah. Holy shit. Thank you very much.
1: See ya. Thank you for calling. 1-300-800-222 to play. And we want your calls and your text messages, 0437 774 774. Thanks to Jen in Port Adelaide, who got Sam Mostyn correct. Eric, of course, was all over the US Forces track there, which is good to see. And keep them coming in, 0437 774 774, if you want to text in.
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1: Playing the four quiz this morning, 1-300-800-222. 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Thanks to Tina for texting in. She's enjoying the program enormously this morning. Glad to have you with us, Tina. Keep those texts coming in. Let's go back to the phones, though, and Greg is in Ryde. How are you, Greg? Welcome back to the four quiz. How are you doing this morning?
5: Very well, thank you, Francis. And yourself?
1: I'm doing really, really well. What topic would you like to have first? Living in the 80s, Australiana, the next line where I play you a bit of a song and you give me the next line of the song, or Rivers of the World?
5: Living in the 80s, please.
1: Living in the 80s. What were you doing in the 80s?
5: Well, I worked for the public service, the federal government, for 13 years, so most of that time was in the 80s.
1: Fair enough. Okay, well, have a listen to this. And this is a huge pop hit in the 80s, but you've got to tell me the name of the boy band featuring twin brothers that sang it in 1988. It was huge at the time and instantly forgettable. But do you remember, Greg, the name of the boy group who had twin brothers as the stars of the band who sang that song?
5: Were they called the Hansons?
1: No, Hanson was later. Okay, also, but you were right on the right track. I think Hanson was three brothers, wasn't it? That was. But yes, yeah. Good on you, mate. Thanks for calling.
5: Thank you, Francis.
1: 1-300-800-222 is the number, or 0437 774 774 to text in. Nick in Warragnabil in Victoria. Hello, Nick. How are you this morning?
6: Good, Francis. How are you?
1: I'm well. I don't imagine that particular track was in your record stack back in the day, but do you know who it was?
6: No, well, I was young, but I'm an 83 baby, but I think it's Bros.
1: It is. It was Bros, the Goss brothers, the Goss twins.
6: Very attractive young men they were.
1: They were young, fresh-faced lads, that's right, and they were massive for about 5 minutes, and that was enough. All right, you've got Living in the 80s is done. Do you want Australiana next? The next line where I play you a bit of a song and you've got to tell me who the artist is and what the song is. When the music stops, you've got to – actually, no, you've got to give me the next line of the song in the song. Or Rivers of the World.
6: Let's go Rivers.
1: Okay, tell me this. The River Ordain flows into the River Jordan flows into which landlocked salt lake? The River

0: Jordan flows into which landlocked salt lake, which is very much part of the Old Testament too?
1: Well, that's where my knowledge ends, Francis. I'd say Lake High Marsh, but that's about all I can give you for tonight.
0: Yeah, good try, but no is the answer to that. Thanks, Nick. I appreciate your humour on that. Thank you very much. 1-300-800-222, and there are a few people that have got Broz right. Milkman Dan was there. Gino from Glen Iris got the Broz brothers right, the Goss brothers who became Broz. Thanks for your text messages. Jeff in Cornwall has also got the answer to this question correct, but let's see if Gordon in beautiful Ballina knows where it is. Hello, Gordon. How are you going?
2: Yeah, hi, Francis. I do know what it is.
0: What's the answer?
2: It's the Dead Sea.
0: The Dead Sea is correct. I've never been. Have you been there?
2: No, I've never been out of Australia.
0: Oh, fair enough.
2: It's below sea level too.
0: It is, I mean. And apparently the salt level is so concentrated in the Dead Sea that when you float there, you feel like you're literally floating literally on top of the water. It's a pretty amazing experience. Well done. Yeah. You got that right. The River Jordan flows into the Dead Sea. So do you want to do Australiana next, where we look at some Australian, you know, a bit of Australian culture? Or the next line, where we play you a song, it stops at a certain point, a bit like musical chairs, and you've just got to give me the next line in a famous song.
2: Yeah, okay, I'll do the next line.
0: The next line it is. Okay, let's see what we can do for you here. Have a listen to this classic 60s psychedelic tune, and when it stops, I need the next line in the song. Have a listen.

0: What's the next
1: line? Excuse me while I kiss the sky.
0: Yes, that's right. Yeah, well done. Excuse me while I kiss the sky. Purple Haze,
1: Jim Hendrix. How could you forget that line?
0: Well, you know.
1: Yeah.
0: Well done. Excellent. So you've got two down. Nick, you've done next line and Rivers of the World. So we have to do an Australiana question for you because living in the 80s is gone. Oh. Okay. To get into the prize pool to join D in Tasmania here, tell me this. In Waltzing Matilda, the Swagman's ghost can be heard as you pass by which Australian geographical feature?
1: A billabong.
0: That is right. When you pass by the billabong. Well done. Good work, Gordon. You've got the three. You're in the prize pool.
1: That was so easy, Francis, because I was born in 1953.
0: Yeah, well, you're all over it, so you're perfect. All right, well, stay listening to see if you're our winner this morning.
1: Right. Good show, Francis. Well done, mate.
0: Thank you. Thank you, Gordon. And we'll get back to the quiz with your calls, 1-300-800-222, if you want to play, after we hear from the Chicks. Love this track. Not Ready to Make Nice. ABC Radio Overnights. Francis Lee sharing your Tuesday morning with you.

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0: Francis Leach with you on this Tuesday morning. It's Stumps in Durban on day 4 of the first test with Australia in a commanding position. South Africa are 4 for 102, chasing 421 for victory. And into heading into day 5, Australia needs 6 wickets to win. Of course, you can hear that on ABC Sport on the digital platforms. Let's get back to our quiz, though, our 4 quiz. Betty in Taptoe. Hello, Betty. How are you?
3: Hello, Francis. I'm all right.
0: Yeah, good. Have you been well over the last few days?
3: I have been.
0: Excellent. How are those magpies going?
3: Oh, they're good. Yes. Mum and Dad came today, and we think Mum might have got the babies off the nest because she took her food in a different direction today. So we think the babies are off the nest.
0: There you go. Mission accomplished.
3: Yes. And the blue wrens are still hopping around on the front lawn, and Adrian's been shaking the breadcrumbs out there for them, and everything's good.
0: Oh, I'm glad to hear it. Now, where would you like to go with the quiz, though? We've got an Australiana question for you. We've still got Rivers of the World to play with, and a next line where I play you a famous song and you've got to give me the next line in that song when the music stops.
3: I might try the Australiana.
0: Okay. You'll know this one. In Aussie slang, what bakery treat is also a term for the human head?
3: Another term for the human head, a bakery.
0: Something you get at the bakery.
3: Oh, gosh. A bun? human head.
0: You know, so you'd like some rhyming slang or like, you know, just Aussie slang, you know. A bit of Aussie slang, you know. Something you'd pick up at the bakery that sometimes people refer to when they talk about your head.
3: A loaf?
0: Not a loaf. some people have got heads shaped like a loaf. I think I'm one of those.
3: Francis, it never ceased to amaze me, the knowledge of the people who ring the quiz, your quiz, and the nighttime quiz are amazing.
0: They are. They really are. And you are too. Thank you.
3: No, I don't answer enough. I ring up to say hello to you.
0: Oh, good on you, Betty. I appreciate it. I look forward to hearing from you every time.
3: Okay.
0: Speak to you soon.
3: I'll listen and see what the answer is.
0: Don't go anywhere. Okay, talk soon.
3: Bye.
0: Let's speak with Anne-Marie in North Ringwood. Hello, Anne-Marie. How are you?
4: Oh, hi, Francis.
0: Do you know what it is? Aussie slang. It's a bakery treat, but we also use it as a term for a human head.
4: Is it bread?
0: No, that's not quite what I'm looking for, but I know what you mean because it rhymes with head, but it's not what we not traditionally what an Australian slang term for the head is. But thank you for playing.
4: Okay, thank you.
0: Thank you. Justin in Frankston, he'll know. Hello, Justin.
5: G'day, mate. How are you?
0: I am well. Yeah, how are you going?
5: Yeah, going all right. I caught up with some of my own magpies.
0: Yep. They doing well?
5: Yeah. I fed the little baby, so, you know. But Mum and Dad bit my finger.
0: Yeah, they do that if you get too close and they swoop you too. Now, do you know the Aussie slang term we're talking about? It could be a bakery treat, but it's also a term that's used for the human head.
5: Is it an apple turnover?
0: No. Justin, no, it's not the apple turnover. I love an apple turnover. If you go to a bakery, do you usually go with the apple turnover or do you go, if you have to choose one, is it apple turnover or is it snot block?
5: I go the turnover.
0: Yeah, fair enough. Yeah,
5: good. I love my apples.
0: Yeah, well, there you go. That's where you get them. Good on you, mate. Thanks for your call. 1-300-800-222. Lynette in Cobram knows what it is. Don in Bellevue was texted through correctly as well. Gino from Glen Iris has got the right answer to this question. Annie in Melbourne as well. Bob in Greenacre. G'day, Bob. What am I talking about here?
6: G'day, Francis. Your lemon spread.
0: Oh, no, that's another one. See, there might be some regional differences on this. So it's not necessarily rhyming slang, but Aussie slang for the head. When you've been hit in the something, like a cricket ball hit me in the, I got whacked in the bang, if you know what I mean. But how are you anyway, Bob?
6: Oh, real good, friend, Francis.
0: Yep.
6: There is regional differences.
0: My
6: kids don't understand my language sometimes. I wake up with a bit of rhyming slang. It was once used as a form of secret communication.
0: Yes, secret language.
6: We sort of used it on the Sydney waterfront a bit that way too.
0: Yeah, I bet,
6: But my kids go, Dad, you're talking that language again. Stop it. We don't understand it. I think I've just got too old.
0: You can talk to me about it any time, Bob. Good on you.
6: Thanks, Francis.
0: Thank you very much. 1-300-800-222 to play as we go to Hayley and Roselle. Aussie slang, it can be a bakery treat, Hayley. It's also a term for the human head.
7: Dad used to say this all the time. He hit his scone. Use your scone.
0: That's it. He got hit in the scone.
7: Got hit in the scone. Just use your scone, Hayley.
0: And did you?
7: No. And I'm a child of the 80s. I was certainly not using my scone. I mean, when you look at how kids study these days, very different to us. We were, you know, having fun in the 80s, and then I went to fashion school. There was no studying.
0: Fashion school?
7: Yeah, in Darlinghurst in the 80s, in 1989.
0: Goodness. That's just an excuse to go and drink coffee in the morning and go to a nightclub at night.
7: Yeah, Kinsella's. We were going to the freezer. There was not a lot of sewing going on.
0: Just sewing shoulder pads into clothes so that everyone looked
7: like... A lot of shoulder pads, a lot of taffeta.
0: A lot of high-waisted belts.
7: Yeah, lots of high-waisted belts. You know, there was lots of eyeshadow.
0: Sounds good to me. A lot of hair gel and spray.
7: Yeah, yes. And I actually had to get some hairspray the other day because I bought some wattle, and the

0: guy at the shop said, if you spray it with hairspray, it doesn't drop. And so I sprayed it with hairspray, and like that smell, it just reminded me of the 80s.
1: So let me just get this right. You hairsprayed your wattle.
0: I hairsprayed the wattle because I've got a really lovely guy up the road, and I buy sort of once a month, I'll go and get some nice natives from him and have them and dry them in the house. But the wattle drops all that's. And he said, look, top tip, go and get some cheap hairspray, spray it, and it won't drop, which is what I did, and I've kept it for ages.
1: Oh, wow. That's a good hack. A good garden
0: good hack.
1: I love it.
0: Yeah.
1: All right. Yeah. Well done. So you got Scone right. We could get you another question here. Do you want to do, well, you're an 80s person. Surely you want to do this 80s track, next line from this song.
0: Yeah, go on then.
1: Okay.
0: Let's
1: have a listen to this. So have a listen to this. You've got to actually sing me the next line. That's become the rule here. Okay, have a listen. When the music stops, give me the next line.

0: Okay, Hayley, what is it?
1: I want to feel the heat with somebody.
0: That's right. I'm just doing this so I can hear you all sing, really. This is what this is about.
1: I'm no singer. I've got three kids that are singers. I'm certainly a backing vocalist.
0: There you go. I want to dance. I want to feel the heat with somebody. Whitney, the dear, belated, beloved Whitney Houston. All right, you've got two down, and that means we have to go to Rivers of the World because they are the remaining questions.
1: Oh, no. I'm good with geography, but not rivers. But anyway.
0: Give it a go. Tell me this. The Tiber River is a river that flows through which European capital city? The Tiber or Tiber?
1: Belgium. The Tiber. I'm going to kick myself. I'm not going to get this. It's not Germany.
0: Which capital city
1: in
0: Europe?
1: Can you say it again? Tiber.
0: Yeah.
1: Tiber. I'm just going to say France.
0: No, we need a capital, a city. So the Tiber. The Australians say Tiber because that's the way we Tiber. Yeah, yeah. We squeeze everything down.
1: Embarrassingly. Yeah.
0: Throws through which European capital city? It flows through the middle of a famous old city.
1: European capital city. Famous. I'm not going to get this. I'm just
0: going to. Pick a city.
1: This isn't right. I'm just going to say Rome.
0: It is Rome.
1: What the? Something's shining down on me. I've been to Rome. A while ago.
0: The Eternal City. Yeah. You got it right. And you have joined. You have joined and finished the quiz.
1: I can't believe it. I've never got three right. This is. I'm celebrating.
0: Well done, Hayley. You, Gordon, and Dee are in the prize pool, and I'm going to spin the hat around and pick a name out in a sec. And thanks to everybody who played this morning. I really appreciate it.
1: Thank you so much.
0: Thank you for playing and stay listening to see if you're the winner. Thanks to everybody who texted through. Plenty of people were giving us the right answers along the way. Really appreciate it. And we'll do it again tomorrow here on ABC Radio Overnights. Coming up in a moment, we're going to be talking moths. And we're going to be talking moths and insects with you. And it is the season for insects being in our lives in a more general way because of the changing conditions. But Dr. Caitlin Forster, Associate Lecturer in the School of Life and Environmental Sciences at the University of Sydney, is going to talk to us about moths. And because moths have been in the news of late with the bogong moths returning to their natural habitats in New South Wales and beyond. But with moths and butterflies is what we're going to be discussing. And I hope you can be part of that conversation with us here on ABC Radio Overnights.
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0: The Australians have finished another good day in Durban in their test match against South Africa, the first test in this important series, and have picked up four second innings wickets. South Africa needing 319 runs to win with six wickets remaining in hand, heading into day five, going into the sheds at 4 for 102. And ABC Radio Sports' Ben Cameron from Grandstand spoke with big Aussie fast bowler Josh Hazlewood just a moment ago.
5: Yeah, thanks, Corbin. I've got Josh Hazlewood down here with me. 4 for 102, still 319 in front.

0: How do you assess the position of the game?
1: Yeah, we're pretty happy with where we're at. Dominant day today, I reckon. Renners again with the bat and then again with the ball this afternoon. So it looks in good touch. All the bowlers did their job and here we are.
0: Can you talk us through the celebrations of Matt Renshaw's first test wicket? He looked pretty happy with it all.
1: Yeah, his first one, is it? He looks good. He's rolled out a few overs now, so a bit of rough there for him. Tall off spinner, he's going well.
0: The decision around the declaration timing, we were doing all of the equations with the time, the runs. Obviously, this is a unique place because of the way that the bad light impacts things. How did you guys balance all of that up in the discussions?
1: Yeah, just pretty much that, really. It was, we're averaging about early 70 overs a day, so we sort of thought there was 145 left in the day, and we probably got lucky today with getting so many overs in, so we're probably ahead of where we were thinking. And then come again tomorrow, and we probably think, potentially, early 70 overs again tomorrow. So we've got more than what we probably bargained for, and we're in a pretty good position.
0: It sort of caught us on the hop. Were you aware that tea would be called when you guys declared, and that would mean maybe a little more time if the sun did set early and it was sort of 4:30 that you had to go off?
1: Yeah, we declared then, so we didn't waste that 10 minutes of changeover. That sort of came in with tea, and we only had the 20 minutes, and then we had quite a long session at the end, so that was strategic.
0: Aidan Markram's a guy you guys have seen a lot of, 136 in the second innings of the World Test Championship final. What's the game plan to bowling to Aidan Markram?
1: Not much different to anyone else, really. He's a good player. He's been around the traps now for a while, and if anything, it's probably a touch wider. It might be for the fifth stump. The ball's getting pretty soft pretty quickly on this type of wicket, so it's just a grind. So hopefully a few cracks open up, and it's probably conditions-based of where we bowl to everyone now.
0: And how's the pitch playing? I think Unric Norkia had a couple that kept a little low, a couple that jumped. Hasn't been too bad. How are you assessing it?
1: Yeah, pretty much that. Again, it's pretty good. There's a bit of rough for the spinners, a little bit of tail maybe with the older ball, but in general it's a pretty good day for wicket, and I hope it breaks up a little bit overnight and we come tomorrow and there's a few more cracks.
0: Last one, I'll let you go. Steve Smith, obviously hit in the head by the Norkia bouncer, wasn't out there in the field. How's he going?
1: I'm not sure, to be honest. I haven't been up there yet to see. No doubt the staff are looking after him, and it was a nasty blow, so we'll see.
0: Appreciate your time on the way off the ground. Thanks, Josh.
1: No, it's all good. Cheers.
2: Australian fast bowler Josh Hazlewood talking to ABC Grandstand's Ben Cameron there after the close of play on day four of the first test against South Africa in Durban, where South Africa are 4 for 102, requiring another 319 runs to win with 6 wickets remaining. And you can catch any of that action tomorrow on ABC Grandstand via the ABC Listen app, live and direct from Durban, South Africa. Francis Leach with you here on ABC Radio Overnight. Spend some time now in the presence of greatness. He's Bowie.

0: David Bowie. Miss you, David, so much. From his wonderful and weird album, Scary Monsters and Super Creeps from 1980. How was that song a hit? So wonderfully weird, but it was, and it's brilliant. And we just heard Ashes to Ashes. And thank you to everyone who played the four quiz, to our three contestants who ended up in the prize pool, to Gordon in Ballina, Hayley in Roselle, and Dee in Tassie. And it's Dee whose name popped out of the prize pool hat. So, Dee, give us a call back on 1300 800 222. 1300 800 222. You are our winner for this morning. So we'll send you a much prized and sought after ABC Overnight's Quiz Fridge Winner Magnet. But we need you to call us back and get your details. And thanks to everyone who played. And we'll do it again tomorrow morning.
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0: Hope you well. Now, as we head into spring, often nature in and of itself comes alive in a way that it doesn't in wintertime. For those of us living in the part of Australia where spring is a thing, I know in the top end, we're probably heading into the build-up, which is a completely different thing. But moths become more prevalent, as do butterflies as well. Dr. Caitlin Forster is with us. She's Associate Lecturer in the School of Life and Environmental Sciences at the Uni of Sydney. Good morning, Caitlin. How are you?
2: Morning. Pretty good. Thanks for having me.
0: We were chatting the other week about bogong moths and the return of the bogong moth to people's lives, because they seem to have disappeared for a while there. Maybe you've got a bogong moth update for us. Is it still bogong moth season en masse in those parts of the New South Wales and elsewhere where they're prevalent? Are they still in huge numbers?
2: Well, it sort of depends on where you are in New South Wales. So a lot of Sydney is starting to see lower numbers with them. I'm starting to hear a lot of people be like, oh, I'm not seeing them anymore. But as you go down south, there's still quite a few around. So it does really depend on where you are.
0: You obviously work in this area. Has it been encouraging for everybody who monitors moth populations and the sort of status of moths and other like insects that they've returned the way that they have?
2: Yeah, it's actually been really nice. I mean, I don't directly work with bogongs, but I know a lot of people that do. I'm just around in the exact right circle right now. And it's been a really cool time to hear everyone just get really excited about it. So I've had a really good time just chatting to people, actually having a little bit of hope again. And it's been a lot of time when we talk about insects, it's not as happy as this time has been. So it's been really good.
0: Is that because mostly people see insects as a pest and as a nuisance?
2: Well, in the circles I work with, it's mostly people trying to stop people thinking that. But it's mostly just people that have been worried that groups are just going down and down, and then finally seeing this big boost in populations is just really exciting for everyone.
0: Well, if anyone wants to talk with Caitlin Forster about moths, about insects, about butterflies as well, give us a call, 1300 800 222, 1300 800 222, or 0437 774 774, if you want to text questions in. I mean, we're going to talk after the break, after the news, about how those particular insects, sometimes people find moths and shellfish and those sorts of things in their cupboard and get holes in their clothes and whatnot, and they get, you know, they have a difficult relationship with these little insects. Caitlin, are you still there?
2: Yes, sorry, I wasn't sure what you were asking.
0: I was wondering, is that fair or is that not? Are we blaming the wrong insects?
2: Oh yeah, no, there is some level of problem when we're talking about pantry moths. It's only just a couple of species that really actually get into our cupboards and take our flour, and it's only a couple of species that

0: chew on our clothes. I mean, the bogong moths are not going to chew on your clothes, so you don't have to worry about them.
1: No, they're not going to do that.
0: Yeah, exactly. It is sort of one of those things where we have to remember that there are so many insects out there. There's usually only a small subset that are going to be a problem around our house anyway.
1: And what's the difference, you know, what's the difference between a moth and a butterfly? First principles.
0: Yeah, so the moth and a butterfly, it's a good question, because we often think that moths and butterflies just there's sort of a brown, boring one, and that's a moth, and a pretty colourful one, that's a butterfly.
1: Just writing off the poor old moth because of its colour. Are we that shallow?
0: It's true. we truly are. Well, to be honest, a lot of the times the moths are the boring brown ones, but that's not always the case. Like the Madagascar sun moth, beautiful, looks like you would think a butterfly is, but it actually comes down to their antennae. So the butterflies have clubbed antennae, and then so it kind of looks like a little golf club, I guess. And then our moths have these kind of either just straight antennae, or if they're a boy, they often have really fluffy antennae, which helps them go and find mates.
1: And I guess are moths more active at nighttime and butterflies don't care? They're out there all the time?
0: Yeah, so generally speaking, you'll only find butterflies out during the day and moths out during the night. But there are some exceptions to the rules. So we've got a couple of day moths that you find all around Sydney. So tiger moths are a good example of that.
1: Now, Rod is out there on the road. He's a truckie. He's got a question for you this morning here on ABC Radio Overnights. G'day, Rod. How are you? I think you got a bogong moth story.
2: Correct. I grew up out at Broken Hill, and we get the bogong moths out there, and they seem to be twice or three times the size of the moths that I've seen around my home and truck over on the coast, over the east coast over here. And I just wonder if there's two or three different sizes.
1: Caitlin, are we talking about different size moths in different locations?
0: Yes. I will say moths are incredibly difficult to identify. So my guess would be if they're a different size, they're probably a different species. Now there's a group of moths called noctuids that all look quite similar to bogongs and come in very different sizes. So it would be my guess that they're probably either a different kind of a noctuid or a different kind of gum moth. Now to identify a bogong moth, you've got to get a little bit close to them, but they have like a little kidney-shaped spot on their wing. And if you can see that kidney, you've got a bogong.
1: And do you see them out on the road, Rob, when you're driving as well?
2: Yeah, it's a bit hard to see the little turn out on the wing when they're smashing into the windscreen. Yeah. But Francis, just on that, in Germany, because of the bug population decreasing, you can get a special number plate and your registration gets relieved, and you have to report in each week or whatever on how many bugs you hit and what time of bug they are if you can identify them.
1: Well, is that a way to try to work out how to make sure they protect the bug population?
2: I think it's because the bug population is decreasing. And I've just been to Perth in the last couple of weeks, and we hardly had a bug on the screen the whole trip on the way over.
1: That's not good. Well, let's just ask Caitlin. Caitlin, yeah. Are you aware of that, what Rod's talking about there?
0: Yeah, I have actually. I'll be honest, I actually forgot about this study, but it's a really cool idea. So my understanding is they use DNA from the number plates to work out what the insects are, because it's pretty hard to see what a squished insect is. But I remember seeing a talk about it or something at a conference and was like, that's a brilliant idea, because we could do that so easily here as well. I just love it so much for trying to work out what insects are around. It also really helps with that sort of windscreen discussion.
1: Yeah, hey, Rod, thanks for sharing the knowledge. We might follow that up. Appreciate it.
2: All right, mate. You take care. Like your show.
1: Uru. Safe driving out there on the road there. Rob telling us about that project in Germany, which is trying to use cars and traffic to keep an understanding of what the bug population is in that part of the world. Caitlin Forster's with us, Associate Lecturer in the School of Life and Environmental Sciences at the Uni of Sydney. And callers, hang on, and we'll get to you after the news. We're talking bugs, we're talking moths, we're talking butterflies here on ABC Overnights. News time.
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4: ABC News. I'm Eliza.

0: Let's see. British Prime Minister Andy Burnham says a security incident at a US-run military airbase in England was almost certainly directed by Iran. Police have arrested seven men in the investigation into the alleged plot at the RAF Fairford base, which has been used by American bombers to strike Iran. Mr. Burnham has told British Parliament his government will issue further sanctions against Iran in response.
1: We will not tolerate these threats on our soil. We will crack down on Iran's use of criminal networks, using our full range of powers to target them and their funding streams. And we will bring further sanctions to restrict the capacity of Iran and the IRGC to do us harm.
0: The Iranian embassy in London has previously said it categorically rejects and strongly condemns allegations linking Iran to the incident. And Australia has issued a joint statement alongside 27 other countries, including the US and the UK, condemning Iran's attacks against them and vowing to take action against anyone acting on behalf of Tehran in the wake of the revelations from the British Prime Minister. The statement reads that the co-signing countries will take action to identify, disrupt and prosecute anyone acting on behalf of Iran. And the Australian Embassy in Riyadh has issued a new shelter-in-place order as Saudi Arabia and Yemen's Houthis continue to exchange deadly attacks. King Khalid International Airport in Riyadh closed over the weekend after an attack on the site, which killed 14 people and injured more than 320 others. The Iran-backed Houthis claimed responsibility for the attacks and later warned travellers and airline workers to stay away from Saudi Arabian airports. The imam of a Melbourne mosque allegedly linked to the suspect of the attempted Fly Dubai flight hijacking has taken to social media, claiming the righteous will always be attacked. Georgia Lenton-Williams has more.
2: Pilot Hamam Al-Hamami allegedly attacked his co-pilot last month in an attempt to crash the passenger plane into an airport in Israel. The United Arab Emirates Attorney General has said in a statement that the 29-year-old, who said he acted alone, was radicalised while studying in Melbourne in 2017. The statement says he met people connected with the Broadmeadows My Centre Mosque, but does not further explain the alleged link. The mosque's leader, Samir Motadi, has not directly addressed the allegations but has posted a social media video in which he refers to false accusations and invokes Jesus and Mary before concluding, "The best thing sometimes is not to say anything."
0: The ABC does not suggest Mr. Motadi or My Centre radicalised Mr. Al-Hamami or were otherwise connected to the incident, simply that UAE authorities have raised the connection. Labor MP Andrew Leigh will give a speech today arguing the artificial intelligence boom could widen income inequality, with only a handful of those he describes as economic toll collectors set to benefit. The Assistant Minister for Productivity, Competition, Charities and Treasury is set to speak at the JP Morgan AI conference. In an excerpt from his speech, Mr. Leigh says while AI can be a huge driver of productivity and economic benefit for Australia, if industries come to rely on a small number of upstream AI systems, the benefits will largely flow towards those who own the productive assets. And a new international dementia study predicts cases will skyrocket in coming decades and women will be disproportionately affected. The specialist reporting team's Paige Coburn has the details.
3: Australian researchers predict by 2050 there will be around 24 million new cases of dementia globally every year. Some experts have called these figures scary and say the health system needs to better prepare for this surge in diagnostic demand. The new study from the Centre for Healthy Brain Ageing predicts women and people from low and middle income countries will experience higher rates of dementia. Researchers say lifestyle factors could be putting women at higher risk.
0: And in cricket, Australia is in a commanding position at stumps on day four of the first test against South Africa in Durban, having reduced the Proteas to 4 for 102, with the hosts requiring a further 319 runs for victory. Matt Renshaw dismissed South Africa captain Themba Bavuma to claim his maiden wicket in the format, as Pat Cummins and Josh Hazlewood also claimed scalps. Cummins had set South Africa a victory target of 421 by declaring on 6 for 314 on the stroke of tee, after Renshaw had top scored with 82 to add to his 190 from the first innings. This is ABC News.
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5: Good morning, or good evening if you're in Perth, where it's actually just gone morning there, so I can say good morning now because it's 6 minutes past midnight in Western Australia. It's 24 to 2 in the Northern Territory, 24 to 3 in South Australia. It's 6 past 3 in Victoria, New South Wales and Tasmania, and 6 past 2 in Queensland. And we're with Dr. Caitlin Forster, Associate Lecturer in the School of Life and Environmental Sciences at the Uni of Sydney. And we've been talking about moths and butterflies and all things creepy crawly. And we've got a few callers who've been patiently waiting on, Caitlin, so let's get into those. Malcolm in Mentone has been on the line wanting to talk to you about emperor gum moths. G'day. Malcolm, how are you going?
6: Good. You there?
5: Yes, we're here. What was it? Tell us about emperor gum moths.
6: As a kid, I was brought up in Melbourne, and we took a liking to this beautiful moth called an emperor gum, which came from the emperor gum caterpillar. And he used to collect them, and they are huge moths. I don't know if Caitlin knows them. And do you know them, Caitlin?
7: Yeah, I do, actually. I've seen a couple of them, but not heaps.
6: Yeah, they're much, much rarer now because I noticed in the 90s we had the European wasp introduced to Australia. It would lay its eggs, pierce the caterpillar, the adult caterpillar, lay its eggs in the caterpillar, seal the skin of the caterpillar over with a resin, with some sort of sticky substance, and then the caterpillar would change to a pink colour and spin the cocoon, and that happened before winter, and then the moth would hatch out, the most magnificent moth would hatch out of the cocoon in December. But what happened with the European wasp is its eggs hatched out in October and ate its way out through the cocoon, and the numbers dwindled to almost non-existent in my area. I haven't seen one for 10 years in Melbourne. I'm wondering if you see them still. And I got very involved in pheromones, and the female put out an odour through its abdomen, and on a northerly wind, the males would come in at night and fertilise the eggs. So I got very involved in them, and I'm wondering whether you know anything about their existence now and areas in Australia where they would be, and I wonder if any of the listeners know where to find them.
5: So, Caitlin, do you know about the status of this moth, and can we find out anyway?
7: Yeah, I don't know anything specific about the status of this particular group. I actually don't even know anyone that works on them currently. So it's one of those things where I'm like, I wouldn't even know who to ask at this point. I will say the last time I saw one would have been maybe 10 years ago. But I would say that a lot of that has come down to the trees that are around the area that I live in. So they're one of those groups that are pretty heavily impacted by habitat loss as well. And so I wouldn't be surprised if they're not that adapted to urban areas, especially because of their size too.
5: So it's possible that we've lost this moth? And is that a fairly common, a naive question, is it fairly common that we're losing these particular insect types regularly?
7: Well, they wouldn't be fully extinct. I know that they are still around. I just don't think their populations are probably doing as well as they were even 20 years ago. But it is, especially in these city areas,

0: if we're cutting down trees, we're going to lose a lot of insect species. I mean, that's sort of the theory, or one of the theories with the Christmas beetles, is just the fact that there's not as many trees around, there's not as many beetles around.
1: It makes sense, really, doesn't it? Thank you, Malcolm. If anyone else knows about the emperor gum moth and those caterpillars and is seeing them anywhere, let us know. We'll just get a text through here from Sue in Elwood, who just says, yes, emperor gum moths were very common in Melbourne in the 60s and 70s. They were everywhere. That's from Sue. Let's head to Tassie. Our friend Dee is there. Hi, Dee. Welcome back to the program. Moths or bogong moths?
2: Thank you for taking me on again. I didn't know that was a thing. I rang up just to get the prize from before. Thank you. That was really lovely. I have a story from Christmas, just gone, so 2025. My lovely daughter, my 21-year-old daughter, Alice, graduate of the Sydney Conservatorium of Music, jazz, piano and clarinet, just finishing her fourth year in psychology studies at Sydney University. She was visiting her boyfriend in the Southern Highlands, which, if you're not from New South Wales or Sydney, it's sort of halfway between Canberra and Sydney, so just 2 hours south of Sydney by road, up from the escarpment of the Illawarra, up on the Highlands, the Southern Highlands. Jimmy Barnes and the Bowell and the rich folk live there, but it's also on the way to Goulburn and Canberra. Now, my daughter and I were talking on my birthday, which is 2 days before Christmas, 23rd December. And she was walking around at night time. It was dark by this stage, so it was quite late, 8 or 9 at night in Christmas, daylight saving. And she was saying, Mum, I'm getting scared. And I went, why, darling? What's going on? She said, there's all these fluttering noises around me. It's fluttering. What is it? And I said, hang on, wait. Darling, where are you? Exeter, which is in the Southern Highlands between Barrel and Bundanoon. And it couldn't be bats because I thought, you know, if they're hanging down low, the trees, she's walking on a streetscape, I asked her. And then I recall travelling to Goulburn, which is on the way en route to Canberra, and then past Goulburn there's a rock somewhere and it has a plaque on it. And it said, here are the bogong moths. They were the great food source, words to the effect of, I'm, you know, paraphrasing obviously, they were the great food source of the Aboriginal people of the tribe, insert the word that I should know but I don't, because if we were taught properly in Australian schools, I would have, and I probably should have done this before I went on the radio, but anyway. And they were the great food source, the bogong moths, of the Canberra tribe of Aboriginal 65,000-year-old greatest human race on Earth, Indigenous people. And I said, darling, it's most likely that you've got some bush tucker
1: flying around you.
2: No, stop shitting. Stop crapping yourself. Stop crapping yourself. You can just go and get some bush tucker.
1: Yeah, the moths aren't going to harm you. Oh, Dee, thanks for that story.
2: Thank you
1: very much. But I guess that's it, isn't it, Caitlin? As a source of food for Indigenous populations, those moths were essential.
0: Yeah. So they were actually really considered, and it's not just in the Canberra region. There's lots of evidence that the Indigenous people were eating bogongs all throughout history. Because, I mean, the thing is, there's a lot of them, and they're one of those sort of temporal food sources where at different times of the year you can eat heaps of them. So it's really, really noticeable that people were talking about eating them and stuff like that. And on a slightly more modern note, I was doing a bit of research on them recently, and there's an article about the bogong moths in the Olympics and how many of them were around during the closing ceremony.
1: Oh,
0: and
1: that's
0: just a
1: right.
0: Slight
1: I forgot
0: little
1: about
0: hint
1: that.
0: At the end. Yeah. This slight hint at the end of the article is talking about how they'd probably be nice sautéed with garlic. And I was like, that's a really just funny extra note to add to this news article.
1: You just jogged my memory about that. That was a thing at the time, wasn't it? They sort of all came in late during the closing ceremony.
0: Yeah, so I have heard so many stories about this, and I'm just too young to remember it happening. I was there for the Olympics, but I guess I maybe wasn't into insects enough to remember it or something. But it is this huge story where they actually were setting off the rain radar, and the team looking at the weather for the Olympics thought that there was heaps of rain coming, but it was just moths, which is just amazing to see what their populations were like back then.
1: So that we've got

0: the date. You want to make sure you're actually checking on it to see if things are actually eating it and whatnot.
1: Yeah, the old shellfish, the shell tox thing he used to put in the cupboard, which is probably poisonous and horrible, but very, very 70s way to deal with it. It was like this little thing you hung off the rack in your wardrobe that smelt like it was toxic and was supposed to get rid of pests like that.
0: We still use that. That's what they use at the museums. They've only sort of recently stopped using it, but yeah, it's used to stop insects in all kinds of settings.
1: Yeah. It works, but it's a fairly crude way to deal with the problem, that's for sure.
0: Yeah.
1: This SMS has come through. You can send one in, 0437 774 774. You could call as well, 1300 800 222 with Dr. Caitlin Forster, Associate Lecturer in the School of Life and Environmental Sciences at the Uni of Sydney, talking about moths and butterflies and the like. In the southern Victorian Mallee, we used to get the goat moth, which is very large. That's from Brolga, who's living in Brunswick West in Melbourne these days. Did the goat moth ring a bell for you, Dr. Forster?
0: I've never heard of it before, and it's going to be one of those things I'm going to have to Google. I will say I love coming on at night because like, there's all these insects that people tell me about, and I'm like, never heard of that one, so I'll have to look into it.
1: What about the big moth, the Hercules moth? Just how big does the Hercules moth get?
0: Yeah, so their wingspan is sort of looking at about 36 centimetres. So they're quite
1: what?
0: Big, and they're worth having a look at.
1: Is that a bird or another... a moth, Caitlin?
0: They're a bit like that. It's actually impressive that they can even fly. Like they're just a cool moth.
1: Where do you find one of those?
0: So those ones are sort of across Asia and the northern parts of Australia. So I think that the butterfly farm up in Cairns at least used to breed them, because I have seen them there, but I'm not sure if they're still breeding them or if they're still successfully breeding them. So there are butterfly houses you can see that have them as well.
1: In terms of butterflies, have we got a healthy butterfly population at the moment?
0: It sort of depends on what you're looking at. So there's butterflies that do extremely well all across Australia. So things like the orchard swallowtail and not that it's native, like the cabbage whites, but even things like monarchs, we're not seeing as many as we used to. So it really, really does depend on what that butterfly feeds on as a caterpillar, and also how impacted by different weather events they are.
1: And how crucial to the food chain within ecosystems is it to have healthy populations of both moths and butterflies?
0: Oh, it's so important. So the thing when it comes to butterflies and moths is they start off as these little caterpillars, which are effectively just these like juicy piles of food for a whole swathe of different animals. So we're talking things like wasps that feed on the caterpillars to birds that feed on them. So kind of everything. So they do really matter.
1: And this one from Craig in Carlton. I've noticed that dragonflies are starting to get around Melbourne in the suburbs, which is, I guess that's not something I remember growing up, but obviously become a thing.
0: Yeah, so the dragonflies, I love dragonflies. I think they're a really impressive insect. But as soon as we get sort of 5 days in a row of warm weather, they'll actually emerge from rivers and creeks where they're so hanging around. And so we tend to see them in huge numbers at the start of spring. And I feel like this year has been a particularly good year in Sydney for dragonflies, and it's just been fun to watch them just, you know, flying around everywhere.
1: 1300 800 222 is our number to call, or you can text 0437 774 774. Thanks to everybody who's texting in with questions for Dr. Caitlin Forster, talking moths and butterflies. And Greville has called us from Carlton in Melbourne. Hello, mate. How are you?
2: I'm good. It's Greville, like Neville.
1: Greville, like Neville. Yeah. Have you got a question about Bogong moths?
2: No, I've just an observation. I was holidaying on Mount Buffalo in the 90s at one stage, and in the evening, things started buzzing. You could feel, you couldn't see anything. I mean, it was light, but it was the Bogong moths sort of getting ready to go out for the night. They would exercise their wings and things like that, and the whole area, you could hear this deep buzz, and you could actually feel it on the rocks.
1: Wow, that's pretty full on. What a beautiful thing to experience, Greville.
2: Oh, fabulous, yeah. And when they came out, there were just zillions of them.
1: Wild. And that sound must be something that, Caitlin, you're familiar with and understand the sort of purpose of that sound. Are they talking to each other? What are they indicating when they're doing that?
0: Yeah, so is Mount Buffalo, I'm guessing that's somewhere in the Alps?
1: Yeah, Victorian Alps, that's correct, yes.
0: Yeah, okay, yeah. I'll say, I better check before I say anything. So my guess is,

0: actually, so the Bogong moths go to the Alps to estivate. So it's essentially sleeping out the summer because it's too hot and it's nice and cool in the Alps. And so they were probably hanging around because they were estivating. And depending on the time of year, it could have been just when they were leaving the caves or just when they were arriving at the caves. So they were pro the buzzing was probably just because of the sheer numbers of them around each other and interacting with each other. But I've never seen them in the Alps, but it sounds like a really amazing sight.
1: Thanks, Greville. Thanks for your call. 1300 800 222 or 0437 774 774 for your text messages. And we've got this text coming in from Lee in Walgreen Valley in New South Wales. I have a little sage pale green moth which lands on my screens overnight, quite often, slightly larger than a blue banded bee, very delicate. Can you please try and help me identify what it is? I am on the ridge above the Walgreen Valley in New South Wales. Any familiarity with that one, Caitlin?
0: So there's a little moth that's from the family Geometridae, and I think they're called potentially peppermint moths. They've probably got another name as well, but I would guess that that's probably them. So the geometrids are they lay flat, and they if it's got like a line that go a white line that goes across all of the wings, it's probably that moth.
1: Excellent. How good to be able to help Leah. And you just help me out to understand what estivating means. You said they estivate. What does that mean?
0: So it's essentially and you know how a lot of animals hibernate over winter? It's
1: Yes.
0: kind of the opposite. So they will essentially go sort of sleep in caves where it's a much cooler so that they can avoid the summer heat. So it's kind of, I think that if I could live that way, I'd probably be pretty happy.
1: I was going to say, I do that too. I'm going to use that from now on when it's a hot summer's day. I'm just going to tell the family, sir, I'm going upstairs to estivate.
0: Yes, mate.
1: They look at me very strangely indeed. Good on you, Caitlin. Good to talk to you.
0: Yeah, thanks for having me. It's always fun.
1: Let's do it again soon. Dr. Caitlin Foster there, Associate Lecturer in the School of Life and Environmental Sciences at the University of Sydney, talking moths and butterflies and other important insect life with us here on ABC Radio Overnights. In a moment, though, we're going to pivot and we're going to head to our friend Francis Farrell, who writes for the Kyiv Independent. He's usually in Kyiv in Ukraine. Currently, he's been visiting other parts of the world. He's going to be talking to us from Canada, but he's across what's been happening in Ukraine. Once again, another flurry of activity around a so-called truce, energy truce that President Donald Trump announced, which President Volodymyr Zelensky of Ukraine had no idea about. So there's a lot of confusion once again in this ongoing and protracted war that Ukraine is fighting to defend itself against a Russian invasion. So we'll talk to Francis about that in just a moment here on ABC Radio Overnight.

0: Still young at heart, that's for sure. The great Matt Taylor, blues legend, Australian music legend too. From his solo record, Straight as a Die in 1973, I remember when I was young, but of course he was a key member of a legendary band, Chain. And someone's texted through here, good old Matty, according to his website, he did a gig in Western Australia on Saturday, and he's playing in South Australia with Chain early December. Rock it on. Good to hear.
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0: Wherever you are around Australia on this Tuesday morning, it's 28 past 3 in Tasmania, Victoria and New South Wales, 28 past 2 in Queensland. It's a couple of minutes to 3 in South Australia. It's 2 to 2 in the Northern Territory and 28 past midnight in Western Australia. Let's head across overseas now. We regularly catch up with our friend and colleague Francis Farrell, who writes for the Kyiv Independent in Ukraine, where he lives. He's currently travelling, though. He's in Ottawa, Canada, but he's keeping an eye across events at home there in the long, protracted and brutal war that Russia has been waging against Ukraine. Francis, good to have you back on the program, my friend. You're in Canada at the moment.
4: Yeah, good to be here, Francis. Yeah, a bit of a scene changed, but just on a work trip out here across the ocean, trying to communicate in different ways to the people here, to the military and the people that matter.
0: I mean, it must be when you do travel, given that you live in Kyiv and you live with the daily threat or the daily attacks the Russians have been launching and actually escalating in recent times, is it jarring to come to somewhere like Ottawa? And I think you were, you know, overseas in Europe before that as well, and see people living their daily lives without the threat of ongoing and constant aerial attack?
4: Yeah, I mean, the previous week I was in London, and I think it was just a week or two before that we last caught up, and I was talking about how the daily Russian kind of jet drone attacks were just making Kyiv feel like a war zone, not only at nighttime but also during the day, basically nonstop air defense explosions. But just in that week since I've been gone, it's gotten a lot worse there. They started hitting bridges across the main river. They haven't destroyed them yet, but because they're big reinforced concrete structures, but that's something that's coming up. And now in the last week, they've started to hit the energy grid again. So

0: That's kind of the landmark first attack that signals the beginning of a winter campaign that is going to not only target the energy grid, but probably water, heating, maybe gas as well. Just really trying to bury Ukraine and break its attempt at resisting. And so when you're in a place like London or Canada after that, I mean, there's a lot of goodwill from all the people we meet here, but at the same time, I don't think they really comprehend how quickly things are changing in Ukraine and how urgently more needs to be done.
1: Francis, on that note, we saw President Donald Trump of the United States come out and declare on one of his social media platforms that an energy truce had been struck. We saw President Volodymyr Zelensky of Ukraine say, while he hadn't seen any details and had no understanding whether the Russians would actually comply, that he was ready to do it but wasn't sure the Russians would do it. I mean, it confuses the situation enormously. What are you hearing about what the status of that is at the moment?
0: There was no energy ceasefire. He made that up, and I think it's not even the first time that he's done that. He's just, and I think anyone who follows Trump talking about anything understands how erratic he is, understands how little of a relationship he has with the truth, and it's just, I don't know, like flares of emotion and frustration, but. What's really concerning is that this is coming on the back of this deal that Trump made to buy millions of tons of diesel fuel, which itself not only requires the waiving of sanctions, but actually goes against the new Lindsey Graham sanctions bill that Congress passed just about a month ago. All, I think, for the sake of, trying to show before midterms that he's trying to do something about the cost of diesel, which has gone up because not because of Ukraine, but because of the war in Iran, of course. And Ukraine has always said, we're open for negotiations, we're open for an energy ceasefire, so we stop hitting Russian oil infrastructure, refineries, ports, and Russia, refrains from hitting our energy grid, our gas facilities, and so on. Russia's never really agreed to that. They don't care. They don't play by the rules. But now Trump is basically demanding that Ukraine give up all of its leverage by stopping the attacks on the refineries, while Russia's attacks against Ukraine will now be funded directly by United States money. Coming from this diesel deal. So it's been a very honestly depressing turn of events, similar to what we felt in Ukraine after the Oval Office meeting. Just no morals, no concern whatsoever that this is an existential fight, that Ukraine is just trying to survive here. And it could be concerning for US support to Ukraine going forward. It's important to mention here what the Trump's leverage over Kyiv could be, if Kyiv refuses to continue to stop the refinery strikes. At the moment they're not paying for any direct military aid or financial aid, but they are sharing intelligence and they are letting the Europeans buy American weapons that are used in Ukraine. And what we've heard recently, including in the Kyiv Independence reporting, is that they are threatening to cut both of those off.
1: Francis Farrell is with us. He's a reporter with the Kyiv Independent in Ukraine, currently in Ottawa, Canada, though, talking about the situation in Ukraine around the world. Here in Australia, the Greens political party, with its new leader, David Shoebridge, made a statement on its position on Ukraine, saying that it was happy for Australia to provide material support to Ukraine, but would not support the sale of weapons to Ukraine. How does that make you feel as an Australian who lives in Ukraine, that they both stop short of wanting to provide any weaponry for Ukraine's defence?
0: It's extremely disheartening, especially coming from a family.

0: certainly of parents who always voted Greens growing up. I remember going with my dad to the ballot box, and it was something that was driven by an understanding that this was a party that wanted to do good for the country and in the world, with looking after each other, looking after the most needy, with progressive values. And I don't really, I mean, it's a problem often, I think, in the West, that Ukraine's existential fight against Russian, obviously, like fascist colonialist imperialism, you would think they would automatically be supported by the left. But because sometimes I think because it's also mixed up in this idea of NATO and Western foreign policy, supporting, and that fuels this idea of, oh, it's just an endless war, that the Americans are creating and pumping money into, or so on. You see that there's not so much support sometimes, but at the top level, at the party policy level, to see that lack of understanding, that this is an existential war against a fascist, a colonialist aggressor, is really disappointing.
1: Just to finish, because I know you've got a busy day ahead. Just a bit of a welfare check on how people are in Kyiv, knowing that the attacks have ratcheted up, the jet drones are now arriving. They're harder to stop, and Ukraine has fewer interceptors, so the impacts are much more significant. How is everyone doing?
0: I think now everyone's bracing themselves, to be honest. I mean, it's not too cold yet. The generators are back on, but there is still a couple of a few hours of power every day. It's something we've gotten very used to: candles, power banks, little lights, all that kind of thing. But and so far the drone attacks, the missile attacks continue, but it's nothing really new. But we understand that, winter is coming, and with that it's going to be just really, really difficult conditions, potentially more difficult than last year. We're not really sure what state the country will be in terms of its economy, its infrastructure, by the time out of this winter, early next year. The good news is that the front line is actually almost more stable than it's been for a long time, and that's all credit to the military there. But for these ordinary Ukrainians, I mean, they're really being pushed to the absolute limits of their, I think,
1: Yeah.
0: physical, mental, and emotional resilience here.
1: And how do you feel about, on a personal level, going back home to Ukraine, given all of that?
0: Looking forward to it. It's been even just a few weeks outside Ukraine. It just makes me want to get back and get back to work. That's what we're doing here. Just trying to communicate the war in whatever way, but first and foremost, you need to be there.
1: Yep.
0: I'll probably head back to the front line soon, and see what this winter has to throw at us.
1: My friend, stay safe. We'll talk again when you get home. Safe travels.
0: Thanks, Francis. Appreciate it.
1: You too. Appreciate it enormously, mate. Francis Farrell there, from the Kyiv Independent, talking to us from Ottawa, Canada, where he's been on the road talking about the situation in Ukraine, heading back to Ukraine, to Kyiv very soon, and heading out to the front lines where he spent a lot of time to report on the situation in the ongoing war in defence against the invasion by Russia. It's ABC Radio Overnights. In a moment, we're going to talk gardening. But first, Duran Duran.

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0: And we're talking gardening now with our good friend Judy Horton, horticulturist, and we need your calls. If you've got any calls about what you're doing in your spring garden, if you are living in that part of the country where spring is a thing, give us a call right now. 1300 800 222, 1300 800 222, or you can text your questions or your observations through what's going on in your garden on 0437 774-774. But don't hesitate, don't wait, call now. 1300 800 222. The lines are very much open. Hello, Judy, how are you going?
2: I love it when you ask for observations, because that's what I want people to be observing, what's going on in their spring garden. And it's just such an amazing time. You know, we had a really hot day here in Sydney. It's raining gently now, which is lovely. But I have never seen so many insects in my garden. I walked outside in the heat and they just moved all around my feet. And mostly they were hoverflies, which are native insects that like a small bee. Wonderful, wonderful pollinators, and wonderful for because their larvae control aphids and things too. So really nice to have, which was very exciting to see such a mass of them, as well as of course the bogong moths that we're still seeing. So yeah, actually I was.

0: thinking when you were talking about the Bogong Moss with Caitlin and the Olympics. And does anyone remember that closing scene where Yvonne Kenny was singing and this big Bogong moth came and landed right in the middle of her dress? And of course,
1: That's
0: you know, for all
1: right.
0: the people looking around the world must have wondered what on earth that thing was that had suddenly appeared on her.
1: And how did they arrange that to happen at that time? Gee, that is some planning.
0: That was sort of like, you know, that was Australia. Australia will always stamp itself on you, won't it? No matter how you think you've got things controlled. So, yeah, it's a kind of happy memory of nature wonderfully coming in, getting involved in what was going on with all these human activities.
1: Absolutely. 1-300-800-222 is our number if you want to call. Give us a call now. Judy Horton's with us, horticulturist, talking gardening. What are you seeing in your spring garden, if spring is happening in your part of Australia, or even if in the northern part of the country? What's happening as you get into the build-up? Give us a call. 1-300-800-222. Oh, yeah. Oh, yeah. Yeah. Or 0437-774-774 with your text messages as well. Is it pruning time? Do you do that now to get ready for a full spring breakout? What's the rule around that?
0: It's always pruning time. So actually, every morning when I go out, I take a pair of secateurs with me and some shears. I walk along my driveway to go and get the newspaper. Yes, I'm one of those people who still has the newspaper delivered, and I do a little bit of clipping, and it's really a great way of keeping on top of things. Of course, I've got the luxury of not having to rush off to work, so I know it's not easy for everybody to do that. But if you can, it's really a good way of keeping on top of things. Just taking off things that have finished flowering, cutting back the things you cut back at the moment are the things that have that flowered in late winter and spring. So if you want to prune your camellias, they're finished. If you want to prune your azaleas, if you've had a flush of flowers on grevilleas, then it's a great time to cut them back. Things like lavenders too, even if you've had some flowers there and they're starting to look a little bit leggy, the winter flowering lavender, I always recommend with lavenders that the best way of pruning them is to use a pair of scissors, because if you use scissors, you can't cut back into too much woody stuff because the scissors won't cope with it. So, and the best way of pruning lavenders is not to cut back into woody stuff. So just keep light trimming on the outside. So yeah, there's lots of things that you can be pruning now. Hedges, as they start to grow, or any of those fancy topiaries that you have, you know, if they've, as they get new shoots, they sort of develop these jaggedy, raggedy looking edges, which is not what you want if you want a formal garden. So keep on top of those as well. So yeah, every day is a day for pruning, but just also enjoying your spring garden.
1: Now, you talked about friendly insects that are actually beneficial to gardens and that you encourage. What would be some of those?
0: Well, that's right. I mentioned the hoverflies, just all the ones that are friendly in the garden. So well, Kate is carrying on really from what Caitlin was saying as well, you know, lacewings, because their larvae feed on pests as well. You know, I mentioned aphids, but the mealybugs and the white flies and all those little, particularly the little sap-sucking pests that get in your garden, if you've got a natural control for them, you don't have to worry about spraying, etc. You just keep a nice balance. Native wasps, now that we have
1: not
0: caller
1: anybody's
0: that
1: happy
0: talked
1: with a wasp, are they?
0: No, they were the European wasps, you see, that caller that called in was saying about how they cannibalized, really. It was a horrible story, wasn't it? The
1: yeah,
0: emperor gum moth
1: gruesome.
0: About yeah, it was really gruesome. Yes, and European wasps have become a real, they are quite dangerous and not very nice. And I always remember being in Europe one year in autumn, and we were in an outdoor cafe, and the people we were sitting with were saying, oh, you know, you come from Australia and all those dangerous snakes and spiders and things. And at the same time, everybody was putting coasters on top of their cold drinks because they were worried about the wasps getting into their drinks and them swallowing a wasp. And I thought, well, hey, you know, like they're just about as bad as our snakes and spiders.
1: Much more likely to swallow one of those in your drink than being bit by a snake.
0: Absolutely.
1: Hey, Wayne's given us a call from the Adelaide Hills. G'day, Wayne. How are you? Welcome to ABC Radio Overnights on this Tuesday morning.
2: Yeah, I'm out. I'm the one, the paper thrower.
1: Aha.
2: Well, I'm a paper thrower, so keep getting the papers. It keeps me in the job.
0: Oh, good. Oh, great.

0: Sorry, you absolutely had me thrown there for a minute, Wayne. I couldn't think what you were thinking.
1: No,
0: Yes.
1: I've got a cherry, a weeping cherry tree. It looks as though it's starting to bud, but it hadn't come out in blossom. All the rest of the trees have come out in blossom. I'm just wondering whether it's too much water or it's not hot enough for it, or.
0: Yeah, you've had a lot of rain, haven't you? So I hope
1: And
0: that,
1: it's been cold. It hadn't been warm weather.
0: No, well, I think that's what it is. I think that it's just sort of waiting. I mean, have a bit of a look, go out with your fingernail and just have a little bit of pick at the bark and lift off a little bit of bark and just see if it looks nice and green and healthy underneath. Maybe even just knock one of those buds and make sure it's healthy. And then if that everything feels plump and good, then that it's just a matter of being patient. But I was
1: Yeah,
0: actually
1: being
0: in
1: patient,
0: the I was in the beautiful Adelaide Hills only just a couple of weeks ago, and everything is looking so magical. So it was just beautiful part of the world. So lucky
1: Well, I
0: you.
1: live
0: And
1: in South Albany.
0: oh, fantastic! Yeah, well, you keep up that paper throwing and enjoy your
1: I'll do.
0: cherry when it comes out.
1: I'll do that. No worries.
2: Got a
1: Okay.
2: strong, they've got a strong right arm throw, have you, Wayne?
1: Oh yeah. Well, I'm 73, but I'm still throwing, so that's okay.
2: Oh, good on you, mate. Thanks for your
0: See,
2: call.
0: we've got a great relationship, Wayne and me. People that think you should still get the newspaper delivered.
2: Thanks for your call. 1-300-800-222 if you've got a question for Judy Horton, our horticulturalist here on ABC Radio overnight. So we get this text from Penny as well has come through. You can text as well, 0437 774 774. We're moving to a new house in the northern suburbs of Melbourne and want to plant a flowering native tree that is fast growing and gives good shade. What would be your recommendation, Judy?
0: Oh yes, okay. Because there's a lot of the native trees that that grow well, but they tend to grow upright. But my pick, Penny, would be a lemon myrtle, because a lemon myrtle will grow into a beautiful shade tree, reasonably fast growing. It will get these flushes of wonderful white flowers in the late summer. And the other great thing about it, of course, is that you can pick those leaves and use them in your cooking, because apparently there is more citral, which is the essential oil for the citrus family. There's more citral in lemon myrtle than you get in any citrus tree. So yeah, so that's a very attractive native tree, and will give you a nice head and beautiful for sitting under. And as I said, lovely white flowers, creamy white flowers in the late summer.
2: Does it grow more quickly than others, or do you have to be a little bit patient?
0: Oh, you've got to be a little bit patient, I mean, if you really wanted to have the quickest growing, then you'd probably go for a wattle, but because they are enormously fast growing. But the trouble with wattles is that they tend to be fairly short-lived. Now, you can get one called the cedar wattle, and that's a pretty long-lived one. So if you want something that's going to grow really fast, get a nice head to it, and live a reasonable number of years, then yes, I'd recommend a cedar wattle. But you can't, not so easy to cook with them. So I'm still
2: If you get
0: looking at a lemon myrtle.
2: a wattle and they have to sort of lie down to get underneath it. Mark in Baker's Creek has given us a call. Hello, Mark. You're with ABC Radio Overnight. It's Judy Horton, our horticulturalist, is here.
3: All right. G'day, Judy.
0: Hi, Mark.
3: I was just your opening statement about the pollinators. I've got lychees and macadamias and everything like that, but there's swarms of those flies, and I think they've replaced the honeybee because there's more pollen and nectar and everything. And yeah, so they've bred up to replace the what's missing with the honeybee.
0: I think that's, I've been thinking that too, Mark, because I live in one of those places where the honeybees were all destroyed, 10 kilometre radius. So honeybees are in very short supply this year.
2: How were they
0: But I've
2: destroyed,
0: noticed,
2: Judy?
0: oh, well, that's what when the Varroa mite first arrived in
2: Ah,
0: Australia,
2: okay.
0: that was one of the places where it appeared. And the authorities thought that if they could destroy the hives in a particular area, they could stop it from spreading. Unfortunately, it didn't work, and it did spread anyway. But it does mean that we're particularly short of honeybees in this area. But I think, like Mark says, you know, it's given a lot of the other insects a really good chance, and particularly, I think, too, Mark, of the native bees. And I know what you mean. I mean, I have had the most massive flowering on my macadamias, and you walk past and you can, you know, not only can you smell that gorgeous sort of polleny smell, but you can almost feel the flowers, the trees seem to be alive because there's so much insect activity going on in them. So yeah, I think I agree with you, Mark. I reckon that it has given a lot of the other insects a chance.
2: Good on you, Mark. Thanks for your call, mate.
3: Oh, thank you. Yeah.
2: We'll talk to you soon. 1-300-800-222 is the number that Mark called. You can too if you want to ask Judy Hort, now horticulturist, anything about what's in your garden, what you may be planting or thinking of doing, or a bit like Penny, if there's a question you've got that you want to ask about something that you want to plant to have shade under. this one's come in for you now that I should ask you. Good morning. How can I eliminate ivy from my garden beds? I'm from Great Western in Victoria, so that's out in the Western Districts. It's very established, and I inherited it from my mother-in-law when we moved into the farmhouse. So getting rid of the ivy from the garden, which, you know, once it beds in, can be it's a keeper. It stays around.
0: Sure does. And actually, if you let it grow, it goes through, I mean, that ivy that we're familiar with, you know, the kind of clinging thing that hangs onto walls and keeps the English castles staying together, they say. If you let it go and it changes altogether. It actually grows up into a tree with different shaped leaves, and then it gets some flowers and berries and becomes quite a weed. So, you know, the important thing is not to let it get to that stage. There's no easy answer. I mean, if you can cut it off at ground level, I would think the best thing you can do is cut it off and have some herbicide in a weed killer, neat in a jar or something you've got, and a paintbrush, and actually immediately paint it on the cut surface. Now, you're not going to get it in one go. You're just going to have to keep coming back. And then, of course, when the other bits die off, you can pull them out. But there's going to be a lot of root systems in the soil that you're going to have to be watching. So I always say, make an appointment with yourself every week at a certain time. I'm going to go out there and do an ivy check, armed with your herbicide, cut off and paint. I mean, the other option really is just to keep on digging it out. But I think you need a little bit of help to get those roots out of the ground. So I'd suggest doing that. And you know, it's just like your mother-in-law will be with you forever if you don't.
2: It's the gift that keeps unfortunately giving.
0: She's left that legacy for you.
2: Oh, Judy, it's been great chatting to you. Let's do it again in a couple of weeks' time.
0: Look forward to it. Thanks, Francis.
2: Thank you, Judy. Judy Horton, our horticulturalist, talking with us here, coming up to the latest ABC News. Very excited about what we're doing next. We're going to be speaking with one of the great Caldwell writers and historians, Ben McIntyre, who's written many great books, including Operation Mincemeat, which became a huge film. And his latest book is called Redwood, and it is a spy story, a true spy story from the 1980s, which has echoes for today. And it's not that far off a James Bond film. I tell you what, in the next hour, we're going to talk about his latest book about Russian spies, and world-renowned cellist is going to talk to us after that as well. So we've got something for everybody here on ABC Radio overnight. It's Francis Leach with you on this Tuesday morning. But right now, wherever you are around the country, we're going to take you across for the latest from the ABC Newsroom.
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5: ABC News, I'm Eliza Getzey. US Democratic Representative Ilhan Omar says the raiding of her house by federal agents is an attempt to weaponize federal law enforcement for political intimidation. Department of Justice officials say the Dawn raid was executed with a search warrant in connection to an ongoing federal criminal investigation. It comes a little more than 3 weeks before the midterm elections in the US. In a post on social media platform X, the Somali-born progressive politician says US President Donald Trump has targeted her with lies and smear campaigns for 10 years and that she refuses to be silenced. Australia's online safety watchdog says it's powerless to proactively

0: block the live streaming of a firing squad execution in the US being shown in Australia. Here's political reporter Evelyn Manfield.
1: US Defence Secretary Pete Hegseth says the execution of mass shooter Nidal Hassan will be available for the public to watch. The planned December 3 live stream has been widely condemned by federal politicians in Canberra. But the country's online regulator, eSafety, has admitted its powers are limited and it can't proactively prevent the live stream going online. It says, though, that platforms like social media companies have responsibilities under Australia's online safety framework to protect users from harmful content.
0: The European Union says the bloc's foreign ministers have adopted nearly 1,600 new sanctions targeting Russia's military. It comes after Ukraine's President Volodymyr Zelensky's complaint that while his country is willing to halt its attacks on Russia's energy infrastructure, the Kremlin had not stopped targeting Ukrainian energy sites. That's despite US President Donald Trump's announcement that both sides had agreed to cease such attacks. EU Foreign Policy Chief Kaja Kallas says the bloc must keep up the pressure on Moscow.
2: And that's why today ministers adopted nearly 1,600 new sanctions listings targeting Russia's military-industrial complex. This is the single largest expansion of our sanctions list since Russia's war started.
0: Hundreds of French supermarkets have been hit by a cyber attack that caused their fridges and freezers to heat up, spoiling fresh and frozen food estimated to be worth millions of dollars. Hackers gained control of the software that regulates the temperatures of the refrigeration units, forcing some to warm to 50 degrees overnight. The full scale of the attack is unclear, but figures supplied by individual chains suggest about 500 stores were affected. Back home, Greens leader David Shoebridge says the party will support Labor's changes to discretionary trusts as long as the laws stay true to their original form. The government's proposed a minimum 30% tax on trusts, but has been slammed by businesses who use them for flexibility in income distribution. Labor has looked at carve-outs and exceptions, but ultimately will need the Greens' support to pass the reforms. Senator Shoebridge says he won't back laws that have been watered down.
3: If the original policy intent is retained, if there hasn't been a bunch of concessions to the right, to corporate interests and to wealthy Australians who absolutely want to have some loopholes to drive their next series Mercedes through, that's the test we're going to do.
0: New figures predict Australian dementia cases will soar by 2050 and place extreme pressure on health services. Researchers at the Centre for Healthy Brain Ageing have estimated in coming decades 24 million people will be diagnosed with dementia globally each year. Women will experience higher rates of the disease, which researchers say could be due to lifestyle differences. Research co-author Henry Brodati says unequal opportunities for women could contribute to higher risk.
4: Particularly in years gone by, women had less education, less opportunity for occupations that would stimulate their mind. They may have had more stress. We know women have higher rates of depression and anxiety.
0: To sport now, and in cricket, Australia is closing in on victory in the first test against South Africa in Durban. Here's Ben Cameron.
5: Australia need only 6 wickets to win, with the Proteas requiring an unlikely 319 runs at stumps on day 4. Earlier, Australia declaring their second innings closed at 6 for 324 to set the host what would be a record fourth innings run chase of 421. Matthew Renshaw continuing his remarkable test, the Queenslander adding 82 to his 190 from the first innings and taking his first test wicket late in the day. Steve Smith is being monitored for concussion after being hit in the head by unrecognised Kia while batting. Ben Cameron, ABC News, Durban.
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9: Talofa lava, everyone. Yes, right across the Pacific for another week. This is On the Record. You're hanging out with Sosafina for Molly today, and it is a pleasure to be back with you as we explore more about one of our favorite island voices. You know, this is the show where we get to unpack influences, unpack musical memories, and hopefully put you on to some incredible, incredible talent. This week's show is coming to you from the lands of the Wurundjeri Woiwurrung people of the Kulin Nation here in Melbourne. And as always, before each of our shows, we extend our love and

respect to elders past and present, and also extend that same respect and love to any of our First Nations family who might be joining us today by the ABC Pacific website, the ABC Listen app, or via digital radio. Now, today I have the distinct honour of interviewing and showing off the music of someone who she's been on my radar for a hot minute, but seeing what she's been able to do with her voice, with her platform, spread messages that just like exude feminine power, but also beautiful Pacific identity, has been truly, truly admirable. Her name is Diamond Lungi. She's got new music out now, and I want to kick things off with the latest cut from her. This is like such a prime example of how talented this sister is as a vocalist, as a storyteller, and as someone who is part of this new wave of Pacific Island artists who are blending, you know, the sort of traditional vibes with a really fresh sound. After this, Diamond's going to come and hang out with us for a little bit. We'll find out more about this divine queen and get into some of her musical memories. But to kick things off, let's get this energy in the mix. This is Diamond Lungi, and wish you well here on ABC Radio Australia.

0: Wish You Well is what you were just listening to here on ABC Radio Australia. This is On The Record. My name is Sosefina, and joining me today is the beautiful woman behind that beautiful voice, I should say, Miss Diamond Lungi. Welcome to the show, girl.
1: Kia ora, Malolele. Thank you so much for having me, Sose. It's such a privilege to finally be able to catch up with you.
0: And
1: so happy.
0: I'm not going to lie, I've been stalking you for quite some time now, so I'm glad that we're finally able to do this. Oh my gosh, this woman, let me tell you guys out there, across the Pacific, this woman is such a multi-threat, not only a singer, but she's such

0: such a talented creative across the, you know, the obviously the realms of music, but also fashion, acting. She's in her presenting bag as well. And as somebody who, you know, also works across a number of different fields, every time I see another one of us out here crushing it, I'm like, you better work. You better work. So I really appreciate your time because I know that you are booked and busy. And thank you for the new track as well. That's such a vibe.
1: Oh, no, thank you so much, Sose. Yeah, definitely just wanted to really highlight different talent with this project and highlight the kids as well, too, who are really passionate in performing arts in the music video. So it's been a beautiful project.
0: For sure, for sure. I'm going to have a link to the music video up on the ABC Pacific website. So if you want to go find out more about Diamond's new track, Wish You Well, head on over to the ABC Pacific website and find the On The Record program page. But today we are sort of, we're diving in and settling in into the world of Diamond Langi, this Tongan Aotearoa singer and creative. Like I said, she's been everywhere, and I'm so glad we get to unpack some of the musical influences that she's brought me here today. Just to start with though, Diamond, like, take us back to the beginning a little bit. For those out there who might be coming to you for the first time, tell us a little bit about where you're from.
1: So I was born in New Zealand, and then basically my family, they're kind of like traveling gypsies.
0: Love it.
1: So we spent a period of time in Brisbane, and then after Brisbane, we moved to America, where I predominantly spent most of my upbringing. Mm-hmm. And then came back to this side of the hemisphere and spent some time in Sydney. So just a bit of traveling to all these wonderful places. But my father, well, both of my parents are creatives. My father is a drummer.
0: Amazing.
1: And my mother is a designer. So she creates different kind of outfits and she makes shoes. So yeah, I grew up in a very creative family.
0: And what kind of came first for you? Do you remember? Was music always the sort of the key love, or do you think that as a kid you were pulled in so many different directions and music kind of just came naturally?
1: Music was the first point for me. So if people remember watching the movie Selena, where Selena had to rehearse, she wasn't allowed to go and play outside. That was literally my upbringing with my dad. And then all the other things just came by coincidence, but those things started for me first with music heavily, and then, yeah. And then now it's kind of slowly making my way back into music now. So I think it's just trying to figure things out and making it work.
0: Yeah. And I think that's just with life, right? I mean, like, our influences, everything changes as we get older and as we move through life's different chapters. But I think what I like most about having watched your journey, whether it's, you know, in music or whether it's, you know, in different areas of representing for our peoples out there, you've got such a beautiful mana and a beautiful grace that comes with it. And I know that sometimes it can be hard being public facing, you know what I mean? Like the pressures, and I imagine the pressures that you felt as a creative and as a Pacific Islander woman, at times it's a lot, but I love that you've managed to be able to just move through it so gracefully.
1: You know, I always say this, Sosefina, I think it's just striving. You know, we don't always get it right. And
0: totally.
1: Sometimes we might, you know, do something and go, oh my gosh, did I say that or did I put that out there? But I think it's just understanding we're all humans. I'm not going to be perfect. And I think it's just also understanding to give people a bit of grace.
0: Yeah.
1: You know, don't be hard on each other. You know, we're all trying our best. So, and it's like you, Sose, with the wonderful work that you do, you put out so much mana as well, too, and you handle everything with grace. And it's just, we are all just trying our best.
0: That's it. We're just out here. Oh, my goodness. Well, here at On The Record, we're hanging out with Diamond Langi today. If you haven't heard of her before, welcome, first of all. Here is the sort of vibe she is on.

0: of the show. She's part of this really cool wave of artists who are taking us forward, especially in contemporary music. I'm very excited to see where her stories and her music takes her next. But here for the show, obviously, we give our guests the task of choosing some songs, choosing some artists that are that have left impact on them at some point in their journey. And today's playlist is so fun, so much fun. So, Diamond, I want to get cracking on this one with you and start with a massive voice. We're going to start with Miss Tina Turner. My God, iconic. Tell me a little bit about, I guess, the impact of Tina on your life as a singer and as a figure, because I know for me, she was like such a massive personality. But I remember even as a child watching her music videos, or, you know, being in Australia and watching the songs at the performances she'd do for like the NRL, for the rugby over here. Like, she really did feel like such an accessible artist. So what was Tina Turner like for you?
1: Tina Turner's music was absolutely music that I grew up to. My father wanted me to strive to learn how to sing in that power range. So I absolutely love her resilience. And as a artist, I've always admired that about her, and her just really paving the way for women to just keep going. Mm. And I love that. And so I remember when I was introduced to her music at a very young age, when everyone was listening to all these cool songs, my father was really taking me back to learn all these hard songs that were difficult to sing. But I'm really appreciative that I really was exposed to that kind of power at a young age and learning from different kind of ranges. And that's why I absolutely love Tina and her story, from just coming out and just making things work for her.
0: Definitely, definitely. Well, the song you brought me today is the best. Again, just, I mean, it's an example of everything you're talking about, right? Like her resilience, her power, and just the ability to restart her career as well at the age that she was. I mean, it wasn't like she was old when she became famous, but she was older by like industry standards, and given everything she'd gone through in her life, to release a song like this, it's just so powerful. So powerful. Oh my goodness.
1: Absolutely.
0: Let's get it popping. It's a Monday afternoon here on ABC Radio Australia. Diamond Lungi is hanging out with us. This one is by Tina Turner. If you need the uplifting vibes, your girls have got you covered. Let's get into it. This is On The Record. This is some Tina Turner.

0: Some Tina Turner here for your afternoon, chosen for you by Diamond Lungi. She is my special guest this week for On The Record. And we are going to take you through a powerful, powerful list of songs. My goodness. From one, pop legend to another, Madonna. My goodness. Diamond, where do you remember, like, your first memories of listening to Madonna's music?
1: Yes, I was so young, but I just remember it was just so catchy. I don't remember the song at the time. And then I remember my father saying to me, "This is Madonna." And I was like, "Oh, okay." And then I remember, like, watching some of her music videos. And for this song, I felt really inspired because she really challenged the narrative of storytelling. And I was like, I love her, like how she just goes out there and she's very fearless with her vision, with the stories that she wants to tell and her fighting for equal rights. And I just was like, I love it. At the time, it didn't really make sense to me. But as I grew older, I was like, what a queen. What
0: totally.
1: A queen for just going and saying, this is what I am. This is what I believe in. And so I just really loved her challenging storytelling and putting music out there that was controversial.
0: For sure. I love that. Like, I mean, you're going to have to tell me a little bit more about your relationship with your, I guess, between your parents, yourself and music, because I love the fact that your dad seems to have been like this vessel for your exposure to sort of pop music. Like, what was that like having him there to sort of guide you through as a young person?
1: I would say that I didn't grow up in a traditional Pacifica family. Like, both of my parents were very artsy. So my household was very expressive in terms of freedom. And growing up, I didn't feel like I was caged. So if I had ideas, my father would always say to me, if you're going to do something, I'd rather you come and tell us and let us know, and then we'll help guide you rather than you doing it behind our back. So I had a lot of freedom at a very young age, and I'm just very appreciative I had my parents that I did have. And it just made me really understand that, you know, your mind can be expressed and it doesn't need to be caged and you can be open to different opinions. So, yeah.
0: Totally. How do you feel like that freedom has influenced the way you are as an adult when it comes to, you know, approaching new projects, approaching your creativity?
1: I definitely would say there's maybe too much freedom.
0: Yeah.
1: But I think it's good in the sense of if I put something out there, it might not necessarily be the best for some people, but for me, it's about progressing. So I might put something out there, it might not make sense, and I might look back and go, oh my gosh, did I really do that? But I think for me, it's I'm not afraid of what people have to say. For me, it's understanding the bigger vision and where I need to go, the direction I need to go.
0: Yeah.
1: And just connecting and networking with the right people and just putting out things that at that time felt right to me.

0: And as long as I like it, as long as, you know, I don't hurt nobody in the process of it, I just have to keep making and keep creating.
1: Such a good message, and something that I think it's a good reminder. You know, we need to remember that a lot in whatever we do as well. It doesn't even need to be creative. I feel like just maintaining that authentic sense of self it's the most important thing. Well, from, you know, we started with Tina Turner. We're going to Madonna now. This is a track that whenever it comes on a playlist, it's one of those songs where I stop and I'm like, wow, like this is... it's such a well-written pop song, but the layers to it, the harmonies, the different vocals, the energy, the gospelness of it all. And then the music video for this is just iconic too. I am talking about Like a Prayer. So we're going to get this one in the mix for your afternoon. I hope you love it. I'm having the best time diving into this music, curated by my beautiful sister Diamond. Get some Madonna into your playlist today. And after that, we're going to be taking a little bit of a musical veer, but that is what we do here and on the record.

0: Madonna's Like a Prayer here for you on ABC Radio Australia. If you're just tapping in, my name is Sosefu Omoli. This is On The Record. Joining me today is the beautiful Diamond Lungi. She's got new music out now. New single, Wish You Well, is doing its thing. Make sure you go check her out online and support. But today, we're spending some time going over musical memory, going over some musical memories with Diamond. From Madonna, we're going to go with, there's actually a line of connection here. I was trying to think of a segue. These two artists dated at one point. So there you go. It was meant to be. Madonna, now we're heading to Tupac Shakur. You've Brought Me Keep Your Head Up, which again is just another song that will stop me in my tracks and be like, man, A, this artist was so classic and ahead of his time. But then I think about the music that we could have had if he was still here too. So it's a little bit bittersweet for me. But I was, yeah, keen to hear your thoughts on Tupac, Diamond. Like, what sort of memories does his music bring up for you?
1: Absolutely. I love Tupac just like many people. But I think people will get to understand my music. I tend to write more in the style of rap. Mm-hmm. And I think for me, was trying to find that confidence, because when people hear me in the studio and in the music that I release, they go, why didn't you release the first one? And I think for me, it's quite a clash, because coming from a very put together pageantry, yeah, like fashion, and then it's like, duh, duh, duh, duh, duh, duh, duh, and you're like, how does
0: that
1: work?
0: Fit? Yeah.
1: But I think for me, it's just being honest. So a lot of people are going to hear more rap music coming from my
0: side. Okay. Yes,
1: that's where I naturally, yes, I sing, but I it's more sing rap, that's more my style. So Tupac, of course, really inspired that. His pen game was phenomenal, his intelligence, and him just also understanding and getting into film as well, to being an actor. So I really loved his mindset, and that really inspired me to really work on my pen game, especially if I want to come out and really do rapping as a female artist. So just striving to like have that fearlessness that he has. And so, yeah.
0: I love that. I mean, you're so right, because he did so many things as well, like obviously singing, acting, his activism as well was incredible. And again, a reminder, like you were saying before about Tina, like you can come from anywhere and still make an impact at different points in your life, you know?
1: Absolutely, yeah. So that's why we definitely had to put Tupac in there, and, you know.
0: Why this song?
1: I think it's, so I would say, I feel with us women, we face a lot of difficulties in the industry.
0: Yeah.
1: And it's just, you know, especially being in this space, it's very male dominated. And, you know, if you're in the studio, sometimes they can kind of belittle you in the way that, oh, you might not have as much experience, or like they just have a different ego and confidence than we women have. But I think it's keep your head up in the sense of your journey was already written for you. Don't let anyone say like you don't belong in the room. And I think it's for us, it's just really being resilient as Pacifica women and say, no, we deserve to be in these rooms, regardless

0: if it's a Pacifica-filled room or if it's dominated from different nationalities, we do belong in the room.
1: Period. Okay, Diamond's just dropping bars on us today, people. I love it. I love it. We're going to continue this vibe today here and on the record. Let's get some Tupac Shakur into the afternoon. This one is Keep Your Head Up. Enjoy this one, and we'll be right back.

Tupac Shakur, fantasy husband to many, iconic hip-hop superstar, the late Tupac Shakur, always rest in love. Keep Your Head Up is what you've just been listening to here on ABC Radio Australia. These songs have been chosen for you by my special guest. Her name is Diamond Lungi. She's an incredible vocalist and storyteller herself. And like I was mentioning before,

0: there's always something happening in your world, Diamond. You are working across so many different things. Before we get into your next track, tell us a little bit about, I mean, we're almost at the end of the year, but tell us a bit about what's on the horizon for you. What are you working on at the moment that you're excited about?
1: What I'm working on the moment is, of course, new music. We're definitely going to be bringing out some more songs that's going to add into a collective for the EP. But what I'm really excited about that I'm working on is really mentoring and tutoring the upcoming Māori and Pasifika talent here in Aotearoa. So I have an institute that's called the Diamond Lion Institute, and basically I run workshops and training classes with building confidence, really owning the stage of performing arts, or if it's to the simple form of helping our Māori and Pasifika youth or adults find occupation with the government. So I work close hand with that. And I think for me, it's important to whatever wisdom and knowledge that I have to pass down to others. I don't think knowledge is meant to be kept. It's
0: for
1: meant
0: sure.
1: to be shared.
0: I agree.
1: So there's so many incredible Pasifika and Māori people here, and I just want them to have that confidence to get out into the world and just shine in their own unique way.
0: That's awesome. Well, we'll be sure to share details about all of these projects as well online, because I know that there are always people out there whom I think, you know, these things aren't for them, or, you know, these avenues are closed off for them. But I agree with you. I feel like all the knowledge that we learn, it's meant to be shared. And if we can hold those doors open for other people to come through, then it's just part of paying it forward, you know?
1: Absolutely.
0: So yes, if you've missed any of today's show and you want to run it back, or if you want to find out more about Diamond and the work she's doing, head on over to the ABC Pacific website and find the On the Record program page. I'm going to have links and everything you need up there. Turning back to the music now, we're continuing with our journey in icons. Britney Spears is who you've brought me next. I remember distinctly begging my parents to buy me her first album when it came out. I remember being probably if it was around like late 90s, I would have been, you know, under the age of 10. And seeing Britney do her thing, it was, yeah, probably the first moments where me as a kid, I was just like, yes, I can be bad too. I'm such a badass. She's amazing. And it also showed me, like, I could not do front flips to save my life. I tried. Just trying to emulate her in all of her music videos. I wasn't flexible then. I'm not flexible now. But tell me a little bit about your relationship with Britney Spears' music, Diamond. Like, how did she make you feel as a young person seeing her for the first time?
1: I feel Britney really sparked the superstar within all of us.
0: Yes.
1: You know, and it's just her music really put confidence within us that we were dancing to the music video clips or singing to the catchy lyrics. There was just a beautiful stardom that Britney had that was absolutely undeniable. And Britney, I just couldn't put a list together without adding Britney into it, because she was really a huge inspiration in terms of just being that star. Like, you can walk into a classroom or whatever, and then the lyrics just really brought huge confidence, or depending on what the song was, really made you just be dreamy. And I think that's a wonderful aspect that Britney had. And I still love her tonight. And if I listen to her songs, I'm like, oh my gosh.
0: Totally.
1: Nostalgia just takes me back, and I still love them. And I think that's just a testament to the wonderful artist that she is.
0: Definitely. I mean, After we get off air of this show, I'm going to go find like my little best of playlist, because her sadder songs, her pure pop moments, like even her like the later era Britney, where it was kind of more like EDM focused, like she was just so versatile. But the early era is what we are sticking with right now. Oops, I did it again. Classic. Classic Diamond. I can just imagine you doing choreo. That would fit you perfectly.
1: We would have been doing a dance routine.
0: Period. For our parents, our poor parents who would have had to have stuck it out just to watch us do it. But right here, we're going to just keep on going with the music. Some Britney Spears here for On The Record. Let's get it here on ABC Radio Australia. Yeah.

0: Sam.
1: Yes, some Britney Spears for your Monday afternoon, chosen for you by Diamond Lungi. She's been hanging out with us this afternoon, and it's almost time for us to let her go, continue to be excellent. But before we do, she's going to leave us with her final choice, an epic tune by one of the best to do it. Of course, it's Michael Jackson. We're going to finish with Thriller today. So we're ending on, you know, just a small, understated number. Tell me a little bit about the impact of this man's music on you and how, you know, how does it make you feel to listen to it now?
2: Absolutely. And I think it's the same with all the incredible artists that we've played today. I couldn't do a list without putting Michael Jackson. Yeah. And a lot of my cinematography, the inspiration with my music videos is from Michael Jackson's music videos, with him making short film, telling a story before we're dropping into the scene of understanding and getting into the music. But I just love Michael's reinvention of himself. Like, if you see it from, you know, being from the Jackson 5 and then becoming a solo artist, but he was always reinventing himself with the coolest style looks to
1: the fashion, like, everything.
2: The fashion and just his ideas. Like, I remember watching an interview and he said, oh, I was driving and then this song popped out of my head and I just had to write to it. And I think I just loved that, you know, and he was just very graceful but very powerful in his ways of moving in the industry, and I absolutely love it.
1: I love it too. Well, with one more song to go, Thriller is what we were finishing on, but before we get into it, I just have to say, Diamond, it's been an absolute honor to share some time

0: I'm with you today, my love. As I was saying, it's so exciting to see what you're doing out here for our people, for our sisters. But I know that, you know, the best look is always the next look, you know what I mean? So we can't wait to see what you've got coming next.
1: No, thank you so much, Sose, for having me on the show. And honestly, thank you for sharing our Pacifica stories to listeners. We love the work that you do. We know that you're in rooms that not many of our people are in. And we really acknowledge the discipline that's taking you to get to where you're at. And thank you so much, Sose, for having me. I'm so happy we've gotten the chance to catch up at Portugal. So thank you so much.
0: Well, the next time we have to do it, it has to be in person. So we're going to try and make that happen.
1: Yes.
0: So we can kick it in the room together. But Diamond, best of luck with everything, my love, and we will be catching you very soon. You've always got a home up here.
1: Thank you, Malo Apito.
0: Yes. As always, if you want to support our artists or if you want to listen to any of our shows, head to the On The Record program page on the ABC Pacific website. Go run it back. Go make sure you're following these artists on social media. Buy their music, stream their music. However you listen to it, just go do it. And come back and join me same time next week as we find out more about another Pacific Islander doing their thing and bringing us the music at the same time. Until then, let's get some Thriller into the mix for this afternoon. Take care of each other. Thank you so much for tuning in, and I'll see you next week.

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3: ABC News, I'm Eliza Getzey. Australia has issued a joint statement alongside 27 other countries, including the US and the UK, condemning Iran's attacks and vowing to take action against anyone acting on behalf of Tehran. It comes as British Prime Minister Andy Burnham says a security incident at a US-run military airbase in England was almost certainly directed by Iran. Police have arrested seven men in the investigation into the alleged plot at the RAF Fairford base, which has been used by American bombers to strike Iran. Mr. Burnham has told British Parliament his government will issue further sanctions against Iran in response.
4: We will not tolerate these threats on our soil. We will crack down on Iran's use of criminal networks, using our full range of powers to target them and their funding streams. And we will bring further sanctions to restrict the capacity of Iran and the IRGC to do us harm.
3: The Australian Embassy in the Saudi capital Riyadh has issued a new shelter-in-place order calling for people to stay indoors, follow the advice of local authorities and avoid unnecessary travel. As the BBC's Yolande Nell reports, flights across Saudi Arabia are again being heavily disrupted as Houthi fighters continue to fire missiles towards the country from Yemen after three deadly attacks in the past few days.
5: No details have been given.

0: of where or what's being targeted in the latest drone and cruise missile attacks on Saudi Arabia. But the Saudi-led coalition said that air defenses were dealing with the threat. In Yemen, Houthi fighters have tightened their siege of the city of Taiz, which is held by the internationally recognized government. Reports say fighting has killed more than 60 people in the past day, and there are warnings of a worsening humanitarian crisis in the city.
1: U.S. authorities have conducted a pre-dawn raid on the Washington, D.C. home of Democratic U.S. Representative Ilhan Omar. Department of Justice officials say the search is part of an ongoing federal criminal investigation. U.S. media is reporting the investigation relates to immigration fraud and that part of the probe concerns the Somali-born lawmaker's immigration paperwork filled out by her late father when she was a child. Ms. Omar has framed the raid as political intimidation, weeks out from America's midterm elections. Back home, the federal government will spend more than $500 million to top up the wages of workers in industries made up mostly of female employees. It comes after the Fair Work Commission found workers in the health, disability and community sectors have been the subject of gender-based undervaluation. The government will give 128,000 organisations that deliver Commonwealth services an extra $630 million over 4 years to ensure a pay rise for their workers. It's expected the move will benefit more than 460,000 workers. And Labor MP Andrew Leigh is set to warn in a speech today that artificial intelligence could lead to greater income inequality as a Senate committee prepares to deliver findings on AI. John O'Wakeley has more.
2: In an excerpt of his speech to the JP Morgan AI conference, the Assistant Minister for Productivity, Competition, Charities and Treasury warns AI companies could become toll collectors for the rest of the economy. In the speech, Mr. Leigh says while wage gaps could shrink, overall income inequality could rise. Meanwhile, the Joint Select Committee on Artificial Intelligence will this week table their interim findings to the government on AI guardrails. Chair and Labor MP Joe Briskie and Deputy Chair and Liberal Senator John O'Donoghue announced on Monday they had come to an agreement on the direction the country should take with AI.
1: A West Australian uni student guild says a university merger in South Australia is failing and warns the idea will fail in WA too. The WA government is looking at merging Murdoch University, Curtin and the University of Western Australia despite strong opposition. Earlier this year, the University of Adelaide and the University of South Australia combined to form Adelaide University. Curtin Guild President Dylan Storer says that merger has caused chaos.
3: There's people that need to reset particular units because there's different accreditation requirements being put in place. There's a cost being borne by students, not just in financial costs, but also in the time it's taking for them to complete their studies. And that's just in the short term.
1: And French authorities say a fire has destroyed Paris's oldest covered food market. The Marché Couvert des Enfants Rouges in the Marais district has existed in the French capital since 1615 and was listed as a historical monument in 1982. Food and Wine magazine ranked it the fifth best spot in the world for street food this year. An investigation has been launched to determine the cause of the fire, and alternative arrangements are being made for stallholders. You're up to date with the latest ABC News.
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6: Kia ora nā, malo lale, and welcome everyone to Nijan Footy, the best place for Pacifica footy news and stories in the rugby league and rugby union world. My name is Tinidal Aruna, and alongside me every week is my koi, Sammy Wykes. 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
7: here we
6: World
7: go.
6: Cup kicks
7: world
6: off
7: cup.
6: This week.
7: How good, and did you see the parades?
6: The parades,
7: the Samoa parade.
6: Unreal Samoans. Out and about, out in Western Sydney, this one was held. It was good to see all those flags waving. We also have Cook Islands versus the Tongan women's game that was played only around the corner at the same time.
7: That halftime score, I thought the Cooks had the Tongans in that game, but it is building nicely, this International Rugby League World Cup. There's a lot of energy in the air around here in Sydney, and we're going to go through those games with you or the teams and just sort of get your feel and your perspective, because how many World Cups have you played in?
6: I played in two.
7: Two?
6: Two World Cups.
7: What years were they again?
6: 2013 and the last one, 2022.
7: Awesome. So we're going to get your perspective. We're also going to get Kiana Takarangi's perspective on the Women's World Cup, and then the great man, the Tongan OG, Fileti Mateo, who will be joining us as well to talk about his 2008 World Cup, but also the look of Team Tonga going into this one as one of the favourites, I believe.
6: And let's not forget about rugby union.
7: I was going to say, you left me a little space.
6: There was a big game at the Garden of Eden.
7: Ah, man.
6: And I know that you had some high hopes. I've seen your social media post. And
7: it's not coming home.
6: The Wallabies,
7: ever.
6: Sorry, it's not coming
7: it's
6: home.
7: It's not
6: this year
7: home.
6: Anyway.
7: My inbox has never been so full in my life with people giving it to me. But anyway, a lot to get through. Looking forward to this one. So make sure you stick around. And we've got Rugby League first up with Tinadel Arona.
8: Hey everyone, Alex Johnston here from the PNG Kumuls, Alassau Sydney Rabbitohs. You're here with Nijan Footy.
6: Alex is going to be missed. AJ, he's not playing for the Kumuls this year.
7: Yeah, he's injured, isn't he?
6: Yeah.
7: I've got a couple of big names out, but I still love the look of Nene McDonald, Reece Martin, so they'll be all right, the PNG Kumuls. But what are you going to start us off with, T, with the teams assembling into camp, official day one today of training, I believe?
6: There's been, so they'll come in 7 days before their first game. So teams have already assembled. And, yeah, it's a real cool time for the nations when they go into camp because you're connecting with players from different clubs. And you're all representing your nation. You know, you're representing your family, your bloodline, your home. And, yeah, it's a very exciting time. And Rugby League World Cup, you know, should be the pinnacle of our game, and it's here.
7: Well, what's it like to then assemble day one, though, of camp? You know, like when you've come off big seasons with your club teams, people are travelling, so you would have travelled from the UK, there would have been NRL boys and Kiwi boys all meeting up. But what's that feeling like when your bodies are pretty busted, but then you get this, I'm assuming you get this, you know, burst of energy when you get to see all the boys and you see all the kit around?
6: First thing that comes to mind, you mentioned it, when you get your bag full of your kit. Yeah. And I was seeing on the socials,
7: it's Cook Christmas, Island, that wheelie bag.
6: Yeah, that Cook Island socials where they went in and grabbed that Cook Island bag with their, you know, getting their sizes, their training kit, their polos, all their gear and their hats. It's a cool feeling because you know, you're not used to, it's something different. You're also engaging with different players. I think with some teams too, you know, there's players that aren't in NRL systems. So I'll take Cook Islands and Fiji, for example. A few of their players are from New South Wales Cup or Queensland Cup. So when they come into this high environment, a high performance environment, you know, they're getting the gear, they're connecting, they're rubbing shoulders with Valentine Holmes, KL Idol. It's, you know, it's a boost of energy for them because it's like, sort of like they started their dream come true.
7: And what about that first team meeting where you're establishing what this campaign's going to be, your focus points, so who you're playing for, all of those things. What is that like when your coach and your leadership group is at the front and they're delivering those messages of what this is going to be about for the next 6 weeks? What was that like for you?
6: Yeah, I think that builds over the days leading into your first game, really understanding the team's purpose, understanding your culture, who you're playing for. And, you know, understanding you're all playing for the same people. You're all playing for your bloodline. So it's a special feeling. It's something that's hard to put into words. And I know when they sing their anthem, the first anthem, that's when it hits. Yeah, that's when the tears start coming down. That's when you start remembering. Yeah, for me, it was my mama and papa who raised me. My papa was one of the first to move from the Cook Islands to the South Island of New Zealand. And I think back of the sacrifices he made. Like, he couldn't speak English properly. He went, you know, he would have been went from an island, living off the land, stress-free, to then trying to find an opportunity, then go into the workforce. And that sacrifice he made was for the next generation.
7: Man, I can't wait for this week. And it does kick off this week, New Zealand, Australia's on
6: this Thursday. Yep.
7: And then we've got the other teams going, but Give me your thoughts here. When I think about, say, rugby union lens, I always have to use a rugby union sort of lens on it. So the Flying Fijians, we know what we're going to get from the Flying Fijians. That flair, ball movement, quick ruck speed, that's how they want to play. What are some of the themes that we can expect from some of our teams that are playing in this World Cup?
6: Yeah, given Australia and New Zealand will be the first game to kick off this Thursday, I'll start with those two teams. Now, you look at Australia, they've won 12 World Cups.
7: So they're the big dogs.
6: They are the big dogs. They're the favourites going to every major tournament in rugby league. It is their home as well, so they'll have home field advantage. But I just look at their spine and go, how do you
9: How do you break down their spine? How can you defensively stop tries when you've got players like Harry Grant, Cam Munster, Sam Walker,

0: James Tedesco or Reece Walsh out the back. And then you add Latrell Mitchell, Tom Trbojevic, the strike weapons, and then a four-pack with David Fafita, Keon Kolomatangi, and Tino Faasulmaliawi. You know, that's... you put all those pieces together, you start questioning, how do we stop this Kangaroos team?
1: And you're right, eh? When it comes to big games, you need big players thriving under pressure. And it just seems like from 1 to 17 or 18, 19, however many players, like even you talk about Mitch Moses, if one goes down, Mitch Moses comes straight back in there. Like they've got decision makers that know how to compete and win footy games. They're going to be tough to beat, even though they might feel like they're the underdogs coming into their first World Cup.
0: Yeah, well, they go up against the Kiwis in round one. And when you look at the Kiwis, their pack has to be the best pack in the World Cup. Yeah, when you've got
1: ever seen in an international? Are they up there as one of the best four packs you've ever seen for an international team?
0: I've seen a social media post of the Kiwis Legends four pack against this four pack. And I'd have to
1: say
0: I'd lean towards this four pack. Well, you've got James Fisher-Harris, who's won, four premierships. Moses Leota, who's also won four. Joseph Taupine, Canberra Raiders enforcer. Now, Fahu White, who's just come off the back of winning, and he is the alpha male in NRL right now.
1: In form.
0: Aaron Clark, lock of the year. Xavier Willison, Broncos, one of Broncos' best forwards.
1: Big units.
0: And then you add Kalen Ponga out the back, who's probably the hottest player right now, meaning on the field.
1: Do you reckon he'll play football? He's a good-looking rooster, isn't he?
0: On the field. But right now, he is in red-hot form. And off the back of that four-pack, I think KP will do some damage.
1: Do you think he's going to play fullback or six? Because there's that bit of talk about him and Keanu Kinney, and where does he fit in this puzzle with the spine? But what are your thoughts there?
0: I think regardless of where he plays, just get the ball in
1: his
0: hands with space. When he plays fullback, he plays like another six anyway. And having Keanu Kinney at the back, who's just as explosive, who's just as fast, you've now got two options. So
1: that's not a bad World Cup opening game. Holy, straight out the gate with it.
0: And we'll go on to Tor Samoa. I think they've got a very dangerous back line. Greg Marju, Brian To'o, Stephen Crichton, Dean Mariner, Sua Fa'alongo, Hamiso Tabuai-Fidao, who I think who will be one of their dangerous men.
1: The crowd erupted for him when he came out and did his famous try celebration at the parade.
0: Is it a shark? I think it's a shark or a dolphin. It's a shark. Thank you, Tiana, for confirming.
1: Yeah.
0: Let's go to the Tongan team. I think fierce and physical. Adam Fanua-Blake, Mauiaki Fotuweka, Taniela Paseka. Then you've got some young guns in Dimitrik Vaumanga, Selesi Foketi, Hamole Olakuatu. Look, that's just their forwards. And then I haven't even mentioned the person who created this whole shift, or one half with Andrew Fida, Jason Taumalolo.
1: The old bull.
0: He will be there. They've got some leaders there, but if they rally around him, I think they just kick the front door down with any team that they play. They go straight through the middle.
1: Probably a good thing that they're in Perth. You know, first game against England will be a tough game, but just away from
0: the noise
1: and stuff I look at Samoa, their parade, obviously amazing stuff, but there's a lot of energy already being used around that with their prep. But Tonga being away so far, not too many Tongans over there, but do you reckon it's a good thing for them, especially off the back of last year?
0: Yeah, you bring up a good point. Christian Wolf would be their head coach, would be managing, you know, the demand of the players, because you know when these players represent the red jersey, a lot of the family members, you know, want to spend time with these
1: players.
0: They want
1: to drop off a few pigs as well, man. That's not good for the pre-match meal.
0: And take a couple shirts for themselves.
1: Or the kids.
0: But I think with Christian Wolf, he's got a job in managing the load for these players. Yeah. More so
1: the
0: mental load. Off the training field, away from the field. You know, how much interactions are they having? Community events, because they are important.
1: Don't Absolutely, get me wrong. They are. It's important. Part of your preparation. You've got to embrace it.
0: It's different when you're representing your family, you know, when you're representing these nations. So you have to allow it, embrace it, but just manage it in a way where they keep the main thing,
1: yep.
0: And that's winning footy games.
1: Absolutely.
0: PNG, Papua New Guinea Comores, I think you look at the preparation that they've had over the last few years, I see a united and bonded group, led by Reece Martin, who's had a successful career in both NRL and Super League. He's been an unreal servant of the game for Leeds Rhinos and Hull KR, but he will finish up his playing career with the PNG Kumuls.

0: and Demetrio. So there's a lot of connection between, you know, the leadership group, the decision makers with their head coach and understanding how they want to play. So I can't wait to see how Guy goes in this big tournament, because it's going to be important for guys like him to really step up. And I'm gutted that Cooper Bye is not in the side. Mm. He's injured, but that young sort of bull, he would have been amazing.
1: Lockie Lamb as well.
0: But they have a lot of quality here. They're slipping under the radar, and they get to play at home. How much is that home ground advantage going to be for them when they play in front of their crowd?
1: Huge, huge. And more, like, one, the crowd, but then the nations that have to travel to PNG and Port Moresby and try and play in that environment. It's hot. It gets windy. It gets very humid. And, yeah, I dare say you have to come up against all the thousands of people that will be at PNG.
0: There's 20,000 PNG fans out there, not just the 13 you're playing on the field. So that's going to be a tough one. I'd hate to come up against them.
1: Two more who will be playing each other on Sunday. You got Fiji and Cook Islands. So Fiji, I see an explosive and unpredictable team. You know, both of these teams, Fiji and Cook Islands, have been put in the pool with Australia and New Zealand. They have a chance to shock the world, and I bet you that'll be some of their, like, a part of their theme this week. We'll be like, let's get over this first game, and then we go shock the world and taking on New Zealand and Australia. So Fiji, you look at the players like Kurt Donoghue, who's really...
0: He's my favourite player.
1: He is one of my favourite players, especially watching him representing Fiji over the last few years. And then the way to see him develop at the Dolphins under Christian Wolf, he's been unreal. You've also got Jacob Saifiti. He'll be their leader. And then alongside Arpi Kotosel in the middle at nine.
0: Looking at Jacob Saifiti, he's so lucky that Newcastle went right through to the grand final because of his suspension. Otherwise, if they didn't go through, he wouldn't have probably been available for the first round.
1: Yeah, true, yeah.
0: So, like, that's good to see that he is there for the first game for Fiji.
1: You've also got the energizer, Sonia Turuva, and I'm a big fan of Tane Milne. And I know there's a lot of Tane Milne fans out there, the South Sydney Rabbitohs. They get to watch their man represent Fiji against Cook Islands this Sunday, who I'm backing. Yes, Cook Islands have a big job ahead of them, but they have been preparing for the last 3 years under Carmichael Hunt. They went back home last year in the Cook Islands. They got to connect with the people, connect with the land. But I think when they come into this camp, they have to have that underdog mentality. They have to, you know, they're in the corner. But I think as a small nation, they have a real big opportunity to really put us on the map in this World Cup campaign. So the big one for me is the inclusion of Valentine Holmes. And I know Val's played at the highest level. He's represented Australia. He's represented Queensland. He's won a premiership for the Cronulla Sharks, played a number of games in the NRL. But for him to add his experience in this Cook Island team, it will lift everyone to be a better player.
0: I believe he is two tries away from being the leading try scorer in a World Cup. That's impressive. But you're right. Someone like him is going to be valuable for the Cook Islands. But I want to just talk quickly, Brad Takarangi. We're going to have his sister on very soon, Kiana Takarangi. But the old bull, he's going around again. What type of value is he going to add to the team?
1: Oh, he's got a lot of experience. He's played for the Kiwis as well. He's played in a number of World Cups, the same ones that I had. So his first one in 2013. And what's it now, 2026. So 13 years apart from his very first World Cup. So he comes with a lot of experience. He understands, what World Cup's about, but also the ups and downs. There's a journey, and he's been through it a number of times, so he'll be able to give these players that experience. And you add, KL Edo, who is co-captain with Marata Niokure. You've got Ruben Rennie, who's come from France, who's also been on our show. Paul Olberg as well. Like, there's some dangerous players to look out for. And I just think that they're going to fly under the radar.
0: Don't sleep on the Cooks. They're slipping under the radar. And that includes you, Nemanja Nondolo Kurundrani, because he said on Friday, Fiji has a little warm-up match round one.
1: Yeah, we'll see.
0: We'll see.
1: Yeah, well, it's going to be a great World Cup, and I'm really looking forward to it. But stay tuned here on Nijan Footy, because we have Kiana Takarangi, and she will keep us up to date with the Women's Rugby League World Cup. But we've also got a Tongan legend joining us in Feleti Mateo, who also played in the 2008 World Cup for Tonga. So stay tuned to Nijan Footy. Now let's head over to Rugby Union.
2: Hi, it's Maima Dalfa. I'm from the Canberra Raiders. 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
1: Bledisloe Cup, Sammy.
0: Stays in New Zealand for another year.

0: I did watch the last quarter of the game and I was like, man, this is tight, but then it wasn't tight at all.
1: It was tight at halftime. That was it, 17-14 to the All Blacks at halftime. But look, I went the early crow on socials just to build something up because you always say, man, I don't even know there's a game on. So I thought I'd go, okay, I'll do something on socials. I just put the Wallaby sign up. Just it's coming home with a little cheeky smiley face because, you know, did I wholeheartedly believe it's coming home? I was dreaming about it, yes, but in reality, it was always going to be hard. And then my inbox has never been so full after the 80th minute. Absolutely copped it from everyone. Everyone just came in there. Lima jumped in there, goes, bro, you were dreaming. So
0: it's not coming home
1: anyway, for another year. But anyway, I said on Friday that position and possession would be the key to this game. And yeah, I guess the more those two stats stack in your favor, you're gonna get points off the back of it. And like the three areas that I said on Friday that you have to get right is just winning that 50-50 contest in the air, that aerial battle, and having good discipline in defense. And not just about not giving penalties away, like a good disciplined defense around connection, spacing across the field, because of the amount of quality players the All Blacks have coming at you. They've all got footwork, can get to weak shoulders, and can all ball play. So you have to have a good line. And the other one was goal kicking being accurate. So just on top of all the other stuff that they needed to do. And despite Australia scoring first through Tom Wright, which came off the back of spending 8 minutes inside the All Blacks front 50, and they had possession with the ball, so that's that come to fruition. But the All Blacks' first two tries came from winning that 50-50 contest in the air. The box kick from Roygaard, going through, winning that contest in the air, and then just getting front football straight away. Like that was going to be their game.
0: I know New Zealand were pretty dominant, especially in that last quarter, but the hype around Eden Park, the hype around New Zealand winning so many games, Australia not being able to win any games there.
1: Yep.
0: Did you get that sense during the haka, during the anthems? Did Australia look nervous? Did they look up for it?
1: Talk us through the energy. I definitely think they were up for it. I definitely think their preparation would have been, we're walking towards that pressure. And just as equally, when you thought more pressure is going to be on the All Blacks, they owned that space. I just think from the get-go, they knew what was at stake and all their leaders stood up. Like their best players stood up. And they had injuries throughout the week too. You know, Richie Mo'unga did his calf on the Tuesday. He was supposed to be there 10. And, you know, Damian McKenzie just fills that role straight away. There was a lot of media scrutiny around, you know, the old bulls in the team, like Beauden Barrett. Should he still be there? But like, yeah, all of them stood up. No one wants to be that All Blacks team that doesn't come home with that trophy for another year, and the relief and seeing the players in the shed just, you know, having a couple of beers out of the Bledisloe Cup, they knew they got the job done there.
0: Then what's the difference from the Wallabies that played South Africa and beat them compared to the Wallabies that lost the All Blacks?
1: But this is honestly, it's going to keep happening for a while. We do not have enough world-class players performing under pressure on a consistent basis. They're always going to work hard. And I'll never fault the Wallabies' effort and intent to want to compete hard. But at the end of the day, when that's equal, the cream will rise to the top when you've got world-class players making good decisions every single time, you know. And that was that was the difference with the All Blacks. So I'll go back to that 50-50 contest in the year. You know, when I looked at the Wallabies, when they lost that contest, it's what you do off the ball. So defensively, I just saw all their players working towards the ruck. But what they need to be doing, when that ball's up in the air, all the players are working back, they have to find their width and their connection in D and have a look over their shoulder to see what threats are coming. Because when they do lose that ball, they want to know that, okay, these first three phases, we need to contain, because if we don't, we're on the back foot, because you're not going to be able to get line speed because they're coming forward onto the ball. And you look at the pitches that they presented, man, one pass was cutting out nine players. That's like, so if you're defending on the open side of the ruck, first hands should be the third defender. But man, they'll end up being like fourth and fifth defender, plus the two on the ground, plus the two on the short side. So you've got a lot of defenders within a radius of like, you know,
0: 20 metres.
1: Yeah, 20 metres, you know, and the All Blacks just skinned them on the outside.
0: So where do Wallabies find these class players?
1: Man, that's a bigger conversation when it comes to their depth around their recruitment and retention and pathway systems coming through. I honestly look at PNG

0: and what they're doing with Joe Grimer, when he talks about they went straight to the school system and you had these rugby league affiliated schools that got all the, all the systems in place that were required. One, you got to show up to school. That's first and foremost. And then they build everything off the back of that. And then that leads into their 18s. And in the 3 years, they've got that right, they're able to beat the Australian schoolboys for the first time ever.
1: Oh, I love it when I get you cooking, man. we've got them.
0: When we look at, I've been tracking these players, say in the last 3 years, I've been tracking players from the age of 16 to where they are now. So there was like Anthony Large, Hemasi Makasini, Jethro Rinnakama wasn't even in that Aussie 16s. But there was all these guys that were playing Aussie 16s. And by the time they got to 17, 18, 19, they've all filtered into the NRL system. Mm. Like there's heaps of them. We've had one guy out of that sort of cohort that has played Super Rugby, whereas NRL, they've had five.
1: And then you look at New Zealand, their pathways do not always lead, or they don't have them NRL teams to filter into.
0: No. So,
1: they
0: stay within rugby union.
1: Those elite players.
0: Those elite players are still there. Even though they're going overseas, they still have elite quality players. And that's been the difference. So I think there's a long-term play that needs to be sorted out for the Wallabies to be able to get those results. But if I'm thinking when they look forward to this weekend, if they were to get one thing right, is, man, defense, get your spacing and connection, because it probably wasn't good enough for test level. And they've got a big game in Sydney. But also before that game, there's also the women's game, the sevens game. So it's going to be a big game. It's actually going to be a big weekend in Sydney in general. We've got that on. Rugby League World Cup. Looking forward to it, T. We'll be crossing it again on Friday. We're back on Friday, aren't we?
1: We're back on Friday. We'll do the Thursday review from the Australia-New Zealand game, and then we'll do all the matchups.
0: Yes, so we still have some union to cover, even amongst all the rugby league news that will be coming out from the World Cup. Make sure you stick around. We still have Kiana Takarangi covering the women's footy and our great man, Feledi Mateo.
1: Thanks for allowing me that space for rugby union, man. I just wanted to hear you say it's not coming home.
0: Thank you for being engaged and not falling asleep.
1: Our show, brother. It's ours, not mine.
0: It's a rugby league show soon in the future. But anyway, all good. Let's get over to Kiana Takarangi.
2: My name's Jack Lamb, and I'm listening to Nugent Footy.
1: And joining us today, we have Kiana Takarangi, the captain of the Cook Island International Women's Team. She's just come off the back of a very close game, and I was there live watching it, and I felt so gutted because they deserved to win, but Tonga just had a bit too much in the tank towards the back end. But Kiana Takarangi, thank you for joining us today. On Knees and Footy, firstly, how was the game? How'd you pull up?
3: Thanks, T. Yeah, it was a close game, wasn't it? It was always kind of going to be a tough one for us going into it, knowing that we were coming up against a really strong Tongan side that were heavily stacked with NRLW girls. And I think we were kind of pulling our team together still just a few days out before we're getting together. So it was a challenging kind of few days. Actually, it wasn't a challenging few days. We were both up against it with not having a lot of time to prepare. We had 3 sessions before our game on Saturday, but really proud of our girls' efforts. Again, we didn't have many NRLW players. There were only, I think, 2 that actually played this season. So it was always going to be tough, but yeah, really proud of our girls and their efforts.
1: Yeah, I thought your defensive efforts on the try line, you know, especially in that first quarter, and then being able to capitalize on those errors. Who was that right side winger of yours? Because she would pick up the ball and just sprinted down and scored the first try, maybe scored the second one, but got the Cook Islands out to a really good lead. What was her name?
3: Yeah, that was Ava Glassie, our right winger, and she was excellent. She's a really tall, athletic girl, and it was just really good that Emma Pucky actually, I spoke to her after the game and she claimed those try assists. It was a really poor delivery from her trying to find her outside backs, but she found ours instead. So it was really good to see Ava just get a breakaway and get 2 really good tries to kick off our game really well.
0: Key, I was at my nephew's 5th birthday, and then I just had a look on Instagram and I saw the halftime score was it 20-14 to the Cooks? I had to go, is this an old game? Straight on the text to T. I was like, tell me the Cooks aren't in front. I was a little bit nervous there. But, you know, when you are the underdogs and you are coming up against a team that sort of, you know, on paper, you know, have a lot of, a reputation. Like, you being a captain and a leader, like, what were your sort of your messages around, like, going after it and not being intimidated by names on paper?
3: Yeah, absolutely. We try not to focus on it too much, to be honest. I think when you only have a little bit of time together, it's really important to try to build connection rather than focusing on the other team or trying to do too much on the footy field, even within our training sessions. So we were really just trying to build connection, get to know our girls even, because so many of us were from all different places. We had probably maybe half of our squad from last year, but the other half were completely new. So we're just trying to learn each other's names, to be honest. Like, that was our goal by day two, to just actually know everybody's name on the team. And then just really work hard to try to build connection with the girls, find out, you know, everyone's why, what brought them there to want to represent the Cook Islands. And then, you know, we all know how to play footy at the end of the day. It wasn't really going to be about that, but it's about being able to, you know, when it gets tough, like looking beside you and knowing that you've got your sister's back and that you'll do anything to try to, you know, to try to get a result for your country. And that's pretty much what we did. And I was really proud of our girls because we were up at the half, but second half, you know, things started to get tough. The Tongans started to get a roll on, and we probably struggled a little bit with our fitness. We dropped off a bit, and Tonga just took, you know, they took over from there. So our team didn't give up. They kept fighting, which was really good all the way to the end. But, yeah, pretty disappointing to just not get the result in the end.
1: Yeah, I looked at the Tongan team and I was sitting there with my wife. I'm like, that team is stacked. Like, there's players who have won premierships at the NRLW. And we watched that one carry that Martha Mataele done. That
0: just towards broke, the back end. Yeah, yeah, your teammates, you'd be hating. You would have hated seeing her streak away.
1: But, yeah, when you, with those girls from the Cook Island team, they haven't had NRL exposure or NRLW exposure, and then come up against a team full of NRL stars. Yeah, what was that experience like for those girls that, it's new to them?
3: Yeah, it was huge. Particularly, we had one local girl, Maruia, who was playing with us, and she made comment that this was just an absolute dream for her to even be in the mix and to be able to come up against these girls with so much experience. It was really inspiring for her. And for me personally, I was so proud of her and her performance because she was playing in the middle and those big Tongan girls were running hard at her. You know, they knew that she wasn't from around, and they made it tough for her, but she didn't go down without a fight. You know, she kept getting back up, which was really special. So it was a great experience for a lot of our girls. We had a lot of young girls within the squad as well, and exactly the same thing. They haven't been in the mix before, but just to be able to come up against some of the names that we got to play against was a really good experience, and something that I know that our girls will be very grateful for. To even be up at halftime was huge for us, because if you look at our two teams on paper, you'd think we'd get beat, you know, by 40 plus, you know. It was definitely always going to be a tough challenge. So for me, I'm super proud of the girls, super proud of the efforts. I'm just like still stoked that we're even in the mix and that it was a close contest, because that's all we could have really hoped for.
1: Yeah, I want to give a big shout out to Cook Island Rugby League, you know, everyone who played a role in getting this game organised, as well as the Tongan Rugby League committee, also the NRL to be able to approve a game like this, but everyone who got around it, and there were so many fans there. I felt like it was more, the majority were Tongan, and then there was a sprinkle of Cook Island fans out there, but to put on a game before the World Cup and to see the players buy into it as well. You know, it could have been easy for those girls to say, oh, I don't want to play even yourself and I don't want to play in this game because it doesn't mean anything. But it meant a lot to the people that were there watching. So congratulations to everyone.
0: Just on that, you know what made me laugh just then is the fact that when every time we ask Key, oh, how's that test match going? Because I don't know, I haven't heard anything.
1: It always works out. I go, you know what, to be honest, I haven't spoken to my mum for our whole family. Struggles to get through to my mum for the last couple of weeks because she's been busy trying to get this game up and running. So well done, mum. I'll give you that. I'll give you your flowers there. All right, let's get into the Women's Rugby League World Cup. We've got the Fetu Samoa, PNG Orcas, Fiji Bulacoola, Australia, New Zealand. I just want to ask you quickly a player to look out for and reasons why. And I'll start with the Fetu Samoa. Who are we looking out for here?
3: Oh, I think their team looks unreal. I think they've done a really good job actually just promoting the Rugby League World Cup. I've seen so much stuff on social media over the last few days. It looks unreal. My FOMO's been through the roof. I'm actually glad we had that one game, because I would have been even more sad that we missed out not getting to play at all. But yeah, the Samoa team looks unreal. I think I like that Amber Hall's come across to Samoa. I think that adds a lot to their team. Obviously, she's been with the Kiwis for a number of years now. To see her come across and choose to represent her Samoan side is really special. So I like her over there. I think they've got a stacked middle overall. Mm. They've got Neta Nuasala, Christian Pio, Laika Clark. They've got Evelyn Roberts from the Dogs in at hooker, who I think is going to add a lot to that team. So I think they've got a really strong forward pack, and I think that they can ruffle the feathers of the Kiwis especially. Yeah. I'd love to see them come up with an upset and get a win over the Kiwis, but also a lot of talented backs. I know they've got Bui in there. He's a very experienced half within the NRLW, but they've also got a lot of strike within their backs as well. So I'm looking forward to seeing these girls play, and I hope they go really well throughout this competition.
1: Yeah, led by their coach, Frank Pritchard, and, you know, we've seen at the parade the girls getting amongst it, and I love how everyone just buys into those cultural events and, you know, the girls getting up and doing the siva while the boys were embracing it as well. So, yeah, looking forward to
0: hey, there's a name in there that's given me flashbacks of trauma, man. Christabel Onesima Tuileepa. She's a rugby union player. She played for the Panina Pacifica side. Did their jersey presentation just last minute, and I kept saying her name wrong. I said Onesima. Said it because she's a twin sister, and that's when her auntie goes, "It's Onesimo," and I was like, "Oh, sorry." My leg could not stop shaking under the desk, but it's good to see her in the Fetal side making her debut, cross coder from Rugby Union.
1: Yep, and then the PNG Orchids, other than Shelley Long, our good friend from Nijin Footy, who I'll give a shout out because she is part of the squad. Who are you looking forward to watching here?
3: Yeah, I think for PNG, I love watching Elsie Albert, one of my Parramatta Eels teammates. I love watching her play, and I know how proud she is to be, you know, Papua New Guinean. So I'm looking forward to seeing her. I like the her forwards partner, S.A. Banu, as well. They're a really strong powerhouse pairing in the front for PNG. But also in their outside backs, another Parramatta teammate who I'm looking forward to watching is Fleur Ginn. So I believe most likely to be playing fullback, maybe in the halves, I'm not sure, but she's got a lot of talent, so looking forward to seeing her play as well.
1: Yes, and Fiji Bulacoola, they also have a number of NRLW players. What stands out to you here when you look at this squad?
3: Yeah, I like their halves pairing as well there. Lasana Lutu, who's been with the Tigers, and then Seta Naitokotoko, who's playing down at Canberra. I think she played a lot of her season actually in reserve grade at Mounties, who won the premiership this year. But they've got a lot of talent in the outside backs as well. But sorry, one more to mention is the premiership winning hooker, Taina Naividi. I think she is going to be bringing, you know, a lot to that team as well. But Cassie Staples at the back, I think she's captaining them this year. She's played for a number of years, and she's a really exciting player to watch as well. I think she would be great for that team.
1: Speaking of Taina Naividi, she was at the game with her, alongside a few of her Roosters teammates watching your Cook Island vs Tongan game, and she was wearing her premiership ring.
0: So really?
1: still on the high buzz. It was cool. It was cool to, see her, and I was like, you do your thing, man. It's yeah, you girls earned that. Australian Gillaroos and the Kiwi Ferns. When you look at these two teams, they'd have to be the two favourites in this competition. But we'll start with the Gillaroos. Who's this player to watch?
3: Oh, it's hard to say because that team is just absolutely stacked. Every player in that team is like is the next level, to be honest. There's a lot of there's a bunch of girls who didn't even make the team. That's how stacked it is. So yeah. Let's go with our faithfuls, Tiana. We'll go with Tiana Petitani. I think she'll be one to watch for sure. And then let's say Sulla.
1: Sulla straight up the middle. Let's go. And then the Kiwi Ferns. Do the Kiwi Ferns have enough to beat the Gillaroos? And which players will help them get it done?
3: I don't know. I'd love to see it. Like, I love an underdog story. I love to see the favourites not win. I'm not being a hater, but I just think it's always fun to mix it up a little bit. But the Kiwis do look really good. I think they're looking really strong in their halves particularly. They didn't take her, but Shante Kiriaratu, our half from the Cook Islands, who we really, missed in our game over the weekend, but really happy to see her in the mix there with the Kiwis. And Kaya Ata is another one who was missing from our Cook Island squad to go over to the Kiwis. So excited for them. But a big one that I think is going to add a lot to the Kiwi squad is Zahara Tamara, who's also switched allegiances from Australia, as well as Shannon Martor. So I hope the Kiwis can go close. I think if Australia are off by chance, there's a possibility that they can, you know, have an upset and get a win there. But I just still think Australia is too good.
1: Well, you heard it there from Kiana Takarangi. Australia too good and will be, you know, in my view as well, the favourites to beat in this World Cup competition. So, Kiana, thank you for joining us today on Nijin Footy, and we will touch base very shortly.
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1: Yes, that was Kiana Takarangi from the Cook Island women's team. Now we're going to head over to a Tongan legend in Feleti Mateo.
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0: Oh, when I think of players that have put on the red jersey in rugby league, I think of this man straight away. The OG, I feel like that red jersey with the white panel down the side and the Tongan fan patterns. Him ball playing in the middle there, scoring a few tries. The man, Feleti Mateo, is with us. Big Feleti, thank you for joining us. How are you, bro?
6: I'm good, bro. Thanks for the intro, man. I don't know what games you're watching. Must have some AI going on now.
0: Please. You and the fuss out in the middle with all the OGs playing. It was one of my favourite times to watch the Tonga side.
1: Speaking of that, who was your favourite Tongan players that you played with?
6: Oh, yeah, Fuss was definitely up there.
0: Richie Fassel, the character.
6: Richie Fassel, man. He turned into a different beast, eh, when he put the red jersey on. Etu Waisele too, he was coming off the wing, jamming people. I think Fui was, man, he was a beast in the red jersey too.
1: Fui, oh, those heaps, man.
6: That's gone. Yeah.
0: Nah, how good. That's some OG names right there. But before we get into the Rugby League World Cup coming up this week, we've spoken a lot about it, but I'm keen to get your thoughts. But your first World Cup was 2008. Yeah, what was that like for you going into a World Cup and preparations and for yourself when you got the opportunity to, you know, represent your family?
6: Yeah, that was massive, man. Especially like we've been based in Sydney. We played our first game out at Parramatta Stadium, the old Parramatta Stadium, against Ireland. We didn't play too well, but when I watched the games back, man, we had a really talented squad, eh? We just struggled to put it together. It might have had something to do with being based in Darling Harbour.
0: Professionalism went out the window, did it?
6: Yeah, man. We talk about preparation. We had a pretty young team. We had guys like Big T-Rex, Tony Williams, Michael Jennings, when they were just coming into the league. So we had, a really talented squad. But, to represent the country... It was awesome. That whole World Cup campaign was something I'll never forget, even though we didn't get the results we wanted. Like you said, just representing the red and white, man, is always special. And to do it on the big stage, it was something really, really special.
1: You know, when you look at the on social media and the players all coming into camp and, we've seen Conrad Harrell now part of the team as well in the squad and being their media man. Yeah, what feelings do you get when you see the boys come together on the bus, grab their kit, they're representing the red jerseys and T-shirts and training shirts? What feelings do you get when you see these images?
6: The first one's jealousy. I'd love to be part of a campaign someday, hopefully in the future, but I just love the hype around it, man. I love the what it does for the people. I love the community coming together. Man, I think it was David Mead put a post up talking about how well Tongan Samoa promoting the game, promoting the World Cup. But it's awesome, man. Like, this is what it's all about, right? I'll be out there for the games, man. I'm not missing this, man. It's going to be something really, really special to watch. And I love the squad they've put together. I think it's going to be something to watch.
0: Man, sure. you know, when you think of like your first campaign, 2008, and even some of the ones after that, where the Pacific Island teams were part of the numbers. No one was really thinking that they were a genuine chance of winning a World Cup and knocking off Australia and New Zealand. But fast forward to today, how crazy is it to think that there's a genuine threat here that one of our Pacific

0: Island teams could potentially win a World Cup.
1: Yeah, we're contenders now, right? We've got players that are arguably the best in their positions across the competition. And it's just, I guess, bringing it together. That's always going to be the challenge for us, having limited time in the jersey and being able to connect. But I'm confident this year that, you know, one of the Island teams can definitely do something special, go to some deep into the competition. It's just a matter of who's willing to stand up. But we definitely got every chance to do something great in this competition.
0: When we go look forward to Tonga's first game against England, I'm sure there's Wolfie's got him on lockdown. There's definitely no sort of preparations the way that you guys did back in 08. But do you think it's a good thing that they're away from a bit of the hype and buzz being in Perth and England? Obviously, it's going to be a very tough game. Do you think it's like a really first, really good first hit out for them to get a test on where they'll be at for this World Cup?
1: Yeah, I think so, man. I haven't thought about it too much, but when you mention it, being in Sydney, being around the hype, you can play a lot of the game before you even get on the field, as you boys would know. With all the emotion, having family around, you can get caught up in all the things that are happening off the field. So I think it would be nice to be away from Sydney and be able to get stuck into the business of it. And just focusing on the footy, there'll be the parades and all the rest of it when they get back to Sydney. So they'll have a lot to look forward to, and I hope they can get this first game done, because England's going to be a really strong team, man. I like the squad they put together as well.
2: Yeah, that's always the challenge with our Pacific nations, understanding that there's the connection to the community, connection to the people, by keeping the main thing, and that's winning that first World Cup game. When you look at all the World Cup squads, you know, who do you think is in the hot seat and favourite to win the Rugby League World Cup this year?
1: Oh, that's a big one, man. Obviously, for different reasons. Like, Aussies are always going to turn up. You know, they're going to be consistent. But for me, it's New Zealand, man. Like, that forward pack, I can't go past it, man. Like, they're like, to be the coach of that team with that forward pack, like, you cannot go wrong. Like, whether you start certain guys, whether you bring them off the bench, man, there's just no letdown in like size, power, strength. It's going to be hard to go past them. But I do think with having the crowds that we can generate, like, I like Tonga's chances, and I love the year that Izzy Katoa's put together. And I think his class can really put the polish on the rest of what the squad's got, because we got strike all over the park. And I think in the past, you know, I hate to say, but we struggled in the halves, being a half back for Tonga. But we've always sort of struggled. But to have Izzy steering the ship, I think he could be the nice polish on the end of what could be a great campaign for the boys.
0: I just want to fast forward to, I know this game's a little while away, but I want to get your thoughts now while we've got you. That Tonga Samoa game at Parramatta Stadium. Look, it feels like it's already started on the social media fronts. There's a fair bit going around with the banter, the reels. But when you think about that being a last round match for a World Cup, like, that's a grand final.
2: And that could determine... That game could determine who goes into the final.
0: It definitely could, depending on what happens in the previous two games. But look, man, talk to me. What's your thoughts around this one here with that game being in Western Sydney, and that's going to be packed out? Do you think we should be going red one side, blue the other, in terms of crowd when they organise it?
2: Nah, like, bring them together.
1: Oh, man, I don't know. Look, boys, football aside, I bought my tickets 3 weeks ago. I have to be there. I made sure I got to the Tongan game last year, and the atmosphere was unbelievable.
0: Come on, bro, you didn't buy your tickets. I know you got them from somewhere. You've never bought a ticket in your life.
1: I said I'm not relying on the network this time, because I know it's going to be sold out, man. I bought tickets 2-3 weeks ago just to make sure my kids get to experience it too, because... Man, football aside, like, man, that is going to be the greatest spectacle, I think, of the World Cup. I think, like, whoever moves on, but I think, man, that game, that atmosphere is going to be something that's going to be talked about for a long time. I was lucky enough to go to New Zealand, many years ago, to watch Tonga versus Samoa.

0: And man, I cried in the crowd, man, just watching the boys go at it, but just seeing what it did to the people. And yeah, I agree with T, man. Bring them together.
1: Okay.
0: Because when the songs start and the dancing starts, man, it doesn't matter what color you got on, man. Everyone just goes
1: No,
0: hard, you
1: it's
0: know.
1: going to be
0: So
1: a vibe, man.
0: celebration.
1: 100% it is. Look, it's going to be the best thing, I reckon I would have ever seen too in terms of atmosphere and bringing our cultures together and uniting like that. And obviously, the game will be what it will be. The result will be the one will go through, and there'll be plenty of support regardless.
2: I feel like saying, Folletti, can you hype up the Cook Island versus Fiji game like you just did then? Because I'm like, man, I want to go to the Samoa
1: That's
2: Tonga game.
1: your job. That's your job to do that. But just before we finish up, going into that game, preparation-wise, obviously it's not just another game. There is a lot more feel to it. Like what gets spoken about in those meetings and the type of footage that you watch going into a Samoa clash?
0: Oh, look, you can't escape the emotion, man. So, I think the team that puts it to bed and gets into their process fa the fastest usually gets into a nice rhythm. Who generally gets the best sort of chance to put their best foot forward. But that's why I think guys like Izzy will definitely do that. I've watched him very closely this year and just seen the way he's evolved as a mature halfback, even at a young age. Man, to see, if you look at his touches early in the first half in that game, I think he'll definitely might try his hand and just really get into a really good grind, and hopefully put some points on early, because man, it's hard chasing points in those games. But it'll be a spectacle.
1: Oh man, you're not wrong, man. We are looking forward to that one. It's still a while away, though. We've got some games this weekend, the opening of the World Cup. Looking forward to it. Folletti, thank you so much for your time, your insights, and hopefully we get to see you around at some of the games throughout the coming weeks. Much love and take care. Make sure you rep that red
0: No,
1: all the
0: thanks for
1: way
0: having
1: for
0: me,
1: the next
0: boys.
1: 6 weeks.
0: I'll have that red and white on, boys. You'll see me, man, or you'll hear me. Thank you so much.
3: G'day guys, my name is Ezekiel Rodney Yonah, and you're listening to Nation Footy.
1: Yes, that was Folletti Matteo, MMT legend, Parramatta Eels legend, all around great guy. So keen to get his thoughts. We'll try and catch up with him again, actually, as the competition unfolds. But that's us for there. Now we're going to a bit of competition amongst ourselves with Gimme Three. So let's get to that one right now.
4: Gimme three answers for this one.
2: What a show, Sammy. What a show. But it's our time for Gimme Three, our personal version of categories, where we take turns each week coming up with a category and the other co-host has to give me three. I'm winning 38 points to Sammy's 34.5. And it's my turn to ask you the questions. The winner receives a jersey of their choice from the loser. And I'm just in front. So, Sammy.
1: Here we go. Questions were great last week. That's the first bit of positive feedback you've ever given me
2: for
1: my
2: again?
1: Questions.
2: What was it?
1: I can't even remember. It was that good. But anyway, let's move forward.
2: All right. Well, with the Rugby League World Cup coming up this week, the last World Cup was in 2022. And Samoa, the Tor Samoa had the community raging right across the world. We had
1: yes.
2: parades everywhere. And it was because the Tor Samoa went all the way to the grand final against the Kangaroos.
1: Yep.
2: They lost that game 30 points to 10, but they'd done their nation proud. Out of that starting 17, who isn't in this year's squad?
1: Who isn't?
2: In this year's Tor Samoa squad.
1: That played in that squad.
2: That played in that team.
1: That team that played in that team. Oh, this is a good one.
2: Yep. There's plenty.
1: There would be plenty. I will say... I'm just trying to
2: 2022.
1: I'm thinking, I don't even know if he was there, but was Roger Tuivasa-Sheck one of them?
2: Roger Tuivasa-Sheck was not one of
1: was
2: them.
1: Was not one of them. Okay, off to a great start.
2: That is one.
1: Okay.
2: You know this, you know one of them.
1: I want to say I'm trying to go through their team, man.
2: All right, there's a couple that have retired recently, and then there's also
1: Papa.
2: Josh Papali'i.
1: Josh Papali'i was
2: there
1: one
2: you
1: of them.
2: Go.
1: Okay, there's one. So I'm off the...
2: Oh, I'm not going to give you that clue for this other one.
1: Okay, so I've got one more answer left. See if I can get two out of the three. Give me one. Give me one here.
2: It's hard.
1: Can I have a little clue?
2: When I tell you this one, you're like, oh my God.

0: Is
1: can I have a clue for half a point?
0: For half a point.
1: For half a point.
0: Okay. Stephen Crichton was not fullback.
1: Who was fullback?
0: Yes, it was a fullback.
1: Stephen Crichton played in the centres, did he? Who was? That's why I thought it was Roger. He was at fullback, but it wasn't.
0: When you hear this name, you'll be kicking yourself.
1: Throw my drink bottle across
0: your
1: the room.
0: Uppercut your chin.
1: T, because I know we've got to get to some other show that's on after us, and I don't want to eat into their time, I'm just going to concede. I'm drawing.
0: I'm going to show your photo.
1: I can't even see the... Oh, you're joking. No, it wasn't Suoli'i.
0: Suoli'i was fullback. You had Taylor May, who was on the wing.
1: Oh.
0: You had Anthony Milford.
1: Oh.
0: You had Royce Tyrone.
1: Was Tyrone May playing as well in that one?
0: Terrell
1: he was.
0: Terrell was on the squad. I don't think he played, but...
1: But he was in the squad there?
0: Marty Tapau.
1: Oh, my goodness. There's an ocean.
0: Yeah.
1: Oceans John to pick from.
0: Lange.
1: That was
0: Oregon
1: a good question.
0: Kofusi.
1: Really good question. Joseph Swally. I forgot he played
0: Jaden
1: for Samoa.
0: Jaden Sua. Yeah, there's
1: the
0: a
1: The list
0: few.
1: Goes on. The list goes on. Only one from three, so that takes me to
0: 35.5
1: and Tinarau still 38. Okay, that was a great question, T. I really enjoyed that one, but I didn't enjoy it as much as I loved our show today. Great job, brother. We have a World Cup special edition throughout this whole 6 weeks, so make sure you stay with us throughout this 6 week campaign. Make sure you go over to that Pacific Sports Show as well. We have a World Cup edition special, and that one with myself and Tinadel Arona will be on there cooking everywhere. But tune in on Friday because we have more for you then. 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
5: ABC News, good morning. I'm Noni Edwards. The online safety watchdog says it doesn't have the powers to proactively stop the live streaming of a US execution by firing squad being seen in Australia. US Defence Secretary Pete Hegseth says the execution of mass shooter Nidal Malik Hassan would be available for the public to watch. Despite concern in Canberra, Australia's online regulator eSafety says its powers are limited and it can't stop the broadcast going on the internet. But it says online platforms have responsibilities to protect users from harmful material. An Australian man has spoken for the first time about his more than five-year-long ordeal in Iraq after he was detained and jailed on fraud charges. Middle East correspondent Matthew Doran reports.
6: 51-year-old Robert Pether has long insisted he's innocent, and now he's also free after the Iraqi government lifted a travel ban more than a year after releasing him from prison.
7: I'm incredibly grateful to be standing here. I'm overwhelmed to finally be home. But gratitude for being home does not erase what happened to me.
6: He was arrested in April 2021 on what he says were trumped-up charges relating to his work on a massive construction project in Baghdad, and argues he was forced to sign a confession which was written in Arabic, which he didn't understand. His family said his health deteriorated in jail before his release last June. Now he's home with them in Ireland.
5: Australia's issued a joint statement alongside 27 other countries, including the US and the UK, condemning Iran's attacks against them and vowing to take action against anyone acting on behalf of Tehran. It comes after the UK cited Iran's involvement in a suspected plot targeting the RAF Fairford Air Base in Britain. The statement reads that the co-signing countries will take action to identify, disrupt and prosecute anyone acting on behalf of Iran. U.S. authorities have conducted a pre-dawn raid on the Washington, D.C. home of Democratic U.S. Representative Ilhan Omar. Department of Justice officials say the search is part of an ongoing federal criminal investigation. U.S. media is reporting the investigation relates to immigration fraud and that part of the probe concerns the Somali-born lawmaker's immigration paperwork filled out by her late father when she was a child. The raid was carried out a little more than 3 weeks before the midterm elections. The European Union says the bloc's foreign ministers have adopted nearly 1,600 new sanctions targeting Russia's military. It comes after Ukraine's President Volodymyr Zelensky complained that while his country is willing to halt its attacks on Russia's energy infrastructure, the Kremlin has not stopped targeting Ukrainian energy sites. That's despite US President Donald Trump's announcement that both sides had agreed to cease such attacks. EU Foreign Policy Chief Kaya Kallas says the bloc must keep up the pressure on Moscow.
8: And that's why today ministers adopted nearly 1,600 new sanctions listings targeting Russia's military-industrial complex. This is the single largest expansion of our sanctions list since Russia's war started.
5: The Australian Red Cross Lifeblood is urgently calling for 16,000 people to donate blood this week as national supplies fall to their lowest levels in almost a decade. Blood reserves have plunged 60% since June, with more than 1,200 donor chairs sitting empty across the country each day. Lifeblood says a prolonged cold and flu season has led to fewer bookings, more cancellations and missed appointments. It's warning donations aren't keeping up with hospital demand, with supplies of the most common blood types critically low. New figures predict dementia cases will soar by 2050 and place extreme pressure on health services. Researchers at the Centre for Healthy Brain Ageing have estimated in coming decades 24 million people will be diagnosed with dementia globally each year. Women will experience higher rates of the disease, which researchers say could be due to lifestyle differences. Research co-author Henry Brodatti says unequal opportunities for women could contribute to higher risk.
9: Particularly in years gone by, women had less education, less opportunity for occupations that would stimulate their mind. They may have had more stress. We know women have higher rates of depression and anxiety.
5: To sport now, German tennis player Alexander Zverev is guaranteed to finish the 2026 season as world number one after Carlos Alcaraz's surprise defeat in the Shanghai Masters. Zverev was on course to climb above current world number one Jannik Sinner, who's been ruled out for the rest of the year with a knee injury. Alcaraz still had a mathematical chance of stopping Zverev until he was beaten in straight sets by Belgium's Zizou Bergs in the third round in Shanghai. You're up to date with the latest from ABC News.
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11: In the vast expanse of the Pacific Ocean, where the deep blue waters stretch to the horizon, a battle is quietly unfolding beneath the waves.
12: Most of them would say that the ocean is too warm. One of them would say that he's a spear gun fisher and they would go out at midnight. But the ocean would be too warm and there would be no fish around.
11: The mighty tuna, a cornerstone of the Pacific's food chain and economy, is facing a threat like never before.
13: So we're looking 25 years into the future as a kind of indicator of where things are going. The results so far suggest that the abundance of tuna in the Pacific is going to decline.
11: Rising ocean temperatures, acidifying seas, and shifting currents are pushing tuna stocks into unfamiliar waters, leaving Pacific Island nations and their fishing industries in peril. Hi, I'm Scott Whitey, and this is Polytalk, where I'll take you behind the scenes of Pacific politics and how it affects us. I'll speak with the politicians from across the Pacific region and with everyday people about political experiences that shape us. Today on Polytalk, the tuna fisheries industry is big business for Pacific countries and is a source of food security. Over the years, countries have negotiated and collaborated about how to overcome issues like overfishing. But now a danger that is out of their control looms in the distance. So what impact is climate change having on tuna in the Pacific, and how is the region preparing for what's to come?

0: people of Palau have been part of the ocean since creation. One of the questions that we ask a fisher is, what is your relation to the ocean? And most of them would answer that their relationship to the ocean is that it is their responsibility to care for the ocean.
1: Anne Singeo is the executive director of the Ebil Society, a conservation group committed to the sustainability of Palau's natural resources. And she explains that as part of her work, she interviews local fishermen and women about their connection to the ocean.
0: I remember at first when the first person answered the question that way, I thought, maybe we need to rewrite the question. I thought certainly someone would say that it provides food for them, that it is a place of recreation, something that provides for them. But after the third interview, the fourth, the fifth, the same answer kept coming up, and they kept defining their relationship to the ocean as their responsibility to care for it. I think that is overall how Palauans see themselves.
1: Fishing is also deeply woven into her own life.
0: I actually grew up trawling with my dad. That's my preferred fishery. I like trawling because I grew up doing that with my father. And then I married a man who also is an avid fisher for tuna, billfish, pelagic fish. It's been hard to find somebody in Palau who does not have a very specific relation to the ocean. We always say that in Palau, you have to teach your children how to swim first, even before they can run, because there's so much water surrounding us that if we fall into the water.
1: But in the past few years, the ocean waters that are usually so familiar to the people of Palau have started to feel different.
0: You know, you have a fisher someone who grew up in a community of fishers and has become one of the referred to elders in his own community as a knowledgeable fisher. And for him to say that he doesn't know anymore, he doesn't understand what is happening with, like one of them says, I'm confused because right now it's supposed to be the best time for me to go out and get groupers, but I go out there and there is nothing, and I just do not understand what is happening, but I guess it's like everything else that's happening around us.
1: Anne says one fisherwoman told her of a strange weather phenomenon affecting the fish near the coast.
0: Over a week, it rains, heavy rain, instant heavy rain, causes this phenomena where the fish in the shallow waters would just be floating in the water. They would die from lack of oxygen that's being processed in the ocean. And it is a common occurrence in this community. And it was occurring like maybe twice a year. And now they're observing more of that occurring. Even more alarming is that it's no longer happening only in the shallow waters, but it's happening in deeper waters. So they're finding dead fish in the coastal areas. It's because the fish are rotting in the coastline. And it's no longer small fish, but they're sharks and rays and big fish like pollen wrasse and bumphead parrot, even eels that live in hollow areas underneath the corals. So they're seeing things that they've never seen, and they understand that this heat is not just affecting the shallow waters anymore, that it's moving on to the deeper water.
1: And through research you do at the Ebil Society, how else have you seen climate change impact on Palau?
0: We have a particular preserve, marine preserve, that we use as a classroom for our students. In Ebil, we work with small communities in environmental restoration work, but we also have a very big component to our work is environmental education and research, social science research. And in this preserve, it's the largest marine preserve in Palau and also the most abundant and productive marine space. There was this typhoon that happened about 2 years ago, and it happened in April, which is not a typhoon season. Typhoon season ends in January. And this is in April when plants and trees are starting to bloom.

0: And so it wiped out our entire fruit season, and it caused this really big effect in the ocean. Later on, we saw that in the preserve there was this outbreak of this bacteria, and it was affecting all the corals, and the corals were dying and was covered with algae. And so we had some marine scientists go out to identify. There was an excessive amount of it in an area that was far away from land that you wouldn't think that there would be any kind of an effluent from the land that may cause increased bacteria in the ocean.
1: How did you feel when this happened?
0: How I felt so helpless that moment when I jumped in the ocean and I was surprised by what was happening, because we have also been practicing this theory that if we introduce this concept of conservation, fortress conservation, that prohibited any human activities in the areas, then we would have a greater chance of surviving impact of climate change. And so when the effect of climate change hits the very core of those sort of ideologies, then you just are really thrown off your balance and you wonder if it makes any difference.
1: How has the impacts of climate change impacted on the cultural knowledge Palauans have of the ocean and fish?
0: It definitely throws off a lot of what we've learned over time and what we've passed on generationally, the knowledge of the ocean, the observations of nature that has informed their decision making for thousands of years, and how they plan their lives around those natural changes occurring seasonally. And so you'd hear fishers say, I don't understand what's going on. This climate is making me unsure of when I should go out to the ocean or not. It's changing fish behavior that from their own experience. One of the interview, most of them would say that the ocean is too warm. One of them would say that he's a spear gun fisher and they would go out at midnight, but the ocean would be too warm and there would be no fish around. Others would say there's this fish runnings for pelagics that they follow. And nowadays, when they go out during what is supposed to be the season, there isn't any fish around. So it's definitely affecting their knowledge of the ocean.
1: The stories the fishermen and women have told Anne illustrate just how critical the impacts are of a warming climate. Elders with deep knowledge of the ocean say they can no longer rely on it, and that the tuna migration patterns are changing, leaving them empty-handed. These changes are not only a big deal for Palau, but for the whole of the Pacific region. Because tuna fisheries bring in an estimated $500 million annually for the region, which comes from countries selling licenses to industrial fishing companies that trawl Pacific waters.
2: One of the key things for our region is that it's really abundant in terms of tuna. Our Western and Central Pacific Ocean region provides over 50% of the world's tuna catch, worth a landed value of about $6 billion a year. And the majority of that catch comes from the Pacific Island EZs.
1: Dr. Graham Pilling is the Deputy Director of the Fisheries, Aquaculture and Marine Ecosystems Division at the SPC, the Pacific Community. And he says while Pacific countries and territories have small landmass, their exclusive economic zones stretch widely into the waters that surround them.
2: They're 200 nautical mile exclusive economic zones, or EEZs, the areas in which they have exclusive rights on the resources, are huge. To give you an idea, the combined EEZs of the 22 Pacific Island countries and territories that are members of SPC, that's an area of 40 million square kilometres, or over five times the size of Australia.
1: Dr. Pilling says selling industrial fishing licenses to countries like the United States, Japan and China is so lucrative for some countries, it props up their economies.
2: Countries can charge for fishing vessels to access their waters inside their EEZs, and that contributes to government income to pay for

0: accounts for about 40% of our government revenue every year. It's between, I'd say, about 35 million to 50 million on a good year.
1: Simon Kofi is Tuvalu's Minister for Transport, Energy and Communications. He was formerly the Minister for Climate Change and a legal advisor for Tuvalu's Fisheries Department.
0: One of the success stories of regionalism in the Pacific is how the Pacific nations have come together to really harmonize their laws and their management measures. And the result is that the tuna stock in the Western Central Pacific is the last healthy fish stock in the world.
1: Minister Kofi, can you explain the work the Pacific has put into achieving this healthy stock of tuna?
0: Tuna is a migratory fish stock, so it doesn't stay in one EEZ of a particular country. It moves around a lot, and its movement is determined by the environment as well. The temperature of the ocean has an effect on how the tuna moves around in our waters. And so because of this, the region and the sub-region have had to come together to develop conservation and management measures that are consistent across the different countries. I think that the last time I checked it, about over more than 50% of tuna sourced worldwide comes from this part of the world. So it is a very important industry, not just for the Pacific, but for all the different countries that rely on the resource that comes from the Pacific.
1: One of the key management measures that has helped with this is the Vessel Day Scheme. How does that work?
0: The Vessel Day Scheme was implemented, I think it might have been 2010 or 2011. And it's a scheme that was adopted by the parties to the Nauru Agreement, whereby fishing days allocated as a sub-region to countries, to member countries, and then those days are then sold to fishing companies. So, and there was also an agreement that the benchmark price for a fishing day is $8,000. So a company would come to Tuvalu and then they would buy, I don't know, 100, 200 days, however many days they want. And once they finish utilizing those days, so every day they spend in our waters fishing, that is one day that they're utilizing. And there is a limited number of days that are assigned to country. And there's also a formula as to how they determine the total allowable effort for the region, and then they assign allocations for parties, what they call party allowable efforts. So that's how they assign days, and that's how days are utilized. So once Tuvalu utilizes all its days, we have to close our waters to fishing. So I think this year we have about 2,000 fishing days that we sell to fishing companies.
1: Despite the many years of work to get to this point, the threat of climate change looms on the horizon. How concerned is Tuvalu about this?
0: It will have a huge impact. Well, first, on an economic point of view, you know, if we lose out on that revenue that we would normally get, that would have an impact on our budget, sustaining government services, the health sector, education, because that's where that's how we're utilizing the revenue we're gaining at the moment. So it is a concern, and we need to prepare for that as well. I think that there is science that coming out now that is saying that climate change will have an impact on where tuna moves around in the region. So as I said earlier, the tuna follows the temperature of the water as well. So on years where we have the El Nino, the La Nina effect also determines the movement of the tuna. So what they're saying is because of global warming, the oceans are warming up. So the areas where it did not used to move to, where it was too cold for the tuna to travel to, now you have a more dispersed area where the tuna stock is moving around. So that also obviously will have an impact on fishing in this part of the world, particularly this area close to the equator.
1: Pacific countries like Tuvalu can already see the huge impact climate change will have for their economies and tuna fishing industries. But how is climate change actually affecting the tuna fish itself?
2: The ENSO cycle, the El Niño Southern Oscillation cycle, which affects the weather, that also affects the conditions in the waters of the Pacific, and that will affect where tuna are found.
1: Dr. Graham Pilling from the SBC, the Pacific Community, explains that the weather pattern over the Pacific Ocean controls the temperature of the water. And the temperature of the water dictates where the tuna will go.
2: The El Nino conditions are associated with

0: is drier conditions, and La Nina conditions tend to be wetter and cooler. So that's what we kind of feel on the surface. But in the Pacific, it also influences how far warm waters, which are in the west of the Pacific, extend out towards the central area, towards Kiribati and places like that. And when it is extending out further east, that allows stocks like skipjack, who are much more preferring warmer conditions, to move further east in the Pacific and therefore be caught in the waters of places like Kiribati. When it's La Nina and that warm water is more constrained to the west, then you'll find them around Solomon Islands and Papua New Guinea, for example.
1: Dr. Pilling, a key part of your job is modeling the future of how climate change might affect tuna. How does that work?
0: So we identify different scenarios for basically the greenhouse gas emissions that will drive climate change into the future. And that can be a good scenario where we stay below the Paris Agreement 2-degree change, or a poor scenario where greenhouse gases continue to be emitted at an increasing rate into the future, to try and kind of bracket what the futures will look like. We have oceanographic models which then give you an idea of what the temperature and other conditions will be in the Pacific. And on top of that, we layer our, if you like, an ecosystem model, which translates how that temperature change will drive the food fish of tuna and therefore the tuna themselves.
1: Under the more worrying scenario, if greenhouse gases continue to be emitted as they are now, what could we see happen?
0: So we're looking 25 years into the future as a kind of indicator of where things are going. And I guess the results so far suggest that two things, really. The abundance of tuna in the Pacific is going to decline. And if we look at our exclusive economic zones in the Western Central Pacific, on average, the decline will be about 13%. And also the majority of tuna are going to be found further east in the Pacific. I mentioned the Enzo cycle where El Nino conditions, you find tuna further east in the Pacific. That's going to become more of a common trend under these climate change models. General trend is warmer waters further to the east. Waters in the west may actually be a little too warm for tuna to be. And so you get this kind of movement towards the east.
1: And so how will that impact Pacific countries who rely on tuna fishing for their economies if tuna move east?
0: While the majority of tuna are caught currently within exclusive economic zones, the further east you go, the more onto the high seas you get, and that's outside EEZs, which under the current system would mean that members couldn't charge fishing vessels to access their waters, or their waters become less attractive to fishing vessels in the future under climate change.
1: How concerning is it for the region?
0: It's a pretty big issue, and it's a concerning issue, just given that importance of tuna for Pacific Island members. This is their key resource. This is a resource that they want to keep sustainably exploited so that they can keep getting the benefits from them. And having some external force like climate change having a potentially significant impact on their ability to do that is really, really significant. And that's one of the reasons we've been working towards this Green Climate Fund project, so that we can help our members try and understand what the changes will be and also try and adapt to them in advance of all these impacts really coming to bear in 2050.
1: The Green Climate Fund is the world's largest climate fund set up by the United Nations to help countries adapt to climate change. In February 2025, it announced a more than $100 million grant for 14 Pacific countries to help them manage the risk of climate impacts on tuna. Dr. Pilling, what will this funding help with?
0: Part of the work is looking at bringing in what we call fish aggregating devices, FADs, FADs, that are anchored near shore. What they do is, as the name suggests, attracts fish underneath them, and they kind of build up a small ecosystem, attracting small fish and then larger fish and then tuna that eat them. And that means that you're trying to capture your coastal tuna resource in a way that's much easier to catch. You take the pressure off the coastal resources and transfer them onto the more abundant tuna stocks so that people can have food for subsistence, to sell in the local markets and things like that. And the other arm is, I mentioned that we're trying to improve our modeling to better understand what the implication is going to be at the local scale. And the second arm of this project is trying to develop a

0: climate awareness, climate information system that can better predict what the impacts of climate change are going to be on tuna, and we can provide better advice to our membership in terms of what, when and where the implications of climate change will be.
1: Dr. Pilling and his team at SPC, the Pacific Community, are locked in on the science of the Pacific's tuna stocks. And although the forecast is worrying, he says steps are being taken to try and mitigate this. The Pacific region has banded together in the last two decades to battle the threat of overfishing and put sustainable practices in place to ensure they have healthy stock. And Dr. Josie Tamate, the chair of the Western and Central Pacific Fisheries Commission, says she believes the region will fight together again.
2: I think the cooperation has been the cornerstone for the success of the, especially the Pacific Island nation, the members of the FFA. The commitment is already there. It's how do we reach a decisions or measures that will be binding, but how do we work with those?
1: The Western and Central Pacific Fisheries Commission is a regional fisheries organization that is responsible for conserving and managing tuna in the Western and Central Pacific Oceans. 17 Pacific nations are members, along with countries like Australia, Canada, and China.
2: Tuna is highly migratory, and regional cooperation or even cooperation at the commission level is important because we can't escape it, eh? We are seeing the impact of it. The commission, agreed to it becomes a standing agenda item for the commission at the subsidiary bodies, which is the Northern Committee. They have to look at how would you incorporate climate change or how would you address climate change.
1: And Dr. Tamate says climate change is front and center as they look to the future.
2: We're supporting and incorporating the scientific research into the management discussions. And we're beginning all the processes to ensure the Pacific Island states in particular can maintain their economic benefits. And there's also the need for, the adapting existing management frameworks. Acknowledging there's still a lot of work, and especially if these fisheries, the tuna would be moving eastward and out of the EEZs of the small island states, Pacific small island states. That is so we're working within a very complex legal and geopolitical framework to pursue climate justice for tuna-dependent economies. You're balancing sustainability, equity, and economic needs in the face of, profound climate-driven changes. So we can't escape it. It's here, and we need to find ways. And the commission is really well and truly have taken this on board. If we do nothing now, that's not an option. We have to do something. Each of us have a responsibility. Whether you're a developing nation or a developed nation, we all have a responsibility because it's climate change is staring at us. We are experiencing it today.
1: But despite all the work planned at the regional level, from science and research to diplomatic cooperation, and the work at an individual country level, the fact remains that the Pacific contributes very little to global greenhouse emissions. And Dr. Pilling says, this isn't an issue for the Pacific, it's an issue for the world.
0: I think we all should be concerned. It's a global challenge, and to be effective, every country in the globe needs to be working towards the same goal. So I think it's a challenge if that isn't the case. And I think the scenarios that we've looked at suggest that if it isn't the case, then the impacts for tuna in the Pacific, and therefore for the fisheries and members of SPC, are going to be much greater than if the world were pulling together in the same direction.
1: It's a message Tuvalu politician Simon Kofe hopes the world takes to heart.
3: We see the disproportionate burden that we carry in the Pacific to manage this resource, which is important to the world. But unfortunately, the world doesn't see it in that way. But it's disappointing that we are dealing with a crisis that was not of our making.
1: He says the science and the real-world impacts are clear. The fish in the Pacific Oceans are changing their patterns, and it's up to the world to respond before it's too late.
3: And we're seeing it right now. You see floodings taking places in different parts of the world, bushfires. I mean, we're setting new records for the hottest month in the year. We're seeing all these changes that are happening, and I just feel that the world might be too late when they finally take this issue seriously.
1: Polytalk is hosted by me, Scott Wyde. Our producer is Kunta Marie Crofts. Our supervising producer is Jordan Fennell. And our executive producer is Faleanga Fulu, Inga Stunzna.
4: 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Floods, cyclones, tsunamis, fires, earthquakes. 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
8: What we found was that people with two defective genes developed Parkinson's around 35. Of people with one defective copy develop it around 43, which is still a lot earlier than the classical Parkinson disease. So this means that PINK1 Parkinson doesn't follow the strict rules of genetic inheritance, as we once believed.
9: It's called PEEP1, it's a chromosome 1. And if one point of exchange between leucine and proline in position 347, remember that, position 347, because if we find that, there's a hope we can create medication, we can knock that point.
10: A gene that travelled with Pacific voyages from Southeast Asia 3,000 years ago is now resurfacing as a hidden health crisis in their descendants. It's a mutation of the PINK1 gene, which clears dead mitochondria in the brain, and it's far more common in Tongan and Samoan people than anyone realised. It causes Parkinson's disease in people far younger than expected. At the Oceania Pacific Health Association conference, Professor Satupaitea Viali traces this journey from ancient migration to a modern medical discovery.
9: Can we unweave like what migration has taught us, including PINK1, Parkinson, or other things? I'm the Vice Chancellor of Oceania University of Medicine, but I'm also a professor in Yale Immunology, as well as Okumara Osu. Thank you for inviting me to talk about a topic that all affects us, genomics and genes. Quiz for the afternoon. What is the good comes out of Nebra? Is the question, who said that?
11: Simbo.
9: If you guys go to church? And what is that about? What is the good that comes out of Nebra? Jesus Christ. Said you were. Influenced and affected the whole world. What is good coming out of Samoa?

0: Unfortunately, there were some in the Luzi team and some in the Reading team. All Blacks is Samoa Manu B team and the Wallabies Manu Samoa C. Crip RF gene, I'll tell you a little bit, because it's a gene that you migrated with that gives you the advantage of looking like knee muscle. And Oceania Wisdom Medicine. And then lastly, you and me. Especially me. Because you are some of the best people that we send out. We have sent out your parents, we send you out. And thank you. Because you're sending us the money to survive. So keep on doing it. Equipped by RFG, we discovered what is a discoverer in Samoa, Tuna 6B. And this is the one that curls on fire that makes a difference to energy gene. And this gene is present in 30% of Polynesian population, non-Chinese, and nowhere else. And this particular gene put on more muscle than fat. And we've done it in a mouse experiment with the Yale, pardon me, and with the Brown University. And when you have this advantage, you put on more muscle instead of fat, but you also respond very quickly to a glucose load. But somewhere along the line, you lose ketones. We're trying to find that out. So if you look at BM 100 muscle light last night, I'm closing spoken tears of muscle galore. And so the BMI, this is one of the strongest contributors to the BMI, is this gene. And we discovered it in Samoa. So if you want my signature, I'll put a box here and I can collect. Those are the researchers that I do apart from what I'm going to talk about. And in the end of July, we did a Pacific Polynesian gene a conference in Samoa Precision Medicine and was well attended. At the moment, the research on the bottom, you're looking, developing a phonogram, a very powerful stethoscope with Monash University. Today we do screening, guys. At the moment, we're doing screening with handheld echo. Still expensive, $16 a year. But with that sort of device, $1,000, and you give it to the principal, they can put in the heart of the kids, pick up at the computer, and like get about 10 or 20% of the kids got echo.
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2: I'm Melissa Makin, and on the program today, you're listening to Professor Satupaitea Viali at the Oceania Pacific Health Association Conference. So far, he's taken us through the genetics of migration. It's a gene that gives Polynesians their muscle advantage and a low-cost heart screening tool that's reaching kids in Samoa. But now we're turning to a discovery that has reshaped how we understand Parkinson's disease in our Pacific Polynesian communities. A mutation in the PINK1 gene, which was once thought to be quite rare, has been found to be really common in Tongan and Samoan people, and it's causing Parkinson's to emerge early in patients decades younger than expected.
0: Parkinson. I've seen some Parkinson. It's in your community. The Tongan community, the Samoan community, Tokelau community. But it's unrecognized. I'm going to tell you about a strain of Parkinson. So somebody in Parkinson, the rigidity can't move very well. This festering gait, there's some leaning forward with a tremor. And some of you were doing that last night. The big one story is, first of all, in Auckland, we asked the question because we've been seeing some young ones. You know, 26 and a 48, 26-year-old male and 46-year-old male. And they both got Parkinsonia. So they were all seen by GPs and neurologists and said, he got Parkinson, but he got the wrong age because remember it's 50 to 60. So I thought, oh, is this something new? Yes, something new. Because we found a gene. It's called PEEP1, it's on chromosome 1, and it's one point of exchange between leucine and proline in position 347. Remember that, position 347. Because if we find that, there's a hope we can create medication, we can knock that point. Instead of multiple genes, diabetes, multiple genes. PINK1, one particular point, they can do damage to. And what's PINK1? All of us got PINK1 gene. And it's a gene that operates by clearing the dead mitochondria in your brain, the base of the brain, will piece of ganglia. And when that's operating well, it clears all the dead stuff. But if it's not there, it's dysfunctional. Then you don't hear the stuff,

0: And that mitochondria kills the cells that produce the dopamine that makes you move smoothly. Dopamine. And when you're lacking those neurons, then you go, So, Parkinson's disease is a disease of the old people. 50 to 60. I'm 63, so I'm supposed to cold old. Don't you dare use that term with me. 10% of early onset, and PINC1 is responsible for 4% of early onset Parkinson's disease. We're harping on about this because it's treatable. It's possible to set something against it. In Auckland, we found this, people in Auckland found this, and 42 Pacifica. And this is the amount of people with the pink one. 68% of that lot. We thought, is this a racist disease that goes to Tomlin, stuck in Laos and Tomlin? It looks like it, right? The migration, that's the migration. That gene came from up Southeast Asia. Remember, Southeast Asia populated Samoa about 1000 BC. Yep. Then 1772, when the French explorers said, when they came through, they said, oh, you look like the hunk of a 7 foot, muscle galore. Yeah, that's when the Europeans started to discover. But we migrated about 1000 BC. So that's where the gene migrated to Tonga, Samoa, and now to the Pacific in New Zealand. Okay. Getting on. How common it is? That's how common it is. It's bad. It's in your community. Estimated New Zealand, 474 Parkinson, 200 has got pink one. So, what we did in Samoa, we collaborated with Auckland University. We are now, we look for Parkinson patients because it's not a real thing in Samoa. And so, who saw? And then by the end of it, we got about 659 patients. And out of the 59, we took blood samples of 49. And we have 39 Parkinson's. And 17 of the 39 have pink one. Homozygous, we need two genes from mother one and father to have pink one. So both of them are carriers for you to get. So better check out your next relative, the next husband or wife. What's the future hold? It's very treatable, it's responsive to view the dopamine, and we get that in Samoa, but also the supply issue is one of the issues. We have done deep brain stimulation for one of the uncontrollable Parkinson's in Samoa. Possible cure. We're now doing neurology clinics regularly. You're looking for funding to enlarge the study because we're only doing in 59 patients. And we're going to include our patients in the cohort of PINC1 in New Zealand. Australia, look for it. So I'm working with some of the different people to look for the PINC1 here. We don't know the natural history because this is a new thing. What is behavior like? So when my researchers, Dr. Wheeler Lopawan, is going to do a PhD on describing what PINC1 means because it's relatively new. Treatable, definitely. Please, people, fine.
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2: That was Professor Satupaitea Viali speaking there from the Oceania Pacific Health Association conference in Meanjin, Brisbane. His team in Samoa, which is working alongside the University of Auckland, screened 59 people and found that nearly half of those with Parkinson's carried the PINC1 mutation, a gene that travelled with Pacific voyages from Southeast Asia 3,000 years ago. It's a discovery that challenges everything we thought we knew about who gets Parkinson's, like Parkinson's being an old person's disease and how young it can strike. On Pacific Beat, Agi Tupou and Jordan Fennell sit down with Dr. Victor Dierickx, a senior research fellow at the University of Auckland, to dive a little bit deeper into this PINC1 gene mutation, how it's changing the way we think about the disease and what we can actually do about it today.
3: While new research has discovered people in specific Polynesian communities have high rates of a gene mutation that causes Parkinson's disease. The mutation, known as PINK1, was thought to be rare, but gaps in Parkinson's research among Pacific communities means higher rates had previously been undetected. The discovery was made by University of Auckland Senior Research Fellow Dr. Victor Dierks, and here he is speaking to reporter Jordan Fennell.
4: What we found was that 1 in 1,300 people from West Polynesian descent, so that's Tongan, Samoan, carry the PINK1 mutation, and it's far more common than previously recognized, and it actually exceeds the rare disease threshold, which is a 1 to 2,200. So that completely eliminates the fact that our PINK1 in the Pacific is a rare disease. It's actually a very common disease. One of the findings that we found was that people with just one faulty copy of PINK1 can also develop Parkinson's disease, where previous research suggests that's only always two copies are required. And so what we found was that people with two defective genes developed the Parkinson's around 35. Of people with one defective copy develop it around 43, which is still not earlier than the classical Parkinson's disease. So this means that PINK1 Parkinson doesn't follow the strict rules of genetic inheritance, as we once believed. And it's actually, we also have to get away from the fact that Parkinson's disease is an old person's disease, because for PINK1 specifically, it can develop as young as 13 years of age. So Parkinson's disease can start really early. So that's a completely different symptom profile.
5: Is there any links, like genetic, environmental, or lifestyle factors that you know of through this research that contributes to this difference? Like you say, the invert, it being more towards women than men, and also being specifically sort of within these West Polynesian population groups, like you mentioned?
4: With PINK1 Parkinson, we know there's a very clear genetic link. So if there's a fault in the gene sequence, we know there's a high chance of developing Parkinson's disease. But what we need to know about Parkinson's disease is that there's also a very big contributor of environmental factors. So the environment, such as toxic chemicals, we know there's a clear link between pesticides and Parkinson's disease. We know there's links between viral infections and Parkinson's disease. Lifestyle factors are also a big contributor, but on the positive side, we know that people that live healthy eat healthy. For some reason, people that play racket sports get a later onset. So there's something about playing sports, racket sports in specific, that will delay Parkinson's disease. So there's things that aggravate that will get you to get the disease sooner. And then on the positive, a lifestyle factors will delay the onset. So it's a complex combination.
5: It is. And that's so fascinating. I didn't know about the racket sport research. I might have to take up tennis or something.
4: Yes, definitely.
5: Do you play racket sports, knowing this information?
4: I do, actually. I used to play badminton, and I play tennis and squash. But the other one that I have taken up because of I do Parkinson research is drinking coffee. There's a very clear link between drinking coffee and less Parkinson's. So that's another lifestyle factor to take into account.
5: I feel like people will be very happy to hear that one, because a lot of people love their morning coffee. Now, one of the things you mentioned in this article that you did and the research is that Pacific populations have historically been underrepresented in Parkinson's studies. Can you shed any light onto why that is?
4: So most Parkinson research has been focused on European populations. So in Europe, America, and a bit in Central Asia. And so when we looked at PINK1 in these groups, they're actually very rare. But when we focus on specific subgroups in the Pacific or in northern Africa, we found hotspots of pink one. But those countries have historically lacked intense research into Parkinson's disease. And the second one is also genetic testing, the lack of access. Many Pacific communities don't have access to routine genetic testing, making it difficult to see if they have

0: genetic forms of Parkinson's disease. And then the other one is underdiagnosis and misdiagnosis. So even in New Zealand, for instance, general practitioners might see one or two Parkinson cases in their entire lifetime as a GP. It's just the same in as long as you're not in like the central hospitals. So detecting Parkinson's is not always easy, especially at the start of the disease when symptoms are vague and not really identifiable. So that all makes things complicated, especially in the Pacific as well.
1: Mm. What would you like to see from healthcare systems in the Pacific in response to this research and data that you've found in order to, I guess, improve early detection, treatment and support for people that might have this mutation and then and Parkinson's disease?
0: Well, we definitely need to expand the genetic studies to include underrepresented populations in the Pacific, and not just in the Pacific, because there's a big proportion of living in New Zealand and Australia. Just looking at those particular will give us a much better view of the global situation. And we need to fund more research into these Pacific populations, because without that, we can't do anything. But most importantly, it's about awareness. If people don't know about these things, they won't look for it. So it's about building this awareness to build a trust and ensure research is done in a way that respects local cultures. So I think that's the most important thing of all.
2: That was Dr. Victor Dierickx, a senior research fellow at the University of Auckland, in conversation with Jordan Fennell there on Pacific Beat with Aggie Topol. This conversation has kindly been brought to you from the Oceania Pacific Health Association conference, which was held in Meanjin, Brisbane. And if you're wanting to find out more about that research, just head online to the OPA website. It's www.opha.com.au. This has been Pacific Pulse with me, Melissa Makin. You can listen back anytime by heading online or to the ABC Pacific website. Just search for the program there. This episode was produced on Yuggera, Turrbal, and Bundjalung country.

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1: The role of being a matriarch person in Kiribati is a big role. 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
2: ABC News. Hello, I'm Noni Edwards. A passenger on board a ferry that spent 3 days adrift at sea in Solomon Islands says it was a huge relief to see an Australian search and rescue plane fly overhead. The MV Ocker was sailing in the country's remote east on Friday with more than 70 people on board when its engine failed. Rescuers reached the vessel late on Sunday night. Passenger James West says people were getting worried until Australian and French planes flew over on Saturday and dropped supplies.
3: At that point of time, we have water running short, food running short. Children are getting weak. Women are getting weak. With those help turning up, we have chance of survival.
2: Fiji's minor coalition partner SODELPA says the Constitution Amendment Bill before Parliament should not disrupt preparations for the next general election. Party leader Aseri Radrodro says the Social Democratic Liberal Party SODELPA is continuing with its election preparations regardless of the outcome of the bill. In a statement, he's calling for clarity on the legal and constitutional next steps once Parliament makes its decision. An Australian man charged with murdering a Thai teenager will stand trial in the popular holiday hub of Pattaya in December, according to a provincial court. Asia editor Karishma Vyas reports from Thailand.
4: Simon Carman pled guilty to the charge of concealing a corpse in the Pattaya Provincial Court on Monday. The Western Australian man faces three other charges, including murder and taking a minor for indecent purposes, which carry a sentence of life imprisonment or the death penalty in Thailand. He pled not guilty to these charges. Mr. Carman is accused of killing 17-year-old Tanchanok Donhomla after her naked body was found inside a discarded suitcase near railway tracks in Pattaya. His trial will begin in December.
2: Federal agents in the United States have raided the home of prominent Democrat politician Ilhan Omar. America's editor John Lyons has more.
5: Democratic Representative Ilhan Omar of Minnesota has been a frequent critic of Donald Trump, who has in turn returned rhetorical fire on the Congresswoman. President Trump has branded the Somali-born Congresswoman as garbage, challenged her loyalty to the United States, and raised questions about her private life. Now about 12 federal agents have made a dawn raid on the Congresswoman's home in Washington, D.C., a raid which she says is an attempt by the president to target his political enemies. Congresswoman Omar was 12 when she and her family

0: arrived as refugees in the US, having spent several years in a refugee camp in Kenya.
1: British Prime Minister Andy Burnham says a suspected plot targeting the RAFF at airbase in Britain was highly likely to have been coordinated with Iran and almost certainly directed by the Islamic Revolutionary Guard Corps. Mr. Burnham's told British Parliament that authorities will crack down in Iran's presence in the country. He also announced that his government will level further sanctions against Iran in an effort to restrict its capacity to do harm in the UK. The European Union says the bloc's foreign ministers have adopted nearly 1,600 new sanctions targeting Russia's military. That comes after Ukraine's President Volodymyr Zelensky complained that while his country is willing to halt its attacks on Russia's energy infrastructure, the Kremlin had not stopped targeting Ukrainian energy sites. That's despite US President Donald Trump's announcement that both sides had agreed to cease such attacks. EU Foreign Policy Chief Kaya Kallas says the bloc must keep up the pressure on Moscow.
2: And that's why today ministers adopted nearly 1,600 new sanctions listings targeting Russia's military-industrial complex. This is the single largest expansion of our sanctions list since Russia's war started.
1: Hundreds of French supermarkets have been hit by a cyber attack that caused their fridges and freezers to heat up, spoiling fresh and frozen food estimated to be worth millions of dollars. Hackers gained control of the software that regulates the temperatures of the refrigeration units, forcing some to warm to 50 degrees overnight. The full scale of the attack is unclear, but figures supplied by the individual chains suggest about 500 stores were affected. And the European Climate Monitor says temperatures in a key area of the Pacific Ocean reached an all-time high last month. But the Copernicus Climate Change Service says it can't yet say the current El Niño cycle has become the most intense ever recorded, as has been widely predicted, because it's adopted a new index. But the cycle is continuing to deepen. El Niño is a natural climate pattern in which a band of the eastern Pacific turns unusually warm, releasing vast amounts of stored ocean heat into the atmosphere and nudging global temperatures upwards for around a year. ABC News.
3: Good morning, this is Pacific Beat on ABC Radio Australia. Hand coming up before their rescue, passengers on board the stranded ferry Auca in Solomon Islands were starting to fear the worst.
4: At that point of time, we have water running short, food running short, children are getting weak, women are getting weak.
3: Washington urged to produce evidence to support their corruption claims against the director of the Overseas Chinese Service Centre in Fiji. And could 2027 be the year that Tuvalu finally gains full membership of OFC?
5: We have done everything from our side that we fulfill all the criteria that OFC asked for us. I think 100% we are in the best situation now that ever happened so far for Tuvalu.
3: I'm Richard Ewart, and Pacific Beach is coming to you from the lands of the Bunurong, Hamarundjeri peoples of the Kulin Nation. Now, one of the 73 passengers on board that Solomon Islands ferry that was adrift for 3 days after the engine failed says the sight of international search and rescue planes overhead came as a massive relief. The MV Auca was sailing between remote islands in Tuamotu province in the far east of the country when the ship broke down. After rescuers finally reached the vessel, this after a large-scale search effort led by local authorities and several international partners. The passengers are due to arrive in the provincial capital, Lata, later today on board MV Helper 1, which came to assist from Vanuatu. The Auca was equipped with a Starlink satellite internet terminal, and James West and his fellow passengers were able to communicate with the maritime authorities and their families. Mr. West saying the captain did a good job of keeping people calm, but concerns were certainly rising until the Australian and French planes flew over and dropped supplies.
4: This was like a first-time experience for most of us. On the boat, it was a life-ending experience for some of us because we are used to stay in comfort places and staying away from danger, I would say. But then this experience on board MV Auca is quite new to some of us.
6: Yeah, so Friday morning was when the distress call had happened. Take us through what happened at that hour.
4: On Friday morning, we got news from the captain that the engine is no longer working. So at first, we thought that everything will be okay. They'll have it fixed and running anytime soon. But then later on in the afternoon, we realized that this is a serious problem. But luckily, we got the crews and the captain who are very expert in this, I would say, in this kind of situation, because they did not make us panic. So that was on Friday.
6: And on board MV Orca, did you have Starlink already available?
4: No, that was the good thing about Orca. The Starlink was part of the service. It was on all the time. But then when the event occurred, we talked with the captain if he could keep the Starlink on, because we may have to let our family know and let people outside know of the crisis, Orca crisis.
6: You know, just given recent sea tragedies, not only in Solomon Islands, but across the Pacific, were you worried that, you know, you'd be lost and that you might not be able to get the help that you were calling for?
4: Yeah, so at first we thought, this is something that can be fixed. But then later on, like going into day two, we started realizing that this is serious. It might end up in something else. But then we were rest assured that we are connected to the outside world, and the national government and our regional partners had our call, and they'll attend to us anytime from now.
6: And with that hope that you had, you know, what was it like to see the aircrafts dropping supplies and then to, you know, to receive the Chinese vessel later on to provide the much needed supplies that that were needed on board?
4: Yeah, that was a relief indeed. With the plane showing up and the ship showing up, we have hope that the Pacific community and the Solomon Island government has heard our call, and they have turned up to attend to us.
6: I'd imagine that there must have been some sense of relief.
4: Yes, there's been a relief to all of us, because at that point of time, we have water running short, food running short, children are getting weak, women are getting weak. With those help turning up, we have chance of survival. Yeah, Christina, for myself, we were just not waiting, because some of us on board have been in contact with the national government. For myself, I myself and the Bishop for the Diocese, we were working with the AMSA and the MRCC, with SPM and those teams. So we knew all along what would come and what help is waiting for us. I think that is one thing that should be taken into consideration by marine authorities. All ship providers should have Starlink on board, and they should be registered to marine system that the ship can be tracked. Like in the case for Auka, I think they are yet to register their system, I think, with marine, so that it can easily be tracked. My point is, anything related to safety and marine in terms of technology, it should be up to date by all ships in the Solomon Islands, so that we can avoid any disaster in the future.
6: So just give us a sense of who is in Helper One, who is in Battle Boat Gizo, and also back in Orca.
4: Yes. So all of us, the stranded passengers are on Helper One, except for Ganesh, John Tua. He's on patrol boat, and the rest of the crew of Orca and the captain are at Orca.
6: And James, just finally, it's such good news coming out from, you know, the eastern part of Solomon Islands. What happens now? I mean, it's 8 p.m. On Monday night, but what happens next for all of you?
4: Yeah, so after here, they'll be taking us to Lata. Before we go on shore, they'll have to wait for the ship's clearance from immigration and the team before we can go on shore. At this moment in this ship, I'm quite happy with Telpa for the hospitality and what they have done for the team, the passengers of Auka who are with them.
3: James West, one of the passengers on board the stranded ferry Auka, at least he was, now on the MV Helper 1 and heading for dry land later today. One of the first people to raise the alarm as well. He was speaking there to Pacific Beats reporter in Solomon Islands, Chris and Rita Amana-Leong. Now, the government of Fiji is calling on the United States to provide evidence to support their allegations against a prominent Chinese Fijian businessman who they accused

0: accused of being engaged in corruption. The US has sanctioned the director of the Overseas Chinese Service Center in Fiji, Zhaofu Gang, for involvement in what it calls significant corruption on behalf of Chinese-based actors. The Fijian government has said that while it acknowledges the decision, the allegations don't amount to proof of wrongdoing and the Americans should share any credible information that they have. Mr. Zhao has denied any wrongdoing and he too has called for Washington to produce evidence. The deputy director of the Australian National University School of Asia Pacific Affairs, Dr. Graham Smith, is following the case, and he says it's actually not the first time that Zhaofu Gang has been singled out for attention by an overseas government.
1: The logic, I think, would be quite similar to the logic on the Australian side a couple of years ago when they named Zhaofu Gang for his involvement, alleged involvement in drug trafficking and organised crime. And that is to, I guess, reduce the space of Zhao as a person of interest in Fiji and reduce his ability to promote Chinese government interests by adding to his already quite substantial public reputation as a person allegedly involved in organised crime. So that is the best logic. I can speculate beyond that there's a free trade agreement in the works with China and he would be at the forefront of implementing that. And there's the possibility, which has been kicked around for years, of some sort of free trade zone being set up in Fiji, and that would, you know, be the kind of thing that would be announced along with the free trade agreement. But that is just speculation.
2: Right. And you mentioned a similar kind of move a couple of years ago from Australia. It doesn't seem like that has changed anything. I mean, do you think the US is going to have any different of a result?
1: Look, I mean, as the Fijian government said in their response, if you can give us concrete evidence of him engaging it. And what's different, I think, about the Australian and the American, the wording of their allegations about Zhao is one focuses more on the US one focuses more on bribery and corruption and his corrupting of Fijian officials. So in some ways that has led to a bigger pushback on the Fijian side because they're not just alleging that Zhao has engaged in bad behaviour, they're alleging that Fijian government officials have. Whereas the Australian one was very much more about Zhao and his involvement in criminal networks. So there is that difference. What both, I think, are aiming to do, and what the Australian one did to an extent, is it makes it, shall we say, more difficult for Fijian officials to use Zhao as a fundraiser, to be seen in public with him, and to, you know, be seen as his sort of best mate. So it certainly has reduced his space. But the designation, I mean, as far as I know, Zhao doesn't go to the US very often, so it won't really make too much difference to him.
2: Right, and so it's more kind of symbolic in that respect.
1: Yeah, and symbolic and also sending a message that, you know, if you're in the media, there's already these allegations out there, and so it makes the local media more free to report on Zhao and his activities.
2: Do you think it creates a kind of pressure on either police or government officials to try and substantiate some of these allegations?
1: Look, given the Fijian government's response, I don't think so. Like, it was a very blunt, well, okay, this is nice to make these allegations, but unless you have any proof, we're not going to do anything. And it was very blunt and upfront, which is a bit surprising in some ways, in that Zhao was very closely associated with the previous government. He was, you know, fundraiser in chief amongst the Chinese community for Bainimarama. So I think some people expected, you know, maybe it would be open season on Zhao, but that does not seem to be the case. And, you know, if you look at the sort of what's behind the bribery allegations, the institutions the US is accusing them of having infiltrated is the Immigration Department and the police forces. So that is, you know, leaves open the question of, are they investigating due to lack of evidence or are they investigating due to pecuniary interests?
0: Dr. Graham Smith, Deputy Director in the School of Asia Pacific Affairs at the Australian National University. He was speaking to Mackenzie Smith.

0: Gentle way to ease you into another day here on Pacific Beats. Sean Ritty out of Honiara Solomon Islands, the song called Choose You. You're with Pacific Beat for a Tuesday morning or Monday and the start of the week for you if you're on the other side of the international dateline. The leading agricultural scientist in Tonga says the ongoing drought caused by the El Nino weather system could force people living in the Hapai group of islands to relocate. Dr. Siasua Halavata'u carried out a survey in Hapai during August when he found that communities were already being severely affected by the loss of livestock. So what is the situation now? Dr. Halavata'u, good morning. Welcome to Pacific Beats.
1: Thank you. Hello, Richard.
0: So tell me, if the situation in August was looking bleak, we're now into the middle of October. What is the latest?
1: Yes, thank you. I think what happens there isn't much of a change, and I think it is going to get even worse, considering that a lot of the islands in Hapai, the soils are rather sandy, and my concern has been when we declare drought based on meteorological data, because it's more we are talking about atmospheric data to determine agricultural drought, but the plants they need moisture from the soil. So my argument has always been to do some measurements of the soils that should determine when we should declare drought. Because if you follow what is going on at the moment, if the rainfall is decreased by 75 to 80% of the average of a 30-year record, on these soils, when you get to that stage, the soils are already very, very dry at the point of no return. So I think Hapai are already at that stage for a while now.
0: So therefore, are you saying that if we follow the methods that you've outlined there, that in reality the emergency should have been called in Hapai sooner than it was, and therefore, logically, maybe more could have been done to try and ameliorate the situation, which, as you say, looks like it's only going to get worse?
1: Yes, that is what I am looking at, and I'm working with a group of soil scientists around the Pacific and the Bioeconomy Science Institute of Australia to try and modify this and use some equipment that will measure the soil suction, because when water is held by suction in the soil, and that is the right measurement that we should be using. But then the problem we are facing is some of the instruments are eaten by the alkalinity or the salinity of the atoll soil. So we are now looking at

0: equipment that if we install in the soil, they will withstand the salinity. But I think this can be done. We are already looking at those at the moment.
1: What I find intriguing, though, is this is not the first drought that's occurred in Tonga or anywhere else, for that matter, quite obviously. It's not the first time we've been afflicted by the El Nino weather system. What you're saying seems to me pretty obvious. I'm wondering why it hasn't been applied before.
0: See, the reason being is, Richard, if you look around the world now, I'm currently the chair of the Pacific Soil Partnership, and I chaired a meeting in Rome of the Global Soil Partnership. This was discussed, and I raised the issue of developing a soil moisture index to determine when should we declare a drought, agricultural drought. And this was also discussed there. So there are very little work done around the world using soil moisture indices to determine agricultural drought. So there's a movement amongst us scientists to move that way. And I'm currently in Nauru for some other work, but we are discussing that. I'm doing some work in Kiribati. We are doing that in Kiribati. And in Tonga, I am working with the Tonga Med Services and the New Zealand Bioscience Economy to get this equipment to help. See, automatic weather station measure the soil moisture, but it is a different, when you measure soil volumetric measurement percentage, it doesn't tell you how much the soil is being held by, how much the water is being held by the soil. So we want to do it and measure what is going on in the soil between water, plants and soil.
1: So if we take the example of the situation in Hapai, if the methods that you're talking about had been applied there, what potential difference might it have made between declaring a drought and where they're at now? Because there's obviously been a time lag here, which could be crucial.
0: Yes, if we had followed the method we have been suggesting, the drought could have been declared a few weeks earlier when the soil moisture is not really that dry, but it's in such a situation that something could be done. In some of the places in Hawaii, of course, some are using traditional methods of mulching. And, you know, we have a way in which even when there is drought, you go in with the hoe and disturb the soil surface to break the evaporation surface so water comes up and condenses and goes back. There are traditional methods around there. But then, you know, a lot of our farmers are too young now. They don't know the traditional methods that our ancestors were using. So it's marrying Western knowledge and traditional knowledge to address the drought.
1: It's interesting you refer to modern farmers perhaps not being aware of methods that maybe their ancestors would have used in a situation like this. And it's not the first time that kind of statement has been made on this programme. I mean, it seems to me there's a lot to learn from the history of these events, if you like, and the way that they were dealt with many years ago.
0: Yes. Richard, it is. I've been in the system for over 40 years, and I had the opportunity of being the Minister of Agriculture for Tonga last year. I'm not a politician. I was asked to be a minister, and this was when I realized that at the highest political level of ministers, these things have to be there. I'm going to take this topic to discuss in the Pacific Seed Solution in Vanuatu from the 3rd to the 6th of November this year.
1: So adopting the techniques that you've described, it could have a significant impact right across the Pacific, because El Nino, as we know, can be pretty devastating. And the way climate change is playing out across the region, we assume there are going to be more and more and more intense droughts in the years ahead.
0: I am worried, Richard, that the way that El Nino is going, we will probably be experiencing one of our worst drought by next year if it continue on like this. So this is the time to really move into this. And I take it upon myself and a few of our scientists in the Pacific to do that. We are now working on six countries in the Pacific and trying to incorporate this method into the system.
1: Now, of course, we have COP31 coming up in Turkey in just a few weeks' time. I mean, is this aspect, because after all, this is related to climate

0: changes. Is this aspect likely to be discussed there? Because that would seem to be the ideal forum to get your message across as wide as possible.
1: Yes, we did. I worked with the Pacific Pharma Organization when the pre-COP in Fiji. Some of our people were there. I wasn't there, but they brought out these things. And when they moved into, the leaders went to Tuvalu, the Tuvalu Tokelau Farmers Association. I advised them, and I'm going to Tuvalu next week after this, and we'll be continuing the work that we are doing. I've made it a point as a soil scientist to work on this. From after Tuvalu next week, I'll go on to Vanuatu the following week for the same thing.
0: Well, it's extraordinary, really, that all this information is there and all this way of dealing with the drought is available and yet doesn't seem to have been taken on board. So we thank you so much for coming on the program this morning and spelling it out. And we wish you every success with, I think, what I can call your campaign.
1: Yes. Thank you, Richard.
0: Good to speak to you, Dr. Halawa Ta'u there, who is the leading agricultural scientist in Tonga, as you heard, also on one of the international boards and served as minister in the Tongan government. So the message seems to be pretty clear as to how we should be treating drought and how we start to raise the alarm sooner. We'll see how things play out in the weeks and months ahead, and particularly, I guess, at COP31 in Turkey next month.
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0: Next on Pacific Beat this morning, we'll take a look at some of the other stories that have been making headlines in various parts of the Pacific. Diana keeping a close eye as always. Good morning.
4: Good morning, Richard.
0: First, Fiji. Two tourists, they've been fined for poor behaviour on a flight to Nandi. What did they do?
4: Yeah, so two Romanian nationals, they've been fined a total of $1,000 Fijian for smoking and unruly behaviour on a Fiji Airways flight bound for Nandi a couple of days ago. The two women appeared before the Nandi Magistrates Court yesterday after being held in police custody since Friday. They pleaded guilty to their charges and apologised for their actions. According to the Fiji Sun, they boarded the connecting flight from London to Singapore and were allegedly intoxicated during the flight. They reportedly failed to fasten their seatbelts when instructed and smoked e-cigarettes during the flight, which were then confiscated by Border Force.
0: Okay, so if we assume they were on their way to Fiji for a holiday, where does this leave their plans?
4: Well, they were both warned against reoffending while in Fiji, but their e-cigarettes were returned to them. So as long as they don't reoffend, they should be able to see out the rest of their trip just fine, although they might need to readjust their budget.
0: They might need to sober up as well, by the sound of it. Now, staying with an aviation theme, but an historic one, really, or historical, with a very different ending. Well, it doesn't have an ending. I think that's the point, really, isn't it? A team of researchers have landed in Nikumarara to search for what they believe may be the remains of Emily Earhart's long-lost plane, a saga that's been running for nigh on 100 years now.
4: Yeah, just about. I mean, this one, known as the Terraria Object Expedition, so a 17-person crew, including four filmmakers have made their 5-day voyage to the remote island of Nikumaruro. It's on or near this island where Amelia Earhart's plane is theorized by some to have gone down in 1937 while attempting to be the first female pilot to circumnavigate the world with her navigator, Frank Noonan. Now, the crew is planning to investigate a satellite image on the atoll that shows what they think might be the remnants of an aircraft on the Terraria Peninsula. Critics of the trip believe the image, though, is of an uprooted tree.
0: Yes, they've had a few false dawns on this one over the years, but what's the plan for this current expedition? What will happen in the days ahead?
4: Well, now that they're there, the team will measure out and systematically search the designated area for artefacts and, of course, confirm whether or not the object is, in fact, a plane, and if it is, whether or not it's Earhart's plane. Even if it isn't her plane, the trip won't be a total waste. While there, the team will also conduct biological environmental surveys of the area in coordination with the Kiribati representatives on the expedition.
0: See, my question would be, if they ever find...

0: into the plane and prove that it was hers, how many people on the planet will even know who Amelia Earhart was without looking it up in a book?
1: It might have been
0: or online, late. Obviously.
1: Maybe the plane has been found, they just didn't realise.
0: Well, there have been great stories. I mean, I recall that they thought somebody claimed it had ditched in PNG somewhere and had been attacked by monster snakes or something. That's the really weird one.
1: Yeah.
0: And then others say she was seen alive and well in Saipan.
1: Yes, kept prisoner by the Japanese forces, but who's to say?
0: So, yeah, have they ever made a movie? I don't think they have they?
1: Documentaries, but maybe not a movie?
0: Yeah, I reckon
1: If they did, it wasn't very good.
0: Yeah, it'd be like, you know, it'd be like, what's his face, Harrison Ford in Lost Ark and that kind of thing.
1: Yeah.
0: Anyway, we digress. We have one more story to report because some sporting news. Samoa has approved a grant of $50,000 to the Samoa Deaf Sports Association.
1: Yes. Yeah, so this grant is designed to support preparations for Samoa's participation in the World Deaf Rugby Sevens Tournament, which will be in Tokyo, Japan in just under 3 weeks from now. Now, the Samoa delegation is a men's team and will comprise of 14 players and 4 management staff. They're in Pool A, so they'll face Wales, South Australia, New Zealand, Fiji, and the International Barbarian Squad.
0: It'll be interesting to see how they go. And with $50,000 to support them, that's good news. All forms of support deserve the financial support when it can be found by governments. So, yeah, Wales, South Africa, New Zealand, Fiji, and the Barbarians. Yeah. I've tried to find out why they're called the Barbarians. But I can't.
1: Strange.
0: They've been around for the longest time. I mean, it's a representative team and they started in the UK and then they have variations all over the world now. But why they're called the Barbarians, I've no idea.
1: Tradition,
0: but then rugby's a tough sport, I suppose.
1: Yeah.
0: So, well, we'll try and find out for you. And I should mention also the ongoing story about the PNG Chiefs and their trademark and the Chiefs in New Zealand, not very happy about it. Looks like it's all going to come to a head on Friday in court. Whether there's going to be a ruling in the High Court in New Zealand or not on that day, or whether they'll decide to go to a longer hearing in the new year, that's the decision they'll have to make. But there is some sort of progress on that one. But who will get the decision in the end? We'll have to find out in due course. Dana, thank you very much. You're with Pacific Beats here on ABC Radio Australia.
2: Talo Falava, I'm Sosefu Omoli. 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Sister Sounds will bring you amazing local talent mixed with the sounds and vibe our Islander audiences love by artists from across the seas as well. 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
0: With Pacific Beats, I'm Richard Hewitt. Very good morning to you wherever you may be listening, or good evening or good afternoon if you happen to be listening to a recorded program online, which is quite possible. It's been more than 20 years since a new nation was last admitted as a full member of the Oceania Football Confederation. Tuvalu have been battling away for a lot longer than that for a place at the top table, but they are optimistic that 2027 could be their year with a crucial vote scheduled for March at the next OFC Congress. However, while the Tuvalu Islands FA believe they have delivered all that OFC has asked of them, some late changes to the regulations won't make their mission any easier.
3: Now Ionatana pulls one back. Oh, very special. Tuvalu pull one back. Ionatana, the Tuvaluan goal scorer. Ionatana gets two.
0: Their appearance by invitation at the OFC Futsal Championship last year offered a rare chance for Tuvalu to compete with the bigger Pacific nations, because while they've been an associate OFC member for 20 years now, they're still outsiders when it comes to Oceania's 11-a-side tournaments and therefore excluded from World Cup qualifying at all levels. However, for the last decade and a half, a group of Pacific football enthusiasts from the Netherlands, the Oceania Support Foundation, have been battling away on behalf of the Tuvalu Islands FA. And right now, technical director Mikael van der Werf believes the country is very close to breaking that OFC glass ceiling.
4: I think 100% we are in the best situation now that ever happened so far for Tuvalu, because we have 4 paid staff members now because we got in a sponsor from abroad. And we're also getting a new Dutch coach with the UEFA Pro license, a very well-known name in the Netherlands. We're getting 3 staff members from the Netherlands together with 2 local coaches. At the end of the month, they will be announced.
0: And by way of a gentle hint, perhaps, the TIFA are lining up their first international matches since the Pacific Games in 2023, right on OFC's doorstep.
4: We're organizing our own tournament in Auckland. It's going to be called the Four Nations Cup. So we're inviting 3 other member associations to play with us. We're waiting for some confirmations, but we're going to play definitely in January.
0: If all the invitations that have gone out are accepted, the 4-team tournament could become 6, but either way, it will be the perfect advertisement for Tuvalu. In the past, the question of infrastructure has often been seen as the key factor holding them back, but Michiel van der Werf says everything is in place now. However, with all OFC tournaments played at centralised venues, just how often would Tuvalu actually need to use their own facilities anyway?
4: So you need 2 training facilities and 1 match venue. We have that. We have hotels on the island, but you know, that's all paper stuff. In reality, you saw it in the Cook Islands, right? They just played our first match in like 28 years. So how often is Tuvalu going to host home matches? I think they are willing to welcome us. We had many meetings lately with OFC. It's just a little bit that a new member will, of course, change the structure of the organization. It looks like the OFC is a bit struggling. You know, if a new member comes in, what will change for them? Because the last new member was, I think, New Caledonia 2004. So that's already like 22 years ago. We have done everything from our side. We fulfill all the criteria that OFC asked for us. But some criteria are very open. We think we fulfill them, but OFC thinks that we need some more. So they get some new regulations about those criteria, and yeah, we're pushing from our side. We're trying to get as much as contact with OC. We're getting there, just have to be a little bit more patient.
0: Meanwhile, the national men's team from Kiribati have just played their first matches in 15 years after they were invited to compete as a guest in Fiji's inter-district championship. And they didn't disappoint, because after losing their opening match, they won the next 3, scoring 15 goals and conceding just 2 to take out the Premiership trophy, much to the delight of their hundreds of fans and team manager Bernard Tasirita.
5: Here is the opportunity, and goal number 1 has finally come in. Kiribati, Nabetari Iora, stepping in with so much of determination and placing it neatly into the net.
6: This is a really, really fantastic performance. This shows that they are really committed and are ready for the next level.
7: During the Pacific Games, the last one in 2011 in New Caledonia, our players were still developing. And we are very glad and very happy that our participation in this IDC has shown to the people of Kiribati and our stakeholders that we have the potential to grow in soccer.
0: Next up for Kiribati could be that Tuvalu tournament in January. They have been invited, and should they accept, it would mean playing their first full international matches since those Pacific Games in Noumea. Kiribati too desperately want to be full OFC members, and should it come to the vote in March, they're likely to be putting their case forward as well, although the continued absence of a grass pitch in the islands, grass just won't grow there, could well be a sticking point once again. However, should they succeed, based on what happened in Fiji, there is plenty of love for soccer in Kiribati, and celebrations will be long and loud.
5: Kiribati is running away with this one. Can this be number 6? Peter Diem, and they will dance to the music. This is the Kiribati national team fans getting rhythm, the momentum, and the celebration.
8: Signed, sealed, and delivered.

0: Some very happy Kiribati fans celebrating their national team's cup win in Fiji, and they can only hope that the decision makers at OFC headquarters were paying attention. The rise of Kiribati and Tuvalu, maybe full members of OFC before not too long, we shall see. Now, on Pacific Beats, so with an average of 4 births for every woman, Papua New Guinea has the highest fertility rate of any of the Pacific Island countries. Each year, in fact, PNG adds nearly 250,000 people to its population, which already exceeds 10 million. That, of course, the official figure. Some put the figure much, much higher than that. But researchers say the development of new schools, hospitals and formal labour markets is lagging behind that rate of growth, placing an increasing strain on existing infrastructure as a result. And at the heart of the situation, King Tamambon, who lectures in economics at the University of Papua New Guinea's School of Business and Public Policy, says family planning in PNG has what he calls a conversion problem. King Tam joins us on Pacific Beat this morning. Welcome to the program.
1: Thank you.
0: So,
1: thanks for having me.
0: Conversion problem is how you describe it when it comes to family planning in Papua New Guinea. Can you spell out what the problem is?
1: Thank you. So the conversion problem is basically women or the preferred fertility rate is lower than the actual fertility rate, and women are not, there's a gap between what the women want and what they actually have. So that there's a conversion problem of helping the woman converting what they or what actually they want into what actually they want into Excel. So they want about, the women's want about 3 kids, but they're having about 4.1 kids.
0: So
1: there's a difference between that.
0: So this really is a question of knowledge about contraception first and foremost, but I presume the key issue here is access, that women who may want to plan their families are just not able to do it because they can't get access to the contraceptions they need. Is that right?
1: Yes, that's correct. So it's about 1/4 of the currently married women, they have some about an unmet need for family planning. So it's about 59% of the total of their total demand has been satisfied. So access is still an issue. Knowledge is not an issue because about more women or knowledge is not an issue because at least men, both the couples, they know at least one method, but they are still having issues with the access.
0: And I presume that question of access becomes more difficult in the more remote parts of Papua New Guinea, which, of course, there are plenty. So, I mean, is there a ready solution here? I mean, should government be more proactive in making sure that women can get availability when they need it?
1: Yes, I think the government should, the new, according to new report that we wrote, I think government should be much more specific or much more target oriented, looking at those places, especially in the islands regions, they're having issues compared to the coastal regions. And there's different demographics like those, especially those unmarried, sexually active women as well. What we interviewed people from the general hospitals are telling us that there's a lot of young people who are not married getting pregnant. So, yeah, so there's an issue of access to contraceptives.
0: And I mentioned the strain that the rising population is putting on infrastructure, schools, hospitals, the formal labor market is not providing enough work, clearly. I mean, this is a situation that presumably can only get worse unless the government acts on this question of family planning, but also acts in terms of providing the new infrastructure that they're going to need until they can get the family planning under control.
1: Yeah, I think that's the most of the contraceptive services. It depends on the public health service, because about 89% of the modern contraceptive methods obtained from the public sector resource. So it means that if the government is not providing any of the services, then it means that it will fail across, or the access will be lacking across the country.
0: So do you see any signs based on your research that government is moving in that direction, that is moving at all to tackle this issue?
1: Yes, I think so. So the report that we wrote was based on what the government, or based on the government reset program. You know, after 50 years, the government want to do some massive reforms, and one of them is on advancing human development and family. And that's the part of the program that we wrote the report about. And it's not only that, PNGS is going into its fourth national policy, is preparing to write its fourth national policy. So they have this third national policy, which was from 2015 to 2024. It has already expired. So now the country is looking forward to the whole of its fourth national family planning. And they also have this national voluntary family planning program. So I think they just need to fund this new report and the recommendations.
0: Would you agree, perhaps, that the urgency to tackle this issue is maybe greater than it would seem at first,

0: because we talk about a population of exceeding 10 million, but it's not so very long ago that the UN came out and said that the population of Papua New Guinea was nearer to 19 million. I mean, the reality is we don't actually know how many people there are in Papua New Guinea.
1: Yeah, that's correct. I think we don't actually know how much people in the population. I was here just in 2022, and then I went for studies in Australia, and when I came back in 2024, man, all of these places now, a lot of people walking around compared to them. So, of course, the population is exceeded 10 million. We don't know, probably 15 million, 16 million, or 14 million. There's a lot more people than it was probably some 2 years back.
0: And on that question of schools and hospitals and the like, I mean, how far behind do you think the country is at the moment in terms of trying to match the rate of population growth?
1: I went to the hospital the other time when writing the report, and I actually witnessed it with my own, by myself, that it's the facilities there cannot afford to look after more people. Women are sitting, pregnant women are sitting on the floors, and the doctors are telling me that they are running out of supplies, and it's a bit getting difficult to provide proper service for the citizens.
0: And the situation, I mean, do you sense that there's a difference between what happens in the major centres, like obviously Port Moresby and Lae, as compared to what happens in the more rural areas? Or is this a countrywide problem now?
1: I think it's a countrywide problem. I'm from the rural area. I came from the rural area, and I have witnessed it in the rural areas that the population has exploded. The lands that we used to have from our parents, now it has been split into like very small portions of lands. So your father would work for about 10, probably 10 hectares, for instance, and then now it is split among four children, and now you are using it probably 4 hectares. It's just a scenario. So it's getting, the land size is getting smaller. People are stuck in the rural areas. And now, given that issue, the social pressure is also rising. People are getting into drugs and guns, the young ones, and their stealing is going on. And in places like the place that I come from, it's a bit rural, out up in the mountains, and you know, people killing each other is also going on, especially socially related killings.
0: It's certainly widespread issues, there's no doubt about that. And as the population continues to grow, you can only assume that matters could get worse unless the government intervenes in the way that you've described. King Tao, thank you so much for talking to us on Pacific Beat this morning. We appreciate your time.
1: Thank you for having me.
0: King Tao Mambon lectures in economics at the University of Papua New Guinea School of Business and Public Policy, saying family planning in PNG has a conversion problem. And out of that, a growing population which seems to be lagging behind what that population needs to support it. Quite a conundrum for the PNG government to resolve.
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0: I'm Richard Hewitt, you're with Pacific Beat here on ABC Radio Australia, and the Samoan American feminist leader, author and founder of Brown Girl Woke, Maliseo Doris Talifao, has started work as the Commonwealth Foundation's Civil Society Advisory Governor for the Pacific. The London-based foundation describes itself as an intergovernmental organisation mandated by its member countries to advance the interests of Commonwealth civil society. Since starting up Brown Girl Woke, a youth-led feminist organisation based in Samoa 15 years ago, Doris Talifao has built a reputation for advancing gender justice, youth leadership and economic empowerment across the region. And the experience she can bring to her new role, she says, is very different from that of the other governors from around the Commonwealth who've been appointed to serve alongside her.
3: I didn't come into this role the traditional route. If you see the other people in this role, they're CEOs of more government.

0: ministries in their national country. So I think I'm the only person that has sat on this role that comes from grassroots, that I can come with lived experience of grassroots rights, especially for Pacific feminists. And so because I'm regional, my organization, I have a regional reach, so I can talk about the poly crisis. I can talk about intersectionality, which I think other people in this role would be kind of far from the grassroots and not really talk about lived experience or have that expertise.
1: Right now, you're in Fiji for Pacific Feminist Forum.
0: So the Pacific Feminist Forum is run by We Rise Coalition. That's the coalition I'm in. It's in four different organizations in different regions. And so we make sure that 19 countries come in and they run their own national Pacific Feminist Forum in their own country. And then we come together this conference to go over what was the barriers, what did they see, what are the voices that need to be heard. And then we make an outcome statement with all the 19 Pacific feminist countries. And then we make sure to implement it into Trilennial that's next year, which is the big heads forum. And so we come together to make sure that our language is in those outcomes.
1: The issues that were discussed, the agendas, could you tell us about that?
0: Yeah, it definitely because pre-COP's happening here in Fiji. So it was a good space to support each other. So we did climate change. There is deep sea mining. We also have Micronesia, where usually it's they're not in our space because they're still U.S. territory. But it's nice to have like Guam and Palau here in our space and talking about the issues they have. But a lot of it has been about climate change, gender-based violence, the laws that we still have that are from colonial times. Also for SOGIES, the LGBT, on how, six specific countries still have sodomy laws. And so we just come together and see what is next happening that we can support each other. So there's a big conference in Tahiti for the SOGI community. And so we make sure that what we learn from this conference is going to be there, same as pre-COP. We had side events for pre-COP, preparing everybody in the grassroots, talking about the poly crisis, about it's not only climate change, it's also unemployment, fuel pricing, and all these other things.
1: Could you describe your personal journey in Samoa and how you set up Brown Girl Walk?
0: We're the first Pacific feminist organization in Samoa. And so you could tell by my accent. I'm American and I moved over to Samoa 10 years ago. A lot of my our work was on gender-based violence. And so those are the two heavy issues that we always trying to promote. If we don't have enough women in parliament and places where we can pass laws, then you're going to see this breakdown of not having strong laws on gender-based violence. So a lot of our work is on that, on feminism, on what does specific feminists mean. We are in after-school programs because we know that a lot of learning comes in the ideas in our Pacific is that everything you're supposed to learn is in school. So we have after-school programs teaching human rights, teaching young people, especially women, on economic empowerment. We know that that's one of the things that projects that UN always pushes on women having more voice with their family is to make their own money. And so we do it earlier, where we're talking about preventable care, which is if we want preventable care, we need to teach young people, especially women and girls at a young age, on how to be entrepreneurs or economic empowerment and understanding their bodies. So we do a lot of sexual reproductive health and rights as well. And so, yeah, my organization has grown since then. We're in regional spaces, international spaces. I'm also part of Asian Pacific boards. And so the Commonwealth position came at a great time for me, as I think a lot of us look at our leaders that have been in this grassroots for so long. Like I said, I've been in this space for 15 years. And so I think this is a space where I need to step into if I really want to see real change, especially policies change for our Pacific countries.
2: Sarah Doris Talifau, now serving as the Pacific Advisory Governor on the board of the Commonwealth Foundation. She was speaking there too. For now, Fanua.

0: we're going to get faster. Then the Anuqualofa Wanderers from way back in the 1960s, traditional choir from Tonga with the Sulu Sululu. And before we go, a recount of the main stories on Pacific Beat this morning. Starlink kept passengers on board the stranded MV Auckland in Solomon Islands connected while they were adrift at sea for 3 days.
1: We will rest assured that we are connected to the outside world and the national government and our regional partners heard our call and they'll attend to us anytime from now.
0: A leading agricultural scientist in Tonga warning El Nino could force people living in the Hapai Islands group to relocate. And researchers in PNG say infrastructure development is lagging behind high birth rates. That's it for Pacific Beat. Have a great day.

0: ABC News. Hello, I'm Noni Edwards. A passenger on board a ferry that spent 3 days adrift at sea in Solomon Islands says it was a huge relief to see an Australian search and rescue plane fly overhead. The MV Ocker was sailing in the country's remote east on Friday with more than 70 people on board when its engine failed. Rescuers reached the vessel late on Sunday night. Passenger James West says people were getting worried until Australian and French planes flew over on Saturday and dropped supplies.
1: At that point of time, we have water running short, food running short. Children are getting weak. Women are getting weak. With those help turning up, we have chance of survival.
0: Fiji's minor coalition partner SODELPA says the Constitution Amendment Bill before Parliament should not disrupt preparations for the next general election. Party leader Aseri Radrodro says the Social Democratic Liberal Party SODELPA is continuing with its election preparations regardless of the outcome of the bill. In a statement, he's calling for clarity on the legal and constitutional next steps once Parliament makes its decision. An Australian man charged with murdering a Thai teenager will stand trial in the popular holiday hub of Pattaya in December, according to a provincial court. Asia editor Karishma Vyas reports from Thailand.
2: Simon Carman pled guilty to the charge of concealing a corpse in the Pattaya Provincial Court on Monday. The Western Australian man faces three other charges, including murder and taking a minor for indecent purposes, which carry a sentence of life imprisonment or the death penalty in Thailand. He pled not guilty to these charges. Mr. Carman is accused of killing 17-year-old Tanchanok Donhomla after her naked body was found inside a discarded suitcase near railway tracks in Pattaya. His trial will begin in December.
0: Federal agents in the United States have raided the home of prominent Democrat politician Ilhan Omar. America's editor John Lyons has more.
3: Democratic Representative Ilhan Omar of Minnesota has been a frequent critic of Donald Trump, who has in turn returned rhetorical fire on the Congresswoman. President Trump has branded the Somali-born Congresswoman as garbage, challenged her loyalty to the United States, and raised questions about her private life. Now, about 12 federal agents have made a dawn raid on the Congresswoman's home in Washington, D.C., a raid which she says is an attempt by the president to target his political enemies. Congresswoman Omar was 12 when she and her family arrived as refugees in the US, having spent several years in a refugee camp in Kenya.
0: British Prime Minister Andy Burnham says a suspected plot targeting the RAF Fairford Air Base in Britain was highly likely to have been coordinated with Iran and almost certainly directed by the Islamic Revolutionary Guard Corps. Mr. Burnham's told British Parliament that authorities will crack down in Iran's presence in the country. He also announced that his government will level further sanctions against Iran in an effort to restrict its capacity to do harm in the UK. The European Union says the bloc's foreign ministers have adopted nearly 1,600 new sanctions targeting Russia's military. That comes after Ukraine's president

0: Volodymyr Zelensky complained that while his country is willing to halt its attacks on Russia's energy infrastructure, the Kremlin had not stopped targeting Ukrainian energy sites. That's despite US President Donald Trump's announcement that both sides had agreed to cease such attacks. EU Foreign Policy Chief Kaya Kallas says the bloc must keep up the pressure on Moscow.
1: And that's why today ministers adopted nearly 1,600 new sanctions listings targeting Russia's military-industrial complex. This is the single largest expansion of our sanctions list since Russia's war started.
0: Hundreds of French supermarkets have been hit by a cyber attack that caused their fridges and freezers to heat up, spoiling fresh and frozen food estimated to be worth millions of dollars. Hackers gained control of the software that regulates the temperatures of the refrigeration units, forcing some to warm to 50 degrees overnight. The full scale of the attack is unclear, but figures supplied by the individual chains suggest about 500 stores were affected. And the European Climate Monitor says temperatures in a key area of the Pacific Ocean reached an all-time high last month. But the Copernicus Climate Change Service says it can't yet say the current El Niño cycle has become the most intense ever recorded, as has been widely predicted, because it's adopted a new index. But the cycle is continuing to deepen. El Niño is a natural climate pattern in which a band of the eastern Pacific turns unusually warm, releasing vast amounts of stored ocean heat into the atmosphere and nudging global temperatures upwards for around a year. ABC News.
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3: Yes, welcome. It's Nisha Daily on another beautiful morning right here on ABC Radio Australia. I'm your boy, Jacob McQuire.
4: Tayo, man. We are Olo Uingoa, Maikele. Ciao. Good to be here and alive. I was just having like a little bit of a cough before the mic went live. Jay was like, nah, not today, man.
3: Yo.
4: Don't get sick again.
3: I'm going to be honest. I was talking to one of my sisters last night. And she was like, oh, did Michael Chow make it through the week last week? And I reckon, no.
4: Is he going to make it through this week?
3: I know. That's the thing. It's crazy.
4: Get your bingo card out.
3: It's unpredictable, but that's why we are blessed, because we're all here for another morning here on Nisha Daily. So hope you're having a fantastic start to your day. Before we get started, let's first acknowledge the land from which we broadcast, Yuggera and Turrbal Country on Australia's East Coast. Yuggera and Turrbal Country covers much of what is now known as Brisbane by many, and we here at ABC Radio Australia pay our respects to Yuggera and Turrbal elders, both past and present. This is Yuggera and Turrbal Country as it's been since the first sunrise. Yes, and it's a beautiful Tuesday here on Nisha Daily, but Michael, I have a bit of a hectic question for you.
4: Go on.
3: This morning, I have to ask you, what's the best way to move on after a breakup?
4: And I have experienced many. Best way to move on is quickly and in the opposite direction to the person who you've just broken up with.
3: Are you talking about physically or emotionally?
4: Physically and emotionally, spiritually.
3: Mind you, Michael Chow breaks up with someone.
4: Geographically. Historically.
3: Like, in my mind, I'm taking your advice. It's like you break up with someone and you run. All right?
4: Try not to run, because then, like, you know, that'll like come back and get you as well. So, you know, a bit of decorum. Maybe be nice about it. Maybe, you know, try to be nice. This is my advice.
3: A lot of maybes. All right? Why are you running? Michael Chow.
4: Why are you running?
3: Michael Chow said so. Well, I recently got to catch up with Tongan, Cape Verdean, and Portuguese singer Diamond Lungi. To hear about this new track she wrote.
5: I wish you well. I love to hold you like I never could.
3: Yes! You might be familiar with this if you've been listening to Nisha Daily. And it's all about letting someone go with love and choosing peace by wishing them well. And we'll be taking a listen to that chat in a few minutes with the one and only Diamond Lungi. So make sure you stay tuned in. It's Nisha Daily, ABC Radio Australia. But to get our day started, let's go to Tonso Malele, Sean Ree, Oh Girl.

0: kicking off our morning here in Nisha Daily. Let's on to Malele and Sean Reed to get your Tuesday right with Oh Girl.
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0: And recently your boy got to catch up with singer, actress, model and director Diamond Lungi about her new single Wish You Well, which is all about love, healing and choosing peace. I wish you well. And this morning we're saying Malolele to singer, actress, director and model Diamond Lungi. Diamond, welcome to Nisha Daily. How are you going today?
2: Kia ora, Malolele. I'm feeling good. It's good to connect with our brothers and sisters from the other side of wonderful Australia. So thank you so much for having me.
0: Oh, no, it's great to be catching up across the Tasman this morning. Wishing you well. Wink, wink. But before we get into everything to do with your music, we'd love to get to know you. So before we start off, I was wondering if you could let us know a little bit about your family's heritage and whereabouts you grew up.
2: Okay, no worries. So my background is Tongan, Cape Verdean, Portuguese. And I was born in New Zealand. My family's kind of like a moving gypsy. So I was born in Aotearoa, and then for a period of time, we moved to Australia. So I grew up in Brisbane as well, too, in Sunnybank.
0: Yo!
2: And then, so big shout out to Brisbane. And then after that, we moved to America, where I predominantly spent most of my life. Came back to Aotearoa, and then moved to Sydney, where I spent a couple of years. And then now I'm back in New Zealand. Traveling and exploring, but you know, I think all those places have an important role, and I think they add to the character of who I am as well too. So yeah, that's a little bit about me, and yeah, just proud to represent my family, represent my culture to the best that I can.
0: Oh man, no, that is incredible to hear. And what a wonderful mix of cultures as well as places to grow up. And obviously today we're going to talk a whole lot about your music. So I've got to ask, you know, out of the places you did live in and grow up in, I mean, which place do you think influenced you the most musically?
2: The place that influenced me the most musically, I would have to say it's actually cut into three pieces. So it's definitely Aotearoa, because the reggae, you know, and we have so many incredible musicians here. And my father was a musician. He spent most of his time here as a musician. So I was really inspired by the sound and the vibes here. Of course, America, because that's where I get my rapping kind of influence. And just seeing how the cultures intertwined there. And then, of course, we have to bring it back to Australia. So growing up and hearing, and especially hearing the music move towards kind of like that trap kind of sound, that London kind of feel. So I think those three countries intertwined into one really helped me understand, okay, what kind of artist am I? What kind of artist do I want to be? So I have to give credit to all three.
0: No, that's incredible. And, you know, I will say, you know, a very diplomatic answer that we're getting this morning from Diamond. So lovely to hear. And Diamond, you are what we call, I mean, multi-talented, because you've done everything. I mean, from music, film, fashion and writing. You even crowned Miss Universe New Zealand in 2019. Now, fast forward to 2026, you're dropping new music. I mean, in this time that you're growing up and moving around a lot, what has the role of music been throughout your life?
2: I feel like it's helped me heal, especially if you move around a lot, you know, and you create a lot of close relationships at a young age, and then having to pick up and move to a different country can be extremely hard. And especially when I came back to New Zealand from America, I did encounter some bullying. So I was trying to understand, how do you navigate and escape that? And for me, that was music. So my father really taught me the importance of, instead of being mean or being unkind, take that and put it into your music and kind of create a form of healing, healing for you. And how can you escape? So music has really saved my life, really helped me understand what stories I want to tell. And most importantly, just to be a light. Like, especially for me, there were so many incredible musicians I listened to escape. And I hope that I can be that form of light to someone. So, yeah.
0: Yeah, no, that's incredible. And you've had this sort of, you know, incredible upbringing, being in so many places. When you think of the music that you were listening to, Were there any common threads among the places you were growing up? Any artists where, you know, you go from Australia to America and think, wow, these people are listening to this same track or this same artist?
2: Absolutely. I feel if we were to look at us as beings, we all struggle in similar cases, whether if it's not maybe the same situation, but it's kind of in the same department in some form of way. And I think it's just understanding that we're all equal, we're all the same in some kind of capacity, and just trying to figure out how you can, you know, gravitate towards light in dark split when you're put in dark moments, and just really trying to understand, like, okay, if I'm in this space, I know someone might be dealing with the same thing. How can we move together and move forward and not be in that darkness forever?
0: And if you're just listening right now, this is Neisha Daly. We're sparkling this morning with singer, actress, director, and model. It's Diamond Lungi, who has recently dropped this new track.
3: I wish you well.
0: And Diamond, we got to talk about it. Wish You Well. It's an honest story about love, healing, and moving forward. Now, what was happening in your world when you wrote this one?
2: Yes, Wish You Well is quite sacred. It starts from a conversation that I have with a close family member that was navigating a very difficult breakup. And I remember just saying to her, just wish them well. And that's how Wish You Well blossomed to become what it is. And it made me realize that, as I touched based on earlier, it's just we all go through this similar situations, you know. And so I wanted to really create a song to put out there instead of, okay, you know, naturally we get into that negative mindset where we're like, oh, I don't want them to do well in life. And, you know, they broke my heart and all of that kind of stuff. But I wanted to put out a song and actually change the perspective and say, why?

0: a very mature post-breakup stance to take. I mean, choosing peace, wishing the other person well on their journey. Diamond, how do we get to this place? You know what I'm saying? How do we get there emotionally and, you know, maturity-wise?
1: So last year, I reached a point in my life that I felt I need to make a pivot. And that pivot for me was I started to, and I'm still striving to work towards my spirituality. So I really wanted to invest in becoming a woman of faith. So I really indulged into this space. And a lot of my work comes from my spirituality and comes from that understanding and my faith of knowing that there was someone higher, you know, the Lord. We have example like Jesus Christ, who really set the standards of really showing unconditional love. And really, for me as a woman of faith, I really wanted to put that into my work. And I think that's why when you see the music video, there's kids, we have our elders. And for me, it's about really highlighting, it's not just my project. It's a project of highlighting the community, the upcoming talent that we have in the Pacific, here in New Zealand, and just really shining the light in different departments. And people who work with me know this. So when we go on set, people are like, oh, Diamond really doesn't have an ego. And for me, I've struggled too much to have an ego, you know, I can. And I want everyone to feel loved when they work with me. They feel like they belong on set, and everyone has a equal share and equal positioning. So yeah, Wishy Well's also like a project of just really shining light on others as well too.
0: Oh my God. Yeah. And just a reminder before you send that DM, someone's watching. And let's get into the music video. I mean, you have dusted off the director's cap for the music video for Wish You Well, which I might say is a whole movie cinema. I mean, it's beautifully shot. We start off in an arcade. It's all fun and games until, you know, Butterboy decides to dip. Flash forward, we're in a church and he's getting married to another woman. But it's all good because we're wishing him well on his journey. Now, what a story. I mean, did you have a narrative of the music video clear in your mind when you were writing Wish You Well, or was this something that came after?
1: Absolutely. So Wish You Well, of course, started with the conversation with my family member. And then I heard a beat and I go, this is the Wish You Well beat. So I kind of freestyled to it a little bit. And I was like, this is kind of what it will sound lyrically. Even maybe we might tweak some of the sounds of the beat. In terms of thinking of the cinematography, I really wanted to really capture a deep heartbreak. And so the conversation I had with our film team was, what happens if she's watching the love of her life marry somebody else? Let's capture that. Let's try our best to capture that. So we went with the idea, and yes, big shout out to the team. And, you know, I'm really proud of this project. So,
0: I got to say today, and you know, what I do love about this music video as well is like the difficult choice to make, which is, what do you wear to a lost love's wedding? I mean, how did we go about sort of choosing this fantastic sort of white suit outfit that you're wearing?
1: So I naturally like to wear the color white. I love to wear bright colors. So if I'm thinking of putting something on, I usually tend to go to a little bit more pastel, like lighter colors. But white and off-white is literally my wardrobe is literally filled with these colors. And so we kind of wanted to play with the mindset of everyone knows the bride wears white. And we wanted to challenge that perspective of the bride that it could have been. So that's why I decided to wear white, not only because I like it, but it was coming from her lens that it should have been me to get married. But instead of wearing a traditional dress, we put, of course, me in a suit to play with that kind of idea. So, yeah.
0: Oh, man, no, that's great. I was just going to say, if it's me, I'm wearing all black, all right? Veil, all right? Train, all right? You've never seen a train on a suit before? That's crazy. No, but it is incredible. And, I mean, this is, you know, just another exciting step in what's already, like, a huge career that you've had over the years doing so many different things. But it begs the question, I mean, what's next for Diamond Lungi?
1: It's absolutely just working on releasing more music and really creating the film aspect to really grow. So my cinematography is inspired from Michael Jackson's concept of his music videos. And I really want to expand that to grow even further, where it's getting more people involved in terms

0: of talent, highlighting others, and fingers crossed, getting more funding so we can really put these beautiful projects on a international level so other people can see and also get inspired as well. So definitely more music video, and a EP.
1: Oh my gosh, no, we are all ready for this EP. And Diamond, got to say a huge thank you for joining us this morning. But before we let you go, we always love to end off with a little advice. So, Kudos, do you have any advice, especially for young women who are listening in from across the Pacific, who might be like yourself, have interests in a lot of different creative fields, and are looking to find themselves artistically?
0: Absolutely. I would say more than welcome to reach out to me if you have any questions. I'm happy to reply and give whatever feedback that I have. And also my other thing I would have to say is do not be afraid to get laughed at. Okay, we're not going to get it right. We might put out something that we might look back a couple of years and go, oh my gosh, did I really put that? But it's understanding that progression needs to happen in progress. So don't be afraid of what people have to say. Don't let their limitations stop you. Keep creating whatever you want to create, and create a list of the creatives you want to work with. Think about them intentionally, and I know that you will be able to connect with them. So you have to believe in yourself and don't let anyone stop you with what their words or what they have to say.
1: Diamond, gotta say a huge malo albito. Thank you so much for joining us here on Nija Daily, lending us some of your time. Once again, huge congratulations on the release. Hopefully get to catch up again sometime soon. Wishing you well.
0: Yeah, malo albito, and thank you so much, Nija Daily team, for having me. Thank you for the preparations that you guys do, and thank you so much for the beautiful energy that you guys bring to this interview. So malo albito.
1: Yes, that was singer, actress, model, and director Diamond Lungi speaking there about her newest single, Wish You Well. It's out now. And make sure you go check out that music video online as well. Michael, hectic stuff. I was looking at that music video back again, and I thought, man, I shouldn't have wore what I wore to your wedding. You know what I mean? It was crazy. You know, dang, I had to sit there and watch. That's wild, G.
2: Nah, your outfit, no, your outfit was fly. One of my favorite photos is a picture of us. And I don't think I have a shot of me looking that happy with my wife on that day.
1: No, it's crazy.
2: Which is just like, yeah. Sorry to bring it up again if she's for some reason listening.
1: Hey, Beck, wish you well. All right. But yo, it's Nija Daily this morning. We've got your latest news on the way. But before we get there, let's throw to this latest single from Diamond Lungi. It's Wish You Well.

0: Mr. Diamond Lungi there with Wish You Well right here on Nisha Daily.
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0: And it's about that time this morning we get caught up with all the latest news developing across our region. And who better to fill us in than the one and only Richard Ewart out of Pacific Beat. Richard, how you going today, brother?
2: I'm going very well. Yes, it's Tuesday, isn't it? And of course, Monday if you're in Cook Islands.
3: Yes. So
2: if you're in Cook Islands, happy Monday.
4: Oh. I just fact-checked Richard. He's right, Jacob. This is why he does the news.
0: This is crazy. Oh my gosh, we got the right information. No, Richard, it is great to be catching up with you this morning. And let's jump right into things because there's a whole little news as always. So what's been going on over at Pacific Beat?
2: Well, the good news is that all the passengers who are on board the Solomon Islands ferry, the Alka, that got into engine trouble a few days ago, it was adrift for 3 days. There's a big rescue operation, and now all those passengers are heading eventually towards dry land. They should arrive in the provincial capital of Lata in Tomoto province later today. Interesting story, though, about how a lot of the passengers kept in touch and sent messages to shore via the Starlink satellite link that was on board. You can't help wondering what would have happened if they hadn't had that Starlink link available to them. And the passengers admitting that they were pretty worried until Australian and French authorities came to their rescue with supplies before they could get them off. Roughly, I think, 2 days after they were cast adrift. So a good news story to begin with. In Fiji, the government there asking the United States to provide evidence to support their allegations against a prominent Chinese Fijian businessman who the Americans have accused of being engaged in significant corruption on behalf of China-based actors. The Fijian government saying they acknowledge the decision, but they'd like to see the evidence that the Americans apparently have against this individual, Zhao Fugang. Interesting news, talking to Dr. Siasio Halavatawa, who was the Minister for Agriculture in Tonga in the previous government, a leading agricultural scientist, telling us this morning that he feels that drought should be called sooner. He was referencing the Hapai Islands, where they have a severe drought at the moment as a result of El Nino. But he's saying you don't measure it by how much rain is falling or not falling. You take a look at the soil because you'll find out much sooner that there's going to be a problem. That could lead to a significant change, I would suggest, in the way that drought is measured in the years ahead. A doctor will be going to the talks in Turkey, I believe, or representatives putting that point forward. And we have to end on a sporting note. Tuvalu and Kiribati, currently associate members of the Oceania Football Confederation. Tuvalu, at least, believe that they could well be accepted as a full member in 2027, although OFC do rather like to move the goalposts, almost literally in some cases. But they think there'll be a vote in March. They could be in. And Kiribati, they're hoping to be in there too. Don't know whether you guys were aware, but Kiribati, the national side, hadn't played since 2011. They turned up in Fiji over the weekend and they won a tournament there against a group of club sides and the Fijian under-17 side. And boy, did those Kiribati fans go off. There are a lot of them in Fiji and they love their soccer. So I think they would welcome being in OFC full time so they can play in the World Cup qualifiers.
4: My goodness. Imagine being off the boil for that long and then coming back and being like, yep, all right, yep, we got this.
0: Yeah, no, I mean, I played a season of football a few years ago after a long time away and it didn't go that well. So I'm going to give a big shout out to Kiribati. And man, you know, as a Vanuatu fan, it scares me to have more sort of countries enter the OFC, but it's incredible for Kiribati and Tuvalu. Man, this is crazy, Richard. Oh, my God.
4: What's the word for congratulations? Take it away. Take it away, Kiribati. Summon. Summon. Take it away. It's like congratulations or summon.
0: Yo, big up.
4: Come
0: big
4: up.
2: Well, Tuvalu, I'll quickly explain. Tuvalu are being helped by people from the Netherlands. There's been a foundation in the Netherlands for the last 15 years who just love football in the Pacific, and they've taken Tuvalu under their wing. Technical director is currently a Dutchman. We spoke to him this morning, and he was telling us that there will be a tournament in Auckland, so right on OFC's doorstep in January involving Tuvalu.

0: Tuvalu and possibly as many as five other teams, one of which could be Kiribati.
1: Ooh.
0: So if you want to knock on the door of OFC and say, hey, it's not about what you're doing, is it?
2: No, I might try that. Yeah. Where's the nearest OFC office, Jacob?
1: You know, I don't look those things up, all right? That's crazy. I have to stay away from the sport. I'm bad at it. But you know,
2: don't worry. They already got a picture of your face saying, don't let him in.
1: Yeah, it's crazy.
0: Well, you could be Michael Jackson bad. Then you'd be good, right?
1: True. I am bad. I'm really, really, really bad. Hectic indeed. But
0: come on.
1: Richard, it's great to be catching up with you this morning. We are thanking you for spending some time with us here on the radio and wishing you a wonderful rest of your day. Thank you so much and can't wait to catch up with you soon.
0: My pleasure. The invoice is in the post.
1: Richard Hewitt this morning, all the way from Pacific Beat with your latest news headlines, of course. 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
1: Yes, the number for today, by the way, is the number 8. And that's because you've only got 8 days to get your entries into the Pacific's biggest music competition.
6: Pacific Breakfast!
1: Yes, and I have to say Michael Chow did look concerned when I used numbers, but I triple-checked that fact, Michael Chow.
2: Yeah, look, I'm not, math is my weakest point, so I'm not going to fact-check you there. But, oh my goodness, just over a week out from entries closing. Obviously, the judges will still have a lot of time. Even if you send it, look, we know people send them in last minute. It's fine, but the judges would love it if you get it in sooner because, they'll still listen to everything that comes in at the last minute. But as we know, Jacob, a lot of people, including past finalists, have sent in their tracks very last minute.
1: Yeah. So, look, we're hoping that you'll get your tracks in early. And, you know, a thing about getting your tracks in early is sometimes they're even played out here at Nisha Daily. Yeah, it's coming up very soon. It's another edition of the Pacific Break Soundcheck. We'll be taking a dip into some of the freshest submissions from Pacific Break 2026. So make sure you're staying tuned in for some new music, especially if you are one of the very fantastic people who've got their entries in. Pacific Break Soundcheck coming up very soon, but right now we're taking you back to 2010. It's Egyptian with Hold You.

0: 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That was Egyptian with Hold Ya.
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0: Yes, time is moving very fast, Michael Chow, because in about 8 days, entries are going to close for Pacific Break 2026, my G.
2: Oh, geez. If you haven't gotten your entry in, musicians of the Pacific, what are you doing? Hurry up, hurry up, hurry up. But look, in the lead up to announcing winner, there's always time for a little sound check.
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1: Yes, and these tracks have been handpicked by our certified music industry experts, Hao, Latu, Gefu, and Sosafina Four Molly, who we're lucky to have here as ABC Radio Australia presenters and Pacific Break judges. They've done the heavy lifting, listened far and wide, and now we get to simply come in here and press play on emerging artists, getting their names out there and giving them some well-deserved airtime.
0: Oh, it's a beautiful time indeed. And off the back of playing these tracks out for all of you across the Pacific, you'll also get to hear our live reactions as well, reacting to fresh entries like this. We can get it. Oh. Out of Fiji, Last Bus Home with Heart Go Stop. Oh my gosh.
1: First, a great name, Last Bus Home. I've caught many a last bus home myself after a big night out. And let me tell you, usually by that point, Jacob, I'm dead. No life left in me. But if I had a song like Heart Go Stop playing in my earphones, riding that last bus, I'd be given like a direct shot of life into my heart, into my soul.
0: This is a track that is right up my alley. You know, the dub, I mean, texturally, like the bass on this, love both the lead vocalist. The interplay was incredible. You're also getting those horn elements. I mean, I can imagine this song live would just go off.
1: What a vibe. What did you say the song was about again? Is it about meeting someone new?
0: Yeah, about embodies the highs of getting caught up in someone new.
1: Yeah, look, this song does feel like falling in love for the first time. Because again, hearing this song, it's like, oh, who's this beautiful song I see before me?
0: I'm shook. I don't really know. Yes! Some lovely stuff that has been entered into Pacific Break 2026. But with that being said, we've got another entry this morning. And Michael Chow, we are once again heading to your homeland of Papua New Guinea. Now, I'm going to be honest, a lot of the entries we've got to listen to this week are from PNG. So I want to give a shout out to the PNG music community.
1: PNG really trying to win Pacific Break this year, let me tell you.
0: They have been turning it up. And this morning, we've got an artist by the name of Native EMP. Mm. All right. Now, Michael, have you heard of Native EMP before?
1: No, this is a fresh name for me. I'm not with it. Sorry, Gen Z's and under.
0: Oh, my gosh. That's crazy. That's crazy. No, look, I'm not too up on Native EMP, which is why I'm happy I've got some Native EMP this morning, because we get to listen to a fresh new artist. And he has coming out of PNG a little bit about EMP, a blend of pop, afro, and electronic with traditional elements.

0: from my culture. That's what they've written about themselves, and I'm loving that. And I'm wondering where this electronic will come in. Maybe this... Man! Michael Chow.
1: We need to come up with... Because I've seen this kind of combo. Not all the time, but like there needs to be one genre name for this. Because, you know, when you blend pop, afro, and electronic, like, I don't know, who's... I'm not even going to name an artist because I don't want to annoy people. But, like, yeah, no, I would love a term. If anybody wants to come up with a term for this, let us know.
0: Yeah, no, afro-popatronic. Let's keep it going.
1: That's the best one we have so far.
0: That's the best one we have,
1: all right. Can you top it? Let us know.
0: And yes, the song entry for this morning is called Million. All right, and a little bit about this song. The song Million celebrates 10 years being with my one in a million partner. Ooh. Ain't that beautiful? We had like a husband and wife yesterday. You know, me partner's on the same track. Now we've got a song about a partner. So big shout out this morning. It is written in English, Dogbizin, and Polynesian outliers languages like Bougainville, Atolls, North Solomon. So think about places like Rennell, Bologna in Solomon Islands, where, you know, we've got all of our beautiful Polynesian people there. And they said, I chose Million because it has a unifying anthemic feel, ultimately leading me to generalize the song so a lot of Pacific men could admire their partners the way I choose to adore mine.
1: Okay.
0: My G. Oh, my gosh. That's crazy. He's Native, putting on for the party.
1: Native EMP out here giving lessons to all the boys to step their game up. And honestly, we could all use a little bit of, zhuzh up our game every now and then. And maybe this might be the song to help us out do it.
0: Absolutely. So before we go any further, let's take a trip to school. It's Native EMP with Million.
2: It's all right. Let's

0: Yes, our Pacific Break soundcheck track of the morning. Native EMP with Million. Michael Chow.
1: Oh, look, this is one of my favorites. I don't know if I can pick a favorite yet that I've like listened to in this segment, listening to artists who've sent through their entries for Pacific Break this year. But this is hands down like up there for me. As soon as it started, I'm a hardcore pop fan. Jacob, I know you coined the genre Afro-Popatronic. I had to write it down because so far I don't think I've gotten yet no text from anybody to correct that genre, that name. So Afro-Popatronic is what we're going to call it. As soon as it started, that hard compressed piano kicks in, punching out those chords. That vocal kicks in as well with a little bit of angst in there, singing those first opening lines. And I swear, it felt like I was listening to something like, this is like, you know, that towards the end of the movie kind of song, when you get back together kind of thing. This is that song that kicks in, and I'm just like, oh, yeah. Like, I love this. And what is it? I had to write down some of the lyrics. You're the only reason, one in a million. Million. And it's just so good. Just catchy, so simple. I think favorite bits, though, were like when he switched up the lingo, went into Tokples. I mean,
0: yo,
1: the English and Tokples in lines, obviously beautiful, but like something just hits different when, you know, you hear artists, particularly Papua New Guineans, because we got so many languages, going into their native tongue, because, you know, it's nice to represent, but like just it feels like more effortless than every other section of the song, for me anyway. And like, yeah, I native EMP, man. Wow, this is, now I'm thinking about a million, my one in a million back home who doesn't listen to this show. And how can I make her listen? Maybe if she listens to songs like this.
0: Dang, that's correct. Well, you know, I'll say I'm glad that I'm not married before I heard this song. All right, because this is going in the way. No, I agree with everything you're saying, Michael. And also love, you know what I mean? It's the Tokples in the middle, and the fact that it's in like a Polynesian outlier. Yeah. Language again, giving some rep. You know, Melanesia is very diverse. We got hella Polynesians too, from Melanesia. So it's a beautiful thing indeed. And yeah, man, no, I'm loving this track. I love the electronic elements. I was wondering where they're going to kick in, and they kicked in like the first second of the song. So no, a fantastic, fantastic tune. Big shout out to Native EMP morning.
1: Just, I love the restraint. This song doesn't overdo any of its elements. Every element it introduces. Juices. It does it so like precisely and with precision, and just love that kind of thing. Wow, this is good pop music is what I'm trying to say. I love it. I love pop, and this is good pop.
0: Yo, big ups to Native EMP. And by the way, that's just one of many fantastic entries to this year's Pacific Break 2026. And there's still time for you to answer. It's the biggest music competition in the Pacific. The winner will be flown to Australia to perform at World Metal Aid, Australia's biggest festival for world music, arts, and dance. And on the way there, you'll even be stopping by Nisha Daily and joining us live in the studio.
1: And of course, the comp is open for all independent artists right across the Pacific and Timor-Leste for a few more days. 8 days, as Jacob has counted. October 21st, that's when the competition entries will officially close. So just go to abc.net.au/Pacific Break for terms and conditions and all the info on how to enter, because there are rules.
0: There are heaps of rules, and make sure you're reading them when you enter tracks. Yes. But with that being said, please enter. All right. And please get your songs in. You've got this week, you've got a little bit of next week. All right. So
1: got some time.
0: Let's get this done. Original musicians of the Pacific. But that being said, we've got your latest news coming up next. Right now, let's throw back to a Black Fella classic. It's the Othu Yindi and the Treaty Project with Mabo.

0: Yes, that was Yothu Yindi and the Treaty Project with Mabo. You're tuned in at Tunisia Daily, ABC Radio Australia.
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0: Yes, it's Tunisia Daily. Hope you're having a fantastic start to your day. Michael Chu, Michael Achu. All right, because you be sick. Michael Chow, we are very soon heading to the news. But after that, we're going to your news, my G.
3: I can't wait to get in the news if you choose to do it. Hop on the news train. Michael Chu,
0: Oh, that's crazy. That's great. I didn't expect us to run with this morning. But yes, it's an exciting time. The Footlines will return after you're professionally done news. So make sure you're staying tuned in. It's Tunisia Daily, ABC Radio Australia. Your latest news updates coming at you next. We'll be back right after that.

0: ABC News. Hello, I'm Noni Edwards. A passenger on board a ferry that spent 3 days adrift at sea in Solomon Islands says it was a huge relief to see an Australian search and rescue plane fly overhead. The MV Ocker was sailing in the country's remote east on Friday with more than 70 people on board when its engine failed. Rescuers reached the vessel late on Sunday night. Passenger James West says people were getting worried until Australian and French planes flew over on Saturday and dropped supplies.
1: At that point of time, we have water running short, food running short. Children are getting weak, women are getting weak. With those help turning up, we have chance of survival.
0: Fiji's minor coalition partner SODELPA says the Constitution Amendment Bill before Parliament should not disrupt preparations for the next general election. Party leader Aseri Radrodro says the Social Democratic Liberal Party SODELPA is continuing with its election preparations regardless of the outcome of the bill. In a statement, he's calling for clarity on the legal and constitutional next steps once Parliament makes its decision. An Australian man charged with murdering a Thai teenager will stand trial in the popular holiday hub of Pattaya in December, according to a provincial court. Asia editor Karishma Vyas reports from Thailand.
2: Simon Carman pled guilty to the charge of concealing a corpse in the Pattaya Provincial Court on Monday. The Western Australian man faces three other charges, including murder and taking a minor for indecent purposes, which carry a sentence of life imprisonment or the death penalty in Thailand. He pled not guilty to these charges. Mr. Carman is accused of killing 17-year-old Tanchanok Donhomla after her naked body was found inside a discarded suitcase near railway tracks in Pattaya. His trial will begin in December.
0: Federal agents in the United States have raided the home of prominent Democrat politician Ilhan Omar. America's editor John Lyons has more.
3: Democratic Representative Ilhan Omar of Minnesota has been a frequent critic of Donald Trump, who has in turn returned rhetorical fire on the Congresswoman. President Trump has branded the Somali-born Congresswoman as garbage, challenged her loyalty to the United States, and raised questions about her private life. Now about 12 federal agents have made a dawn raid on the Congresswoman's home in Washington, D.C., a raid which she says is an attempt by the president to target his political enemies. Congresswoman Omar was 12 when she and her family arrived as refugees in the US, having spent several years in a refugee camp in Kenya.
0: British Prime Minister Andy Burnham says a suspected plot targeting the RAF Fairford Air Base in Britain was highly likely to have been coordinated with Iran and almost certainly directed by the Islamic Revolutionary Guard Corps. Mr. Burnham's told British Parliament that authorities will crack down on Iran's presence in the country. He also announced that his government will level further sanctions against Iran in an effort to restrict its capacity to do harm in the UK. The European Union says the bloc's foreign ministers have adopted nearly 1,600 new sanctions targeting Russia's military. That comes after Ukraine's President Volodymyr Zelensky complained that while his country is willing to halt its attacks on Russia's energy infrastructure, the Kremlin had not stopped targeting Ukrainian energy sites. That's despite US President Donald Trump's announcement that both sides had agreed to cease such attacks. EU Foreign Policy Chief Kaya Kallas says the bloc must keep up the pressure on Moscow.
4: And that's why today ministers adopted nearly 1,600 new sanctions listings targeting Russia's military-industrial complex. This is the single largest expansion of our sanctions list since Russia's war started.
0: Hundreds of French supermarkets have been hit by a cyber attack that caused their fridges and freezers to heat up, spoiling fresh and frozen food estimated to be worth millions of dollars. Hackers gained control of the software that regulates the temperatures of the refrigeration units, forcing some to warm to 50 degrees overnight. The full scale of the attack is unclear, but figures supplied by the individual chains suggest about 500 stores were affected. And the European Climate Monitor says temperatures in a key area of the Pacific Ocean reached an all-time high last month. But the Copernicus Climate Change Service says it can't yet say the current El Niño cycle has become the most intense ever recorded, as has been widely predicted, because it's adopted a new index. But the cycle is continuing to deepen. El Niño is a natural climate pattern in which a band of the eastern Pacific turns unusually warm, releasing vast amounts of stored ocean heat into the atmosphere and nudging global temperatures upwards for around a year. ABC News.
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0: boy Jacob McGuire.
1: Good morning, crew. I'm Michael Chow. Let me just say, good to be back, Jacob. I've been sick for quite a while, obviously. I feel like I missed a lot of things while I was away. What's news, man?
0: What's the news?
1: What's new in your life?
0: I started reading again, Michael Chow.
1: Oh, that is new.
0: Reading a book. I mean,
1: that's not like you.
0: I know, it's not like me, but then I realized I've gone throughout 2026 without reading a single book. And I didn't want that to be the case. So, yeah, I've been picking up on some reading, my G.
1: As long as you read page one, that counts, I think.
0: Exactly. And that's all I've read.
1: You've read a book.
0: I've read a book. I've read a part of a book. All right. It's beautiful indeed.
1: Hey, yeah. Big news to me. And I will say a couple of things have been floating around the news feed lately, Jacob. I mean, really big things involving some really big names.
2: Looks like we're making up for lost time.
1: For instance, we were talking about this yesterday while we were off air, but global music superstar Olivia Dean currently doing a sold-out tour down under here in Australia. But what a lot of folks may not realize about this tour is that Olivia Dean has been actually sharing that stage each night with an incredibly talented island gal, proudly born and raised in the Pacific. And this island gal's voice, definitely one we've heard more than a few times on our show, Jacob.
0: Oh my gosh, no, absolutely. And can I say, with you having been away for a while, we are, in fact, making up for some lost time this morning.
1: Mm-hmm.
0: And if you're in the need to catch up on some of the news headlines you may have missed in your newsfeed recently, then stick around for Nisha Daily's news footlines coming up in just a sec. But before we get there, Lei and Sue out of Vanuatu with Lorenz and Wills with Ifira Santo Off.

0: A little Lay and Sue for your morning featuring Lorenzo and Wills. That was Afira Santawaf.
1: From PNG to Samoa, you're listening to Nisha Daily with Jacob McQuire and Michael Chow on ABC Radio Australia.
0: And if you've been listening in for more than 10 minutes, chances are you have gotten a taste of that hard-hitting news, courtesy of our One Docs over at Pacific Beats.
2: Mm-hmm. But it's not always about the hard-hitting news, Jacob. Sometimes we got to hit them with the soft stuff.
0: Oh, absolutely. So let's say goodbye to the headlines and hello to the footlines.
3: News, I got good news.
0: That's right, it's the Footlines, Nisha Daily's not-so-newsworthy news segment.
2: And as the ABC's worst journalists, we're going to try and make sense of some of the news stories.
0: So, Michael, you've been catching up on a whole lot of news, so what's been in the news?
2: Yeah, look, first story here is taking us to FSM. Shout-outs to anybody joining us on 89.1 FM in Pohnpei today. Because I just saw this story about a Chukis woman who was about to make a bit of history for women in the field of commercial aviation. And this is on top of the fact that her own father was a trailblazing airline pilot himself.
4: Come fly with me, let's fly.
2: So this woman's name is Daisy Sepe Duffy. Her mom's from Chuuk, but her father is Johnny Duffy from Kosrae in FSM. But he's also got some familial ties to the Marshall Islands as well. So yeah, I actually saw this in the Marshall's Journal, writing this one up with the title, Like Dad, Like Daughter. And we got to talk about the dad real quick, because Johnny Duffy made history back in the day when he became the first Micronesian to pilot a commercial airlines in both the United States and in Japan. He flew for Aloha Airlines, Nippon Airways, Hawaiian Airlines, and Alaska Airlines since I think those flights have merged. So some big milestones achieved there by Johnny Duffy, Sky Captain Duffy. I don't know. Do they call them Sky Captains? Is that just a thing I made up in the movies?
0: Well, they be captains and they be in the sky.
2: They
0: so,
2: sure do.
0: You know, it makes sense to me, Michael Chow.
2: Mm-hmm. And yeah, look, this is all, his daughter Daisy Sepe Duffy now. Her original plan in life was to become a veterinarian, you know, which is a noble pursuit, got to look after the animals. But after seeing her own dad give a speech for Micronesian students at Kealakehe High School in Hawaii, that's when Daisy actually decided to switch things up

0: changed the game plan, is now pursued, you know, has pursued a pilot's license and to follow in her father's footsteps or cloud steps.
1: Okay.
0: Yeah, sky captains, they walk different.
1: They do be walking. There is an air to a sky captain. You know, when they're walking through the airport, you're like, man, smooth.
0: I like what you did there. Anyways, look, now that she's got her license to fly commercial, Daisy is actually going to be joining a brand new airline that is starting up over in FSM. I think it's called One Pacific Airways. But it's due to start flying this month, I believe. And as soon as Daisy Sepet Duffy steps into that cockpit, she will become the first Kosrae & Chooki's commercial pilot, as well as the first female FSM citizen to fly a commercial jet, which is huge, Jacob. And yeah, her dad, Johnny Duffy, of course, very proud dad of his daughter there, blazing the trail, very much like he did back in the day. He's been quoted here saying, Daisy understands that she is an ambassador for Micronesians and women in aviation as a whole. Through hard work, she has gained competence and confidence, meanwhile maintaining her humble nature, which holds true to Micronesians in general. So a beautiful story about a sky captain, two sky captains, I should say, blazing some trails in the sky, Jacob, for Micronesians and women.
1: Oh my gosh, no, big shout out. And I quickly want to ask you this question, Michael Chow, because, you know, I see this argument online a lot, which is, you know, people ask, you know, if you were on an airplane and for some reason the pilots couldn't fly, Michael Chow, do you feel like you could land an airplane?
0: Not land it, per se. I mean, it'll definitely hit the ground. Like, it'll make it to the ground. The plane will make it to the ground. I'm not saying how or in what condition or whether I'll still be alive to tell the tale. But, yeah, shout-outs to pilots. That's hard work.
1: That is hard work indeed.
0: All right, next news story here. Catching up on what I've seen in the newsfeed, Jacob. In a year where we've seen countries like Nauru reclaiming their island's traditional name, we've also seen a bit of the flip side of that coin happening elsewhere in the world. A very high-profile world leader has decided that he wants to rename various bits of well-established geographical locations bordering his country. So, yeah, we're obviously talking about America. And old mate Donald J. Trump, of course, for those who don't know, Trump has been on a bit of a roll lately in terms of wanting to rename various bodies of water that may or may not actually belong to America. But now he seems to have his sights set on the planet's largest body of water, Jacob, the one we all currently know as the Pacific Ocean. Believe it or not, Donald Trump has recently come out only a few days ago suggesting that maybe, just maybe, America might go ahead and rename that body of water as well. You're hearing this for the first time. How are you reacting?
1: I am hearing this for the first time, Michael, and I don't know what to think. I don't know where we're going with this morning.
0: Processes. Now, for those wondering where all this is coming from, now, we only need to look back in at late August this year when Trump signed an order demanding that Lake Ontario be renamed to Lake America. Now, this lake is actually smack bang on the border between America and Canada. And this is Trump's way of, like, I guess, getting under Canada's skin during a bit of a tiff between the nations of trade deals and whatnot, tariffs. Now, of course, Canada does maintain its own database of place names and have no reason to recognize the orders of the U.S. president. However, the search engine Google went ahead and updated its U.S.-based maps from Lake Ontario to Lake America following that order from Donald Trump. So, yeah, it's now showing up as Lake America for Americans and Lake Ontario for Canadians. Meanwhile, the rest of us across the world, outside of Canada and America, if you look it up, Google is now showing us both the names at the same time. So if you're based outside American Canada, you look up Lake Ontario in Google Maps, you'll see the original name, but now also in brackets, Lake America. Now, of course, Indigenous leaders over in Canada were outraged by Donald Trump's executive order to rename Lake Ontario, because for those who don't know, that name Ontario stems from the Iroquoian word Oniatario, which means something like Lake of Shining Waters in their Indigenous language over there. But anyways, that's what happened in August, but that's not the first time that Trump has signed an executive order to rename some water that he had his eyes set on. Because folks might remember that well over a year, Jacob, prior to the Lake Ontario thing, he actually signed an order to rename the Gulf of Mexico to Gulf of America. And just like with Lake Ontario, Google Maps is now showing us both the names. Again, people outside American Canada will see Gulf of Mexico and in brackets, Gulf of America, and reactions there not unlike what went down recently with Lake Ontario, because the name Mexico itself has connections to indigenous people who inhabited the land that was south of modern day America. Europeans chose to call them Aztecs, but they called themselves the Mexica, hence the name Mexico or Mexico, Mexico, and subsequently the Gulf of Mexico. So yeah, you can imagine there's been a lot of pushback over the name change. In fact, the Mexican government has actually sued Google.

0: during a campaign rally in Tennessee, has been quoted as saying, I'm going to try doing my Donald Trump impression here, reading word for word, though. We've got the Gulf, we've got a beautiful lake, and now someone said you need a river. I don't want to change the name of the Hudson River. We need a river. We need an ocean. So I was thinking of either the Atlantic or the Pacific. We call it Trump Ocean, or the Oceans of the Americas, something like that. Terrible impression aside, that is word for word the quote.
1: I really thought you interviewed Donald Trump. Like, that's crazy.
0: That's the actual quote attributed to Trump from the weekend about potentially renaming the Pacific Ocean. Renaming the Pacific Ocean. Jacob, I know we've seen what happens when Trump signs one of his executive orders. Google ends up altering the names of the big body of water, more obviously internationally. But as Pacific Islanders, I don't know if the name Trump Islander has the same ring to it, you know? Yeah, you know what I mean? Doesn't have that same punch.
1: Yeah, yeah. No, I'm
0: Pacific Islander.
1: You know what I mean?
0: Trump Islander.
1: Trump Islander. I don't know. I know a few of those.
0: Doesn't have that zhuzh to it. Now, obviously, you should mention that unlike Lake Ontario and Gulf of Mexico, the name of the Pacific Ocean doesn't have ties to indigenous people across the region. In fact, it came from a Portuguese sailor who named it Mar Pacifico, which literally just means peaceful sea. You can find two things wrong with that, especially when you look at how... Anyways, just a little heads up. Yeah, Donald Trump has, over the weekend, suggested renaming some more things and maybe the Pacific Ocean to Trump Ocean if he feels like doing what he's already done with Gulf of Mexico and Lake Ontario. Only difference here is that obviously there's going to be more than just two countries who will be affected by such a bold move. This is going to be a big one. So we'll see what happens, Jacob. I don't know.
1: Am I right in saying the Pacific? Is it like a third of the world's water surface is like this ocean? That's a big...
0: There's a lot of countries.
1: That's a lot of countries.
0: It's not just going against Mexico and Canada. So we'll see. We'll see.
1: That's the word for today. We'll see.
0: News Footlines here on Nija Daily. Jacob and Michael with you now for a bit of a palate cleanser from geography and politics. Got to be a little shout out here on a Tuesday, because for anybody tuning in from Australia, or more specifically Brisbane, Australia, you probably know already that a global superstar is currently touring down under.
2: Looks like we're making up for lost time.
0: So yeah, Olivia Dean, traveling around Australia, sold out tour across the major cities. She's done Melbourne already last week, Sydney over the weekend, and now tonight, going to be playing here, right in Brisbane. Jacob, I know it's a well-known fact that Nija Daily producer Emily Nguyen Hunt is a big-time fan of Miss Olivia Dean. I don't think I've ever asked you, though. You fan of Olivia Dean?
1: I'd be liking Olivia Dean, you know what I'm saying? But again, I'm not as deep as a fan as our producer Emily Nguyen Hunt.
0: She was there from the
1: beginning. Yeah, she was there from the beginning, all right? She's a...
0: Day one.
1: Yeah. She'd been on that, all right? So, look, I caught on when everyone else did. I'll say that.
0: We're casuals. Also, you know how Taylor Swift fans are called Swifties. What do we call Olivia Dean fans?
1: Deaners.
0: Deaners? Deaners? Dinosaurs.
1: Dinosaurs. That's
0: our producer suggested Dinos. I'm saying the Olivia Dynasty.
1: The Dynasty.
0: is out here.
1: It's dynastic out here.
0: I love a year, Dean.
1: Oh, my God.
0: We love a year, Dean.
1: I stay on my Dean. You know what I mean? It's crazy.
0: What are you, Dean? Said I had a shout out here. Promise it's not shouting out Olivia Dean, though. We're actually shouting out the girl who's currently on tour with Olivia Dean as the opening act at these shows, and it's none other than Papua New Guinean born soul singer Kite. You make me feel like man, that voice. Now, we're obviously big fans of Kite, Jacob. She was, for those who don't know, but she was born and raised in PNG. Her dad's Papua New Guinean. Her mom's mixed both Aboriginal and Torres Strait Islander. And yeah, we've been spinning Kite's music on our show since day one, and rightfully so, because she's that dang good at what she does. But I mean, just the mere fact that right now, a PNG-born singer is currently traveling with and sharing the stage with one of the biggest names in the music industry today. Kind of insane to think about, Jacob. Like, I'm willing to bet that she'd be the first one talk that Olivia Dean has ever met in her life.
1: Yeah, you know, quite possibly. Until Olivia Dean, of course, tours PNG. That's the hope and the dream here.
0: But next step.
1: But yeah, it may very well be Michael Jackson.
0: Anyways, don't have much else to say about this story other than the fact that, obviously, we're so proud of where Kaida is at right now in her career. This gal's been working hard and independently for quite a while now. She's always been incredibly proud of her family's heritage, of course. And yeah, for any listeners tuning in from Brisbane, if you're heading to that Olivia Dean show tonight yourself, well, you might want to head there early, because we got a Pacific Queen warming up that stage tonight before Olivia Dean gets up there. And I mean, it ain't

0: just us shouting out Kite, Jacob, because Miss Olivia Dean herself has given mad props to our Melanesian soul sister, Kite.
1: I just want to take a second to say thank you, and can we get a big round of applause for Kite, who supported us this evening? I've been a fan for such a long time, and it's amazing to have her with us, so...
0: Cannot confirm if that was actually Kite saying thank you in the forefront of that video at the end. But imagine that. Imagine getting a not only shout out from Olivia Dean, but she comes out and says, I've been a fan of you for a long time.
2: Crazy. Oh, my gosh.
0: Cannot believe it. So, yeah, big ups to Kite this morning for proudly waving her family's flag throughout her career and now getting to rub shoulders with none other than Olivia Dean.
3: Oh, hectic stuff.
4: News. I got good news.
2: And there you have it. Those were your news footlines for another day here on Nesia Daily. And we traversed quite a lot. I mean, achievements in the air, words about the sea, and of course, what some people will see on stage. It's been a crazy morning, Michael Chow.
0: Yeah, honestly, that's only a fraction of the news. We're not claiming to be the best journalists. We never do. But, there is news out there. That's just the news that I saw on my phone.
2: Yeah, but if you need to catch up on the more professionally done news, we've got your latest news headlines coming up soon. But right before we get there, I mean, we were giving a big shout out to Kite. Let's go do it. It's Miss Shiny.

0: Yes, the soulful stylings of Kaita. That was Miss Shiny.
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1: Yes, it's Neisha Daily this morning. Hope you're having a fantastic beginning to your day. And Michael, good hours. I mean, are you having a good day, my G?
2: I'm having a fantastic day. I've only had a couple of cough here or there every now and then. Maybe if you listen carefully in the background of, you know, the show, you might hear me going,
1: you. You know, it's great. Well, I'll tell you what, our day is about to get a little bit even more better because we get to listen back to the smooth voice of one Richard Hewitt. That's right, the Pacific Beat presenter, because it's about that time we take a quick pit stop and hear your latest news headlines.
3: Well, the good news is that all the passengers who are on board the Solomon Islands ferry, the Alka, that got into engine trouble a few days ago, it was adrift for 3 days. There's a big rescue operation, and now all those passengers are heading eventually towards dry land. They should arrive in the provincial capital of Lata in Tumutu province later today. Interesting story, though, about how a lot of the passengers kept in touch and sent messages to shore via the Starlink satellite link that was on board. You can't help wondering what would have happened if they hadn't had that Starlink link available to them. And the passengers admitting that they were pretty worried until Australian and French authorities came to their rescue with supplies before they could get them off. Roughly, I think, 2 days after they were cast adrift. So a good news story to begin with. In Fiji, the government there asking the United States to provide evidence to support their allegations against a prominent Chinese Fijian businessman who the Americans have accused of being engaged in significant corruption on behalf of China-based actors. The Fijian government saying they acknowledge the decision, but they'd like to see the evidence that the Americans apparently have against this individual, Zhao Fugang. Interesting news, talking to Dr. Siasio Halavatawa, who was the Minister for Agriculture in Tonga in the previous government, a leading agricultural scientist, telling us this morning that he feels that drought should be called sooner. He was referencing the Hapai Islands, where they have a severe drought at the moment as a result of El Nino. But he's saying you don't measure it by how much rain is falling or not falling. You take a look at the soil because you'll find out much sooner that there's going to be a problem. That could lead to a significant change, I would suggest, in the way that drought is measured in the years ahead. A doctor will be going to the talks in Turkey, I believe, or representatives putting that point forward. And we have to end on a sporting note. Tuvalu and Kiribati, currently associate members of the Oceania Football Confederation. Tuvalu, at least, believe that they could well be accepted as a full member in 2027, although OFC do rather like to move the goalposts, almost literally in some cases. But they think there'll be a vote in March. They could be in. And Kiribati, they're hoping to be in there too. Don't know whether you guys were aware, but Kiribati, the national side, hadn't played since 2011. They turned up in Fiji over the weekend and they won a tournament there against a group of club sides and the Fijian under-17 side. And boy, did those Kiribati fans go off. There are a lot of them in Fiji and they love their soccer. So I think they would welcome being in OFC full-time so they can play in the World Cup qualifiers.
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1: Yes, it's another beautiful, beautiful morning here on Neisha Daily. And Michael Chow, it is a Tuesday, and that can only mean one thing.
2: Yeah. That is right, folks. It's time once again for Tops. It's our weekly challenge on a Tuesday, where one of us has to blind rank a list of five things, while the other gets to choose what those five things are.
1: Ah, yes, and Michael Chow, you are back in the hot seat this morning. Real quick, I mean, how are you feeling about today?
2: Little nervous. I haven't done this in a while. Like, I haven't had to, like, last week I got you to blind rank some stuff, but, like, me being on the other end of this, it's been a while.
1: It has been a while indeed. But with that being said, I mean, there's a whole lot going on around the islands. Mm-hmm. But this morning, for our edition of Tops, I've got a tease for you and a little bit of a hint, and it has something to do with a conversation we had yesterday on air.
2: I know where this is going.
1: Do you know where this is going?
2: Uh-huh.
1: Well, look, keep it to yourself. It's another edition of Tops this morning. And it's talking about a genre of music that's, you know, recently being explored here at Nisha Daily. So make sure you're staying around. It's Tops coming up in a few minutes. Right now, though, let's go to Parker Bomsoro.

0: Yes, a little Paco for your morning. That was Bomsoro.
1: Whether you're a Wantok or a Toko, you're listening to Nisha Daily with Jacob McQuire and Michael Chow on ABC Radio Australia.
2: Ladies and gentlemen, we've all got our favorite things in life.
0: Oh, which is why ranking those favorite things into a top five can be a real struggle.
2: Mm-hmm. That's what we originally thought. But then we also thought, let's make the struggle even harder.
0: Oh, absolutely. And that's why we're now doing this.
2: Yes, sir. It's time for another round of tops. It's the weekly challenge on a Tuesday where one of us struggles to construct a top five.
0: Yes, the only catch is that we're doing these as blind rankings, which means one of us gets to list five things while the other must rank each thing without knowing what the next thing is. And Michael Chow, just before I was playing a little Wild Cherry here on the radio. Yeah. Play that funky music. And Michael, there's a whole lot going on around the islands, especially a whole lot in rugby league with the upcoming Rugby League World Cup.
2: Uh-huh.
0: But there's going to be time to talk about rugby league. This morning, I want to delve into a claim that you made just yesterday on this here radio station.
3: Michael McDonald, the most soulful white man that has ever been born on this planet. Let me tell you, sorry, Bee Gees.
0: That's crazy.
3: Michael McDonald, he's him.
0: Crazy. Hear that, Michael McDonald, the most soulful white man on this planet. Michael Chow, do you stand by that?
3: Absolutely. Never going to change my mind.
0: Oh my God. Well, I thought we'd put that hypothesis to the test because This morning we're actually delving into a very specific genre that has been dubbed blue-eyed soul. All right. That's right. Talking about some of the white boys that got rhythm. I mean, are you a blue-eyed soul enjoyer,
3: Michael
0: Chow?
3: I've never heard of the term blue-eyed soul, but this is... That's great.
0: Yeah.
3: That's great.
0: Yeah. And can I say, Michael, that there is a whole lot of literature online delving deep into this phenomenon, a whole lot of listicles of the most soulful Palangis to ever grace a microphone. But all of those lists are for naught because I am making you, Michael Chow, the definitive authority of this topic that you've only just found out about. How does it feel?
3: I love this. Surely, there's got to be Jamiroquai in here.
0: You know what I mean? We'll see where we go. You know, I've actually gone deep into the blue-eyed soul bag this morning. So, Michael,
3: educational.
0: Are you ready to talk about some soulful white brothers?
3: I'm so ready for this. Bring it on.
0: Let's go to our first track of the day.
4: It's not unusual to be loved by anyone. It's not unusual.
0: Yes! This morning, we start off with a little bit of Tom Jones. Yes, Michael, can you really quickly hit a Carlton dance for me, my boy? there we go. I'm sad you can't see it if you're listening.
3: It wasn't great.
0: Yes, hailing from Wales in the United Kingdom, Tom Jones has had a stellar career. You know, a string of top 10 hits. It's been absolutely hectic. And of course, he's got that soulful voice. Michael Chow, where would you place the brother himself? Tom Jones.
3: Oh, I love Tom Jones. Obviously he's an OG. He's such a great, you know, he's got so many big hits. This one, like, easily, like, the big fan favorite. I gotta put him high, but I don't know who else is coming up on this blind ranking of top five blue-eyed soul boys. So, do I risk it and put him at, like, number two? I've made a conscious choice never to put my first option in number three because that's a cop-out. I'm going to put Tom Jones... You know what? I'm going to be a bit conservative about that. I'm going to put Tom Jones at number four.
0: Number four?
3: Yeah. Just because I don't know who else is coming up.
0: I mean, look, the man even sort of got an afro. I'm going to say shout-out to Tom Jones this morning. Number four for Uncle Tom Jones... Michael Chow, I didn't see it going down this way. But with that being said, let us continue delving into this topic this morning. And I'm going to hit you with a little bit of this. Yo! We got Phil Collins, and I was reading a listicle about top, 10 blue-eyed soul singers. Phil Collins made it onto the list just for this song, all right? I can feel it in the air tonight. It was even in NBA 2K. When I played that video game back in the day, I mean, this track used to play constantly. So, Michael Chow, where are we putting Phil Collins in top blue-eyed soul singers, bro?
3: I'm sure I've told this on air in the past, but Phil Collins is one of my favorite artists of all time. I always always wanted to be like Phil Collins at some stage in my career. Never got there, obviously. And very few ever can. How do I not put him just at number one? Because, you know, when you introduce the topic of blue-eyed soul, as in white boys who got soul in music, I was like, okay, I think I have an idea of this. But then now you've thrown this one at me. I'm like, I have no idea who's coming up. And just to stay true to myself, you know, to my heart, I think I'm going to put... Yeah, you know what? Let's do it. Let's put Phil Collins at number one.
0: Oh, my gosh. Phil Collins.
3: Number one spot for me.
0: Made it to the number one spot this morning. And to be honest, he deserves it. All right. A fantastic voice and probably one of the most legendary drum fills of all time to kick off that song. Big shout out to Phil Collins. He's at the number one spot, which means I think the pressure's off a little bit for our next couple of artists for this morning. And Michael Chow, I thought, you know, maybe we hit you with one of these. You can't tell by the way I use my walk. I'm a woman's man. No time to talk. Yes, you know that I'm a Dolphin supporter. Big shout out to the city of Redcliffe. It's the brothers themselves, the Bee Gees, all right? Obviously, they were huge, huge, especially during the disco era of music. Which is a wonderful time of fun. And Staying Alive, just one of those tracks, man. Michael Chow, where are you putting the Bee Gees, the brothers themselves?
3: Look, I'm going to put them above Tom Jones, that's for sure. I mean, I can't do anything like above Phil Collins because he's number one. But Bee Gees 100% going to be above them because, I vibe with, even if it's just the one album, and that's all they need. They just needed one album to hit, that Saturday Night Fever soundtrack album. And, yeah, like, I listened to that, so many hits on that album. You just don't realize, like, a lot of their big-time favorites all come from that one record. And I listen to that more than I do Tom Jones. So I got to put them above Tom Jones. I don't know if I'll put them at number two. Because there is at least one person who I've said I'd put above the Bee Gees. And I'm still waiting for maybe he might show, maybe not. But I'm going to put the Bee Gees at number three, right in the middle of the top five.
0: Number three. Oh, it's gone in the middle this morning. Michael Chow, we are halfway through this morning's edition of Tops. Yes, it's our blind ranking game every Tuesday. One of us lists five things. The other must rank each thing without knowing what the next thing is. And off the back of a wild claim from Michael Chow yesterday, we're talking about blue-eyed soul. That's right. White brothers who can sing out in these streets. And Michael, you've made a number of decisions so far this morning. Do you want to see how you're going, my G?
3: Yeah, refresh my memory.
0: Well, I believe in the number four spot. Is it the number four spot? You've got the uncle himself, Tom Jones. It's not unusual, you want to be loved by anyone.
3: It's not unusual.
0: To be honest, that's a choice. I don't know. I'm going to save my opinions to the end of this. In the number three spot, you got... You can't tell by the way I use my work. I'm a woman now. Now time to talk. Yes! The Bee Gees out in the streets. And of course, in the number one spot so far, you've got... I can hear it coming in the air tonight. Some Phil Collins flavor for your morning. One of Michael Chow's favorite artists of all time, which means you've only got two decisions to make left. And Michael, I mean, how are you feeling as we go into this? I mean, you've got number two and number five ready to go.
3: Well, look, the question is whether I consider the next two artists better than

0: Bee Gees or lesser than Tom Jones. But like everybody, I don't care what list is Phil Collins is in, he's almost always going to be number one for me. So I'm comfortable with that. There might be a bit of, maybe I shouldn't have done this or that about the other two remaining spots left. So we'll see.
1: Well, for your next decision of the morning, we've got this guy.
2: I guess you wonder where I've been.
1: Yes! The one and only Bobby Caldwell. All right, now this is a man I think about when it comes to blue-eyed soul. His album cover for this song back in 1978, it had him as a silhouette so that he could get played on R&B radio stations in the United States. So, Michael Chow, where are we putting Bobby Caldwell?
0: Look, legendary voice, some really great tunes. I don't know if I have him, like, I would have him above Tom Jones on my list, and I definitely will not, I don't think, because, yeah, look, I'm gonna reserve the number two spot for somebody potentially who I'm hoping is in this list. Even if he's not, I'm gonna put Bobby Caldwell number five.
1: That is crazy.
0: Just under Tom Jones. But you know what? They can be hand in hand if they want, because, you know, I'm not saying one's better than the other. They do their own thing.
1: I'm going to fight you on that. That's hectic. But shout out to Bobby Caldwell. He's in the number five spot this morning for your Tuesday edition of Tops, which means you've got one decision left to make, and it's a decision you don't have to. It's the number two spot, and Michael Chow, I think you're going to be very happy with this.

0: Michael McDonald.
1: Michael McDonald.
0: AKA Doobie Brothers.
1: What a fool believes. And yeah, Michael, this is the song that kickstarted this conversation. Of course, we've got to talk about the brother himself, Michael McDonald. Are you happy with him in your two spot?
0: Yeah, look, this kid is one of those musicians who, like, you know, I have no business meeting him, but I would love to meet Michael McDonald, shake his hand, and say thanks for soundtracking a lot of my life's moments, because his voice, like, you don't expect a guy to be fronting a rock band or anything like that with that kind of flavor. And just, yeah, whether he's, like, you know, doing backing vocals for Steely Dan or like, fronting Doobie Brothers, like, this guy... all-time legend. One of my favorite tracks ever of all time is literally What a Fool Believes. Yeah. And I would have him number one, but you put Phil Collins in the same list, so that's Phil Collins' fault.
1: Which means that your hypothesis has fallen apart this morning. You know what I mean? It's all right. And I just want to give it, you know, first of all, Doobie Brothers, give a shout out to Kenny Loggins real quick. All right, we've talked a lot about Michael McDonald. The man made Danger Zone. I mean, the man made Footloose. Like, what are we talking about here? So big shout out to Uncle Kenny as well. But with that being said, that brings us to the end of Tops this morning. Michael Chow, do you want to see how you did?
0: Let's do it.
1: In a, you know, sad state of affairs this morning, in the number five spot, we've got an absolute legend.
2: I guess you wonder where I've been.
1: Yes! The one and only Bobby Caldwell. Probably one of the most sampled artists in hip-hop, I will say as well. I'm going to say that. Shout out to The Light. There's a... whole lot of love for Bobby Caldwell. But with that being said, in the number four spot, we got...
3: It's not unusual to be loved by anyone.
1: The man himself, Tom Jones. In the number three spot, Michael Chow picked...
4: You can't tell by the way I use my walk, I'm a woman's man.
1: The brothers himself, the Bee Gees. And, you know, if you ever make yourself down, sort of, you find yourself in Redcliffe. It's actually a whole Bee Gees walk you can go on. It's crazy. They be playing the music in the street 24/7. It's wild to see. But yes, big shout out to the Bee Gees. In the number two spot, you got... yes! A little bit of the Doobie Brothers. And of course, in number one this morning, it can only be... Collins. Michael, we've come to the end of this edition of Tops. How do you feel about how you went?
0: I feel good.
1: You feel it in the air?
0: Feel good.
1: Oh my God.
0: All right, because again, any list that Phil Collins appears in, he's almost always going to be number one. If this was like strictly like in like soulful, you know, R&B kind of genre stuff, like, oh wait, no, Phil Collins has got a bunch of tracks. He's got a really great cover of You Can't Hurry Love. Go check it out, kids. But like, yeah, Michael McDonald, love him as much, but ain't no way he was ever going to beat Phil Collins if Phil Collins was on this list.
1: No, and it's making me think maybe for a future edition.

0: Options of tops. I'm just going to throw Phil Collins.
1: Oh, he'll be number one. Best Garmwood drummers in PNG. And then somehow Phil Collins is still in the list. He'll, by default, he'll have to take number one.
0: Favorite PNG Kumul players.
1: Phil Collins.
0: Yeah, that's got to be a Phil Collins that played for the Kumuls at some point.
1: Surely.
0: Surely back in the day. But yes, a little rundown this morning. Another edition of Tops.
1: There it is, folks. We done did another riveting round at Tops. Jacob tested me on Blue-Eyed Soul. All the white boys in music got a lot of soul.
0: Yes.
1: Great list.
0: Oh, thank you so much.
1: I mean, love this.
0: Yeah. I can't believe you've never heard this term before.
1: No, this is the first time I heard of Blue-Eyed Soul. I love it.
0: Crazy. Michael Chow is going to create a new playlist when he gets home. But yes, we hope you enjoyed playing along from home. And if you enjoyed what we did here, then be sure to pop back in next week for more blind ranking challenges on a Tuesday. And Michael, I wonder where you're going to take me next week after this edition of Tops. We will see. But with that being said, we've got time for one more track before we head out for the morning. Let's go to Nikki out of Fiji, Takali.

2022. End off the show today. That was Thakali. You've been tuned in to Nija Daily this morning. Hope you've been having a fantastic beginning to your day. And Michael Chow, it's time for us to part. That's us, my G. Yes, wishing you a wonderful rest of the day. Whatever you get up to, I hope it goes great for you. Stay tuned in to ABC Radio Australia this morning. Got your latest news coming up next. And after that, you'll be hanging out with Afma Sanga Seyuli Salamasina Von Reiki for another edition of Culture Compass. And please stay tuned in because it's about a topic that's very close to my heart. That's right, Kafa. All right, so make sure you stay tuned in. It's ABC Radio Australia for Monisha Daily. Tune in tomorrow, 7 a.m. PNG time, like always. Until then, have a wonderful day. Imam.

0: ABC News. Hello, I'm Noni Edwards. A passenger on board a ferry that spent 3 days adrift at sea in Solomon Islands says it was a huge relief to see an Australian search and rescue plane fly overhead. The MV Ocker was sailing in the country's remote east on Friday with more than 70 people on board when its engine failed. Rescuers reached the vessel late on Sunday night. Passenger James West says people were getting worried until Australian and French planes flew over on Saturday and dropped supplies.
1: At that point of time, we have water running short, food running short. Children are getting weak. Women are getting weak. With those help turning up, we have chance of survival.
0: Fiji's minor coalition partner Sodelpa says the Constitution Amendment Bill before Parliament should not disrupt preparations for the next general election. Party leader Aseri Radrodro says the Social Democratic Liberal Party Sodelpa is continuing with its election preparations regardless of the outcome of the bill. In a statement, he's calling for clarity on the legal and constitutional next steps once Parliament makes its decision. An Australian man charged with murdering a Thai teenager will stand trial in the popular holiday hub of Pattaya in December, according to a provincial court. Asia editor Karishma Vyas reports from Thailand.
2: Simon Carman pled guilty to the charge of concealing a corpse in the Pattaya Provincial Court on Monday. The Western Australian man faces three other charges, including murder and taking a minor for indecent purposes, which carry a sentence of life imprisonment or the death penalty in Thailand. He pled not guilty to these charges. Mr. Carman is accused of killing 17-year-old Tanchanok Donhomla after her naked body was found inside a discarded suitcase near railway tracks in Pattaya. His trial will begin in December.
0: Federal agents in the United States have raided the home of prominent Democrat politician Ilhan Omar. America's editor John Lyons has more.
3: Democratic Representative Ilhan Omar of Minnesota has been a frequent critic of Donald Trump, who has in turn returned rhetorical fire on the Congresswoman. President Trump has branded the Somali-born Congresswoman as garbage, challenged her loyalty to the United States, and raised questions about her private life. Now about 12 federal agents have made a dawn raid on the Congresswoman's home in Washington, D.C., a raid which she says is an attempt by the president to target his political enemies. Congresswoman Omar was 12 when she and her family arrived as refugees in the US, having spent several years in a refugee camp in Kenya.
0: British Prime Minister Andy Burnham says a suspected plot targeting the RAF Fairford Air Base in Britain was highly likely to have been coordinated with Iran and almost certainly directed by the Islamic Revolutionary Guard Corps. Mr. Burnham's told British Parliament that authorities will crack down on Iran's presence in the country. He also announced that his government will level further sanctions against Iran in an effort to restrict its capacity to do harm in the UK. The European Union says the bloc's foreign ministers have adopted nearly 1,600 new sanctions targeting Russia's military. That comes after Ukraine's President Volodymyr Zelensky complained that while his country is willing to halt its attacks on Russia's energy infrastructure, the Kremlin had not stopped targeting Ukrainian energy sites. That's despite US President Donald Trump's announcement that both sides had agreed to cease such attacks. EU Foreign Policy Chief Kaya Kallas says the bloc must keep up the pressure on Moscow.
4: And that's why today ministers adopted nearly 1,600 new sanctions listings targeting Russia's military-industrial complex. This is the single largest expansion of our sanctions list since Russia's war started.
0: Hundreds of French supermarkets have been hit by a cyber attack that caused their fridges and freezers to heat up, spoiling fresh and frozen food estimated to be worth millions of dollars. Hackers gained control of the software that regulates the temperatures of the refrigeration units, forcing some to warm to 50 degrees overnight. The full scale of the attack is unclear, but figures supplied by the individual chains suggest about 500 stores were affected. And the European Climate Monitor says temperatures in a key area of the Pacific Ocean reached an all-time high last month. But the Copernicus Climate Change Service says it can't yet say the current El Niño cycle has become the most intense ever recorded, as has been widely predicted, because it's adopted a new index.

0: But the cycle is continuing to deepen. El Niño is a natural climate pattern in which a band of the eastern Pacific turns unusually warm, releasing vast amounts of stored ocean heat into the atmosphere and nudging global temperatures upwards for around a year. ABC News.
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2: Cobalt has gone from being used traditionally to being extracted and made into concentrates. The question for us is, if cobalt is taken and extracted and introduced into another beverage, is it still cobalt?
3: Known for its earthy taste, brownie color, and calming nature, its name is different around the Pacific. But whether you call it cobalt, ava, yagona, Maluk, or another name entirely, this drink brings people together and is at the heart of ceremony and storytelling. Right now, our sacred root drink is in the middle of a high-stakes global explosion. Demand is surging in the Western markets like Australia and the US. But step into those markets and kava can look completely different, squeezed into pills, mocktails, and shots. Closer to home in places like Kiribati and Solomon Islands, kava was never really part of their traditional ritual. But they're importing the crop in skyrocketing amounts. For many Pacific nations, this sacred drink is one of their most valuable exports and an important source of income for locals. But fierce competition is completely reshaping the industry, while health concerns and misunderstandings about the crop continue to grow. As an industry rises around a plant connected to our identity, we have to ask, who owns kava? And can something so bound to culture become just another commodity? I'm Afamasanga Seyuli Salama Sinavonraiki, and this is Culture Compass, an exploration of survival, revival, and connection throughout the Pacific. This surge in demand comes right as Pacific growers face mounting environmental challenges. Across Vanuatu and Fiji, severe droughts, cyclones, and unpredictable weather patterns are wiping out crops, leaving local farmers facing an uncertain future. So how do you balance a global export boom with protecting local tradition? Feiloikitau Kahotevi is the chairman of Tonga's National Kava Committee. He's leading the charge on regional trade policy, quality controls, and safeguarding Tongan kava at a time when local prices are reaching record highs. He says unexpected markets in Kiribati, Solomons, and some parts of Papua New Guinea, as well as the US and Australia, are a big driver.
2: For our Pacific Island markets, mainly these are markets that were developed by students who came and schooled at the University of the South Pacific, or people who work in Fiji or in other Pacific Island countries who got a taste for kava, or even Vanuatu for that matter. Vanuatu, one of the key kava producing countries. When you are in Vanuatu, you have the kava culture. You get to be part of it. And so when you go back home, when you go back to your country, of course, you want to continue that practice. And so these are the ones that have taken kava to the other Pacific Island countries. Kiribati, Tuvalu are great examples of being big consumers of kava, but they don't grow kava. So that's one side of it. The other side is, of course, the export market into Australia, New Zealand, and the U.S., where you have a growing and a big export market that is now being consolidated by several key kava exporters from Fiji, from Tonga, from Vanuatu. And they are the ones that are, I guess, setting the bar with regards to kava, with regards to the quality, the packaging, and other things. Of course, we cannot forget Hawaii. Hawaii is another one of those countries that back in the 1840s, 1850s, they were leading the whole of the Pacific in the production of kava. And because of the U.S. annexation of Hawaii in 1893, they stopped their kava production. And so now there is a revival because of the Hawaiian Renaissance. There is now a revival of kava consumption in Hawaii.

0: some of the private sector businesses and enterprises have taken cover and created what they call cover bars in the US. They now number at about 400 cover bars in the US and now have become a key export market for our Pacific Island countries. Some people in some businesses in the US have ventured into growing cover. And so because their market is a cover bar type of a market, the demand and the expectation for cover changed.
1: How is it going to affect our traditional use?
0: Funnily enough, we have a secure market with our diaspora. That diaspora is holding strong in terms of how we drink the cover, because cover is not a quick fix solution to stress. We began looking into how cover influences mental stress and addresses mental stress. It does influence and it does impact mental stress positively. But Sarah, what we also found out was cover was not the solution. It is when you are sitting around in a group, when you talk, when you engage, and when you socialize around cover as an instrument to socialize, that is when the issues of anxiety, stress, mental health are being addressed in a much more communal way rather than just you on your own in your little house. When you begin to engage socially around cover, we found that that has a much more positive result when you want to address the issues of mental health.
1: How important is cover production to the local communities in terms of their livelihoods and the local economy?
0: Well, I must say that in Fiji, the price of green cover has, I think, doubled or tripled in the span of the last 18 months. And that has brought a windfall of cash availability to the farmers. In Tonga, it's the same thing. There is a great recognition that the cover plant is something, you know, you have one or two or three cover plants, that's easily $2,000, $3,000, $4,000, $5,000 in your pocket that you sell green. So of course, people then become interested in other people's cover. And so we have issues with regards to cover theft in Fiji, here in Tonga, in Vanuatu. That's a growing concern. And so there are some entrepreneurs who are beginning to look at the traceability of your cover because of people putting their hands on cover that does not belong to them.
1: So do you feel cover production can be sustained with the current boom?
0: We as human beings are imperfect. Huh? We have become a little bit greedy. And so in doing that, we have tried now to industrialize the cover plantation, and that is to farm only cover. And whilst it has yielded in the beginning, what we've seen now is that we've made cover more vulnerable to the Dybeck disease because we've gone into monocropping. So the risk here is that the Dybeck disease is beginning to kill and affect and infect a lot of the cover plants that we have planted right now. And we need to find a way, we need to go back into the multi-cropping approach where we plant cover and intercrop cover with other plants so that the Dybeck disease does not spread as far or as wide as it is right now spreading. Within a week, you will have 40, 50, 60% of all your plants affected. So it's interesting from the perspective of a policymaker. It almost seems like, Sarah, that the cover plant is actually regulating its own self. Because of us trying to industrialize the cover plant is coming back to us saying, maybe that's not the right approach.
1: Pacific growers are facing increasingly severe cyclones and droughts. How vulnerable is the cover industry to climate change?
0: The last time we had El Nino, and that is, you know, very little rain, a lot of sun, the price of cover went up over $200 per kilo. And so now we're seeing a situation where the cover itself, even before El Nino, is now hitting $180 a kilo. So we are expecting the price of cover to go beyond maybe $220, $250 a kilo when El Nino hits. That's one of the key issues. But as you know, cover needs rain, needs sun, needs protection, and needs humidity. Once one of those elements is not there, the growth

0: of kava slows down.
1: Are cyclones impacting the kava farms?
0: Oh, yes. Kava is a very fragile crop. It's a finicky plant. And so when there is a devastation of the kava plantations, the kava crops or the kava plants will die very quickly. And then it affects the quality of the kava that's present on the market. And then thereby affects the price of kava. And so when we go into a cyclone season, people would just brace themselves for the onslaught of cyclones coming into the region. Fiji was affected. Tonga was affected. Samoa not so much. Vanuatu was affected.
1: How do you feel Pacific governments could coordinate trade policies so that kava exports benefit rural livelihoods? Or is this something you feel is already in place?
0: No, I think we can do better. There is a need for government to be present in the kava industry. We cannot just leave it to the private sector to auto-regulate. We need government presence to regulate the market, regulate the quality of the kava that is being marketed, and we need that type of a policy regulator in place in the presence of government in the kava sector. What we have seen in many countries is the middlemen around kava going behind the farmer, supposedly in defense of the farmer, to keep the prices high. But what we have seen in the process is when the farmer actually increases the price, the middleman will also increase his price. And so the middleman is not quite affected by the kava pricing itself. He will just offshoot the kava price to the consumer, right? So that is what's happening right now. And we need some additional regulation for the kava industry.
1: Looking ahead 10 years, what does a Pacific-led kava industry look like on the world stage?
0: My dream, Salah, is that in 10 years' time, the Pacific kava-growing countries will have a number of geographical indicators that will protect the name of kava. In 10 years' time, we will have found a much more sustainable way of growing kava and maintaining the growth and the quality of kava that we are producing. In 10 years' time, I hope that each and every one of our countries will have a kava act that will allow the country to properly regulate itself, its market, the production of kava, but also the export of kava. And I hope that in 10 years' time, we would have found a solution to the definition of extracts from kava.
1: As markets rush to buy and sell kava, Dr. Apo Aporosa brings the conversation right back to its foundations. He's a senior lecturer in Pacific Health at the University of Waikato, and his roots trace back to Nanduri village in northern Fiji. Dr. Apo is an expert on kava pharmacology and believes that defining what kava is and what it isn't is at the core of this global tension.
2: Our evidence of what kava is based in 2,000 plus years of traditional knowledge. And if we look at that traditional knowledge and we think about what kava is from that perspective, it's plant, it's beverage, but more importantly, it's practice. It's our va, it's our talanoa, right? It's our respect-based values, it's our fa'a Samoa and what have you. So if we think about a definition for kava, thinking of it simply as a plant or a beverage misses out on everything else that kava actually is.
1: And why is establishing that definition so important?
2: Accuracy, acknowledgement of traditional knowledge as the authority. Again, it's not about what me or others claim it is. It's about what does our traditional knowledge say. It provides us a defining point for things like research, policy, regulation, health and what have you. So if we do not define what kava is and what it is not, how will we ever be able to appropriately research it, regulate it? How about even considering the health implications of it? We can't do any of those things unless we first know what the definition is. And from that perspective, I would say that's what the importance is.
1: I understand once commercialization entered the picture, the definition of what kava or ava is shifted, especially when we talk about extracts and so on. Would it be helpful to clearly explain what kava isn't?
2: When we think about the definition of kava from a traditional knowledge situation, I don't see that kava definition has shifted.

0: Carver was misunderstood, because if we look at the original meaning of Pope Mephisticum, it means an intoxicating pepper, which gives us idea that we're drinking this substance that is making us drunk. And then the focus in this misunderstanding shifts on to the constituents of Carver. You know, what are these active ingredients, if it's like making people intoxicated and what have you? What are these things that are going on within Carver? And what that does essentially is reduce the overall meaning of what Carver is down into these things that are not. So then we have pills and we have pharmacological preparations and these types of things that have since taken on the name Carver, but they're not actually Carver. Sadly, we have a consumerist driven world out there that is so focused on making money that they've then taken what is defined by Pacific knowledge as Carver and tried to recreate it into other things. And some of that's driven by the pure desire for money. And part of that, in their appropriation, what we have is the culture industry, which likes to use things like Carver as a marketing tool. You know, just take this tablet or, you know, drink this drink that's an extract of Piper Mephisticum, and you too can be peaceful like the people in the Pacific. All of these things that have come about are often driven by consumerism.
1: From your research, can you tell me about the current health challenges in the Carver space?
0: Yeah, there is massive health challenges predominantly coming from misinformation. So if we look at the evidence for Carver, okay, the 2016 World Health Organization in their Carver risk assessment said that Carver, as we use traditionally, has an acceptable level of risk. So that's an acceptable level of risk, okay? Then if we look at the likes of the Rasmussen study, they found that Carver is safer, statistically safer, than paracetamol. If we look at the Australian study that came from 2019, Bonomo et al., they looked at ranking, I think it was 24 drug substances from least most dangerous to most dangerous. The most dangerous substance in Australia in that study was alcohol that came in at 77 harm points. Carver was the least most at 3 harm points. Yet alcohol is available in all the states in Australia, but Carver isn't. But what we know from Aotearoa New Zealand, a number of other countries, including the Pacific, Carver is so safe that it's regulated as a food. Carver does not cause intoxication. It does not cause marked euphoria. We know this from clinical trials. It is not addictive. That Carver does not cause liver damage. So if we think about the harm of Carver, it's, okay, where is this information coming from and what do we compare it against?
1: Have you seen health impacts from overconsumption of Carver, even when it's consumed just with water, say in the Carver bars in the Pacific?
0: So I don't go to Carver bars, but I've been drinking Carver for 30, 40 years and did my doctoral thesis looking at Carver. So when we think about health concerns, I think the question is, what health concerns are we talking about? Often people will say, oh yeah, Carver makes people lazy. I looked at our productivity harms during my PhD. We did psychometric tests, so we did tests on people who'd been drinking Carver, so looking at their cognitive faculties the morning after. We found that we had a few people that were impaired in the next morning, were lazy, but we also found a number of non-Carver drinkers who were also lazy the next day. What I would suggest is that lazy people are lazy. That would be part of that. There's the dry, scaly skin that people get. Some people would say that that's actually a point of pride. It shows that you're engaging in your culture. What I find interesting here is that what we call kanikani in Fiji, right, the dry, scaly skin. If you stop drinking Carver, that goes away after a week or so and leaves no residual effects. However, let's look at the alcoholic and the bulbous red nose and the flushed skin, which is indicative of health concerns. But really, do people talk about that? Please understand that I'm not saying that Carver for a second is 100% safe. You know, we drink too much tea. If we're drinking tea 24/7, it's probably going to have some form of effect on us. But it really comes down to, what health concern really are we talking about?
1: So what are the health issues that could arise from products

0: that have kava extracts in them.
1: So if we think about Papamethysticum high extracts, you know, there's been some evidence back in the early 2000s where they were causing liver complications. We need to stop and ask ourselves, you know, if we're going to extract a few lactones out of the 20 plus lactones that are in kava, are we then messing up the synergistic action that when we have everything, it keeps it in harmony? If we pull a few out, is that causing some sort of an issue that is potentially causing, you know, liver complaints? Then we have the majority of kava research that's been done. If you actually look at the inputs into that kava research, I'm talking here about a couple of thousand research papers that are peer-reviewed and published. If you look at the majority of those papers, they use pills, they use extracts, they did not use kava in the studies, but they talk about the findings as being applicable to kava users. So when we have all of those research papers out there that are using things that are not kava and they're finding health concerns, and they're reporting health concerns as being applying to me who drinks kava, we've got this flawed system, even within research. Hopefully we're going to now get some quality research out that's demonstrating this is what kava is doing, this is what products containing Papamethysticum are doing, right? And keeping that clear distinction between the two of them.
0: As consumption grows across the Pacific, we're seeing a huge volume imported into countries like Kiribati and the Solomon Islands, where kava wasn't traditionally part of their culture. It seems to have become a real issue in those countries. What health and societal impacts emerge when heavy kava consumption takes off in those places without traditional knowledge guardrails?
1: If we look back at the traditional knowledge systems and we look at plant DNA and some of those other things, there was initial kava use in Kiribati, Solomon Islands and that type of thing. It seems to have been supplanted at some stage by betel nut. And then as kava has come back in, there's been this increasing use of kava from more of a Eurocentric consumption style, where people had forgotten about the culture and now using it in a manner that it wasn't meant to be used. So I think it's we're going to go back to that binary type approach, you know, where it just becomes beverage. It's no longer part of a cultural use practice. And I think those are the guardrails that fall away. And then we end up with problematic use. It's not just happening in Kiribati and the Solomon Islands as well. I've seen it happening even here in the Fiji community, where people are sitting at tables and drinking kava like it's beer and that type of thing, you know. For me, that's not kava. I don't believe that's kava, because if we look at traditional knowledge, again, as the definition of kava, it's inclusive of values. There are reasons why we sit on the floor. There's reasons why we sit on mats, you know. And if we continue to observe that form of kava use as it's defined by traditional knowledge, and we're embracing the wha'a Samoa and the Vakaturanga and all the rest of it, then I think we will remain within the safeguard rails.
0: And across the world, in places like the US, there's been a huge spike in commercialization of kava-related products and kava bars. I understand kava-related products have even shown up in gas stations and convenience stores. Can you tell me about that?
1: Yeah, so there are a number of bottled Papamethysticum products. Sadly, some of them also contain kratom. And because of the health issues that have come out and some deaths that have come out as a result of combining Papamethysticum with kratom, that some of those products have become colloquially known as gas station heroin. Massive issue. The main concern that I have here is the word associated with those products of kava, because what they're doing is it's leading to misinformation, and again, it's maligning what kava is. So I'm pushing, and a number of others that I'm with are pushing, that we have this separation. We have kava as we know it, and then they create other names, whether that's products containing Papamethysticum, but not use the name kava on some of these products that are causing massive harms. Then we have 86% of kava bars that also sell kratom. And some of them, and then those kava bars are also selling mixed Papamethysticum kratom beverages. I saw a kava bar menu the other day that was advertising mixed, what they call kava kratom mocktails. One of those mocktails, they called it Mbula. And I was thinking about that in relation to our language, our Vosavaviti language, eh? Because when we think about Buddha, Buddha speaks of health, life, and positive flourishing. Yet here, the word is being appropriated to market a drink containing an addictive substance. That not only distorts kava and understanding of kava, but it's also distorting our language. So, yeah, we have a number of issues going on in kava bars. These are things that we are trying to work on, but concerningly, it's feeding misinformation.
0: Leaders at a Pacific Islands Forum meeting backed a kava declaration to safeguard the crop. Can you tell me more about that?
1: Essentially, what that declaration is, it recognises kava as a unique Pacific cultural and economic asset and calls for the protection of its Pacific origins. That declaration also seeks to strengthen Pacific ownership and market opportunities and protect Pacific communities as being the owners of kava. And my understanding of that, it's also going to be the creation of standards and protections, and also some protections through GIs or geographical indications. Here's an example of where we need protection. There's a US organization that has applied to register the name Pacific Kava Certified. Okay. And so what they're looking to do is get certification to cover plants and what they're calling kava plant material that's grown on the continental US. So this raises an obvious question for the Pacific. If the kava declaration commits Pacific nations to protecting kava's Pacific origins, traditional knowledge and cultural heritage, what does that commitment mean in practice when a non-Pacific entity seeks to certify non-Pacific grown kava as Pacific kava? Right? So we've got all of these challenges going on within the declaration. But I think the declaration gives us a way forward. And if we think about, for instance, this product called kava that's grown in a non-Pacific country, what does that do economically for us? It actually takes away from us. It takes away from our families that rely on kava and what have you.
0: Where do you feel we need to draw the line when companies start selling extract pills and bottle concentrates?
1: And that's a difficult one because then people are saying, well, what about innovation? You know, what about value added? Personally, I don't have a problem with innovation and value added, but don't call it kava. Because if we call innovations and value added kava, and then we start seeing health implications, we then start getting ourselves back into a situation that we did in the early 2000s, which resulted in the kava ban. And I imagine you remember the kava ban and the massive impacts that it had financially on our families and others. So, you know, have these other things if that's what you want. Safe things, not Kraken, but have safe innovations and what have you. Just don't call them kava, because if we look at traditional Pacific knowledge, they're not kava.
0: Kava is far more than a commodity. It's the heart of who we are. Take away the practice of sharing a bowl with your community and you lose the very thing that makes it ours. Between unpredictable weather at home and rapid growth abroad, Pacific nations are uniting to protect our growers and the future of our crop. This is Culture Compass on ABC Radio Australia. 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Our ABC Radio Australia executive producer is Falangafulu Inga Stunsna. From Deadset Studios, our producers are Lucy McAfee and Gia Jenkin. Sound mix is by Melissa May. This episode is produced on the lands of the Turrbal, the Gadigal of the Eora Nation, and the Whadjuk people of the Noongar Nation. We pay respect to their elders, past and present.
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4: Good morning, welcome to AM. I'm Rachel Mealy, coming to you from the lands of the Turrbal and Yuggera people in Brisbane. On today's program, Russia strikes Ukrainian power plants, making a mockery of Donald Trump's claims he's brokered an energy ceasefire between Moscow and Kyiv. An Australian man released from Iraqi detention opens up about his five-year ordeal.
5: We were innocent when we were taken on the 7th of April 2021. We remain innocent today. I was released from prison hours away from death after months of critical illness and excruciating pain.
4: First today, there are fresh warnings about the pressure Australia's ageing population is putting on our health system, with doctors bracing for a huge spike in older patients in the next few decades. A new report from the Australian College for Emergency Medicine says emergency departments are bracing for a more than 400% increase in patients aged 85 and over by 2050. Doctors say the health system is already at a tipping point, as Stephanie Smale reports.
6: Susan Chapman's 89-year-old mother, Elsie Gribben, was admitted to a hospital in Perth earlier this year.
7: It was a disgusting experience, to be honest, and to have to put elderly people through that condition is just outrageous.
6: Susan Chapman says her mother was in a hospital bed in a corridor for about 2 days and she didn't cope well.
7: So in the corridor, she wasn't accessible to toilets. You know, the fact that they gave her body wipes to wash because there was no place to wash anywhere, and getting to the toilet was having to obtain the attention of staff members so that they could take her because she was unable to get out of the bed unaided.
6: She explains her access was also limited during her mother's stay.
7: When they're in the corridor, no other person can be with that parent, mum, son, dad, whoever. So it's leaving them to their own devices.
6: It's a situation the Australasian College for Emergency Medicine is warning will become more and more common. Its annual report comparing emergency department wait times from 2018 to 2024 shows an increase in older patients waiting longer to be admitted or discharged.
8: 53,000 older people that were admitted last financial year, they waited more than 24 hours for care in an ED. That's 40,000 more than 5 years ago. So the tipping point has already reached our services.
6: That's Emergency Doctor Associate Professor Belinda Hibble. She says the current system is in crisis and it's going to get worse, warning the older Australians being admitted to hospital are suffering.
8: What we're seeing as doctors on the ground is frail older people, often with dementia, stuck on chairs in our waiting areas or in bright corridors for hours and hours. And our emergency staff do the very best they can to provide care. But with that overcrowding, people can't often access proper food, their normal sleep, or their usual medications that keep them well.
6: Is there a clear idea of what needs to change?
8: There absolutely is. We've got very, very clear solutions. We know that we need about 10,000 aged care beds a year by 2028. We need to be able to fund alternatives to hospital care. So hospital in the home type models where we can support people a bit more than in the hospital. And we need to fund the research and the data collection to really understand the needs of this group of our community.
6: In a statement, the Federal Health and Ageing Minister Mark Butler says the government has already made historic investments in healthcare with increased funding, more aged care beds, more bulk billing, and delivering Medicare urgent care clinics. He says it's time for state governments to deliver on their promises to give Australians access to health services when and where they need them.
4: Stephanie Smale reporting. The federal government will throw another $630 million into the pot to help fund pay rises for health, disability and community service workers. It comes on top of a $3.6 billion boost to childcare workers' pay that the government has already underwritten. Last year, the Fair Work Commission found that work in female-dominated industries had been historically undervalued. Amanda Rishworth is the Minister for Employment and Workplace Relations. She joined me earlier. Minister, thanks for speaking to AM.
9: Great to be with you.
4: Firstly, as we've just heard, doctors are warning Australia's health system is unprepared for the growing number of older patients arriving in emergency departments as elderly and frail patients are left in hospital corridors as they wait for a bed.
9: How are we going to staff a system that's already under strain?
10: Well, look, obviously, there are, of course, challenges that we need to address, and our government is working very closely with state and territory governments. We've struck a record hospital deal of $25 billion of funding to our hospitals. But of course, we're making huge investments in aged care as well, supporting people to stay at home, investments in more aged care beds. So this is a challenge. We've all got to work together. We've got to make sure we're training our care workforce to provide that care. And part of that is making sure that, for example, our aged care workers are paid appropriately. We know since that decision of increasing their pay has come through that we've seen more retention, for example, in continuing to work in aged care. So we've got to continue to work really hard at this to provide the dignity for older Australians. It is an ageing population, and we'll continue to work very hard to make sure they get these type of service that they deserve.
9: You're promising extra money now, an extra $630 million to help fund those pay rises. Will it be enough?
10: What we're announcing today is that health and community and disability workers, they have been awarded pay increases by the Commission in recognition that their work has been undervalued for too long. From the Commonwealth's perspective, we fund a lot of those services and supports, and so we're stepping up today and providing the money to top-up funding to help these organisations continuing to deliver the service and pay those pay rises.
9: Inflation's running at 4%. Does throwing an extra $630 million out there for pay rises just add to that inflationary pressure?
10: Well, first I would say that actually ensuring that people get paid appropriately for the work they do and making sure that people get decent wages is something that our government believes in very strongly. Now, I need to be very clear that the comments by the RBA do not suggest that wage rises are putting extra pressure or some unreasonable pressure on inflation. There's no evidence of that. And so this is a really, I think, important principle that this work has been undervalued and we need to ensure people get paid appropriately.
9: But regardless of how noble the cause, shouldn't we just be in a blackout zone where we don't hear from you about announcements like this one today, announcing pots of funding for different areas of the economy? Shouldn't the government purse be snapped shut?
10: Well, firstly, I would say that we are taking a responsible approach to budget repair. We have been making sure that we are banking extra revenue. We're making responsible decisions when it comes to programs and government spending. But I think quite critically, when it comes to people getting the pay they deserve, that is critical. And I think what the Fair Work Commission found is that for many, many years, the essential work that these workers do, providing support services to people experiencing family and domestic violence, to be responding to, for example, some of the most vulnerable people in our community and meeting those needs, that they haven't been appropriately remunerated. So the decision has come down by the Independent Fair Work Commission. What we're saying as a government is we will fund and top up that though, so that these people can get paid. This isn't a decision made by government about these pay increases, but we do not want there to be a gap in services. And I think that's what the community would expect, particularly in some of those essential services.
9: Minister Rishworth, thanks for joining AM.
10: Thank you.
9: And Amanda Rishworth is the Minister for Employment and Workplace Relations. You're listening to AM where it's 14 minutes past 8. The Ukrainian President Volodymyr Zelensky says Russia has bombed 6 Ukrainian power stations despite the US President Donald Trump's claims that an energy ceasefire is in place. The Kremlin says Ukraine doesn't deserve the respite a ceasefire would bring, claiming it wants a lasting peace instead. Europe correspondent Catherine Diss reports.
11: The moment
3: major grocery store is struck in Ukraine's northeastern city of Kharkiv. It was part of a Russian drone strike.

0: attack sent in as the US President Donald Trump claimed an energy ceasefire had been brokered between Kyiv and Moscow. Ukraine's President Volodymyr Zelensky admitted he learned of the ceasefire from Donald Trump's post on Truth Social.
1: We need American pressure on Russia, not sanctions relief, not concessions, but real pressure so that we can achieve at least what the American president posted about yesterday, an energy ceasefire.
0: He says six energy facilities have been hit since the so-called ceasefire was announced, leaving large parts of the country without power. Kremlin spokesman Dmitry Peskov didn't admit to breaking the deal, instead claiming Moscow wants lasting peace.
2: What we need is not a ceasefire. We need a lasting peace for many generations to come. It should be reminded that the Russian side was ready and openly said so immediately after the elections to continue peace talks.
0: Russia has been ramping up attacks on NATO members too. At the Warsaw Security Forum in Poland, the alliance's top military commander, US General Alexis Grinkevich, warned Moscow member countries aren't afraid to retaliate if attacked.
3: One of the main objectives is to break the West's will to continue flowing support to Ukraine. So one of the best responses is to prove that false to them. And when they come, when one of these attacks happens, respond by increasing your contributions to the Pearl program, or respond with a donation of air defense interceptors and show that the Russian premise for their activity is false and you're only strengthening our resolve.
0: Strengthening resolve Ukraine will need as it nears another winter. This is Catherine Deason, London, reporting for AM.
4: Australian man Robert Pether has been reunited with his family overnight, more than 5 years after he was detained, charged and jailed in Iraq. Speaking for the first time, the engineer has again argued his innocence, insisting he and an Egyptian colleague were used as pawns in a dispute relating to a massive construction project they were working on. The pair was found guilty of deception. Middle East correspondent Matthew Doran reports.
5: In a room at Dublin Airport, moments after being reunited with his family, a visibly thrilled but also weary Robert Pether emerged into the spotlight.
6: This won't be overly long. It is quite overwhelming, but we'll see how we go.
5: Acknowledging there was a lot of interest about what he's just been through.
6: There will be time to talk about what happened, why it happened, who was responsible, and why nobody should ever be allowed to do this to another person or another family again. But today, more than anything, I want to talk about the people who carried us through it.
5: Mr. Pether fought back tears as he paid tribute to his family for campaigning for his freedom, particularly his wife Desiree.
6: She is an incredible person, someone that I have so much respect for. And being able to come home was incredible. Just the emotion that it brings is, you can't describe it. I mean, it's been years.
5: The Australian engineer was working for a contractor involved in the construction of the new Central Bank of Iraq headquarters in Baghdad, a towering billion-dollar project for a country wanting to show the world it was rebuilding itself after decades of turmoil. A dispute erupted between the bank officials, the builders and the contractors, and Mr. Pether and his Egyptian colleague Khalid Zaghloul were blamed.
6: We were innocent when we were taken on the 7th of April 2021. And we remain innocent today.
5: For years, his family insisted his confession had been coerced. He'd signed a document in Arabic he didn't understand, and they sounded the alarm bells about his rapidly deteriorating health, both physical and mental, while languishing behind bars, serving a 5-year jail term and having been slapped with a $16 million fine. A UN inquiry found he'd been subjected to torture and ill treatment. Then, in June last year, he was released from jail but banned from leaving the country and almost forced to seek refuge in a homeless shelter.
6: I was released from prison, hours away from death. My body was shutting down after months of critical illness and excruciating pain, but I remained trapped in Iraq.
5: That travel ban was finally lifted after what the Australian government says was a consistent campaign of lobbying Iraqi officials. And Mr. Pether paid tribute to their work, even despite his wife Desiree having long been critical of their efforts, accusing the Morrison and Albanese governments of abandoning him and their family. Desiree Pether had lobbied the Irish government to help, given she held Irish citizenship along with the couple's children. Their son Flynn summing up the last few days.
7: It was a turbulent rollercoaster of emotions up until the point.
5: For now, Mr. Pether will seek medical treatment and reaccompany.

0: acquaint himself with his family. But he was also quick to say what he was most looking forward to on day one of freedom.
1: A bacon sandwich. Been 6 years. And I'm not going to have a pint because I'll probably fall asleep. So a bacon sandwich would do nicely.
0: This is Matthew Doran in Jerusalem, reporting for AM.
2: Australia's eSafety Commission says it doesn't have the power to proactively prevent the live stream of a US execution in early December from being seen in Australia. Political reporter Evelyn Manfield has more.
3: Across the political divide, there has been widespread opposition to the live streaming of a firing squad execution in the United States.
4: I think it's enormously problematic.
5: This is Roman amphitheatre stuff.
6: This is incredibly shocking and barbaric.
3: A federal government spokesperson says Australians rightly expect the content won't appear on their screens because the vision would be deeply distressing. It's the online platforms, according to the government, that have a responsibility to meet those community expectations because Australia's online safety regulator is limited in what it can do. Here's media lecturer at Swinburne University, Dr. Belinda Barnett.
7: I don't see how they can take preemptive action and say this particular piece of content that will be live streamed at this time must not be carried.
3: In a statement to AM, eSafety says it does not have powers to proactively prevent a live stream from occurring online. Online services have responsibilities to protect users from harmful material. And it says as the regulator responsible for enforcing these obligations, it's in regular contact with online platforms and will continue to monitor the situation. After content is online, Dr. Barnett suggests some action could be taken.
7: The most, I think, that eSafety could do at the moment is to issue takedown notices.
3: She says it highlights the need for the government's Digital Duty of Care Bill, which is being introduced into Parliament this week. It would require platforms to take steps to reduce the risk of harm to users on their sites.
7: At the moment, there is no onus on the platforms to protect all of us in Australia from what you could call harmful content.
3: The person at the centre of this story is Nidal Hassan, a former US Army psychiatrist who shot dead 13 people and injured many more at a Texas military base in 2009. His execution by military firing squad is scheduled for December 3. US Defence Secretary Pete Hegseth wants the execution made public for people to watch. President Trump says it's his call, but he's open to it.
8: I'll make a decision ultimately. I know what the military would like to do, but we'll make a decision.
3: Monash University lecturer and vice president of the Capital Punishment Justice Project, Sarah Koval, says Australian officials should be advocating against it.
9: This would be a perfect example of a case where the Australian government should be making strong representations.
2: Sarah Koval from the Capital Punishment Justice Project, ending that report by Evelyn Manfield. An international cosmetic surgery company has cancelled an Australian event where potential patients were to meet with South Korean plastic surgeons who weren't registered to practice in Australia. Medical meet and greets like these are happening regularly as influencers also spruik facelift procedures on social media. Shari Hams has this report.
10: I got a facelift at 40. You asked, I'm answering, why Korea and why my surgeon?
11: Pia Marshall says she's among a new wave of Australians documenting overseas cosmetic procedures online.
12: I had a revision brow lift, a lower bleph, I had a deep plane facelift and I had a philtrum reduction.
11: The Queensland woman got her facelift procedure with her 69-year-old mother.
13: Skincare in Korea is like having a bit of a moment, and so I felt like it was like a country that I could almost go and trust for their specialist skills in surgery.
11: The procedure performed under general anaesthetic takes several hours and involves repositioning the skin and underlying tissues to restore facial contours. The Australian Society of Plastic Surgeons says it does carry risks, including wound infection. And its president, Dr. Bridget Corrigan, has other concerns.
14: These companies who are actively recruiting in Australia are not subject to the same regulations. We see a lot of glamorising of surgery.
11: This weekend in Sydney, the surgeons, a Korean company, Restore Plastic Surgery, advertised a two-day appointment-only event where people considering cosmetic surgery can meet with them and book in. But that event has been cancelled after being questioned by the ABC.
14: My first question would be, are they registered to undertake medical consultations in Australia? Because if you are seeing patients and assessing them for cosmetic surgery, then that is a medical consultation and you need to have APRA registration.
11: In a statement, the company says no medical consults would be undertaken and it apologises for the confusion the event caused. The National Health Watchdog, APRA, says while it oversees Australian health practitioners and the advertising of health services provided here, it cannot regulate practitioners or services operating overseas. The ABC understands that doctors regularly hold similar meet and greets in Australia, with Pia attending one in Melbourne last year.
13: It's like a two-day event and clients could go and have a consult with the doctor and, you know, book on the spot if you'd like to, which we actually did, but I changed my mind. I went for a different surgeon.
11: Dr. Corrigan says Australia's strict advertising rules are putting local surgeons on the back foot.
14: And I think it's imperative that there is a level playing field and that the same regulations that apply to Australian surgeons are applied to these companies.
2: Dr. Bridget Corrigan from the Australian Society of Plastic Surgeons, ending that report by Shari Hams. Auctions in Victoria will look different from this weekend, with new laws giving prospective buyers the reserve price before the gavel falls. The change, aimed at stamping out underquoting, will make the buying process more transparent. But some in the real estate industry say the move could leave people selling their homes out of pocket. Oliver Gordon reports.
15: In Melbourne, house hunters are pleased about changes to reserve price rules.
16: Well, as a prospective buyer, it's definitely a good thing.
15: New Victorian laws requiring property sellers to publish their reserve price a week in advance of auctions came into place at the start of this month. The grace period for agents to implement the new rules ends this week. Melbourne woman Beth, who's in the market for a new home, has seen the new laws make an impact.
16: When I compare our experience now of looking for a house to what our friends were doing sort of this time a year ago or so, you know, you're frequently looking at a house that you think you can afford, but by the time you end up spending all the time getting a building inspection, turning up for the auction, the reserve price is well above what they could afford in the first place. So it kind of felt like false advertising.
15: A reserve price is what someone selling a property is willing to let it go for. Some in the real estate industry don't think it's fair. Vendors or home sellers now have to tell prospective buyers what that is a week out. Kate Bakos is a Melbourne-based buyer's agent.
17: Vendors will be making decisions that will be probably very cautious.
15: She's also concerned the change will see fewer auctions in Victoria.
17: And the problem for buyers when that happens is you don't have the same transparency as what you would at an auction.
15: Real estate agent Kevin Choksi accepts there's concern amongst some in his industry.
18: One of the examples I heard of was someone saying, imagine when you go to buy a car at a car dealership and the dealer's forced to tell you the minimum they can sell the car for.
15: But overall, he's not convinced the changes will push prices down in a significant way.
18: No major impact. I mean, the value is the value of a property.
15: The change comes at a tough moment for the property market. Australian house prices fell for a sixth straight month in September, and for the second consecutive week, fewer than half of the homes that went to auction actually sold. Senior economist at REA Group, Anne Flaherty, says these conditions could make it challenging for Victorian home sellers to pick their reserve price.
19: When prices are falling, sometimes what you think the property's worth isn't actually what it's worth. And so if you set that reserve too high in a falling market, it can reduce your chances of selling at auction.
15: But the economist thinks price transparency measures like Victoria's will spread across the country.
19: And I think there's a strong argument to do that. Often we think about from the vendor's perspective, it's better to keep your cards close to your chest. But what we do see is a lot more engagement with those properties that hit the market that do come with a listed price. So that means more inquiries, more people knowing where they stand.
15: The new rules apply to auctions and fixed date sales in Victoria from Friday.
2: Oliver Gordon reporting. Briefly in finance, US stocks have kicked off a busy week with a mixed close on Wall Street, keeping the market hovering around its all-time high. Oil is higher. The global benchmark Brent crude is trading at $107.16 US a barrel. And that's AM for today. I'm Rachel Mealy. Thanks for your company. ABC News. Hello, I'm Noni.